0: of this, what she called a predatory industry. So, yeah, I've engaged, I've circulated a range of amendments, which I think are pretty sensible and constructive.
1: The drug trade in Australia is expected to be affected by the arrest of alleged international crime kingpin Daniel Kinahan. The man accused of leading the infamous Kinahan organised crime group has been extradited from Dubai and charged in his home country of Ireland. His arrest marks the end of a global game of cat and mouse that has spanned across Europe, the Middle East and US. Crime writer Paul Williams from the Irish Independent says Mr. Kinahan has allegedly been coordinating widespread cocaine distribution.
2: Their tentacles reach all over the world. In 2018, there was one major operation involving Irish police and the Australian authorities and the New Zealand authorities where the Kinahans had begun shipping cocaine to Australia and New Zealand. And in Australia, they were going to use a network of Irish expats.
1: The SeaWorld Foundation says the back-to-back rescues of two whales entangled in commercial fishing lines off the Gold Coast may be a first. Dominic Cansdale reports.
3: Two humpbacks entangled in crab pot lines were spotted by a whale-watching boat off Coolangatta around 11 o'clock yesterday morning. Marine rescue teams from the SeaWorld Foundation were deployed, managing to free both throughout the afternoon. One humpback, an 8-metre-long sub-adult, had a crab pot line stuck in its mouth, while the second, a 10-metre adult, was entangled around its right pectoral flipper. Teams used floating buoys to pull the lines from the first whale while cutting the second one free. A SeaWorld Foundation spokesperson says the rescues went smoothly and both whales swam away safely.
1: To Queensland's weather now, there's a strong wind warning for Sunshine Coast waters, Moreton Bay and Gold Coast waters. A vigorous cold front and associated cloud band sweeps over southeastern Queensland today before pushing offshore by the evening. Cairns, a mostly sunny top of 29 degrees today. Townsville and Mackay, partly cloudy and a top of 27. Mount Isa, headed for a sunny top of 25 degrees. In the southeast, cloudy with a very high chance of showers today. Brisbane, showers developing and a top of 25. Ipswich, showers and 23. The Sunshine Coast, showers and 25. Toowoomba, headed for a showery top of 17 degrees. ABC News.
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7: Hello, hello. Thanks for being with me this lovely Monday after a lovely weekend. Lots happening all around the state. Lots of events. Lots of clear skies. A few showers. And a foggy start this morning. But something else that's been happening is a focus on communication networks. We know that they're an essential service, right? They let us speak with our loved ones. They let us run businesses. They let us call for help when we're in need, like in an emergency. Well, a bushfire has meant several Queensland communities have been left in the lurch and unable to call 000 over the weekend. And it's really served as quite a timely reminder to make sure that we have a plan in place, a plan A, a plan B, and even beyond. We'll look at that ahead this morning. And still to come today, two young North Queenslanders are packing their bags, ready for an opportunity of a lifetime, and it all started much closer to home. Joining the conversation this morning, the number to get me on, 1300 630 222, or send a text on 0487 993 222.
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7: Susan Graham Ryan with you this morning. Thank you very much for being with me. Well, as I was mentioning, far north Queenslanders found themselves in a concerning set of circumstances. Weekend bushfires at Weipa damaging a communications cable, causing mobile phone coverage to be cut for around 24 hours in Mapoon, Weipa, Napranum and Aurukun. 000 calls were even impacted. Chad King is the CEO of the Mapoon Regional Council and spoke with the ABC's Charlie McKillop this morning. Although it was via a satellite, as communications were down again this morning, here's what he had to say about the serious concerns from the weekend's events that they've been highlighting.
8: It's been a challenging night for our community, but our biggest concern is the inability to access 000 calls. So we've had to, I guess, roll our sleeves up and make sure that we're checking on our neighbours and our loved ones, and particularly the elders of community, because there's simply no way.

0: reach the outside unless you've got a satellite link. My concern for the Mapoon community and the wider Western Cape is that of telecommunications resilience. So taking Mapoon as an example, we've got a single phone tower which relies on a microwave relay back to Weipa. And as we've seen from this apparent fire incident, there's a single cable which then connects Weipa in. So we need to think about how do we make these telecommunications systems more resilient, given that we're so reliant on them now.
1: That telecommunications resilience is an issue right across Queensland, and as we've just been hearing, it can have serious consequences. It's something we speak about on this program a lot. So with dozens of bushfires already burning across the state and months remaining in the fire season, let's check in about how we can be better prepared. Kayleen Jones is the Chief Officer with Queensland's Rural Fire Service and joins me now. Thanks so much for your time today.
2: Good morning, Susan.
1: A concerning set of circumstances in the far north over the weekend, Kayleen. What do you take away from what happened in the far north?
2: Look, there's always a risk with our infrastructure across the state that it can be vulnerable to things such as bushfires. And I think, as mentioned by the councillor, having a close connection with your neighbours and friends and making sure that we're able to check in with them is really important in scenarios like this one. Wherever possible, obviously, we want people to be thinking about having their bushfire survival plan. And that survival plan is something that means people are thinking about what comes up should they lose communications or should they be impacted by a bushfire such as this one.
1: Let's talk more about those fire survival plans, because we are in a time when we've had an expansive wet season in regional Queensland. So many parts of the state were impacted by severe rainfall and flooding. They are now very dry, so there's a big fuel load. We are in the fire season. Let's firstly, I guess, look at what the season outlook is from here.
2: Yeah, thank you. So as you've mentioned, a lot of rain in some parts of Queensland in the months leading up to winter, but over winter it has been quite dry and warm. We are seeing certainly those drier and warmer conditions likely to continue into spring. And that means that there is a lower soil moisture in many areas. The reality for that is that that fuel load and grass growth over time has been quite significant, and it will create a greater risk for us for bushfires in the coming months.
1: Who needs to have a bushfire survival plan?
2: Everybody, Susan. So you don't have to actually live in a bushfire area to be threatened by bushfires. Realistically, anywhere that's close enough to burning material such as ember and those other aspects of a bushfire, smoke and so on, can create a real risk for people, and they need to have a plan that will ensure that they understand what to do, when to leave, and how to be prepared, preferably beforehand, for their properties.
1: Kayleen Jones is the Chief Officer with the Queensland Rural Fire Service with me this morning. We're looking at what happened in the far north with telecommunications cut off from a bushfire, but it's really prompted me to think about looking forward. What do we need to learn and what do we need to do from here to make sure everybody is prepared as possible so that everyone can be safe? So what do we need to be doing right now to make sure we are preparing and so that we and our farms and our properties are as safe as they can be?
2: Land management, I guess, or being prepared for a bushfire is every landholder's responsibility. There are things that can be done now, such as removing excessive rubbish or waste or grassland around your property, cleaning your gutters, thinking about what does it mean for you as far as having access and egress routes around your property as well. Undertaking hazard reduction burns if necessary, or other hazard mitigation activities such as slashing, clearing, grazing, chemical treatments and so on, can mean a property is much safer in a bushfire environment than it might otherwise be. If we've got landholders who are ready to do some hazard reduction, so they might have a stack of rubbish and that sort of thing that they would like to burn, I need to remind people, I think, that if you're looking to burn an area that's bigger than 2 metres by 2 metres, you actually need a permit to light. That can be obtained through your local fire warden. And those permits provide you conditions that you need to comply with in order to safely light up your hazard reduction burn, but also Rural Fire Service Queensland is available to support people to understand some of their fire risk and to support them in those hazard reductions burns where we can.
1: And Kayleen, you mentioned we've been talking a lot about properties because I guess in the bush is where the biggest risk of bushfires is, but I guess in more built up areas where they might be near to bush, those people

0: also need to be preparing, whether that be cleaning out the gutters and making sure that your doormat's maybe not one that's highly flammable, because that can also put the property at risk and bring that risk closer to home?
1: Yeah, clearing a reasonable space around your property makes a huge difference to the risk of ember attack or fire, whether you're right in the bushland or, as you say, adjacent to the bushland in our immediate eye zone type areas as well. Having a bushfire survival plan only takes a couple of minutes to create, Susan, so it's something that we encourage everybody to do. They can find details around the survival plan on the Queensland Fire Department website, and they can also get additional information through Get Ready Queensland website as well. So that sort of talks about some of those strategies for being safe in that environment. Mm.
0: In the lead up, especially to the cyclone season, for example, we ask people to think of a lot of those what ifs, and I guess what happened in the far north over the weekend gives us another situation of what if communication goes down. This, I assume, is an opportunity for people to, you know, once they've got their bushfire survival plan, to make sure that's communicated with loved ones who may be worried about them if something were to happen, and so that at least they know that there's a plan and that perhaps they're at a neighbour's place, so that the plan is communicated beyond just those who are in the household.
1: Yeah, it's really important that friends and loved ones understand what you plan to do if you are impacted by a bushfire. That way they've got an idea of how and when they might be able to contact you or who else might be available to just provide information in the event that you might not personally have your own phone connectivity.
0: Kayleen Jones, Chief Officer with Queensland's Rural Fire Service, thank you very much for your time today.
1: Thank you, Susan.
0: Thank you. And lots of information on the Queensland Fire Department website. So make sure you check out those and get those forms filled out and get that plan in place so that everybody is across those details and knows where you are and that you're safe if something were to happen. It is coming up to 10:15. Thank you very much for being with me this morning. Coming up very shortly, you're going to meet a couple of North Queenslanders who are packing their bags. They've got an opportunity right at their feet, and it all started very close to home. Stay with me. That's coming up before your next news headlines.

0: What a bizarre love triangle from the album Brotherhood from 1986. You're on ABC across Queensland. Susan with you this morning. And your news headline's just over 10 minutes away. Well, at 18 or 19, moving away from home is a pretty big step. Moving from Townsville to the other side of the world to study and play sport you love is something else entirely. This week, Addison and Jazz are heading to the UK on full sporting scholarships at Hartbury University, where they'll combine university study with high-level football. Both have spent years developing their game with the North Queensland Football of Excellence Academy under founder and director Matt Yee. And while it is a huge moment for the two young women, it also says something bigger about opportunities opening up for talented players growing up in regional Australia. Addison and Jazz and Matt, good morning.
1: Good morning.
0: Come nice and close to those microphones. Addison, you're only 18 and you're about to move halfway around the world. Has it actually sunk in yet?
1: I've been getting a bit excited, but obviously I've been training for this for years, so I'm kind of prepared.
0: Yeah. Can you tell us a bit about where you're going and what you're going to be doing over there?
1: So we're heading to Gloucester, UK, and we're going on, so I got a sports scholarship, so I'm there for 3 years. I'm going to be studying sports performance while training and playing for Hartbury in the pyramid over there.
0: Oh, that's very exciting. So Jazz, what about for you? What are you going to be studying?
2: I'm going to be studying sport and exercise science at Hartbury.
0: Okay, and what are you most excited about when you picture your life over there?
2: I'm just keen for the football. I'm keen to experience high levels and to be surrounded by people who genuinely want to be there and further develop themselves as players.
0: In North Queensland, the football culture is more around that of the rugby league variety. It must be pretty exciting to think that you're going to be around people who live and breathe what most of us would call soccer. That must be really exciting to have that, you know, the thing that you love so much you're going to be right in that.
2: Yeah, I'm very excited for that. I feel like whenever I say football here, it's very much anticipated to be rugby or our NRL. So I'm very excited to move overseas and have like-minded people and to be able to actually talk about it with people.
0: How does it feel for you to be taking this next step?
2: Definitely very excited. I can't wait.
0: What about for you?
1: I'm very keen. It's like a dream. This isn't real.
0: What do your families think about what you're achieving?
1: They're really excited, obviously going to miss me, but I think they're...
0: Of course.
1: They want it for me.
0: Yeah. And it's one of those things that you've... What an opportunity to have. Matt, how significant is an opportunity like this for two young players from Townsville?
3: Oh, it's massive. As you were saying before, being very regional, a lot of people think that if you have opportunities like this, you have to go down south or you have to do something extra to get these kind of goals. But these girls have been with me for over 5 years. Like, they're definitely ready for it. It will be sad for them to go, but they're chasing their dream. You know, like, not everyone can say that. Mm. You know what I mean? So it's a massive opportunity. They'll be playing against some of the Europeans' big clubs for the girls. It's probably more exciting for me. I'm not going to lie. You know? just to see these girls grow. As I said, they've been with me since they've been 13. We've jumped through hurdles. Like, they sacrifice the discipline, like the stuff that they've done. Like, people just see this achievement, but they don't see all the hard work they've put in to get to this point.
0: Yeah. Even when I think 5-10 years ago, these pathways weren't available for regional sporting stars, especially for females. It's amazing that these things are progressing.

0: is really good. So the girls are jumping on at the right time.
1: Yeah. Well, great timing, ladies. Well planned. How does that make you feel to hear that these pathways are here where these opportunities weren't available 5-10 generations ago, you know?
2: It's really exciting. Like, obviously we don't have the same history as the men so far back, but it's still growing and I'm excited to see what's to come.
1: What's the dream?
2: Playing Premier League over in the UK for Arsenal.
1: Yeah. Okay. We got a specific. What about for yourself, Jazz?
3: I definitely want to be a part of that Premier League as well. I don't have my mind set on any club at the moment, but I just want to progress and go through the steps and get higher and higher and see how far I can go.
1: So, flying out Friday, how's the packing going? What's in the suitcase?
2: It's a big pile of clothes.
3: I've got nothing in mind at the moment.
1: So climate-wise, North Queensland to Gloucester, quite different.
2: Yeah, we went over in their summer. I had 2 jumpers on, long sleeve shirt underneath and jeans on, and I was still freezing. I think I had 4 jumpers on at one point.
1: Oh my God.
2: I got one from the coach. And that was their summer.
1: So might need to stock up on some thermals or something.
2: Yeah, definitely.
1: What about for yourselves? Are there any things that you're taking from home to sort of connect back to home when you may be missing home?
3: Definitely heaps of photo frames. Mm-hmm. I've got them at home, so I just need to pack them up.
1: Snacks? Taking Vegemite and...
3: I'm actually taking a whole glass of Vegemite.
1: Okay, great. You've got to give that Aussie experience, right?
3: Yeah.
1: What about jerseys? You're taking over some Cowboys jerseys or something like that?
3: I'm actually a Broncos supporter.
1: Look, so long as there's, I guess, some representation. What would you like to say to maybe the next generation that are listening that are maybe 13, 14 when you started training with Matt that are thinking that, you know, that they might be able to follow a path like yours?
2: Look, well, Matt will give us any opportunity you want. He serves it on a golden platter, as he'll say. You just have to take it. If you want it, you'll get it. All you have to do is want the opportunity, which I have, and I think it's going pretty well for me. Obviously, still a lot more to come, but he'll give you what you need.
1: What about for you?
3: I just think that it's a whole lot of hard work and dedication. And me, myself, I'm here from all the support that I've gotten from Matt. And then also from my family. So it just takes a whole lot of dedication, a lot of sacrifices, but in the end, if you're willing to do it, you'll get it, and it's worth it at the end.
1: Matt, what drives you to I guess, be this motivator, this person?
0: Just this kind of stuff. As I said, like, this is great, and it's a great opportunity for him, but I like seeing the hard work. You know, it's all those little steps. Like, for example, Addy 2 years ago didn't make a NQ side. So we went down to the Strand, had an ice cream. It was just me and her. She was really upset, you know. And I said, we could either go 2 ways here. You can either take this, use it as a positive, and we can work even harder, and or we can sit here and mope about it and whatever. She took the first route, and now look at her.
1: She used it as motivation.
0: 2 years later, she's had, both girls have had opportunities to go play with Italian clubs, other clubs within the UK. I said 2 years, that's all it took, you know what I mean? So that's the stuff that motivates me. Like, I love seeing that stuff, you know? It's the little things.
1: Well, thanks so much, guys, for coming in. And I think it's amazing that you've got these opportunities, and we can't wait to see where you go to next, and if we see you guys down the line in those Premier League jerseys.
0: definitely not Arsenal.
1: Look, that's a conversation for another time. Ladies and gents, Matt Yee from North Queensland Football of Excellence Academy, thank you very much. And Addison and Jazz, congratulations, and all the very best on your next adventure. Very exciting times for you coming up. News headlines also coming up. And then we're going to be coming a bit closer to home and walking down a path of memories with the Ekka. Stay with me for more on ABC Across Queensland.

0: Alicia Bridges and Love the Nightlife from 1978. You're on ABC across Queensland. It is 10:30 and it's time to find out what's making news headlines. Emma Jones joins me. Good morning.
1: Good morning, Susan. A crime scene has been declared after an overnight house fire in North Queensland. The blaze broke out at an address near the Bruce Highway in Bowen just before midnight. Crews arrived to find the property fully engulfed in flames. Surrounding residents were evacuated and no one was hurt. A remote town in far north Queensland is calling for improved digital access for First Nations communities amid a 000 outage. Telstra crews have now repaired a cable damaged by a bushfire near Weipa on Saturday. Mobile coverage has been impacted in Marpoon, Weipa, Napranum and Aurukun. And the largest rodeo in the Southern Hemisphere was held over the weekend and hosted record numbers in outback Queensland. There were more than 800 cowboys and cowgirls competing and entering the arena, vying to win some of the $170,000 in prize money. It's the second event back in the community hands since the rodeo went into voluntary administration in 2024. And an 18-year-old has taken home the gold buckle at the Open Bull Ride. His name is Brody Meredith and from Armidale. He says it's great to come out with a win at his first time at the Mount Isa Rodeo. And there'll be more news at 11 o'clock.
0: Thank you very much. How lovely was it to meet Jazz and Addison and just to hear how motivated Matt is to get the next generation of sporting stars from regional Queensland?
1: That's what it takes, you know, is people really just wanting this for others and making it happen, I suppose. And the girls' success is a testament to that kind of passion, I think. It's amazing to see. And we love hearing from people that have these passions about anything.
0: Yes.
1: We could hear anyone talk about their passion, whatever it might be. So it's so interesting to hear just how exciting this opportunity is for them.
0: Yeah, and I think so often we have people that from regional Queensland that go on to do these amazing things, but sometimes because they're working so hard, they've kind of just in the zone and maybe we don't always hear about it. So I think that it's

0: not just motivating for Addison and Jazz, but for future generations to hear that there are opportunities, that it is possible to do these things from regional Queensland. And you never know, Addison and Jazz may come back and then they may be just like Matt does and motivate those other generations. They might become coaches of the future. You know?
1: And, you know, it doesn't – there was a 95-year-old participating in the Commonwealth Games from Innisfail. You know, it doesn't matter about the age.
0: No.
1: The regions are full of – talented athletes, stars, talented people.
0: Amazing.
1: So it's it's fantastic to see. I loved hearing about what they're going to pack and how cold they're going to be.
0: I thought that there was going to be some other snacks in there too. You know, we like to take some chocolate coated bickies overseas.
1: Oh, yeah. And,
0: but I think the Vegemite's a classic just to see the reactions.
1: Yeah.
0: Of,
1: well, I don't know if Addison's going to have much room considering she was wearing four jumpers last time she was there. There's no room for other snacks and all the warm clothes.
0: I think the other than learning and improving their skills, no doubt, as they are surrounded by, you know, other talented players, I think they might also pick up some skills about how to stay warm and adapt to the climate.
1: how to acclimatise, yeah.
0: Emma, thank you very much for being with me this morning. Well, coming up on the program, we're going to be taking a bit of a walk down memory lane. And it's relating to the Ekka. It is where Queensland meets. And for one 81-year-old, it's almost become a second home for decades. You're going to meet her next. Stay with me for more on ABC Across Queensland.

0: Diesel, tip of my tongue from 1992. Susan with you this morning. Thanks for keeping me company.
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0: Every August, Queensland flocks to the Ekka, but few people have clocked up as many visits as 81-year-old Myra Collum. A life member of the RNA, she's attended the show every year since she was 18, making her something of an Ekka institution herself. As the crowds stream through the gates once again, she spoke with Jennifer Nichols about the things that keep drawing her back.
2: It's changed dramatically, but I still love it, and I'll be going for the rest of the week. I started going by tram, not train, tram, with Mum when I was only 5 years old. We'd meet up with my aunt and take our own cut sandwiches, biscuits and cake, and a flask of tea, which was most important, you know, for the oldies.
3: How special is the Ekka?
2: Oh, wonderful, wonderful. Never been one to try out all the different Dagwood dogs and things like that. It's the excitement of going to all the different animals that I've been going to. I don't know how many years it is, but it's a long time. I've always enjoyed the animals, especially the goats, and got to know their owners. I spent days helping make them look their very best. I was involved with junior farmers. I stepped up to help lead stud cattle in the main ring in the grand parades and got involved in helping with the poodle competition. I have never missed an Ekka, and I now stay at the hotel on site in a room with a view. And I'm just looking forward to it. The westerly winds are coming on Monday, they have predicted, so I'll be tucked up on that day, but I can see all the main arena from my window. I get up at 2 o'clock in the morning to see what's going on in the main arena. A lot of people don't know what is happening at the show day and night.
3: Is there stuff happening at 2 a.m.?
2: Oh, well, there's animals exercising. See, they've got to have
3: 2
2: areas.
3: A.m.?
2: Yes. Oh, all night. All night the big lights are on, the main arena. And in the past, they used to bring in the dairy cows and all the other animals. But these days, they bring them in, judge them, and then they go again. But, it's mainly the horses now. And you see them all having a good talk to one another, the men, while they're supposed to be walking their animals. But I love it. I normally go for the whole 10 days. But I think I'm going to restrict myself a little bit this year.
3: Did you come from a farm?
2: No, I came from... We lived right opposite Princess Alexandra Hospital, where the tram went past. Lived there all my life before I then moved up here.
3: So as a city slicker, it was your connection to the country and the friendships
2: definitely.
3: You made.
2: Definitely. And my friends that live in Badesa had a dairy farm. And Mum would take me up there. My dad had died. He was a First World War man and came home very sick, but he died. And so I loved the animals and to be able to get on a horse and ride out around the paddocks, bringing in the young calves. I have been quite often to Sydney Royal and Adelaide Royal and Melbourne Royal, and I compare them. I still think ours is the best.
0: That's Myra, a life member of the Royal Queensland Show Society, going to the Ekka since she was 18, now 81. Incredible. What incredible memories she'd have across those years. Lovely.
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0: Just over 15 minutes until your 11 o'clock ABC News. Before that, have you ever been put on the spot? I wonder what your reaction is in those moments. How do you feel? What happens in your body, in your brain? Well, we're going to be talking about being put on the spot a little more ahead this morning. Have a chat with our psychology consultant, Dr. Jo Lukens. Stay with me for more.

0: From the album Electric Youth, it's Debbie Gibson, Lost in Your Eyes from 1989. You're on ABC across Queensland.
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0: I want you to think of a time when you've been put on the spot. That rush of heat, maybe a mental blank, maybe feeling like time slows right down, maybe that feeling that you're in the spotlight and everyone is staring at you. It could be in public, it could be in a work meeting, lots of different situations you might feel like you've been put on

0: spot, what do you do? Psychology consultant and author Dr. Jo Lukens is with me. Dr. Jo, we often think of being put on the spot as kind of public speaking, but where else does it show up in everyday life?
1: Well, we can see it happen anywhere, really. Mm-hmm. So, you know, you could be asked for your opinion in a meeting. You know, it might be a child that asks you a tricky or a difficult question, or maybe someone challenges you. So there's so many instances in our lives where we need to give some sort of answer, and we're pausing and we really don't know what it is that we want to say. And so people will often talk about that feeling of freezing up in a conversation.
0: Yes, I very much relate to this. Why can we seemingly lose complete access to, it feels like, everything we know in just one simple moment?
1: Yes, it does, doesn't it? It's almost like if we were to put all our knowledge onto a screen, it would be completely blank.
0: Somebody's cut the wires.
1: Yeah, that's it. And I think what's happened for us is, in that split second of being asked or being in that moment, you know, our body's gone, you know, this is a threat. This is something for us to pay attention to. And so what happens for us is there's all that physiological activation. So heart rate goes up, you know, the blood pressure goes, we feel the sweating and all of those sorts of moments. And what happens then for our thinking is it becomes really, really narrow. So as we would normally be able to, you know, draw into the data banks and go, what do I think about this? What do I know about this? What's my understanding? Suddenly there is nothing. There is no script. There is nothing that we want to say. So we're trying to manage the pressure while we're trying to think, and it's tricky to do those two things at the same time.
0: So what's the first thing that we should be doing then if our mind does go blank and those wires seemingly are cut?
1: Yes, so the first thing that we would do, I would suggest that we do, and one of the first things I do, because it happens to me often as well, is to pause. And that pause might be either buying yourself a little bit of time. So, you know, if I was giving a presentation, and I do this frequently, is I'll say, that's a really great question, Susan. Thank you for offering me that. And even in that moment, it's just given me a little bit of time for me to get the words starting to flow out of my mouth. We're always helped with a pause if it's a breath, because what that's going to do is help to calm down the physiology a little bit. But I think it's also about us just understanding we don't have to have all the answers straight away. And particularly if it is a really good question, why wouldn't we want to spend some time thinking about it? So I might say to someone, you know, if I'm on stage talking about something, I might even say to someone, that's a great question and I'd really like to give that a little bit more consideration. So that might be something that I might do.
0: How do we move from seeing that moment as a threat to seeing it as an opportunity?
1: Yes. So what I would do here is, if it was a visual, I would remove the spotlight that I feel that is on me in that particular moment. And also the way to think about it is, rather than sort of this is a test or, you know, I'm performing here, chances are someone's asking your opinion or wanting to know what you know. So they're actually asking for your help. So the way I like to view it is, you know, this is kind of a service. So again, I keep coming back to the onstage examples because they're an easy one to sort of think about, because we all know where we've been with that and whether we find that something comfortable or uncomfortable. But what I tell myself is, every time I go on stage, is I'm here to help people. I'm here to share an opinion. So if they're asking me a question, they're actually wanting me to serve them in some particular way. So that's a good way to take the pressure off, and then we don't feel like we're being tested so much.
0: You're hearing from psychology consultant and author Dr. Jo Lukens. Is there a simple way to kind of organise our thoughts when we do feel like we have to respond quickly?
1: Yes. So what I would do is I would always pause, because I think that's, you know, no one ever is critical of someone who takes a moment to stop and think. You know, we kind of think that we need to have the answer straight away, and we don't always. But I use a very simple template where I ask myself essentially three questions. What was happening? So what does that mean? What now? And so if I can give an example, if I was coming out of a meeting, say, and someone said to me, Jo, I noticed when I gave my idea, you paused and you didn't seem to totally, you know, love the idea at the time. So I would follow that template. I'd tell them what was happening. I'd say, well, at the time that you shared the idea, I was giving it some thought and consideration, particularly as to how this part of it might work. The so what is the next thing. So, you know, I think this is an important part of what's happening for us in this particular instance at work. And then what next is me saying, you know, can we sit down this afternoon and talk about it a bit further? So I think that's a really good template for us to use in lots of areas. What's happening? So what does that mean? And what do I need to do next? And then that gives you a little bit of a map, and then you can follow the map, and it's sometimes easier to find the words.
0: I've used that, I guess, visualization, which is kind of how it feels for me, that the wires have been cut or that everything just goes black. Sometimes that means you're so worried about what you're going to say that you're not actually listening properly. Are there some hints that you might have around better listening?
1: Yes, yes. It's such a good point, isn't it? Because we do rush those conversations, and when we're mentally rehearsing what we're going to say, if only they would stop talking, we know that it doesn't help with our listening. Mm. So I think, again, slowing everything down. Whenever there is pressure, where we can, we do want to slow those conversations down. And the other thing that will always help us in a performance situation is curiosity. Mm. You know, asking questions, help me to understand that further. And even that phrasing, help me to understand, is really powerful wording, because people like to help. Mm. So, you know, it takes a little bit of vulnerability to show that you don't know it all, but, you know, there's actually great confidence that can come from that as well.
0: Yeah. What's the main takeaway, do you think, for anyone who maybe doesn't feel good at speaking in the moment?
1: Yes. So I think it's really important that we remind ourselves that speaking and responding in the moment is a skill more so than a gift. Mm. So it's the good news with that is it means that it is something that we can get better at, but what that's going to take is practice. So practicing with the people that we feel safe with. Maybe there's been a few things we've talked about in today's interview. People could jot themselves down a few little notes and you know, practice that with others. But we definitely know that we can all improve our skills when we're in the moment, and, you know, to review it for ourselves, to forgive ourselves if it doesn't quite come out the way we want to. Chances are we are always going to be far more critical than the people that we're speaking to.
0: Absolutely. And we're all human.
1: That's right. So we don't need a perfect answer, because there won't be one. So we just, you know, we really just want to connect with people.
0: That's psychology consultant and author Dr. Jo Lukens giving us some tips about maybe calming ourselves down if we feel like we've been put on the spot.
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0: Snow Patrol and Kylie Minogue, These Alarms. Thanks for being with me this morning. 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
0: We are hitting the road a little tomorrow. We're going to be at an art show which has got an interesting motivation, a very important motivation, and that's supporting artists with a disability. We're going to be getting to the Incognito Art Show tomorrow, which is launching in Townsville. But coming up today after your 11 o'clock ABC News is Conversations, and today Sarah Konoski's guest is Olivia Ong. At 28 years old, Olivia had the world at her feet. She'd recently qualified as a doctor, the profession she'd always dreamt of. She was married to a man she loved. They were building a future. Then one spring afternoon in a hospital car park, there was a terrible accident. Olivia suffered a catastrophic spinal injuries and was unsure if she'd ever walk again. Make sure you tune in to hear Olivia's incredible story after your 11 o'clock ABC News.
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4: Good morning, Will Murray with ABC News. New South Wales police have confirmed remains found inside a suitcase south of Goulburn are not human. Two members of the public alerted police yesterday afternoon after discovering the remains near bushland on Walgan Road at O'Allen. Commander of the Hume Police District, Superintendent Linda Bradbury, says police have confirmed this morning that the remains are not human.
5: We can confirm that the remains found at O'Allen Ford Road, O'Allen yesterday, are now identified as not being human. So some good news here that we don't have a suspicious death of a human on our hands.
4: The federal opposition leader says the Prime Minister should make a personal apology over comments he made about a gift from his Japanese counterpart. In an interview last month, Anthony Albanese made remarks about melons given to him by Prime Minister Sane Takaichi while also making hand gestures in front of his chest. In a column in The Australian, Japan's former Australian ambassador, Shingo Yamagami, suggests Mr. Albanese mocked the leader, an interpretation the government denies. Angus Taylor says a personal apology is owed.
6: Comments were beneath the office of Prime Minister. They were insulting, and the Prime Minister should make a personal apology. He's done it through a statement. I mean, the hypocrisy of Labor and the Prime Minister on this topic knows no bounds.
4: Conservationists say urgent measures are needed to be taken now to protect native animals from the deadly H5 bird flu. More than 200 cases have been confirmed across the country, and the outbreak is expected to spread further. Experts are calling for vaccination campaigns for wild bird populations and even taking some endangered native animals into captivity to protect them. Deakin University ecologist Professor Ewan Ritchie says mass mortality events are likely.
7: We'll need to emotionally prepare ourselves. We're going to see large numbers of animals dying, birds and mammals, and that includes in our cities and our regional towns. And I think that's a really important message that we need to all take care of each other. Watch out for each other's mental health and well-being, because it's going to be really quite stressful.
4: The Queensland Government has announced a new six-year initiative set to boost support for the state's veteran population. The Veterans and Veterans Family Strategy is focused on education and employment and health and housing, and is aimed at improving outcomes and opportunities for servicemen and women returning to the community. Premier David Crisafulli says it's been finalised after 11 consultation sessions with veterans across Queensland.
8: We were the only state that didn't have a strategy for veterans, and today we're righting that wrong. But we're also taking it to the next level in making it focus not just on those who served, but those who helped them to

0: SF. The federal government is hoping to get the states and territories to agree to a new national set of standards for men's behaviour programs. The programs are seen as a key component of the current strategy to prevent violence against women, but experts say the quality can be mixed. CEO of No to Violence, Philip Ripper, is calling for a considered approach.
1: We do need to invest proper resources into developing evidence-based programs that can tackle a range of different behaviours and a range of different motivations from a range of different men. So we need a far broader suite of interventions than we do at the moment.
0: Italian divers have discovered a Roman-era shipwreck off the coast of Sicily that's believed to be more than 2,000 years old. Specialist police divers have found the ship around 46 metres deep after a tip-off from fishermen. Italy's culture minister, Alessandro Giulli, has hailed the wreck as one of the most important underwater archaeological discoveries of recent years. He says it dates from the 2nd or 1st century BC. And in sport, the PNG Chiefs have secured the signing of premiership-winning Penrith winger Brian To'o ahead of their inaugural season in 2028. The 27-year-old has agreed to a 3-year deal with the expansion club, joining the likes of Jerome Luai, Alex Johnson and Connor Watson. To the weather now, and there's a strong wind warning for Sunshine Coast waters, Moreton Bay and Gold Coast waters. A vigorous cold front and associated cloud band sweeps over southeastern Queensland today before pushing offshore by the evening. Cairns, a mostly sunny top of 29, Bundaberg, showers and 26, Mount Isa, sunny and 25. Brisbane, showers developing today and a top of 25 degrees, the Gold Coast, showers and 23, Sunshine Coast, showers and a top of 25 degrees. 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
11: At 28, Olivia Ong had the world at her feet. She'd recently qualified as a doctor, the profession she'd always dreamed of, and she was married to a man she loved, and they were busy building their future together. Then one spring afternoon, everything changed. Olivia now refers to herself as a walking paraplegic, and if that sounds a contradiction to you, then you need to listen to Olivia's quite extraordinary story. Her book is called Back on My Feet, From Doctor to Patient. Hi, Olivia.
12: Thanks for having me, Sarah.
11: Singapore was home for you as a kid. Mm. Tell me what you love to visit at the Singapore Science Centre.
12: Yeah, I just recall many expeditions to the Singapore Science Centre as a kid. Our school tend to actually have a lot of field trips to the Singapore Science Centre because, you know, it's Singapore and academia is a topmost priority. So I just remember every time I go in there, I'm just so fascinated by the human body, not just the nervous system. I mean, the nervous system is beautiful, so intricate, so fascinating. And, you know, the heart, lungs, I think that's how my love for medicine started. I was just fascinated with the human body and how awesome the Creator has created something so wonderful. And yeah, so I think that was the starting point of my desire to do medicine in the long term.
11: How did George Clooney help cement that vision for you, Olivia?
12: Awesome. Speaking of George, I grew up watching ER. ER was a big part of my teens. And at that time, I remember the theme song was maybe my anchor song. Every time I hear it, I get really motivated and I'll really, you know, get really focused on studying. You know, George Clooney was one of many characters. There was Noah Wiley as well. There was Anthony Greens and many others. And I think Noah Wiley is acting in a show called The Pit. Very good show. Very real as well. But I think George Clooney, you know, he was a really cool doctor. And I think what is the beautiful thing about ER is that the doctors are not just doctors. Patients and doctors have really formed strong connections, and you know, patients bring narratives, bring stories. It's actually human storytelling authentically coming out at its best. So I think they really had a good script writer.
11: It doesn't hurt that George looks like George looks too.
12: Exactly, I mean, and George, you know, still looks like George.
11: What about your

0: mum and dad, were they involved in medicine?
1: Every Asian parent have a secret desire for their kids to be either a doctor, a lawyer, or an engineer, at least in Singapore. But, you know, they don't overtly say that. But I know deep down they do want that. But they were not very overly overbearing in the sense that they allowed me to study at my own pace. They don't put too much pressure on me. If I didn't get good grades, they wouldn't actually say, oh, you are terrible. They wouldn't criticize me like that. It's actually my own self criticizing my results, my performance, being a high achiever and a perfectionist who just wants everything to be perfect. That I grew up like that. And the environment, school environment, was definitely 100% reflecting all of that, because our teachers will kind of pit us against each other, like a competition, a bit like Hunger Games, you know, they pit us all against each other. And if we don't do well, we'll get shamed. And that's very typical Asian culture in schools. I think not just Singapore, many other Asian schools in Asian countries were probably very, very similar in those days. So yeah, so I think I grew up being very self-critical, and sometimes I'll just criticize myself even before the teacher criticizes me, just to, I think it was like a safety protection mechanism. My nervous system was just trying to protect me really, really well at that time.
0: Why did you choose Melbourne when it came time to go to medical school?
1: It was interesting because at that time, my grandparents, they were also permanent residents of Australia, and they had a property in Melbourne. They were staying in Wheelers Hill. It was a beautiful house that overlooks Mount Dandenong. So I've been to Australia a couple of times before I actually moved permanently for medical school in 1999. But I was just fascinated how it's so peaceful, so quiet. The milk tasted so good. The chocolates were awesome. Ice cream was so tasty, especially the rainbow ice cream. I was fascinated by the rainbow ice cream. Yeah, every time I come to Australia, I always tell my dad, can I eat the rainbow ice cream thingy? They don't have it in Singapore at all.
0: And what helped you fit into this new country, this new culture? How did you go about making friends here?
1: Yeah, I think like-minded people do tend to attract each other. In my cohort, there were a lot of medical students who are also from Singapore and Malaysia. And of course, naturally, we'll bond over like our similar cultures. And I think food was the main thing we bonded over, because it would be like, do you miss the laksa? We go, yeah, let's go to the city. And that's how we all started hanging out and being friends. It's just because we miss home, we miss the food. And then we started talking about life, talking about school, talking about you know, graduation and many, many different things about medical school.
0: Church was an important part of your life in Singapore and here as well.
1: Definitely. You know, church is something that I grew up in Singapore. And maybe perhaps when I was a kid, it was felt like more like obligation that I had to go to church, because my parents went on Sundays. And of course, we'll be dragged along, me and my brothers, I mean, to Sunday school. And it's only until a bit later, maybe in my teens, then I started to probably read the Bible in from a different lens, different perspective, lots of different stories in the Bible and with different themes and different teachings and learning. So I think the Bible is, yeah, was very fascinating from that regard, because it was like the book of wisdom at its best.
0: Tell me about the young man you met at church in Melbourne.
1: I remember that day very clearly, because it was probably about 3 or 4 months into my internship, and I was an intern in Ballarat-based hospital. Ballarat was, it's in country, Victoria, and I didn't know anyone except the interns. That was it. That were my friends. And it was just a chance meeting where, you know, another friend of mine dragged me to that particular church. And I attended that service. And then I saw this young man, quiet, stacking chairs, just, you know, doing an act of service. And there was something about, you know, that person that struck me out. It wasn't like love at first sight. It was just more like I was just like impressed by how his heart, you know, this person is just stacking the chairs. No one told him to do it, and he just did it out of his own good heart. So that really kind of impressed me. And our mutual friend introduced me to my now husband, John. That was when I first met John. I was very shy. I don't like making eye contact. I'm very shy with boys. And I'll tend to, like, I think John does this a lot better than I do, the impression. I will just look away and say, hi, John. And I literally, I will not have eye contact, and he found that really hilarious.
0: Had he come from a similar background to you?
1: Yeah, he's from Kota Kinabalu, Malaysia. And Malaysia and Singapore historically have been friends and rivals at the same time because of our history together. So Singapore broke away from Malaysia in 1965, being an independent nation. So there's a bit of rivalry in there, but John and I will always try to outsmart each other by saying this food is from Malaysia, oh, this is from Singapore. So we get a bit competitive with our home countries.
0: How did beginning a relationship with John change your plans as a doctor?
1: I think before I met John, I was very ambitious. And I just remember when I started my internship, Grey's Anatomy just started. It seems that all the medical shows seem to start at the certain pivotal points in my life. And they were all surgical interns. And I've always been very curious and fascinated, you know, with the nervous system. And neurosurgery was something I really enjoyed. In fact, my elective in final year medicine was a neurosurgery term at the Alfred Hospital, which is Melbourne's major trauma center. And I was there for a good 3 months because at that time I was meant to go to Singapore. Unfortunately, we had this thing called SARS epidemic, which led to a lot of deaths, unfortunately. But that meant that I had to find an elective quickly in Melbourne, and the Alfred Hospital neurosurgery team was more than happy to accommodate me. And I get to scrub in and watch all these fascinating surgeries where I see the human brain opened up and everything. I was just like gobsmacked that people are so brave. It felt like carpentry. And also I could actually see the brain and the different nerves. It was very cool. And I decided that I'm going to be a neurosurgeon. But I didn't realize that being a neurosurgeon, it's like being married to your career. There's no time for to have any relationship. That's it. That is your relationship, is neurosurgery. When I got together with John, I realized, you know, true love only comes once upon a time. But things like neurosurgery, it can wait, or it's not that important. And eventually I found something, you know, a different specialty that really suited my personality. And that's how I think everything happens for a reason. And when one door closes, another door opens.
0: So you moved into rehabilitation. How was that approach different from what you'd studied in medicine or how you'd thought about medicine before then?
1: Yeah. Throughout medical school, it's very biomedical, meaning that it's about diagnosis. It's like you have glioblastoma of the brain and this, that. It's very concrete diagnosis. But rehabilitation medicine was a little bit different in a sense that it looks at the whole person in the centerpiece of healthcare. And we look at the biopsychosocial model. I was fascinated. I was like, what is this? I didn't learn it. Well, I did learn a little bit in med school, but it just went through one ear and went across to the other ear. Basically, the biopsychosocial model, which I even apply on myself sometimes, it means bio, things that happen biologically. It could be, let's say I'm a pain physician, so a particular pain condition, or it could be a dysregulated nervous system. That means that you either come in quite fried nervous system, meaning that you're edgy and you're irritable, or you're numb and dissociated. So I think biology is not just diagnosis, it's also where the nervous system is at. Psycho means the psychological factors that impact one person's day-to-day living or function. For example, it'll be like the mental well-being of someone, whether they're anxious, they're depressed, they've got PTSD, or they're going through burnout. It all falls under the psychological bit. And then there's the social bit, because every human is in society, and there's social factors also impacting on their function or participation in society. It'll be things like, what kind of work do they do? Are they a mom? Are they a dad? Do they have parents? Do they have young kids? It's really important for me to tease out all these things when I ask my patients, because they have a life, right? My patients don't just come and see me, I have pain here. They have a life too, and all of that. So I take all of this into consideration.
0: So you're seeing a patient as a
1: Correct.
0: Whole person more Right. in this specialty. How busy, though, was life as a registrar for you?
1: Yeah, registrar life was really busy because you're kind of in between that junior doctor stage and you have to sit lots of exams to become a fellow, and that's not even consultant yet. So I think the juggle is very real between working full-time and studying full-time. It was very stressful. That's why I didn't have kids when I was a registrar.
0: My guest on Conversations today is Dr. Olivia Ong, who's talking about how she became a walking paraplegic. Mm. So you're in this really busy period in your life. Were you doubting yourself at all, Olivia, you know, as you've sort of moved from your medical school into being a registrar in a hospital?
1: Yeah, I think I reflected on me at that time. So I think at that time I was very highly critical. I think that was the peak period of my self-criticism because I wanted to prove that I really had this strong ambition to be a consultant. In fact, I think I was the youngest registrar in the whole cohort. So I was very ambitious. Like the moment a job opportunity came up, I resigned from another hospital and took that position because I wanted to enter the program really early on. And that reflected my desire to just be at the top. And to me, I think at that time, success means being at the top, not knowing that what that entails later on. But the top has its, when you reach that kind of success, there's usually a lot of things that you have to sacrifice. Mm. I think at that time, which I didn't realize, was burnout was starting to creep in. But at that time in 2006, who knows about burnout? I thought that everyone was just exhausted in 2006 or 7 from medicine. I thought that my friends' tired faces were normal. You know, there were a lot of, in my time, there were quite a number of doctors who committed suicide, sadly. But we didn't think much of, sadly, we didn't think much of it. We go, oh, we just passed, oh, you know, they were depressed. And then we all kind of moved on. Very sad. When I think about it, I feel really sad right now.
0: So by the time September 2008 rolled around, you were working hard, really committing yourself, but feeling these kind of creeping signs of burnout, as you describe it. On the afternoon of Wednesday the 10th, you and a friend arrived at another hospital as part of your training. Tell me what happened next. What do you remember?
1: What I can recall is that my friend and I were standing in the hospital car park and we were waiting for our friend Joanne to join us. So it's just like that's what girls do, right? We just stand around, talk to each other, and we wait for someone else to go, hey, how's it going? We're here. Come and join us. That's what we do all the time, right? Out of the corner of my eye, I saw this car in the disabled parking spot, ironically. The car was not normal in the sense that it was revving. That's not normal when a car revs like that. Even as someone like me, you know, who is not very good with obviously car things, I'm like, oh, that's something that's not quite right with this car. Why is it revving so much? I think in the middle of that thought, why is the car revving so much, is when it all happened. That car reversed back uncontrollably and hit me and my colleague at high speed. And then both of us were hurled into the sky and I crashed to the ground. So did my colleague as well.
0: Were you conscious through all of this?
1: Yeah. I don't know whether it's a blessing or a curse that I was conscious, but I was very conscious. I didn't have a head injury, so I knew everything that happened. In fact, because I was quite traumatized, I remembered I become really hyper-focused. I remember every single details, like the smell of the eucalyptus trees. I saw how fluffy the clouds were, how blue the sky was as I was lying on my left shoulder, because that's where I landed, was lying in a fetal position on my left. And I could take in all the noises and the sights where all the doctors and nurses were rushing out, and I heard a cold blew. It all happened actually really quickly, within minutes. And I guess the good thing about having an accident or having an injury in a hospital is you have immediate medical attention.
0: Were you registering pain at that point?
1: After I took in all these details is when I went, oh. And it happened really quickly, like probably a few minutes later I went, oh. That really hurts my back. And as you know, I started self-triaging. I think this is how doctors cope with trauma. And that's, I think, how I dealt with trauma. I started triaging myself, going, oh, you know, I could see all these clouds and I could see people. That means I didn't have a head injury, because people with head injuries don't remember things. And then I started moving my arms and I concluded, oh, I'm not quadriplegic. I'm okay. And then suddenly I felt no sensation below my waist. It felt as if my body was just chopped into half. Like my legs were somewhere else, but I looked down, my legs were there. I just can't feel them. That's when my brain just went, oh God, you have a spinal cord injury. This is very serious.
0: You were taken by ambulance to an emergency department. What happened once you arrived at that hospital?
1: it was quite interesting. On the way to the emergency department, the paramedics actually asked me, do you want to go to St. Vincent's Hospital or the Alfred Hospital? I was meant

0: was coming, and they probably, you know, made some phone calls, probably to the orthopedic trauma team, saying, please come and see my friend Olivia, she's not in good shape. That's how I had immediate medical attention. I remember the orthopedic registrar, David, came down straight away and asked me to go and have a CT scan. And thankfully that day, an awesome spinal surgeon, Susan Liu, she was on call that day and she rides a motorbike. That's the best mode of transportation, I guess, if you want to rush to an on-call or someone really seriously injured, a motorbike will be best, kind of weaving through traffic. And I think that's how she got there eventually, like an hour or two later, and said, yeah, we're going to take her to theater and be operated.
1: And what was that surgery? What did they do?
0: When David came back to explain the CT scan results, he essentially said, you had an L1, L2 dislocation of the lower back. Think about the Kit Kat breaking into half. Sounds awful, I know. And the L2 vertebrae, or the bones that protect the spinal cord, are smashed to smithereens. And the bone fragments cause a huge blood clot around the end of the spinal cord. And that's how I had the spinal cord injury. He didn't explain the spinal cord injury bit, more the orthopedic side. I think that was enough to scare me already as it is. And he said, yeah, we need to stabilize your spine or else you'll be a lot worse later on. And I think that's how Susan Liu came and did my operation together with David. And from what I remember them telling me, the operation took 4 to 5 hours and I lost a lot of blood. And I think I nearly didn't make it in the theater. So I think I'm really lucky to be alive. Very lucky.
1: As you came out of that surgery and were talking to the doctors, Olivia, what was being told to you, or what were you understanding about the prognosis after that accident?
0: In the early days in the Alfred, I was just in survival mode. I was just learning to survive and to live. It was only later on in the rehab hospital where I had time to, I guess, not be under the influence of many pain medications. Now, when I look back, I was obviously taking a lot of pain meds after the spinal operation because it's a huge operation. And my back was essentially stabilized. And there was this 20 centimeters vertical scar on my lower back. And of course, it was very painful. And when you take a lot of pain meds, you get a bit drowsy and you don't quite know which day and what month and all these things. But, you know, once I started to be transferred to the rehab hospital, I didn't take much pain meds anymore. It was when my thinking became clearer and I could ruminate more and I could actually take in a lot more in terms of prognosis and diagnosis. And that's when the rehab physician, Dr. Steve Hill, who looked after me, told me my condition, what type of spinal cord injury I had and what the prognosis is. It devastated me.
1: What did he say?
0: He said, he explained even in greater detail, like how the spinal cord got injured, because at the end of the spinal cord, spinal nerves come out called the cauda equina. At the end of the spinal cord, it's called the conus. He explained that really clearly. I think he even showed me on the MRI. He circled this thing, big blood bruise, hematoma, he circled it. That's how you have this L1 incomplete spinal cord injury, which means that I have full sensation of my legs, but I can't move it yet.
1: And what did they tell you about what that meant for you walking or not?
0: Well, I don't think they ever talk about walking. At that time, talking about walking is like taboo topic or something.
1: Did they say you'll be in a wheelchair, you won't walk again?
0: Well, Steve was very indirect. I think he just said, you're in it for the long haul, which is factually correct. I was in it for the long haul, but it was also very ambiguous because I wanted him to tell me yes or no. Walking is like you're either pregnant or you're not. You know, I just want to know the answer. Can I walk? But no one was willing to give me a definitive yes. And that really distressed me and upset me a lot.
1: Tell me more about what it was like emotionally, because at your rehab, you were actually back at the hospital where the accident had happened and where you were meant to be beginning, you know, to be doing your work as a registered doctor.
0: Yeah.
1: Well, how are you holding all of that, of going from suddenly this one part of your life to being literally on the other side of the hospital bed?
0: Yeah, major mind shift change. You know, the spinal ward was quite tucked in into the hospital, so I don't even get to see the car park where the injury happened. So in a way, it protected me. But the thing is, every day, I was so depressed. I go through the 5 stages of grief. I could be crying a moment, and I could be angry at one moment. I could be bargaining with God, saying, if you let me walk,

0: I'm going to change the world and all these things. And then acceptance and many different kinds of emotions. It wasn't just me who was looking, feeling very depressed. Everyone around me was feeling the same. All of us we had a common, obviously, common humanity or common suffering, which is spinal cord injury. But all of us come in with our backstories and our distress and our trauma. So it wasn't a fun place. It was like a prison, and the colors were gray. It's very prison-like, you know. How it's not very uplifting environment.
1: Were you thinking much about that driver who was responsible?
0: In the rehab hospital, yes, because the angry bit, I'm like, why me? Like, I was only 28. You know, I was minding my own business. It wasn't because I was skydiving. You know, like, I'm like low-risk person. I'll never, ever skydive because I'm scared of heights and all these things. I was just there at the wrong place and wrong time. Like, why me? You know, like... And that went on and on and on in my mind for a very, very long time. Yeah, it took a lot of time to actually, I will say, forgive but not forget. You know,
1: you had your husband John there by your bedside. Were you able to confide in him about how tough things were emotionally?
0: I think both of us were struggling emotionally at that time. I tried to keep everything in because he's already suffering so much himself. Like, after work, he had to come and visit me, bring my food. Basically, he had to do two full-time jobs. Even though he knew that, you know, the nurses at the Talbot were looking after me very well and everything, but he still had to do the husband thing, make sure I have my meat, like the food I want, because food in hospitals is terrible. And he had to make sure my needs were met. So I think both of us were going through different kinds of suffering. And I try not to put too much burden on someone who's already going through so much burden himself. So,
1: and,
0: yeah.
1: You know, you hadn't been married for very long. Was there a part of you that was scared this would be too much, he'd leave?
0: Yeah, very much so. I think that was definitely at the back of my mind, that I was scared that John will leave me, because it's a lot to look after someone with spinal cord injury. It's a lot. And because with a spinal cord injury, you lose bladder and bowel control at times. It's a bowel accident. It's like cleaning up after a baby, you know what I mean? And I'm not a baby anymore. It's messy. And you don't really want your spouse to be doing that kind of thing. It's just such a undignifying experience having someone to look after the bowels and bladder. It's just awful. That's probably the bit of spinal cord injury I detest the most and still do very much.
1: Olivia Ong is my guest on Conversations today. Olivia was paralysed by an out-of-control car in the parking lot of the hospital where she worked. After the news headlines, Olivia describes how she became determined to walk again by using exercise. Plenty more to this story on ABC Radio.
2: In the news headlines, 8 people have now been charged with murder over the death of a young man in Logan, south of Brisbane. Police were called to a property in Bars Scrub in the early hours of July 26th. They found a 21-year-old man with critical head injuries. 3 18-year-old men and a 17-year-old boy were arrested yesterday. 4 others were charged on Thursday. The federal government is coming under increasing pressure to step up efforts to protect endangered species from the growing threat of bird flu, with more than 200 confirmed cases of the deadly H5 strain detected across the country. Some 386 native bird and mammal species are considered at high to extreme risk. And the Queensland government says it's in negotiations with the NRL to host the 2028 grand final. Security concerns around the Pope's visit to Sydney could force the game to be held elsewhere. WA is also in the hunt. More news at midday.
3: This is Conversations.

0: She'd married the love of her life and she was super excited for the future. But everything changed in an instant when an out-of-control car reversed into her and Olivia suffered a terrible spinal cord injury. But Olivia became obsessed with trying to learn how to walk again, and she's written a memoir about her experience called Back on My Feet, From Doctor to Patient. Olivia, you spent your 29th birthday in the rehab ward. What happened that evening?
1: I remember that day really clearly. That was an interesting day because I came in to a birthday celebration of my 29th birthday where, you know, John got me a lovely mango cake, which I love. I love mango cake. My close friends from medical school were all there to celebrate with me. And of course, he must have rounded up the troops, right? I didn't ask them to come. And in a way, I was happy to see them because they reminded me of my previous life. But I felt also sad because I wasn't the same person they knew from the past. So I tried my best to, you know, smile and be present, but it was hard. But interestingly, that particular night, as I was trying to get back to bed, you know, like, and sleeping was very difficult in the rehab hospital. I just think way too much. And suddenly the left leg just moved for no reason. I thought I was dreaming or something, but then my brain started going, please move that leg. And I moved it again. And I went, oh, the left leg moved. Like, it took a while to process and register. And I got really excited. I went, oh my goodness, the left leg is moving. Then I called John straight away. He goes, oh, bless the Lord. You know, it's not just about the movement itself. And two doctors at that time, maybe they go, oh, it's just a leg moving. No big deal. Up to me, it was a big deal because it signifies that I have hope for the future.
0: So when you were discharged from that rehab center, what were your plans for how you were going to continue at that point? What were you aiming to do?
1: Yeah, so once the left leg moved, I became obsessed with walking. Thankfully, in 2008, YouTube just started. I'm pretty sure they just started. And I often typed in things like spinal cord injury, walking again, and videos of people walking from Project Walk came up a lot. And I went, where is this place in Project Walk? Then when I looked it up, they were in Carlsbad. And I was really excited. I went, oh, Carlsbad, that's California. That's America. I was excited, but I know that America's really far, far away. So I was like really motivated by all these videos. But a part of me, being the ambitious young doctor, will always want to get back to medicine to prove people. I thought that was a more important goal at that time, that I have to return back to work, even though it's 1 year later. With a wheelchair and all, I am going to just haul myself there and just turn up and do my work. And because I worked really hard to get that job already.
0: So you leave hospital, yes. You've got this hope that, yes, that maybe there's a chance for you with the right rehab to walk, but you're also focusing on continuing your medical career, you go back to work. And at this point, you're using a wheelchair only. Is that to get around, you needed a wheelchair at all times? Is that right?
1: Yeah, at that time, it was using a wheelchair at all times.
0: How did that change the way your colleagues related to you, being in a wheelchair?
1: I think it was more my own reservations. I was scared because when the last time I was at the Alfred Hospital, I was able-bodied, you know, I was walking and all that. And now I'm coming in with a wheelchair. I was so scared about how people would perceive me in a wheelchair. But thankfully, another rehab doctor reached out to me. He was also in a wheelchair as well. Dr. Harry Eamon. Someone actually mutually introduced us and said, Olivia needs to talk to you because she's scared of returning back to work. And Harry was a perfect person. So he's got a different medical condition that mimics quadriplegia type of spinal cord injury. He's had that since medical school. So he's been living that condition for a very long time. And now he's working as a rehab registrar like you, Olivia. So what best person to talk to someone like Harry? And we had an awesome chat. We had dinner together and he made me feel comfortable. And I knew that if Harry could do it, I could do it too. And that's how I came in. I just came in. Hey, I'm here.
0: Did it change the way patients related to you?
1: I think when patients see the chair, they see, the doctor's been through stuff like me. They will get it. I think patients have a different level of understanding versus my colleagues. In fact, I think the patients were actually the most supportive. They were able to be more vulnerable with me, tell me things, and I can share with them, you know, not obviously oversharing, but sharing with them some of the things that have helped me as well. That was very, very beautiful experience. In the way the spinal cord injury also taught me how to be

0: a lot more empathetic and compassion towards my patients, because I now fully understand every single thing they had to go through, their fears, their hopelessness, their overwhelm, and all that. So I think when I get where they're coming from, I'm a lot more patient with them, because before I wasn't. And many doctors are not very patient with their patients. I'm a different person.
1: So you'd already heard about this approach called Project Walk, mm-hmm. based in the States. And then one night at home, you half watching TV, mm-hmm. and you saw something more about it. What was that?
0: At that night, I was just watching a Channel 7, I think it was called Sunday Night. They had they have documentaries every Sunday. December 2009, I was doom scrolling as per usual. What else do you do on a Sunday night while watching TV? And suddenly I saw this guy that I went to rehab with. His name is Michael. He's at Project Walk. I went, wasn't Michael at Talbot? And I went, Project Walk, and my brain finally put the two of them, two by two together, going, oh my gosh, if Michael can go to Project Walk, I can go to Project Walk too.
1: And what was different about this approach? What could you tell even just from, you know, YouTube and this TV documentary? Yeah. What was different about Project Walk from what you'd experienced?
0: Yeah, it was different because the clients were not in their wheelchairs. They were walking in some capacity or another, whether they are like three trainers spotting or protecting or guiding supervision. I'm like, oh, and they have like frames and things. I went, these people are serious. These trainers are serious. They do a lot of exercises out of the wheelchair. And I think that's healthy. And at that time in December, I had only like two more months before I finished up at Caulfield Hospital. And after that, I have no job. And I went, perfect timing. What best time to go when I have no job to go to? So I decided to apply to Project Walk. I said, do you have a spot sometime in March? And then I think a few days later, they said, yes, we do.
1: What did John think about this idea?
0: Yeah, John is amazing because he didn't quite go, oh, that's not going to work. He kind of respected my autonomy and agency. Yeah, at that time, I think it was already showing very much the risk I wanted to take with my obsession to walk again. I said, yeah, there's nothing to lose. I'm not going for stem cells or something where I'm going to put something in my spine. I'm going to just exercise 5 hours every day, 5 days a week, just like The Biggest Loser, because at that time The Biggest Loser was on. And I was like, it's just like The Biggest Loser, except that I'm like the spinal cord injury version.
1: What about the doctor part of you, Olivia? I mean, so you're seeing this and as a patient, you're thinking, wow, these people who've got injuries like mine are being able to walk again. Was there a medically trained part of your brain that was thinking, wait on, what's the science here? Is there evidence for this? How were those two parts of you talking to one another?
0: Pretty sure the patient part was talking a lot louder than the doctor part, because I was really obsessed about walking again. But the doctor part of me went, there's not much scientific evidence about this Project Walk. But then I concluded, there's no harm exercising a lot. And I went, I think I'll be okay. And it's America, the land of freedom. It should be okay. And there's like Disneyland and Vegas or whatever. I will be fine.
1: So you and John go to California and you begin this very intensive program of physical rehabilitation and exercise. What was a typical day like for you at Project Walk?
0: Yeah. Not like Biggest Loser, but it was more interesting because I just remember the first time I walked into Project Walk.
1: Or walked in or rolled in at that point?
0: I rolled in. I wore my braces, the clunky braces, just to show my trainers what I'm actually capable of. And I rolled in first, and after that, I used the brace to stand up because I could do standing transfers at that time, especially going in and out cars. I remember it's a combination of rolling in and then with my braces, and then I stood up and showed my trainer, Mika, at the time, this is what I could do. That's it. And then she's like, okay. And then she started this three-hour assessment process about looking at where my nervous system is at. I think at the end of the 3 hours, I was like, this is hard work.
1: Was it hard work mentally as well as physically?
0: It was, but I was just like, so this is what I need to do. And I was excited. I was like, this is awesome. And I think the excitement override all the, oh God, it's going to be long, long process. Because at that time, we were just testing the waters, John and I, because we wanted to test it out for 6 weeks, what Project Walk could offer. And at that time, they had this program called Train the Trainer, where they'll train John to do some of the exercises with me and then possibly go back to Melbourne and carry it on. But I had so much gains in the first 3 weeks, and we went, there's nothing to lose, staying a bit longer, and it's America. And then we stayed for a full 3 months. We went, we have to come back, because I kept getting stronger and stronger each time.
1: You also received neo acupuncture. Mm-hmm. What's that?
0: at the Talbot, and even when I was discharged, I was already having acupuncture at that time. And that's just putting needles and applying electricity into... the needles are placed on my lower back, and that helps to kind of recalibrate the nervous system. Also some tui na, which is like Chinese massage. But this neuroacupuncture experience in Project was a bit different. Dr. Michael A. Kong, that was the neuroacupuncturist at that time, he not only put points on my lower back, he put it on my scalp. This dude is like putting needles on my head, and there's electricity through my head. I think the whole week I was just like, this is a lot of stimulation. And I was just in like a kid in a candy store going, oh my goodness, this is going to help me too. I was like, oh, but it did help me because I felt myself, I think the combination of neuroacupuncture and Project Walk exercises just got me stronger and stronger. Each time, each trip I came back, I got stronger and stronger.
1: Dr. Olivia Ong is my guest on Conversations today. Olivia relearned how to walk after a terrible accident in the car park of the hospital where she worked as a doctor. Her memoir is called Back on My Feet, From Doctor to Patient. You ended up taking a year away from medicine and really focusing on your recovery and spending as much of that time at Project Walk in the States as you could. What was it about the American approach, the culture of rehabilitation there that worked so well for you, do you think?
0: Don't get me wrong, the Australian healthcare system is really good. Like, it's accessible healthcare to everybody. But I felt at that time, we're talking about 2010, at least during my rehab days, 2008 and 9, I didn't feel as if the patient was at the center of the conversation. I wasn't allowed to set my own goals, especially the walking again. We don't talk about walking again. So I felt there was no agency, no autonomy there. I felt I was just shut down, being shut down by the team. But in Project Walk was a little bit different. There was patient agency or client agency. People could decide what they want with their healthcare. And yes, I know America has its own healthcare system issues and all of that. But the fact that the patient had agency to decide which specialized programs they want, like Project Walk, meant a lot. So yeah, I think a combination of both systems would be awesome, like evidence-based medicine and also allowing the patient to have some agency, some autonomy to decide what goals they want. Because patients are human beings. They're not just diagnoses, you know. And they have dreams and goals and values.
1: And it sounds like all of that was delivered with enormous positivity, with that kind of almost cliche American positivity. But that was really helpful for you.
0: Extremely helpful, because every time I make small gains, there was cheers and there were... typical American spirit, oh, you're awesome. And they celebrated every single win. I think that's the key. They celebrated every single win, no matter how small. And Australia, sadly, we have this thing called tall poppy syndrome. Every time we get successful or we do something good, there's always someone else will go, that's not good enough. I'm sure you can do better than that or something. And you're like, huh. We didn't have that. Tall poppy syndrome doesn't exist in America.
1: The taller, the better. Your final stint at Project Walk was in October 2012. Tell me about your graduation.
0: That was amazing. And, you know, Americans being Americans, we'll always do it red carpet style. And I love pop culture. I love the Grammys, the Oscars. And having the red carpet just made Olivia, the celebrity in Olivia, very happy. She's like, oh, red carpet. And all of us get to walk on red carpet. It's not just the red carpet celebration. I think it's just honouring our achievements, all of our hard work, not just the clients, who are amazing, by the way. Some of them were walking like me as well after years of hard work. The trainers themselves, their hard work too, because this is a two-way street. It's not if I don't give them anything, they're not going to give back to me either. So I think it works both ways. So I think it's a celebration of not just my achievement, my trainer's achievements as well. I think it was so joyful to walk down that red carpet with my trainer, Mika. If it weren't for her belief, strong belief in my ability to walk, I wouldn't be where I am right now.
1: So you say you walked down that red carpet. How different were your abilities physically at the end of your time there compared with the beginning?
0: Yeah, at the beginning, I was trying to get stronger and my balance was not great because at that time I was still considered freshly injured. You know, I was wearing braces, and braces, as much as they help you, they don't really help you activate your muscles. Like, think about Forrest Gump. I don't think that brace was doing any good for him either. And then after that, he broke out of the brace and he ran. But it's a bit similar kind of metaphor, yeah? Once the trainers got me to not wear the braces, they were, I exercised out of the wheelchair, out of the braces. And my trainers are getting me to do really adventurous stuff like walk without sticks. You know, if they get me to do bear crawl, I'll

0: look at them going, bear crawl? I'm not gym fit person or, you know, fitness buff who knows all this exercise. I went, what is a bear crawl? And then they demonstrate. I went, how is that even possible? But they made it happen. Like, you know, there'll be one train on one leg, another train on the other leg. They just made it happen. So that's how I got stronger, because, you know, they were humans with an authentically good heart and were willing to go all the way to help me walk again in any capacity.
1: Back in Australia, Olivia, you were completing your training as a rehab physician.
0: Yeah.
1: And you walked into one lecture hall with your sticks and discovered that the lecturer was the doctor, that doctor who'd operated on you right after the accident. It was Susan. How did she react to seeing you?
0: Yeah, that was such an emotional moment, because I think when I walked up to her, I don't think she even recognized who I was, because the Olivia she saw in 2008 was a battered and bruised Olivia, literally. Just so vulnerable and crying all the time and just different Olivia when I saw her again in 2013. And then when she finally recognized me, I think she was so touched and so shocked and touched at the same time. Because I, first of all, told her how I felt, how I was so grateful. If it weren't for her on that day, I will not be walking. I think getting thank yous from patients or ex-patients means a lot to doctors. I think that meant a lot to Susan at that point in time. It's a very, very emotional experience for both of us.
1: Tell me about referring to yourself as a walking paraplegic.
0: Yeah, this definition came about in America. They were walking quadriplegics. They were also walking paraplegics like us.
1: Because that just goes against my assumption of what a paraplegic or a quadriplegic is.
0: Yeah.
1: I mean, someone by definition can't walk.
0: Yeah.
1: Is it correct, Olivia, that there's sort of a spectrum of paraplegia even? So someone can be complete, they're definitely not going to walk again, and then someone like you who with the right rehab and the right support finds much more mobility than doctors might have assumed was possible.
0: Exactly. So I think, yeah, there's actually two groups, the completes and the incompletes. If I were a musician, I'll create a song called The Incompletes, because that's who we were. We were incomplete spinal cord injuries and we were walking paraplegics, walking quadriplegics, and we just needed to find people like ourselves to talk about the struggles we go through. Because, you know, I have friends who are complete injuries. They can't walk anymore and they can't feel their legs. They're happy in their wheelchair. They're ready to move on. But different, our needs and their needs, very different. And we just needed to form some kind of support group or little community to talk about our struggles and our joys. Because we don't feel comfortable sharing our joys of walking, because the completes will be looking at us going, I just want to be like those incompletes. Why are they so arrogant and blah, blah, blah? We don't want to create that kind of friction. So we have to talk about our stuff with our own group.
1: After qualifying as a rehab specialist, you decided to train also in pain medicine. What did you discover the day after you passed the entrance exam for that specialty?
0: I was just happy that I passed. And the decision to do pain fellowship has always been there, because when I was in Project Walk, there were a few friends, different types of pain conditions that affected different friends. So take Trevor, for example, you know, he was our housemate. We stayed together for 3 months. It was fun having a housemate. Oh, I never had a housemate, so that was fun for me. But Trevor taught me and John something different, because he was so resilient and he's a incomplete quadriplegic. But he had a lot of pain from spasms or much increased tone in his arms or legs. And that happens when you have a high injury like quadriplegia, you get a lot of pain from a lot of tone in your arms and legs. The muscles are just working very differently. And Trevor will get all these spasms where his legs were, you know, moving in one direction. And I know it's painful because I'm a rehab doctor. I know that's very painful for Trevor. And yet he will just put up with it, have a smile. And also seeing him suffer was really heartbreaking for me. So that's how I got really interested in pain medicine. It was only later that I found out that I could subspecialize in pain medicine.
1: So you decide, and I mean, they fit together to do rehab and this subspecialty is pain. But it was at the same time, there was a lot of personal changes happening in your and John's life. Because what other news was there as well as you embarking on this pain specialty?
0: Yeah, it's quite funny. It's after I found out that I passed the pain exams, I went, oh, I haven't had my period for a while. Should I check? Is it because I'm stressed? Then I did the pregnancy test. I went, oh, I'm pregnant. I think that was the most surprising. I went, huh?
1: So what was new motherhood like for you? I mean, primarily in a wheelchair, partly in a wheelchair. How did that go?
0: I was really also very scared of motherhood because I'm not going to be one of those moms who could, you know, stand up and throw their kids in the air. You know, maybe I watched too much of these mother ads where they're like, throw the kids in the air.
1: Just too much TV altogether, Olivia.
0: Too much Hollywood, I think. You know, they're like, cuddle and bond and go running. And I won't be able to do those things with my children. And I think I was scared. But eventually it worked out in the end, you know, with John and I, because he could be the physical part of me that I couldn't do. And I could still be a mom, you know, in a wheelchair. My occupational therapist made sure that there were adaptations made because, you know, people with disabilities do become moms. And yeah, we had really innovative engineers who created a crib that can be on wheels. So it was fun, like me pushing him from one side, John, this is yours. Shh, look after him. But he was in this crib with four wheels that was being pushed back and
1: up and
0: forth.
1: Up and down.
0: It was awesome. I think I ended up giving that away later on to someone who also needed it as well, in similar like me. So I think that was nice
1: and
0: to
1: then
0: give back.
1: You had another baby, a girl, in 2019.
0: Yeah.
1: What about the impact of becoming a parent on the way you worked as a doctor? You say how the accident let you be more empathetic as a doctor. What about being a parent? Did that change the way you approached medicine?
0: I think being a parent has a different skill set too. I think it teaches you to be even more patient because kids not necessarily do listen to you. They don't come with a manual either. And I think a lot of parents will feel the same. They will be like reading all these books. I was guilty of, I was reading all these ABC parenting books. I didn't even end up reading any of the chapters. I think in fact, learning on the job was the most helpful thing. And also getting other advice, useful advice from other people, other parents.
1: And maybe accepting that you don't have all the answers, like there's not a solution to some of these challenges.
0: Exactly.
1: Yeah. It was 15 years or so ago now that you were at Project Walk. Mm. So do Australians with spinal injuries like yours still need to head overseas for the kind of treatment that you received there?
0: Towards the fourth stint of Project Walk, probably end of 2011, three trainers from Melbourne came up. These three trainers told me that, hey, you know, we are setting up a Project Walk-like gym in Melbourne. And I was like, God answered my prayers, Melbourne. I didn't have to go to Carlsbad that much and that often anymore. And these three trainers, Shane, Haley, and Jess is still there as well, were trying to set up a gym through Spinal Cord Injuries Australia. It was called Walk on Melbourne at that time. And that's how it all started. When these three trainers went back to Melbourne, I was one of the first founding member clients because I saw how they were trained up by Mika. I went, oh, they got the best trainer, my trainer. You know, I was working with them for almost a good 9 months. Then I headed back to Project Walk for the last time. I needed to say goodbye in my way, you know, on my own terms. Once I finished up the final stint at Project Walk, I continued exercising with the three trainers at Walk On. And yeah, so now Walk On Melbourne has been rebranded to NeuroMoves. And the beautiful thing is now there are a few NeuroMoves sites in each state.
1: What sort of work do you do as a doctor now?
0: Yeah, I'm a dual-trained rehab medicine physician and also a pain physician.
1: I mean, you've obviously got enormous amounts of training, but if you had to identify for yourself, like, what are your main skills or main strengths as a doctor that you bring to those patients, what do you think? What do you think it is that is most important in what you bring?
0: Yeah, I think I'm pretty authentic. I just come in as it is. I don't fluff around. Like, I just tell the patients honestly from my heart what I feel, and of course, asking their permission first because some of them might not be ready to listen to what I have to say. But I speak from the heart. I bring a lot of empathy and compassion because of what I've been through and what I've witnessed, the sufferings that I've witnessed amongst people with chronic pain in my time at Project Walk and in my clinical experience over the years. As someone who has been a patient and is a doctor, the duality is actually helping me a lot to understand two sides of the coin a lot better.
1: You mentioned earlier that, you know, as you were a kid in Singapore and quite perfectionist about your studies and really self-critical as a young doctor, pushing yourself. How has that changed by this point and through what you've gone through? I mean, how do you think you relate to yourself differently now?
0: Yeah, I think my definition of success definitely changed. You know, even after my injury, I always have thought that you know, being successful means I've achieved

0: all these things. Because when I came back from project, well, I wanted to be a specialist. To me, I thought that was success, you know, like being a consultant, still thinking like that. But I think to me, success now means being present with my children, being present with my patients, being present with my family and friends, and being authentic, and showing up as myself. I think that's what I think is success. It's changed a lot.
1: Is there more compassion for yourself in that mix?
0: 100%. I think as I grow older, yes, 100%. And I'm someone now who's more accepting of uncertainty, more accepting of flaws, because flaws is okay. It just shows that you're a human being, right?
1: Olivia, it's been really wonderful to meet you. Thank you so much for being my guest on Conversations.
0: Thanks for having me, Sarah.
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1: Olivia Ong's memoir is called Back on My Feet, From Doctor to Patient. This episode of Conversations was recorded on the lands of the Turrbal and Yagara peoples. It was produced by Maggie Morris. Our executive producer is Nicola Harrison. And I'm Sarah Kanoski. Thanks for listening.

0: ABC News, good afternoon. I'm Michael Bausch. Police are hunting for more clues as they investigate a fatal assault last month at Logan, south of Brisbane. A 21-year-old man died from head injuries suffered after a house party turned violent at Bars Scrub on July 26. A total of 8 people, all young males in their late teens, have now been charged with murder. Detective Inspector Ian Galpin says it'll be alleged the suspects were armed when they arrived at the party.
1: Police will allege that this group had a preconceived plan which included arming themselves with various weapons before attending Bar Scrub with the common purpose of inflicting harm on persons at that address.
0: The Coalition's demanding restrictions on predatory gambling promotions as talks over the government's betting reforms continue. The current Labor bill bans some wagering commercials but excludes incentives like free bets or special promotional offers. Both the opposition and the Greens are refusing to support the draft legislation, claiming the proposed partial ban is too weak. Opposition leader Angus Taylor says the Coalition's determined to eliminate aggressive marketing incentives from the final package.
2: We want to see a balance in this. We want to get it right. We want to make sure that predatory inducements are not there, that they are being dealt with appropriately, and we're getting the balance right on this.
0: Overseas, Iran has chosen a former Revolutionary Guard commander to lead its National Security Council. The BBC's Paul Moss reports.
3: Mohsen Rezai is 71 years old and has long held senior military and political roles. And that is significant because there'd been speculation that Iran's rulers would start promoting a new generation of younger figures. Instead, the old guard seems still very much in charge. Mr. Rezai is also determined that Iran should continue to control the Strait of Hormuz. He's publicly stated it's far more important than acquiring nuclear weapons. Some observers suggest he's generally less willing to reach a peace deal with the US.
0: The head of Washington's Gaza Peace Board is defending a 15-point roadmap as the only viable path forward, despite a blunt rejection from Israel. Here's Sarah Amir.
4: Nikolai Mladenov leads US President Donald Trump's Board of Peace, which was developed to organize Gaza's post-war governance, security and reconstruction. He says further talks are now underway after Israel rejected the proposal in its current form. A Hamas official says the group is ready to engage seriously and responsibly in implementing the 15-point plan, but the Palestinian group says it will only hand over its heavy weapons if Israel ends all forms of aggression and withdraws its occupation of Gaza. Israel says it won't leave Gaza until Hamas lays down all of its weapons.
0: A suspected Irish crime boss with alleged links to global cocaine supply has been arrested in Dubai and extradited to Dublin. Details from William Howard Evans.
5: Daniel Kinahan is accused of being the boss of the infamous Kinahan Organised Crime Group, running the cartel's operations from the UAE. US authorities had previously offered a $7 million reward for information leading to his arrest. It's alleged Mr. Kinahan is responsible for creating a so-called super cartel, working with Italian and Russian crime gangs to ship and distribute cocaine around the world, including a thwarted operation in Australia that sought to rely on Irish expats to handle on-the-ground operations. He's been charged and remanded in custody in Dublin, with his next court date scheduled for October.
0: Queensland's Premier's confirmed the state government is in discussions with the NRL about possible hosting rights for the 2028 Grand Final. There have been reports security concerns around a papal visit to Sydney at the time could force the showpiece game to be held elsewhere. WA has expressed interest, but David Crisafulli says Brisbane is the obvious choice.
6: At the moment, I'm not sure WA's rugby league heartland just quite yet. I know they're working on it. I think it would make complete sense for the NRL to choose Queensland, and we will continue to put that case forward.
0: To finance on the markets, the ASX 200 is down 32 points to 9,232. The Australian dollar's worth 70.63 US cents. Scattered showers and some patchy rain today for the southeast and central regions, mostly fine in the west and north. Brisbane's top 25, fine across the state tomorrow. This is ABC News.
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4: Good afternoon. Thank you for your company on the Country Hour. I'm filling in today for Callie Buchanan. There is plenty coming up, an opportunity to get young women into ag tech. And why one of Southeast Queensland's oldest mushroom growing businesses is closing its doors. But first today to news in the red meat industry. Because a major Indonesian investment company is going to take a 25% share in JBS Australia's operations. Now that includes 10 processing plants across Australia, as well as a large salmon processing company. In a video released to staff over the weekend, JBS Australia's CEO Brent Eastwood detailed the multi-billion dollar investment.
10: Danantara, Indonesia's sovereign wealth fund, and one of the world's largest sovereign wealth funds, will acquire a minority 25% share in JBS Australia and New Zealand for $2.5 billion US. The joint venture will then raise an additional $2.5 billion US, which results in a total of $5 billion US for investment and acquisition and greenfield opportunities across the regions. We are doing this deal because we believe JBS and Danantara are natural partners with complementary strengths. Working together will create opportunities for us all.
11: That's the CEO of JBS Australia, Brent Eastwood, on the multi-billion dollar partnership with Dintara Investment Management, the investment arm of Indonesia's sovereign wealth fund. He says the new joint venture will help open up new markets for the meat and salmon processor.
10: Australia and Indonesia are natural partners in the region, and through this partnership, we can strengthen critical supply chain infrastructure, distribution networks, and trade corridors for protein and food exports between our two nations. Here at JBS, we know how to establish and grow food businesses. That's our core business, and we have earned our stripes by building quality food companies across the whole value chain. Danantara, on the other hand, has the regional presence, local distribution networks, and funding for investments across Indonesia and broader Southeast Asia, Australia, and New Zealand.
11: Brent Eastwood says the future predictions for protein demand in the Southeast Asian area made the decision an easy one for JBS to make.
10: Southeast Asia is projected to become the world's fourth largest economy by 2040. There will be a fourfold increase in food consumption in Indonesia alone by 2050. There are so many opportunities for us to explore through this partnership, ones that will benefit and uplift us all.
11: And Brent Eastwood says the partnership with the Indonesian Investment Management Company will not change current operations at processing.

0: plants around the country.
1: Importantly, this is not the sale of JBS Australia. Under the structure of the partnership, JBS Australia operations remain unchanged. Existing management retains day-to-day control, and nothing changes for our 17,000 team members, for our customers, and for our partners. 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
2: CEO of JBS Australia, Brent Eastwood. That report from Tony Briscoe. Now, Queensland farmers, you've just got your new KPIs. Agriculture, fishing and forestry each now have deliverables set for the next 5 years as part of the state government's goal to lift the value of primary production to $30 billion by 2030. Callie Buchanan asked Timber Queensland CEO Mick Stevens what that looks like for his industry.
3: Well, the plan, number one, gives visibility for our sector because it's not just about agriculture, it's about primary industries. And so we are an integral part of the rural landscape in terms of our industry and our footprint. So number one, just being at the table with some of these major policy initiatives is important. The plan has a number of direct actions that are targeted for our industry, and what we like about that is the real focused attention on our sector. And most importantly, it's about resource security for our industry. So we have a very extensive forest resource in the state, particularly on state forest lands, but also private native forests. So graziers and farmers have these resources on their farms. And the plan is looking at policy reform to lock in some resource security so that we have some long-term arrangements and supply from those state forests. But also on those private forests, we get rid of some of the risks around the long-term right to harvest. So we're looking at some mechanisms there to secure that for the farmers. Also, we're a manufacturing base. We're a large manufacturing industry in terms of our timber products that we produce. And so the plan is about providing value added and growth for the sector, and we can grow and further process our resource into a whole range of highly valued products. So we're seeing a lot of innovation with engineered wood products and building systems, and then that plays into the infrastructure and housing demands of the state. So here we are at the ECA, and I'm looking around at these beautiful heritage buildings with Queensland Timbers, and then the whole infrastructure around the Olympics. Well, we can actually supply homegrown, home-processed products into that infrastructure. So the plan is focused on how do we make sure that our manufacturing base stays competitive. So that's looking at things like input costs, looking at barriers to competitiveness, and then things like workforce development. You know, like any rural industry, forestry and timber has a skills demand, and we're becoming more modern and more innovative. So the plan is focusing on those. And also what we like is it's a co-led, co-design process. So we're at the table with the government talking about what actions do we need to do and how do we implement them.
4: What are the big challenges your industry is facing? Is it around things like accessibility to hardwoods?
3: Well, historically, we have had challenges around accessibility to those native hardwoods. We've had a whole range of supply contracts that were expiring. And so the plan, that is a big one. That's one of the first priorities of the plan, is to look at putting in those long-term secure arrangements. So the department is having a consultation process presently that we're part of, and the government's committed to putting in future long-term agreements to lock in supply from those state forests. So that has been a noose around our neck. I mean, we can't invest further if we don't have that resource security. So that is actually really good progress. And I think what the government's doing as part of this plan, we're laying the foundations for some of these big issues that have been holding us back. And so resource security really underpins everything. So that's a major initiative on the native hardwood side. When it comes to our plantation-based industry, which is an engine room for the state's house framing, a whole range of uses, there's a priority to increase that plantation resource and grow our resource. So there's opportunities for planted forests on farms, not only to increase our timber supply, but also provide a range of benefits for farmers. Not only are they producing timber, they can have shade and shelter for livestock. They can also look at carbon markets. So you're getting a dual product with the timber and carbon benefits. So these are the types of things that we're going to be focusing on as part of this first five-year plan. And a really exciting element is an extension strategy that the government's committed to, a four-year private forestry extension program that we've been pushing for quite a while. And that is going to educate farmers about these opportunities on farm so we can grow the resource, lift their productivity and their profitability. So overall, the plan is giving us a focus on the issues we need to be dealing with now to make sure that we grow and be a strong renewable industry to meet those infrastructure and housing needs. The plan is linked to the 1 million new homes commitment of the Queensland government. And to do that, you need timber to build houses.
4: And how important is it to have that certainty of supply, that environment where you have that opportunity to grow, make sure you've got the people and the space that you need for the industry? When you look at pressure from, for example, imported timber and timber that's coming in that shouldn't be coming into Australia?
3: That's a very current issue. We do, in Queensland, we import about 20% of our needs. And what we are seeing with imports is concerns around compliance with our building codes, the strength grades, their durability. And so when we're talking about imports as an industry, also on our agenda is making sure we have fully compliant products to meet those building needs.
4: And so at the end of this 5 years of these deliverables, what will success look like for the timber industry?
3: Success for us is growth. If we get that resource security that I spoke about earlier, that is going to give the triggers for investment. So for us, the success indicators are we're getting more investment, we're creating more jobs, and we're growing our presence in the marketplace and helping the government meet those building commitments in our housing and building needs. I mean, we're bursting at the seams with population growth. And so it's really maintaining and growing the contribution of the industry to the state.
4: We're at ECCA. Do you reckon it's about time we had timber in the pavilion?
3: Absolutely. We are working closely with the Games Authority and others to promote the advantage of timber. It's renewable, it's beautiful, and we can produce it locally. So yes, fingers crossed, we can see more timber here at the ECCA.
2: Timber Queensland CEO Mick Stevens speaking to Callie Buchanan at the launch of the Prosper 2050 Action Plan at the ECCA. 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What do you think about this Prosper 2050 plan? Is that something that you're excited about? Is it something you have some concerns about? I'd love to hear from you. The number again is 0487 993 222. It is 17 minutes past 12.
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2: Thank you for your company on the Country Hour today. I'll take you to the north of the state now because telecommunications went down across parts of Western Cape York over the weekend after a bushfire knocked out Telstra phone services. The outage affected the remote towns of Weipa, Mapoon and Arakoon, as well as other surrounding areas. Telstra's General Manager for North Queensland, Rachel Clift, spoke with Charlie McKillop. She says much of the telecommunications have been restored now, but a secondary outage impacted some customers again this morning.
7: We have now got a secondary power-related fault that is affecting Mapoon this morning, and we have got technicians en route, and they're expected to be at that site with some backup power. I think we're affected with the same power outage that Mapoon more broadly is being impacted by, so we're en route to get that site back up and running to restore power. So that's secondary to what Mother Nature did on the weekend with a bushfire. Late Saturday afternoon, just before five, we identified we had a transmission issue in and around the Weeper area. So we had a technician identify the fault was related to a bushfire that burnt some of our optic fibre, which resulted in some impact certainly around that Weeper and up to Marpoon and around Napranum areas. And we realised that we needed to replace that optic fibre as quickly as possible, of course. So we had to mobilise our teams from Cairns. So they got going very early on Sunday morning, arrived around 3 o'clock on Sunday afternoon and began work. And it doesn't take 2 minutes to do this. We need to replace large lengths of optic fibre and connect them in. So all of that restoration work was completed about 10 o'clock last night. So the teams worked until we were able to confirm that we had all the services up and running. And, of course, we never, ever want this type of incident to occur, and we do apologise to the customers that it's impacted, and we thank them for their patience while we've fixed that fault.
8: How many residents were affected in total?
7: So we had our ADSL customers and some fixed line services in the Weeper area that were affected, but we did have mobile services that probably had the more broader impact in places like Weeper, Napranum, Rocky Point, and Marpoon in particular, that were impacted. And some of those locations don't have any overlapping coverage. So there were some communities that we classify as being isolated and being unable to call 000. And certainly that's our highest priority, to restore services so people can call emergencies when they need to.
8: And Rachel Cliff, do you know if there were calls made during that outage that couldn't get through?
7: Yeah, Charlie, I don't have that information on me, so I can't comment on that at this time.
8: Okay. Well, how do you respond to Chad King and this idea that the incident has highlighted a lack of resilience in the telecommunications network on Cape York?
7: Look, we've done a lot of work to improve resilience with telecommunications on Cape York. We've now got what we call a collapsed ring on our fibre network up Cape York. So if we have power outages on our optic fibre links, they can actually kind of bunny hop a site that might be impacted by power to the next one. And we saw that come to fruition in the cyclonic events that happened across the Cape earlier this year, where we lost power at sites, but we didn't lose the Cape. So that worked, and we know that worked. But what doesn't work is when we have physical damage to our optic fibre and we do need to replace that optic fibre. And unfortunately, a bushfire burnt our pit in the ground and burnt the optic fibre that was in the pit.
2: Telstra's General Manager for North Queensland, Rachel Clift. Now to someone who has been impacted. Local businesses, including the Weeper Campground, were thrown into chaos when the outage hit over the weekend. Campground Manager Angela Burr tells Sophie Johnson what happened.
9: So it was roughly after 3 o'clock, I believe, I noticed that our phone systems stopped working, which, you know, in itself was alarming. We've had previous phone issues as it is, but once we realised it was attached to the internet, it was a bit of a scramble to work out how we were going to proceed for the rest of the afternoon.
10: Exactly how did that impact operations, not having access to the internet?
9: It took its toll because we really couldn't find, you know at that time of day we've got guests arriving, and finding out whether they've paid, whether they've booked, which is not a common thing at the moment. People are just arriving, you know, on the fly. So trying to figure out whether we have space for these guests and, you know, processing payments in itself. Not a lot of people are carrying cash these days. So it did take a slower process to get through all of these steps.
10: How did you manage the rest of the afternoon?
9: We went back to basics, basically taking down very detailed information of our guests. You know, trying to have a pretty good memory on which sites have been booked and which sites are available. Luckily enough, majority of our guests had arrived, so it was limited sites available. But basically, we went back to basics, finding what was free where we can fit people, and having guests come in the following morning to make payment. And everyone did the right thing. Everyone did understand the situation, and they did come back. And luckily enough, we weren't affected financially by this. So it worked well.
10: Mm. Did you have a backup system in place at all?
9: We did. We did have to set up Starlink, which did take some time to get.

0: pointless, but because we were able to connect through to Starlink, they did come through eventually. And look, travellers themselves have Starlink, so regardless of the fact that if we didn't have backup, we could have relied on some of our very friendly guests if we needed to. So I think there's probably a different way that they could navigate an outage like this. I don't know how you would do that, but that's for them to figure out.
1: Did you kind of learn any lessons from this experience, or kind of did it hit home how much you do rely on Telstra and how critical it is for areas so remote like Weipa?
0: Yeah, it hit us hard, the realisation of how much we truly rely on this system. So, look, I don't know how we can anticipate this in the future, and maybe part of our morning routine is just having a physical printed list or a saved list of what our expectations are. I hope for Telstra's sake that they've learned their lesson and maybe we have a little bit of extra support going forward, so this doesn't happen again.
2: Weipa Campground Manager Angela Burr speaking with Sophie Johnson. Up next, a chance to get more young women into ag tech.
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2: One in three future farming jobs is predicted to involve new technologies by 2050. To fill the gaps, we need more people getting into ag. And that's being seen as an opportunity, especially to get more girls into ag tech, even if they have no connection to farming. Landline's Courtney Wilson has the story.
4: Queensland's winter months are when berry season is at its busiest. And so, by extension, is Sam Musson's Sunshine Coast business. Dehydrators run 24/7 to keep up.
5: We can currently do 200 kilos a day. We work with local farmers and we rescue fruit because it's either too big, too small, wrong colour. And we dehydrate at really low temperatures and create a powder. So it's a one ingredient fruit powder, and it's really good for baking, smoothies, anything as an alternative to fresh fruit.
4: And as it turns out, there's an appetite for this kind of unique product. Sam's fruit powder has recently been picked up by one of the major supermarkets.
5: So we will be in the bakery ingredient aisle. We'll be in a little tiny canister. It's a 50-gram canister, but that's half a kilo of strawberries or two punnets in every canister. 30 tonnes of fruit we've had to dry. It's been a long road, but you know what? It's just so exciting to be able to be given this opportunity.
6: I love mangoes, but I try to dry them. These will take 24 hours.
4: Sam's story is a really cool one, and she enjoys sharing it, especially with young people considering their future career prospects. It's exactly the kind of real-world example being drawn on to try and inspire young girls in particular to consider agriculture, and more specifically, ag tech, as a possibility.
6: This is 1.5 kilos of lime. So you've got to decide how much lime you want in it, or how much lemon you want in it.
7: In this packet is everything from that whole lemon.
6: We're zero waste.
7: Okay.
4: Dr. Jamie Manning is the coordinator of a high school ag pathway program called Grow Her. It's an initiative of CQ University to get more young girls from regional Queensland interested in ag tech. This year, the focus for the Grow Her program was, fittingly, food waste. And as well as hearing from people like Sam, the students were also put into teams and presented with real agricultural challenges and asked to develop ag tech solutions to try to solve them.
8: It's like coffee grounds.
9: No. One in three future jobs is going to require some form of technology, and so we know technology has a really big role to play in agriculture, but with technology we also need that human side. So we need students that are happy to code, design packaging, all those different things that go across our supply chain.
4: The girls involved got the chance to meet last year's Grow Her delegate, who is now studying a dual degree of agriculture and ag science at the University of Queensland in Gatton, despite having no previous ties to agriculture.
10: I have no agricultural background whatsoever. I mean, everyone in my family are doctors. My two sisters are studying medicine. My mum and dad are doctors. My auntie and uncle are doctors.

0: accountants, lawyers, so no agriculture whatsoever in my family.
1: Lalita went to school at Rockhampton Grammar, where she was given the opportunity to study agriculture at the start of high school. She says that one semester opened her mind to an industry that she'd otherwise never have considered.
0: I chose ag science as an elective in grade 8, and I was like, wow, I really love this subject and I do want to pursue it. The Grow Her program sort of showed me the tech side of things, which I didn't know existed. And I was like, maybe there is an opportunity for me in agricultural technology.
1: Amelia Robertson lives in Cloncurry in northwest Queensland. She's working towards a future in agriculture and hopes to stay living in the regions somewhere.
2: I like living in rural towns just because that's what I'm used to. I've lived in Cloncurry all my life. So if I could do online business or even at a place like this, I could study online and stay somewhere rural. I would like to do that in agricultural business, maybe.
1: Amelia's older sister, Chloe, shares that dream of a career in ag, but the siblings feel differently about where they're hoping their post-school studies may take them.
3: To be honest, I've just lived in my town for so long. I want to get out, see the world. I want to get into veterinary science, but eventually I want to start my own business. So this is just ways of seeing how people, like really good business makers like Sam, have just started up their own out of nothing.
4: For me, that's why these programs are really important, so we can give students, regardless if they've got agriculture offered at their school, regardless if they have an agricultural background, providing they've got an interest in something that's food related, for me it's trying to show them that it doesn't matter what their skills or their interests are, there's so many different opportunities in agriculture that they could tap into.
5: That's CQ University agriculture lecturer and Grow Her coordinator, Dr. Jamie Manning, ending that report from Courtney Wilson. And to see the full story, you can watch Landline back anytime on iView. I just love hearing stories like that. I think it really makes you feel good thinking about all these people who are excited about their future in this industry and excited to get into ag tech as well. I think that's really wonderful. Keen to hear your thoughts though, you can send me a text on 0487 993 222. Weather's up next, then why a large Queensland mushroom grower has closed its doors. And I'll also introduce you to the winners at this year's Mount Isa Rodeo. That's all coming up before 1 o'clock.
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5: Thank you for your company on the Country Hour today. It's time to check in on the weather, and Harry Clark joins me now from the Bureau of Meteorology. Good afternoon, Harry.
10: Good afternoon, Megan.
5: So what are the major watch points through the state this week?
10: Yeah, so really, I guess most of our weather is focused on today through southern and central Queensland. I guess to set the scene a little bit, we've got a very powerful low sitting over New South Wales at the moment. That extends a very powerful cold front into southern and central Queensland. It's currently pushing through the Darling Downs, Wye Bay and southeast coast, and it's a really marked change, this one. Often in Queensland, we don't get the full sort of gamut of cold fronts like they do down in Melbourne, but this one is particularly strong. We have seen, showers, thunderstorms as well in the last 24 hours across the Darling Downs and Carina Belt and parts of southeast. It did bring wind gusts of up to 80 kilometres an hour in Ballera yesterday. Today, we've seen those wind gusts up to around 70 kilometres an hour through the Lockyer Valley and Darling Downs. And also a little bit of rain to southern inland Queensland across the Maranoa and Warrego, Darling Downs and Granite Belt, and also parts of the southwest. We've seen generally 5 to 10 millimetres in the gauges in the last 24 hours. The best falls have been down near the New South Wales border in the Border Rivers region, picking out. We find the top one, Beardy Junction, 14 millimetres there on the McIntyre. So certainly a very dynamic system moving through southern Queensland today. Also seen some very sharp temperature drops as that passed through Toowoomba. Currently, apparent temperature of 2 degrees there. Actually, 1.6, it's just updated, thanks to a current temperature of 7 degrees combined with a fairly brisk 28 kilometres.

0: is now of westerly wind. So very, I guess, dynamic day in southern Queensland. The rest of the state, though, fairly warm and dry. So we've got generally a fairly warm air mass in place across north and far north Queensland. Some maximum temperatures yesterday through the northwest reached up to 34 degrees in places like Julia Creek. Today that heat's focused a little bit further east, but even getting up to 32 degrees at Mareeba on the Atherton Tablelands there.
1: Now, this cold front, it's currently hanging over southern Queensland, but is it going to sort of spread through other parts of the state?
0: Yeah, so I guess the main body of the cold front will push off the southern and central Queensland coast over the next few hours. So we do have the chance of some showers, even the odd storm as it passes through for those areas. Generally light rainfall totals, not much more than 5 millimetres. In terms of the dry air that this front is bringing, that will spread further north. So we're going to see quite a dry air mass. In fact, it's already occurring, starting to spread into central Queensland in particular during this afternoon. And one of the things we monitor in terms of how dry the air is what we call the dew point. Now, some of those dew point forecasts are below minus 10 degrees overnight tonight and into tomorrow through the central west and sort of central highlands in particular. Now, being a very dry air mass, that really allows for some quite efficient heat loss into the atmosphere. Essentially, there's no blanket of moisture to keep that heat in at night. So, as soon as that sun goes down tonight and those winds drop, expect quite a cold and frosty night through central parts of the state, in particular, particularly the interior. Longreach, for example, going for a minimum of 2 degrees tonight. Tambo down to 0 degrees exactly. Claremont down to one. So we can expect areas of frost fairly widespread through central Queensland tonight or tomorrow morning. Southern Queensland, inland Queensland in particular, will be cold, but we will have a little bit of wind up, which might keep things a little bit more elevated there. Stanthorpe going for a minimum of around 4 degrees tomorrow morning. Same as Warwick. St George going for around 7 degrees.
1: And will that frost sort of hang around for most of the week, or is it just going to be a day or two here and there?
0: Yeah, it's going to be a little bit of a roller coaster through southern and central Queensland. And then we actually have another trough system that will push fairly quickly east across the state on Wednesday. So we'll see cloud thickening through areas roughly south around Longreach on Wednesday, bringing some patchy showers, quite light though, to those same areas that have received it. So the Maranoa and Warrego, the Darling Downs and Granite Belt, and parts of the Channel Country, just mere millimetres though out of this next system, and nowhere near as windy or as potent. But it will mean those temperatures on Wednesday morning do increase slightly. We'll still have some areas of frost possible around the Darling Downs and Granite Belt, but will really largely contract out of the central Queensland on Wednesday. And then Thursday, behind that next trough system, renewed bursts of dry air. So frost returns once again to fairly large parts of the interior. So a bit of a roller coaster there. I haven't really talked much about the north and far north of the state. There's very little weather of note up there other than ongoing dry conditions and clear skies, as well as pretty warm temperatures continuing for the far north in particular.
1: And on the coast, what can our boaties expect?
0: Yeah, today a bit of a mixed bag. Generally northerly winds, around 10 to 15 knots, so quite light or even variable at times for areas north of around Mackay, so quite light and variable winds. Different story in the central and southern waters, though. We do have strong wind warnings for the Sunshine Coast, Gold Coast waters, and Moreton Bay. Essentially, northerly winds up all the way up to 30 knots, quickly switching west, are quite squally as that passes through today. Tomorrow, we will see westerly winds maintained over our southern and central Queensland waters, but they will be much lighter, generally 10 to 15, maybe 20 knots at worst. The remaining parts of the state and the central and north and far north continue to see light and sometimes variable winds over the next few days.
1: Yeah, and how long are you expecting this cold weather to hang around? Is it sort of by the end of the week it's going to be sort of moving away, or is it, you know, expected to continue into next week?
0: Yeah, so as we go into the weekend and early next week, we will start to see the weather pattern flip. It will be a slow change, but essentially we'll start seeing a ridge of high pressure building along the eastern Queensland coast once again, and that means the return of southeasterly winds, more moisture into our eastern districts, and eventually some coastal showers by the weekend. And that will really reduce those temperatures as we head into Sunday and Monday. And as we look into early next week, we start to see a fairly spring-like pattern emerge, particularly over the interior. So we'll see generally easterly wind flow across Queensland, and that'll feed moisture into a trough that'll be sitting somewhere from the northwest down into the Channel Country or even central west, and it'll act as the focus of some showers, potentially even some storms in the early days of next week, and potentially some moderate totals out of it as well. Very early days, so that area and sort of likelihood will chop and change in the approach. That's probably the next system to keep an eye on as we head into early next week for mostly western Queensland at this stage, other than the continuing coastal showers in the east come Sunday.
1: Yeah, so last sort of push of winter before some spring conditions.

0: sense.
1: Yeah, look, I dare say we might get another burst. It is still only early August. It's one of our coldest months, so it might be more of a case of false spring.
0: Ah, fair enough. Harry, thank you so much for your time today.
1: Thanks very much, Megan.
0: Harry Clark, Senior Forecaster at the Bureau of Meteorology.
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0: Crippling costs are being blamed for one of Southeast Queensland's oldest mushroom-growing businesses closing its doors. SJW Mushrooms at Chevellum on the Sunshine Coast supplied IGA supermarkets as well as dozens of fruit shops and had been in business for 45 years. Its owner, Joanne Willems, tells Samuel Ordis Ryan that they were losing $10,000 a week and had to sell the investment property that was meant to fund their retirement.
4: After 45 years in the mushroom industry, my husband and I have decided to close down SJW Mushrooms. It's got to the stage now where we're not making any money at all. We're actually losing money. On average, we're losing about $10,000 a week. And this has been going on since COVID started, and it's only got worse with higher interest rates and changes.
5: Has fuel prices played into this decision at all?
4: It has a little bit. It, of course, you know, freight has gone up in price, as you know, but I suppose every industry is feeling that pinch as well, not just the mushroom industry. But it just, I think with mushrooms, because they're expensive to make, a lot of people are struggling right now. So they, you know, they're not buying mushrooms because they're expensive.
5: Do you think the price of mushrooms at your grocery store and your farmer's market accurately represent the cost of a box of mushrooms?
4: I do, actually, yeah. The fruit shops, you know, they're struggling as well, but they try to keep their prices down. I guess it's a vicious circle, you know. They want us to keep our prices down so that they can keep their prices down as well, so that they attract more customers. And I guess we're all struggling at the end of the day.
5: If you factor in the cost of making mushrooms, how much does a kilo of mushrooms cost for you?
4: Well, we aren't breaking even if we're not making $27.50 per kilo, and each box is a 4-kilo box.
5: To support the industry, what do you think needs to change?
4: I think the government needs to step in here. We pay a lot of taxes, farmers, just like any other business. However, we're a primary producer. We feed the country. So the government could play a big part. You know, I was paying wages tax because I had 65 staff. These are taxes, you know, that should be looked at in regards to farming anyway. Because farmers, you know, they have a hard job as it is. You know, it's a 7 days a week business. We've been working hard, you know, for 45 years now, so... yeah, it'd be good if the government could help farmers somehow.
5: You employ 15 employees at the Chevellum farm. What was their reaction when you had to announce that you were closing?
4: They were very sad. They've all been with us since day one of opening up of SJW Mushrooms at Chevellum. Two of them came over from our Woodford farm when we shut that farm down. So they've basically been with us for a long time. So there's been quite a few tears and, you know, a lot of beautiful notes that they've handed over. Even our customers have sent us beautiful texts and beautiful emails. We really had a close working relationship with a lot of businesses here on the Sunshine Coast. And, you know, they're devastated that we're closing down, as we're devastated of not supplying their mushrooms anymore.
5: Who do you supply mushrooms to through the Chevellum farm?
4: We did a lot of mushrooms into Sunshine Coast, especially Urbackers. We've been with them since day one. They were a great support to us over the years. Never asked us to drop our prices.

0: you know, and they demanded the best quality. So we always made sure our customers here on the Sunshine Coast got the best quality. All I can hope is that, you know, Queenslanders, Australians can get behind farmers, whether it's tomato farmers, lettuce farmers, you know, all the farmers in Australia need your help and support right now, especially now. Everybody's struggling.
1: Owner Joanne Willems from SJW Mushrooms. You can read their story online at the ABC Rural website. Now, just some interesting statistics here. The Australian mushroom production has continued to drop since 2021. So looking at figures from the Australian Horticultural Statistics Handbook, so for the 2024-25 financial year, mushroom production decreased by 12% and consumers purchased 7% fewer mushrooms that same financial year. It is 15 minutes to one.
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1: To the sugar industry now, because a new cane train simulator has been developed to improve driver safety. It's backed by Sugar Research Australia and developed with input from milling companies as well as industry experts. And this simulator recreates realistic cane rail conditions to help train drivers before they enter the field. Jeff Kent from Queensland University of Technology helped build the product and runs Sophie Johnson through how it works.
3: It's probably about 3 or 4 years ago now, the cane supply and transport managers in the sugar industry saw the need for a cane railway driver training simulator. And as a result of that, we undertook a small project to develop a specification for a simulator that would suit the entire industry. SRA, Sugar Research Australia, then contracted Soji Clare in Adelaide to develop that simulator, and I and a team of people from SRI and Wilmar Sugar then oversaw that project development.
4: Why was it developed?
3: Like a lot of jobs, not just in the sugar mills, but I guess throughout a lot of Queensland, there's been a lot of staff turnover, and particularly among the loco drivers. And so there's been this continuing need for quite a lot of driver training each year. Now, driver training is not that easy to do out of season because you really can't drive the trains that you want to train them on. There are issues with locos and track being out for maintenance. But more importantly, you can't have a full train of cane bins because there's no cane in the bins. So the only opportunity then to get realistic conditions is through a simulator. Now, the other particular case is that driver training is one-on-one, a driver with a driver trainer. So they spend a certain number of hours together to do that training, but you can't expect that training program is going to identify all of the scenarios that the driver is going to have to face over his career. You know, things like slippery rails due to wet weather, or, you know, faults, a derailment, you know, all these sorts of things. But in the simulator, it's very easy to make those things happen. So you expose the driver, the new driver, to a lot of different scenarios to prepare them for the real world experience.
4: How exactly does the simulator work? Can you kind of paint that picture for me? Because I'm trying to imagine it and I feel like I might be imagining something completely different to how it actually looks in practice.
3: Okay, so if we talk about how it looks, there's a few different versions of the hardware, but what you're talking about is typically a big screen in front of the driver and a big screen behind the driver, so you can simulate, you know, what the driver can see when he looks forward, and what he can see when he looks back. Also, fairly realistic console. So, you know, in terms of the throttle, the brakes, the instrument panel. And apart from that, what we are particularly keen on as part of the hardware setup is a chair that actually feels the forces on the train. It's, you know, when you're driving a train, it's metal on

0: metal contact as the bins come together and separate apart. And so the driver needs to be able to experience the forces that he or she will feel to drive that train.
1: When will this technology roll out and be available for milling companies to use in their training procedures?
0: So the software development is now finished, and it's really just a matter of the industry taking it up. My understanding is that the order for the first simulator has gone in, and it'll be going into the Herbert region north of Townsville, I think probably next year. So that'll be the start.
2: Jeff Kent from QUT speaking with Sophie Johnson. Now I'll take you to the northwest, where the Mount Isa Rodeo has been in full swing over the weekend. And of all the titles decided, the Open Bull Ride kept crowds waiting right until the very end. The last cowboy to climb into the chutes was 18-year-old Brody Meredith from Armidale in New South Wales. It was actually his first time competing in Mount Isa, and what a debut it turned out to be. Brody finished the weekend on 171 points, enough to walk away the 2026 Open Bull Ride champion. Andrew Saunders was waiting behind the chutes to catch up with him.
3: G'day, I'm Brody Meredith. I just won the Open Bull Ride at Mount Isa.
4: So what's going through your mind?
3: Heaps. It's too much to really talk about, I suppose. Good to get something done up here.
4: Atmosphere here today, you were the last rider out. What was going through your mind before that ride?
3: Just make it count, I suppose. Just do something or come in a pretty good spot, and just thought I just need to ride a good one. And well, a couple of the boys made pretty good bull rides before me, so I thought I'll have to just really have a go.
4: Tell us a bit about yourself, how long you've been riding and all that.
3: About 10 years when I started. I was 8 years old, and 18 now, so 10 years. And
4: only 18?
3: Yeah.
4: Besides bull riding, what else do you do?
3: I'm a boiler maker by trade. I'm doing my apprenticeship at the minute in Armidale. About 2 years into that. Otherwise, just rodeo, I guess, yeah.
4: Yeah, and how did you get into the rodeo riding?
3: No really easy way to put it, I suppose. I just sort of was sitting at home, and me and Dad were just fiddling around, I guess, with a few cows and that, and I thought I'll give it a go, and had a couple of family friends that sort of pushed me on a little bit to get it all started, and then, yeah, Mum and Dad just kept pushing me on, and my mates and that, they all just kept supporting me. So.
4: Was it always bulls all that time ago, or did you ride other stock?
3: Before I started riding bulls, and even when I first started riding bulls, I rode horses, like not barking horses, just rode horses around, you know, a bit of camp drafting and whatnot, but I only ever rode bulls in the rodeo, so.
4: As a junior, did you have much success?
3: Yeah, I'd say I went not too bad. I won't talk about myself too much, but
4: Tell us a bit about it.
3: I won a couple of averages at the ABSRA National Finals, and went pretty well. I had heap of success in every weekend.
4: How hard was that going from a junior rider to the senior riders like here in Mount Isa?
3: Yes, it was a bit, but I sort of, before I started stepping up onto them bit bigger bulls, I sort of tried getting on a few bit bigger ones in the practice pen, just to get a bit used to it and whatnot, and did make it. I think it would have probably made it a little bit easier for me, but it is still, it's always going to be a big jump, I suppose, yeah.
4: And Mount Isa, this is your first time here. What's it been like, besides winning?
3: Yeah, it's been good. It's hot, very hot, but compared to Armidale, it's been cold there lately. But yeah, I come up here and a bit of fun with my mates, hanging around here for a couple of days, and good rodeo.
4: Yeah, where does it rank? You've done a lot of rodeos in junior and senior now. Where does it rank?
3: This is probably one of the bigger ones, I'll definitely say, one of the bigger turnouts I've been to. I'd say this probably outdoes a lot of them.
4: And the atmosphere, what's it like?
3: Yeah, it's good. It's very good. It's a fairly decent crowd there today, and last night when I rode my first bull, it was a massive crowd. It's pretty cool, yeah.
4: Yeah, last night was a full house. Take us through that. What was it like?
3: I don't really know. It was just, I made another pretty good bull ride, and it was good. I jumped off, and everything was loud, and all my mates on the back of the chutes.
4: The calibre of riders and stock this weekend?
3: Good, yeah. Tough stock. All the boys showed up to ride bulls.
4: And what's ahead for you?
3: I'm not too sure yet.
4: Would you like to go to the States?
3: Yeah, I've got plans too. I'd like to try and finish my apprenticeship first, and then I'd like to go over when I finish that and see what sort of luck I can have over there. But I'll definitely like to go over eventually. Yeah,
4: it's tough going being a bull rider, isn't it?
3: Yeah, it's tough. And trying to work a job too.
4: The money's not huge, is it?
3: Shows like this, I suppose it's better than a week's worth of work. But it's. If you're not riding them every weekend, it's a hard way to make money, yeah.
4: You're only 18, how are you going to celebrate?
3: I'm driving home tonight.

0: night, so yeah, it won't be a lot of celebrating tonight, I don't think, but I'm sure when I get home, I might have a few beers or something.
1: And Mount Isa Rodeo, will you be back next year to defend your title?
0: I'll give it a go, yeah.
1: What's it like to win here?
0: Bigger than anything I've ever really won. I've never had so many cameras put in my face before, but no, it's a big deal and very special. Everyone talks about it all year round, so very good to win it.
2: Not a bad way to make your Mount Isa debut. 18-year-old Brody Meredith, Mount Isa Rodeo's Open Bull Ride Champion. Now, 3 days of rodeo action came to a thrilling finish at Buchanan Park yesterday, with Championship Sunday bringing together the best of the best for the final rounds of the Mount Isa Rodeo. Bailey O'Dell from Bendigo in Victoria took out the Saddle Bronc title with 165 points across the weekend.
3: Hi, I'm Bailey O'Dell, and I just won Mount Isa at the Open Saddle Bronc.
1: What's going through your mind at the moment?
3: Oh, not much, really. It's pretty overwhelming right now. It's a great rodeo to win, and yeah, it was just a privilege to do it.
1: Tell us a bit about yourself.
3: From Victoria, about not far out of Bendigo. I'm breaking horses for a living, and yeah, rodeo on my weekends.
1: And how long have you been doing the rodeo circuit for?
3: I think it's my third year now, not too long, yeah.
1: And to Mount Isa, how many years have you been coming to Mount Isa?
3: This might be my third year, yeah.
1: So you've been coming since you started riding. Yes. Tell us a bit about your family. I believe your father or someone won here?
3: Yep. I've got amazing parents, mum and dad. They've both come up here to support me this weekend. Dad used to be a very handy saddle bronc rider back in his day, and he's helped me a lot.
1: Yeah. So did he win here?
3: Yeah, he did, yep. Yep.
1: Long time ago?
3: I think 2005, the year I was born.
1: So what's that like to win here, 21 years later?
3: Yeah, just very special, yeah. My nan died on Thursday, and I did set out to win this for her, so lucky it all paid off, really, yeah.
1: That's amazing, isn't it, how all the stars are lined up?
3: Yeah, that's it, eh? Yeah.
1: How's the weekend been? How have you found the Isa Rodeo?
3: Yeah, it's amazing. It's an honour to be here, an honour to win. Yeah, you couldn't ask for a better rodeo, really, yeah.
1: And in the standings, how are you going?
3: Yeah, pretty good. Having a good year this year.
1: And what's ahead for you?
3: I think we've got Townsville on next weekend. We've got a few more coming up, and then finals, yeah. Yeah.
1: Are you only 21? Yeah. Any ambitions to get to the States?
3: Yeah, definitely. I want to head over next year and just see how we end up over there, yeah.
1: How tough is that to get over there?
3: I think the toughest thing about getting over there is getting in with good people and working out what rodeos to go to, but I think you just got to dive in and see what you can do, eh?
1: What's the talk of the Isa Rodeo on the circuit at the moment? It's back in new hands after a couple of years. What's the talk like?
3: Oh, I think everyone's just so excited that it's up and going and better than ever, I think, eh? Yeah, everyone's excited to be here and great prize money and great atmosphere. I think everyone was just very excited to get here.
1: And how do you celebrate tonight?
3: I'm not real sure. Probably a few drinks, but yeah, that'll be about it, eh?
1: And mum and dad, they'll be very proud you'll go and have a good drink or dinner with them?
3: Yeah. I think they're very proud for me, yeah.
2: Bailey O'Dell, Mount Isa's 2026 Saddle Bronc Champion. Now, in the bareback final, there wasn't one but two winners, Jared McCain from Victoria and Henry Watkins from New South Wales, tying, both scoring 163.5 over two rounds, is what they had to say about the joint win.
4: G'day, I'm Jared McCain from Wodonga in Victoria, and I'm 25 years old. And me and Henry have just split the open bareback here at Mount Isa.
5: Yeah, my name's Henry Watkins, and I'm from Barrabin, New South Wales, and I'm 25 years old.
1: What's it like winning here, but tying, Jared? What's it feel like?
4: It's pretty cool. Me and Henry have been having a lot of fun over the last few weeks, and it's good to get something done together, I suppose.
1: Did you know it was so close?
4: Nah, you never really do. You just leave it up to however it ends up, I suppose. You just do your job.
1: So you won this last year in 2025. How does it compare this year?
4: Still the same game, I suppose. Same good horses, same good fellas to compete against. And
1: how's the rodeo been this year, the Isa Rodeo?
4: Yeah, it's been pretty steady and having a bit of fun, yeah.
1: And the crowd and all that, what's the atmosphere been like?
4: It's always pretty good, eh?
1: Henry, what's it like to tie?
5: Yeah, it's very good. Awesome to tie with a great mate, yeah.
1: And going into it, did you know it was close?
5: Oh, I saw it, but at the end it came down to that last ride and, yeah, you had no idea, really, yeah.
1: Do you keep an eye on the scores or do you just do your own thing?
5: Oh, yeah, you know I remember my score, but, yeah, just don't worry. I just like to worry about riding good, I guess, yeah.
1: Jared's had a bit of success at the Isa Rodeo. Tell us a bit about yourself.
5: I think I was second to him by a point last year. I think it was. Yeah, no, but it's always good still.
1: And how long have you been riding for?
5: I've been riding 5-6 years now.
1: Mount Isa, had much luck here before?
5: But a few places at Isa over the years, yeah.
1: And how does the Isa rodeo compare to other rodeos?
5: Yeah, it's great. Like, getting some real good horses here, and everyone's getting together out there. And, yeah, it's good crowd.
1: Back next year to try and beat Jared?
5: Oh, we'll have a go. We'll be back next year, yeah.
2: Jared McCain and Henry Watkins, this year's bareback title winners. That's all we have time for on the Country Hour today. News is up next. It's 1 o'clock.

0: ABC News, good afternoon. I'm Michael Bausch. A North Queensland man charged over a deadly shooting 4 years ago has entered not guilty pleas at a Supreme Court trial in Townsville. Emily Anderson reports.
1: Darryl Valroy Young is accused of murdering Marvin and Marie Schwartz and Graham Tye in Bogie, west of Bowen, in August 2022. He's also alleged to have attempted to kill Ross Tye. 63-year-old Mr. Young pleaded not guilty to three counts of murder and one count of attempted murder in the Townsville Supreme Court. A jury of six men and six women, plus three reserve jurors, were impaneled this morning. Prosecutors are expected to call Ross Tye to give evidence during the trial, as well as police officers, graziers and telecommunication workers. The trial is expected to continue for 3 weeks.
0: Police have made a fresh appeal for public information as they investigate the alleged murder of a young man in Logan, south of Brisbane. The 21-year-old suffered fatal head injuries during an out-of-control house party at Bar's Scrub on July 26. Eight teenage males have been arrested and charged so far. Detective Inspector Ian Galpin says police are following multiple lines of inquiry.
2: We'll continue to engage with our forensic experts. We have a lot of work still to do, as do our intel specialists. I would ask that if there is any member of the community that has knowledge of this incident, then please contact police.
0: An injured bushwalker's had a lucky escape after he fell in the Glasshouse Mountains in the Sunshine Coast hinterland, waiting overnight to be rescued, Liam O'Connell reports.
3: The man in his 20s was hiking alone at Mount Biwa when he plunged several metres down the mountain's southern face late on Saturday afternoon. He managed to call 000, but rescue crews were unable to extract him safely before dark. Four technical rescuers from the Queensland Fire Department spent the night perched on the side of the mountain with the man, keeping him safe, warm and fed. He had an ankle injury and grazes and bruises, but was in a stable condition. A helicopter winched him to safety on Sunday morning and he was taken to Sunshine Coast University Hospital. The rescuers made their own way down the mountain.
0: Overseas, a mass evacuation's underway in China after Typhoon Dolphin slammed into the east coast. Disaster crews have shifted more than a million people out of the danger zone. Forecasters warn the downgraded tropical storm will still dump torrential rain until midweek. The extreme weather has forced a total shutdown of major tourist sites and theme parks. Well, the dust has settled on the largest rodeo in the Southern Hemisphere, with organisers of the Mount Isa event reporting record competitor numbers. Dominic Hansdale has the story.
4: More than 800 cowboys and cowgirls entered the arena at the Mount Isa Rodeo, vying to win some of the $170,000 in prize money and the coveted rodeo belt buckle. Visitors from across Australia travelled to the northwest of the state, with the event recording predicted record crowds through the gate. Rodeo chairman Mark Thompson says organisers are already looking to make next year bigger and better.
5: Been unbelievable. We had massive year last year and we've even improved on that this year. The numbers have been way up.
4: It's the second event back in community hands since the rodeo went into voluntary administration in 2024.
0: Geelong's board is holding an emergency meeting as the AFL awaits a please explain on how a concussion waiver signed by one of its players was kept hidden for 2 years. Erin Masikavetera reports.
6: The AFL issued a please explain notice to Geelong on Friday afternoon after it was revealed Premiership player Jake Colajasny had signed a clandestine agreement 2 years ago, taking legal responsibility for any future head trauma he may suffer while continuing to play for the club. AFL Commission Chair Craig Drummond, who was the Cats' president at the time, has apologised for his role in the contract and said it was an error to keep it quiet. Clubs must submit player contracts and any

0: side contracts to the league and the AFL Players Association. The board is meeting today to discuss the matter.
1: Queensland's weather, scattered showers and some patchy rain today for the southeast and central regions, mostly fine in the west and north. Fine across the state tomorrow, Brisbane 11 to 25, Ipswich 6 to 24, the Gold Coast 8 to 24, the Sunshine Coast 8 to 23. A possible late shower for the southeast on Wednesday, fine for Thursday, partly cloudy on Friday. On Moreton Bay, westerly winds reaching 30 knots this afternoon, seas around 1.5 metres. ABC News.
2: Good afternoon. I hope you're doing well. Welcome to the world today. I'm Andy Park, coming to you from Gadigal Land in Sydney. This Monday, who is Irishman Daniel Kinahan, the arrested alleged leader of one of the world's most powerful drug cartels? And Australia's porridge champion books a trip to the world titles in Scotland.
3: I wasn't using any kind of fine oatmeals or anything, just straight steel-cut oats. So they do take a little bit longer to cook, but I think the flavour shines through.
2: Australia's commercial aviation sector is widely recognised as one of the safest in the world. There's been no fatalities in scheduled commercial air transport in Australia since 2005. But a near miss at Sydney Airport on the weekend involving Jetstar and Qatar planes left one crew member injured, with a ground controller and a tug operator stood down. The incident is being investigated by Jetstar, the Australian Transport Safety Bureau, and the chief executive of Australia's Air Traffic Control Agency was summoned to a meeting with Transport Minister Catherine King today. Joining me for more, Neil Hansford is an aviation expert with 30 years of experience, having worked in airlines around the globe. Neil, what do airline passengers listening to this most need to understand about this incident on the weekend and the potential for incidents at Sydney Airport?
4: The weekend incident, basically one aircraft was being towed and the other aircraft was actually under the command of a pilot who follows all the usual procedures of look left, look right. And I think this one will get down. The responsibility will certainly not be on the Jetstar pilot. So, look, well, I think we have to understand that you're dealing with the controllers, which is probably one of the most militant unions in this country, and with all the technology that's evolved over the years in air traffic and everything else, nothing much has changed in regard to the productivity of the airports.
2: What are other jurisdictions like Europe and European airports doing with technology, but which can perhaps lighten the load on air traffic controllers?
4: Well, in fact, you've got with air traffic control, you don't have to be able to see what aircraft are there, and you've got particularly based in Scandinavia, you've got facilities there, and some airports don't have air traffic control at the airport, and it's remote, and it's handled using the equipment that's available to Australia and any other country. But we seem to have, whenever there's something happening like the opening of Western Sydney Airport and the volumes will go down at Sydney Airport, surprise, surprise, we have incidents and we go back and use the safety bogey every time to make sure we don't really address the work practices of the controllers.
2: What specifically are you talking about with the work practices of air traffic controllers at Sydney Airport?
4: Well, you've got a situation where they've created a story on loading and stress. So when they work 2 hours, then they have to have a half an hour break. Now, if conveniently there's not somebody else to relieve them for them to have their half an hour break, they don't overwork. What they do is then reduce the amount of capacity of the airport and produce all the delays that were existent over the last 2 or 3 days.
2: As I said before, we really do have an enviable air safety record in this country. What should be done to reassure passengers that they are safe? And do you hold any hope that the intervention by the Transport Minister, Catherine King, will lead to any reforms that you think are necessary?
4: No, look, this problem is 20-year-old. The aviation environment is heavily unionised and that hasn't changed. And we've seen the fines on Qantas and others, but nothing really changes to get

0: to a more modern, contemporary labour arrangement around Australia's airports. So I don't think that, look, the minister being a Labour Party minister against a union, I honestly don't see any appetite from the minister other than to start and kick some public servants. That's not going to solve this problem. These are fundamental because our productivity of our airports is far below that of, say, in Heathrow. You've got a 45-second delay between arrivals. Here it's 2 minutes. So it is the productivity of airports and fitting the number of movements per hour has certainly not moved forward in Australia.
1: We'll have to leave it there. Neil Hansford is an aviation expert. Appreciate your time. Thank you.
0: Pleasure.
1: And the World Today approached the union representing air traffic controllers, Civil Air Traffic Control Australia. In a statement, the union's president, Scott Nugent, said the union entirely rejects claims that productivity is low amongst air traffic controllers and said that over recent years, air traffic controllers have worked in very difficult, high-pressure, short-staffed environments and that their members do everything they can to ensure that safety is maintained. Advocates are describing the biggest shake-up to the National Disability Insurance Scheme as harmful in an address to the National Press Club today. The federal government's planned overhaul of the NDIS Act would see major cuts to the scheme worth around $36 billion over the next 4 years. But advocates say it won't bring about the long-term change required and risks people's critical support. All the details from National Disability Affairs reporter Naz Campanella.
2: The NDIS has grown to cost $50 billion a year, and the federal government wants to reform it to create a more sustainable scheme with greater public confidence in it. But advocacy groups are damning of the bill.
3: It's not actually going to fix the problems in the system, and it will not have the long-term change. The NDIS bill is going to harm people with disability.
2: Megan Spindler-Smith from advocacy organisation People with Disability Australia will address the National Press Club today, along with other advocates. They're discussing proposed changes to the NDIS Act, which are designed to save billions of dollars. It includes more automated decision-making, ministerial powers to cut funding streams, and tightened eligibility. All up, the changes could see almost 300,000 people moved off the scheme or refused access to it. In the speech today, Megan Spindler-Smith says there needs to be greater focus on fixing how the scheme is run and cracking down on dodgy providers.
3: Making sure that providers are safe, that they are doing what they're paid to do, and that they themselves are not committing fraud.
2: The bill would give the agency that runs the NDIS, the NDIA, powers to identify and investigate NDIS fraud and stamp out conflicts of interest within the system. Several advocates have said fraud was being used as a justification to implement changes that would result in packages being reduced, and they've questioned why the bill didn't contain stronger powers to tackle rorts. Disability services providers are represented at today's address by Aruma CEO Martin Laverty.
4: I'd like us to be focused on enabling employment for the job-ready people with disability. I'd like to tackle the ageing housing provided to thousands of people with complex disabilities. And while ever we are still stuck tackling the cost blowout of the NDIS, disability policy is not able to move on.
2: CEO of Women with Disability Australia, Sophie Cusworth, has also told the press club that women will be impacted by the changes three times over.
5: Firstly, as participants who require support through the scheme. Secondly, as unpaid carers who are overwhelmingly women, many of whom we know are already at breaking point. And thirdly, as providers in the care workforce who may be at risk of losing employment.
2: She's calling for a comprehensive gender impact assessment to be done. In a statement, NDIS Minister Jenny McAllister has told the ABC key elements of the government's reforms came out of the recent review into the scheme, which was informed by significant consultation with the disability community. It says the NDIS will still be the largest social program in Australia outside of the aged pension.
1: Naz Campanella reporting there. The ABC can reveal emergency departments in five regional Victorian hospitals are the most dysfunctional in the state. Government documents show that in the first 3 months of this year at Ballarat Hospital, almost 900 patients stayed 24 hours or longer in the ED, compared to almost zero in tertiary hospitals in Melbourne. The Australian Medical Association says more than 24 hours in an ED is a symptom of a hospital system failure and is calling for urgent state government intervention, while regional ED clinicians say they're near breaking point. Eden Henninen with this report.
6: David, not his real name, is a doctor who works at Ballarat Base Hospital. In regional Victoria, the words he uses to describe the emergency department there are under siege. We've also altered his voice.
7: It's not uncommon for someone to wait around 40 hours for a bed on the ward.
6: David says staff are deflated, defeated, and many, including him, want to leave the industry.
7: It's something you work really hard for. I enjoy it, but being pushed in a system where you can't do your job effectively or safely, it makes me want to leave.
6: From today, public hospital doctors statewide are starting industrial action over paying conditions. The ABC has spoken to six doctors in regional Victorian emergency departments who've all expressed concerns around overcrowding and patient safety. Government data shows that in the first 3 months of this year, the major metropolitan hospitals had almost no patients stay in emergency for more than 24 hours. But in regional Victoria, Bendigo and Albury had more than 400 patients, while in Ballarat, 884 patients were stuck in the ED for 24 hours or more.
7: I've seen people who have waited in this waiting room then require emergency surgery. I've seen people in this waiting room who have been in unsafe conditions because someone might be drug affected.
6: David says he has seen stroke patients being treated in the corridor in full view of others, depriving them of dignity. He also says another doctor told him of a recent incident where an intern assessed a patient as having a headache and gave them pain relief. The patient then suffered a bleed to the brain.
7: Their hands should basically be held. We're dealing with people's lives. They require direct supervision. Should an intern have that much pressure to see a patient individually? Of course not.
6: Kevin Harper has worked in the healthcare industry for more than 40 years. When he visited the Ballarat Base Emergency Department with his partner recently, he'd never seen anything like it.
8: Whilst I was there, I heard the senior nurse discussing with one of the triage staff where they possibly could put beds into corridors to make them not just a waiting space, but a treatment space as well.
6: Kevin Harper says it's placing undue pressure on doctors.
8: Running to get the bloods off, running to get paperwork, running to the next patient, non-stop, all night, running around.
6: Ballarat Hospital Management, Grampians Health, acknowledged its wait times are longer than others, but says its highly trained doctors and support staff are committed to providing high-quality care under challenging circumstances. Australian Medical Association Victoria President Simon Judkins says ED stays of more than 24 hours disproportionately affect regional and rural hospitals. He says an eight-hour stay in an ED is a sign of a system under stress and operating over capacity.
9: One of the things that we are actually calling for is just to have a plan, because we actually don't really know what the plan is to fix it.
6: AMA Victoria is also calling on the state government to end unsafe delays and improve transparency in regional and rural hospitals, and to fund modernisation of administrative systems in regional hospitals to help speed up processes.
9: This will just, you know, continue to be a bit of a political football and nothing will happen and the situation will get worse.
6: In a statement, the Victorian Health Minister said it was supporting Victoria's health service with record investment and new solutions.
1: Eden Henninen reporting there. I'm Andy Park. 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Just search for The World Today. Overseas now, and a peace deal to end the war in Gaza now appears to be in tatters after Israeli President Benjamin Netanyahu rejected it. US President Donald Trump announced the 15-point plan last month, saying Hamas and Israel had both already agreed to it. David Sparks has more.
10: In Gaza City, people are still living in tents, surrounded by destroyed suburbs. This man says talk of a deal to end the war had brought some hope, but that hope has disappeared.
11: We were happy in the beginning that the war would stop for us. In general, it was joy for the people of Gaza. Now, with Netanyahu's decision, it's disappointed us. Honestly, we feel like we're going backwards.
12: Donald Trump announced last month the deal had been struck by a body called the Board of Peace, which he set up to end the war in Gaza and rebuild the devastated territory. He said Israel and Hamas had both agreed to the 15-point plan, under which Israeli forces would withdraw in phases as Hamas disarms and an international stabilisation force works with a new Palestinian police force to establish security. The issue now is the timeline. Benjamin Netanyahu addressed his cabinet on the weekend.
13: Israel rejects the 15-point plan. The Israeli Defence Force will not carry out any withdrawal until Hamas is disarmed. And when I say disarming Hamas, it means the heavy weapons, the less heavy weapons, and the light weapons, all the weapons. And we're talking about real disarmament, not a fictitious disarmament.
12: Hamas, which is backed by Iran, had ruled Gaza for nearly two decades when it carried out the October 7 terrorist attacks on Israel in 2023, killing more than 1,200 people and taking 251 hostage. That triggered a brutal response from Israel involving airstrikes and ground forces. Last year, a United Nations Commission of Inquiry found Israel was committing genocide against Palestinians in Gaza. Now, President Trump and Prime Minister Netanyahu face immense pressure in their respective countries. The Israeli leader faces the prospect of losing power in national elections in October. Ian Parmeter from the ANU's Centre for Arab and Islamic Studies is a former Australian ambassador to Lebanon.
14: I'm not really surprised. Netanyahu at this stage is very much focused on the election in Israel, which will be held on the 27th of October. And he is very much wanting to emphasise his security credentials. So he's now taken quite a significant risk in his relationship with the United States, because he does value his relationship with President Trump. Yeah, he sees him as he's the best US president that Israel has ever had. Trump is actually putting a lot on this, on trying to bring some sort of good news to the Middle East, given that nothing particularly good is coming out of the situation between the United States and Iran.
12: Prime Minister Netanyahu's point is we're not pulling out of Gaza until Hamas is completely disarmed. Hamas's point is we're not disarming unless Israel is pulling out as we're disarming. Does one of them have
14: right.
12: a...
14: Yes, it's meant to be done in phases in any case, but neither trusts the other one bit. And neither wants to make the first move. That's the other point. Hamas doesn't want to be the one to give up or to make some sort of giving up of weapons in advance of Israel making some withdrawal. So it's something of a Mexican standoff in that way.
1: Former Australian Ambassador to Lebanon, Ian Parmeter, ending that report by David Sparks. One of the world's most wanted men has faced court in Dublin after being extradited from Dubai. Irishman Daniel Kinahan is the alleged leader of one of the world's most significant drug cartels. His arrest is set to disrupt global drug supply chains, including here in Australia, as Ollie Gordon reports.
15: After years escaping capture by authorities, this was not the homecoming Daniel Kinahan had hoped for. Risked in an unmarked police car to a special criminal court in Dublin to be charged with directing the activities of a criminal organisation. A key moment in a years-long operation, winning the praise of Irish Prime Minister Michael Martin.
16: So I want to pay very strong tribute to An Garda Síochána, to the Garda Commissioner, in terms of the Gardaí's success in tackling organised crime.
15: Arrested in Dubai in April, Daniel Kinahan was named by the United States in 2022 as one of the three leaders of the Kinahan Organised Crime Group, which authorities say had become enmeshed with major Italian, Mexican and Russian organised crime operations to dominate the global drug trade. Paul Williams is special correspondent with the Irish Independent in Dublin.
17: They cut together to create a super cartel, and between them they've now developed a monopoly over the Europe's cocaine trade, to the extent that conservatively it is estimated that they control or supply at least 30 to 40% of Europe's cocaine supply, which is an immense market.
15: And it wasn't just drugs.
17: The Kinahans as well, by the way, are very closely connected with the likes of the Iranians, the Iranian administration, and Hezbollah. And they've been involved in, for example, sanctions busting, moving shiploads of oil, illegal oil around the world.
15: Paul Williams says the tentacles of the group's drug smuggling operations had spread to Australian shores.
17: In 2018, there were a number of major arrests in Australia.

0: Britain, Spain, and the US have been pursuing members of the Kinahan gang since at least 2016, when a feud with a rival gang led to a daytime shooting during the weigh-in for a boxing match at a Dublin hotel. Authorities allege the gang smuggled tens of millions of dollars in illegal drugs, including cocaine and cannabis, as well as guns, into Europe, then used a network of apparently legitimate enterprises to launder the profits. The US announced sanctions against Daniel Kinahan, his father and brother, in 2022, cutting them off from the international financial system. A key figure behind that push was Greg Gudjanis, a former associate director of the US Office of Foreign Assets Control.
1: When you are sanctioned by the United States, you basically become radioactive to everyone around you. So I think the sanctions definitely had an impact both financially and on his associations, and also sent a powerful message around the world to governments.
0: In court, Daniel Kinahan has told a judge he's not expecting to get bail. He's been remanded in custody until his next court appearance in early October.
2: Ollie Gordon reporting there. Well, a bowl of humble oats might seem like your pretty standard breakfast, but connoisseurs will tell you there's real skill in making the perfect bowl of porridge. And judges at Australia's inaugural Porridge Championships believe they've found the nation's best. Here's Bridget Fitzgerald.
3: Whether you eat it plain or with a bit of cream or honey, or jazz it up with a fruit topping, you'd be hard-pressed to find someone who's never eaten porridge. But even the organiser of Australia's first National Porridge Championships was surprised by the level of enthusiasm for the dish.
4: Yes, it's all gone a little bit crazy.
3: Karina Stafford is the founder of the Pearly Spurtle.
4: We really were not expecting anywhere near this response from locals, from people in Sydney, from media. But everyone's kind of bought into the ridiculousness of the whole thing.
3: Held at Pearl Beach on the New South Wales central coast, around 90 k's north of Sydney, the Pearly Spurtle Festival hosted the nation's inaugural porridge-making competition at the weekend. Named after the traditional Scottish cooking utensil, competitors were required to cook two pots of oats in 30 minutes, one traditional and one creative.
4: We've got one local who has Lebanese history, so his creative dish is a Lebanese dish. We've got another one whose wife is Greek, and so her creative dish is an ode to my Greek wife. It has overtones of baklava.
3: In the end, it came down to the wire.
5: The ultimate porridge maker prize goes to... Very, very close. Could have gone either way. Robert. Yeah!
3: Former cafe owner Robert Reed, who wowed judges with a porridge cannoli, claimed the crown.
6: I actually did it with like a masala snap twill instead of like a brandy snap twill kind of idea. And then the cream filling was actually using the traditional porridge and creaming it through a sieve and then adding it into some other more traditional Italian ingredients.
3: The Sydney father of two says his wife entered him into the competition after she watched an Australian-directed Netflix documentary about the World Porridge Championships, known as the Golden Spurtle, in Carbridge in the Scottish Highlands. And he says he was armed with a secret weapon.
6: My spurtle here is actually, that's my dad's spurtle that he bought in Scotland in 1984. That helps as well. I had a bit of a technique with an overnight soak, so it's water and a bit of a secret ingredient of mine. And then I wasn't using any kind of fine oatmeals or anything, just straight steel cut oats. So they do take a little bit longer to cook, but I think the flavour shines through.
3: When it comes to his own porridge, Robert Reed told ABC News Breakfast he likes to keep it pretty simple.
6: Dash of cream. That's all. That's how I grew up eating it, and that's how I eat it every morning at the moment as well.
3: While the creative category allowed for a bit of flair, the traditional entries are strictly oats, salt and water. But there's still a lot that can go awry. Sydney-based Scottish chef Karen McPherson was one of the Pearly Spurtle's esteemed judges.
7: Well, it depends how thick it is and how much of they've over-seasoned or not enough liquids, not stirred it enough. There's lots.
3: Robert Reed's win at Pearl Beach has him on a path to worldwide notoriety, landing him a spot representing Australia at the Golden Spurtle Championships in Scotland in October.
2: Yeah, I don't know if I want anything called a spurtle anywhere near my breakfast. Bridget Fitzgerald and Sarah Foster reporting there. And that's all from The World Today. It's been this Monday. Thanks for your company. Hope you can join me at the same time tomorrow. I'm Andy Park. Have a great afternoon.

0: and the world beyond. 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
2: ABC Western Queensland.
3: G'day, Queensland. Welcome if you've just joined in from regional Queensland. Welcome if you're rocking on by the studio that has been set up at the Royal Queensland Show. Hello, that's where I am broadcasting to you from this afternoon. Right next to the Flower and Garden Precinct in the Royal Exhibition Centre. This is the radio show from the show, and I couldn't be happier. As I'm broadcasting to you, though, a vigorous cold front is sweeping over the southeast. It's bringing a band of clouds with it. It's a fairly different story in the north. So hello, if you've just joined from North Queensland, temperatures with you are 2 to 5 degrees above average for this time of year. Northern cities are looking to top temperatures today in the mid to late 20s. Still, the Bureau is expecting the mercury to fall below zero in parts of the state tomorrow morning. Either way, I'll be keeping you company. Rain, hail or shine all week long at the 150th edition of the Ecker. Now, the crowds are thronging. The smell of smoking meat is mingling with the sounds of Sideshow Alley. I can hear screaming in the distance. We had thoroughbred horses ponying up to some very well-dressed patrons this morning in the main arena. There are ice cream sundaes, show bags, souvenirs, so much to see and do. Look, ahead this afternoon on the show, the NRL Grand Final. Should it come to Queensland? The NRL Grand Final might have to move from Sydney in 2028 because the Pope is coming to visit. And they're worried that it'll be too difficult to maintain the security for the papal visit and run the NRL Grand Final at the same time in 2028. So the Premier of Queensland, David Crisafulli, has revealed he is in negotiations with the NRL to bring the Grand Final to the Sunshine State for 2028. So too is WA. The Premier of WA wants the Grand Final in Perth. So where do you reckon it should be? Should the Grand Final come to Queensland in 2028 because the Pope is visiting Sydney? Or should it go to Western Australia? Maybe Melbourne wants it. Who knows? 1300 222 612 is the phone number. You can call and share your views. If you're at the show, wave your hand, we'll find a microphone for you. If you're listening at home and your tractor, wherever you are, you can call. 1300 222 612 is the phone number. 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More on the NRL Grand Final and more on the federal government's proposed reforms to gambling advertising in Australia. That's ahead with Pineapple Politics. My name's Kat Benny. You're on 612 ABC Brisbane and ABC Queensland.
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3: Look, I'll take you through the main stories in Queensland in a moment so you're up to speed with what's happening across the state shortly. A little later, I'll ask you to help select the last song of the show. The People's Pick Sing-Along Song Contest is back. But music is in focus this afternoon because the news was this morning that rock and roll legend Susie Quattro is touring Queensland in November. She'll be on tour with the Baby Animals and she'll be performing as part of the Red Hot Summer Tour. So check websites for tickets and details. Susie, of course, had a fabulous duet, a smash hit written by a Queenslander Mike Chapman from the Sunshine Coast, wrote the famous song Stumbling In that Susie sings with English singer Chris Norman. It was a huge hit for them. So I thought we'd celebrate the best duet of the world with a little trivia for you today. I'm wondering if you can tell me who you're hearing singing on this song.

At number one in the United Kingdom on release in 1981. But who are you hearing on vocals? Come on, you know this. 1300-222-612 is the phone number if you know. That's 1300-222-612 and you

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0: I'll take you through the big news stories in Queensland now. I want to flag with you that you'll be hearing about some pretty significant changes to prostate cancer care guidelines that have come into effect. This could really change the way you attend your GP. It is really important to understand what the new prostate cancer guidelines here in Australia are. 4,000 men died of prostate cancer last year in Australia. So you'll hear a little bit more about what is happening and what you know, what you need to know to help reduce that number shortly. But in regards to the big news stories in the state this afternoon, let me begin by returning to this idea of bringing the NRL Grand Final to the Sunshine State. The Premier David Crisafulli has confirmed the government's in discussions with the NRL to poach the rights to host the 28th Rugby League Grand Final. There have been reports that security concerns around a visit from the Pope to Sydney could force the game to be held elsewhere. WA's Premier has confirmed he is bidding hard to bring the match to Perth, but David Crisafulli says the obvious choice is Queensland. I wonder if you agree. You can text on 0467 922 612. Meanwhile, a remote town in far north Queensland is calling for improved digital access for First Nations communities amid a 000 outage. Telstra crews have been working to repair a cable damaged by the bushfire near Weipa Saturday. Mobile coverage has been affected in Marpoon, Weipa, Napranum and Arakoon. The CEO of the Marpoon Aboriginal Shire Council's Chad King, and he says the outage highlights a broader issue for communities reliant on mobile coverage.
4: We're going backwards in connectivity. We've had the fixed line service removed. The 3G shutdown has shrunk the area that's actually receiving coverage, and we're relying on a single phone tower. We need to do better for the Marpoon community, and we need to do better for regional remote Queensland.
0: You'll be hearing more about that story across your afternoon. You can read the full report on ABC News online. And there are almost 2,500 homes without power across southeast Queensland this afternoon. More than 1,000 homes are without power in Logan. This is after a truck hit a pole on Anthony Street in Kingston. Energex crews are right now removing live wires from the site. They're urging you, if you're driving around the area, to please avoid the area. And this comes on top of a fallen tree that has taken out power for more than 600 homes at Ningi in Moreton Bay, and another incident affecting more than 400 homes in Amity on North Stradbroke Island. That's you up to speed on some of the big news stories in the state this afternoon. You're on 612 ABC Brisbane and ABC Queensland. My name is Kat Feeney, and I am wondering, Joe at the Guna, whether you know who is singing this song. Because it's a familiar song and a couple of really big names, Joe.
5: Yes, it is. I'm actually wearing a T-shirt with one of the band members, or the bands on it, actually.
0: Oh, wow. Which one?
5: That would be Queen.
0: That would be Queen.
5: Freddie Mercury.
6: Yes.
0: Yes, that is so cool.
5: I believe it's Bowie that's singing as well, David Bowie.
0: It is. You are bang on, Joe. You're obviously a fan. Have you seen Queen or David Bowie perform? Did you get to see them?
5: I have seen Queen perform, years ago, obviously now. But no, I haven't seen Bowie, which I think I'd love to see.
0: Yeah, well, unfortunately he's left us, so that's...
5: Yes.
0: That's the sad fact of that matter. But the legend lives on. Brilliant song. Under Pressure. Oh, that's great. Okay, John. So would you like to have a crack at my next world-famous duet?
5: I'll give it a crack.
0: Okay, here we go. So from Queen and Mr. Bowie, I wonder if you can tell me who is singing here.

0: the lyrics, Joe. That's a good start. Okay. Who have we got?
1: I know one, but I don't know the woman.
0: Okay. Yeah, well, go on. You can have a go, but you'll be giving half the answer to the next person.
1: I will. So it's Gautier or however you pronounce it.
0: Yep. Gautier. Yep. And who else? That is the question.
1: Trina or Katrina or something comes to my mind, but my daughter will be yelling at me now because she knows.
0: Joe, I'm so glad you've got your Queen's shirt on, but we are wondering whose voice is singing this song. It was a huge hit, an Australian song, chart leader from 2011, Gautier and Who on this track. If you know, 1300-222-612 is the number. That's 1300-222-612. My name is Kat Feeney. You're on 612 ABC Brisbane, ABC Queensland, and this is The Promise from When in Rome. 20 minutes to 2, new guidelines for prostate cancer. Care, stand by. You'll need to hear about this if you're keen to keep you and your loved ones safe.

0: That's lovely. That is The Promise When in Rome. You're hearing it on 612 ABC Brisbane, ABC Queensland. My name is Kat Feeney. It is a quarter to two. 4,000 men died of prostate cancer last year in Australia. What is happening from now to help reduce that number and what you need to know ahead of your next GP visit? That's next.
1: Alan Jones was a broadcasting powerhouse. Now he's in court fighting charges of indecent assault and sexual touching. 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
0: Well, prostate cancer's estimated to be one of the most diagnosed cancers in the nation. But there's been a pretty significant change to guidelines concerning prostate cancer care and diagnosis. For more on what this means for you or someone in your life, you're joined here at the ECHA by Professor Peter Heathcote, who is with the Board of Directors at the Prostate Cancer Foundation of Australia, also a urologist. And thank you so much, Professor, for joining us at the ECHA, because this is a really important health message. What's changed?
4: Oh, it's a very important health message. As you've said, 4,000 men will die in the next 12 months from prostate cancer. And there's another 300,000 men living with prostate cancer in Australia. So it's a big health burden, both for the men and their families, but also for the community. So what's changed is that over the last 10 years, since the last guidelines, Australia has embraced MRI for prostate cancer diagnosis. We've also embraced less invasive biopsy techniques. We've also embraced active surveillance for low-risk cancer, and Australia leads the world in that. And finally, we are developing less invasive treatments. So what we're talking about is risk assessment of prostate cancer or people, and then also harm minimisation.
0: Okay, I mean, a lot's changed since you started as a urologist, I'm guessing. Things are probably, as you say, a lot less invasive now. What puts off blokes from getting checked?
4: Sure. Well, one of the things that does put men off is the risk, threat of a rectal examination.
0: Yeah.
4: That our new guidelines say you don't need a rectal examination, just get the blood test. So you don't need that examination anymore. Just a blood test is fine.
0: Okay. That'll make a bit of a difference, I'm guessing. What brought these new guidelines about, Professor? Why the change?
4: Oh, well, it was due for a change. As I've said, there have been a lot of changes in the way we diagnose and treat cancer. But the most important thing is we want to get the message out to Australian men to go and talk to their GP and get the test. It's such an easy blood test to do, and our international literature has matured such that we know it saves lives.
0: The test itself concerns a PSA. Now, I ride a bicycle, so I'm very familiar with PSI. Tell me about PSA and what we need to know about the new guidelines.
4: A lot of my patients ask what their PSI is, I must say. So PSA is prostate-specific antigen, and it's a blood test. It's a small molecule that's associated with prostate gland. It's not diagnostic of prostate cancer, but if it's elevated, it says, look, let's go to the next step and interrogate. We'll find out why it's elevated. Now, in the majority of cases, it's not due to cancer, and you can go on your way.
0: What might be the cause of an elevated PSA, then, if it's not cancerous?
4: Non-cancerous enlargement.
0: Okay.
4: And that's very common. But if you previously, you had to go to have a biopsy for that, but now with the advent of MRI, and Australia has led the world in the adoption of MRI for prostate disease. Since 2018, it's been available on Medicare. And so by instituting MRIs, we've halved the number of biopsies that need to be done.
0: Which would be some comfort, I'm guessing.
4: Oh, fantastic.
0: To patients.
4: Yep.
0: On 612 ABC Brisbane, ABC Queensland, if you've just joined this afternoon, my name is Kat Feeney. You're with Professor Peter Heathcote. He's a urologist with the Board of Directors of the Prostate Cancer Foundation of Australia, and we're talking about some of the changes to the prostate cancer care and diagnosis guidelines in Australia. These changes were due. It's all about reducing the number of people who are

0: their lives taken by prostate cancer, about 4,000 deaths in Australia last year. These new guidelines, Peter, I think there's a really interesting point to be made here. Talk about going in for your PSA testing from age 45 instead of 50. Now, why's that?
1: That's to do with risk assessment. So if you have a family history of prostate cancer, if you've had a brother diagnosed with it, or if you had a father diagnosed before 65, or you've had a couple of relatives who've died from prostate cancer, you're at increased risk. Mm. And so we're recommending that you start testing from age 45. Or if you're interested in your prostate health, go and approach your GP. The other thing we're recommending is that for GPs to start initiate these discussions. Mm. And at the other end of the age spectrum, we're also saying that even if you're over 70, previously they'd say that the guidelines had, well, the harms outweigh the benefits. But now we're saying there's plenty of fit 70-year-old fellows around who are going to benefit from this. So provided your GP thinks you're in good health, get the test.
0: Okay. This is a routine test then every 2 years.
1: Yes.
0: From 50 to 69. And that the cutoff that had been in place from 70, you're saying that's no longer the case.
1: That's right. That's what our guidelines are saying.
0: Okay.
1: Yeah.
0: Okay. And the PSA testing in younger men is more accurate. Why is that?
1: Well, we mentioned that a minute ago. Remember that the common reason for PSA elevation is benign prostate enlargement.
0: Yeah.
1: Whereas in younger men, that's not the case.
0: So that happens with age, does it?
1: It happens with age. And so it's paradoxically, an elevation in PSA when you're younger is more significant.
0: Okay, and then might indicate maybe an aggressive form. But in the very least, it's worth getting checked, because if you are checked and if you are onto prostate cancer early, what difference does that make?
1: Oh, makes the world of difference. Once prostate cancer has spread beyond the prostate, it's not curable. So the whole point of this is to find men with prostate cancer when it's localised just in the prostate, and we can cure it.
0: Mm, mm. The fact that this is all about screening to reduce the number of biopsies, as well as to detect something early, is important as well, because there are sometimes side effects to biopsies.
1: Yeah,
0: aren't there?
1: You bet. You bet. It's uncomfortable. It's a trip
0: of
1: to
0: course,
1: hospital.
0: Yeah.
1: No one wants that. And so, as I've said, and Australia's led the world with MRI. Mm. We've halved the number of biopsies that need to be done, avoiding those discomforts and inconvenience of prostate biopsies.
0: Yeah. I mean, incontinence, for example, major problem.
1: Not from biopsy, but
0: okay.
1: From treatment. From treatments at
0: okay.
1: risk, absolutely.
0: All right. So these guidelines, they've been approved by the National Health and Medical Research Council. There's been some funding from the federal government to help GPs, I guess, receive the shift in thinking,
1: yes.
0: training to initiate these conversations?
1: That's right. We're in contact with Royal Australian College of General Practitioners. We're developing education programs to deliver that education Australia-wide, not only to GPs, but also to the public.
0: Okay. And does Medicare cover the testing for the prostate cancer?
1: Yes, it does.
0: Okay.
1: It covers PSA testing and it covers MRI. Now, there are some subtle differences that we're... need to talk with Medicare about, but yes, they do.
0: All right, so bottom line, what do you need to do if you're a bloke and you're listening to this and you're 45 years of age plus?
1: Go to your doctor and ask for a PSA test.
0: Okay. Not a PSI.
1: No.
0: No. Professor Peter Heathcote, is there anything else that you think you'd like to say on this subject here at the show? I mean, it's an important subject. I know people are having a lovely day, and we're all about making sure that people can continue to have lovely days. What do you think people need to understand when it comes to prostate cancer in Australia?
1: Well, it's a devastating illness if you have it, and we know it's preventable, we know it's curable, so just go get the test.
0: Mm. Just a quick question from Jeff. Why has the government decided we need PSA only every 2 years when it used to be 12 months?
1: That's based on our guideline advice.
0: Right.
1: The international literature says you don't need to do it every year, every 2 or 3 years. The European studies have shown that, an American study is 3 or 4 years. So we've opted for 2 years.
0: Okay.
1: Safety.
0: great to have had your time and insight this afternoon. Thank you so much, Professor Peter Heathcote, joining you on 612 ABC Brisbane, ABC Queensland, with the Board of Directors of the Prostate Cancer Foundation of Australia and a urologist. My name is Kat Feeney. 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At the moment that my broadcast concludes, the show is uploaded through the ABC Listen app to the Queensland Afternoons podcast page. So if you missed a little bit and you want to go back, you can do so through ABC Listen.
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0: 5 minutes to two, news at 2 o'clock. After the 2 o'clock news, you'll be having some first-rate bush poetry presented to you live on the radio show from the show. Of course, bush poetry, such a strong tradition in regional rural Queensland, and the Echo is all about connecting the bush with the city. So I cannot wait to bring you some of the best bush poetry in the state. I am so delighted to see so many of you popping by and saying g'day as we broadcast from the Flower and Garden Precinct at the show in the convention and exhibition centre. Come on down, say g'day if you're in and around the show. If you're not, that's okay. You can still be part of the radio show at the show. You just need the phone number, 1300 222 612, or you can text me on 0467 922 612, especially if you are good with music trivia. I'm celebrating Suzy Quatro's tour announcement by profiling some of the best duets in music history, and we're stuck on identifying both voices on this track.

0: Chris is on the Gold Coast. G'day, Chris.
1: G'day, how are you?
0: Well, I'm pretty good. Do you recognise the male voice that we're hearing on this track? We did hear the answer earlier. Were you listening?
1: Yes, it was Gautier.
0: Yes, well done. And this was a very successful song for Gautier. It came out in 2011, was a huge hit around the world, in fact. Somebody that I used to know is the title of the track, but we're waiting to find out the name of the female artist whose vocals feature on the track. Beautiful, beautiful female vocalists. Do you have the answer for us by any chance, Chris?
1: It's Kimbra.
0: It is Kimbra. Isn't she gorgeous? Okay, Chris, well done. You obviously know your Australian duets. How have you been going with the rest of the songs I've been playing so far this afternoon? Have you had a 100% strike rate?
1: Pretty well.
0: Okay. All right. Well, do you want to have another crack at the next one I've got on my list?
1: Sure.
0: Okay. All right. Well, good luck. Who's singing this song?

0: What have you got for me, Chris?
1: Stevie Wonder and Paul McCartney.
0: Oh, well done. That's two from two for you. I've got one more we can squeeze in just before the news. Are you ready, Chris, on the Goldie?
1: Yep, ready.
0: Okay, here we go. Yes.

0: I know the song. Is it?
1: Yeah.
0: Is it Aretha Franklin?
1: And who?
0: I'll go with Martin Gaye.
1: Oh, Chris! I'd love to say yes, but I'm afraid you're only halfway there. Chris on the Gold Coast, thank you so much. If you've got the answer, who is singing this famous song? Call now, 1300-222-612. That's 1300-222-612. I'll take your calls after the 2 o'clock edition of Your News with Michael Bausch. He'll have more for you on why the state government's been accused of trying to cover up the current state of the child safety system.
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4: ABC News, good afternoon. I'm Michael Bausch. The Queensland government has been accused of trying to dump a metric that exposes the state's buckling child welfare system. Here's state political reporter Laura Lavelle.
5: The workload management tool shows how many youths child safety officers are responsible for at any time. The Together Union's Dee Spink says the Department of Child Safety, in its latest bargaining agreement offer, proposed it be removed and replaced.
6: We're actually seeking to expand the workload management tool as part of this bargaining process, but the department has told us they want to remove it.
5: Premier David Crisafulli seemingly contradicted his department this morning, saying he doesn't want the tool removed.
7: My view is it should remain as it is, so there's a benchmark.
5: Child Safety Minister Amanda Cam was contacted but declined to comment.
4: Police are hunting for more clues as they investigate a fatal assault last month at Logan, south of Brisbane. A 21-year-old man died from head injuries suffered after a house party erupted in violence at Bars Scrub on July 26. A total of 8 people, all young males in their late teens, have now been charged with murder. Detective Inspector Ian Galpin says it'll be alleged they showed up ready for a fight.
8: Police will allege that this group had a preconceived plan, which included arming themselves with various weapons before attending Bar Scrub with the common purpose of inflicting harm on persons at that address.
4: A man is due to appear in court today after police allegedly found drugs, weapons and cash at a property in North Queensland. Officers executed a search warrant at an address in the Townsville suburb of Condon on Wednesday last week. They seized methamphetamine, cannabis, knuckle dusters and a crossbow. The man's facing charges including possessing dangerous drugs and unlawful possession of weapons. The federal opposition's demanding stricter limits on aggressive gambling promotions as part of negotiations over national betting laws. The current Labor bill bans some wagering commercials but still allows financial incentives like free bets. The Coalition and the Greens are refusing to support the draft legislation because they believe a partial ban is too weak. Opposition leader Angus Taylor says he wants to ensure exploitative incentives are dealt with properly.
9: We want to see a balance in this. We want to get it right. We want to make sure that predatory inducements are not there, that they are being dealt with appropriately, and we're getting the balance right on this.
4: Overseas, Iran has chosen a veteran hardline military commander to lead its highest national security body. It signals a consolidation of power among the country's old guard over foreign policy, as the BBC's Paul Moss reports.
10: Mohsen Rezai is 71 years old and has long held senior military and political roles. And that is significant because there'd been speculation that Iran's rulers would start promoting a new generation of younger figures. Instead, the old guard seems still very much in charge. Mr. Rezai is also determined that Iran should continue to control the Strait of Hormuz. He's publicly stated it's far more important than acquiring nuclear weapons. Some observers suggest he's generally less willing to reach a peace deal with the US.
4: One of the world's most wanted fugitive crime bosses is behind bars in a high-security Irish jail. It follows a massive multi-agency sting, as William Howard Evans reports.
11: Daniel Kinahan is accused of being the boss of the infamous Kinahan Organised Crime Group, running the cartel's operations from the UAE. US authorities had previously offered a $7 million reward for information leading to his arrest. It's alleged Mr. Kinahan is responsible for creating a so-called super cartel, working with Italian and Russian crime gangs to ship and distribute cocaine around the world, including a thwarted operation in Australia that sought to rely on Irish expats to handle on-the-ground operations. He's been charged and remanded in custody in Dublin, with his next court date scheduled for October.
4: Queensland's weather, fine across the state tomorrow, becoming cloudy in the far west during the day. Some morning frost for southern regions as well as the central interior. Brisbane, 11 to 25. Ipswich, 6 to 24. The Gold Coast, 8 to 24. Sunshine Coast, 8 to 23. A possible late shower about the southeast on Wednesday, fine for 30.

0: Thursday, partly cloudy on Friday. On Moreton Bay, westerly winds reaching 30 knots. 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

0: 5 minutes past 2. Monday afternoon, the radio show live at the show at the Royal Queensland Show, the 150th edition of the show, if you don't mind. So wonderful to be with you. Whether you're here at the RNA Showgrounds, whether you're listening along in a paddock somewhere, maybe with your feet up in the lounge room, enjoying what might be a chillier afternoon than the afternoon you had yesterday. The westerlies have kicked up just in time, blowing a few clouds, and cooler temperatures across the south of the state, though it's been a fairly warm one up north. The Bureau of Meteorology advising the weather's going to be a bit choppy over the next couple of days. I'll be keeping an eye on everything for you, of course, here on 612 ABC Brisbane, ABC Queensland. Just ahead, what do you know about the history of bush poetry in the Sunshine State? Did it really come from convicts? Is the tradition alive and well today? More from one of the best bush poets we've got, someone who's putting their skills on show at the show. You're also going to find out a little bit more about what it takes to win an agility competition. And don't go thinking yoga poses and contortions. I'm not going to ask you to take any formal postures. I'm wanting you to think about those very clever, very good doggies. You know, the well-behaved, well-trained, agile, obedient, working dogs. Are some breeds just better at it than others? Can a good trainer transform a badly behaved dog? And does the human really train the dog, or is it the other way around? You're going to meet some of the best dog trainers and best dogs at the show shortly, along with pineapple politics, considering the federal government's quest to reform gambling advertising in Australia. Will the friendless bill find friends on the floor of Parliament when everyone gets back to work tomorrow? Will any change come about? You're going to hear from a couple of former pollies, the LNP Scott Emerson, the ALP's Graham Parrott, their thoughts shortly here on 612 ABC Brisbane, ABC Queensland.
1: Live from the Echo, this is Cat Cleaning.
0: I'll also be asking you to help select the last song of the show this afternoon, as I always do. The People's Pick Sing-Along Song Contest. Epic battle ahead. But I have been asking you to reflect on some of the best duets in history.
2: Our love is alive, and so we begin.
0: This is Susie Quattro and Chris Norman, and I'm playing it for you because this song was written by a Queenslander, Mike Chapman from the Sunshine Coast. It was a global hit. And the exciting news for Quattro fans is that Susie is touring at the end of the year with the Baby Animals and as part of the Red Hot Summer Tour. She has been rocking since she was 14 years of age. She's just turned 76. What a legend of rock and roll. Anyway, there are plenty of other legendary duets in music history. And I am testing your music trivia by playing you some of the best this afternoon, wondering whether you can tell me who you hear singing on this track.

0: number is 1300 222 612. You can text on 0467 922 612. We had Chris from the Gold Coast before the 2 o'clock edition of the news. Close but not quite. Well, let's see whether Jerry at Majimba can do one better. G'day, Jerry.
1: Hi, Kat. How are you?
0: I'm all right. Have you performed this song at a wedding somewhere before, Jerry?
1: Oh, I've done the Kenny Rogers and Dolly Parton, but not that one.
0: Yeah. Islands in the Stream, it's a classic. It comes out at every family gathering, every wedding, baptism, just any opportunity, really. But this one, this is a classic. This is one of the really golden classics. It's a 67 duet, a soul staple. Who are you hearing on vocals?
1: Marvin Gaye and Tammy Terrell.
0: Yeah, you are. This is a number one hit, hugely popular song, Jerry. Do you know your music trivia very, very well? Would you like a crack at the next duet that I've got in my playlist?
1: I'll give it a go, because I've got all the others so far.
0: Have you? You even got the Gotcha one, did you?
1: Yeah.
0: Oh, well done. Okay.
1: I was just kept at the post, Cassie.
0: Yeah, it's been very competitive this afternoon. Competition is the name of the game here at the show, I must say. All right, well, this is also a classic. It came out in 1991, so a little later than the song we've just heard. Tell me who is singing on this famous duet.

0: to correct myself too there, Jerry. It's 1981, not 91. Do you recognise it?
1: Yeah, I know Lionel Richie, but I'm trying to think who the... Not Donna Summer, is it?
0: No, it's not Donna Summer. Jerry, I was so sure you had this. Jerry, thank you. Jerry's at the gym bar. Okay, so we've got half the equation. We've got Lionel Richie and who? 1300 222 612 if you've got the answer. Pineapple politics coming your way shortly. What's going on with gambling reform? What difference might it make to your life here in Queensland? That's ahead. Right now, I've got Foreigner for you. This is Waiting. For a girl like you, I'm Kat Beeny. It's 11 minutes past 2 and you're on 612 ABC Brisbane and ABC Queensland.

on 612 ABC Brisbane. ABC Queensland, that was Foreigners Waiting for a Girl Like You. My name is Kat Feeney. It's a quarter past two, and this is the radio show live from the Royal Queensland Show, celebrating 150 years of the Echo, 612 ABC Brisbane broadcasting all day, every day during the show. Come on down, say good day. We're in the convention exhibition centre near the Queensland Flower and Garden Precinct. I believe there is a beard floristry competition happening there a little later in the week. I can't wait to find out more about that. We might be seeing Costa from Gardening Australia at some point. I tell you what, we will be learning a little bit more about what it takes to train an agility dog. There are very beautiful pedigree pooches who participate in the confirmation competitions at the show, but then there are also very talented, very well-behaved working dogs. They know how to sniff out something. They know how to herd sheep. And you're going to hear a little bit more about what it takes to train one of those pups shortly. I want to hear from you on the music front, though. Not only am I profiling some of the best duets in music history, but right now I'm about to reveal the two songs battling for your support in the People's Pick Sing-Along Song Contest. Whichever song proves most popular with Queensland will be the last song I play for you on the show today. You have two songs to consider. This is your first option.

1978 cover of a track from The Temptations. Peter Tosh was a core member of Bob Marley's Wailers. And you can really hear that reggae influence. So if reggae is feeling right for you this Monday afternoon, vote for Don't Look Back, Peter Tosh, on 0467 922 612. You can telephone as well on 1300 222 612. But this is the other option for you.

0: Linda Carlisle's Heaven is a Place on Earth. The American singer-songwriter started out in a punk band. Then she was with the Go-Go's and then she kicked off the solo career. This one's from her 87 album, Heaven on Earth. It was her signature hit. Maybe this is what you're feeling like this Monday afternoon. Anyway, vote for your preferred option. The song that is most popular will be the last song I play for you. Vote on 0467 922 612. 0467 922 612. You're on 612 ABC Brisbane and ABC Queensland. Pineapple politics next, and a political showdown is continuing ahead of Parliament's return. The Coalition, the Crossbench, the Greens pushing Labor to amend its proposed gambling laws. The government has said it's open to sensible amendments, but given the bill is friendless in the Parliament, it may need to make some concessions on inducements in order to get it passed.
1: Especially around access to gambling advertising by children. We've also got to make sure that we take into consideration television networks and also things like the racing industry, which is a huge employer of people.
0: That's Senior Coalition frontbencher Dan Tehan. More on how this might hit the gambling industry and what you see on telly in Queensland after this.
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0: Welcome to Pineapple Politics, your weekly serve of political news. Always juicy, sometimes spiky. Joining you this afternoon at the Echo, Scott Emerson, former LNP Queensland Cabinet Minister, and Graham Parrott, former ALP Federal MP. Gentlemen, have you had a strawberry sundae yet?
5: I did the Dagwood dog.
0: You did? Did you, Graham?
5: That's me done for a year.
0: Yeah? Scotty?
6: Yeah, I had the Dagwood dog and probably a few birdie beetles lined up.
0: Okay.
6: I'm very disappointed.
0: Why?
6: You mentioned we might have been the greatest duet of all time.
0: Oh, really?
5: There was a great segue waiting there.
0: Just let it fall.
6: Working with professionals.
0: We've let Scott Emerson hold his own microphone here, so anything could happen.
5: He'll be working the crowd.
0: Oh, don't you worry.
6: Hello, everyone.
0: Yeah, come and say good day to Scott. He loves a chat. There are plenty of amusements to be found here at the show, on Sideshow Alley, for example, in the main arena. As far as I'm aware, there's no gambling at the show. But probably there are people milling about the Ecker gambling on their mobile phones, because that's the reality that we are living with in 2026. As you know, gambling has encroached on everyday life in Australia in a way that makes a lot of people fairly uncomfortable. Mere weeks ago, the Prime Minister, Anthony Albanese, used the last question time before the winter break to pour ice-cold water on the prospect of his government strengthening legislation. But Parliament's back tomorrow, and so too is discussion about Labor's gambling advertising bill, partially banning ads. Does it really deal with the issue of gambling inducements? And does the government's bill get the balance right? Graham Parrott, what's your view?
5: Well, look, the government has had a long commitment to this, to improving it, since the late, great Peter Murphy chaired a committee that made some recommendations, and then it was that was a recommendation to the Parliament, and then it's been what would be implemented. Now, the Labor Party has a majority in the House of Representatives, not in the Senate, so there's two pathways through the Senate, with the Coalition or by other means, which is effectively the Greens plus one or two. I think it might be just one at the moment, Scott. So in terms of if you want something to stick, obviously it's a good idea to do it with the Coalition, because then it will be, won't be changed if there is a change of government down the track. So obviously the Prime Minister spoke very forcefully before the winter break. Things have changed. It's a case of negotiating in the Senate. There's a strong push. I was at the National Conference in Adelaide. There's a strong push from the Labor Party members, from members of the backbench, to get some significant changes. We are the nation that every person in front of us here gambles on average $1,000 a year. That's the average. I probably bumped that up for a couple of them, but it's It's a big problem in Australian
0: society. Well, the issue of inducements is now enshrined in Labor's national policy platform. It's got the backing of many inside federal caucus. The support of the Greens, the coalition, Scott Emerson, inducements.
7: And look, it was horrific, the evidence that was presented to the Senate inquiry there, and also only a two-day inquiry into this. But the inducements and the evidence that was reported on the ABC and across the board there was very disturbing, and you can understand why there is a strong push on that area there. And I suspect, as Graham quite rightly said, that Labor will make some concessions to try to get the coalition on side, and I think a lot of that will do with inducements because of the evidence there. Graham touched on some of the numbers there. It's interesting, Queensland actually has the highest participation rate in gambling in Australia. And then when you look at those numbers, the numbers for losses each year for adults in Australia is about $1,600. Now you think, oh, what's that number mean? When you look at it compared to, say, this is an Australian dollar, $1,600 here for Australia, and this is from 2022 figures, $1,600 in Australia, about $800 per adult in America. New Zealand, it's $500. So we are the world's biggest gamblers. But that doesn't mean that everyone's a problem gambler. It's just that because we've got so many people who are gambling, the number of problem gamblers is quite big as well.
0: Okay, well, let's look about the fact that there has been public support for reform for some time now. There has been some criticism of perhaps some feet dragging, but we had a robust two-day inquiry last week. Parliament back tomorrow. This will continue to be in focus. There seems to be consensus, at least, that maybe a few elements of the bill could be tinkered with. The plan to ease TV ad restrictions at the seemingly arbitrary time of 8:30 at night. I mean, that seems up for debate. What I wonder is, does Labor risk pushing too far, and in so doing, opening itself up for criticism about intruding on the lives of average Australians at a time when many people are flirting with the prospect of a One Nation protest vote, Graham Perrett?
5: I haven't been in Parliament for a year.

0: And Graham is right in terms of those numbers. There's not a shortage of gambling. And in fact, none of the provisions we're talking about there are going to stop people from gambling. This is often about advertising, how we get, you know, lure people in or advertise
1: kids on
0: gambling,
1: social media,
0: all those kind of things. But you are quite right. There is a sense out there of people unhappy with the government, and they don't want government interfering with them in their lives. And that is in terms of how they live their life, what they sing in their suburbs and their communities and such things. So Graham's right in terms of the reality of what it would do. But politics is about perceptions. And if you've got the sense that, oh, here's the government once again coming into my life, I'm not a problem gambler. You know, I just want to have the freedom. I should be have freedom to have a punt. And here is the government trying to stop me doing that again. Now, that may be the reality, it may not, but it's perception. When you've got an unpopular government, and if you have a look at the numbers for Albanese, he is close to being very unpopular. He's very close to Dutton's levels of unpopularity heading into the last election at the moment. So there is an issue there for the government. I think you've touched on a very important point there.
1: You're on 612 ABC Brisbane, ABC Queensland. I'm Kat Fenier with a couple of former pollies, Graham Perrett, a former federal member of parliament with the Australian Labor Party, Scott Emerson, former Queensland cabinet minister with the Liberal National Party. It is about 26 minutes past two, and this is Pineapple Politics, taking a look at the conversation around gambling and gambling reform. There has been talk that the plan might be better off inverted, you know, making it an opt-in system as opposed to an opt-out system. This sort of removes the perennial concerns that people have around age verification maybe not working, around digital IDs maybe encroaching into our lives. I mean, this bill is being described as a friendless bill, maybe for good reason. Graham Perrett.
2: Look, the, you know, the difference between campaigning before you actually get into those back rooms in the Senate and what will come out, you do not want to see how that sausage is made, but something will come out. Yeah, you know, there is a clear commitment from the government to get something through, and then it will be a case of working out who's prepared to do a deal. David Pocock has been very strong on this. And I know it's been something that's been kicking around for a long time. Andrew Wilkie was talking about this back in 2010.
1: Nick Xenophon and Pokies back in the day.
2: When Andrew Wilkie formed government with the Gillard government in 2010, it was all about pokey reform, I seem to recall.
1: Scott Emerson.
0: Well, Graham says that there's a strong commitment from the government to do something. Well, that's not what Anthony Albanese said before the winter break. Remember, he said, hey, look, you can take this, or it could be that we'll just leave it as status quo. What's changed over that is clearly there's internally within the Labor Party a strong push to get something done on this. So I think something will be done. I think it will be a deal with the coalition. I think it will be done in certain areas. You will hear the big word that we mentioned over and over again by the Labor Party and by the coalition will be balance. Oh, we've got the balance right.
1: Okay.
0: That's what it will be.
1: Okay. Keep your ears peeled for balance as we resume Parliament. Hijinks tomorrow, Tuesday.
2: Right.
1: Can't wait for our first question time. Graham Perrett, thank you very much.
2: Great to be here.
1: Now you've had your Dagwood dog, are you heading for the Gravitron? Is that the plan?
2: I've done my duties. I've got the chocolate to take home. I'm allowed back home.
1: Good man. Scott Emerson.
0: Yeah, birdie beetles. Here I come.
1: Here he goes. Catch him in the show bag pavilion. Scott Emerson, Graham Perrett. This has been Pineapple Politics on 612 ABC Brisbane and ABC Queensland. My name is Kat Feeney. Still to come, look behind the scenes at the Eckers Working Dog Competitions. What does it take to train a champion agility dog? And does our expert have any ideas for your recalcitrant pooch? That story shortly. I've got so many more songs to play for you as well. Don't forget to vote in the People's Pick sing-along song option. Do you want to round the show out this afternoon with Peter Tosh's Don't Look Back, a bit of reggae for your Monday afternoon? Or are you keen to hear Belinda Carlisle, Heaven is a Place on Earth? Vote now, 0467 922 612. That's the text line. You can telephone on 1300 222 612. I'm Kat Finney. I've got Cher for you now.

0: Coming to you live from the Royal Queensland Show, the exhibition lovingly known to locals as the Ekka. I'm not the only cat roaming around these showgrounds. There are some very fine felines competing for rosettes at the Cat Pavilion. You'll be hearing a little bit more about what it takes to train a champion show dog shortly. But my very favourite human cat, Davidson, Cat Davidson, comedian extraordinaire and producer of this Out of Control program, is also roaming the grounds. And you found some friends, Cat.
1: I found some ribboned friends.
0: Oh, yes.
1: Heather here is... why are we wearing a ribbon, beautiful Heather?
2: What ribbon?
1: No, what ribbon? That one there.
0: That
1: you're just
0: rosette.
1: At Queensland. And she is a steward,
2: of the
1: cooking competition.
0: Oh.
1: Yes.
2: Decorated cakes, actually.
1: Decorating the cakes.
0: Mm-hmm.
1: Have you seen some amazing decorations so far?
2: Yes.
1: Ooh.
2: And I've entered some too.
1: I'm excited. Now, I'm going to ask you, I have not warned you about what I'm going to ask you, have I?
2: No.
1: I said it's poetry. She looks terrified.
2: I feel terrified.
1: Poetry adjacent. So I'm going to say a line. I need you to finish it for me. I love a sunburnt country.
2: A land of sweeping plains, ragged mountain ranges, blah, blah, blah, blah, blah.
1: Droughts and flooding rains. She knew it, Kat. I love her jewel.
2: A beauty and a terror of the wide brown land for me.
0: That is so impressive.
1: Dorothea McKellar, she knew.
0: She is. And the reason that we're doing this, you said to me, Kat, earlier at the studio before we came to the showgrounds, Kat Beanie, I know that we're going to talk about bush poetry on the show this afternoon. Do you reckon anyone knows the words to that poem? And I said, I don't think so, Kat D.
1: Everyone knows the word. How long can to ask how long it's been since Heather was at school, but you can't ask a woman that.
0: You cannot do that,
1: It was
0: Kat.
1: 10 years ago.
0: Yes.
2: I bought a book for my granddaughter so that she will too grow up with the words.
1: Oh, that's lovely. There you go.
0: Wonderful.
1: From cake decorating to bush poetry, Heather does it all.
0: Nothing she can't do. Well, we'll be finding out a little bit more about the bush poetry tradition before 3 o'clock. Is it alive and well? If you knew the words, you're probably hoping so. But how true is it to say that most Australians know the words to that very famous poem from Dorothy McKellar, and how many Australians enjoy a little

0: A little bit of bush poetry. That story still to come before 3 o'clock this afternoon. My name's Kat Fenny and I'm about to take you through the front pages of your major news mastheads and then how to train a champion working dog.
1: Alan Jones was a broadcasting powerhouse. Now he's in court fighting charges of indecent assault and sexual touching. 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
0: 25 minutes to three. And let's whip around the front pages of your major news masthead so you're up to speed on the news this afternoon, starting with the ABC Online. Build, baby, build. Politicians' land approvals in spotlight amid donation spree. Queensland's Deputy Premier Jarrod Bleijie personally approved town planning changes championing house development in a zone where land owners included a developer who donated $50,000 to the LNP for lunch with the politician. On the front page of the AFR, Turnbull calls AUKUS Pact, a colossal mistake. Former Prime Minister says Australia will never get US nuclear submarines. On The Australian, economists warn RBA must hike now or risk future crisis. Australia's rate hiking cycle's far from over, with the RBA warning they either need to pass on a little pain to households now or risk an economic crisis in the future. On The Guardian, Transport Minister confident after meeting with Earth Services Australia following near-miss in Sydney. Catherine King, the Federal Transport Minister, says she is confident the Air Services Australia are doing everything that they can do to get on top of this after a near-miss at Sydney Airport on Sunday. The Courier Mail reporting on the Queensland pub workers caught up in a cocaine sting. It's the police operation that has all of Queensland talking after almost 3 kilograms of cocaine, along with guns, cars and $75,000 in cash, were allegedly seized. On the Brisbane Times, Queensland's pitch to poach the NRL Grand Final amid Sydney's Pope clash. A planned visit to Sydney by the Popes raised concerns about the viability of the event being held on the same day in the New South Wales capital. And on the Gold Coast Bulletin, opening revealed after Currumbin revamp plagued by delays. Councils revealed when work will finish at one of the Gold Coast's most picturesque points, which has been covered with construction for more than a year. That's you up to speed on the big news this afternoon. You'll have your comprehensive 5-minute ABC News Bulletin at 3 o'clock in 20 minutes' time. My name's Kat Feeney and you're on 612 ABC Brisbane and Queensland.
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0: Right. What are the words that come to mind when you think of dogs? Gorgeous. Oh, yeah. This is great. Rachel Hansen is one of the judges for this week's dog competitions, an honorary council steward, and is joining in to talk with you about what it takes to train a champion working dog, because there are a couple of different kinds of dog competitions at the show, Rachel, aren't there?
6: Yes, there are. There are quite a few. There is the herding dogs this week, which are very much your working dogs. Then we have the agility, which is on today over at Stockman's Rest. But also during the week, you've got the fabulous obedience, you've got Rallyo, dancing with dogs, scent work, I think, and tricks as well on Sunday. So there's a huge amount of things that you can see dogs doing and do with your dogs.
0: So agility. What does that involve?
6: It involves a team of two, so a handler, a human being and a dog, navigating a course that's been set by a judge, In the agility courses, there are weaves, which everybody loves. The dog has to go through 12 poles, and they do it at speed. They go through tunnels. They go over A-frames. They go up and down seesaws, which are just amazing. And they have to coordinate themselves together to get around the course. They have to do it in a set time. They don't have to make any faults whatsoever. And hopefully they get a clear round, a qualification at the end of it. But what they do get

0: the end every single time is joy and happiness and love, and you always go home with the best dog.
1: Do you find that some breeds of dog are better at the agility than others?
0: I could get into trouble for this.
1: Really?
0: I really could. Yes, it could be. We ensure that every dog is able to do the sport to some level because we vary the heights. So we have everything from a Yorkshire Terrier all the way up through to Great Danes running agility and jumping in Queensland.
1: Oh, really? But yes. Slightly different heights for the littler doggies.
0: Yes, so we change the heights.
1: Okay.
0: The working dogs, yes, the Border Collies, the Kelpies, the Cattle Dogs, the Coolies, they are pretty...
1: They're herding dogs, aren't they?
0: They are, but also coming up through, Papillons are just the best little agility dogs.
1: Really? And,
0: yeah, working Cocker Spaniels.
1: Are the Papillons the butterfly-eared dogs?
0: Yes.
1: Yeah, okay.
0: Yeah, absolutely.
1: Look, they are amazing. All right. Okay, how did you get involved with this competitive dog business, Rachel? What's your story?
0: I came over from the UK over 20 years ago, and I needed an outlet, and I needed to find friends in Australia. So I joined my local dog club with my Irish Terrier, Finn, and we started doing agility back 23 years ago, and I've made the best friends that I could have ever made. I've got more friends than I've ever had. We see each other most weeks, weekends. We go out, we compete together. So Finn was my first dog. He was an Irish Terrier. So, yeah.
1: I'm so glad to hear that you're finding friendship not only with your dog, because that's the expression, isn't
0: it? Absolutely.
1: Our best friend, but also with other dog owners that you compete against. So it must be a fairly friendly kind of competition in the agility stakes.
0: Yes.
1: What's it really like?
0: It's like that. No, we cheer each other on. We absolutely cheer each other on. We want to see everybody succeed. We want to see everybody have a good round. Yes, we're going to have bragging rights if we win 1 week and are the champion dog. Absolutely. But at the end of the day, we do. We just love this sport and we go out and we just have a great time.
1: If you've just joined, you're on 612 ABC Brisbane and Queensland. My name is Kat Feeney and you're with Rachel Hansen, one of the judges for the dog competition, one of the dog competitions that's working this week. There are many, an honorary council steward, and we're focusing on the agility competition, which is today's competition.
0: Correct.
1: But in the confirmation competition, that's all your pedigree pooches. We're talking about the dogs that can do tricks.
0: Yes.
1: Agility, scent work, so many different tricks. What does it take to train a quick and agile dog? You must have to put in hours of training, Rachel.
0: We do. We start very young with them as well. We start from when we first get our pups, and we start very gently with just, you know, small commands, hand touches, nose touches, come to me, run to me, all those little games that we play. But yes, then you do need to do a lot of training. I go to training at least twice a week with my dogs, and then I will train at home and just do little things at home. You don't need masses of equipment to do this at all. You can learn things at home. So, yes, it is quite intense. And then some of us have more than one dog. So you'll find that some competitors will have two, perhaps even three dogs that they are competing with at the same time. And they may be at different stages of their professional career. So some might just be starting, some might be already grand champion and already doing the courses. So, yeah, there's different stages, but we like it.
1: It sounds so worth it in so many ways. You're making friends. Obviously, the dogs are fit and healthy as a result, running around. They must enjoy it. You know, they wouldn't
0: Very
1: do it.
0: Stimulating for the dogs, absolutely. Yeah. If the dogs don't want to do it, you soon find out if they're not the ones that want to do it. And not every dog wants to do it. Not everybody wants to do this. But if you've come over today and seen the agility, some dogs just want to go through those tunnels. They just want to do a jump. They just want to come back to you. They're just having the best time, and they just love it. And they just love the stimulation. And it's really good for them. Keeps their brain active. Keeps them fit and healthy too.
1: Yeah, I'm thinking there's got to be a competition for my dog who just likes to sit and cuddle. But I'm not thinking that agility is the one for him. What have you thought of the field this week? How was the competition today? What have you seen?
0: The competition was good today. It was quality in there. Yeah, absolutely. We had some fabulous dogs. We had some champions. We had a Victoria State champion with us today. We also all just competed in the nationals.
1: Okay.
0: So all the dogs from all over the country came to us in Queensland in June, and we trialled at Durack. There was at least 300 handlers there, 6,000 runs. So these are really great dogs.

0: today the field has been a little bit smaller than that, but we've had Cocker Spaniels, working Cockers, Border Collies, Coolies, and they've done all good. And we've had street dogs as well, dogs that have been rescued off the street and come in and been trained. So everything, every dog can do this.
1: Is there good prize money in the agility competitions?
0: You're not going to retire on it, no.
1: Really?
0: No.
1: We're doing it for the love.
0: Yeah, we do it for the love and a pig's ear for the dogs. That's about it.
1: Rachel Lutch, such a lovely pleasure to have had your company.
0: Thank you.
1: This afternoon, and to hear your story, finding friendship, and here you are now, steward at the Royal Queensland
0: It's a pleasure
1: show.
0: And that's an honour. Thank you.
1: Rachel Hansen's a dog judge, honorary council steward at the Eckers Dog Show on 612 ABC Brisbane, ABC Queensland. You'll be hearing a lot more about the dogs of the show right across the week on this program. My name is Kat Feeney and I'm going to the dogs. I don't care. I think it's cute. But you're also going to hear a little bit more about bush poetry in a moment. Is the tradition alive and well? Is it reaching a whole new generation of would-be bush poets? Stand by for more on that. Don't forget to vote in the People's Pick sing-along song contest as well. It's a battle between this song.

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Also keen, speaking of the phones, to find out whether you can tell me who is singing this duet.

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3: ABC Western Queensland.
1: Not just regular bush poetry, some of the best in Australia. From as young as under 12 up to adults of all ages, people are coming together to showcase their written and performative talent at the show, and one of the voices belongs to Amy Litzau, avid bush poet, longtime regular of the competition held each year at the Ekka. Amy, what a pleasure to have your company. Hello.
4: Thank you so much for having me.
1: I was so impressed earlier when Kat Davidson struck out with a roving microphone and was able to find a chorus of people who could recite Dorothy McKellar's My Country.
4: I know, fantastic. And really fills me with joy and also hope that, yeah, the Australian public do know about bush poetry.
1: What defines bush poetry as a genre?
4: Yeah, so it's definitely about the rhythm and the metre. So the metre is the amount of syllables in a line and that rhythm, but the most defining factor is of course the storytelling.
1: Is that what drew you to it in the first place?
4: 100%. To me, the stories are amazing because we have such diverse range of topics in our great country, and of course you've got the serious side, talking about the heartache of living on the land, but of course bush poetry and just being Australian, the larrikinism.
1: Yeah. I really want to press you for a little bit of poetry. Before I do though, I understand you have a little boy, 15 months.
4: Yes.
1: Do you read poetry to him? Do you recite poetry with him?
4: I definitely do, especially getting ready for the competition yesterday. So he heard my poem plenty of times. But yes, he definitely hears a lot of poems and a lot of rhyme.
1: And how was the competition yesterday?
4: It was fantastic. Yeah. We had some incredible performers and a great showing.
1: Will you give us a little bit of your poetry?
4: Yeah, absolutely. So I wanted to share with you my favourite poem because this poem really is about a story. So, Kat, if I was to ask you, you know, an epic love story, what would you think of?
1: Oh, immediately Romeo and Juliet.
4: Yeah, okay. Yeah. So that is what most people think, but I think of this Henry Lawson poem. It's called Taking His Chance, and I'll just bring you in, audience, since we're just doing a little excerpt. This is about a bush ranger. His name is Jack, and his love, May Carney, is at a bush dance, and he's come along to see her and spend some time, and that's where we're going to catch up with them, okay? Some 20-odd bushmen had come to the ball, but Jack, in his youth, had been known to them all. And bushmen are soft, where a woman is fair, so May Carney's love protected him there. And all the short evening it seemed like romance. He danced with a bushranger, taking his chance. 'Twas midnight, the dancers stood suddenly still, for hooves had been heard on the side of the hill. Ben Duggan, the drover, along the hillside, came riding as only a bushman can ride. He sprang from his horse and to the shanty he sped. The troopers are down in the gully, he said. Quite close to the homestead, the troopers were seen. Clear out and ride hard for the rangers, Jack Dean. Be quick, said May Carney, a hand on her heart. We will stall them a while and 'twill give you a start. He lingered a moment to kiss her, of course, then ran for the trees where he'd hobbled his horse. She ran to the gate, the troopers were there, and the jingle of hobbles came faint on the air. Then loudly she screamed, 'twas only to drown, the treacherous sound of slip rails let down. But troopers are sharp, and she saw at a glance that someone was taking a desperate chance.
1: Oh, may we have a round of applause, please, for our fabulous bush poet, performing for you live at the Ekka. Amy Litso, after the competition, the Bush Poetry Competition at the show yesterday, and that was Henry Lawson.
4: Correct.
1: Taking a chance?
4: Taking his chance.
1: Taking his chance. One of the classics.
4: Yes, definitely.
1: So thank you. Now, do you write your own poetry?
4: I did when I was younger, but I don't do so much anymore. I greatly admire those who do. And to be honest, I probably could. It's just a muscle that I haven't flexed in a while.
1: You've got a 15-month-old.
4: Yeah.
1: Don't blame it. There are actually quite a number of Bush poetry performances at the Ekka and at the Plaza Music Stage. Can we catch you again in action at the show, Amy?
4: You won't this year, I'm sorry. I do have a 15-month-old. But the Bush poetry performances is definitely something to put on your list. You'll hear some fantastic stories and probably some funny ones as well, which I think are really enjoyable to listen to, even though I do prefer the sad sob stories.
1: Well, I have really enjoyed your company, and thank you so much for your poetic performance live on radio from the show. Ladies and gentlemen, you have been joined by Amy Litso, one of our champion Queensland Bush poets on 612 ABC Brisbane and ABC Queensland. Amy, thank you so much.
4: Thank you, Kat.
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1: We're about to find out. No one else. Whether Peter Tosh or Belinda Carlisle has won the People's Pick Sing-Along Song Contest. But I wanted to find out who we were listening to on one of the best duets ever. And this is a celebration of the fact that Susie Quattro is touring, and she obviously has a very famous duet, Stumbling In, written by a Queenslander, Mike Chapman, if you don't mind. Danielle at Narang. Hi, Danielle.
6: Hi.
1: You've got the answer for me. Who are we hearing on this song?
6: Oh, I know it's Lionel Richie.
1: Yes, and?
6: And, what's her name? Diana Ross.
1: Lionel Richie and Diana Ross. You are 100% correct. Well done, Danielle. My next question is, do you have a preference in the People's Pick Sing-Along Song Contest, Peter Tosh or Belinda Carlisle? Danielle?
6: Oh, she's my favourite.
1: Belinda. All right, well, let's see who's won. You're going to be happy twice over, Danielle.

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2: G'day, g'day. Jeremy Jones in the chair with you today. Adam Stevens, he's off on one hell of an adventure heading around the world for the next 11 weeks. I'm excited to be with you covering the big backyard, as Adam calls it. Or maybe, well, the big university, perhaps of common sense, maybe. This arvo, you're going to hear about the benefit for kids to throw on a Kubra before they think about caps and gowns. Heading out west for gap years, how does it look? Maybe that's something you'd advise your kids to do. Looking forward to getting into that throughout the afternoon. And, well, over the next few weeks, I want to dive into the world of sports, fighting it out to be at the Olympics. This week, trail running. Wants a place at Brisbane 2032, but where in Queensland should the world's best runners race? Can you picture the scenery now? Perhaps Great Keppel Island, maybe up around Cairns, perhaps. I'd love to hear from you. You can join the conversation throughout the afternoon. 1300 801 222. Looking forward to getting into that and covering other art yarns with you throughout the morning, afternoon on Drive. It is great to have your company. So, coming up this next hour, heading out west for a gap year. Would you advise it? Would you do it? 0487 113 222. And also, trail running at the Olympic Games. Could it work? 0487 113 222. Where should it be held? That's coming up. It's now news time on ABC Queensland.
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6: News. Good afternoon. I'm Michael Bausch. A North Queensland man charged over a deadly shooting 4 years ago has entered not guilty pleas at a Supreme Court trial in Townsville. Emily Anderson reports.
7: Darryl Valroy Young is accused of murdering Marvin and Marie Schwartz and Graham Tai in Bogie, west of Bowen, in August 2022. He's also alleged to have attempted to kill Ross Tai. 63-year-old Mr. Young pleaded not guilty to 3 counts of murder and 1 count of attempted murder in the Townsville Supreme Court. A jury of 6 men and 6 women plus 3 reserve jurors were impaneled this morning. Prosecutors are expected to call Ross Tai to give evidence during the trial, as well as police officers, graziers and telecommunication workers. The trial is expected to continue for 3 weeks.
6: Police are searching for 5 people who threatened a man with machetes and stole his SUV at Gundawindi on Queensland's southern border. It happened early this morning outside a local hotel. The 71-year-old wasn't hurt. His vehicle was later found abandoned at the Toomala Mission in northern New South Wales. An injured bushwalker has been treated in hospital after spending a night stranded in the Glasshouse Mountains in the Sunshine Coast hinterland. Liam O'Connell reports.
8: The man in his 20s was hiking alone at Mount Biwa when he plunged several metres down the mountain's southern face late on Saturday afternoon. He managed to call 000, but rescue crews were unable to extract him safely before dark. 4 technical rescuers from the Queensland Fire Department spent the night perched on the side of the mountain with the man, keeping him safe, warm and fed. He had an ankle injury and grazes and bruises, but was in a stable condition. A helicopter winched him to safety on Sunday morning and he was taken to Sunshine Coast University Hospital. The rescuers made their own way down the mountain.
6: Overseas, the head of Washington's Gaza Peace Board is defending a 15-point roadmap as the only viable path forward despite a blunt rejection from Israel. Sarah Amir reports.
9: Nikolai Mladenov leads US President Donald Trump's Board of Peace, which was developed to organize Gaza's post-war governance, security and reconstruction. He says further talks are now underway after Israel rejected the proposal in its current form. A Hamas official says the group is ready to engage seriously and responsibly in implementing the 15-point plan, but the Palestinian group says it will only hand over its heavy weapons if Israel ends all forms of aggression and withdraws its occupation of Gaza. Israel says it won't leave Gaza until Hamas lays down all of its weapons.
6: Well, the dust has settled on the largest rodeo in the Southern Hemisphere, with organisers of the Mount Isa event reporting record competitor numbers. Dominic Cansdale has details.
10: More than 800 cowboys and cowgirls entered the arena at the Mount Isa Rodeo, vying to win some of the $170,000 in prize money and the coveted rodeo belt buckle. Visitors from across Australia travelled to the northwest of the state, with the event recording predicted record crowds through the gate. Rodeo chairman Mark Thompson says organisers are already looking to make next year bigger and better.
11: Been unbelievable. We had massive year last year, and we've even improved on that this year. The numbers have been way up.
10: It's the second event back in community hands since the rodeo went into voluntary administration in 2024.
6: Geelong Football Club directors are holding an emergency meeting as the AFL demands answers over a secret legal deal that shielded the club from a player's future head injury lawsuit. Erin Musica-Vetterer reports.
12: The AFL issued a please explain notice to Geelong on Friday afternoon after it was revealed Premiership player Jake Colajasny had signed a clandestine agreement 2 years ago, taking legal responsibility for any future head trauma he may suffer while continuing to play for the club. AFL Commission Chair Craig Drummond, who was the Cats president at the time, has apologised for his role in the contract and said it was an error to keep it quiet. Clubs must submit player contracts and any side contracts to the league and the AFL Players Association. The board is meeting today to discuss the matter.
6: Queensland's weather, fine across the state tomorrow, becoming cloudy in the far west during the day. Some morning frost for southern regions and the central interior. Brisbane, 11 to 25, a possible late shower in the southeast on Wednesday, fine for Thursday, partly cloudy on Friday. On Moreton Bay, seas around 1.5 metres. 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
15: 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It's a great diverse range for the kids to go and adventures, right from, as you say, the bush, bushwalking and skills right through to the water.
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2: Good afternoon. Jeremy Jones with you on Drive, filling in for Adam Stephen. It's great to have your company this afternoon. And what was your plan when you finished up school? Was it get a trade, get straight into the workforce, maybe head to university? This journey can involve missing out on crucial life skills. A lot of fun on the way going from one institute to another. Many head overseas for a gap year to get this experience, but cattle stations are also chasing people to help chase cows and have an awesome time while doing it. Coming up soon, we're going to dive into the worlds of the Out West gap year. How does it look? We're going to meet people that had so much fun they've stuck around. I'm looking forward to getting into that this afternoon. And also, over the next few weeks, I want to dive into the world of the sports fighting it out to be at the Olympics. And this week, I want to have a look at trail running. What's the place at Brisbane 2032? But where in Queensland should the world's best runners race? Well, throughout the next month, I'm so excited to be sharing this time with you, and I want you to be part of the conversation. You can give me a call anytime, 1300 801 222, or send me a text, 0487 993 222. In honour of our next conversation, I was weighing up which version of this song to play. You can probably already guess when we're chatting about heading out west what it might be. I was weighing up, well, the Dingoes version, or James Blundell and James Rain. Well, James Blundell is going to be touring around Queensland soon. So let's have a listen to this one. This is Way Out West before we head out there for a gap year.

0: James Blundell and James Rain, Way Out West. 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
0: The typical journey of a school kid is to graduate high school, head to uni, then work in that industry. However, are kids missing out on crucial life skills by going from one learning institution to the next? Well, gap years often see young people jet off to a foreign country. But what if they started doing it in their own backyard? Cattle stations are always chasing people to help chase cows. And with us now to tell us how great it can be is Zoe Searle, who went on her gap year in the early 2000s and is still on it. Welcome to Drive, Zoe. Why the decision to head out west for your gap year?
2: Thanks for inviting me onto this. So originally I was a school-based trainee I graduated in 2001, so 2000, sorry. Well, gee, that it was a long time ago. So the year 2000, I started with Wright in Charters Towers, the Rural Industry Training Extension Program in beef production. So I was still at school and learning about skills that you would learn on the land. So that's how it all started for me. So I was going out on the one day a week and school holidays out to a property outside of Collinsville, where I'm originally from. And then I graduated grade 12, and I was still doing my training, an apprenticeship in the beef industry. And during that time, I learnt different skills of chainsaw safety, motorbike safety, horse safety, changing tyres, motorbike, and also servicing vehicles and tractors and everything like that, like learning firsthand on the job, but also getting accredited for that learning skills that I've learnt through that time as well. And then I graduated grade 12. And I was then employed full-time with Stanbroke Pastoral Company and got transferred up to the Gulf to Donners Hill. And that's where the love of the bush really, really, really begun, I guess.
0: And so it's a rather long gap year now, Zoe, 25 years. Were you thinking
2: I had to do a quick sum today as I was driving along, like from when I graduated in 2001 and first went to the Gulf in 2002, and I was like, holy smokes, it's been a long time.
0: Well, there might be parents listening thinking that they send their kids off on a gap year now and won't get them back like your parents, Zoe. Did they think that you'd be returning?
2: No. So I originally come from a rural coal mining town of Collinsville. So I always grew up in the bush, I suppose. My mum was a single mother. So she, I think she wanted me to get away from town life. There was some strange things that would happen back in those days. So she got me out to learn to be an independent human and learn some skills to be where I am today, I guess.
0: And so are you noticing more people having a gap year out west?
2: Definitely. The job that I'm in now, so I'm the merch manager of Nutrient Ag Solutions in Cloncurry, and definitely with the people that I deal with on a daily basis of the young ringers coming in and station hands coming in to collect orders and stuff like that, they're definitely there for that 12 months or 2 year gap year. That definitely.
0: And did you want to go to university? Was that part of your plan that you've foregone that?
2: I did have a plan of actually studying. I don't know if it was going to go to university, but I definitely wanted to study marketing and doing an accountant trade, like doing my accounting. So I still have a strong passion for figures and definitely marketing. But definitely I'm very grateful of the skills that I've definitely learnt throughout my life and my journey that I've chosen, I guess, you know, like, I might not be able to sew a button on, but I can definitely strain a fence and shoe a horse.
0: And so, is it good fun heading out

0: Yeah, I guess that's, part of a gap year is people want to get out and really enjoy themselves for that year, have a break. Tell us what it's like.
1: I absolutely loved it. So I suppose back in the day of my generation when I first left school, and girls weren't very common on station. So I was in a camp full of boys, fresh out of grade 12, 17, in a camp, being two girls on a station. We become family very quick. Got to camp out for days and weeks on end. Wi-Fi was not invented. Dial-up internet was still going, I think, and fax machines were still a form of way of communicating. So it definitely was a long time ago, but definitely learnt how to stand on my own two feet, how to hold a conversation with people, and how to be myself, and how, like, to learn, I suppose, to the value of life and what life has actually got to give to you, I guess.
0: You're hearing from Zoe Sell. She headed out on a gap year out west some 20 years ago. She stayed out there, enjoyed the life. The gap year is still going. It's part of a growing trend of people foregoing a gap year overseas or starting university instead, heading out to work on the land. And I wonder if this is something that you've done. 0487 113 222. Give us a call, 1300 801 222. And so at the time, what did your friends make of it? I think that's part of the thing. You split up and you head off to different areas. What did they think? Are you still in contact with them?
1: Probably thank goodness Facebook was invented. It was probably one way to keep in touch with the people that I grew up with, went to school with, and the people that I've worked with over throughout my lifetime as well, I guess. We've definitely gone in different ways, and like I've got one mate who is one of the GMs for one of the big pastoral private companies in Australia. We still keep in contact and have jokes and stuff like that. So yeah, there's a couple of them that are station managers that were first and second years, Jacks and Jills, with me. So we've definitely gone in our own directions, but we definitely keep in contact, and we have a little bit of a giggle about how easy they've all got it these days. That's for sure, with air conditioning and Wi-Fi and internet, I guess. But yeah, no, I definitely have no regrets. I definitely enjoy and value the life skills that I have definitely learned throughout my time, that's for sure.
0: Well, if someone's listening right now, parents are tuning in, and I guess it's a time that people are thinking about what they're doing next year if they're finishing up school. What's one bit of advice that you would give them?
1: I would definitely say go get away from home, get away from your parents, go be yourself, go learn the value of your worth, I guess. Learn how to stand on your own two feet, and learn the value of other people's equipment or their belongings, I guess. There's probably a lot of people, like, these days don't actually value what they have in front of them. If you've got to work hard for what you've, for your swag or your hat or your car, or put fuel in the tank, you'd learn the value of things. And it's probably one thing that I've learned of standing on my own two feet throughout my life, is the value of the things that are tangible.
0: Well, Zoe Sell, we hope you keep enjoying your gap year. Thanks for telling us about it this morning.
1: No, thank you very much.
0: Zoe Sell with you there. She's started it back in the 2000s, taking a gap year out west. It's a growing trend. I wonder if this is something that you've done. 1300 837 222. Send me a text, 0487 113 222. We'd love to hear from you this afternoon if you have done that, or if you noticed it worked in your family. And maybe Zoe Sell sometimes takes a moment to wonder what would have happened if maybe she had gone to university and what that life would have looked like. Maybe this song means something to her. This is Talking Heads, Once in a Lifetime.

0: Talking Heads, once in a lifetime. It is about 20 past three. You're listening to Drive Across, as Adam Stephen calls it, the big backyard. But maybe it is the big university, perhaps, right now. We're talking about students when they finish up school, instead of heading off to university, heading out west. Perhaps learn off the land, have some great times along the way. Or instead of heading overseas for that gap year and chasing waterfalls, it's chasing cows. And that's what Lucy Butcher has done. She's given us a call this morning. Lucy, you're currently on your way out west gap year right now. What inspired the decision for you?
1: So I had my gap year, I think, after I finished school in 2022. I just decided that the life out here was, so much more valuable for life skills than going to uni straight away.
0: Wow. Okay. So you're still on the gap year?
1: It's been 4 years and I haven't gone back home. So you could say that.
0: Well, we heard from Zoe before. She went out early 2000s and has stuck out there. So maybe if you're listening, I'd love to hear from you. 1-300-801-222. Have you been on a gap year? Have you come back? Or maybe you're on a gap year and you just stayed out west. But Lucy, tell us about your experience. Why have you stayed out there?
1: I've stayed out here because it's just, to be so fair, it's unlike anything else I've experienced. I think you learn so many skills and you meet so many people from so many different backgrounds. It's just, it's unlike anywhere else, really. I love it so much.
0: And you

0: also was living life with cystic fibrosis.
1: And so, Lucy, you've moved back, but now you're back doing your gap year. Is there a little bit of kind of going after that experience that you couldn't have? Or why do you do it?
0: I think that is a little bit of it. You know, like we moved away. Obviously, I was so young, and it was still such a massive part of how like we grew up. You know, our parents very much raised us with the same morals that, you know, families out here have, even when we moved away. So it just, I really just wanted to come back and be able to experience all the good things it has to offer as an adult.
1: You're quite some distance from the nearest hospital, living with cystic fibrosis. What sort of challenges has that thrown up for you chasing this dream?
0: It definitely can bring up challenges in terms of, obviously being so remote, and, you know, it's definitely like if things go, a bit pear-shaped, you know, the hospital's quite far away. But it's really just taught me a lot about just understanding and, you know, registering my own body and being, you know, organised with things I need to have, like my medications always.
1: Were you nervous about this before taking the gap year?
0: I was a little bit nervous, but I think, I've always been someone who has never wanted to be defined by it, and I've always wanted to give, you know, whatever I put my mind to a really good crack. So I just decided that if I was going to do it, I could, and I knew all the ways that I could do it and be safe, and, here I am.
1: And a lot of people still don't fundamentally understand the challenges that people with cystic fibrosis face just because they haven't had any experience of it. How inclusive have you found station managers to be when you explain this part of your life to them?
0: I've been really lucky personally, I think. I've been places where they've been really accommodating and coming to me just, you know, like with, wanting to understand what it's like, but also, you know, allowing me the opportunity to do what I'm currently doing. So, very grateful for the people that I've been able to work with.
1: You're hearing from Lucy Butcher. We headed out west for a gap year. She's stuck around 4 years. I want to hear from you. Did you take a gap year out west instead of heading overseas or heading straight to university or a trade? You can give me a call, 1300 801 222, or send me a text, 0487 113 222. Did you return from this gap year? We're hearing a lot of people staying and enjoying that life. Lucy, what did your friends make of it when you headed off?
0: I think some of them were like, why would you do that? Like, why would you want to be so far away? I think all of my friends have eventually joined me anyway because they've just seen all of us having so much fun.
1: Well, there'll be people listening right now who live with illnesses and understandably be quite scared about going out on a limb and chasing an adventure like this and all kinds of illnesses and conditions. But generally speaking, what advice would you have for someone who's dreaming of that big adventure out west?
0: I think if you're really passionate about it, then you'll find a way to make it work. And it might look different to the way you hoped it would. If you want to do it, you absolutely can.
1: Well, Lucy, all the best for that gap year that's extending out. I'm sure there's so much fun to be had as well. Thanks for joining us.
0: Thank you so much.
1: Lucy Butcher with you there. I want to hear from you. 1300 801 222. You can send me a text, 0487 113 222. Have you taken a gap year out west? How is that experience? Are you there right now and not thinking of heading home? Maybe you're making that plan. What did your friends make of it as well? Did they come and visit? I'd love to hear from you. That number again, 1300 801 222.
2: 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ABC Western Queensland.
1: Let's have a bit of Simple Minds now. This song helped launch them. This is Love Song.

0: 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It's 25-4.
1: For everything Western Queensland.
2: Blackall's a beauty town and it's a good place to live and raise kids.
1: ABC Western Queensland.
0: Great to have your company this afternoon. And coming up a little bit later, it seems that pirate dress-ups comes off and kids forget about their hopes to live life on the open seas. We're going to hear about the decrease of young people and getting into sailing. Looking forward to getting into that very soon. Well, there could be a spot in the Olympic Games if you are into sailing. And over the next few weeks, I want to dive into the world of the sports fighting it out to be at the Olympics. One of them is trail running. I want to call this segment Who Wants to Be an Olympic Sport? And trail running is recognised by World Athletics as an athletics discipline, but it's not currently part of the Olympic program. A Queensland-led campaign wants that to change in 2032. If it gets the green light, organisers will need a course, and regional Queensland has no shortage of spectacular possibilities. Craig McCormick founded the Great Keppel Island Trail Run, which offers courses including doing the 27 kilometres

0: waters around the island. Craig, thank you for joining us this afternoon on Drive. Could trail running work as an Olympic sport?
1: I think trail running's a fantastic Olympic sport, Jeremy. It's got so much to offer. Like, obviously, you know, there are other sports, and, you know, if you want to compare trail running to, I don't know, running around a track, certainly there's a lot more variety in trail running, and a place like Keppel Island, well, it just tops it off because there's so much variety on that course itself. We've certainly had some great events over there, and people, you know, the normal people like myself, we struggle with it, but there are some exceptional runners, and they just smash that course out. And the terrain, you know, it's a really fantastic venue for an event like a trail run.
0: Well, you've opened up the possibilities there of where we could hold this across regional Queensland. 1300 801 222. I'd love to hear from you. Maybe it is Great Keppel Island. Just imagine the footage there. What goes into trail running as a sport? What do you need for it to work as an event?
1: I think the interesting thing with trail running is really, you know, like a lot of sort of the traditional road runners, and you get down, you look at your pace and so forth. But trail running is so much more technical. And I actually got into trail running myself a little bit because of the injuries I was getting just with the road running, because it's very, I guess, you know, mechanical. Whereas trail running, you're using a lot more muscles. You're not putting in the speed, you're paying a lot more attention to your footing and your stability, and it's just got a lot more variety going through it. And yeah, it's quite adventurous, and some of the downhill sections of a course, you've got to be very careful about foot placement and stability. So it's actually an overall workout compared to the traditional running.
0: And tactically as well, it'd be quite interesting. Whenever these events are on, it's interesting hearing from the winners about the tactics they use. And that can involve actually going quite slow up hills. And I've heard that all of the gains that you make are downhills. Is that the case?
1: Oh, I think some people who are a fleet of foot, certainly, you know, they can go a lot faster downhill. They just bounce downhill somehow. Certainly running uphill is hard work. And you need to conserve a little bit of energy, particularly if you're running a distance like 27 kilometres over a trail course. Like in typical, you know, mid-sized trail run is about 30 to 50 k's. And, yeah, you've got to conserve your energy because certainly if you blow your legs out, you know, trying to pound it up hills, you need a lot of strength in your legs when you're coming down at speed. And, yeah, certainly... It is a hell of a workout, Jeremy.
0: You're listening to Drive across regional Queensland. We're asking whether trail running deserves a place at Brisbane 2032 Olympics and where in Queensland that race should be held. Hearing from Craig McCormack, he thinks Great Keppel Island. What do you think? 1300 801 222. As we ask for possibilities, what doesn't work, Craig, for trail running? You've mapped out courses. What do you need, and what is just not going to work?
1: I've always got people rousing on me because they think the courses I've designed over the years for triathlons and trail runs and so forth are a bit challenging, but I like to see the variety in that, and that's, I think, variety is important. You don't just want a flat course, or you don't want the same terrain. So that's where, as I say, Keppel Island, I really like it because of the difference. On the 27K run we've got over there, for instance, we've got eight beaches, but you've got a lot of sand dunes, you've got hills, you've got rocky terrain. And I think that variety is very important because it brings out the best of the better runners, if you like. And, you know, some people might be quite amazing on a beach, but you give them a bit of a sand dune and you give them different terrain, and they start to be challenged by that. So variety is always important in my mind.
0: Well, Craig, thank you for your time this morning. This afternoon, okay. Craig.
1: This afternoon, Craig. Yeah, you're having one of those days too, are you, Jeremy?
0: No, it's just my first day, Craig. you're listening to Drive across regional Queensland. Thanks, Craig. And I'm normally on the breakfast show. Marty, thanks for your text this morning. It says, now you can sleep normal for a bit. Marty is throwing my clock around a bit. So if you hear me say morning, that is why. It is a pleasure to have you

I'm pretty on drive, and it's nice to be back in the chair as well. I've just spent a week in Melbourne catching up with my mum, and in Melbourne in Victoria right now, they have the big build. You might have heard about that, some of the scandals around the big build too. My mum recently renovated her house, and she refers to the renovations as the big build. So when I went home, it was quite a confusing time to know which big build was being spoken about. My mum's big build, and that did not involve the CFMEU or the big build in Victoria. But as you can hear, if I do say morning, please, thanks for putting up with it. Of course, afternoon, and it is 20:24. You're listening to ABC Queensland. I'm asking you, if trail running makes the Brisbane 2032 Olympics as a sport, where in Queensland should the race be held? 1300 801 222.

Leonardo's Bride, Even When I'm Sleeping. That Australian favourite reached number 4 in 1997 on the charts, was named APRA Song of the Year the following year. It is 4:15. You're listening to ABC Queensland. Taking a look at some of the temperatures outside right now. Charleville, 20. Winton and Mount Isa, 23. Cairns and Mackay, 24. Townsville, 26. And Rockhampton, 29. It's good to have your company this afternoon. In a moment, when you were a kid, maybe you dreamed of being a pirate or really enjoyed being out on a boat. There's been a decrease in young people getting into sailing. With the Olympics coming up soon, what's the go there? Could we see young people getting involved, or is it normally an old person's game? We're going to get into that very soon. What is standing in the way of people getting into it? Is it money? Is it access to a boat? Looking forward to diving into that a little bit later on this afternoon. And I asked you this morning about heading out for gap years out west. Is this something that you've done? Do you know someone who's done this? 1300 801 222. Did they come back? We've heard from Lucy and Zoe. They headed out for a gap year. They're still there. Is it worth it? 1300 801 222, or send me a text 0487 993 222. And when it comes to Olympic sports, trail running could be in the gun for 2032. Where could it be held? Incredible race. Just imagine, just picture the drone footage going around. Great Keppel Island's been suggested as a location. 0487 993 222. Where could it be? Love to hear from you. This is Prince.

0: 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It is 10 to 4. 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
1: For everything Western Queensland.
2: What I love about Longreach is that everyone in this town is fairly helpful. It's just safer to live out here.
1: ABC Western Queensland.
0: 10 to 4. It's good to have your company this afternoon. Lots to be on the agenda. Gap years out west. Is this something that you've done? Are you headed out, life out on a farm, out on a property? How was your experience? Would you recommend it? We've heard from Zoe and Lucy already, and they say absolutely, they haven't returned. So 1300 801 222. Have you done it? Would you give it a go? I'd love to hear from you this afternoon. You can send me a text about the experience. 0487 993 222. Well, hearing about young people heading out west, certainly getting away from the water, and also seeing less young people in the sport of sailing. And yacht clubs have gotten a rap for being a place the older crowd go to take their boat out and maybe have a wine during the afternoon. However, sailing, it's an intense sport. Young people used to spend their time out in the water, but where have they gone? Sailors, clubs, teams, and enthusiasts are calling for young people to come and give it a crack. And with the Olympics around the corner and race weeks rapidly approaching, Mike Steele from Townsville Yacht Club Commodore is with us to talk about young people getting into sailing. Mike, good afternoon. Sailing, it's not as easygoing as the pros make it look. It's pretty intense sport, and more often than not, we're seeing older people being the main crew out on the water. Do you see many young people come down and give it a go?
3: Good afternoon, Jeremy. Yes, it is very challenging, and it's something that we've put a lot of focus on in the club over the last couple of years. And we're trying to promote the sailing as a sport that is, it's accessible to everybody. It's not an elitist sport, and yacht clubs aren't elitist places to go to. And I think possibly 30, 40 years ago, it was seen that way. And I think society tried to create that in the clubs to, yeah, make them that elitist yachtsman. But we're far from that these days. We're sailors. We love having a great time, and we want young people involved in our sport.
0: You mentioned the perceptions there, and I would imagine some people would think, well, I'm never going to own a yacht. Why am I going to take it up? So can you tell us, what are some of the boundaries for people to get involved? Are they more often perceived than in reality?
3: Yeah, I feel so. It's quite interesting. When we actually invite people down and they come to the club, and the feedback we get is, I didn't realise how good it was down here as far as the yacht club as a venue. Then secondly, when we get them on the water, people just love it, and they want more of it. But it's getting that first step of getting people to put their hand up and say, I'd love to come out for a sail. And I think a lot of people feel they can't access that opportunity, which it's readily open there for people to come and have a go.
0: Also, Mike, I think that young people in particular don't like starting something they're not going to be very good at. What is the learning curve like for becoming a sailor?
3: Well, it's interesting. There is definite pathways for all this. And the problems we talk about of younger people in sailing start, it's a global issue at the moment. And I think it happens with a lot of sports, that people have so much choice with their leisure, and we all struggle to get that leisure time into our clubs. Now, the Townsville Sailing Club off the beach, they run courses regularly for kids in the school program and young adults and adults the like to do off the beach sailing to learn. And it's a real feel of how to sail a boat when you're sailing in dinghies. It's a great thing. I started that way as a kid, and I enjoyed it thoroughly and moved through the ranks. And then, at the club, we welcome people on Wednesday nights to come for it. That's more a social sort of a sail. And then we have the actual races that we race on Saturdays and Sundays, probably every fortnight, about 20 races a year. And that's forming part of a team. And so we need people. We need people to put their hand up, and we want people to come down and actually get involved in it.
0: Is it a worry, less people getting involved with so many sailing competitions? I see the Olympics coming up. Is there an opportunity that if you get involved now, you could have quite a fun career ahead of yourself as a sailor?
3: I think if we see sailing is really being promoted online a lot more, like the Sail GP, where you've got these fast foiling cats. It's all action. It's fast. They're going almost 100 kilometres an hour on the water. It just looks awesome. And I feel that's a thing. If we need to attract people into the new way of sailing of the sport, that it is fast, there's a lot of action, and people who do wish to get involved now, yeah, they can move through the ranks and, develop their skills. And it's not an age limiting thing, as we're seeing. We've got an aging sailors out there, and you can, get involved at any stage and perform on the world stage.
0: 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You're hearing from Mike Steele, Townsville Yacht Club Commodore, and the life of a sailor as well. I can imagine there's some pretty cool adventures as well. If you get quite good on a yacht, is there the avenue for sort of a career or perhaps some adventures heading out on bigger journeys?
3: Yeah, well, that's I suppose that's up to the individual which path they wish to take. Like the ocean racing is seen obviously as the ultimate, to be out on the sea for, weeks and possibly months at a time. And we've had solo sailors going around the world. And if you enjoy your own company, that's the way to go. But I say I'll probably prefer a lot more of that coastal sailing myself. I love the islands, I love the reef, and getting out there and having a good look at what we have to offer on the local side. There's just all levels of what people wish to do with their sailing career.
0: Well, Mike Steele, all the best getting young sailors involved. Thank you very much for joining us.
3: Thank you very much for the time.
0: Mike Steele, Townsville Yacht Club Commodore. 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
0: You're listening to ABC Queensland. It's great to have your company on Drive. My name's Jeremy Jones, filling in for Adam Stephen. And coming up after 4 o'clock, well, 19 Queensland Council areas are being valued. Some have not been assessed for a while. What could it mean for rates and land tax? Let's find out now about the latest in finance. And Greg Nusifora is with you from Bell Potter with the latest on the ASX. Good morning, Greg.
5: Yeah, g'day, mate. Market's down 30-odd points, just above 9,000 points at the moment. So it's been a pretty ordinary day in the market. There were some good gainers in the market. Car Group was up 9%, Mesobar 7%, and Resolute Mining up 7% as well. On the downside, Arena REIT fell 20% during trade, Electrical Optics Systems 6%, and Westpac was up 5%. Well, it's the start of reporting season. Westpac was first cab off the rank. It had a profit of $1.8 billion, which was pretty good. That's up 3% on the prior period. But the reason for that big fall, they flagged a 20% drop in mortgage applications in its third quarter result as the combined impact of the federal budget tax changes and three interest rate rises started to take hold on the business. We also saw Fleet Partners up today. They rejected a takeover bid at $360 a share from SG Fleet and reported received another at $380 over the weekend from Element Fleet Management. OHO Media was up 4% after it announced that iSquare Capital would acquire the outdoor advertiser for $898 million. Tabcorp was a bit stronger, 3% gain. They put a bid in for BetMakers at $267 million. And Treasury Wines was up 3%, even though it announced a loss of $558 million. Aussie dollar was flat, 70.61, and the gold price, mate, was down $7 an ounce at $4,337 US an ounce.
0: Greg, thanks for the update.
5: Cheers.
0: Greg Nusifora with you there from Bell Potter with the latest on the ASX. We are coming up now to the 4 o'clock news, and after that, there's one piece of advice every rural Queenslander knows, that you never come between a bushy and a flogged out, wide-brimmed hat that spent years cultivating into a tattered, sweat-stained mess. Coming up, the mystery of a weather-beaten bush hat at a Western Queensland motel. It's news time.
6: What's really in the food we're eating?
7: A lot of the labels are not true.
6: At Winter Australian Food Investigation.
8: News. Good afternoon. I'm Michael Bausch. The Prime Minister has told his party room there is scope to compromise on the federal government's under-fire sports betting crackdown. Labor is scrambling to save the draft laws. The opposition and Greens won't support the legislation unless the government bans predatory incentives like free bets. Anthony Albanese told colleagues in Canberra practical changes are needed so both sides of politics can agree on the final bill.
9: Further work and amendments that will be carried, I think, with bipartisan support about inducements and making sure that those issues are dealt with in a constructive way.
8: The Queensland government's been accused of trying to dump a metric that exposes the state's buckling child welfare system. His state political reporter Laura Lavelle.
10: The workload management tool shows how many youths child safety officers are responsible for at any time. The Together Union's Dee Spink says the Department of Child Safety, in its latest bargaining agreement offer, proposed it be removed and replaced.
11: We're actually seeking to expand the workload management tool as part of this bargaining process, but the department has told us they want to remove it.
10: Premier David Crisafulli seemingly contradicted his department this morning, saying he doesn't want the tool removed.
12: My view is it should remain as it is, so there's a benchmark.
10: Child Safety Minister Amanda Cam was contacted but declined to comment.
8: New health figures show bulk billing has picked up nationwide after an injection of federal government cash into GP subsidies. The rate of fully subsidised medical visits climbed to 84.1% during the June quarter. That's up almost 5% from the same time last year. AMA spokesman Professor Julian Raitt has welcomed the increase, but says the funding model still encourages doctors to rush appointments.
13: The bulk billing incentives and the existing Medicare scheme, of course, encourage very short consultations, and we're actually calling on the government to try and modernise Medicare and actually improve the rebates for longer consultations as well.
8: Disability advocacy groups have condemned proposed federal changes to the NDIS during a joint address to the National Press Club. Details from Naz Campanella.
14: Three groups, including People with Disability Australia, services provider Aruma and Women with Disability Australia, have joined forces to speak out against proposed changes to the NDIS Act. Megan Spindler-Smith from People with Disability Australia said the changes would be harmful and did not address issues the community were concerned about.
15: Making sure that providers are safe and that they themselves are not committing fraud.
14: The federal government says the bill, designed to reduce the cost of the NDIS by around $36 billion over the next 4 years, does contain measures to identify and investigate fraud.
8: The Federal Transport Minister says she's had a serious talk with the head of Air Services Australia about a major shortage of air traffic controllers. Roster issues disrupted Sydney Airport on Saturday, with over 150 flights running late. To make things worse, two workers were stood down yesterday after two passenger jets almost crashed into each other on the tarmac. Catherine King says the agency knows the weekend chaos was totally unacceptable for travellers.
16: What happened over the weekend, they accept was unacceptable for passengers in particular. But I do want to give a shout out to the air traffic controllers who are dealing with, you know, a really stressful and difficult job. They did a very good job over the weekend to try and manage the disruptions as best they could.
8: Queensland's Premier has confirmed the state is talking with the NRL about bringing the 2028 Grand Final to Brisbane. Reports suggest a security lockdown for a papal tour of Sydney at the time could see the showpiece game held elsewhere. Western Australia is circling, but David Crisafulli says Lang Park is the clear choice.
12: At the moment, I'm not sure WA's rugby league heartland just quite yet. I know they're working on it. I think it would make complete sense for the NRL to choose Queensland, and we will continue to put that case forward.
8: Queensland's weather, fine across the state tomorrow, becoming cloudy in the far west during the day. Some morning frost for southern regions as well as the central interior. Brisbane, 11 to 25. Ipswich, 6 to 24. The Gold Coast, 8 to 24. The Sunshine Coast, 8 to 23. A possible late shower in the southeast on Wednesday, fine for Thursday, partly cloudy on Friday. On Moreton Bay, seas around 1.5 metres. 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
17: The community is wonderful. So I've always, been away for a long time, boarding school and uni and working away. Coming back, it doesn't change, but that's not a bad thing. Like, as in, our community is just so vibrant and, yeah, always here, always supporting each other and looking after each other.
1: ABC Western Queensland.
0: G'day, g'day. 4:05. You're listening to Drive Across Queensland. My name's Jeremy Jones, filling in for Adam Stephen. It's great to have your company this afternoon. Coming up this half hour, all 19 Queensland Council areas are being valued. Some have not been assessed for a while. And this means your land value may change in 2027, but your rates bill may not rise for the same amount. I'm going to find out what you need to be aware of soon. and also the mystery of a weather-beaten bush hat at a Western Queensland motel. Get into that in

0: Sherbet, how's that? From 1976. Also, the name of a really good TV miniseries. I was a huge fan of this. Every now and again, I find others who really enjoy it. That's how I got into the song, How's That? Kerry Packer's War. So it's from 2012. It actually starts with the Angels, Am I Ever Going to See Your Face Again? And a montage of World Series cricket and that era. I could just be the only one who loved that series. I think I once came across another friend who thought it was a really good series, but it captured that time, and that song does too. How's that, Sherbet, from 1976?
1: When it matters most, turn to us for trusted news, thoughtful storytelling, and the conversations that count. ABC Western Queensland.
0: Forget missing jewels or cold case files. Western Queensland has a new mystery on its hands, and it smells faintly of diesel and old sweat. A severely battered hat has been blown into the front yard of the Mulga Country Motel Inn at Charlottetown, looking less like headwear and more like a crime scene artifact. Somewhere out there, a local bushy has been wandering around dangerously exposed to the elements, likely in a state of deep emotional distress. And this afternoon, we crack open the file on the runaway Akubra. Emma Menzies from the Mulga Country Motor Inn, welcome to Drive. It's not every day that we dedicate airtime to a missing hat, but something about this just jumped out at the Drive team today. Tell me about this very worn hat and how it turned up on your doorstep.
2: Yeah, thanks for having me. My husband and I and our two little girls, we own the Mulga Country Motor Inn in Charleville, and yesterday was incredibly windy and incredibly warm, so we thought we'd head out onto the front lawn and have a bit of a play. And here's this very, very well-loved old Akubra just sitting under our jacaranda tree where the girls' swing was. So clearly something that was very well loved by someone and had been loved by someone for a very long time as well.
0: So radio isn't a visual medium. Can you tell me what this old hat looks like? From the sounds of things, sorry to do this to you, Emma, what does it smell like?
2: No, I didn't do that. I knew not to do that straight away. That wasn't something that I was going to risk. But I grew up on the land, and after seeing the state of my parents' Akubras and my grandfather's Akubras, who looked like, they were held together by, dust, grease and a whole lot of habit, it's definitely a very well-loved hat and molds very, very easily in the hand. So there's a lot of stories in the hat, there's no doubt about it. So definitely not something that I was just going to throw in the bin.
0: Well, that's what makes this so remarkable, Emma, is it takes years of use and abuse to get into a state of beautiful disrepair like this. And by that time, a bushy's favourite hat often winds up becoming an extension of the human being. So I can only imagine someone out there is desperately mourning the loss of this hat. Have you had any luck in tracking down the owner?
2: Yeah, well, I knew, that in a community like this, Charles was an incredible community, and I knew that if given half a chance, people would probably be very keen to reunite the owner with the hat. So I popped a post up on Facebook, and yes, lo and behold, half of the district got behind it. I had people asking, is this your hat? Is this such and such's hat? I had people kind of stopping me in the street and saying, oh, have you checked? It might be Blue's hat. But I did actually have a bit of luck. An older gentleman called me late yesterday afternoon, and he'd been passing through and had stopped at the servo across the road and made the mistake of popping his hat on the tray, and the wind kind of did the rest. So luckily he is coming back through Charleville sometime in the near future. So we will be taking very, very good care of the hat for him until he comes back.
0: Wow. What do we know about this forgetful hatless larrikin?
2: No, not too much, to tell you the truth. It's one of those things I wasn't expecting to end up on the radio, so I didn't quiz him too hard on the state of his hat. But he's not local to Charleville, but he does come through quite often. But there is no doubt he was incredibly grateful that I hadn't just tossed it in the bin. He did say thank you quite a few times, so I could tell that he is quite attached to said hat, and he was very excited to be able to get his hands back on it. He sounded a bit surprised, actually, that it had turned up and someone had called him to see if it was his hat.
0: You're hearing from Emma Menzies from the Mulga Country Motor Inn, chatting about a peculiar tale of a missing hat. It is an old, very old hat. It would have taken a lot of time to get to this amount of use, and excited that it's found its owner. Emma, how about you? You've only moved to Charleville a couple of years ago. We've been chatting about gap years out west. You grew up in Condamine, so you've got rural Queensland in your blood. Yes. What brought you out west?
2: Oh, look, my husband and I, we went off and we did our big careers in the city, which we loved, but realised that we needed something to change. It wasn't quite, we weren't getting to spend the time with the kids that we were hoping to, and also looking for, a bit more of a financial strategic move. So knew we wanted to get back to outback Queensland, though, the sense of community and opportunities.

0: in outback Queensland were really obvious to us. So we looked at lots of different businesses, and yeah, here we are, Mulga Country Motor Inn, 2 years in and thriving. Wow. It's been a great move for our family.
1: Did you have experience with hospitality?
0: Yeah, so I grew up on the land, but my parents diversified into motels when I was younger. So whilst I never, ever pictured myself going back into a motel, I think sometimes what you grow up with, you tend to not be keen on, but a little bit older and a little bit wiser and looking at those good decisions that my parents made. So, yeah, there was a lot that I didn't realise I'd taken in at the knee that was just kind of there when I stepped into my own business.
1: We've been chatting about gap years out west, and instead of heading off to university, hearing about young people heading out to work on the land. Is this something you would give? What would you your advice in this space?
0: Oh, absolutely. I think there's a lot that we can learn by connecting back, with our people on the land and properties, and just seeing where our food comes from, seeing where all of the amazing products in Australia come from, and having that connection to someone on the land, I think only strengthens our national ties, I suppose. But it's also so much fun, and the communities in these areas in outback Queensland, they're like nowhere else. Everyone's just so supportive. There's so much to do out here, and there's a reason it's iconic to travel out here, you know, even if you're not from outback Queensland or from Australia. It's iconic to come out here and see these big open skies and the horizons and meet the amazing people and the stories, the travelling hats that come with this land, and the kind of people who will go out of their way to reunite a hat with their owner.
1: I have to jump to it as well, just quickly. It's been a tough time for tourism operators. How has visitation numbers been like at the end?
0: Yeah, look, it's definitely a softer season than we would have hoped for. So it was really, really tough at the beginning. Definitely starting to get a bit better. We're seeing lots and lots of caravans on the road, which is absolutely sensational, because our caravan parks out here all did it pretty tough at the beginning. So definitely still a softer season, and our forward bookings aren't excellent, but people are still coming and they're having such a great time. And Charleville's one of those incredible places that people don't quite realise how much there is to see and do. So once they get here, if they've allowed time, it's rare that they don't stay a second, third or fourth night. So that's been wonderful. Once people get here, they tend to settle in a little bit, because it's a great place to visit.
1: Well, Emma Menzies from the Mulga Country Motor Inn, thanks for joining us on Drive. And we're very glad to know that this hatless, forgetful larrikin is getting his hat back.
0: Absolutely. It'll be gathering more stories by the end of the week, hopefully.
1: So, Emma Menzies with you there. You're listening to Drive across ABC Regional Queensland. It's great to have your company this afternoon. My name's Jeremy Jones, filling in for Adam Stephen. It is about 20 past four. Well, in a moment, your land value may change in 2027, but your rates bill may not rise by the same amount. How is valuations going to work? Because 19 Queensland Council areas are being revalued, and some have not been assessed for a while. We're going to dive into that next. This is Florence and the Machine. You've got the love.

0: Florence and the Machine, you've got the Love, released that version in 2009, covering a song first made famous by The Source and Candy Staten. 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
1: Australia Wide brings you stories from some of the most remote parts of the continent, from the ABC's unmatched network of regional reporters. Australia Wide, coming up after the 6:30 news on ABC Western Queensland.
0: The Queensland Valuer General has selected 19 council areas for new land valuations in 2027. Across the northern, central and western Queensland, they include Mackay, Mount Isa, Cloncurry, Livingston, Carpentaria, Croydon, Flinders, McKinley, Richmond, and these valuations will reflect the market on the 1st of October this year and take effect from June next year. It's a key ingredient used to calculate council rates, state land tax, and state land rent. Neil Murphy is the National Head of SVA Property Advisory. It's more than 20 years of experience in valuations. Welcome to you, Neil. What exactly is a statutory land valuation and what's excluded from it?
2: Yeah, hi, Jeremy. Look, a statutory valuation is a valuation, in this instance, done by the Valuer General, who's independent from government, so has an independent autonomous role. She decides through a market survey report that what areas she's going to value each year. It's meant to actually be an annual valuation. The Act actually says only under unusual circumstances, but we haven't had an annual valuation for a very long time. So the annual valuation, as you rightly pointed out, is used to calculate mainly land tax and council rates. And you have two types, really, main types of valuations. You've got unimproved value for rural land or primary production land, and then you have site value for urban land. So if it's just a normal residential dwelling, then it's valued as that, and it's site value, which includes all of the site works. If it's unimproved value, they've got to take it back to basically its Captain Cook state. So it's no improvements at all. So if they're analysing improved sales, you've got to take all of the improvements off to arrive back at a land value.
0: And you mentioned there what the Valuer General is getting up to by doing it, but how can you accurately value so many properties at once without inspecting every individual block?
2: That's just what they're required to do because they've got to do so many valuations. So it's a mass appraisal. But that's why it's so important, Jeremy, that people review these valuations when they come out next March. Now, they could come out before March, more than 10 years ago, they used to come out in February, but under the Act, they've got to come out by the end of March, and you only had 60 days to object. You know, some of these areas, like Boulia and Burke and Carpentaria, haven't had valuations for more than 4 years. So if there's not a valuation done, you have no rights to object or appeal to that valuation. So once it's in there and that 60 days has passed next year, you have no chance of getting that valuation lowered.
0: So if owner believes the notice is wrong, how do they object?
2: There's quite a bit of information. The best thing that I would suggest is search the Valuer General Queensland on their website. And have a read through some of the information there. There's quite a bit of information in relation to what's required. But, Jeremy, the main thing that's required is the analysis of vacant land sales. The majority of these valuations are based off

0: to that objection to make it what's called properly made. And then the valuer general will give you some mediations if it's over $5 million, or you can request the mediations, you know, right into them and say, we want to talk to the valuer. And generally, a valuer will contact them and talk them through their issues. So, and then the biggest thing, Jeremy, a lot of people get scared off. If the valuation is under $5 million, they have rights to appeal the decision that then goes to the land court. Now, the land court is designed for, because these are valuations done by the government, effectively, that calculate government taxes and rates. So the land court is designed to be a court for the mums and dads. You know, it's not meant to be a court based on legal principles, although sometimes you have to understand them, but basically you get a mediation. So if they disallow it, which they do a lot of the time, they just disallow it. A lot of people don't get scared of that actually going to the land court, but you just have to make sure that you've got all of your grounds in there, as I talked about, that you'd have for your objection anyway, and you get a mediation with the judicial registrar. And if you have solid grounds, then the valuer general will generally resolve them in the land court as well.
1: You're listening to Drive across regional Queensland. And the Queensland Valuer General selected 19 council areas for new statutory land valuations in 2027. Areas such as McKinlay, Richmond, Mackay, Mount Isa, Livingston, Blackall and Tambo. It's been a while since some of these areas have been valued. What will be some of the flow-on effects that we can see? What could people be paying more on?
0: Oh, it's bad. This is what's meant to be an annual valuation. You know, like an area like Mackay hasn't been valued since 2022. We have an annual valuation because it takes out these massive jumps. So potentially there's going to be a massive jump in some of these land values because they haven't been done for 3 or 4 years. So, and there is no mechanism on LGAs, on council rates, in relation to what that increase will be. It depends on the budget they do, that which they won't do until next May, based on these valuations. And generally, we've seen, Jeremy, that there's only one or two LGAs that even have a cap on their rates. Moreton Bay, for example, you know, it's getting done this year. It hasn't been done since 2023. It originally had a 9% cap. This year, it's a 15% cap. So over the last 3 years, it's basically gone up, you know, close to, you know, 40%, 40 to 50%. It's a massive increase. And that's because these valuations aren't being done every year. So that, you know, there aren't really any mechanisms forcing local governments to have a three-year averaging like there is for land tax, or a capping mechanism. But people should be, especially if they get a massive increase, they should be writing to their local members.
1: Well, Neil Murphy, National Head at SVA Property Advisory, thanks for your time.
0: No worries, Jeremy.
1: Neil Murphy with you there. 20 years experience in statutory valuations. And taking a look there, the Queensland Valuer General has selected 19 council areas for new statutory land valuations in 2027. So a lot going on there for council budgets. We're going to get into that a little bit later on, because the census can determine the case for council funding, roads and services. So what's at stake if your community is undercounted? And some of these areas, we've got land valuations coming in and also new population figures for the next budgets. We're going to find out a little bit later on this afternoon. My name's Jeremy Jones. You're listening to ABC Queensland. Can I have a bit of Gordon Lightfoot for you now? He wrote this song in 1970, a classic, while reflecting on his divorce. Went all the way to number one in Canada. You could read my mind.

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0: It's 25 to 5. And let's get the latest with the news headlines. Chris Calcino is with you. Good afternoon, Chris.
3: G'day, Jeremy. Police have charged 8 more people over the alleged assault and torture of a 17-year-old boy found in bushland at Town Common, north of Townsville, last month. 5 adults and 3 youths now face severe charges, including grievous bodily harm, torture and deprivation of liberty following police investigations. 11 people have now been charged over the attack. New health figures show bulk billing has picked up nationwide after an injection of federal government cash into GP subsidies. The rate of fully subsidised medical visits climbed to 84.1% during the June quarter. That's up almost 5% from the same time last year. The AMA has welcomed the increase but says the funding model still encourages doctors to rush appointments. And a 34-year-old man has been charged after police seized a cache of weapons at a property in North Queensland. Officers searched an address in the Townsville suburb of Condon last Wednesday. They also located drugs and a sum of money. Thanks, Jeremy. More news at 5.
0: And Chris, we've been chatting about people heading out west for a gap year. Did you take time off after school?
3: I went straight into university, but it was about 3 years of pretty well gap year. While studying, my marks in that first semester especially would probably attest to that. There was not a whole bunch of studying going on, but got through it. And actually, as far as going out west, straight after uni, it wasn't a gap year, but I went out to the Western Star, the little two-man newspaper that my mate from uni was also working at in Roma. And used to sort of run as a dog's body to jump in at the Western Times in Charleville every time their sole reporter went on holidays, or the Blonde Beacon out at St George, which is near my mum's hometown in Dirranbandi. So I definitely went out west and spent a few years out.

0: there and then running around Toowoomba and whatever else. But what about you? Did you have a gap year?
1: Chris, thanks for asking. When I finished university, I decided I was going to take a gap year and I was going to travel, go on a huge adventure. I worked at the pub, saving up money. I got a girlfriend I really liked at the time. And I thought, gee whiz, this is so fun. I'll spend the year hanging out with her and then we'll go traveling together. But we broke up, Chris, and COVID hit. So I never got that trip. So a lot of money saved up, but not the gap year planned.
0: So broken dreams, broken heart, but pretty money. Good finances. Yeah.
1: Yeah, that was it. And then couldn't spend it because of COVID lockdown. So it'll be a trip one day. Thanks for the update, Chris.
0: Thanks, Jeremy.
1: Chris Calcino with you there. Let's have some Bay City Rollers now. I don't want to be with you.

0: Bay City Rollers. 1976 take on Dusty Springfield Classic. Became their 10th and final UK top 10 hit. It is 20-5 in a moment. They don't break kneecaps. They deploy living body bridges, weld leaves together with their own larvae, and spray pure formaldic acid across their branches. Coming up, a skin-crawling dive into the strange world of green ant protection rackets.
1: I don't know what I'm going to find here.
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1: If you want a clean harvest in Northern Australian orchard, you might just need to cut the local green ants in on the family business and pay the protection racket. The weaver ant is an iconic species of the top end, known for its bright green and orange colouring and propensity for attacking en masse if you happen to disturb its leafy nest. But it turns out the green ant is also one part farmer, one part mob boss. Professor Alan Anderson from Charles Darwin University is known effectively as Australia's Ant Man, and he's here to talk about insect protection rackets. Professor Alan, welcome to Drive. Am I taking things too far by suggesting that green ants are running mafia-style protection rackets and trees all over the tropics?
2: Hi, Jeremy. Look, good to be here. Look, I got to say, it is pushing the envelope a little bit in the sense that the green ants are, in fact, invited guests by the plants and the insects that they protect, because they're offered the food reward, and that's why they come in to protect them. So it's not sort of like a mafioso-style protection racket with a gun to the head, you need to pay me or else. It's a mutualism. Symbiosis between these two different, it's either the green ant and the plant, or the green ant and an aphid-like bug.
1: So, but there is a bit of protection going on here. Can you tell us how this works?
2: Yeah, so ants are pretty aggressive things, and green tree ants are, you know, among the most aggressive on them. And the idea is if you can attract a green tree ant to you and to be sort of just foraging around near you, while they're doing that, they will ward off your enemies, and particularly the predators. And so that's what happens. And so whether it's a sap-sucking bug that produces this honeydew to attract the ants, or whether it's the plants that produce through these special glands to attract ants to forage on them, just having ants running around, these aggressive ants, they will ward off your enemies. So that's why I say it's they're actually being invited guests, and they're providing this protection service, but they get the reward of this this high sugar content carbohydrate, liquid carbohydrate, honeydew or nectar.
1: So geckos and moths don't produce this honeydew that ants love so much, and the ants don't have any problem about making them, well, sleep with the fishes. I reckon that sounds a bit like a mafia protection racket. That's my argument anyway.
2: The difference, though, is that the mafia, in this case, the green tree ant, are invited guests. They don't come to the bug or the plant with a gun to the head and say, you know, you better cough up something or else. So it really is it's a mutualistic win-win situation for them.
1: We're learning about the feisty side of these ants, and plenty of regional Queenslanders will know the sensation of being swarmed upon by a gang of angry green ants, and that feeling of when they sink into your flesh, their mandibles there. Am I right in saying that it's not just the bite that can cause the sting?
2: Yeah, that's right. And so the stinging sensation is from the acid produced by them and squirted into either a little bit of a wound or into your eye or something like that. So that's what that stinging sensation is. So unlike many other ants, they don't actually have a sting. And so it is this formic acid that produces that stinging sensation.
1: You're hearing from Professor Alan Anderson from the Charles Darwin University. He's known effectively as Australia's Ant Man. At Drive, we believe we found out about ants running protection rackets. The professor disagrees. However, they do issue violent acid attacks on anyone brave or stupid enough to cross them. I wonder, is it just other species that they attack? Do they ever have turf wars with other ant gangs?
2: Oh, absolutely. So the first thing is they have turf wars with themselves. Wow. And so if members of different colonies come into contact with each other, they'll fight. And the same with if they have interactions with other ants, they will fight. And so we often see, I'm in Darwin, and we've often seen these fights between the green tree ants that come out of the trees and the meat ants, these reddish ants, really common right across northern Australia on the ground, and there's a big battle front and there's dead bodies everywhere. And the meat ants normally win, I've got to say. But yes, no, so aggression is not just for people, it's for

0: the other ants, and you know, just anything that comes in their way.
1: So what does an ant-on-ant fight look like in that situation? What weapons are at these mafia gangs' disposal?
0: So it's mostly mandibles. And so there'll be a lot of mandibles around necks. And, you know, you see lots of dead bodies of both of them, actually, with mandibles around each other. But they also use the chemical warfare. And so the meat ants also produce chemicals that they can use for defence. But it's mostly mandibles, but really high, just high levels of aggression. And, many of these ants are extremely mobile and flexible with their mandibles, heads, and their squirting mechanisms. So a nice package, nice fighting group of warriors that you don't want to mess too much with. And, you know, as you say, many people, particularly in their gardens, will come head on into a nest of them and have them all over your face, which is not a pleasant experience.
1: Wow, it must be so interesting to study Professor Alan Anderson. And the fruit growers up north, they're increasingly looking at these ants as natural pest control. What role can these ants play in a commercial orchard?
0: Well, it's a good thing you mentioned that, because that is very true, that the value of green tree ants, in particular in the tropics, as pest controllers in tropical horticulture is increasing. And it's actually a practice through Southeast Asia, where green tree ant colonies are deliberately introduced to orchards, mangoes, cashews, to control their pests.
1: Well, Professor Alan Anderson, thank you for taking us into the mafia world of green ants. Interesting to see it. And I would just love to observe a fight between those meat ants and the green ants. Sounds fascinating as they go at it. Thanks for your time.
0: Pleasure, Jeremy. All the best. See you.
1: Ecologist Professor Alan Anderson with you there from Charles Darwin University. It is about 10 to 5. You're listening to Drive Across Regional Queensland. My name's Jeremy Jones. It's great to have your company. Up next, FIFO workers, seasonal workers, boaties, and people moving between towns. Does the census capture the population councils actually serve? Dive into that next.

0: Dynamic Hypnotix, Soul Kind of Feeling. You're listening to ABC Queensland. It's great to have your company. Coming up to the 5 o'clock news, we've been chatting about the use of green ants. We believe they've been running protection rackets across Queensland, mafia style. I wonder if you've used green ants. We're hearing that they could be useful for some people to have on their land. 0487 113 222. I'd love to hear from you. Also, earlier we were chatting about land valuations, and councils in their next budget have a lot to consider. Of course, those valuations, and also, well, census night is tomorrow, Tuesday the 11th of August. Gives Australia its most detailed picture of where people live and how communities are changing. Data helps produce population estimates, plan services, infrastructure, and inform the distribution of government funding. For councils, an inaccurate count can mean decisions are made using a picture that does not reflect the people using local roads, parks, airports, water networks, and community facilities. But that relationship is not as simple as one extra census form producing a fixed number of extra dollars. Grant formulas consider several factors, while councils also use population data when preparing long-term plans and future budgets. Matt Burnett is the president of the Local Government Association of Queensland and the mayor of the Gladstone region. Matt, welcome to Drive. When councils tell residents that every person counts, what is genuinely at stake for their community?
1: Absolutely, and the census night is so important, and I'm sure everyone listening thinks, oh, census, how annoying, like I don't want to do that. But it's so important when in terms of not just federal money, but actually state money coming back into your local community. And it's also not just about your local community, it's about the community you might work in if you're a FIFO worker as well. So it's so important when it comes to funding schools, police, emergency services, ambulance, and also the financial assistance grants that comes from the federal government back to your local council, your local community, that then can be reinvested in your sporting clubs and your libraries, your community centres, and everything that everyone uses every day.
0: Let's get into the financial assistance grants. So Queensland councils are receiving about $579 million through those grants. How much does population influence where that money will eventually go?
1: Yeah, it's a formula that uses population and road length. So basically for a community that's got a significant population, they'll get a certain amount. And if you've got a small population but a significant road length, the government takes that into consideration because they realise that looking after that road length with a small population means you've got a small rate base, and so therefore they sort of adjust the formula so that you can get additional funding from the feds.
0: You mentioned FIFO workers earlier as well. Are there populations here that are at risk of being undercounted?
1: Absolutely. I'm so glad you brought it up because I can use an example of Isaac Regional Council, so in and around Moranbah Dyside area. They have workers population of about 16,500. So that's FIFO workers, basically, 16,500. But the actual permanent residential population is 23,500. So you can imagine if those 16,500 people are not included for the nights they're staying in the mining camps or wherever they might be staying in and around the Isaac region, when the terms the federal government or the state government are deciding where money goes, whether it's for ambulance or for police, like I said before, then that money just doesn't go there because they're counted whether they live in Townsville, Brisbane, Sydney or Melbourne.
0: And so how difficult is it to capture that population? Is that taken into account?
1: Well, yes and no. So what they do is you'll say where you live on, where your actual residential address is, but you've got the opportunity on Tuesday night to say, but I'm actually staying in a workers' camp in the Isaac Regional Council community or whatever community it might be. And therefore, then that council can use that data to go to the federal government and state governments to say, right, yes, these people do live in other cities, but they're impacting our local services here in our community as well. So, you know, if you're in a mine there and you need an ambulance, you want to make sure that the ambulance in the local community is absolutely funded and the hospital's funded appropriately to look after you if you have an accident in that local community.
0: You're listening to Drive across regional Queensland, and you're hearing from Local Government Association of Queensland President and Gladstone Regional Mayor Matt Burnett, chatting about what census means for council funding and what it means when a big part of the population isn't local. And Mayor, taking this into account, when it goes to pitching for funding, is it a complicated equation? Do councils have to make a case for it?
1: Well, absolutely. So even in my community in Gladstone, we have a lot of FIFO workers as well, not nearly as many as a lot of the mining communities, but we certainly do. And so we'll get the data that says our population's increased by, what, 3 or 4% or whatever it might be, and then that'll impact on how much money we get back from the federal government and or state government. But we want to be able to use that other data that says, but actually, these are the extra people that are in our community using our services, using our infrastructure, and our community supporting them as well. So we want to make sure we have that data to be able to take to the federal government, state governments, and say, we need a little bit of extra support in regional Queensland or in the communities that have a FIFO workforce to be able to support them when they're visiting our communities as well.
0: Can we see it go wrong? What happens when the data isn't kind of reflective of what we see in a community?
1: Absolutely. And the biggest way you can see where it goes wrong is Indigenous communities, where a lot of the Indigenous community members don't necessarily want to fill out the data, or for a number of reasons don't fill out the data. And therefore, their population can be up to half of what actually lives there. So when funding comes back to the local council from the federal government, because most of our Indigenous councils in Queensland are run with federal and state government grants because they don't have a rate base. So if the population isn't actually calculated and it's, let's say, half of what it actually is, they'll only get the appropriate funding for half that population, and therefore they're not being supported either. So filling out the census is annoying. I get it. I've done it myself already. It wasn't hard. You can do it before Tuesday if you know where you're going to be. Do it. It's very easy. It's very simple. It doesn't take long, and you're supporting your own community with the data that the local government, the local council, is going to need to be able to get funds back from your rates, from your taxpayer money that goes down to Canberra or goes into George Street in Brisbane, back into your local community. You think, oh, I'm just one person. But if everyone has that attitude and doesn't fill out the census properly, when the time comes and your local council needs funding to reduce your rate pay, your impact on your rates, it just won't be there. And unfortunately, local councils are finding it very hard to be sustainable because all the money's collected in Canberra and or Brisbane, and not a lot of it's coming back into our local communities across the state.
0: Well, Matt Burnett, President of the Local Government Association of Queensland and Mayor of Gladstone, thanks for your time this afternoon. Of course, ahead of the census tomorrow night, you're listening to ABC Queensland. It's 5 p.m. It's now time for the latest in ABC News.
2: ABC News, good afternoon. I'm Michael Bausch. A jury has heard a North Queensland property owner removed security cameras from his front gate just hours before allegedly shooting three of his neighbours. Emily Anderson reports from the Townsville Supreme Court.
3: Daryl Valroy Young pleaded not guilty to the alleged murder of married couple Mervyn and Marie Schwartz and Ms Schwartz's son Graham Tye, and not guilty of the alleged attempted murder of his brother Ross Tye. It's alleged that they were shot at a property in Bogie, west of Bowen, in August 2022. Crown Prosecutor David Nardone told the court Ross Tye will give evidence he saw Mr Young shoot his family members after accusing them of stealing cattle. Mr Nardone said police investigators found a packet of ammunition at Mr Young's homestead that matched shell casings found at the site of the shooting. He said cameras found at Mr Young's home had previously been installed at the gate. The first witness will give evidence tomorrow.
2: Police have made a fresh appeal for public information as they investigate the alleged murder of a young man in Logan, south of Brisbane. The 21-year-old suffered fatal head injuries during an out-of-control house party at Bars Scrub on July 26. 8 teenage males have been arrested and charged so far. Detective Inspector Ian Galpin says police are following multiple lines of inquiry.
4: We'll continue to engage with our forensic experts. We have a lot of work still to do, as do our intel specialists. I would ask that if there is

0: any member of the community that has knowledge of this incident, then please contact police.
1: Police are searching for five people who threatened a man with machetes and stole his SUV at Gundawindi on Queensland's southern border. It happened early this morning outside a local hotel. The 71-year-old wasn't hurt. His vehicle was later found abandoned at the Toomoola Mission in northern New South Wales. A coalition of welfare advocates has used the National Press Club to warn that proposed NDIS budget cuts will inflict a triple blow on women. Naz Campanella reports.
2: Women with Disability Australia was one of three groups represented at the National Press Club today. CEO Sophie Cusworth says proposed changes to the NDIS Act would hurt women in three ways, as participants potentially losing supports, as unpaid carers,
3: and thirdly, as providers in the care workforce who may be at risk of losing employment.
2: NDIS Minister Jenny McAllister says key elements of the government's draft amendments came out of the recent review into the scheme, which was informed by significant consultation with the disability community.
1: The Australian Medical Association's welcomed the rise in bulk billing rates sparked by the federal government's GP subsidy scheme. But it warns some people are still being overlooked. The proportion of fully subsidised doctor visits has increased to 84.1% nationwide, 5% up from the same time last year in the June quarter. But AMA spokesman Professor Julian Raitt says older Australians are simply not seeing the same benefits as healthier patients.
4: Consultations for elderly patients are not perhaps attracting the same sort of bulk billing approach that we'd seen for others, and so therefore we suspect that people with chronic health conditions are not really being well catered to by these reforms, unfortunately.
1: To sport, and star batsman Travis Head has thrown his support behind opener Jake Weatherald as Australia prepares to launch its winter test series against Bangladesh. The squad held its first session today at Darwin's Morara Oval. Weatherald desperately needs a big score to lock down his spot, but Head insists his teammate looked great in recent match simulations.
5: Played a lot of cricket with Jake. Again, what you can take out of last week, I thought he played really, really well against our bowlers in the match sim, so it looks like he's moving really well. He had a really good county championship season as well in England, so feels like he's in good form.
1: To finance on the markets, the ASX 200 fell 31 points today to close at 9,233. The Australian dollar is worth 70.66 US cents. Queensland's weather, fine across the state tomorrow, becoming cloudy in the southwest during the day. Patchy morning fog in the east between Townsville and Cooktown. Some morning frost about the southern and central interior. Brisbane, 11 to 25. Ipswich, 6 to 25. The Gold Coast, 8 to 24. The Sunshine Coast, 9 to 23. A possible late shower about the southeast on Wednesday. Fine for Thursday. Partly cloudy on Friday. 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
8: 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I mean, fishing's unreal, camping's great. 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
10: 5 past 5, you're listening to Drive Across Queensland. My name's Jeremy Jones. Great to have your company, Adam Stephen. Well, he's on long service leave, but he'll be back with you after that. I've got the pleasure of your company for the next month, and there's a lot to get into. Coming up this hour, spitting dolphins. Seeing a dolphin is exciting enough. The ones that spit, well, it seems like they can't get enough of the Great Barrier Reef, and researchers are trying to find out why. We're going to find out a bit more this hour, and also accused of smuggling 10 people into Queensland's far north. An unusual court appearance by a Sydney tradie putting out Northern Border back into the spotlight. Find out a bit more about that throughout the afternoon as well. And earlier, well, they don't break kneecaps. They deploy living body bridges, wield leaves together, their own larvae, and spray acid across the branches. We've been chatting and having a skin-crawling dive into the strange world of green ant protection rackets. And I was wondering if you've ever observed green ants. Pretty niche question for you, but you might have some experience here of using them to help your property. We're going to get into that a little bit later on this morning. I'd love to hear from you. Give me a call, 1300.

0: Michael Bublé, Sway, it is 10 past five. You're listening to ABC Queensland. My name's Jeremy Jones. Great to have your company this afternoon. Michael Bublé revived that Mexican Mambo standard in 2003, nearly half a century after Dean Martin made the English version famous. Sway, it's good to have your company. We've been chatting about green ants this morning and how they interact with other species. We've been saying protection racket, mafia style. They also seem to go to war with other ants. This is something that Phil has observed on his farm. Phil, can you tell us about the situation with ants at your place?
1: Well, you know, I started growing vanilla here about 12 years ago, and, you know, I'm right in the heart of the sort of on the edge of the rainforest, I guess, and the green ants are abundant, and they quickly moved in. And, you know, the first I thought they're a bit of a pest because they always attack you and, you're trying to pollinate the flowers and stuff. But I learnt after a while that I don't mind them because when they were on duty, the black ants were not on duty. And once a black ant gets the control of the flower spike, you know, they just farm it. You know, they bring in, you know, they make a little house and bring it. It's crazy, man. Like, but the green ants, they don't do that. They just wait for that little, there's a little bit of sugar that comes out from the flower spike every morning. And that's all they do. They guard that and they get it and that's it, compared to the black ants.
0: Interesting. Yeah. You're hearing from Phil, who's observes the ants on his property.
2: From breaking news to the stories behind it, trust us to tell it like it is. ABC Western Queensland.
0: And Bill, listening to ABC Capricornia, hearing from Phil, who observes ants on his property. We've been chatting about the behaviour of green ants this morning. And Phil, can you tell us, have you ever seen the two battle it out, as we heard earlier?
1: No, mate, not at all. It was strange. I couldn't see. I expected that might happen, you know. But it seemed to be just like, if there was enough green ants on the site, then the black ants wouldn't be there, and vice versa. If there's enough black ants on the other flower, the green ants wouldn't interfere, you know. It was no battles. It was just, I didn't like the black ants because what they did, but the green ants, yeah, they were good. They keep the black ants away, and my flowers end up more healthy, you know what I mean?
0: That's really interesting that you can see the impact of that, Phil. Can you tell us about your farm? Where's your property?
1: I'm just 3 km up from Marine Harbour, just south of Innisfail, North Queensland. A little bit wet, but, you know.
0: Yeah, is the rain welcome, Phil?
1: It's too much for the vanilla. I've got to do a lot of stuff to compensate for the excess rain to, you know, keep the vanilla going.
0: And it sounds
1: it's meant to be on the fringes of the rainforest, and I'm pretty much. Where I am, I'm right on the bottom of the Moresby Range, only 3 km from the harbour. So whenever there's the southeasterly winds coming up, it gets just drawn in. You know, it's one of the weather spots. So I think I'd probably compete with Tully. I'd have to, you know, probably should have a go at it.
0: Well, Phil, it sounds like the ants aren't doing you any favours right now. But thanks for joining us and sharing your observations.
1: No worries, mate. And yeah, I'd rather have the green ants than the black ants.
0: That's really interesting in hearing that they sort of give each other that space. I'd love to hear from you if you've observed ant movement on your farm or your place. 1300 837 222.

0: Laura Brannigan, Gloria. It is about 20 past five. Laptops out, pens back in. I wonder how you feel about that in your workplace. If you had to handwrite a note recently and seeing how it's changed as you've gotten into texting or writing on your computer. Well, Queensland's weighing up a massive shift in primary school classrooms, banning tablets and returning to pen and paper NAPLAN testing. So coming up, you're going to be the man behind a petition calling for a ban on screens in schools.
1: For everything Western Queensland.
2: Hello, I live in Longreach and I love the skiing club and the grass out the river is just beautiful.
1: ABC Western Queensland.
0: In a world where screens have taken over almost every aspect of our kids' lives, a growing push in Queensland is calling for a major reset in the classroom. The state is considering banning laptops and tablets for primary school students and bringing back pen and paper NAPLAN exams. Back in this charge, thousands of parents signed up in a digital detox petition spearheaded by the Heads Up Alliance. Danielle Atchie is the founder of the Heads Up Alliance. He's with us now. Thanks for your time this morning, Danny. What is the main driver behind asking Queensland primary schools to strip away laptops and tablets?
3: Hi, Jeremy. In a word, the main driver is science. We've known for many, many years now that learning happens best through books, through tangible tools of learning like pens and paper. We've introduced screens. They've quietly come into the classroom and now overwhelmed the classrooms all over the country. And we believe they're doing our children a major disservice. And the proof is in the pudding with the declining NAPLAN results year on year. We thought the 2025 results were bad, and then a few days ago we saw what happened in 2026.
0: Well, some of us though would be listening and thinking, hang on, what, they're using computers for exams? Is this quite common at schools?
3: Well, it's not only computers being used for exams, in this case the NAPLAN testing that happens nationally. It's not that so much that concerns us, although it does, but it's the everyday. It's the high school students jumping on their laptops at 9 a.m. and not getting off until 3 and then going home to jump on their laptops again to do more homework through a screen. And that really wasn't how it's supposed to be. I mean, we're all for technology. We're all for learning about technology, but we're not for having technology inserted into every single subject from morning till night. And in primary school, we really don't think there's a place for iPads, particularly when our children's handwriting, reading, just literacy in general is declining at such a rate that we really do think we need to take a step back and have a look at what we're doing in the classroom and going back to the good science of learning.
0: Some listeners might be shocked at the subjects kids can do at school now.

0: Things like coding, digital collaboration, software proficiency aren't extra skills anymore. They're core literacy for almost every 21st century job. If we strip laptops out of our primary classrooms, are we creating a generation of Australian kids who might fall behind their global peers in tech capability?
1: No, I tell you what. I tell you what will make our students fall behind globally is students that can't read, students that can't write, students that are so dependent on AI that they can barely even think. That is what's going to mark a decline of our students if we're going to compare them against the world, although the rest of the world's not faring much better because they're in the same boat as we are. We would like to get back on track and get back ahead.
0: What feedback are you hearing from parents who have already tried reducing screen time at home?
1: Look, in our movement, the Heads Up Alliance, parents are very alive to these issues. We've been encouraging families to hold off giving their children smartphones and social media for years now, since about 2020. So all the feedback from the parents in our movement is, we're doing really, really well at home, and for some reason, when we send our kids off to school, all the good work that we seem to be doing at home is coming undone because, little Johnny is expected to do all his work through a screen and then come home and do it again on a laptop.
0: You mentioned little Johnny. You're a parent as well. How does little Johnny take to the idea of not having laptops at school anymore?
1: Well, that certainly isn't the case for them at the moment because, as I said, our classrooms are awash with technology and we've got no problem with some technology at certain points. What we're asking for in our petition at change.org/fewer screens, more learning, what we're asking for in that petition is for an intentional use of technology, not just a mindless scenario that we're navigating at the moment, where every single lesson seems to be mediated through a screen.
0: I wonder if you've noticed what your handwriting is like since the use of technology. Rod says that he likes writing postcards now to his grandchildren, trying to improve his writing. And I can imagine the kids as well answering back to that. And I wonder what you make of this, the idea of removing laptops from primary school classrooms. That's what Danny Alarachi, the founder of Heads Up Alliance, is trying to do. And Danny, before we you go, how successful have you been so far? Do you think this is something that schools are going to take up?
1: Well, look, we're going to give it a good shake. It's been very successful. We've amassed over 10,000 signatures in the space of a week. We're hoping for a lot more. So any parents and teachers who are nodding their heads, listening to me right now, please jump on change.org and sign that petition and let us take it to the very top and see how far we can get.
0: Well, Danny Alarachi, founder of the Heads Up Alliance, thank you for your time.
1: It's been a pleasure. Thank you.
0: You're listening to ABC Queensland. I wonder what you make of that. Less laptops in the classroom. Laptops out, pens back in. Also wonder, well, how does your handwriting compare now if you've been using your laptop? Could be an interesting change. We'll see what those next generations are going to be like.
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0: So we're coming up to the 5:30 ABC News, but let's get the latest now in weather. And Christy Johnson is with us now. How's it looking?
3: Good afternoon, Jeremy. Looking pretty beautiful across northern and western Queensland at the moment and central Queensland as well. There's a little bit of patchy cloud along the sort of east coast hinterland, I guess, and up around the peninsula, but it's very patchy. Hasn't brought any showers really today. The main showers that we've seen across the listening area have been down in the very far sort of southeast, associated with a cold front that's really crossed New South Wales, but the tail end of it clipping southern Queensland. Hasn't brought much, mostly just sort of low single-digit rainfalls, getting up into maybe sort of up towards the Carnarvon Ranges, into some parts of the southern Capricornia as well. Otherwise, lots of sunshine today. And look, we're probably going to continue to see that tomorrow. We'll see that system is already moving offshore and will certainly be gone by tomorrow.

0: Eyes are 30, and up at Weipa, 34.
1: Well, Christy, thank you very much for the update.
0: No problem. Thanks, Jeremy.
1: Christy Johnson with you there from the Bureau of Meteorology. You're listening to ABC Queensland. We're coming up to the latest in ABC News at 5:30. To take us there, this is Bernard Fanning. Wish you well.

0: Bernard Fanning. Wish you well. You're listening to ABC Queensland. It's now time for the latest in ABC News.
1: ABC News. Good afternoon. I'm Jessica van Vonderen. The Prime Minister has told his party room there's scope to compromise on the federal government's under-fire sports betting crackdown. Labor is scrambling to save the draft laws. The opposition and Greens won't support the legislation unless the government bans predatory incentives like free bets. Anthony Albanese has told colleagues in Canberra practical changes are needed so both sides of politics can agree on the final bill.
2: Further work and amendments that'll be carried, I think, with bipartisan support about inducements and making sure that those issues are dealt with in a constructive way.
1: The Federal Transport Minister says she's had a serious talk with the head of Air Services Australia about a major shortage of air traffic controllers. Roster issues disrupted Sydney Airport on Saturday, with more than 150 flights running late. To make things worse, two workers were stood down yesterday after two passenger jets almost crashed into each other on the tarmac. Catherine King says the agency knows that travellers deserve better.
3: What happened over the weekend, they accept was unacceptable for passengers in particular. But I do want to give a shout out to the air traffic controllers who are dealing with, you know, a really stressful and difficult job. They did a very good job over the weekend to try and manage the disruptions as best they could.
1: An injured bushwalker has been treated in hospital after spending a night stranded in the Glasshouse Mountains in the Sunshine Coast hinterland. Liam O'Connell reports.
4: The man in his 20s was hiking alone at Mount Biwa when he plunged several metres down the mountain's southern face late on Saturday afternoon. He managed to call 000, but rescue crews were unable to extract him safely before dark. Four technical rescuers from the Queensland Fire Department spent the night perched on the side of the mountain with the man, keeping him safe

0: warm and fed. He had an ankle injury and grazes and bruises, but was in a stable condition. A helicopter winched him to safety on Sunday morning, and he was taken to Sunshine Coast University Hospital. The rescuers made their own way down the mountain.
1: A 34-year-old man has been charged after police seized a cache of weapons at a property in North Queensland. Officers searched an address in the Townsville suburb of Condon last week. They also located drugs and a sum of money. One of the world's most wanted fugitive crime bosses is behind bars in a high-security Irish prison. It follows a massive multi-agency sting, as William Howard Evans reports.
2: Daniel Kinahan is accused of being the boss of the infamous Kinahan Organised Crime Group, running the cartel's operations from the UAE. US authorities had previously offered a $7 million reward for information leading to his arrest. It's alleged Mr. Kinahan is responsible for creating a so-called super cartel, working with Italian and Russian crime gangs to ship and distribute cocaine around the world, including a thwarted operation in Australia that sought to rely on Irish expats to handle on-the-ground operations. He's been charged and remanded in custody in Dublin, with his next court date scheduled for October.
1: Back home, and the dust has settled on the largest rodeo in the Southern Hemisphere, with organisers of the Mount Isa event reporting record competitor numbers. Dominic Cansdale has the story.
3: More than 800 cowboys and cowgirls entered the arena at the Mount Isa Rodeo, vying to win some of the $170,000 in prize money and the coveted rodeo belt buckle. Visitors from across Australia travelled to the northwest of the state, with the event recording predicted record crowds through the gate. Rodeo chairman Mark Thompson says organisers are already looking to make next year bigger and better.
4: Been unbelievable. We had massive year last year, and we've even improved on that this year. The numbers have been way up.
3: It's the second event back in community hands since the rodeo went into voluntary administration in 2024.
1: Queensland's weather, fine across the state tomorrow, becoming cloudy in the southwest during the day, patchy morning fog in the east between Townsville and Cooktown, and some morning frost about the southern and central interior. Brisbane, 11 to 25 degrees, Ipswich, 6 to 25, the Gold Coast, 8 to 24, and the Sunshine Coast, 9 to 23. A possible late shower in the southeast on Wednesday. And I'll have more news at 7 o'clock on ABC TV. Hope you can join me then.
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7: 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It's a great diverse range for the kids to go on adventures, right from, as you say, the bush, bushwalking and skills right through to the water.
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8: G'day, g'day. It is 25 to 6. You're listening to Drive Across Queensland. My name's Jeremy Jones. It's great to have your company. There is something so exciting about seeing dolphins. Maybe it's the initial moment where you think, oh, could it be a shark? And then just admiring it. I think anyone stops for a moment to have a look at them. One of my experiences with dolphins was my mum came and visited me, and of course, so many beautiful dolphins around the Great Barrier Reef. We're going to hear about one type of dolphin, a spitting dolphin, that can't get enough at the Great Barrier Reef. And my mum, she ever walks, she looks out for dolphins. And one time I went for a coffee walk with mum, and it was good to see her. We were chatting, and mum says, oh, I always look out for dolphins. I said, oh, you know, do you see them? And mum says, oh, look, it actually annoys me a bit because, Jeremy, you always see dolphins. And I do. And I don't. And I thought, oh, poor thing, mum, that you miss out on dolphins. And mum went, yeah, I think it's your turn to get coffee. So I was guilted into getting coffee because of a lack of seeing dolphins. My mum always likes to look out for them. There's something exciting there. But something extra exciting about a spitting dolphin. We're going to find out a bit more about that soon. Also coming up, accused of smuggling 10 people into Queensland's far north, an unusual court appearance by a Sydney tradie putting our northern border back in the spotlight. We're going to find out a bit more about that over this next half hour as well. This is Dan Sultan, Needing Love.

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0: It is 20 to 6. You're listening to Drive Across Regional Queensland. My name's Jeremy Jones. Great to be with you this afternoon. Well, spitting dolphins. Be excited enough to see a dolphin. Shocked to see it spitting. But one looks like the reef is home of the largest documented population of spitting dolphins, known as snubfin dolphins. Researchers are now beginning a three-year project studying snubfin Australian humpback dolphins in Princess Charlotte Bay, Repulse Bay, and in the Whitsundays in Keppel Bay near Rockhampton. Dr. Mark Reid is a wildlife biologist and the Reef Authority's Director of Field Management Strategy. Welcome to you, Doctor. So the spitting is so interesting here. What's going on when a snubfin dolphin spits water at fish?
2: G'day, Jeremy. It's actually a behaviour to help them catch their dinner. So they use the spitting to sort of distract the fish and also to sort of confuse them. They then use that to get in nice and close and so they can catch them.
0: Yeah, right. So it's a hunting technique.
2: It's a hunting technique, yes, absolutely. It just allows them to confuse the fish, to sort of corral them into a sort of tighter school. Then they can go in and pick them off.
0: You're listening to ABC Queensland. You're hearing from Dr. Mark Reid, a wildlife biologist, and we're chatting about spitting dolphins. Of course, a visual medium radio, but how does it look? Is it sort of like a fountain coming out, or is it a burst?
2: It's actually pretty. It's pretty directed. It is like someone, you know, like you squirting water out of your mouth with pursed lips. They're able to do it with a pretty high degree of accuracy. They can do it over a reasonable distance, a metre and a bit, and they can then, as I say, use that to corral their bait fish, their prey, into a nice tight little area that they can then go in and pick off. It's pretty cool for a mammal to be able to do that.
0: It's remarkable. Can you think of any other animals that can do such a thing to hunt?
2: There's a few different animals that use spitting water as a hunting technique. There's a really cool Australian fish called an archer fish that can actually spit water from underneath the water onto insects up on foliage above the creek or the lake itself. So there's a couple of animals that use this sort of technique, but certainly for a marine mammal to exhibit it is pretty unique.
0: You're listening to ABC Queensland Drive. I'm speaking with Reef Authority wildlife biologist Dr. Mark Reid about new research into spitting dolphins. And there's been an influx of their numbers around the region or finding out that they're here. Why do they like the Great Barrier Reef?
2: What we're really focusing on, there's two species of these inshore dolphins. It's the Australian snubfin dolphin and the Australian humpback dolphin. And the research is being led by our Queensland government researcher, Dr. Daniele Cagnazzi. He's been looking at inshore dolphins now for a couple of decades. And what we're finding is that there's certainly habitats within the Great Barrier Reef where we've got what appears to be that great combination of sort of inshore waters with lots of food, offshore waters where they can go and socialise and do other behaviours, and in areas where they obviously feel pretty safe and protected from predators and other threats. And that's really, really good to have that within the Great Barrier Reef World Heritage Area where levels of protection are so high.
0: And you're going to be researching the animal over the next 3 years. Their dorsal fin acts as a sort of fingerprint. Can you tell us how this works?
2: Yeah, it's really tough when you're studying wild animals because they don't have the same sort of distinctive features on face value that you would think. But if you look at some of the features like a dorsal fin on a dolphin, it's actually got a unique combination of shape, colour, even things like scars become a unique fingerprint for them. So the researchers are able to take really good detailed photographs of these populations of dolphins. They can then build up a photographic library or an inventory of individuals, and when they come back on repeated surveys, they can take those photos and identify individuals over time. So it's a really powerful technique when, like us as the Reef Authority, we're looking to manage these populations into the future.
0: Managing the populations, what's the biggest threat to them?
2: Certainly the biggest threat for dolphins, and actually for all of the reef, is climate change. But the more direct threats are things like getting accidentally caught in gill nets, declining water quality from runoff from the land. So it's those sorts of things, boat strike in areas where we've got lots of people. So making sure that we target our management around reducing the potential for those threats to impact these populations is really important.
0: The question has already come through from Megan and Rocky. Could you have the situation that the dolphin uses its spit to target a human? Is this something that could be on the cards?
2: To the best of our knowledge, no.
0: Okay, I mean, generally it's not speaking, a defense.
2: It's not a defense. Dolphins are generally speaking pretty, when it comes to interacting with people, they're certainly curious. They'd like to come in and check you out, but there's very, very, very few recorded aggressive interactions between dolphins and people. Generally speaking, it's more curiosity, and then they'll move away.
0: Are we a chance to see? Is it rare to see these dolphins around?
2: It's really funny. I'm based in Townsville, and we've got, the gateway to Magnetic Island is the ferries that come out of Ross Creek, which is, pretty popular area, has a fair bit of boat traffic. One of the best places to see Australian snubfin dolphins around Townsville is actually the swing basin at the mouth of Ross Creek, and just outside. There's a really nice rock wall there where we get a lot of currents coming in, pushes the bait fish up against it, and that's where we often see the dolphins.
0: Wow, so you're in town, so you might be able to check them out. Dr. Mark Reed, Wildlife Biology Reef Authority's Director of Field Management Strategy. Thanks for your time.
2: Thanks, that was great chat.
0: Dr. Mark Reed with you there. So the Great Barrier Reef Inshore Dolphin Project will study the populations in Princess Charlotte Bay, Repulse Bay, and also the Keppel Bay over 3 years. So if you look out at a dolphin, that's a treat on its own, but maybe look out to see if it might be spitting. And it's doing it to try and move the fish closer to it. You're listening to ABC Queensland. Well, up next, we're going to head to court as accused of smuggling 10 people into Queensland's far north. An unusual court appearance by a Sydney tradie, putting our northern border back in the spotlight.

0: An interesting bail application was entered in a regional Queensland court this morning. A 30-year-old Sydney painter who has been charged with smuggling 10 Chinese citizens in the far north of the state. It's really something that reminds us that we're at the front line of Australia's borders in this part of the world. ABC Far North reporter Connor Byrne was in Cairns Magistrate Court today. Take us back. What happened?
1: So this group allegedly came ashore from a boat at Pennefather Beach, which is a popular remote camping spot about 50 kilometres north of Weipa. Now, this is on the western side of the Cape York Peninsula, far north Queensland. This happened in the early hours of Tuesday, the 30th of June. Now, I remember people on this programme that day describing what they'd seen, including campers detailing people of Asian appearance on the beach. Now, Weipa's not a big town, and needless to say, 10 new people unexpectedly arriving on the beach in the middle of the night. They'd stand out no matter who they were. The Australian Federal Police and Border Force, they made the arrests of two men, Taiwanese national Chen Wenpeng and Chinese national Hao Wang, at the local heritage shopping centre that day. Mr. Peng has previously been granted bail. The court heard he has valid visas and links to his

0: Sydney community, but this morning we heard more about Mr. Wang because he made a tilted bail. Now, they were arrested at the shopping centre in Weipa, and back at Mr. Wang's hotel room, which he'd booked in Weipa. This is hotel room number 34 at the Albatross Hotel. There was these 10 Chinese nationals without visas, with no reason to be there, in his hotel room. The court heard today that Mr. Wang, he had travelled up from Sydney. He'd rented a car from a mob in Cairns and he'd driven up to Weipa. Now, that's not a small drive. That's a couple of days. So that's about 800 kilometres, a bit more. And it takes you probably about 10 hours driving straight, non-stop.
1: And Mr. Wang today tried to make a tilt at getting bailed out. What were his arguments and how did the judge respond?
0: So today in Cairns Magistrates Court, Mr. Wang, he didn't appear. He was not in the dock. His appearance has been excused from this bail hearing. So he's in custody at the moment and he wants to get bailed to go back to his family. He's got a 3.5-year-old daughter. He's no longer with the daughter's mother, we believe, but he lives in Sydney where he works as a painter. And we heard from his lawyer, now this is Aaron Dunkerton, who's appearing on his behalf, that Mr. Wang was in the area on a fishing trip. We heard previously in a previous bail hearing that there was evidence in a car of fishing equipment. Now, we didn't hear any of that today, but that was previously heard in court. Magistrate Michael Dalton, he says from what he saw today, that there was no evidence of fishing, there was no equipment, there was no evidence of an interest in fishing or what he was fishing for. And he even went on to say that Weipa is a place where you don't just start fishing there. It's not somewhere a beginner would go. It's not for novices, he said. And he rejected this reason. He said Weipa is not for people who might be beginning dropping a line in the ocean. Now, Mr. Dunkerton went on to say that the grounds for the arrest were weak for Mr. Wang. He said that there was only circumstantial evidence. But Magistrate Dalton, he said that this is an unlawful non-citizen painter who lives in Sydney, who's suddenly in Weipa, a long way from home. And you wouldn't believe it, but this unlawful non-citizen has been found with 10 other unlawful non-citizens in his hotel room, booked under his name. And he says it's a remarkable coincidence. And Mr. Duncan could only reply that he accepts how it appears. So it wasn't looking good at this point that Mr. Wang was going to get bail. There was also evidence that there was WhatsApp messages sent from Mr. Wang's phone to a phone in Indonesia. This is the country where the migrants had come by boat. And Mr. Dunkerton said, look, it's unremarkable in his submission that there's a text message to an Indonesian number on the same day because we live in a global world. But at this point, Magistrate Dalton, he refused bail, believing Mr. Wang was a flight risk, given that he has a connection to the people smuggling offence and he held concerns that he may be able to use those connections to leave the country.
1: So what happens now?
0: Yeah, what happens next is quite interesting. Now, we know that Mr. Wang's case is going to appear again in the what's called a Commonwealth callover in Cairns Magistrates Court, and that will be on the 1st of October. In the meantime, he's been remanded in custody. He doesn't have to appear at that hearing. But what happened in the arguments before the magistrate made his decision today was quite interesting, given that the status of Mr. Wang, he's what we're calling an unlawful non-citizen. And Commonwealth prosecutor Chris Moore, he revealed his cards a little, saying he had been prepared for a granting of bail, given that there was his co-accused was granted bail earlier in the piece. This is Chen Wenpeng. But what we heard was that because he doesn't have a visa, we heard that he had a bridging visa maybe 2 to 3 years ago. No evidence of that was produced, but it was assumed that the court heard that 2 to 3 years ago he held a bridging visa. He hasn't had one since. He came to Australia in about 2012, and he came to Adelaide. He was studying there, and he had been on visas in the past, but is no longer on visas. So the question was brought up by the magistrate Michael Dalton. What would happen if I did release him? Almost not in those words. I'm verballing him a little bit. But if he was released, would he go into immigration detention immediately? And Commonwealth prosecutor Chris Moore, said that if he had been granted mail, the Attorney General would have acted quickly to take Mr. Wang into an immigration detention centre. And Mr. Moore, interestingly, also said Mr. Wang could still apply for removal from Australia by China, but said Australia had no extradition treaty with China. And he says they're unlikely to return one of the Australian citizens from China if he was to leave. But he went on to say, in any event, the extradition is complex, uncertain, can be lengthy, and shouldn't be considered as a guard against breaching bail. So he says it could have happened, but it would have been a long road to go down. Now, Mr. Moore also said the Minister for Immigration has been notified about Mr. Wang's case. And he said whether he takes that into account or whether there's some other factors at play in determining what should be done with him. So that's a bit of an insight into what might be going on in the mind of the immigration minister with regard to Mr. Wang and where he fits into the puzzle of people smuggling. We heard in the court today that he's not likely to be at the top of the food chain. He's likely to be further down the pile when it comes to this people smuggling ring. Through Indonesia, these Chinese people, we're not quite certain. So only so much has been revealed in the court and through the official channels from the AFP and from Border Force about the background to where these people came from. But onto serious matters, it looks like Mr. Wang's offence, it's being deemed a very serious offence, of course, and it has a maximum penalty of 20 years in prison with a mandatory non-parole period of at least 3 years. So he is not likely to do anything less than 3 years in prison if he is found guilty, if it comes to that. So Mr. Wang, we heard he does want to get out and he does want to see his daughter. But for now, it looks like that is not going to happen. And we will await and see what happens in that October the 1st hearing.
1: Connor Byrne from ABC Far North in court today for the bail application of an alleged people smuggler allegedly involved in the arrival of 10 Chinese nationals near Weipa in June.
2: For everything Western Queensland,
3: Tambo is a lovely town. Community is what makes these small towns what they are.
2: ABC Western Queensland.
1: Coming up to the 6 o'clock news. A big thanks for your company this afternoon. My name's Jeremy Jones. I'm filling in for Adam Stevens. I'll be with you over the next month. It's been great to have you company. Thanks for your text today. We've been chatting about gap years out west, and Julie in Mount Garnet says that she left home at 13 because she wanted a horse. Anyway, been on the land ever since. Best thing ever. So many skills learnt. Huge thanks to Evie Clayton and Chris Calcino for producing today as well. Hope it's a great evening ahead. It's now 6 o'clock. It's time for the latest in ABC News.

0: ABC News, good evening. I'm Michael Bausch. The federal government is on the verge of striking a deal to pass its sports gambling reforms. The opposition and the Greens have demanded major changes to the original proposal to better prevent wagering harm. The Prime Minister says practical amendments to the legislation will target sports commercials and restrict children's exposure to betting ads. Anthony Albanese says he's confident the updated package will secure broad bipartisan support when it hits the lower house later this week.
1: Later in the week, we'll have the legislation in the House of Representatives with some really practical amendments dealing with the targeting of advertising, dealing with reducing children's exposure, and dealing with the full suite of measures in a really practical way.
0: New health figures show bulk billing has picked up nationwide after an injection of federal government cash into GP subsidies. The rate of fully subsidised medical visits climbed to 84.1% during the June quarter. That's up almost 5% from the same time last year. AMA spokesman Professor Julian Raitt has welcomed the increase, but says the funding model still encourages doctors to rush appointments.
2: The bulk billing incentives and the existing Medicare scheme, of course, encourage very short consultations, and we're actually calling on the government to try and modernise Medicare and actually improve the rebates for longer consultations as well.
0: Disability advocacy groups have condemned proposed federal changes to the NDIS during a joint address to the National Press Club. Details from Naz Campanella.
3: Three groups, including People with Disability Australia, services provider Aruma and Women with Disability Australia, have joined forces to speak out against proposed changes to the NDIS Act. Megan Spindler-Smith from People with Disability Australia said the changes would be harmful and did not address issues the community were concerned about.
4: Making sure that providers are safe and that they themselves are not committing fraud.
3: The federal government says the bill, designed to reduce the cost of the NDIS by around $36 billion over the next 4 years, does contain measures to identify and investigate fraud.
0: Overseas, Iran has chosen a veteran hardline military commander to lead its highest national security body. It signals a consolidation of power among the country's old guard over foreign policy, as the BBC's Paul Moss reports.
5: Mohsen Rezai is 71 years old and has long held senior military and political roles. And that is significant because there'd been speculation that Iran's rulers would start promoting a new generation of younger figures. Instead, the old guard seems still very much in charge. Mr. Rezai is also determined that Iran should continue to control the Strait of Hormuz. He's publicly stated it's far more important than acquiring nuclear weapons. Some observers suggest he's generally less willing to reach a peace deal with the US.
0: Queensland's Premier has confirmed the state is talking with the NRL about bringing the 2028 Grand Final to Brisbane. Reports suggest a security lockdown for a papal tour of Sydney at the time could see the showpiece game held elsewhere. Western Australia is circling, but David Crisafulli says Lang Park is the obvious choice.
6: At the moment, I'm not sure WA's rugby league heartland just quite yet. I know they're working on it. I think it would make complete sense for the NRL to choose Queensland, and we will continue to put that case forward.
0: In cricket, star batsman Travis Head has thrown his support behind opener Jake Weatherald as Australia prepares to launch its winter test series against Bangladesh. The squad held its first session at Darwin's Morara Oval today. Weatherald desperately needs a big score to lock down his spot, but Head insists his teammate looked great in recent match simulations.
7: Played a lot of cricket with Jake. Again, what you can take out of last week, I thought he played really, really well against our bowlers in the match sim, so it looks like he's moving really well. He had a really good county championship season as well in England, so it feels like he's in good form.
0: To the weather for Queensland, fine across the state tomorrow, becoming cloudy in the southwest during the day. Patchy morning fog in the east between Townsville and Cooktown, and some morning frost about the southern and central interior. Brisbane, 11 to 25, a possible late shower for the southeast on Wednesday. Fine for Thursday, partly cloudy on Friday. On Moreton Bay, westerly winds 15 to 20 knots, seas on the bay around 1.5 metres. For more news, head to news.abc.net.au.
8: Good evening and welcome to PM. I'm Samantha Donovan, coming to you from the lands of the Wurundjeri people of the Kulin Nation in Melbourne. Tonight, investigations underway into how a Jetstar plane nearly collided with a Qatar Airways airliner at Sydney Airport. Also, the South Australian Premier announces a Royal Commission into Artificial Intelligence and AI on the minds of the New South Wales Government Ministers too. They're considering a ban on take-home tests because of cheating.
9: Whether it's with AI or whether it's with Encyclopedia Britannica or previous versions of technology, there will always be students, there will always be people in the world who try and cut corners and take advantage of the situation.
8: First this evening, the organisation responsible for the management of air traffic in Australia has apologised to travellers after two planes nearly collided at Sydney Airport yesterday. There were reportedly more than 100 passengers on a Jetstar plane at the time of the incident, but the Qatar Airways plane involved had no passengers on board. Investigations are underway into the cause of the incident. One aviation expert is speculating the work culture of air traffic control may have been a factor. Diana Damjanovic reports.
10: Fresh out of a meeting with the Federal Minister for Transport, the head of Air Services Australia, Rob Sharp, had this message for the public.
11: The Australian travelling public expects reliable services, and we've not met that, and we sincerely apologise for not meeting those expectations.
10: Just after 7 a.m. on Sunday morning, a Qatar and Jetstar aircraft came close to colliding at Sydney Airport. The Qatar aircraft was being towed along the runway when it came dangerously close to the Jetstar passenger liner, which was preparing to take off on a flight to the Gold Coast. One of the pilots was forced to brake suddenly, injuring a crew member. It's the second time in

0: 2 weeks that two aircraft have come close together on the runway. A ground controller and a tug tractor operator have been stood down. The incident led to major delays at Sydney Airport. CEO of the Australian Transport Safety Bureau, Angus Mitchell, says investigators don't know if the near miss was a result of a communication breakdown or staff shortages.
1: Now, on a busy airport, separation of planes, whether they be in the air or on the ground, is of utmost importance. So we are taking this seriously and we need to understand what potentially needs to be strengthened so that it's not down to pilots at the last minute having to make an emergency braking to prevent something more serious occurring.
0: Rob Sharp said that Air Services Australia has nearly 4,000 staff and 900 of those are air traffic controllers.
2: We are looking to build our workforce resilience whilst also continuing to improve our performance right across our network. So we moved to a model where the aim is to reduce overtime, improve roster resilience, and we're in full recruitment mode. However, in Sydney, it's a very complex environment and we are competing for resources.
0: Air Services Australia is a government-owned organisation that raises money from fees charged to airlines for its services, and it's received more funding in the latest budget. It's a big job, with ASA responsible for 11% of the world's airspace that runs across Australia and over the Indian Ocean to Mauritius and Colombo. Federal Transport Minister Catherine King has today thrown her support behind the organisation.
3: I'm confident on speaking to Air Services Australia that they are doing everything they can to get on top of this. What happened over the weekend they accept was unacceptable for passengers in particular.
0: But some aviation experts have raised questions about the work culture of air traffic controllers in Australia and the amount of breaks they need to prevent fatigue. Chairman of Strategic Aviation Solutions, Neil Hansford, says this creates a low productivity environment where less planes are taking off and landing compared to other international airports such as Heathrow in London.
4: Look, well, I think we have to understand that you're dealing with the controllers, which is probably one of the most militant unions in this country, and with all the technology that's evolved over the years in air traffic and everything else, nothing much has changed in regard to the productivity of the airports.
0: In a statement, Scott Nugent, president of the union which represents air traffic controllers, has strongly denied Neil Hansford's claims.
5: We represent our members strongly and do not apologise for doing so. Any suggestion, however, that the short staffing at Air Services Australia has anything to do with civil air, whether militant or not, is fanciful. Over recent years, air traffic controllers have worked in a very difficult, high-pressure, short-staffed environment. Our members do everything they can to ensure that safety is maintained.
0: The Transport Workers Union has said the near miss at Sydney Airport is a product of understaffing. The Australian Transport Safety Bureau says its investigation into the incident will be completed by the end of September.
6: Diana Damjanovic. Richard Champion de Crepigny is a former Qantas A380 captain. He flew for 45 years. In 2010, he was widely celebrated for landing a plane safely after an engine failed shortly after leaving Singapore's Changi Airport. He's received an Order of Australia in recognition of his contributions to the aviation industry and its safety. He told me incidents like that between the jets Star and Qatar Airways planes on the weekend happens fairly frequently around the world, and the investigators will determine what went wrong.
7: My gut feeling is probably that the air traffic controllers were doing the right thing and that for some reason the Qatari aircraft went beyond their stop line at that intersection. So we're really not all that keen to find a scapegoat or someone to chastise. No one goes to work to have an accident. We've got to find what went wrong, why, and stop it happening again.
6: We've heard at least one aviation expert on the ABC today say that the standards of Australian air traffic controllers are falling. Do you believe that's the case?
7: No, I don't think so. They're not necessarily under some of the extraordinary stress that air traffic controllers are overseas, for instance, in America, where there's great stress. The airspace and the airports and the terminals are all overcrowded. And really, that moves into the era of having unfair risk and perhaps in some cases even dangerous. So, no, we don't have that. I think the controllers are very good. They're put under a lot of training. They Air Services doesn't have enough of them, perhaps because a lot were let go during the COVID crisis and it takes 2 years to replace them. So we could be seeing the aftermath of a COVID shortage. Bearing in mind that if the required standard can't be maintained because there's not enough controllers, and that's been the case certainly in Sydney for the last few months, then Air Services, rather than accepting a standard dropping, they put a restriction on the number of aircraft that can operate into Sydney. It's a bit like a two-lane highway being reduced to one lane. So I think it's important to appreciate, number one, the air traffic controllers do an excellent job here. And number two, that when there is a shortage of them, safety is maintained by reducing the flow.
6: Are they productive enough?
7: I think they are. I don't think the air traffic controllers are any less capable than anywhere else in the world. There is one thing I'd like to mention, though, that is unusual in Australia, and I think this probably moves towards being dangerous at times, and that is when aircraft are taxiing on the ground, they'll be on a ground frequency, and the aircraft that are taking off or landing on a runway will be on a different frequency. Now, when the taxiing aircraft has to cross an active runway that's used for takeoff or landing, then you can have a case of two sets of pilots being on the same runway because the taxiing aircraft's crossing and they can't hear each other. They're on different frequencies. That does not happen overseas. It's not allowed overseas, and it does happen in Australia. And I think that's the cause of a lot of runway incursions because the pilots are not given the opportunity to have the situational awareness of knowing what the other aircraft are doing as they approach the airport.
6: Air Services Australia is modernising air traffic control at the new Western Sydney International Airport, where instead of working from a traditional control tower, air traffic controllers are now going to be using live video and audio from a remote tower about 17 kilometres away from the airport. What do you think of that?
7: Well, I hope they're not all using Telstra as a supplier. I mean, we saw what happened when Telstra, both their terrestrial and their satellite system, failed because one timing error. So I think the use of computers and cameras at airports is good in that you can put many cameras that can be pan, tilted, zoomed. So you can actually now have the controllers could look and zoom in and see aircraft at very high detail. And that's good. And also those aircraft could then be plotted on an airport map. So I'm not against the technology, but what I am critical of is when they use this, it must be resilient. That means you might need fiber optic cables, you'd have satellite, you'd have different supplies. Now, if they have that in place, then I'm happy, and it could even be very efficient.
6: Should Australians be concerned our airports, our air traffic control, our flights are becoming less safe?
7: No. Aviation is certainly the safest form of transportation in the world, and it's getting safer year by year. If Air Services needs more money to have more controllers and to retain them, we must give them those controllers. And we should not take for granted the skill sets of our pilots and engineers and everyone in aviation who makes flying so safe that now we just take for granted.
6: Richard Champion de Crepigny is a former Qantas A380 captain. Well, federal MPs are back in Canberra after the winter break, and it appears the Prime Minister is ready to negotiate on his government's proposed laws on gambling advertising. The issue was on the agenda when Mr Albanese met with the opposition leader Angus Taylor today. And in a meeting of the Labor caucus, the PM seemed confident of the coalition's support once some changes are made to the draft legislation. Annie Guest has more.
8: After resisting calls to crack down on free bets and special offers, Anthony Albanese is now open to considering it.
9: Further work and amendments that'll be carried, I think, with bipartisan support about inducements and making sure that those issues are dealt with in a constructive way.
8: The raw testimony at last week's Senate inquiry about illicit and other inducements to problem gamblers has opposition leader Angus Taylor making clear that predatory inducements are on the coalition's list of changes to be made to the proposed legislation.
10: We want to see a balance in this. We want to get it right. We want to make sure that predatory inducements are not there, that there's that, that,

0: that they are being dealt with appropriately and we're getting the balance right on this.
1: Along with the inducements, reforms to gambling advertising also remain controversial. The reforms include restricting gambling advertising on radio during school runs and on TV to 3 ads per hour across the day and during live sports broadcasts before 8:30 p.m. Online viewers must be over 18 but would have to opt out of seeing the ads. Green Senator Sarah Hanson-Young wants a ban on all broadcast and online gambling advertising in line with the 2023 Murphy Review.
2: Now, there's a reason that these companies want to keep ads online. It's because online advertising is highly targeted. It makes it more profitable for the gambling companies. So if the Prime Minister and the government do not fix online ads, they are failing to protect Australians.
1: Problem gamblers and the Alliance for Gambling Reform also want a total ban, but that's fiercely opposed by the gambling companies, media outlets and sports codes. Emeritus Professor David Rowe from Western Sydney University describes what he calls an unholy alliance between the three.
3: Sport gets media rights, in particular broadcast rights. Media gets an audience, which it can then sell to advertisers.
1: And what proportion of the free-to-air network's revenue comes from gambling advertising?
3: It's about 6% of their total revenue from advertising. They get from gambling perhaps, you know, $160, $180 million per annum.
1: The free-to-air media networks 7, 9 and 10 have declining profits and they argue that losing gambling advertising money would threaten their ability to fund vital local services like regional and nightly news bulletins. Sarah Hanson-Young again.
2: The media companies ran the same argument when it came to tobacco advertising and the sky has not fallen in.
1: The sports codes pay billions of dollars to media companies to broadcast their events, and gambling companies pay sports for each bet, bringing in up to $50 million a year for the major codes. Professor Rose scoffs at the government's rhetoric that it wants to break the nexus between sport and gambling.
3: I'd sort of say in their dreams, according to the current proposal, I mean, this is a very... very powerful connection, mutual dependency, codependency.
1: The government has so far resisted calls for online viewers to opt in to watching ads rather than opt out, which critics say few people will bother to do. Professor Rowe points out that advertising gambling products in breaks in play during live events is currently not allowed.
3: The new arrangement could in some respects be worse. Once you're through, all bets are on, one could say.
1: He points out social media companies haven't done well excluding younger subscribers, and he remains sceptical about media companies requiring sports viewers to be over 18.
4: Any guest reporting. This is PM. I'm Samantha Donovan. Just a reminder, you can hear all our programs live or later on ABC Listen. South Australia is to hold a Royal Commission on Artificial Intelligence. The Premier, Peter Malinauskas, made the announcement this afternoon, saying that while AI offers an exciting opportunity, if left unchecked, it's also a risk to society. Our reporter, James Wakelin, is in Adelaide.
5: Well, the Premier's just been over in the US for the last week or so, and he's been talking to places like OpenAI, he's been talking to Anthropic, he's been talking to Apple, and he obviously was there to talk about the AI data centres that are being built in South Australia at the moment, and he was also there to talk about what AI is doing for society more in general. And out of that, he's obviously got this idea that he needs to look more closely into what's actually happening with AI in society, what it will mean for the workforce, what it will mean for jobs into the future. And the Premier was very clear when he spoke to the media today about some of the potential threats.
6: When it comes to artificial intelligence, I genuinely believe we are at a really important fork in the road, where we can choose to allow this industry to come to our country and evolve in a way that is unregulated and unchecked, and we will be subject to the determinations it makes.

0: rather than the other way around. Or we can choose to set the agenda. We can choose to set the guardrails and the policy frameworks to ensure that we use AI in a way that puts people first rather than people finding their world changing around them without their interests being heard.
1: The South Australian Premier, Peter Malinauskas. And James, do we know much as yet about the terms of reference for the Royal Commission?
2: No, not so much the details around it. Clearly, it's going to be looking at some of these existential issues that are now being confronted by everyone who's looking at AI. But we do know that they're going to take 4 to 6 weeks to come up with the terms of references. We know that they're going to have 3 commissioners that are going to look at that. They will look at potentially bringing people in from overseas with the expertise required. And the Premier's also said that we need to get this out to people certainly by the middle of next year. With the pace of change that we're seeing with AI, the Premier said he was very aware that this needs to happen quickly. But one thing that was interesting in his press conference, the Premier did say that they wouldn't actually be looking at the data centres themselves. So some of those environmental issues that people are raising when it comes to actually building the data centres required for the AI, this will simply be looking at AI itself, what it's actually going to do to society, the job impacts, as well as, I guess, the pluses and benefits. He talked about what it might mean for health and the improvements there. So trying to, I guess, get ahead of it rather than have AI dictate where things go.
1: Did he explain why data centres won't be looked at?
2: Only in the sense that he sees that as less of an issue. He says they've got a framework for that that they are happy with and that they didn't need to look at it any further and they needed to basically look at the bigger picture, which is what AI will do itself rather than the infrastructure.
1: As I recall, the idea of a social media ban for teenagers came from the South Australian government and Peter Malinauskas. Do you think this idea of an inquiry into artificial intelligence could be something that the federal government takes a look at as well?
2: Well, it is interesting that it is really something that the federal government is looking very firmly at the moment as well. It's a global issue. But again, the Premier has tried to get ahead of it, like he did with the social media ban that was then picked up federally. And it was interesting to see that the Premier actually did say that he hadn't talked to the Prime Minister about this idea of the Royal Commission. So we'll see if there's another federal takeover of this one.
1: James Wakelin reporting for us from Adelaide. And that Royal Commission is expected to start in October with the final report due by July next year. In New South Wales, there's been a mixed reaction to a government push to stop take-home assignments for senior students to prevent them using AI to cheat. The plan was confirmed by the New South Wales government today. If it gets the go-ahead, it'll take effect within months. Education experts say authorities are facing a difficult balancing act between stopping students from cheating with AI and preparing them to use the technology when they're in the workforce. David Sparks reports.
3: Artificial intelligence can perform a lot of tasks these days. For those who are so inclined, that includes cheating. Anne Currow is a high school principal in New South Wales.
4: Many schools are already taking action to complete parts of tasks or full tasks inside the classroom or with supervision of a teacher, because the temptation for our anxious Year 12 students who want to do the best they can, it's a real temptation, the AI tools. So there's been movement in that space, discussion in that space.
3: Apart from being a principal, Anne Currow is also president of the New South Wales Secondary Principals Council. She's been busy today taking in news that the New South Wales Education Minister, Prue Carr, has written to the state's Education Standards Authority, or NESA, to ask for a moratorium on take-home assessment tasks. Anne Currow is quick to point out most Year 12 students are not cheating.
4: So the vast majority of Year 12 students are doing the right thing and completing their tasks appropriately, and their teachers know them, they know their work, and they are also putting in place practices to check work, to have milestone tasks, and to make sure that the kids understand the importance of not using AI without permission.
3: She says making Year 11 and Year 12 students perform their assessments under supervision in the classroom isn't unreasonable.
4: I don't think that asking a student to write a response in a classroom necessarily means they haven't thought about it, planned it.

0: make sure that when students graduate with their HSC, that they do so having been assessed on the knowledge and the content and the skills they have acquired through their schooling.
1: Some experts warn it would be a mistake to rush into banning AI for students, and a careful approach is needed. Matthew Esterman from The Next Word is a consultant on AI in education.
2: A lot of students do have a really clear understanding of what responsible use of AI looks like. They know what it looks like within their school if they do have a policy and do have procedures, and that's been communicated clearly. But I think there is more effort to be made in terms of engaging them in what that is at a school-by-school level.
1: He acknowledges that while in some cases the problem is a student's lack of understanding about the rules, in others, the student is simply cheating.
2: That's been a problem forever, whether it's with AI or whether it's with Encyclopedia Britannica or previous versions of technologies. I don't think there's anything special about AI in that regard, is that there will always be students, there will always be people in the world who try and cut corners and take advantage of the situation.
1: Matthew Esterman says while it's important to stop students cheating, it's also important to set them up for a life where they'll need to know how to use artificial intelligence.
2: It's critical that students right now are exposed in a very deliberate and strategic and contextual way so that they do have that confidence going forwards. And yeah, actually that includes saying and working with students as to when not to use this technology, because we do want to see that human side of their thinking and their effort. But it doesn't mean cutting it off completely, because the students are already looking at schools and saying, well, what have you got for me on the AI front?
3: Matthew Esterman is a consultant on AI in education. David Sparks reporting. Thanks for being with me for PM. I'm Samantha Donovan. We'll be back at the same time tomorrow. Good night.

0: ABC News. Good evening, I'm Michael Bausch. The Queensland government has been accused of trying to dump a metric that exposes the state's buckling child welfare system. Here's state political reporter Laura Lavelle.
1: The workload management tool shows how many youths child safety officers are responsible for at any time. The Together Union's Dee Spink says the Department of Child Safety, in its latest bargaining agreement offer, proposed it be removed and replaced.
2: We're actually seeking to expand the workload management tool as part of this bargaining process, but the department has told us they want to remove it.
1: Premier David Crisafulli seemingly contradicted his department this morning, saying he doesn't want the tool removed.
3: My view is it should remain as it is, so there's a benchmark.
1: Child Safety Minister Amanda Cam was contacted but declined to comment.
0: A jury has heard a North Queensland property owner removed security cameras from his front gate just hours before allegedly shooting three of his neighbours. Emily Anderson filed this report from the Townsville Supreme Court.
4: Darryl Valroy Young pleaded not guilty to the alleged murder of married couple Mervyn and Marie Schwartz and Ms Schwartz's son Graham Tye, and not guilty of the alleged attempted murder of his brother Ross Tye. It's alleged that they were shot at a property in Bogie, west of Bowen, in August 2022. Crown Prosecutor David Nardone told the court Ross Tye will give evidence he saw Mr Young shoot his family members after accusing them of stealing cattle. Mr Nardone said police investigators found a packet of ammunition at Mr Young's homestead that matched shell casings found at the site of the shooting. He said cameras found at Mr Young's home had previously been installed at the gate. The first witness will give evidence tomorrow.
0: Police are searching for five people who threatened a man with machetes and stole his SUV at Gundawindi on Queensland's southern border. It happened early this morning outside a local hotel. The 71-year-old wasn't hurt. His vehicle, though, was later found abandoned at the Toomla Mission in northern New South Wales. The Australian Medical Association's welcomed a rise in bulk billing sparked by the federal government's GP subsidy scheme, but it warns some people are still being overlooked. The proportion of fully subsidised doctor visits has increased to 84.1% nationwide in the June quarter, 5% more than the same time last year. But AMA spokesman Professor Julian Raitt says older Australians are simply not seeing the same benefits as healthier patients.
5: Consultations for elderly patients are not perhaps attracting the same sort of bulk billing approach that we'd seen from

0: others, and so therefore we suspect that people with chronic health conditions are not really being well catered to by these reforms, unfortunately.
1: A coalition of welfare advocates has used the National Press Club today to warn that proposed NDIS budget cuts will inflict a triple blow on women. Details from Naz Campanella.
2: Women with Disability Australia was one of three groups represented at the National Press Club today. CEO Sophie Cusworth says proposed changes to the NDIS Act would hurt women in three ways, as participants potentially losing supports, as unpaid carers,
3: and thirdly, as providers in the care workforce who may be at risk of losing employment.
2: NDIS Minister Jenny McAllister says key elements of the government's draft amendments came out of the recent review into the scheme, which was informed by significant consultation with the disability community.
1: Overseas, the head of Washington's Gaza Peace Board is defending a 15-point roadmap as the only viable path forward, despite a blunt rejection from Israel. Sara Amir reports.
4: Nikolai Mladenov leads US President Donald Trump's Board of Peace, which was developed to organize Gaza's post-war governance, security and reconstruction. He says further talks are now underway after Israel rejected the proposal in its current form. A Hamas official says the group is ready to engage seriously and responsibly in implementing the 15-point plan, but the Palestinian group says it will only hand over its heavy weapons if Israel ends all forms of aggression and withdraws its occupation of Gaza. Israel says it won't leave Gaza until Hamas lays down all of its weapons.
1: Fine across the state tomorrow, becoming cloudy in the southwest during the day, patchy morning fog in the east between Townsville and Cooktown, and some morning frost about the southern and central interior. Brisbane, 11 to 25 degrees, dropping to 6 at Ipswich, a possible late shower in the southeast on Wednesday. ABC News.
5: G'day, Sinead Mangan with you for Australia-wide, the ABC's National Regional Current Affairs Show. Today, a report into modern slavery in New South Wales calls for urgent reform to protect migrant workers.
6: The good farmers will be the most shocked because they don't want themselves tarnished by the reputation, or they don't want their reputations tarnished by what others are doing in the industry. And certainly I know that they'll be disgusted with the behaviour of the few that are bringing the rest of them down.
5: And modern day gold hunters voice concerns that a World Heritage status for the Victorian goldfields could undermine the very activity that sparked it.
7: I think World Heritage can be a fantastic thing to have in place for certain areas that certainly show historical significance. I worry though that some of these grounds will get locked up to the point where we're not able to utilise them in the same way that they've been utilised since the Gold Rush.
5: I'm Sinead Mangan, delighted to be back with you for Australia Wide, and today the show is broadcast from Whadjuk Country, Perth. The ABC can reveal emergency departments in five regional Victorian hospitals are the most dysfunctional in the state. Government documents show that in the first 3 months of this year at Ballarat Hospital, almost 900 patients stayed 24 hours or longer in the ED, compared to almost zero in tertiary hospitals in Melbourne. The Australian Medical Association says more than 24 hours in an ED is a symptom of hospital system failure and is calling for urgent state government intervention, while regional ED clinicians say they're near breaking point. Eden Heinen has this story from Ballarat in Victoria.
8: David, not his real name, is a doctor who works at Ballarat Base Hospital. In regional Victoria, the words he used to describe the emergency department there are under siege. We've also altered his voice.
9: It's not uncommon for someone to wait around 40 hours for a bed on the ward.
8: David says staff are deflated, defeated, and many, including him, want to leave the industry.
9: It's something you work really hard for. I enjoy it, but being pushed in a system where you can't do your job effectively or safely, it makes me want to leave because I recognise the responsibility I have to patients. They're not patients, they're people.
8: From today, public hospital doctors statewide are starting industrial action over paying conditions. The ABC has spoken to six doctors in regional Victorian emergency departments who've

0: all express concerns around overcrowding and patient safety. Government data shows that in the first 3 months of this year, the major metropolitan hospitals had almost no patients stay in emergency for more than 24 hours. But in regional Victoria, Bendigo and Albury had more than 400 patients, while in Ballarat, 884 patients were stuck in the ED for 24 hours or more.
1: I've seen people who have waited in this waiting room then require emergency surgery. I've seen people in this waiting room who have been in unsafe conditions because someone might be drug affected.
0: David says he has seen stroke patients being treated in the corridor in full view of others, depriving them of dignity. He also says another doctor told him of a recent incident where an intern assessed a patient as having a headache and gave them pain relief. The patient then suffered a bleed to the brain.
1: The hand should basically be held. We're dealing with people's lives. They require direct supervision. Should an intern have that much pressure to see a patient individually? Of course not.
0: Kevin Harper has worked in the healthcare industry for more than 40 years. When he visited the Ballarat Base Emergency Department with his partner recently, he'd never seen anything like it.
2: Whilst I was there, I heard the senior nurse discussing with one of the triage staff where they possibly could put beds into corridors to make them not just a waiting space, but a treatment space as well. So you're all hearing confidential information being discussed, bloods are being taken, ECGs, all in the corridor without any curtains or any privacy at all.
0: Kevin Harper says it's placing undue pressure on doctors.
2: Running to get the bloods off, running to get paperwork, running to the next patient, non-stop, all night, running around.
0: Ballarat Hospital Management, Grampians Health, acknowledged its wait times are longer than others, but says its highly trained doctors and support staff are committed to providing high-quality care under challenging circumstances. Australian Medical Association Victoria President Simon Judkins says ED stays of more than 24 hours disproportionately affect regional and rural hospitals. He says an 8-hour stay in an ED is a sign of a system under stress and operating over capacity.
3: One of the things that we are actually calling for is just to have a plan.
0: AMA Victoria is also calling on the state government to end unsafe delays and improve transparency in regional and rural hospitals, and to fund modernisation of administrative systems in regional hospitals to help speed up processes.
3: Unless we really escalate the concerns and escalate the problem and escalate the responsibility, this will just, you know, continue to be a bit of a political football and nothing will happen and the situation will get worse.
0: In a statement, the Victorian Health Minister said it was supporting Victoria's health service with record investment and new solutions.
4: Eden Heinonen reporting from Ballarat in Victoria. There's been a lot of recent discussion around the poor work and living conditions being experienced by temporary migrant workers in Australia. A recent New South Wales parliamentary report into modern slavery is calling for urgent changes after the committee heard harrowing stories of mistreatment. The report recommends urgently introducing a labour hire licensing scheme and increasing enforcement powers for both police and Safe Work New South Wales. Emma Seosian has this story.
5: During the inquiry, migrant workers gave evidence, and the report was informed by evidence from almost 100 witnesses across New South Wales and 60 submissions. The report said the committee heard many horrors and was shocked to hear the way temporary migrant workers had been deceived and mistreated, often living in near uninhabitable conditions, forced to work demanding hours and threatened if they spoke up. New South Wales Modern Slavery Committee Chair and Wagga MP Joe McGurr says temporary migrant workers are critical to the health of regional industries and need protecting.
6: Overall, our temporary migrant worker schemes, the PALM scheme, have been very successful, both for our economies and for the Pacific Island nations. Unfortunately, there is a small but significant proportion of workers who come from overseas who end up being exploited in New South Wales, and I think there's an urgent need to make sure that we have adequate labour hire regulation in this state. We are an outlier in that regard, and that's absolutely critical that we do that. Like most Australians, I'd be shocked to think that we invite people here to work. They come here to work to help us, and we treat them this badly. That's not part of the Australian fair go.
5: Recommendations in the report include adjusting visa settings to allow Palm Scheme workers to more easily change employers and a review of the Working Holiday Maker program. The report has also asked the New South Wales Government to investigate allegations of systemic labour exploitation in northern New South Wales, in Coffs Harbour and the Nambucca Valley, including that some berry pickers on the Coffs Coast were being systematically exploited by a group of informal labour hire syndicates. The Nationals leader and Coffs Harbour MP Gurmesh Singh says there needs to be more collaboration between state and federal government agencies to stamp out illegal practices.
7: Look, it is concerning. I don't think anybody wants a visitor to our region or to our country to come away with a bad experience, and particularly on the mid-north coast where they're working on horticultural farms and other industries. It is shocking, and this is where federal government agencies and state government agencies need to work together to clamp down on these illegal operations, because many of the people who are involved in this have often absconded from other schemes, or they might be here on an illegal visa, or they might be overstaying a visa. So they're much more reluctant to go out and seek help from government agencies. But that's where agencies need to work together so that they can stamp down on these illegal practices.
5: Berries Australia Chief Executive Rachel McKenzie says the organisation provided a submission to the inquiry calling for a labour hire licensing scheme in New South Wales similar to other states.
8: I'm not aware of any specific examples. I have been told that there are some concerning behaviours, but I've also been told by my own members that they are sick and tired of being dragged through the mud by the dodgy operators and the dodgy labour hire companies. And as the Modern Slavery Commissioner himself points out, many of the growers are frightened to speak out because of these powerful syndicates working in the region. This is criminal activity run by criminals, and that we need to address this behaviour. So I just call on the New South Wales Government once again to put their foot on the sticky paper and actually get started with implementing a New South Wales labour hire licensing scheme.
5: The non-profit Redfern Legal Centre made a submission to the inquiry and says the exploitation of migrant workers in rural and regional New South Wales, as well as across Australia, is endemic. Senior Solicitor Sherry Feldman-Gabay says more funding for community legal services could make a difference.
9: Community legal centres play a critical role in addressing exploitation, so that's both preventing it before situations escalate and then also addressing it and helping people recognise when they're in a situation of modern slavery or serious exploitation, and giving them the tools and resources to try and leave that situation or enforce their rights.
4: And thanks to Emma Seosian for that story.
10: ABC Australia Wide.
4: Small businesses in regional areas that rely on backpackers and foreign workers are keeping a close eye on changes to Australia's migration intake. The federal government has postponed an announcement detailing a migration system overhaul. In Western Australia's southwest, employers say higher fees and wages are already having an impact. This story from Gabrielle Becerra Mellett.
11: It's an early Friday morning in Bailing Up, and Penny Hung has just clocked on for her shift at one of the town's few cafes. She may be thousands of kilometres from her home of Taiwan, but here in Western Australia's southwest, Ms Hung has become one of the locals.
12: I think for my personality, I prefer the country's life. In the Bailing Up, it's very special because in here the people, they're very caring.
11: It's a town she wants to live in long term, but having already used her working holiday visa, Ms Hung is working on securing her stay in Australia.
12: It's a very hard work, try to stay here.
11: For cafe owner Brian Foster, Ms Hung has become an integral part of the business.
13: We put a lot of time and energy into training Penny, so she started out basically washing dishes, but now she's a great all-rounder. She's cooking, barista, counter. She's just become one of the mainstays of the business, and it's hard to get them in a small town this size.
11: Bailing Up is about a 10-minute drive from the Greenbushes lithium mine, where Talison Lithium employs more than 1,500 people. It makes finding long-term hospitality staff for the cafe a difficult task.
13: Why would you work in a cafe in a village like this when you can earn that sort of money with no qualifications. It's hard. It's hard keeping staff when you're competing with something like that.
11: Mr. Foster wants to sponsor Ms. Hung, but says the processing costs and minimum salary rate involved make it prohibitively expensive for a small business.
13: I'd love to be able to sponsor Penny, but the government changed the rules a few years ago, so the minimum wage I think was about $52,000, and now they've upped that to almost $80,000. Plus there's a process that costs between $15,000 to $30,000 to go through that process, which is my expense.
11: In 2023, the Australian government increased the threshold employers have to pay sponsored employees for the first time in about a decade, from $53,900 to $70,000. Since then, the threshold has been indexed annually in line with average weekly earnings and has risen further to $79,423. Under the Southwest Designated Area Migration Agreement, or the DAMA, concessions are offered to some of the sponsorship criteria and thresholds. If Mr. Foster secured a concession under the DAMA, the minimum salary rate he would need to pay Ms. Hung would be about $71,480.
13: When the original income was about $50,000, that was very doable for a small business. So it's kind of, it's a bit of a kick in the guts as far as immigration goes and sponsorship.
11: Southwest migration agent Micah van der Zon says the increases to minimum salaries for sponsored employees in recent years had been significant.
14: It's very difficult for people sometimes to find sponsorship because it is too expensive, or the salary level that a business has to pay them is just too high, and especially for regional businesses.
11: It comes amid a looming overhaul of the migration system as the federal government shifts its priorities for onshore visa applicants from skilled workers in regional communities to law enforcement and defence. In a statement, a Department of Home Affairs spokesperson said the indexation of income thresholds was in place to reduce the risk of exploitation of skilled migrants, which it says could occur if there is a lack of wage growth and greater gaps between their wages and those of Australian workers. The spokesperson said under the new ministerial direction, employer sponsors in regional Australia in healthcare, education and now construction retain priority processing for applicants who are in Australia. Ms. van der Zon says while that's welcome news for some, she wants to know the impact to visa processing times.
14: Yeah, we don't know yet where processing times are heading, even with this new ministerial direction where they say they prioritise onshore applications. We still have to see if that's really going to make an impact on visa applications that are currently in the system.
11: The full details of the federal government's migration announcement are still yet to be seen. For Penny Hung, it's now up to the small Bailing Up Cafe to decide if it can afford to sponsor her.
12: I hope I can stay here longer.
4: Gabrielle Becerra-Mellett reporting there from Bailing Up in WA's southwest. Prospectors are among the most enthusiastic about the history of the gold rush, taking up the legacy of the early diggers. But as Victoria continues to build its case for UNESCO World Heritage status for selected goldfield sites, some modern-day gold hunters are concerned a successful bid could undermine the very activity that sparked it, despite all assurances to the contrary. Alice Walker has this story.
15: Full-time prospector and blogger Chris Bogusis feels very connected to the miners of the gold rush.
16: The scar of their picks and their chisels are still in the walls.
15: He's one of the more than 115,000 people in possession of a Victorian miner's right, a permit for prospecting with hand tools that dates back to the 1850s. He said he loves finding traces of history on his expeditions.
16: I've been into hard rock mines where you go the first 100 metres, it's all old workings, 1850s, 1880s, where the old-time miners were picks, chisels, dynamite, just slowly boring their way into the mountain. And then you'll hit a point where modern mining picked up, where someone came back with proper pneumatic drills and more effective explosives and more effective removal of rocks, so with your ore carts and whatnot, and you can literally see the boundary line of where the two different workings meet.
15: But he's not so sure about getting this history on the global stage, as Victoria continues to build its case for a UNESCO World Heritage listing.
16: I think World Heritage can be a fantastic thing to have in place for certain areas that certainly show historical significance. I worry, though, that some of these grounds will get locked up to the point where we're not able to utilise them in the same way that they've been utilised since the Gold Rush.
15: Mr. Bogusis is not alone in his concerns. Prospectors and Miners Association of Victoria President Jason Cornish said he's been fielding two-hour phone calls from members worried World Heritage could open the door to further land use restrictions.
17: I mean, we're pretty much we're the descendants of the Eureka Stockade. So, yeah, I mean, the prospectors and miners have always had a distrust of government and over-regulation and then the bureaucracy. And, I mean, that's just the way we are. We're pretty much rebels.
15: The World Heritage Bid is supported by 15 local councils, the Victorian Government and Heritage Victoria. Mr. Cornish said open dialogue with the team had allayed his initial concerns, though some questions remained unanswered.
17: I mean, we can't control the future. You know, if something happens down the track where they actually do start locking up access, well, that's just a fight for another day. But so far, I haven't seen that.
15: A Victorian Department of Transport and Planning spokesperson said prospecting will not be affected by the proposed World Heritage listing, which has no bearing on local laws. BID co-patron and former Premier John Brumby said prospectors are an important stakeholder in the process.
18: It's really important that people's fears on these issues are allayed. So prospecting can continue, miners' rights can continue, and in fact, the nomination itself highlights the important historic role of the miners' rights and that it's actually a reason why World Heritage inscription is justified. It demonstrates the path to democracy and the recognition of the role that diggers played.
15: The bid identifies up to 9 sites of significance across regional Victoria to be listed as a group. Mr. Brumby said a listing would see significant benefits for Victoria's economy.
18: There is absolutely zero downside. It's all upside. Trust me, as someone who spent a lot of my life in public life, usually projects come along, ideas come along, there's benefits, but there's often also costs. This is one of those where it's all upside.
15: Next month, the federal government will choose which of the sites on its tentative list, which includes the Victorian goldfields, to put forward to UNESCO. Only one site can be nominated each year. The earliest the Victorian goldfields could see a World Heritage listing is 2030.
4: Alice Walker reporting there from Ballarat in Victoria. Now, every week for generations, the boom of a small cannon has rung out across a Queensland town, marking time and bringing the community together. But after nearly 150 years, the tradition in Maryborough has found itself in the firing line, caught up in the state's weapons classification system. Now locals are urging authorities to grant an exemption before the city takes its final shot. Olivia Nunes-Malik has this story.
19: For Carmel Murdoch, the loud bang of a cannon being fired was once synonymous with the weekly markets in Maryborough.
20: People have grown up with it, and it's just something that has been part of their lives here.
19: The weapon, known as the Time Cannon, has a unique connection to the regional city. While it is not known when the cannon was created or how it ended up in Australia, Miss Murdoch recounts the interesting tale of its journey to the town.
20: Now, the cannon was originally discovered buried in sand on Marbieg Island by a premier of the day, Premier Douglas, in 1877. And he took the cannon back to Brisbane, had it cleaned up, and gave it to the people of Maryborough as a Christmas gift.
19: For those who didn't have a watch in the late 1800s, the cannon served as an official timekeeping method.
20: The ship's captains who had their ships tied up at the port could reset their chronometers before they sailed out to sea. All of the people who were working in the sugarcane fields and other farms, they would hear that cannon being fired and they all knew it was 1 o'clock. Okay, let's stop and have lunch.
19: The cannon lost that job when Maryborough's clock tower was built in the late 1890s and spent the next 60 years as a tourist landmark before being placed in storage over theft concerns in the 1950s. But in the 1980s, the cannon fired up interest once again as the city looked for tourist draw cards.
20: It was decided that they would fire at the Time Cannon. They made one replica that could be mounted onto the float and another replica that could be towed on a trolley and could be fired then. They also made a replica that was unable to be fired and sat outside the front of City Hall. And the original was put into a museum down in Wharf Street.
19: The cannon became a regular fixture at the weekly markets from the 1980s until 2024, when it fell silent. Queensland Police's weapons licensing branch said the cannon had been incorrectly classified by the former government. Fraser Coast councillor Paul Truscott has found navigating the weapons classification system complicated.
1: So it fires a blank, basically, but it has some black powder in it. But there was never a projectile or any sort of actual weapon in the cannon. We were told that that was illegal.
19: Councillor Truscott hopes the original cannon can be recategorised as an antique firearm to remain on display in the museum.
1: It's not like someone can just walk down the street with it and not be noticed and try and rob a bank. Should definitely be exempt from that because it was built prior to 1901 and there are exemptions around that.
19: An antique firearm is defined by Queensland law as a weapon created before January 1st, 1901 that does not require a licence, as it is either a muzzle loader, cap and ball piece, or uses ammunition that cannot be purchased at a store. University of Southern Queensland Associate Law Professor Andrew Hemming said there is no clearly defined path.
21: It doesn't fit into any clear classification, given that it's an antique. If it was taken that as a tourist attraction, as something to put Maryborough on the map, an exemption could be made, provided all sorts of checks and balances were put in.
19: Councillor Truscott sees the replicas as part of the solution, but Mr. Hemming says their more recent vintage may actually complicate matters.
21: The replicas are probably easier to maintain and are less likely to foul up. The replicas, though, of course, fall foul of the 1901.
19: A Queensland Police spokesperson says they were working closely with council to reach a lawful resolution with community safety as the primary consideration. If the council's exemption request is rejected, the cannons will be welded shut and put into storage, ending a tradition that has echoed through Maryborough for decades.
20: I don't know of too many places in Australia that have their cannon being fired.
22: Quite something, really. That was Carmel Murdoch and the cannon itself. Ending that story there from Olivia Nunes Malik. And that is Australia Wide for today. I'm Sinead Mangan. It's been lovely to have your company again. Cheerio.

0: ABC News. Good evening, I'm Michael Bausch. The federal government is on the verge of striking a deal to pass its sports gambling reforms. The opposition and the Greens have demanded major changes to the original proposal to better prevent wagering harm. The Prime Minister says practical amendments to the legislation will target sports commercials and restrict children's exposure to betting ads. Anthony Albanese says he's confident the updated package will secure broad bipartisan support when it hits the lower house.
1: Later in the week, we'll have the legislation in the House of Representatives with some really practical amendments dealing with the targeting of advertising, dealing with reducing children's exposure, and dealing with the full suite of measures in a really practical way.
0: Fire has destroyed a property in Logan City, south of Brisbane. It broke out in an abandoned single-storey building on the corner of Lockhart Road and Retreat Street in Jimboomba just after 4 o'clock this afternoon. The flames spread to nearby grass. The blaze has been brought under control and police remain at the scene. Police have made a fresh appeal for public information as they investigate the alleged murder of a young man in Logan, south of Brisbane. The 21-year-old suffered fatal head injuries during an out-of-control house party in Bars Scrub on July 26. Eight teenage males have been arrested and charged so far. Detective Inspector Ian Galpin says police are following multiple lines of inquiry.
2: We'll continue to engage with our forensic experts. We have a lot of work still to do, as do our intel specialists. I would ask that if there is any member of the community that has knowledge of this incident, then please contact police.
0: The Federal Transport Minister says she's had a serious talk with the head of Air Services Australia about a major shortage of air traffic controllers. Roster issues disrupted Sydney Airport on Saturday with more than 150 flights running late. To make things worse, two workers were stood down yesterday after two passenger jets almost crashed into each other on the tarmac. Catherine King says the agency knows that travellers deserve better.
3: What happened over the weekend, they accept was unacceptable for passengers in particular. But I do want to give a shout out to the air traffic controllers who are dealing with, you know, a really stressful and difficult job. They did a very good job over the weekend to try and manage the disruptions as best they could.
0: New health figures show bulk billing has picked up nationwide after an injection of federal government cash into GP subsidies. The rate of fully

0: subsidised medical visits climbed to 84.1% in the June quarter. That's up almost 5% from the same time last year. AMA spokesman Professor Julian Raitt has welcomed the increase, but says the funding model still encourages doctors to rush through appointments.
1: The bulk billing incentives and the existing Medicare scheme, of course, encourage very short consultations, and we're actually calling on the government to try and modernise Medicare and actually improve the rebates for longer consultations as well.
0: Overseas aid agencies say millions of displaced Palestinians in Gaza are trapped in unlivable conditions after a major diplomatic breakdown in the Middle East. Tanmaya Navada reports.
2: Benjamin Netanyahu has announced Israel's opposition to a 15-point roadmap presented by the US President Donald Trump's Board of Peace, aimed to take last October's ceasefire to its second phase. He says Israeli forces won't withdraw until Hamas is fully disarmed, even though the group's maintained it's prepared to do so. Israeli attacks on Gaza have continued, though, with Save the Children's Alexandra Sayer saying the number of displaced civilians is only growing.
3: People are being squeezed into smaller and smaller areas. Areas that are largely uninhabitable.
2: Since October, Israeli forces have reportedly killed more than 1,200 people in the Strip.
0: Still overseas, a mass evacuation's underway in China after Typhoon Dolphin slammed into the country's east coast. Disaster crews have shifted more than a million people out of the danger zone. Forecasters warn the downgraded tropical storm will still dump torrential rain until about midweek. The extreme weather has also forced a total shutdown of major tourist sites and theme parks. The weather for Queensland, fine across the state tomorrow, becoming cloudy in the southwest during the day. Patchy morning fog in the east between Townsville and Cooktown. Some morning frost about the southern and central interior. Brisbane, 11 to 25. A possible late shower in the southeast on Wednesday, fine for Thursday. ABC News.
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8: And welcome to the second half of NRL Monday. I'm Andrew Moore. Welcome to listeners across parts of New South Wales and Queensland. Joining us for the first time as we lead into the evening's programs on ABC Local Radio. Joining me in a moment is co-host Jada Taylor. Now, in the first half of the show, I spoke with General Manager of Football for the PNG Chiefs, Michael Chamis, and he says he's unfazed by people believing the Chiefs have an unfair advantage.
9: If the clubs didn't feel that this was unfair, we wouldn't be doing our jobs. We wouldn't be assembling a team that they'd be threatened with or
8: that's a good call. Yeah.
9: Going to compete. So to us, that's a badge of honour that people are saying this now, because I'd rather that than have people saying they're not a threat. They're the cute and cuddly PNG Chiefs. Who cares what they do? That's not what we want. We want to put a team together that's going to compete from the outset. And I don't follow the noise as much as I used to, but the noise suggests that we're doing something right if they feel that way.
8: Your text messages remain welcome on 0467 920 222. Now, the NRLW season is well underway. The Sydney Roosters are the only unbeaten team through six rounds, having thrashed the Parramatta Eels last night in Gosford 46-6. I was listening on the way home from Jubilee, and it was great to hear Cronulla Sutherland fullback Jada Taylor in commentary on ABC Sport. Just her second appearance. You wouldn't know it listening. And I was lucky to work with her on Taboo a few weeks ago. Hopefully you'll be hearing much more from Jada in the near future, including right now. How are you, Jada? Welcome.
10: I'm good. It's much nicer evening tonight than last night. It was a bit rainy there on the Central Coast.
8: Yes. It can be anywhere footy, as you well know, can be a bit miserable when it's cold and wet.
10: Yeah, well, I mean, to be honest, it was actually quite beautiful sitting up there and watching other people play in it and other fullbacks.
8: Well, you're
10: to
8: in
10: catch
8: the box,
10: the
8: so Dean Halitau had to get wet.
10: Yeah, I know, and I didn't feel bad at all, to be honest.
8: No, well, that's the advantage of being in the box. Now, do you want questions about your Sharks now or later? I'll give you the choice because you're a guest.
10: Hit me.
8: Okay, good. I want to know the answer to this question, Jada Taylor. How does a team with Tiana Penetani-Gray, Georgia Hanaway, Shontae Kiriratu, Ellie Johnston, Quincy Dodd,

0: Caitlin Johnston Green, Jada Taylor. Some people's pick for the Dally M this year. How are you sitting on only one win?
1: What a clown would pick that, to be honest. But honestly, I wish I had the answers for you. On a serious note, it's been really disappointing, and no one's more frustrated than we are at the moment. And we know we've got to turn that around this weekend if we want to be any chance at finals.
0: Because I know they play the games for a reason, so you can't just look at paper. But I remember going to that first game of the year where you were beaten, and just, researching and having a look at the team, like, wow, this actually could be a team that challenges the Roosters in Brisbane, as Cronulla has done in recent years. Can you tell, during a game, does it get so frustrating when you keep losing games that you think that you should be winning? How do you deal with that, when you come off the field in the preparation for the next week and not get bogged down in negative town?
1: Yeah, look, I don't want to lie. I'm an emotional person, and I'm someone who I think's quite young still, but
0: You're quite young. I believe you celebrate a birthday this coming Friday.
1: 23 this week.
0: Yeah, I think you are quite young.
1: No, but we've got some girls who are, 18 and stuff in the NRLW now, which is awesome for the game. And
0: are you becoming a senior player?
1: I am a senior player. This is my fifth year. Something I still struggle with is learning how to deal with a loss and showing up the next week. And, I think I can get caught up in my feelings and who I am away from rugby league. And but it's something that I've had to deal with this year. I've had no choice. So, it's been difficult, but trying to show up the next week and put our best foot forward. And it hasn't worked for us yet, but it will this week.
0: You've got the Cowboys in Townsville. It's actually the game that will be broadcast on ABC Sport on Sunday night. They, like you, have only had one win, so five rounds to go. It's now or never, right?
1: It certainly is, and that's something that we're well aware of. Like, we have to be winning now, and it's not where we want to be, but we're still in contention, and I back us against anyone when it comes down to it.
0: You were watching the Roosters firsthand last night. I mean, they're a mighty, mighty team. Cronulla's actually done well against them in the last couple of years and some very near misses, but why are they not the team to beat? Because they look so dangerous wherever you look across the park.
1: Yeah, I think you earn that respect, right, from previous years. That's why the Broncos and the Roosters are so highly spoken about in the media, even though they've been in some tough games. And I know the Broncos have lost this weekend, but they've earned that right to be spoken about so highly. But I don't fear any of the teams, and I'm excited to play the Chooks. I think it'll be a really good test for us. And if you want to play finals footy, and we've got to beat them to play finals footy, then let's do it. Bring it on.
0: Indigenous round, obviously, know it means a lot to you personally. Over 2 weeks this year, Indigenous round. What did you make of the attention it received this week? Because I remember the thing that really hit home with me a number of years ago was when Joel Thompson, then with Manly, was speaking a lot about it. And he said, the main thing we want as Indigenous people is, even teammates, we want to be asked questions about our culture and the differences, and just ask some questions and have a conversation. And I thought, that's such a great, simple way to get things started. What do you try to get out of Indigenous Round?
1: No, I 100% agree. I think the coolest part, especially this year, I haven't got the Cronulla Sharks NRLW and the Dragons were actually the first ones to wear an Indigenous Round jersey. So I feel very proud of that. And I think a lot of our girls who are non-Indigenous, we've got a lot of Pacifica players,
0: right,
1: as well, but the way they get around the culture and they want to ask questions, they want us to do activities, they want to learn, I think that's the biggest part of reconciliation. And it's awesome to see that, I guess, in the game. But I also think it's awesome to represent our community. It's not just the Indigenous people, it's everyone in the Shire. And this year we really got around that, and I was a bit of a part of the jersey design and got to learn more about the Cronulla area. I'm not a local, I wasn't born and raised in the Shire, but I know a lot about the Shire now, and I want to know about its First Nations people too. So, yeah, I feel very proud to pull that strip on, and hopefully we can do it a bit more justice this week.
0: I saw the Dragons NRLW team play yesterday at Jubilee. That gear looked awesome. That really did look good, and I'm not an alternate jersey kind of guy. The NRL Sharks game was at yesterday that I was talking about, losing to the bottom of the table Dragons. Is that a blip on their radar, do you think? Is it a kick in the pants, a worry? What do you think that result means?
1: Yeah, I guess I took the day off work today because I didn't want to go into the office and face everyone after a loss. But
0: You didn't tell them you were crooked, did you? You must have just given yourself up here.

0: day off, needed, much needed rest day. No, I think, you know, you'd much rather it be now than in finals. And I think they're still genuine contenders this year. And it's nice that they're finally, I guess, been given the media attention and people are talking about them actually being contenders. And yeah, sometimes you need that. And I think it's better now than, you know, first week of finals or second week of finals even.
1: I was talking on this show last week that I think it's folly to say it's a two-horse race, Penrith and the Roosters. And A, I don't think Penrith are going that well at the moment, but they can be a great side, we know that. But to me, the Warriors are right up there. Sharkies have been. And I think if the Dolphins make the top four, you don't want to play them because they might concede 30 like they did on the weekend, but they'll back themselves to score 40. They've got so much potency. How many serious premiership contenders do you think there are?
0: Yeah, I think they all are. I think that's the nature of, you know, the men's and the women's game at the moment is that anyone can beat anyone. And I feel like the Dragons Sharks game really showed that. But yeah, I think rugby league's a crazy sport. You don't want to rule anyone out. A couple of errors and, you know, incomplete sets and possession and stuff like that can really change a game. So, yeah, those ones you mentioned, I think there's a lot of exciting teams at the moment and you don't know who's going to win on the day. And I think that's amazing for our sport, but it is hard to look past the Panthers. And I think this Isaiah Yeo thing, though, is really going to be a test for them.
1: With the myriad of injuries you've suffered in a young career, have you ever done a peck?
0: No, never done the peck. I've done, three shoulder recos. That's probably
1: close enough.
0: Closest, yeah.
1: He looked in such anguish the other day. You feared the worst straight away.
0: Yeah, 100%. I think when you have a moment in a game where someone, you can see it straight away, that's when your concerns are raised as a player or as a fan. You sort of, you see that moment and you fear that's him done. And that's why I think I was so shocked to see today that they've come out and said that he won't require surgery. I think I thought that would be surgery for sure. So don't know if they're just hoping for the best here or it actually might not be as bad as it looked.
1: I want to get your take on regional footy for NRL or NRLW. You're a Tamworth girl and used to love going to Tamworth for the West Tigers were there and it was a full house all the time and a great atmosphere and people on the road across beyond the hill, sitting on roofs, and Matt Elliott and I wandered over at one day over there, and there were, I reckon, 8 Eskies on one balcony, and then we later saw them sitting on the roof where perhaps they shouldn't have been at that time of day. But it just, it shows you again how much it means to them, and it just seemed like we were getting it right in the code with the relationship between the club and the area and 3-year deals rather than just going taking a city-country game that used to be the case. You've just experienced playing in Wagga Wagga for NRLW Magic Round. How imperative is it as someone who was raised in Tamworth that NRL or NRLW is played in these areas?
0: Yeah, I think there's no bigger fan than me. I grew up in a rugby league mad household. I have an older brother and a dad who played the game a lot and, you know, it was in my blood. I would say I was born to play this sport and there's not a lot of opportunities for a lot of regional kids and for them this is the highlight of their rugby league career or their rugby league, I guess, moments is remembering, you know, sitting on a hill in a regional town where their parents didn't have to drive hours and hours to take them to the game. And yeah, it's disheartening that we're seeing less and less of it. I know the Sharks used to go to Coffs Harbour and even seeing the support that was shown up there and people will travel to these regional games as well. It's not just going to be the local community. It's people drove 3 hours, 4 hours to be at the game in Wagga Wagga the other day for the NRLW.
1: Yeah.
0: So country towns, they'll travel. They want to be a part of it. And it's the home of rugby league is our regional towns. And I think we owe it as the NRL to actually give back to community and go out there. And I agree, it needs to be made a week thing where you have, you know, some community clinics, things like that where
1: I love that idea. Have a regional round. You could do that NRLW and NRL. And again, if it's just a money thing, that the game's making that much money now, we can afford to have a regional round.
0: Certainly. I think it's time we give back and we keep investing in our grassroots footy. And there's a lot of talent out there as well. So maybe some talent ID and stuff, combines and stuff. We're seeing more and more of that in the women's space. But yeah, that's definitely untapped potential out there.
1: On the text line with special guest Jada Taylor here on NRL Monday. Hi, Andrew. Nice to hear Jada on NRL Monday. She's a lovely person. Dion, you don't know her very well. I hope you both enjoy your evening and have fun. Dion, you're a sweetheart, and she's a lovely person. Louis' quote of the weekend, two bricks don't make a wall, to describe the injustice of denying South's brilliant try, says Ed. Yes, that was about my favourite moment of the weekend too, that unbelievable try scored by South that was knocked back because a wall had formed. For the love of God, can't the Pope come a different weekend next year, asks Darren. I'm not familiar with his schedule, but all this talk about taking a grand final to Perth, it won't happen. It will not happen. Happy Rugby League. I absolutely hate that we don't get to hear the first half of this program in regional Queensland. Wish they would prioritise this program over what we get between 6:30 and 7, or that your program would start at 7 and go through to 8. Truly frustrated. Little brother Tucker. We can go through to 8 for you, brother Tucker. No problem. G'day, Andrew. I think as an intro for your MC1 interview, you should have played a grab from Dennis's amazing Bananas in Pyjamas cover song. So funny, says Milo. Yeah, when we get him on the weekend, we'll do that one of these weekends. The Chiefs seem to be buying a lot of players who may be past their use-by date. Are there some serious dangers in this? I don't think so, Jada. I don't know if you have an opinion on that. The only one that's going to be getting on a bit, really, is Alex Johnston, and I think he'll be 34, but he's going to be... He's there for more than just his incredible try-scoring ability. He's been a Kummel's captain. He's going to be revered over there.
0: Yeah, certainly, and I think he showed it on the weekend. He's still in try-scoring form. He played unreal. So, I don't think so. I think having Jerome Luai and obviously Brian To'o is still a freak. I think definitely not past his use-by date, and he's a worker. So, I don't agree with that one.
1: Adrian, from a warm winter's early evening in a star-filled Townsville night, says, up the Cowboys. Good evening, Andrew, from yesterday's First Thought. Oh, gosh, what was our First Thought? Oh, it was most influential people ever. I'm going to sound like a suckhole here, but my first thought was the ABC commentary team. I started listening with my father as a lad with Thirsty Morrow. Then I started listening to you at 2GB. Then you and Matty Elliott started here at the ABC in 2015, and the rest is history. Without radio, there's no sport. Thank you for not dying last year. Thank you. I'm glad I didn't. My favourite, that's 12 months ago on Thursday that I hit the deck. My favourite Andrew Moore moment was when you were at the other mob and Bobby Fulton called Daryl. That just made me shake. That was an awful day, Adrian. The rest is history now, but have a great afternoon. Thank you, Adrian. 0467 920 222. Are you looking forward to buying and selling?
0: I'm so nervous right now. I don't know what you're going to say to me, but the people love you. How good is this? You come on here for a confidence booster, don't you?
1: No, but then I get to work with people who bring me back down to earth. So it's all okay. I'm just looking at the buying or selling. I think you'll be okay. Beautiful. Especially questions 1, 2, 3, 4, and 5. Yeah, it's going to be good. It is 20 and a half minutes past 7 with you until 7:30. Also between now and Stumps, Ralph Tucker, our producer and our weekend rugby league producer, will produce his director's cut, which is his highlight from our broadcasting from Thursday through until Sunday. But let's get into it right now. It is time to find out whether Jada Taylor has a deep wallet or not.
2: Are you buying or selling?
1: What do you think you are? Do you like shopping? Are you a spendthrift or are you a saver? How would you describe yourself?
0: Bit of both, I would say. Like to splurge a little bit, but nothing too crazy, you know what I mean? Got to look after the future.
1: Oh, that's very... See, you're about to turn 23. You're so mature. All right. Are you buying or selling, Jada Taylor, the NRL's planned global round with games in Japan, Hong Kong and England, that it will be a huge success?
0: I'm going to say selling. I just think, would I love to see it? Yes. But at the same time, I'm so passionate about regional footy, and I agree with what you said before. I would much rather see that and some home games rather than taking it and trying to expand again on what I think Vegas, it's an awesome concept, and we take it over there, and a lot of fans from Australia are travelling, but how many are we actually engaging with overseas? I'm not too sure.
1: Okay, I like your honesty. So you're selling that concept. Would you be more inclined to buy it if it did have a tie-in with regional footy?
0: Yes.
1: So I don't think we can have a global round, a regional round, and a magic round.
0: I agree. I think it's too much. I think people are going to stop buying memberships at their local footy club.
1: That's the issue. Righto, so you're selling the first one. Are you buying that the NRLW season desperately needed the result in Canberra yesterday where the Raiders stunned the Broncos?
0: buying. I think that's huge for our game, and it might silence some noise that it's a two-horse race.
1: Yeah, and that's every time I speak to Roo, I put it to her, how

0: concerned, are you? And she fair dinkum bristles, like she scares me. Because, well, apart from anything else, Canberra's obviously a very good team. Gold Coast looks like a gun team. So there are teams emerging. There's another team that should have been really good, but at the moment, you know, not so much. But it did need it, I reckon, Canberra winning. And winning emphatically against a Brisbane team without Ali Brigginshaw.
1: Yeah, they're a great side. And I think, and I don't just say that because we beat them, but they went toe-to-toe with the Roosters in a game that I probably thought that they should have won. So, yeah, this is the nature of our competition. And people who say that, you know, there's only two teams that are going to be there on grand final day clearly don't watch it.
0: The PNG Chiefs, Jada, will be premiership threats in their very first season in 2028. Are you buying or selling?
1: Oh, I'm gonna say selling this one. I don't think in their first year, I don't think so. I think there will be some growing pains. Do I think the roster they've got at the moment is good? Yeah, but I still think they've got to go through some growing pains first.
0: The Warriors are legitimate NRL title contenders. Are you buying or selling that?
1: Oh, I'm going to buy this one. I think the Warriors are in good form, and I touched on it before, but I think anyone can win this competition at the moment.
0: Okay. Yeah, they look so good. They've got they're covered. They've got so much depth. They have all these injuries, and they keep winning. Tane Tuipiki had been so good at fullback. He's out, and Chance Nicol-Klukstad they can call on.
1: Yeah, well, the scary part, I think, is even in their halves, like Luke Metcalf obviously right. come back from the ACL, and then Tanner Boyd was playing gun, and then he's out all of a sudden. Luke Metcalf's back, but Tamari Martin was playing unreal. So I think, yeah, depth's really important, especially when you get to finals footy.
0: Finally, are you buying or selling? Cronulla Sutherland will go on a 5-game winning streak to reach the NRLW finals.
1: Buying, for sure. You heard it here first, buying that.
0: Jared, cut that one up, would you, please? Yes. So how confident do you say that? You look confident.
1: I am confident. I have full belief in my team, and I watch the work that they put in every day. So I think it's about to turn, and results are about to start flipping.
0: 3 buys, 2 sells.
1: Beautiful.
0: It's a bit like how you describe yourself. See, that wasn't too bad. We've got Ralph Tucker's director's cut coming up. Just on the text line, Andy, can you ask Jada about her opinion on tomato sauce, fridge or cupboard? Ask Adrian. We've done that already, actually, when we got to know you.
1: What did I say?
0: I can't remember.
1: Neither, because I feel like I do a bit of both. Is that illegal?
0: Yes, it is illegal. The officers will be waiting for you at the end of the show. Well, that didn't even come from me, says Sharon. What? And it's hello with a love heart. Oh, Sharon, thank you. Good evening. Question for Jada. What would she think of the NRLW introducing a draft pick system as a measure to try and help the equilibrium between teams and having more balanced sides in an effort to have closer contests? That question from Nick in Melbourne.
1: No, I don't agree with it. I just think we're trying to develop our own players at clubs, and I know the hard work that gets put into our Cronulla Sharks pathway system, and I would hate to see, you know, us lose those girls and things like that. So I don't think the tiered system or a draft system is going to be what fixes us. I think it's just going full time and having the salary cap be equal. Because what we see at the moment is clubs can employ girls to do jobs because we're not full time, we're only semi-professional. So that's where the inconsistencies are at the moment in the women's game.
0: You also need 2 full rounds, 20-odd week season, and that needs to happen immediately. By the way, for our texter little brother Trucker who talked about what time the show starts where he is, you can hear the full show in the ABC NRL Daily podcast feed. 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All right, let's find out what our producer Ralph Tucker thought was the highlight from our broadcasting over the weekend.
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3: Watch his finger just move right there. 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
4: Went down.
3: So we don't have to look again.
4: Down and back up.
5: They try
4: to knock on.
3: I'm not confident that we're going to get there. And we're looking at it again.
4: Can we blow up at this?
3: Here it is. Ready? Finger down and up.
4: And back up.
3: No try. There we go. Okay. They got there.
6: Under review, looking for a knock on from Lekka Halasima.
4: They're not looking for it. We've found it, Jared. 22-0 should become 18-0.
7: Cleared all aspects of play leading up to this. The ball was touched by Penrith, however, it went backwards.
6: They
7: resetting the tackle count.
4: Knock on
8: because his finger went
4: down.
7: The ball comes off the finger
4: back
7: here
4: up.
7: Of Lekka going forward towards the opponent's dead ball.
3: Are we still talking about it?
4: I'm sorry, I lapsed into a coma.
3: I'd be in the second half by now.
5: I wish Ashley Klein said it went down.
6: The tackle count restarted. It'll be a scrum, guys.

0: Good. 0467 920 222. Round 24 of the NRL season, only a few nights away, and what a game on Thursday night. Top of the table clash, Penrith taking on the Sydney Roosters at Western Sydney Stadium. Could this be the grand final preview? Coverage from 7 o'clock. Luke Lewis and Ruan Sims will join me out there. Can't wait. Who's going to win that, Penrith or the Roosters?
1: Oh, I'm going to go with Penrith. Good history.
0: Well, Penrith, yeah, they eat the Roosters always. But speaking to Connor Watson recently, he said, we're different now. We're ready. So we'll find out. I can't wait. Friday night coverage from 5:30 on ABC Listen. Then from 6, Louie and Roo will be with me. Manly Warringah against the Dolphins at Brookvale. The 8 o'clock game, Canterbury-Bankstown taking on South Sydney at Stadium Australia. 9th against 7th, Brett Sprigg on the call there with Dean Halitau and Michael Carayannis. Coverage right through the weekend. Melbourne has the bye. And a reminder, a 6:15 kickoff. And you can hear the NRL match of the day, NRLW match of the day on Sunday between North Queensland and Jada's Sharkies in Townsville with Zane Bojack, Karina Brown and Ash Sartor. Bring it on. Jada, great to see you. Thanks for coming in.
1: Great to see you. Up, up.
0: Win, will you?
1: Easy. You no worries.
0: You going to win the Dally M?
1: Thank you, Ralph. If you didn't put the mocker on me, maybe.
0: Thank you, Tom. Thank you, Jared. Thank you for listening.
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6: And with Kelly Higgins-Devine this evening on 612 ABC Brisbane and the ABC across Queensland. Good to have you with me. Of course, after 8 o'clock, the Lord of Language, Rolly Sussex, will be joining us. And tonight, talking about miscommunication in the digital arena. So, you know when you go to send a text to somebody and you're pretty clear on what it says and they come back with something that you think, whoa, that is not what I meant at all. They've been offended or completely read it another way. Or maybe you used an emoji thinking that that emoji meant a certain thing and no, it didn't. And now you've offended someone or said something untoward, for example, not knowing that a peach and an aubergine were not necessarily just peaches and aubergines in the emoji world. So, Rolly Sussex is going to talk about that tonight. Plus, we have the quiz, Smart Casual. So if you want to be a part of it tonight, give us a call, 1300 222 612, to play the quiz. We have a limited edition Smart Casual fridge magnet up for grabs. Plus, if you play the quiz this week, doesn't matter whether you get the question right or not, we put you in the draw for one of our four very special Kelly's Ecker fun bags. It's basically an ABC tote filled with excellent stuff, including a Jenny Woodward calendar for 2027, one of her fabulous 2027 weather calendars. So get on to it. 1300 222 612 to play the quiz tonight. Now, tonight's banger or clanger. This was Thursday's.

0: you want to sleep with.
1: Okay, you decided that was an absolute clang-up. You didn't like that one. It didn't get the vote to come back. So pulp, common people, gone. Tonight's song on the chopping block was written by a man, but the fabulous Cyndi Lauper got a hold of it, flipped it into a feminist anthem of the 80s, got to number one on the charts here, but was pipped at the post by Van Halen's Jump in the US. But do girls still want to have fun? Oh, yeah.

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Is it a banger or is it a clanger? You tell me. 1300 222 612.

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5: Oh yeah, Monday night, it is quiz time. This is Smart Casual. And all this week, if you ring up, get on the quiz, whether you get the question right or wrong, we put your name into the draw for the very special four Kells Ecker fun bags that we've put together for the people who basically aren't going to the Ecker, mostly. It's a show bag full of excellent things, including I just managed to sneak into the boss's office today. And they had a stack of Jenny Woodward calendars for 2027. So I might have, what's the word? What's a good word for steal that doesn't mean steal? Might have just appropriated, there we go, appropriated four of those calendars for the four ABC tote bags, chock-a-block full of Ecker goodness that we have for you. So get on the phone, be part of the quiz, and go into the draw. We will be drawing it Thursday night, right at the end of the quiz. And just to be fair and square, all the names will be in there, and bang, four come out. They're the four winners. All right, tonight, let's kick off with Andrew and Rascal. Hey, Andrew.
6: G'day, Kel. How's it going?
5: Good. First person in.

0: that draw for the fabulous Ecker Show bag?
1: Lucky me.
0: Indeed. That's right. Now, how's Rascal going tonight?
1: He's going great. He had a good weekend too. We went for a big walk on Friday and he slept the day.
0: Oh.
1: But we didn't talk to you because you're not on.
0: No. No, you can't. But can I say, we took my dog to the off-leash park so she could run wild, and there was a whippet there as well. So she was utterly gone for all money after about 10 minutes. She, of course, couldn't catch the whippet. Oz Shepherds are fast, but and that fast. But she had the most, he was the most beautiful little dog. They had a lovely time. It's always nice when your dog meets another friendly dog, isn't it?
1: Yes, it is. He's got a friend that we meet every day,
0: indeed,
1: or virtually every day, called Charlie, and they ignore each other.
0: That's it. As long as there's
1: they
0: no house.
1: Hello, then
0: it's like, yeah, whatever. Indeed. Okay, now, I've just got here, I've said aubergine rather than eggplant. Before, because we're talking with Rolly after 8 o'clock, and if you have an eggplant emoji or a peaches emoji, it doesn't mean it's not talking about fruit and veggie at all.
1: It's
0: something totally different. And Dean also asking me is the Jenny Woodward calendar, is it purloined off her desk or is it legit? It's appropriated from my boss's desk, Dean.
1: Yeah,
0: look, if you don't tell them, they won't know. That's it.
1: Filled out the store's request.
0: That's it.
1: Just because it never goes to the supplier office.
0: That's right. Prove it was me, other than me telling Queensland.
1: Yeah.
0: All right, you ready for question one tonight, Andrew?
1: Let's get with it.
0: Okay. It was on this day in 1908 that Australian Prime Minister Harold Holt was born. Now, he's presumed to have drowned after going for a swim at Cheviot Beach in Victoria. Melbourne named what public facility after him?
1: I think it was a swimming pool.
0: It was. Yes, Prime Minister drowned, so you name a swimming pool after him. I didn't learn to swim there, but I had swimming lessons there when I was in high school.
1: All right.
0: Did a few carnivals there. Humiliated myself on many an occasion. Now, true or false, the centre was already being built when Harold Holt drowned, but they changed the planned name to honour Holt. So was it deliberate or not, the naming, true or false?
1: I'm going to go true because I know nothing about Victoria in that era, but I'll say true.
0: Oh, yeah, they're crazy people. It was going to be the City of Malvern Olympic Swimming Centre. And instead they went, he drowned. I know. Swimming centre. Here we go. All right, 2 from 2, doing swimmingly. See what I did there?
1: Yeah.
0: Okay, now question 3. In 1979, on this day, Michael Jackson's Off the Wall album was released. I'm going to play you a bit of one of the songs. I want you to tell me what song it is. Are you ready?
1: Okay.
0: Here we go. When you feel that heat, and are we gonna ride a boogie? Share that beat of love. What song is it?
1: I can sing it, but I don't know its name.
0: Well, sing the next line.
1: No, I'm not going to inflict the listeners of Queensland.
0: Come on.
1: I can't carry a tune in a bucket if you give me the handle.
0: All right.
1: I mean that seriously. Oh. I have got no tone in my voice.
0: That's okay.
1: Give it to the next person.
0: Shall do.
1: And say hello to Professor Rolly and ask him, does he ever talk to Miss Dent from England? Susie Dent. Susie Dent, she's a lexicographer in England.
0: Oh, Susie Dent, I will ask him. I shall ask him indeed. Andrew, thank you. I'm going to put you back to Lauren.
1: Thanks, love.
0: There we go. Andrew and Rascal tonight on the Evening Constitutional. So that leaves Julie at Mount Garnet next. Hey, Jules.
2: Hi, evening, Kelly.
0: All right.
2: I'm going to go into the show bag. Yay.
0: Yep, you're in. You're in with a chance for the show bag. Do you want me to play this song again?
2: Yes.
0: Here we go.

0: Oh, God. And I know a lot of these Michael Jackson songs too.
1: Yep. That leads straight into the chorus, that bit. Da da da. I'm trying to push you over the line, Jules, as much as I can.
0: All right. No, all right. Let's next person get on then.
1: All right. I'm okay. Sorry. Thanks, Julie. There we go. The lovely Julie at Mount Garnet. No, she didn't get it. Look, I thought you guys might know it pretty easily. If you do, 1300 222 612. Let's go, John at Moorilug Beach. And is it Moorilug? Have I said that correctly? I don't think I have.
2: I think you said that perfectly.
1: Oh, thank you. In the Torres Strait, how are you going?
2: Look, Kelly, I've got one complaint.
1: Yes. Oh, only one. That's good.
2: Well, you were supposed to send me a fridge magnet, but it's cardboard.
1: Oh, really? Okay, so you didn't get a fridge magnet.
2: The ABC is stretched.
1: Oh, mate, I pay for the fridge magnets, not the ABC. We will send you another one then. I'm terribly sorry.
2: It might be a rarity for all I know. No, I'm not too sure, but this cardboard, I can assure you.
1: Oh, no. Was it a bit of green cardboard with some writing saying enjoy your prize?
2: It's got like a tape.
1: Yeah.
2: An image of a tape, and it says winner.
1: Yeah. So we forgot to we put the thank you card in there, and we didn't actually put the magnet in there. Look, I probably did that, to be frank. It's by me going, no, I've done all that. No, I didn't.
2: Oh, and now look, Michael Jackson is Camilla's favourite artist.
1: Okay.
2: And all I can you play it again?
1: Yeah, sure, I can play it again. Here we go. When you feel

0: loves, and she just loves. No.
1: No, that's not it. Unfortunately, John.
0: I fail in all my M's.
1: Oh, it's
0: chemical
1: all
0: and musical ability.
1: It's
0: zero.
1: All good. But thank you for calling in. You enter into the draw for the big Kells Eka Fun Bags. They're going to be great. And
0: stay safe, listeners.
1: Yeah, that's right. John, thank you. And we'll make sure you get an actual fridge magnet this time. There we go. Lovely John at Moorilag Beach in Torres Strait. Dave's at Jimboomba. Hi, Dave.
2: Hi, how are you?
1: Excellent. You're driving home, are you?
2: I am, yes.
1: Excellent.
2: I found the word for you that you were looking for.
1: Okay, for a word that's not steal.
2: No, it's permanently borrowed.
1: Permanently borrowed. Oh, I like that. Yep.
2: Yes.
1: Yes, I heard purloined as well, suggested to me by Dean in Warwick. So I do like it. Permanently borrowed, Dave. And it is. They're not getting them back. I'm going to get Jenny to sign them.
2: Permanently.
1: I'm going to get Jenny to sign them.
2: That'd be good. Yeah. No worries.
1: That's it.
2: Now, I'll have a go at that quiz for you. I will have a go at it.
1: Do you want to hear it again?
2: Yes, please.
1: Here we go. When you feel that heat, and are we going to ride a boogie?
2: Shout that beat of love. I want to dance with you.
1: Oh, so close, but no. Sorry, Dave. It's not.
2: That's all right. No problem.
1: Thank you. There's Dave at Jimboomba. Another one going into the draw tonight for the Eka giveaways we've got. Well, our very own ABC show bags. Lynn at Caboolture. Hey, Lynn.
3: Hello, gorgeous. How's it going?
1: Oh, good. How are you?
3: Well, I'm okay.
1: Yeah, what's wrong, mate?
3: I went to the Royal Brisbane on Thursday.
1: Yeah. Yep.
3: It's not bad, bad news, but it's not good either.
1: Okay, what'd they say?
3: I've got a tumour.
1: Oh, that's awful.
3: Yeah, but it's going to be okay.
1: Okay, so you're feeling all right. It can be a bit much at first, can't it, when you get that news? You get a bit. I know when I was told about having to have a double bypass, I was very anxious to start off with and very frightened, but then calmed down. Do you feel like that's what's happened with you?
3: Yeah, in a way. It's not knowing what to expect.
1: Yeah. Yeah, exactly. Well, Lynn, consider yourself getting a great big hug from me and everybody else listening tonight.
3: Thank you.
1: And
3: rock with you.
1: Rock with you is right. Woohoo! All night. Indeed.
3: It's an album.
1: Great song, Rock With You.
3: Well, and he was, that's pretty, before he had all the surgery, I think.
1: Yes.
3: He was so good looking.
1: When he still looked like himself.
3: And he was so good looking young man.
1: Yeah, just got a little bit addicted. You know how some people get a bit addicted to medical procedures too?
3: Yeah.
1: Some of you feel like going, stop, for the love of, stop. But no.
3: Can I ask a question?
1: Yeah.
3: Do your cats do zoomies?
1: Yes. Oh, my God, like 3 o'clock in the morning. We'll be lying there asleep and all of a sudden, kaboom, three of them over the top of us. And, yeah, they're idiots.
3: And then all of a sudden they stop and they, you're awake and you check on them and think, it's like, yeah, nothing's happened. What's the
1: Yeah, that's
3: for?
1: It. They look at you like, what? We've been here all the time in the lounge room minding our own business. It's like, no. Exactly. Yeah. Do you have cats?
3: Oh, I've had cats.
1: Mm-hmm.
3: I've had three cats at one stage and two boys and a girl and all different ages. One of the boys was about six or seven and the boys used to muck up.
1: Yeah, they do.
3: They chase each other into the bedroom. One would go over the bed.
1: Yep.
3: One would go under the bed.
1: Mm-hmm. Yep.
3: Felix would be chasing Oscar on the way in. Oscar would be chasing Felix on the way out.
1: Yep. Yeah, mine like to do the zoomies over the dog as well, just to add to the chaos of the house.
3: And I thought to myself, for an older cat, he was about six, Felix.
1: Mm-hmm.
3: For him to buck up like that, I must be doing something right. He was acting like a kitten.
1: That's it. They're having fun. They're obviously safe and happy where they are.
3: Makes me smile. Yeah. Anyway.
1: Lynn, let me give you another question.
3: Please. Oh,
1: and thank you to Jen in Warwick who has suggested reallocated for the calendars.
3: Yeah.
1: So permanently borrowed, purloined, reallocated. Thank you so much. Jules at Mount Garnet saying forever gone missing. Yeah, I don't know where they went. Just on my desk somehow.
3: They came to you. You didn't.
1: That's
3: go.
1: It. I certainly didn't walk into the office and just take them because that wouldn't be good. Question four, Lynn. Apparently Cleopatra died on this day a hell of a long time ago. How did she die? I'm going to give you three options, okay? Was she stabbed by Julius Caesar? Did she suicide by allowing a poisonous snake to bite her? Or did she die of old age?
3: It's the snake.
1: The suicide? It is. Suicide by allowing a poisonous snake to bite her. I think Mark Antony died the same way from memory, but I could be wrong. And it's not a quiz question, so it doesn't matter. All right, well done. Question five. Speaking of Cleopatra, which actress played Cleopatra in the 1963 film that also starred Richard Burton and Rex Harrison?
3: Well, that'd be Elizabeth Taylor.
1: It was. She looks so good. Just amazing.
3: Yeah.
1: Elizabeth Taylor. All right, now one more question about Cleopatra. I was kind of fascinated about her. True or false? She married her two brothers, Ptolemy the 13th and Ptolemy the 14th.
3: I think she did.
1: She did. Indeed. That's it. Well, Game of Thrones, not so close, very close to the truth.
3: Back then, wasn't it?
1: Yeah, Ptolemy the 13th. She was 18, he was about 10. They co-ruled until a civil war broke out and he died in battle or drowned or something. And Ptolemy 14th, she was 22, he was about 12, and he served as a nominal co-ruler until she allegedly had him poisoned to secure power for her son, Caesarion, who was, and I didn't even make that up, via her relationship with Julius Caesar.
3: And he was 12 too. I don't know.
1: And Mark Antony, she married around 32-37 BC. They had three kids together, remaining partners until they both died by suicide. So there we go. What a life. What a life. Anyhow, that's Cleopatra. Okay, tonight's banger or clanger, Lynn, is this one. Girls just want to have fun. That is the song. Is it a banger?
3: It's a banger.
1: It's a banger for Lynn. Okay, we're counting that vote. So far, it's around about the 70-30 mark on the voting. All right, question seven. Lisa Marie Presley married which Hollywood actor on this day in 2002?
3: Nicolas Cage.
1: Oh, my God. You're fantastic at this, Lynn. Nicolas Cage.
3: I'm not bad at my sometimes.
1: Do you know who else she married?
3: Michael Jackson.
1: Yeah, she did marry Michael. She also married a bloke called Danny Keough. They were married for 6 years, and her final husband, Michael Lockwood, a guitarist, they married in 2006 and they were married for 10 years. All right. Question eight. The Royal Queensland show's on at the moment. They're celebrating 150 years. The Ecker was cancelled in 1919 due to what? Was it a cyclone hitting Brisbane, a flu epidemic, or trucks carrying the rides weren't allowed into Queensland due to industrial action?
3: Flu epidemic, I think.
1: It was a flu epidemic. Indeed. Lynn, you must be an absolute gun on trivia nights down at the local RSL.
3: No, I don't know. I haven't been to the local RSL here.
1: Okay. Well, wherever they're holding the trivia.
3: For a while, but I used to be in the RSL.
1: Ah.
3: I'm ex Harvey, so.
1: Okay, anyway. Now I've been told Mark Antony, after hearing a rumour that Cleopatra had killed herself, Antony stabbed himself with his own sword. Learning she was still alive, he was hauled up into her hiding place and died in her arms. Oh, that's romantic and very Romeo and Juliet, isn't it?
3: Yes, only older.
1: Yes, only not teenagers. Okay, question 9, still on the Ekka, which royal couple visited the Ekka in 1954?
3: That would be, wouldn't that be Queen Elizabeth and Prince? Oh.
1: What was his name?
3: Philip.
1: Yes. Yep. Queen Elizabeth II and Prince Philip visited the Ekka in 1954. That would have been a huge year to go to the Ekka.
3: Yeah.
1: Indeed. Okay, we're on question 10. Okay. Have you ever seen the royal couple, Lynn, when they were alive? Obviously.
3: The Queen, not to, when she came out for the Commonwealth Heads of State.
1: Ah, for Chogham.
3: Chogham at, when they were staying at the Hilton, not the Hilton, the place that Clive Palmer bought.
1: Oh. Oh, well, what, on the Sunshine Coast or the Gold Coast or
3: I lived at Barcoola.
1: Out there. Yeah, that would have been nice and secluded. Would have been hard to get into.
3: Yeah.
1: Yep. Question 10, Lynn. Are you ready?
3: Yes.
1: What sign of the Chinese zodiac do you belong to if you were born this year?
3: This year is 26, so... It would be a horse.
1: It is a horse. Well done, indeed. So anyone born in 1918, 30, 42, 54, 66, 78, 1990, then 2002, my daughter's year, 2014 and 2026, they're all horses.
3: My sister's a horse and I'm a rat. Apparently we're like chalking cheese, but, you know, we're not supposed to get on.
1: Oh, okay. Well, horses and rats.
3: Yeah, different personalities.
1: Yeah. Well, I was born in January, so for years I thought I was a monkey, and then I realised I was actually a sheep.
3: Yeah.
1: Yeah, or a goat.
3: February, I think.
1: Changeover date.
3: Yeah.
1: Yeah, it broke my heart. Anyway, cause for years I thought, oh, I'm a monkey, but no. No, I'm a goat. All right, question 11. Here we go, Lynn. Who wrote the novel Charlie and the Chocolate Factory?
3: Oh, I should know this.
1: Very well-known children's author.
3: I'm just tasting the chocolate. I'll know it when I hear it.
1: Yes, you will. That's exactly when you'll know it. But you go, oh, yes. Lynn, can I say you've had a magnificent round?
3: I know.
1: How many questions have you got right? Wait a minute. I'm just going to see if you've reached kind of dual. It's 8 questions. I reckon I'm giving you a fridge magnet. Yeah, we've got a thumbs up on that.
3: Okay. I'll let someone else have a go too.
1: Okay. Lynn, you're magnificent. Thank you.
3: Thank you, Kelly.
1: You're welcome. There's Lynn at Caboolture, who is doing brilliantly. Got a bit stuck on that one, though. Who wrote the novel Charlie and the Chocolate Factory? Stephen's in Brisbane. Hi, Steve.
4: Oh, hello there.
1: Hello.
4: Oh, my goodness me. It's lovely to be here.
1: Indeed. Who wrote the novel Charlie and the Chocolate Factory?
4: And just before we cross that path, mm-hmm. I'd like to say... I now know why I find you so attractive.
1: Why is that? A
5: ABC News, good evening. I'm Noni Edwards. The organisation responsible for the country's air traffic controllers says staff shortages are a global problem after roster issues at Sydney Airport caused major delays. More than 150 flights were running behind schedule on Saturday amid a struggle to staff the control tower. Two workers, including an air traffic controller, also had to be stood down for around half an hour on Sunday after two planes nearly collided on the tarmac. Air Services Australia Chief Executive Rob Sharp says they've been ramping up recruitment of air traffic controllers in recent months, but this issue is not unique to Sydney.
6: Spain and France at the moment, they just can't meet the summer peak. There's massive disruptions in Europe at the moment. Singapore has actually offered $20,000 sign-on bonus for anyone who joins as an air traffic controller. It is a real global issue.
5: The union representing air traffic controllers says Australia's facing a staffing shortage, but veteran aviation expert Neil Hansford says Sydney Airport's problem is one of productivity.
7: This problem is 20-year-old. The aviation environment is heavily unionised and that hasn't changed. And we've seen the fines on Qantas and others, but nothing really changes to get to a more modern, contemporary labour arrangement around Australia's airports.
5: Prime Minister Anthony Albanese says practical amendments to Labor's proposed gambling advertising bill are being considered to get it passed through Parliament. The Coalition, Crossbench and the Greens have called for changes to Labor's original proposal, saying the measures don't go far enough to prevent gambling harm. After initially resisting calls to tackle inducements such as free bets or special offers, the government is now open to considering it. Speaking at Labor's caucus meeting this afternoon, Mr Albanese says he wants to get the balance right.
8: Further work and amendments that will be carried, I think, with bipartisan support about inducements and making sure that those issues are dealt with in a constructive way.
5: Victorian teachers and education staff are being asked to vote on a new pay offer which could avert a third statewide strike and end a protracted pay dispute. The state government's new offer builds on the previous rejected offers with an additional $2,000 lump sum payment, a 1% annual bonus for educators at the top of their pay range, and caps on face-to-face teaching hours. An Australian Education Union Council meeting has resolved to put the offer to a vote of all union members, with the ballot to open tonight and run until August 17, 2 days before a planned strike. Internationally, aid agencies in Gaza warn Palestinians are desperate for peace amid news the Israeli Prime Minister has rejected a US brokered deal. Thamaya Navada reports.
9: Benjamin Netanyahu has announced Israel's opposition to a 15-point roadmap presented by the US President Donald Trump's Board of Peace, aimed to take last October's ceasefire to its second phase. He says Israeli forces won't withdraw until Hamas is fully disarmed, even though the group's maintained it's prepared to do so. Israeli attacks on Gaza have continued, though, with Save the Children's Alexandra Sayed.

0: saying the number of displaced civilians is only growing.
1: People are being squeezed into smaller and smaller areas, areas that are largely uninhabitable.
0: Since October, Israeli forces have reportedly killed more than 1,200 people in the Strip.
2: Music fans in Adelaide and Perth are calling for more transparency around Laneway Festival's decision to skip both of their cities in 2027. Organisers say the decision is about making the festival's Australia and New Zealand tour easier to manage, but they've stressed it's not a permanent goodbye to either city. Adelaide's Jake Stobo says despite living in the festival state, it's becoming much harder to support live music.
3: I mean, South Australia, we're the festival state. We host Fringe, WOMAD, Adelaide Festival. People turn up. We have an appetite for culture and music and arts. And if festivals like Laneway can't, you know, genuinely be commercially viable here, then we need transparency around why.
2: Football associations from Europe, Asia and the Americas have issued a joint statement accusing the sports world governing body FIFA of deception and breach of trust over plans to sell off stakes in the World Cup. UEFA, AFC and CONCACAF say FIFA president Gianni Infantino had placed himself above the collective and are calling for a fully independent review of what happened. The three confederations say they want leadership that serves football, not seeks to command it. I'm Noni Edwards. You're up to date now with the very latest from ABC News. For more news at any time, you can head to the ABC's Listen app.
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6: All right, Professor Ollie Sussex is here. We'll be talking communication and miscommunication in the world of digital communication, and it can fail easily and spectacularly. Very quickly. So that with Rolly in just a moment. I'll also get to check in with Katrina Davidson, who is at the Yakka, to see what's happening nightwise. And look, it doesn't often happen, but I think I got in the hour-long quiz frame of mind, and we call it crashing. I just crashed straight into the news. So I was asking a question of Stephen in Brizzy. Hey, Stephen.
7: Hello.
6: Okay. Stephen, if you get this question right, you get the fridge magnet tonight.
7: I probably won't, but I know the movie so well, and I don't want to waste the time.
6: Oh,
7: so
6: it's okay. Go. Charlie and the Chocolate Factory, who wrote it? He wrote a lot of...
7: I want to ask Mr. Sussex.
6: Oh, do you want to phone a friend? Wait a minute. We can do that.
7: No. I probably won't call back, but like, you know, think of the word analyst or analysis.
6: Analysis. Because we say analysis.
7: Analysis or an analyst.
6: Okay.
7: I heard someone say analysis.
6: Rolly Sussex, would you like to jump in?
8: They shouldn't have said analysis. Analyst, yes. Analyst is quite enough.
6: There we go.
7: I thought so. Thank you very much.
8: You're welcome.
7: There's so many isations thrown onto the back of everything these days.
6: And
7: they do work, but they don't seem to fit very well in my way of learning. But anyway, I'm old school. Anyway, back to the question.
6: Yes. Burton. Do you want to give me a name, Stephen?
7: Burton.
6: Just a name of an author.
7: Burton.
6: Burton. That's not it.
7: Okay.
6: Unfortunately, but thank you, Stephen. There's Stephen in Brizzy. So we'll do the quiz tomorrow night from 7:05. So make sure you're listening now. Katrina Davidson is at the Yakka at night, which I think is awesomely brave. Hello.
9: Thank you, Kel. Yes.
6: What are you doing there?
9: The safe word is pineapple. It's always pineapple. I'm hosting a singles night because, you know, voted most likely. But everyone's rolled. They're very excited. There's younger boys and girls. There's old ones. Everyone looks pretty happy. But having walked through the Yakka, there's such a vibe. Like the fireworks are running a little late tonight.
6: Yep.
9: And I'm seeing like little excited faces already. But I'm also seeing some of the parents who had only had a certain amount of time left on their being at the Yakka clock, who are kind of going, okay, no, another half hour's good. That's fine. But you know when the fireworks start.

0: Dark Hill. It's just like the coldest and deadest of hearts. There's nothing more beautiful than fireworks above
1: Yeah,
0: Brizzy.
1: I agree. I agree. So the singles night, have you told your husband of, what, 20 years? 20 plus? Go to a singles night, honey.
0: Gonna find me a cowboy.
1: That's right. That's it. Over to the Stockman's bar you go.
0: Yeah, look, he's fine with it. Whatever you should do, what goes in the Stockman stays in the Stockman's. No, but it's lovely though, because I would not be single for quids, Kel. Oh my God. I mean,
1: Hard
0: apart from
1: work.
0: the fact I love my husband, but like the idea of having to not pretend to be a little bit nuts and to like mind my P's and Q's and pretend to be interested, like I just oh, sounds exhausting.
1: Just got too much, too hard written all over it, doesn't it? Really?
0: Really, I found one. I'm going to keep him. That's pretty much where I'm at. But it's nice seeing like the little like everyone, like the girls are gathered in, at their table and the boys at theirs, and they're starting to kind of mingle a little bit. And I'm trying not to be the creepy aunt.
1: Yes.
0: Who's kind of
1: Come
0: like,
1: on, come over. Just say hello. A little bit
0: hello.
1: On.
0: Tell her she's pretty. Like it's just oh, the fireworks are starting, girl.
1: It's going to, well, are you getting show bags or are you waiting for one of Kel's Ecker fun bags on
0: I'm
1: Thursday
0: waiting
1: night?
0: for Kel's Ecker fun bag. And I'm also very sad that I've never won a fridge magnet. Like I feel like I'm missing out, although I am feeling the childlike joy of the fireworks above Kel. You're so pretty. Look at all the lights.
1: I should probably be able to see them from here, but I can't. All right, I'm going to let
0: you
1: go.
0: Hear them if you try hard enough.
1: I'm going to go and let you enjoy the fireworks and try to match make as much as you can.
0: Thank you, beautiful lady.
1: All right, see you later, hon.
0: Bye.
1: There's Katrina Davidson. We're going to have to send her a fridge magnet now. All right, banger or clanger? Oh, yeah.

0: All right. Is it a banger? Is it a clanger? I leave it to you. 0467 922 612. B for banger if you're loving it. C for clanger if you never want to hear it again.
1: The ABC's Word Wizard. The Lord of Language. Professor Rolly Sussex with A Word in Your Ear.
0: Indeed. Ever ended up in a fight online or even just a disagreement with someone because there was a misunderstanding about something they wrote or something you wrote? Digital communication is fraught with dangers. If you've ever put in an emoji such as a peach or an eggplant and you thought it was about fruit or veggies and found out you were very, very wrong, you'll know how easily these mistakes can be made. Earl of the Erudite, Prince of Pronunciation, Viscount of the Vernacular and Lord of Language, Professor Rolly Sussex, good evening.
2: Good evening, Kel.
0: Do you find yourself being very careful when communicating in the digital world?
2: Yes. My digital activity is mainly email, apart from ordinary writing. I don't get into social media very much, except mainly to observe.
0: Yep.
2: But today's program started from a discovery of two expressions from the social media that I didn't know.
0: Such as?
2: Well, one of them is I-O-N-K, which looks about like a misspelled oink, you know,
0: yes,
2: pig noise. In fact, it's not. It's a very unusual one. It's I don't know. And it's I, and then O-N-K is no backwards.
0: Oh, That's strange. How long has that one been around?
2: I don't know how old it is. I've never seen it before.
0: No.
2: Which makes me think it may be fairly recent. But that's actually quite extraordinary because almost always these things are linear. You know, they take the words that they're representing in order. You know, I don't know. Is it IDK?
0: IDK.
2: Yeah.
0: Which would seem like I would have thought that was entrenched now.
2: I would have thought so too. But when I came across this and I found out it was I don't know, I thought, there's going to be a nice little battle between these two because the ones who know about I-O-N-K will use it and then will kind of lord it over the others who don't know.
0: Mm.
2: And there is a kind of competitiveness about neologisms, you know, new words.
0: Yeah.
2: So that's an interesting one. Watch it.
0: Yep.
2: And if the listeners have seen this one before, I'd be curious.
0: All right, 1300 222 612 if you want to tell us about your digital communication mishap or when you've actually done very well.
2: And the second one,
0: yes,
2: is actually directly related to misunderstanding because it is slash S.
0: And what does that tell you about whatever was written?
2: Well, according to the place that I looked up, slash S means sarcasm.
0: Ah,
2: and
0: yes.
2: That means don't take whatever was said before literally.
0: Mm.
2: Because I mean it in, you know, another meaning and you've got to working out what it was.
0: Although, I think at one stage, Rolly, there was a battle to see if we could find a sarcasm font.
2: There
0: was. Like if there was a font that we could all use, and once we used it, we knew that meant it sarcasm.
2: It's a bit like using capitals, meaning shouting.
0: Yes.
2: Which is bad manners on the internet.
0: Mm. Italics might have been the way to get around it.
2: It would have in principle, yeah. The other interesting thing about this is that there's a wonderful book called Shady Characters about punctuation marks.
0: Ooh.
2: And the author, whose name I suddenly forget, has suggested that what we do need what he calls a sarcasm or an irony marker, which will tell you whatever I've said is not literal. You've got to think a little bit more about what I mean.
0: Yes.
2: And he was going to suggest a lightning bolt.
0: Oh, that's nice. I like that idea.
2: I like that too.
0: That's a nice emoji for that.
2: But I was also very taken by the idea that there, particularly in the digital world, so much can be misunderstood.
0: Mm.
2: You know, I said something I thought anodyne to someone and they haven't spoken to me in 25 years.
0: Oh.
2: So this gets quite serious. You know?
0: It really can.
2: Yeah, so that you, and all, this is why we've got emojis, because emojis are there which to say, I'm feeling good about this and I think this is funny, I hope you do too.
0: Mm.
2: Or I'm laughing fit to bust, this is the laughing with tears of joy.
0: Yes.
2: Which the Oxford Dictionary declared to be the word of the year in 2015, I think.
0: Okay.
2: An emoji was the word of the year.
0: Hmm.
2: Right. But the interesting thing is that irony and sarcasm are tricky because irony is when you say something other than what is obviously around. You know, it's snowing like mad outside and you say lovely weather. Of course, you don't mean that it's lovely. But yeah. Sarcasm is a type of irony which is directed, personal, and usually nasty.
0: Mm.
2: So, you know, if someone is doing bad driving and drives into a rubbish bin or something, you say, oh, great driving.
0: Well done.
2: Well done. And yep. all of those are, they are ironic. Mm. So irony includes sarcasm. And sarcasm is a personally directed, usually nasty version of it. Mm. But you can take it the wrong way. And occasionally people do. At that point, you really need a what's called repair. You need a way out to try and work out what you've got wrong and how. If you've left a bad impression, what are you going to do about it?
0: You can turn it around. There is an element of people on the internet who do take great delight in deliberately not reading the sarcasm and having a shot at whoever,
2: yes.
0: whoever made an obviously sarcastic remark.
2: Yeah.
0: And they're a bit annoying. But otherwise, I kind of get it. If you don't have a marker to tell you, is this person, are they using sarcasm or not? Because if you think they are and they're not, that can be almost as difficult a conversation to get right as the opposite.
2: And then you've got this rather inept sort of clawing back to where we thought we were before we got things out of order.
0: Yep.
2: So the trouble is that face-to-face is the richest means of communication we have. Because you've got not only the words, but you've also got tone of voice, speed of talking. You know, if I say to you, yes, that's not the same as saying yes. Right. And so the tone of voice is important, body language, all this stuff is going on, you know, face-to-face, and it reinforces the words and helps you work out what is meant. And, you know, if the person is looking devious, then possibly they're trying a little bit of irony on you.
0: Yeah.
2: All right. Okay. But the trouble is, the more we use digital things, the more we're losing our expertise in face-to-face. And that really worries me a lot. And there are kids in Japan called hikikomori who retire to their bedrooms at age about 12 or so and don't come out.
0: And whatever.
2: No.
0: They must go to school, mustn't they?
2: They do everything online. Their parents bring them food and so on. They must have en suites or whatever. And the estimates go from 1.5 million to 10 million of these people.
0: At 1.5 million? Mm-hmm. Oh, my goodness, those poor little darlings.
2: They're self-imposed hermits, and their only knowledge of interaction is through the screen and online.
0: Oh.
2: So that this can get quite serious. So also, by the way, can bullying online and other nasty things like ghosting, where you decide you're sick of someone, so you just don't respond to anything. The internet has been wonderful for lots of things. I mean, as a scholar of language, I can get hold of resources with a flick of a switch, which otherwise I would have had to travel to London or New York to get at. Which is fantastic.
0: I think there are possibly some age groups that are more inclined to ring somebody in the first instance because we're just used to it. It's the way we've operated, and therefore, Once I get sometimes in an email chain where I've gone or talking with friends online and it's gone more or less past 5 exchanges each, I'm like, well, look at this. I'm just going to ring you and just go, this is faster.
2: Yes. And it's also personal.
0: Yes.
2: Right? Because there's a kind of hierarchy, right? Mm. Best is face-to-face.
0: Yeah.
2: Second best is Zoom, which actually has done a lot of good things for families at Christmas and so on.
0: Yes.
2: Right. Yep. Then you get down to, I think, probably the phone call, as you say. It suddenly becomes the most, not only the most efficient, but also emotionally the most the most satisfactory way of doing something.
0: Yep. I just want to know, Rolly, from people listening tonight, when you're doing a Zoom or a FaceTime or whatever you're using to face call somebody, do you find yourself, and it might just be me, do you find yourself kind of distracted by your own image? It's a bit narcissistic, I realise this, but you're sort of looking at yourself going, do I look bloated? Is my hair okay? You kind of start
2: thinking,
0: maybe
2: if I turn my face a little bit, I'll look slightly.
0: That's right. Maybe I look better. Like, I'll lift my phone. And this is to friends who well and truly know what I look like. But I find myself a little bit distracted in those phone calls.
2: All rather narcissistic, as you say.
0: Yes, it is. But I don't know. Maybe this has taken us to a narcissistic place where we know if things are going to be online. They were saying that kids don't dance at clubs much anymore. Like, we used to just dance until 3 a.m. and everything was fine. We were sweating, ugly, it was all fine because we were having fun. They don't do it now because people record you. So if you're not a good dancer or if a guy goes up to a girl, he won't be doing that because she could reject him and somebody's got it on the phone.
2: They've swiped left or swiped right.
0: Yeah. I think there's almost a place for no phone venues. We just go in, you have a good time, and nobody's recording you.
2: That's a fine idea. There is recently a bit of controversy about smart glasses.
0: Mm-hmm.
2: Because one of my colleagues at UQ wrote a piece where he says, listen, I have no idea who wearing glasses is actually being a smart glass user and taking pictures of my kids.
0: Yep.
2: I don't want that to happen. And the only way you can stop that is by banning smart glasses.
0: Yeah.
2: Now,
0: I get it.
2: This is a big problem. The other thing about Zoom, by the way, is that some people overplay and some people underplay.
0: Mm-hmm.
2: They're conscious that they are on the screen.
0: Yes.
2: And so they act up or act down. Mm. And you sometimes don't get a really good version of the person themselves.
0: Yeah. And the other thing with those sort of apps too is that if somebody doesn't have them at the right angle, you either get them at a strange angle or you're looking straight up their nose.
2: That's right.
0: Which is, once again, highly distracting.
2: Yes, sort of a nasal exploration, which you didn't really want, didn't ask for.
0: Yeah.
2: That happens. Anyway, after the phone, then I think you get to a handwritten letter. Mm-hmm. Which is almost a forgotten genre.
0: Yeah.
2: And the only things I get through the post are bills, the ones I've refused to go digital on. But a handwritten letter.
0: Yes.
2: Like, who writes thank you letters anymore?
0: Sue Belinda Meehan, and I have one for you from her.
2: Ah.
0: Remind me to give it to you at the end.
2: That's
0: of
2: a
0: this
2: very
0: segment.
2: Special person, then.
0: Yes, she is.
2: And then one notch down from the handwritten letter is a card, with or without some personal input from you, followed probably by email. Because after all, AI could have produced the email.
0: That's true.
2: And it's getting worse because it is entirely possible to say to AI, oh, look, the father of my friend has died, the person had a long illness or whatever. Would you please write a condolence letter for me? There it is.
0: Yeah.
2: And there is absolutely 1% of you in it.
0: Mm.
2: And who's to know?
0: But I think your friend does. Like, if you don't mention that time that I met your dad or, you know, some anecdote or something about
2: him. You can easily provide that to AI, which then...
0: And it will then incorporate it.
2: Yes.
0: I think if you're giving it ways... Because some people aren't particularly literate and they don't know what to say. And I think if you're trying at least to put some of you into it, I don't mind it so much.
2: I think I'd agree. And it is now true, increasingly so, that younger people... are not so good face-to-face.
0: Yeah.
2: I mean, there are always people who are going to have trouble with, say, emotion, either giving it or receiving it face-to-face.
0: Yeah.
2: Particularly in a situation like offering condolences, which is hard.
0: Yeah.
2: But also expressions of love, proposals of marriage. Mm-hmm. Although in Pride and Prejudice, Mr. Darcy actually proposed in a letter.
0: Did he?
2: The letter was about 5 pages long.
0: It was
2: rather stiff. But Mr. Darcy had finally come to his senses and found that he had some emotions, which he needed to declare to Elizabeth.
0: Well, I'm so glad he walked across the moor on the rising sun in the movie, because that was hot.
2: Okay, so they... ending relationships. People do that by email
0: ghosting
2: these
0: or
2: days.
0: Email.
2: That seems to me a bit brusque and rude.
0: Yeah. We used to think it was rude by phone. Now that's almost the least of what we expect.
2: Oh, phone would be taking some. Yeah, all right.
0: Mm.
2: Dating apps have taken a lot of the going to the dance and meeting people on the dance floor.
0: Mm-hmm.
2: These days, you just flick left, flick right, or whatever, and decide
0: yes
2: who you might meet or not, as the case may be. Invitations.
0: Mm.
2: Now, I think we still have formal written invitations to weddings.
0: Yes.
2: Now, that's pretty important. But other invitations, unless it's, let's say the governor is having a lunch or something, where there are beautiful written invitations, or rather printed ones, a lot of these things have now passed over to the digital thing.
0: Yes.
2: Now, I'm having a do on Saturday. Why don't you come along, bring a bottle? Would be a perfectly standard and acceptable way nowadays, even among people of my generation.
0: That's it. I went to a birthday party on Saturday night where the invitations had been done quite beautifully, but online, because that's where we all live.
2: Yes, oh, we do. And again, you can get online tools to design wonderful
0: Yeah, and they were beautiful.
2: Which would be much better than you or I could do, even with some help from design tools.
0: Yeah.
2: So birthdays, yes. I don't think you'd wish someone good, well, on your anniversary by digital means.
0: Oh, yeah. I have.
2: You have?
0: Yes, because if you're on, for example, Facebook.
2: Yes.
0: It will have, if people have put in there when they got married, when their birthdays are.
2: Yes.
0: It all pops up. And in fact, it will pop up days beforehand.
2: But if you're saying to your spouse, you know, happy anniversary, that probably is a bit special. Not sure. Not necessarily.
0: No. I would expect my husband he would expect me to have a present and a card.
2: Mm.
0: But another show of love can be putting something on publicly.
2: Yes.
0: Say, happy anniversary to this dude who, you know, has been my ride or die for 28 years. I couldn't imagine my life without him.
2: And doing that in such a public forum, particularly if you've got some good words.
0: Yes.
2: And you're doing it with style.
0: Possibly not like that, because there was no style at all.
2: In its way, it was coming from the heart. I thought that was pretty good. But again, you've got to ask yourself a lot of questions about who are you sending this to, who's going to be the audience. It might just be one person. It might be lots. What is the topic? What is the context? Do you wish someone well by digitally if they're sick in hospital? Possibly.
0: If they post, I would.
2: Mm-hmm.
0: Or if they were a very close friend.
2: Yes.
0: I would, but I would. But then you're asking yourself, well, is it a situation where I would go in? Like my niece recently had a baby. So we didn't go in because it had been, she was only a week in hospital. A little possum was just having some jaundice and stuff. Mm. And there were a lot of people already going in. So Mum and I and Craig, we decided we would just hold off until they were home.
2: Mm.
0: But also they had not posted yet about the baby. So the etiquette is you don't post until the parents have posted. And then you can post.
2: Now, this is something I've heard this, but I've never seen it written down.
0: Yep. That is manners.
2: It's manners. It's part of the unwritten law, but it's something you need to know about.
0: Yes.
2: Because that is actually, it's a bit like declarations of, announcing an engagement in the past. Mm-hmm.
0: Yes, the couple does it before, or the parents do.
2: The parents.
0: If that's how they want to do it. But then that has to be sorted out between them. You certainly, as a friend, for example, you don't do it.
2: You don't jump in
0: first. That's not for you to do. Yeah,
2: and in the past, it used to be the case that you congratulated the groom-to-be, but you felicitated the lady.
0: Oh, there we go.
2: Because if you said congratulations to the lady, it was taken to mean good hunting lady. Which
0: maybe it was.
2: Maybe it was, well, yes. But we also have, as you said, problems of generation here.
0: Mm-hmm.
2: Because in my generation, I was an early adopter.

0: believable.
1: Oh.
0: Rather than strictly referring to computer-generated media, it has broadened into a general BS detector for anything that feels artificial or untrue.
1: Yes.
0: That's interesting.
1: The younger generations are very much pushing back against what is fake because they want a real experience. I don't know whether they're going to win. It will be. It would have to be a massive turnaround to make it not worth... The people who have been pushing AI, they would have to start really losing money. I don't think they're making much anyway. Maybe they are.
0: Well,
1: I don't know.
0: There was a piece on Radio National the other day which said, look, these people are sinking billions into competitively into different AI engines. Mm. The chances of them getting that money back, according to this commentator, is very small.
1: Yeah.
0: So at some point... something is going to hit the fan and the banks are going to say no more, at which point I'm not quite sure where we're at.
1: Well, there are lots of data centres being built. So whether it's about AI or whether it's about just knowing more about you than you know about yourself. Now, I've got a couple of questions here for you, Rolly.
0: Yes.
1: Alan from Middle Park says, I've got twin daughters who are 19. I usually find myself in a heated grammar debate about it because I call them my two twins and not just my twins. Which is correct?
0: Well, strictly speaking, two twins is a what's called a pleonasm. In other words, you're saying the same thing twice.
1: Yes.
0: So the twins, I mean, you wouldn't have three twins. Well, actually, you might if you had six children.
1: Yep.
0: But my twins is probably, my two twins might almost suggest that you had two sets of twins.
1: Yes. I'd have said my twins.
0: Yes. Mm. I'm sorry, the daughter.
1: That tells me everything.
0: The daughters have a point.
1: Yeah. Sorry, Alan. Bow-bow. You lose. I think I might have that. There we go.
0: There you go.
1: Ben from Stanthorpe says, Rolly, in newspapers, I often see the word sick, S-I-C, written in brackets after sentences like this. Brackets, sick, what does it mean?
0: It's Latin and it means thus. In this way. And so if you put in sick, it means the person that I'm quoting says such and such. Sick, but I know it was otherwise, and I'm now telling you that I'm in the know and they're not. So it's a way of scoring points.
1: Yeah, it can also be a way if somebody if they're quoting somebody in journalism, if they're quoting somebody and they have used a word, the wrong word or an inappropriate word, and you want to make sure that people know that this is what they said, not just what I'm reporting.
0: That's right. In spite of appearances, this is what they said.
1: That's exactly what they said. And there you go. This one from Dean saying, Kel and Rolly, what used to annoy me when I worked in an office, I'd be at my desk and my colleague sitting just behind me would send a Teams message or email to ask a question instead of just turning around and asking me.
0: Yes.
1: Never responded because that's just not on.
0: Yep.
1: Have a chat.
0: Yeah, well, when my first academic job in England, you know, when it was morning tea time, you'd go down and knock on the door or the door jamb because the door was usually open of your colleague and say, hey, tea's up, you know.
1: Yeah.
0: And you did not send a message saying, see you at the teapot. So that a lot of things have become digital, even ordinary, everyday things which would formerly have had face-to-face contact.
1: Yep.
0: There is even a short story by Robert Heinlein called Space Cadet in 1948 about some people who regard eating as a shameful act that you should never be seen doing.
1: Oh,
0: now,
1: really?
0: A lot of our culture is built around a table with things to share and drink. All right. Now, this was exactly the opposite. And one of the characters is actually discovered eating, and it's almost like being discovered with no clothes on.
1: Oh.
0: Now, if we get very funny like that about digital things and shutting off bits of our social lives, right, I think we're going to lose an awful lot. And this is one that's worthwhile knowing about.
1: Yeah. Tim says, in the same way you don't post about an engagement, you cannot post about a friend or family member's death without permission from the family first.
0: Dead right. Yep. Yes. Again.
1: Did you mean that? Pardon the pun, Rolly.
0: I was a little ahead of myself. Definitely. There are certain things, you know, particularly illness and death and misfortunes when people get dreadfully badly ill, which everybody sort of backs off and out of respect. And that's fine.
1: Yep. Robbie in Fernvale says he's still stuck on LOL, L-O-L, thinking it means lots of love.
0: Yes.
1: That can be embarrassing.
0: Laugh out loud.
1: Laugh out loud.
0: And I believe there's a third one as well.
1: Roll on the RFL, MAO, all those.
0: Yes. All those ones, yes. But again, they're part of an

0: speak thing, you know, and if you're part of the in-group, you use them, everybody knows, and you mark yourself as being belonging.
1: Yeah.
0: If you're not part of the in-group and you use a full stop wrongly, which is quite shook me when I found it, you know, because if you say, you send a message, I can't see you at 5 o'clock, that's it. That's fine, okay, whatever. I can't see you at 5 o'clock, full stop, by the younger people is apparently taken to mean, I'm sick of you, get out of my life.
1: Oh, really?
0: Mm-hmm.
1: Oh, goodness.
0: And so my messages, which have full stops where they should be, may seem rather peremptory and rude to people from a younger generation.
1: Oh, I did not know that.
0: It's been taken over by the exclamation mark. You use an exclamation mark where before you had a full stop.
1: Well, does the exclamation mark just mean I'm saying this in a friendly manner or something?
0: I'm just saying it. That's the end of my sentence.
1: Oh, well, then it's no longer an exclamation mark.
0: Well, if you have a look at the emails you read and have a look at how many exclamation marks there are, and ask yourself, would they have been there when I was writing ordinary letters?
1: No.
0: Yeah. There's been a big shift in punctuation.
1: Yes. Oh, well, I feel like I need to go and really word up on that now. Dan saying, Rolly, in the past you had to talk to people by phone one-on-one or you had to front up and say things face-to-face. You can say things on social media and text and say things the way you need without actually talking to the person you are in contact with. I think it's a problem with the way we communicate in general. Just my thoughts.
0: I think he's right.
1: Yeah.
0: And if that goes to the point of becoming anonymous, then, of course, it can get downright dangerous because people can be slandered and so on online.
1: Yep.
0: And if you don't know who's doing it, and if the company who's purveying all these sorts of things won't shut them down, then you are really a victim without way out.
1: Mm.
0: And this bothers me a lot.
1: Yeah. Rolly Sussex. Mm. We'll see if the generations to come push back. I think they might. It feels like they're going.
0: Well, I'm very much in favour of handwriting. I've gone back to handwriting. My kids gave me a tablet to write on.
1: Yep.
0: And I'm discovering new ways of thinking that I'd forgotten about. And J.K. Rowling said the same thing.
1: Yeah.
0: Someone gave her a tablet and she said, for the first time in 30 years as a writer, I've discovered a tool that is indispensable.
1: Mm.
0: And for someone as well published as that, that's important.
1: It is.
0: But that is, of course, a digital device in its way.
1: Have you got a last word for us, Rolly?
0: To err is human, but to really foul things up requires a computer.
1: So true. Rolly Sussex, thank you so much. We'll talk to you again next Monday night.
0: I'll be here.
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1: Coming up, before we had a screen in our hands and a TV in the lounge in every bedroom, there was retro TV. You know, sitting in the family room together, watching our favourite shows as a family, knowing that the end of Knight Rider, Morky and Mindy or Dynasty, if you were very lucky, meant bedtime. And how did those first 25 years of TV shape Australian culture? That coming up next. First though, tonight's banger or clanger, Cyndi Lauper, did you banger, did you clanger? Let's find out. Will you hear the accordion of destiny? Or will you hear a bomb drop?

0: accordion of destiny has sounded. Girls Just Want to Have Fun by Cyndi Lauper. Banger, 78% to 22% tonight on 612 ABC Brisbane and ABC across Queensland.
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0: Remember this TV theme?

0: Or maybe you were a fan of this show back in the 70s. Before streaming, before binge watching, and before smartphones, Australians love TV. What were the shows you were watching around that much smaller TV set? Trying to get the bunny ears, the aka the TV antenna, in just the right spot to get a good picture. And, well, if you're a child of the house at the time, being asked to actually get up and change the channel because remotes didn't exist. Australian author Ian Collis has taken a deep dive into the first 25 years of telly in his latest book called Retro Television, which explores how the small screen transformed Australian households and popular culture. Ian, hello.
1: Hi, Kelly. How are you this evening?
0: Good. What were your favourite shows when you were growing up?
1: Well, I'm probably a little bit older than you, so my favourite shows were probably Bandstand, Combat, The Rifleman, Father Knows Best, The Fugitive. I had quite a few, but they were probably more the 60s and then early 70s. That was my era that I really watched a lot of TV growing up.
0: Yeah. As I was going through your book and seeing what was on offer about that time, there was a lot of American input into what we had on our TV screens and British, but really not a lot of local content.
1: That's exactly right. American content dominated our screens in the early days. We were still learning the ropes, how to produce content for television. So we imported a lot from America and a little bit from England, but mostly Americans. And the shows that dominated probably the Westerns,
0: yep,
1: variety shows, the sitcoms, those sort of shows. But we gradually got a hold. Some of the early shows that we produced here were Bobby Lim and Dawn Lake, the variety show. Concentration, where you had to match the numbers. Pick a Box was very popular. Pick a Box was on radio, and then it transgressed into TV. Remember Dolly saying, "Hey, Bob, is it the money or the box?"
0: Well, this is interesting, isn't it? You mentioned the Westerns, a lot of cowboy shows to start off with in those early years of television. Interesting for Australians who, like, we have our own version of a cowboy, but not quite like the American version of a cowboy. Why do you reckon we loved it so much? Was it just entertainment? We didn't think too much early on about where are the Australians?
1: I think there's a couple of things. There's always the goodies versus the baddies.
0: Yep.
1: And a lot of the stars on early TV from America, they were similar stars that we'd been watching going to the movies at the cinema. So all of a sudden these stars that we used to love to watch at the cinemas now were in our lounge rooms. So I think that was pretty cool for us growing up. And all of a sudden we had this TV that consumed us. We watched anything. You know, there was a lot of great shows, there was a lot of ordinary shows, but we didn't care. We just watched it. We chewed it up. We loved it.
0: Yeah. When I was looking around those shows based around the stars of the day, you know, there's Sonny and Cher, Carol Burnett, Bob Newhart, Ed Sullivan, Benny Hill. It kind of took us till Don Lane, who was still from, you know, originally from the US, and maybe Mike Walsh. It seemed before we started to get our own heroes in their own shows.
1: Yes, you are right. Although early on we had Graham Kennedy, show,
0: yep,
1: which started in Melbourne. It was that popular, and it moved to other states. But like you said, it took us a while to get a hold. Mm. Some of the detective shows we were quite good at. Homicide was very popular.
0: Yep.
1: And then Division 4 came along. Then, of course, we had a different sort of show with Skippy. That was very popular also. But we were consumed by American content, and that changed us in so many ways. We imitated our stars playing out outside. You know, we wanted to be like, fly like Superman at our peril. You know, we wanted to have a dog like Lassie or Rin Tin Tin. And maybe at Christmas time too, that the presents we were looking for from Mum and Dad were more along the lines of the shows we've been watching, like we wanted some Mouseketeers, or we wanted a Davy Croc hat. If you had a Davy Croc hat, you were very popular. Very popular.
0: I remember watching the Mouseketeers. It must have been in the early 80s, and there was a Kelly, and I was absolutely stoked that my name was mentioned on the Mouseketeers. I mean, but there were those afternoon TV favourites that we just watched over and over and over again, wasn't there? The Beverly Hillbillies, the Addams Family, Gilligan's Island, Brady Bunch, all that range of the Batman, which was the weirdest show. When you look at it now, it's like, what the hell were we thinking? Did you find going back over some of these shows, you're like, wow, when we were kids, we were very easily entertained?
1: Yeah, the thing that I noticed putting this book together was I could remember the amount of jingles or tunes we had with these shows. Mm. And we love those tunes. Like, I don't know if you remember the Green Acres tune or Mr. Mr. Red.
0: Yeah, I remember it.
1: Petticoat Junction.
0: Yep.
1: All those shows had – Gilligan's Island had a great jingle.
0: Yep.
1: So I guess, a couple of things made us remember them, and looking back, you could remember those shows through the jingles, and probably a lot of them. What I also found, the first couple of years were very strong, but if you had a show that went for 5 or 6 years, it became a bit formulaic. They probably ran out of ideas, but we still loved it. We still loved it, and they're all here in the book, which is good. It's good to have them all together in one book. It was fun putting it together.
0: Yeah. Oh, it would have been. A brownie here on the text line, Ian Collis, saying, loved Prisoner and Blankety Blanks in the late 70s.

0: Prisoner was something we had not seen before on our TV screens.
1: Well, Prisoner and Number 96, we started having to confront a few truths, or we started to grow up, and subjects that were taboo were now being talked about and shown on TVs. Mm. So it was a different world.
0: And this one from Matt at Brighton saying, even though these shows were before my time, I really enjoy older TV shows, including game shows such as Wheel of Fortune and Sale of the Century. They'll probably make their way back eventually. And variety talk shows like the Don Lane Show, among others. What do you think has happened to the variety show? Like, some, we still have the late shows in the US, but we kind of have them here and then they seem to fade away.
1: I think one of the things was just the sheer cost and the work done to put a show together. The Don Lane Show was very popular for years,
0: yeah.
1: But the amount of guests that had to try to get on to, you know, it was quite a long show. I think it went for a couple of hours.
0: Mm.
1: And it was an expensive show to put together, where now it's a lot easier to buy these shows in. You get more bang for your buck. One of the big things that TV brought to our lounge rooms was sport. Like, previously, we had to go to the venue, or you'd listen to it on radio. But all of a sudden, we could watch our favourite sport, whether it was rugby league, cricket, rugby union, AFL, whatever, on our small screen, and that was great fun. And then we also had not quite sport, the wrestling, you know, the professional wrestling.
0: Oh, Saturday morning or Sunday morning, wasn't it?
1: Oh.
0: Watching them.
1: And again, the goodies versus the baddies.
0: Yes.
1: Great stuff. Very funny. Very funny.
0: It was. Juliet Mount Garnett, Ian Collis, saying she loved Lost in Space, Mr. Ed, and National Velvet.
1: very popular shows.
0: Absolutely.
1: Mr. Ed was a very, again, to your point earlier, some of these shows were a little bit on the silly side. Well, a talking horse? Come on. But it worked.
0: We
1: loved it. Yep. We loved it.
0: Bewitched, I Dream of Jeannie, all those shows. But it also brought us some moments that will kind of live forever one of them in Australian history, TV history, but the other around the world, the 1969 moon landing.
1: Exactly right. We actually put that on the cover of our book because it was such an iconic moment.
0: Mm.
1: And we're quite a dilemma. What do we put on the cover? You couldn't put one show on. If you put shows on, you'd have to put half a dozen or more on. And we just saw the moon landing. Everyone that had a TV or had the ability to get in front of a screen was watching that day. And we liked the fact too that it was in the 60s. So the 25 years that we covered in this book was pretty well in the middle. So we liked it for a couple of reasons. But yeah, what a day! A day for mankind.
0: And Ian, there was also the infamous interview with Molly Meldrum and Prince Charles.
1: Yes.
0: What a cracker. Poor Molly, he was so anxious. He was so intimidated. And no one really intimidated him, but Prince Charles sitting there, he was lost.
1: Prince Charles handled it very well.
0: He could see
1: Molly was so nervous. That, he was good. It was good. But like you said, Molly's such a confident person, but on this day he just lost it.
0: And years later, of course, when Countdown celebrated 40 years, they got Prince Charles to spoof it, which was, if you get onto YouTube, if you're listening tonight, you want to have a look, Prince Charles was very funny and took it beautifully, but obviously had remembered that day and what went on. So the stars of the day, Ian, too. Television made stars out of people very quickly, didn't it?
1: It sure did. I mean, Gilligan's Island was a classic example with Bob Denver. He was on the David Gillis show before that, but in Gilligan's Island he really, really found his niche. But unfortunately for Bob Denver, he struggled. Well, his career basically ended because he was typecast.
0: Hmm.
1: But there was also interesting, like I mentioned earlier, Green Acres. Now, Eddie Albert was a star of Green Acres. Before that show, he was never a comedian. He was an award-winning actor in movies. But he tried his hand at comedy and he was brilliant at it. Just a talent. Brilliant show.
0: Yeah. Little Brother Trucker also mentioned...

0: Mentioning when colour flooded Auntie Jack's show in Australia. That's how we introduced colour TV.
1: Yes, in 1975, colour TV came to our lounge rooms. And the colour TV, I remember those early days, the first colour TV sets we got, they were so heavy. Mm. They were much heavier than the black and white ones. Because I remember I'd got my mum and dad a surprise. I got them, bought them a colour TV, and I had to pick it up out of the car and bring it into the home, which I struggled to do. And I think from that day on, my back was no good.
0: I'm not surprised. And yet now, you know, we can see our TVs from space. They're so big, most of them. We forget how small our screens were back in the day.
1: Very small. And not flat screens. I heard you say also we didn't have remote controls. We had them. You were right, we didn't have them, but there was a couple of sets that did have them, and they were on these very long cords. and you would say you were on channel 2 and you wanted to go to channel 10, so you'd click your button, go bang, bang, bang, move it along, and then hit a button in the middle, and it'd go bang, bang, bang, bang, bang, working through the channels. But sometimes it didn't work, so you had to get up anyway. And while you're up, you'd fix the aerial because the screen was rolling. But it was, like you said, it was live TV.
0: Yeah.
1: So if mum or dad or one of us is trying to fix the aerial, everyone's getting upset because we're missing our show because you can't record anything. It's live and that's it. That's all you've got.
0: I tried explaining that to my 23-year-old, that we didn't have a choice until we got VHS that would record through the TV. We either watched something or we never saw it. They weren't repeats regularly. It wasn't like streaming now where you just watch it whenever you like. You either watched it at that time or you were the kid that didn't talk about it the next day at school.
1: That's right. But it's funny, like I'm sure pretty well 100% of the households would have one TV.
0: Yep.
1: You'd have three or four, and the families were larger then, so you'd have three or four children with parents and everyone wanted to watch something. So there'd always be this discussion on what we watch. It was always pretty hectic in our house. So after so many arguments, what we ended up doing, we'd have nights. So on one night, my sister would have it, one night my brother, and one night I'd have it.
0: Yep.
1: But mum and dad would rule anyway.
0: And they do.
1: Yeah.
0: Yep. And Greg from Northlake says, my dad used to shout myself and four of my friends a pack of cigarettes to have while watching Bonanza every Friday night. Oh, the 70s were a different time, weren't they? Crikey.
1: That was
0: the 60s.
1: Bonanza was a great show. Another great Western. Really, really popular show.
0: That's right. Michael Landon was in Bonanza, wasn't he?
1: That's right. He was Little Joe, very young, but he was brilliant.
0: Yeah.
1: Lorne Greene was Dad, and there was Hoss, and I've forgotten the other brother.
0: Ah, it's all right. You're doing brilliantly, Ian Collis. There's so much material. Look, the book is just a trip down memory lane. It's absolutely sensational. Ian Collis is the author of Retro TV, A Look at the First 25 Years of Television in Australia. It's out now. Ian, thank you so much.
1: Thank you, Kelly. Lovely to talk to you tonight.
0: Ian Collis there. John Boy at Munrubin saying, my brother had a TV with a corded remote. The box on the end of it was just a TV tuner where you rotated the dial to find the channel. It saved a 10-foot walk to the TV, though. There we go. It's 9:02. You're on 612 ABC Brisbane and ABC Radio across Australia. Well, not so much Australia as Queensland.
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0: Now, as you may know, tomorrow is census night. Now, you don't actually have to wait until tomorrow to fill out the census if you know what you're going to be doing tomorrow night. There's a lot of information there that will be the same no matter what night you do it, but there's other that is Tuesday, August 11th specific. So if you know what you're going to be doing, feel free to fill it out whenever you like.

0: like, well, up until tomorrow when you have to do it. But we'll be just having a look at the census and the do's and the don'ts coming up after 9 o'clock. You're required to answer this nationwide survey. But some communities will remain invisible in the data sets, and we'll hear about that as well. Plus, we have, of course, songs you love. If there's a song you want to hear, you want to get in early, do it now. 1300 222 612. Here's the news.
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1: ABC Western Queensland.
4: ABC News, good evening. I'm Noni Edwards. Federal Environment Minister Murray Watt says Australia's bird flu surge is a very serious problem. More than 200 confirmed cases of the deadly H5N1 bird flu have been detected across the country, with hundreds of native bird and mammal species at risk of infection. Speaking to 7:30, Senator Watt says Australia was well prepared for bird flu's arrival, but says a vaccine regime for wild birds is not feasible.
5: Vaccination requires two doses, and it's hard enough to catch wild birds once, let alone twice. There's also no vaccine anywhere in the world when it comes to mammals, so in terms of seals, sea lions, those kinds of creatures. But we have been trialling vaccinations of birds in captive settings.
4: South Australian Premier Peter Malinauskas says a royal commission into artificial intelligence will help the state maximise the benefits of the technology. Mr Malinauskas announced the 9-month-long inquiry after returning from a trip to the United States where he met technology developers. He says a panel of commissioners will have 9 months to hear from businesses, industry bodies, unions, developers and independent experts.
6: The use of artificial intelligence is an exciting opportunity to advance the cause of humanity. But it is also true that unchecked artificial intelligence does represent a material risk to the way our society operates.
4: The New South Wales Premier says he's concerned about air traffic controller shortages after Sydney Airport dealt with major delays. Roster constraints caused dozens of flights to run late on Saturday, and two staff had to be temporarily stood down on Sunday when two planes nearly collided on the tarmac. Air Services Australia says it's working on boosting recruitment of air traffic controllers, and a new rostering system coming online in the next month or so will help improve reliability. Chris Minns has told Afternoon Briefing he hopes shortages can soon be resolved.
7: We've got another airport opening soon, Western Sydney International Airport, which will massively increase capacity in Sydney. So I have to say we're a little concerned if we're already stretched in our single airport or our major airport because we're about to effectively double capacity soon.
4: Internationally, the Israeli Prime Minister's rejection of the latest US-backed peace plan for Gaza is being seen as a setback for Donald Trump's efforts to end the conflict. It comes days after the US president claimed a significant breakthrough and despite Hamas reaffirming its commitment to lay down weapons, as Middle East correspondent Matthew Doran explains.
8: Benjamin Netanyahu's position isn't entirely surprising, particularly given the rhetoric from some members of his government over the course of the last week. What it does show is just how tricky these negotiations are going to be from this point, and how Donald Trump's influence over the Prime Minister does have its limits, particularly ahead of the Israeli election in October.
4: Suspected Irish crime boss Daniel Kinahan, one of the world's most wanted men, has spent his first night in custody in Dublin after being extradited from Dubai. The 49-year-old has been charged with directing the activities of a criminal organisation between 2015 and 2017 and will remain in custody until October 5th. When it was explained to Kinahan during a 13-minute non-jury hearing that he could file an application for bail through the High Court, he replied, "I think we all know I won't be getting bail, but thank you for your time." Back home, advocacy group Western Australian Music says WA cannot rely on being included in nation touring music festivals after three festivals cancelled their Perth events in recent months. Laneway Today announced its Perth and Adelaide festivals will not go ahead next year, citing logistical problems. The Strumming Bird and Froth and Fury festivals have also scrapped their 2026 and 2027 Perth shows, respectively. Owen Whittle has told 102.5 ABC Perth WA must develop its own festival scene.
9: 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Like, we can't rely.

0: eye on touring promoters and touring festivals to include WA in. We have to back what we've got, and we have to, you know, build our local festivals rather than relying on the East Coast to do it for us.
1: Sport now, and in cricket, Australia's test opener has backed the form of his South Australian batting partner, Jake Weatherald, ahead of this week's test match against Bangladesh in Darwin. The Australian men's team today had their first training session at Morara Oval, with Thursday's match the first international test played there since 2004. Travis Head says his opening partner, Weatherald, who hails from the Northern Territory, is well placed to score a maiden test ton in front of his hometown.
2: Played a lot of cricket with Jake. Again, what you can take out of last week, I thought he played really, really well against our bowlers in the match, Tim. So it looks like he's moving really well. He had a really good county championship season as well in England, so it feels like he's in good form.
3: 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ABC Western Queensland.
4: As I was saying before the news, tomorrow is census night. You have to answer a nationwide survey, and it produces a snapshot of Australia's diverse population and what services we need in what areas. So it's not just, who are you and what religion are you? It's not like that. It's actually to see who is where and where we need certain things. It's actually really important information for government. But some communities will still remain invisible in that data, and we'll hear why next. And, of course, we've already got quite a few songs coming through for songs you love tonight. Good to see. And, John Boy, we were talking before the news, if you missed it, about, basically we were having a chat about retro TV. First 25 years of TV. John Boy says a lot of people don't believe the moon landing actually happened. Well, it did. He says, I was there and watched it. It was awesome. I'll never forget it as a 13-year-old. Toodles. Too many people involved. You know, just way too many people. And we all watched The Dish. You know, they had to point the dish at where the shuttle was and find it. And there it was. So, yeah, it happened. Not everything is a conspiracy. Crikey, Nora. So we'll talk census tonight. We will talk songs you love, and I'm looking forward to that. And Little Brother Trucker has been requesting a song now for about a week, and I had to find it, which is why it's taken so long. But Little Brother Trucker, big news. I have that song for you tonight. There we go. Alrighty, well, talking about songs, you haven't had one in a while. Let's get you this one.
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0: Nice one from Daddy Cool tonight on 612 ABC Brisbane. ABC across Queensland on stations such as 837 ABC Capricornia, 91.7 ABC Gold Coast, ABC Far North, 630 ABC North Queensland, and ABC Northwest Queensland. It is nearly 12 past nine. Little Brother Trucker saying tonight, did the moon landing really happen? And I get this argument. He says, I used to believe it was real, but 57 years later, we're not flying to the moon, but we're doing research and development to see if we can, in fact, fly to and land on the moon. Yeah, I think it's more about what can we take to the moon as well, and where are we going to land, and can we live there, and can we mine there? Because we don't go back to a place. We don't put money into a place. A, we only did it because the Soviets and the Americans were having a bit of a fight about who was going to win the space race. But then we got there, and at the time, nothing there. There was no point going back. But what are we going to do there? But now if they can make some money out of it, they might go back. But I understand what you mean about rocket science. I did think that was settled as well. I need to have a rocket scientist on so they can explain to us, didn't we work this out in the late 60s about how to get a rocket? I don't know, because I'm not a rocket scientist, as anyone who has listened to this show would know. All right, let's get to the census. Do you remember filling out the last census for your household? Believe it or not, it's been 5 years, and tomorrow millions of us will pick up our phones or pens to fill out the nationwide survey for 2026. And whilst this year's census has been dubbed the most progressive to date, some communities will remain unrepresented in its data snapshot. My producer, Lauren Bartholomew, has the story for you.
1: In a country of such rich diversity, how do you capture the livelihoods of every Australian in just one snapshot? For 115 years, the Australian Bureau of Statistics has attempted to do exactly that through the census, a compulsory nationwide survey which happens every 5 years to detail the economic, social and cultural makeup of the country. And tomorrow is the night. You are mandated to sit down and answer questions about your age, occupation, country of birth, religion, ancestry, work, education, and more. It's crucial data that the ABS says will help inform effective planning and strategy across health, education, infrastructure, and social services.

0: services at all levels of government. Speaking on 612 ABC Drive, National Spokesperson for the Census, Emily Walter, unveiled how the population count services the country.
1: Unless we understand who is in the country and where they are, we can't provide the kinds of services that they need for their everyday life. It's things like things that we use every day, like public transport, hospitals, schools, supermarkets, all the things that we rely on every day and you know, pretty much take for granted are going to be there. That's all informed by the really rich data that Census provides us. And so that's why it's really important that every answer matters, every person's answer matters.
0: To ensure the Census remains relevant and best catered towards the identity of the community, questions are added or updated over time. And this year, Australians will receive the most progressive census to date in their mailboxes. Emily Walter, again.
1: Every census we run a consultation leading into it, a public consultation where anyone can raise a data need for the country. And yeah, through that this time we received over 1,000 pieces of feedback. And yeah, ultimately from that process, we've included two new questions on the census this time. For people aged 16 years and over, they'll be asked their gender and their sexual orientation, and that'll help us produce data for the LGBTQ plus community.
0: The population count will also amend the previous wording about a person's sex, which conflated sex and gender, to sex recorded at birth. Postdoctoral research fellow at the Swinburne University of Technology, Dr. Xavier Mills, said the hard-won changes came after years of campaigning.
2: It's a really significant acknowledgement that LGBTQ people, a part of the Australian population, should be visible in our national statistics. For years, community organisations and advocates have argued that without good population data, it's much harder to understand inequality, but also to plan services and measure whether policies that we do have are actually working. So I think it's an important achievement for us. It does give us a much better baseline, but we do also need to recognise that LGBTQ communities aren't one homogenous group.
0: However, some people will remain invisible by the survey, as it will not include a question about variations of sex characteristics, otherwise known as intersex status. I asked Xavier what it means to be intersex and why the community has been left out.
2: Intersex refers to people who are born with innate variations of their sex characteristics. It can involve things like chromosomes, hormones, reproductive organs, or genital anatomy that don't fit typical medical expectations of what we kind of typically understand to be a male or a female body. It's important to separate that from gender and sexuality. It's about a person's physical sex characteristics. It doesn't tell you what someone's gender is, and it doesn't tell you who they're attracted to. So the ABS, or the Australian Bureau of Statistics, said that the topic was considered too complex to collect reliable data through the census. So their concern appears to be around whether people would understand that question and if it would be consistently understood and whether information collected would produce high quality data. But I think it's important to acknowledge that complexity is not unusual in census questions. The census is designed to ask people about areas of life that are complex and sometimes difficult to measure, you know, like asking questions about employment, disability, cultural background, family relationships, and things like that. So Interaction, the kind of peak body for intersex human rights, suggested that other reasons for the ABS excluding these questions was that the diversity of terms used to accurately describe innate variations of sex characteristics is unfamiliar to most people, but also that other people frequently don't understand why a separate question is needed and that adding a question is costly.
0: As an approximation, how many people across Australia were born intersex?
2: I guess it's important to note that exact number is hard to know because we have never collected this information through a census, which is how we would typically, you know, answer a question like that. But there is some estimates. So available evidence that we do have from the ABS suggests that around 63,000 people over the age of 18 would report knowing that they were born with a variation of sex characteristics. Some estimates internationally suggest that intersex variations occur in a proportion of the population comparable to other significant population groups. But the challenge is that many people might not be counted or diagnosed or may have never been told about their variation of sex characteristics either. But, you know, the uncertainty is itself a consequence of not having reliable

0: population data from something like the census.
1: And what are some of the biggest barriers and issues facing the intersex community?
0: So there is a few significant issues or barriers that intersex people experience, and one of those would be healthcare. For example, some intersex people have experienced medical interventions, including surgeries, without being able to give their own informed consent, particularly when those interventions are performed on children. There are also issues around access to healthcare later in life because medical systems and protocols don't always account well for variations in sex characteristics. For example, sex variations are often treated as shameful by medical staff. There's also, just generally speaking in society, a lack of understanding and stigma. For example, like language describing sex variations is often derogatory and stigmatizing. And there's obviously, the issue that we're talking about today, which is about data. If we don't know how many people there are or what their experiences are, it becomes much harder to design appropriate services and policy.
1: So, in what way does excluding questions about intersex characteristics from the census contribute?
0: I think the biggest kind of consequence from not asking these questions is about invisibility. We do have a national census that gives us much better information now about gender and sexual orientation, but we're not going to have that equivalent national picture of people born with variations of sex characteristics. So, I personally think that sends a very clear message. It also means that we lose the ability to understand where intersex people live, how their experiences intersect with other things like health, employment, education, and how their needs might differ across Australia.
1: And how should the census question have been asked?
0: The question has actually already been developed by the ABS standard, and that standard recommends in national kind of population level surveys asking a separate question, which clearly states, were you born with a variation of sex characteristics, sometimes called intersex or DSD? And it provides the options yes, no, don't know, or prefer not to answer. So it's not really a case of saying, like, we need to invent a new question. There's already a framework that's been developed and used by survey collectors, but it's just about, implementing this in the actual census. If there is an option about, like, don't know, that could also in itself generate some interesting data. Like, if we got, a significant number of people saying they don't know, then I think it shows that we need better education.
1: What other changes would you like to see to the census in future?
0: To the census specifically, I'd like to see a properly developed question about variations of sex characteristics. And I think that should be developed in meaningful partnership with people who have lived experience. I think we also need to look beyond the census. I think the backlash that we've seen, even in response to the inclusion of questions about sexual orientation and gender, it tells us that there is still significant social change that we need here in Australia. There's people who don't want to recognise our community as part of society, but there's also others who don't understand why these questions are important. I think that's a really important part of this conversation. The fact that we're still having debates about whether these communities should be recognised or counted shows that education is still needed.
2: That was postdoctoral research fellow at Swinburne University of Technology, Dr. Xavier Mills, on why the census will not include a question about intersex characteristics and the issues that may arise from it. A reminder to check your mailboxes for census instructions. It will direct you to complete the survey online, and there are paper forms available on request.
3: This is Kelly Higgins Divine, ABC Western Queensland.
2: Now, on Kat and Kel's Kitchen last week, I threw out a recipe. Well, when I say threw out, I put up a recipe that was basically Kingston biscuits put on a tray, stacked on a tray, and then just a tin of peaches in juice thrown over them, whack it in the oven for 20 minutes, and Roberta Girardi. John Boy at Munroobin, hello.
4: Good evening, Queen Kelly.
2: Now, John
4: How
2: Boy,
4: are you?
2: did I'm very well. Did you try my recipe in one way or another?
4: Well, Saturday night, I thought I'd go in and make a batch.
2: How'd it go?
4: I made four or five just as a trial.
2: Yep.
4: And I had a couple of one, no, very nice. And I left a couple of plate with a cover over them. Think I'll come back in the morning and try them again. And I came back and they were all gone.
2: Where did they go?
4: My birthday boy has snuck out during the night and eaten them all.
2: Ha! Is that your grandson?
4: That's my grandson.
2: Well, if your birthday is not about snacking, then what is it about?
4: Oh, that's right.
2: Indeed. So did you like it? Yep. What did you use?
4: Well, I cheated. I used short crust pastry because I couldn't make it.
2: Mm-hmm.
4: And another tin of apples, and I made them, as per the recipe, 3 inches around, about an inch high.
2: Okay, so you made my actual apple cake recipe.
4: Correct.
2: Not my apple tea cake. Okay.
4: No.
2: Because this time Thursday night, for those who weren't with us, I was bemoaning the fact that I couldn't find a Victorian apple cake from a bakery for love nor money in this state. And I described them. It's thick shortbread, then apple pie filling, and then another layer of sort of domed shortbread on top with icing, and they are delicious, aren't they, John? You made them yourself. You know they're delicious.
4: And they were even decorated. A couple had the ABC, a couple had KHD on them.
2: I love it. ABC apple cakes. Yep. Oh, my gosh. I'm going to need to get you to make some more, and I'm going to come to Munroobin and get them.
4: Yeah.
2: We'll have coffee and apple cake. What do you reckon?
4: Yeah. We will.
2: It sounds brilliant to me. I'm glad it went well, and happy birthday to your grandson.
4: Yes, it is a happy birthday for him. And by the way, with the centrist.
2: Yes.
4: There is only 3 sexes, male, female, and neuter.
2: Oh, okay. Well,
4: that's it. Either one or the other.
2: John Boy from Munroobin. Well, that's not the way the census is set up. There's actually lots of different. Anyway, I'm not getting into it now because it's 25 past nine, but tick the box you want to tick. That's what we do on Census Night. Thank you, John Boy. All right, I'm going to start Songs You Love early tonight. So we need the music. Here we go. Off tonight, despite the laid-back, very adult-sounding theme of Songs You Love, a bit of jazz in there. Tonight's first song has been an ask by Little Brother Trucker for a week now, and I just had to find it, and I did. It's by the fabulous Ray Stevens, and it's a song called Family Funeral Fight.

0: go. Little Brother Trucker saying, we need that song because we all need something to giggle at. Well, I think Sean got some giggles. Says, what a great song. It's a lot of fun. Ray Stevens and Family Funeral Fight. When we come back, the Bonzo Dog Doodah Band.
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0: Songs you love tonight at 9:30. And Brian says, hey, maybe you're too young to remember this one, Kel. I'm not, Brian. He says, it's by the Bongo Dog Doodah Band, Urban Spaceman. Lauren's probably, my producer's probably too young to remember this. She's got no idea. All right, here we go, Lauren.

The Bonzo Dog Doodah Band. I'm not sure if they had any other hits. So, Lauren, what did you think of that? Just thumbs up, thumbs down. You look confused. You look a bit, yeah, thumbs up, thumbs up. There we go. There we go. A rack off Normie last week did not get the thumbs up at all. It's an atrocious little song, really. But anyhow, that one was fun. Thank you so much to Brian who requested that one. Next song tonight, we're heading to a bit of classic American rock. Ray at Toowong wanting to hear a bit of Springsteen. Dancing in the Dark. 612 ABC Brisbane, ABC Radio Queensland. Here with Kelly Higgins-Devine.

Bruce Springsteen dancing in the dark on Songs You Love tonight. You're with Kelly Higgins Devine on stations around Queensland like ABC Southern Queensland, ABC Sunshine Coast. You can hear them on 90.3 Sunshine Coast, 95.3 Gympie, ABC Tropical North, 101.1 in Mackay, ABC Western Queensland, 540 Longreach, 603 Charleville, and ABC Wide Bay, 855 Wide Bay and Burnett, 1566 Gympie, and 100.1 Wide Bay. Lots of ways you can listen to the ABC around Queensland. This is Songs You Love with Kelly Higgins Devine. Now, next song goes out to Karen at Capella Bar, who wants to hear a bit of John Fogerty in Centrefield.

0: John Fogarty's Centre Field on 612 ABC Brisbane, ABC Radio across Queensland, and Songs You Love with Kelly Higgins Devine. I hope you like that one, Karen. I think that would have had a few of us toe-tapping tonight. When we return, some John Farnham, bit of the Beatles as well, and if we're lucky, some Alice Cooper.
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0: This next request came in from Matt at Brighton. He says it's a definite banger, Kel. It's an Aussie classic up there as one of this bloke's best songs. He wants to take the pressure down.
3: Oh, yeah. ABC Western Queensland.

John Farnham's Pressure Down. 612 ABC Brisbane, ABC Queensland with Kelly Higgins Devine. This is Songs You Love. And apparently the Bonzo Dog Doodah Band did have another hit called Alibaba's Camel. We have to look that up. Okie doke, let's get to our next song. This one's actually a birthday request from John Boy at Munroobin, who wants to dedicate this to his grandson, Jesse, who turns 18 today.

Happy birthday, Jesse and Granddad and all of us here at the ABC. Songs you love tonight, the next one requested by Ben at Warwick. He's driving from Gympie to Warwick. Heard something about James Blundell a week or so ago. He's got a new album out. So what did you hear this one out? This one is called This

James Blundell's This Road for Ben at Warwick tonight. Songs you love, a bit of Alice Cooper for Jules Mount Garnett. Welcome to My Nightmare.

welcome to my nightmare. Kalia Gympie, loving the song by James Blundell, This Road, one of his best ever. Finishing off tonight, we may not get through all of it, but we'll love it while we're hearing it. Bad.

0: right. I'll talk to you again tomorrow night. 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
3: ABC News. Good evening. I'm Noni Edwards. Labor frontbencher Murray Watt says the government is prepared to make amendments to its gambling ad reforms to ensure they pass Parliament. Prime Minister Anthony Albanese and opposition leader Angus Taylor have held talks on the bill today, with further negotiations expected tomorrow. Mr. Albanese said he expects action on gambling inducements will prompt the

0: coalition to support the bill. Senator Watt has told 7:30 Labor is hoping to strike a balance with the reforms.
1: It's worth remembering that even the current laws that we have in place before any amendments do include some prohibitions on inducements, particularly as it relates to direct marketing to consumers. But we have said that we are prepared to make amendments in order to get this package through.
0: Aviation experts say Sydney Airport's problems go beyond staffing shortages, pointing instead to fundamental productivity issues. The airport has faced delays and operational disruptions, including a near collision between two aircraft over the weekend. Veteran aviation expert Neil Hansford says Sydney is lagging well behind comparable international airports in how efficiently it manages aircraft movements.
2: Productivity of our airports is far below that of, say, Heathrow. In Heathrow, you've got a 45-second delay between arrivals. Here it's 2 minutes. So it is the productivity of airports and fitting the number of movements per hour has certainly not moved forward in Australia.
0: The South Australian government will hold what it describes as a nation-leading royal commission into artificial intelligence. Stephanie Richards reports.
3: SA Premier Peter Malinauskas announced the inquiry after returning from a trip to the United States, where he met with technology developers. Three royal commissioners will have 9 months to hear from businesses, unions and experts about how SA can maximise the benefits and minimise unwanted impacts from AI. Mr Malinauskas says a final report is due by the middle of next year.
4: We don't want this to run forever because, frankly, we don't have forever to get this right.
3: The inquiry's terms of reference will be released in the coming weeks.
0: At least one woman has died in Canada while trying to escape severe wildfires in British Columbia. Police say the 80-year-old had been trying to flee with her family as the fire in the town of Summerland quickly grew to nearly 140 square kilometres over the weekend. It's forced more than 20,000 people to leave their homes. Among them is Erin Carlson.
5: We have 45 people in one camp facility, which is accessible only by one road. That road lit on fire and all of the houses around it. A couple people were able to get out in vehicles, very harrowing escape through the flames, and the rest of the people were actually helibacked out of there in helicopters.
0: Emergency services in Indonesia are battling wildfires that have swept through a national park for more than a week. Officials have closed the popular tourist site of Mount Bromo National Park in East Java, with helicopters and drones dropping water to slow the flames. Hundreds of firefighters, soldiers, police officers, park rangers and volunteers have been working to contain the blaze. Indonesia's Forestry Minister Raja Juli Antoni has visited the region and says firefighting efforts have been difficult.
6: After calculating and assessing the situation mathematically, it would be extremely difficult to carry out weather modification for the next 10 days. So for now, we are relying solely on water bombing and ground firefighting teams.
0: The decades-old case over the killing of rap icon Tupac Shakur will now go to trial, with an ex-street gang leader accused of masterminding the drive-by shooting in Las Vegas. Police say Dwayne Davis has long been a suspect in the killing, but investigators lacked sufficient evidence until Mr. Davis began implicating himself in public statements. Sidney Johnson is a 60-year-old resident of Oakland, where Shakur grew up. He says the trial could bring healing to his community.
7: If he is, in fact, the actual individual that plotted, planned, and I see why the prosecutor would bring him to court, if he's able to be held accountable for, yeah, that would definitely bring closure to our community and for even America abroad, especially in this day and time.
0: In sport, the administrators of soccer's A-League's competitions have made the decision to terminate the participation agreement for Western United. Breaches of the agreement saw United licensed to compete in both the men's and women's competitions placed into hibernation ahead of the 2025-26 season. The Australian Professional Leagues has been in close consultation with United as they've worked through financial, governance and legal matters to try and rebuild the Melbourne-based club. You're up to date with ABC News.
8: The weather for Queensland. Skies mostly sunny and dry, turning partly cloudy in the southwest. Watch for patchy morning fog from Townsville to Cooktown. Morning frost across the southern and central interior. Minimum temperatures below average overall and well below average in the central interior. You should see maximum temps above average in the north and east above Bundaberg and below average in the Channel Country. Light to moderate westerly winds in the south and centre. Light and variable elsewhere. 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
2: Yes, well, hello and how are you? Philip Clark with you on ABC Radio, back bigger and brighter and better than ever, I hope. Anyway, good to be with you. It's Monday, it's the 10th of August, first hour of the program. This is Nightlife on ABC Local Radio right across the country. Wherever you are, that's where we are too. First hour of the show, 6 past 10, 6 past 8 in WA, it's 24 to 10 in South Australia and the Territory. And as you know, courtesy of Radio Australia, we are being carried right through the Pacific as well. 6 past 10 in Moresby, 6 past 1 in Tonga and Samoa, in Honiara and Port Vila, 6 past 11 in Tuvalu, Fiji and Kiribati, it's 6 past midnight. Good to be with you. Yes, I'm back on my feet, fit and well. You should be getting us loud and clear tonight. No problems with broadcast transmitters and repairs. So remember, you can get us on broadcast on your TV, Channel 25, on the ABC Listen app, or stream us off the website, abc.net.au/nightlife. Yep, I've had the procedure, which all went very well, apparently, yes. So it was an operation on my procedure on my eye. Anyway, it's all went apparently swimmingly. Did hurt quite a bit. Anyway, I'll tell you some more about it later. But I am back on my feet and through all of that, so That's great for me, and thanks to Rod for helping out last week and shepherding the show while I was away. All right, lots on tonight. If you wanted to listen to back to stuff, as you know, the best way to do it is to use the ABC Listen app. Just put Nightlife into the search bar, and away you go. You might wanted to listen to Suzanne Hill's discussion over the weekend with Bronwyn Bridgewater, who's the fourth generation of one of the oldest travelling show families, the Pinks. They were fixtures of Sideshow Alley Entertainment for many decades. They were Dagwood dog pioneers. The whole family had to be Jacks and Jills of all trades when it came to their slice of show business. Here's a bit.
3: My grandmother, when the snake handler left his tent show, he said, "Well, you're now the snake handler, Thelma." And she had to learn how to catch her own snakes and goannas and present them in the show and be a spruiker and stand up and talk about, you know, all the different types of snakes and in the snake pit. So, yeah, that was one of the first things she got to do.
2: Mm-hmm. And there was plenty more too in as well. And you can listen to more of that, by just going to the ABC Listen app and grabbing our podcasts. There's plenty of other things as well, always there online for you to listen to at your convenience. All right, first up tonight, drinking is intrinsic to many people's lives in Australia, whether it be socialising with friends at the pub or work function, you know what it's like. Look, everyone knows that alcohol does come with health risks, yet for a lot of people, of course, it's a completely acceptable risk to take for the social and other benefits that come with it. Our attitudes to alcohol in Australia are complicated, I think it's fair to say. More people are looking to cut down their alcohol consumption. Drinking amongst young people is going down. More people apparently are turning to low and no alcohol drinks, taking part in initiatives like Dry July, which encourage you to give up the booze for a month. But over the past 10 years or so, there's a striking new trend emerging. That's increased drinking by women in their 50s and beyond. They are increasingly drinking at levels that doctors say is risky in far greater numbers. Now, while men still drink more than women overall, there's been a steady rise in alcohol consumption among women in this age group. And according to recent research, so-called wine tours and similar gatherings might well be a factor in the increased drinking amongst the group. Opening a bottle or two with friends as a way to take time out, as a reward, as self-care, as so-called me time. We're going to look into this in this hour. It'd be great to hear from you too. 1-300-800-222 is my number. I wonder what you're seeing or observing, if you or a friend or a family member fits the profile. And how does drinking work

0: as a way of taking time out, countering the stresses of everything else, life, children, career, older parents, demands. We'll have a look at that in our first hour. Leading the Nightlife News Breakdown tonight in the second hour, Ellen Ransley, Courier Mail's federal political reporter. We'll look at the government's proposed deal on gambling advertising. It's somewhat strengthened, but the government clearly has no appetite for a total ban on gambling advertising. And whatever they say, you'll still be seeing lots of gambling ads under the changes. But we'll take a look at what's being proposed in Canberra. Dan Lambeth on science. They're closing down the Large Hadron Collider. I know this will be a source of disappointment to you. What does it do anyway? We'll figure this out in the second hour as well. Monday Night Travel, we're going to the northwest of Bali. Now, you might think that all of Bali has been tramped over and there's no spots left. Fleur Banger, our travel writer, would beg to disagree. And she'll take us on an expedition to the northwest of the islands and the only national park in Bali. So we'll find out some more there. We'll play the Mighty Challenger, of course. And later in the last hour of the program, the latest on the American situation, we'll have another edition of American Insight. Bill Wyman will join us to discuss, is there an apparent shift left for US Democrats ahead of the midterm elections? And what else is going on in American politics? Now, closer to home for us, we've got the appointment of a new US ambassador to Australia. What's that person like? Bill Wyman has got some background which might make your ears prick up. So we'll have a look at that in the last hour of the program as well. So plenty on. Hope you can join me. 1-300-800-222. 1-300-800-222 is my number. You can send text on 0467-922-702. But if you'd like to take part in the program, I would love to hear from you.
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0: 1-300-800-222 is my number if you would like to call tonight. All right, what's behind the apparent steady rise in alcohol consumption among women over 50? They're not only drinking more than younger generations, but more than women of the same age in previous generations. Now, the trend is concerning to health authorities because women are more vulnerable to the long-term health risks associated with alcohol, particularly some cancers peculiar, of course, to women, like breast cancer. So what's going on? I was particularly struck by some recent research out of the University of Adelaide, which explored the growing popularity of organised wine tours with midlife women who reported it was a respite from life and a bit of me time to escape the burden of the daily grind of domestic and work life. Give us a break, say some. Get off our backs. More broadly, it seems there's quite a strong connection between women and alcohol and leisure. Witness book groups, regular dinner gatherings at different restaurants, women's weekends away, and so on. To which I can hear many women saying, yes, and so what? Men have been doing these things for years. To learn more about midlife women's drinking and why it's happening in the latest treatments, joining us tonight, Associate Professor Belinda Lanay of the Axis Research Health Institute at Torrens University, Australia. Belinda's research includes women's health and disease prevention and risk and alcohol consumption. Belinda, good evening to you. Welcome to Nightlife.
3: Thanks for having me.
0: Great to have you with us. Also joining us is the delightfully named Dr. Paul McCartney, GP and addiction medicine specialist at the CoHealth and adjunct professor at La Trobe University as well. He's also the chief addiction medicine advisor to the Victorian Department of Health. Paul, good evening to you and welcome to Nightlife.
4: Good day, Philip.
0: We just mentioned this once, but you do have the most delightful name. I suppose it's been a source of great pride to you your whole life.
4: It has. It's been a great conversation starter.
0: I'm sure that's right. Belinda, what are the figures around women drinking generally, and how do the over 50s fit in here?
3: Well, national survey data, which is collected every 3 years by the Australian Institute of Health and Welfare, suggests, as you say, Philip, that midlife women today are drinking more than previous generations of midlife women have, and more than other generations of women currently. So from 2001 through to 2019, midlife women's drinking continually increased. And most recent data collected around the 2022-23 mark indicates that women's drinking has sort of plateaued at these elevated levels.

0: which I guess is probably most notable because the same data set shows that, you, as you also noted, there have been decreases in other population groups, but not women. The sharpest increase for women in the 50 to 59 year age group was for the period 2010. And so to give you an idea of what kind of level we're talking about when we say this increase, the increase was 23% in 2010 of women who were surveyed were consuming alcohol at what guidelines, National Health and Medical Research Council guidelines, say is risky. And that increased to 37% in 2022. So you're kind of looking at approximately a 60% jump.
1: Yeah. Was it, I mean, that sounds alarming. Well, I don't know whether it sounds alarming. You can tell me whether it's alarming or not in a moment. But was this from a low base, as it were? I mean, if there were very few women drinking, or they were drinking at a very low level, is that it? And they're just now back with the rest of the population? Or you're saying they're exceeding the general levels of the population?
0: Well, what the measure is, it's looking at how many women who are in that midlife age group, particularly in the demographic 50 to 59, who are consuming alcohol at levels that the National Health and Medical Research Council, in the 2020 guidelines is what's our current one, at the lifetime risk concern level is more than 10 standard drinks per week. If we're looking at disease risk, in that kind of longer term disease risk, and on a single occasion consuming no more than 4 standard drinks, which is a marker of short term accident and injury relating to alcohol. So it's a percentage of women who are drinking above that mark.
1: Of which men have been above that mark for a time, haven't they, or not?
0: Look, it is the case that men do consume alcohol at greater levels than women do, but we know that the alcohol affects the female body differently.
1: Yeah. Okay. 10 standard drinks a week, no more than 4 drinks in one go, which is what, if you looked at a bottle of wine, so a bottle of white or red wine, there's about 8 standard drinks in a bottle of wine, I think, aren't there?
0: It varies, so it depends on alcohol volume.
1: Of course.
0: Yep, but what we know is that one restaurant pour of a glass of wine is enough to increase breast cancer risk. So one standard restaurant pour of wine, a glass of wine per day, increases the risk of long-term chronic disease among women.
1: But the reason I suppose raising the bottle mark is to give some indication of it. So a bit over a bottle a week is the safe level, and no more than half a bottle in one go is the safe level, in other words.
0: Well, in terms of safe, so what you're referring to is the guidelines for low risk would be fitting within that range. But for particular chronic disease risk factors like the increased risk for breast cancer, there is no safe level of consumption. There's that risk increases in sort of what's called a dose response. So the more you drink, the more risk your body faces, and that risk is cumulative across the life course.
1: Did things get not worse? Did everyone start, like I imagine they did? Did women start drinking more during the lockdowns, during COVID?
0: Oh, yeah. Wasn't COVID a unique moment in time for everyone? and definitely this was reflected in women's drinking patterns. I mean, I was working with Professor Paul Ward, who's now at Adelaide University, and we conducted survey studies of about 800 women across Australia aged 45 to 64. We looked at sort of 2 time points, and we were trying to understand the relationship between women's drinking levels and their reasons for drinking during that period, which was obviously full of uncertainty and constantly changing in terms of what the lockdown measures and restrictions meant for people's lives. And really, what we found shone a light on the ways that alcohol was used by women to manage uncertainty generally. Women that we surveyed reported drinking more to manage anxiety and sort of depressive feelings.
1: Yeah.
0: And then when we interviewed, we conducted 40 interviews with different women across different states of Australia. Obviously, Melbourne experienced far longer lockdown restrictions than other states. But what we found is their responses was that, well, alcohol was so readily available to women, and so it actually exposed the relaxed regulation of alcohol in our country. Bottle shops remained open as essential services, while we saw places where people learn and where they eat were closed. Our interview data also found that COVID-19 meant that women were carrying a lot of the lion's share, you know, carrying the share, the care of sharing responsibilities. We were traversing the grocery shops, navigating stockpiling, lots of pressure around looking after other people's needs and homeschooling children alongside working from home. And alcohol became quite central for women, as they described, helping them to navigate and get through that day to day.
1: Mother's little helper, not the amphetamines that the Rolling Stones were referring to, but a drink. Give us a break. Come on, I've been at this all day. You don't say I can't have a glass of wine.
0: That phrase has definitely been used as alcohol easing that pressure and assisting with managing some quite unrealistic expectations.
1: Paul, how are you seeing it from where you are?
2: Well, Philip, when I'm sitting with patients and taking a history from them about the history of their alcohol use, we will often find that people were kind of just managing their alcohol use was perhaps a little higher, but it wasn't causing significant harms until COVID. And then the COVID sort of, for a lot of people, removed a number of the guardrails that were keeping people just managing and led to people having significant harm. So I remember working in hospital during COVID, and in 1 week we had three professional middle-aged women come in with liver failure. And that was their first episode showing that they had any problems with their liver whatsoever. It was quite shocking because the mortality of that event is really quite high. The risk of them dying in the next few months is really quite high. So it really, that the COVID effect was really significant.
1: Were they really hitting it or not particularly?
2: So what had happened was that they had only been able to drink at night, for example. But then when COVID came, they were now working from home, and so people started drinking during the day. People didn't have to drive to the office anymore, so that guardrail was removed. So these were women who were maybe getting up to a bottle a day, that sort of thing, some more sometimes. But the problem we have here is that individuals really can't know whether they are vulnerable to these kind of things. So this is why we really aim for people reducing their drinking overall.
1: I said at the beginning, it's a complicated story, alcohol, isn't it? Because, people, I suppose, if asked, would say, yes, in general, I think that's probably true. Too much drinking is injurious to your health. But some drinking is not, and in fact some drinking is, you know, highly pleasant, and I look forward to it in my day as well. I mean, that attitude is commonplace in Australia, isn't it, Belinda?
0: The attitude I think it's such a socially acceptable way to navigate just about any experience, isn't it, in Australia?
1: Almost socially mandatory in some ways, isn't it? Amongst some circles, I guess.
0: Yeah, that's right, very much.
1: Yeah. Yeah, the view of, I suppose, doctors these days is that no drinking, there's no safe level of drinking. Is that what doctors are saying? Because there was a time when, of course, a level of drinking was not seen to be particularly harmful. You're saying that, has that attitude or has that advice changed?
2: Yeah, I think the advice is changing, Philip, I would say. So in Australia, you mentioned the guidelines for Australia. In other countries, for example, Canada, their guidelines are much more strict now than those that we have in Australia. And as Belinda was pointing out, we now know that for every drink, there is an increased risk of cancers. And so just as a specific example, if you are somebody who's had breast cancer or bowel cancer, probably you should really reconsider drinking. If you are from a family where there's a strong history of breast cancer or bowel cancer, as an individual, you should really reconsider the amount of alcohol you drink, because you are already at an increased risk. And drinking alcohol, in your case, may increase that risk further. And that's to a situation that nobody wants to have. Nobody wants to have those terrible diagnoses.
1: Because consumption generally, am I right in this, Belinda and Paul? I mean, consumption overall has fallen, hasn't it, in Australia, I thought. But I'm not... obviously,
0: yeah, that is true.
1: But what we're talking about in this cohort, that's not the case.
0: Yeah, yes. That is true.
2: And so I think, Philip, what also happens is that, and this happens for a number of substances actually, where consumption can drop in a total, but there are a number of individuals who are drinking more. and putting themselves at higher risk, and that can be a concerning factor too.
1: Paul McCartney is with us, a GP. Dr. McCartney is an addiction medicine specialist, and Associate Professor Belinda Lanay, too, from the Torrens University of Australia, are with us, both experts in addiction and drinking and safe drinking levels as well. And we're talking about this particularly noticeable trend towards women, and particularly women over 50 with increased drinking. Now, Belinda, you mentioned a short time ago that the thing about this is that, you know, because I mentioned men, and because women would be saying, yeah, well, hang on, what about blokes? They're doing the same thing. But as you said, it does affect women. This may be women may think this is another mighty unfairness, but it does affect women differently, doesn't it?
0: Does feel unfair. I think you're right to say that. I think, alcohol does affect the female body differently to the male body.
1: Tell me
0: body.
1: How.
0: Well, my particular focus area has been around breast cancer. So what we know is that for midlife women in particular, their alcohol risk occurs within a broader sort of biological context, I suppose you would say. Alcohol increases the breast cancer risk because it raises estrogen levels, produces some toxic byproducts that can be quite damaging at a cellular level, and we know, as we've mentioned earlier, the more alcohol consumed over the time, the greater the risk. And so the, you know, hormonal changes that women go through during menopause at that particular age might increase vulnerability toward disease in the first place. And then, you know, we've got increased consumption of alcohol, the kind of concurrence of factors whereby the alcohol consumption plus age-related factors increase alcohol's harms for women, for this particular age group of women.
1: What happens with older women, Belinda, in terms of their drinking? I mean, generally with older people, it's my impression. I mean, just an impression. Please correct me. As people get older, their drinking tends to taper off. But for women, you're saying this isn't happening, at least for those between, say, 50 and 70. Is that right?
0: Well, that's at the moment, that's what we're seeing in terms of the National Drug Strategy Household Survey data. There's another round of that data due to be released at the end of this year, actually, the data that was collected in 2025 from Australian women. So, you know, time will tell whether there's been any change. Perhaps we will see. I think certainly there's been a lot more conversation around alcohol and the different the risks inherent within alcohol's consumption. But let's see.
1: Paul, you were talking about alcohol, about liver failure amongst some women that you had seen. Does the health risks get worse the older you get, or is that not the case, or is there some pattern here?
2: Yeah, so people as they get older become more vulnerable, but also it's just an accumulation effect too, Philip. As you when alcohol is converted into this fairly toxic byproduct by our livers, and that toxic byproduct has implications for increased risk of dementia, the cancers, as we mentioned. So there's the breast cancer and all the other cancers, so the oral cancers, esophageal, bowel cancer type thing, and as well as other impact on weight and obesity, and therefore risk of diabetes and all those other kind of complications that can go in with it. So it's as part of a sort of trying to manage a healthy lifestyle. Reducing alcohol is a significant part of that.
1: 1-300-800-222 is my number. We're talking about women and alcohol, middle-aged women and alcohol in particular. You might like to join this conversation. 1-300-800-222 is my number.
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1: Belinda, there's this, we talked about this noticeable trend towards women and drinking and leisure with this research out of Adelaide with women and wine tours. I mentioned this at the start. What do we know about the connections between taking time out and picking up a glass?
0: Yeah, I know the study you're talking about. It's a great study. That really looks in depth at how the social influences on women's drinking converge with the commercial determinants of alcohol consumption and also the determinants of women's leisure. Particularly among particular types of women, so those who can actually afford leisure experiences, such as wine tours. But it's kind of part of that notion of the wine tour and the me time is part of a broader pattern whereby alcohol is being made really readily available and offered to women in places that they probably didn't previously encounter it.

0: actually offer, you know, blow wave and so on for women, hairstyling for women. And they're both bars as well. I mean, you can sit there and have a glass of wine while you, you know.
1: Yeah, well, agree. Well, I was just about to say, you know, services previously delivered to women, you know, hairdressing is one of them, as you say, but there's also places where women sort of are fulfilling their social responsibilities where alcohol is kind of infiltrated. You go to a school event, you'll be offered a glass of wine, charity events, fundraisers for the local community. There's revenue over the bars at sporting clubs is to do with alcohol and ladies' days at the footy club and that kind of thing. So I think that book clubs too. There's a real symbolic role attached to alcohol in midlife women's lives, where alcohol has become so embedded in the ways that women sort of participate in society and, you know, the ways that they almost make a contribution to society. So it's very embedded.
0: See, I can hear a lot of women listening tonight and saying, get off our backs, for heaven's sake, you know. Like, as if we're not already doing a great deal of the domestic work, a great deal of the, you know, family, elderly parent looking after. We know this from the figures too, don't we? That women are taking much more of the domestic burden, and you're saying we can't even have a glass of wine at the end of the day.
1: Yeah, look, I think that's fair enough if that's how women are feeling. I mean, the reasons women drink are not.
0: I suppose I'm asking: is that when you talk to women, is that how they're feeling?
1: Some of them, yes, yep. There's a lot of potential for women to feel blamed and shamed around alcohol, which is certainly not my jam and is not the kind of research that I do. My research is much more about exposing the ways that drinking isn't necessarily a matter of individual choice. It's part of the context of women's lives, the conditions they live in. You know, we've talked about the unwritten rules that shape and normalise drinking for women. So I'm very keen to have society at the focus of this phenomenon, not women. And as you pointed out yourself, Philip, alcohol is such a complex substance. You know, we know that women consume alcohol to navigate midlife transitions, which are very complicated, menopause, entering retirement.
0: Yeah, exactly.
1: And, you know, during those times, women describe a lot of changes in identity and shifts in their sense of purpose. And alcohol can make women feel anchored to something. One study we did, women were likening alcohol to a relationship with a human, even though it's a product, you know, a stand-in sense of support. So I think I don't want to homogenise women necessarily either, because every woman has a unique set of circumstances and experiences that link to drinking. And we'd done a really big Australian Research Council funded study where looking across different groups of women on the basis of social class, and that really showed that alcohol is quite different for different women based on their access to resources, not just money, but their social networks and their cultural knowledge, you know, the kinds of activities they do. You've just talked about leisure. Our studies with women who are living in poverty found that alcohol is sometimes an only form of respite from some very constrained living conditions with, you know, precarious housing and increasing cost of living. So it's not all about beer, Skittles and leisure. Drinking in those instances are really about managing a sense of hopelessness about a future that's where a life could be different. But we know that affluent women drink for other reasons. And, you know, some of that is touching on what you've said, Philip, about feeling deserving of a reward for hard work, you know, a personal success. And we know that that's particularly prominent in climates where gender inequality is obvious, like in workplaces. We've got some new studies that are looking at male-dominated industries and women's large roles in business and corporations. And the role that alcohol has in work-related contexts for those women, but also some studies that we're doing around the unifying role that alcohol brings into women's experiences where they've experienced marginalisation in other areas. So the experiences, for example, of LGBTQI+ communities and women who are living in regional areas and experiencing isolation. So it is about leisure, but it is also very layered and very unique for different groups of women.
0: Yeah, Paul, can we talk about risk? I mean, Paul and a number of other listeners have said, "Yeah, I understand about risk, but you know, can you put this into context? For example, understand that drinking comes with additional risk. My question is, how much? If I have two standard drinks a day versus total abstinence, what is the increase?"

0: and risk, and can it even be measured?
1: There have been attempts to measure these, Philip, so showing that one extra drink a day increases your risk by 2 out of 100. You know, these sort of numbers, but I don't know how useful they are to go into those real specifics.
0: Well, I think it's important for people to understand what they're getting themselves in for here. If the risk is low, some people might think, well, the risk is low. I mean, there are risks associated with many life activities. Yeah.
1: As I pointed out before, the risk is variable for different people. So some people have higher risks than others.
0: Right.
1: People with a family history of alcohol use, it may be risky, or alcohol problems. It may be risky for that person to drink alcohol at all. Mm. And so, this is, and one of the things we've been talking about here over and over, Philip, is this the idea of using alcohol to manage stress. But I think we need to be really clear that people can very easily get into a trap in relation to this, in that one drink, even one drink a week, can lead to increased stress the following day. So increased cortisol levels, which causes an increased feeling of stress and anxiety, leading to people feeling like they need that another drink the following day. And then people again, we've mentioned a couple of times, people drinking to manage other mental health issues because they're feeling, we've mentioned stress, but feeling depressed. And we know that alcohol is a depressant. And so that's something we need to be clear about as well. So it's not all beneficial, and in fact it can make a number of those mental health issues worse. And that's something that it's important that people understand.
0: But in terms of the increased risk, though, if from nothing to two drinks a day, the risk in percentage terms is quite low. It is there, but it's quite low.
1: Yeah, that is the case.
0: Yeah,
1: that is the case.
0: See, Belinda, here's the problem, because my texter says, we tried to move away from the boozy brunch type catch-up and pivot to a mindfulness morning with yoga and sound healing for school PNC fundraising. Did not sell one ticket. booze sells. Well, here we go, Paul, and I'd like you to talk to me about this too. I mean, when I say that alcohol is a complicated story in Australia, isn't it? I mean, there's the stigma if you don't drink. There's also stigma if you drink too much. And also we know that it's not, in that sense, in any absolute terms, good for us. But at the same time, decisions to not drink alcohol seem much more consequential than they probably ought to be, aren't they?
1: Yeah, it's a very difficult thing not to drink alcohol in our community. It's alcohol is so acceptable. People are very strongly encouraged to drink in certain environments, and we even celebrate excess drinking, actually, often, particularly after sporting wins.
0: There's a
1: high expectation that's what people are going to do, and that they're going to be sick for some days afterwards. And that expectation, that environment, does make it very difficult for people who perhaps have developed a problem with drinking. And what our expectation is of those people, are we expecting that those individuals simply miss out on this, this apparent requirement for celebration? It's not a realistic thing to expect that person is going to be able to just go through life probably without having a drink again. It's a difficult situation that we create for people.
0: Sophie says, great discussion. I'm bucking the trend. I'm 54, just coming up to 4 years alcohol-free. I gave up for a week, then just rolled on. I still go to the pub regularly, but drink soda with lime. I'm loving not drinking and catching and having to catch ride shares in the evenings because I can drive. Paul, tell me about the nature of people's relationship with alcohol in a physiological term, in a sense. Is it addictive in the sense that, I don't know, opioids are addictive? Or is it that it's just nice to do and we don't want to give away the nice feeling?
1: Well, the question, Philip, is why is it, what is it about it that's nice to do? And we're going to have to talk about this in relation to the treatment a little later on. But one of the hypotheses about this is that what happens is that people who have learned to like alcohol, it's actually a learned process, and they over time, their body learns to respond to the stimulus of alcohol by producing endorphins. The brain produces endorphins, these nice chemicals that help us to feel good and give a sense of reward. And so this is shown in, I hear people say this kind of thing all the time, that after holding off on alcohol, they might be at work all day, people are really looking forward to a drink in the evening, and they'll say to me, when I get home and I crack that can or I open that bottle, it hits me straight away. Me straight away. And that alcohol does not hit people straight away. Alcohol has to go down and be absorbed in the gut and then get up into the brain. What people are experiencing in that situation is

0: It's actually this learned process of producing endorphins. And that can be quite addictive, in fact. And that can be what drives people back to the drink.
1: I know exactly what you're talking about. Mm. Exactly. That first, you know, sip of a cold beer can be fabulous.
0: Yeah, and so that's delivered, that experience is mediated by endorphins. And now, when you first had a sip of beer, Philip, I suspect you were probably like most, I presume, young people who have a sip of beer, and it doesn't taste very nice.
1: That's a funny thing, isn't it?
0: It's a learned process. So your body has learned to produce endorphins.
1: That's interesting, isn't it? Because that's true. I think that's almost everyone's experience, isn't it? That when you first taste alcohol, it's not pleasant.
0: It's not a naturally pleasant taste.
1: And yet with humans, we've lived with it for what, 5, maybe 10,000 years, maybe longer.
0: Yes, that's certainly been the case. Yes. Yeah.
1: So it's always been associated with us. 1-300-800-222 is the number. I'm talking with two experts tonight about addiction and alcohol, and particularly the increased rate of drinking for women in their in their 50s and beyond, with Professor Belinda Lunay and also Dr. Paul McCartney, who you just heard speaking there as well. Belinda, there's more marketing towards women these days than there used to be. Once upon a time, with the old VB ads, it was very male, wasn't it? These days, there's a lot more marketing towards women.
2: Yeah, I can remember in the VB days, there was also the West Coast Cooler came out, I think, at that time. But aside from that, it was scant. But yes, women are now a major target market for the alcohol industry. And it's hard to know if they're driving or sustaining this. But in terms of the patterns of drinking we're seeing among women, it's probably a combination. And advertising research certainly suggests it is both, in the sense that alcohol marketing is frequently using sort of gendered imagery and messaging, branding, to kind of position alcohol as part of women's femininity or self-care, as you said earlier, and part of their identity.
1: Well, also sophistication in a way, isn't it, too? That, you know, a successful, sophisticated woman would have alcohol in her life, whether it's a champagne or a good quality wine or a cocktail.
2: That is true. Yeah, my colleague, Dr. Kristen Foley's PhD research was actually focused on a content analysis of bottle labels and found that there were gendered sort of depictions of empowerment. So that's kind of what you're saying about that sophistication, that unsettling of social norms that women can't consume and sort of be hedonistic like men have previously.
1: Yeah, exactly. Yeah.
2: You know, and some people might remember there was when smoking was something that men did and women began to partake, the symbol was the torches of freedom, you know. And so in some respects there is that replication going on perhaps around alcohol and the convergence between men and women's drinking maybe. So I think you're right to touch on some of that, and certainly some of these studies are showing that there's the language and the visual cues that appeal specifically to women are trying to perpetuate that there's a empowering element of drinking, but the sophistication part that you're pointing to is part of the symbolic nature of drinking among more privileged women. So there's the social class element comes in all over again there. And so it's drinking the right things at the right time by the right women, and if you fall outside of that, then perhaps drinking is less appealing. So it's quite nuanced, isn't it?
1: Yeah. 1-300-800-222 is the number if you would like to. Well, plenty of people on the text line. I totally disagree, says Donna. People who choose not to drink alcohol are very acceptable and common these days. No, I think that's true, Donna. I'm not disagreeing with you about that because, as I say, in many ways, lots more people don't drink. But this particular group is certainly drinking more. Belinda, from your research, you seem to be suggesting that for a certain cohort of women, alcohol's become embedded in how they cope and connect and, in particular, reward themselves.
2: Yeah, and, you know, it's interesting. Donna's comment is quite interesting because we've just opened another whole area of research which is looking to understand the leverage potential for the Sober Curious movement. So the Sober Curious movement is situated within the broader wellness movements that it kind of emerged on social media around COVID-19 at the end of that, where people were popping out trying to do everything they could to reclaim health. Mm-hmm. And this movement is about deconstructing the emphasis we place on alcohol in contexts where there is often alcohol, and it's being critically aware of, do I need to drink at this moment in time? And making a decision to not drink in a circumstance where other people are drinking. And it's focused on moderation rather than abstinence as a first point, actually. Mm. And so that's where we see a lot of scaffolding of that movement around the no and low alcohol products that you mentioned earlier. But there's also a whole range of programs and events, literature. Quit Lit is the term you see hashtagged on social media, and likewise influencers on social media really pushing this point toward making decisions to drink or not drink in circumstances where drinking has always occurred. So I think that's what you, the caller, the texter, was sort of getting at. There is a shift toward perhaps among some age groups, and certainly my interviews with midlife women show that that movement isn't adopted as widely as we might think, or certainly not amongst women I interview, where they still feel quite a lot of peer pressure to drink quite heavily among their women friends.
1: Paul, moving forward, what's a reasonable objective? I mean, I've heard people say, well, look, I'm going to stop drinking Monday to Friday and just, reward myself on the weekend. In other words, get to some moderation or reset or recalibration. Is that successful, do you think?
0: It certainly is for some people, Philip. So for people who aren't drinking too heavily, reducing their alcohol use is a fantastic thing to do. And setting those boundaries and setting those limits, as I said before, that issue that happened with COVID of the guardrails being removed, putting some guardrails in place is actually really useful. For people who are drinking more heavily than that, there's been this attitude for a long time, and the treatment system has existed around the idea that the only thing to do is to simply stop drinking. There's been models of AA and models of doing detox and rehab.
1: That's very hard for most people.
0: It is a very difficult thing to do, Philip. And one of the things that I would like to get across is that while those things can be really useful for some people and important, there is a real benefit for people who are drinking heavily in reducing their alcohol. And there are a number of medications around that can really help people to get their drinking under control and to be able to reduce their drinking enough that a number of those problems that are associated with heavy drinking can drop away, and people can then have a sense of control and be able to do what I hear people say to me all the time, is that I really would just like to be able to drink a couple of drinks on the weekend or during the week like everybody else does without it causing me problems. And that's what the medication can help to achieve.
1: Yeah, I'd like not to wake up every Sunday morning with a hangover.
0: That's right. That's the sort of thing that people say. And so people will often say, I want to go out at night and have one or two drinks. But I find once that buzz starts, my one or two drinks inevitably become six or seven drinks, and I start getting messy and I cause problems and I embarrass myself and these things. And that's not what I want to do. I want to be able to just stop after one or two. And we've got a number of medications that help people to do
1: that. Tell me about these. I mean, naltrexone's been around for a while, doesn't it? How does that work?
0: It has been around for quite some time, but it's really...
1: Does it work? Is it effective?
0: It does work. We find it extremely effective. And so naltrexone and all these other medications that exist have only been used in less than 3% of people who have an alcohol dependence problem. Mm-hmm. So it's a really big gap there. The way naltrexone works is it can be used for people who've stopped drinking to help them stay off alcohol, but it can also be used for people who are still drinking. And just going back to that story I was telling before of the endorphins, what we've said for 100 years is just stop drinking. But the brain has learnt, it's changed. And that brain change results in almost the little devil on the shoulder, if you like, sending out that message, just go and have a drink. You've had a bad day, have a drink. You've had a good day, go and have a drink. And that makes it very difficult for people to, what AA calls, white knuckle it, just hold on and just not drink. Mm. What naltrexone does is we suggest that people can take it an hour before drinking. And then when people drink, their brain is expecting the endorphins, and naltrexone just blocks the effect of those endorphins. So people don't get that exactly the same reward as they're looking for, and their brain starts to unlearn that desire for alcohol. The little voice, if you like, on the shoulder gets a little quieter each time that happens. And what that enables people to do is to reduce their drinking. So to get their drinking down from maybe that 8 that they're having at night, and we find that over the, you know, in the first couple of weeks, people often will reduce their drinking down to 4, down to 3. Mm-hmm. And while that's not abstinence, it's actually really significantly beneficial for that person's health. And that's the really exciting thing about using naltrexone in this way is that people don't have to contemplate that they can never drink again. If they don't want to drink again, naltrexone can help them to get there.
1: Are you saying that these other drugs are similar to, they have similar effects to naltrexone? I mean, they're based on the same idea?
0: No, the other drugs work in slightly different ways and so work on different receptors. So there are other drugs that are not in the first line of treatment, but others that help almost to... The best way to describe it is things like gabapentin or baclofen. They're almost like a replacement. So for people who find that they really just simply can't cope with life without alcohol, things like gabapentin and baclofen can help to soothe some of that agitation, because some people do drink because of trauma and severe anxiety, and some of these other medications can help to manage that and mean that the drive to drink alcohol to manage those symptoms is much less. Those are a little more complicated. The advantage of naltrexone is that it's a very safe medication. It can be prescribed by all GPs. There's no permits required, no special training required for the GP. And people can start it. If you go into your doctor and ask for naltrexone, it's the sort of thing that can be prescribed, and you can begin that night. So you take it an hour before you're going to have a drink that night, and there's a benefit initially in that a number of people find that their drinking reduces that night or over the next couple of weeks. And then there's a longer term benefit of the brain actually unlearning that desire for alcohol, so that at some point people who've had this voice in their mind all the time to go and have a drink, it's what their life has ended up being focused on, find that voice really quiets down and goes away.
1: I've spoken to people who've given up for Dry July or, you know, Feb Fast or and the other months where you don't drink, and I've asked people at the end of it, I said, how did you feel at the end of that period? They said, not particularly better. I just really felt like I needed a drink.
0: I speak to people all the time.
1: I suppose what I'm asking you is that it's not necessarily the case that there's some nirvana of euphoric feeling if you stop drinking, is there?
0: No, not a nirvana of euphoric feeling, but a lot of people find fairly simple things like, you know, I actually discover that I'm sleeping better when I don't drink, or I've actually got more energy, my mind is clearer, I'm more able to do the things I want to do. I'm more able to complete the activities I want to, because their body's not in the process of metabolizing and trying to deal with alcohol all the time. So a lot of people actually feel a lot better when they break that pattern that I described before of that the alcohol actually causing more anxiety, and people feel better when they stop.
1: Mm. Belinda, you say there are other pathways. There's a movement amongst women called the Sober Curious Movement. Tell me about that.
2: Part of the Sober Curious Movement is some of these philanthropic type movements you're referring to, Dry July, Sober October and so forth. And, you know, with the qualitative research we've done where we've looked at women's experiences with those movements is that it actually does provide a time, in their view, to pause, reflect on some of the reasons why they're drinking in the first place, and just to create a little bit of distance from the drinking environments and those kind of routines, habitual things that shape drinking for them and make it really hard to kind of reduce drinking alcohol. But I think the issue that I see with some of those short-term movements or moments is that the primary responsibility for change still remains on the individual. And it comes down to a matter of willpower. So in the absence of any kind of broader social or policy kind of regulatory changes, and those changes are the things that are going to make drinking and not drinking easier for women, if without some of the changes to the broader environmental stuff, alcohol's cultural value is still going to remain unchallenged. And so I think that boiling back down to women as responsible all the time is quite problematic. But the Sober Curious movement, I mean, I think that for women who have the means to participate in a movement like that, there's definitely a lot of value. Women describe it being really important that they can see themselves in the movement and that that creates a social desirability. So if they see themselves as the target audience for a movement like that, then absolutely. And Hello Sunday Morning has expanded to be focused on midlife women as well, which I think is really great. I think that some of the movements still preclude women who are living on low incomes and who are probably precluded from buying things like no and low alcohol products, which are quite expensive, but do have some merit in substituting alcohol. You know, having a no low and then having an alcohol drink will result in overall lower consumption levels, but that's not available to women who are living on low incomes. So that I think is a factor. But overall, there's definitely a lot of merit in these movements that are at least denormalizing alcohol in social contexts.
1: What do you make anyway, Paul, of, you know, Dry Julys and Sober Octobers and Feb Fasts and so on? Are they just marketing gimmicks, do you think, or are they actually useful?
0: Oh, they're useful for some individuals, Philip, just to have an experience and, as I say, to set those guardrails around themselves, some boundaries. Mm. And I've had a number of patients who've found it quite useful to have that break and then be able to use some medications just to help them not get back to that really heavy level of drinking that was causing them problems.
1: In general, are people successful or not? Or is it a bit like obesity that, you know, as we know from these discussions, they're not... losing weight is incredibly difficult and most people aren't successful. Is it the same with drinking?
0: So look, the one of the things with drinking, Philip, is that for a long time we've been using half of the tools at our disposal. And so it's just been this idea that you go and you just stop drinking and you hold on, or you maybe get some support, but you just stop drinking. What I've been talking about and what we're trying to encourage is this idea that there are a number of tools and that the medication can really help to facilitate people to achieve those goals. So with naltrexone, they've gone back and looked at some of the studies to see how much naltrexone was able to help people to reduce their drinking, if not go to abstinence. And they found that 75% of people were able to reduce their drinking by two levels of harm, which is really a dramatic reduction and really would lead to really significant improvement in people's health. Wow. So okay. Any medication that works for 75% of people is actually pretty good.
1: Does it have any side effects?
0: For example, much less than that.
1: Must have side effects, does it or not?
0: It has very few side effects, so it can cause a little bit of nausea sometimes when people start. It's not a medication that can be used for people who are on opioid-related medications for pain
1: relief. Do you have to stay on it?
0: So the advantage of taking it in the way that I've described is that you take naltrexone on the days you're going to have a drink and you don't have to take it on days you don't. And so what that means is once people get their drinking under control, they may say, I'm actually not going to drink during the week, but on Friday or Saturday I'm going to go out with some friends, and they have a naltrexone beforehand, and that allows them to just have those one or two drinks that they want to have instead of getting into problems. And so people then, ideally they'll take naltrexone each time they have a drink ongoing.
1: Yeah, interesting. Look, time has beaten us and we'll have to move on, but it's been a most interesting discussion. Thank you both for your time. Dr. Paul McCartney is he's an adjunct professor at La Trobe University and with the Victorian Department of Health, and Associate Professor Belinda Lane is from the Torrens University of Australia. Thank you to both of you. Appreciate it.
0: Thanks, Phil.
2: Okay. Thank you, Philip. It was great to be part of it.
1: Good on you. We'll put the conversation up for your later edification. Here's the news.
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5: Hello, this is ABC News with David Rowlands. Shadow Industry Minister Andrew Hastie is calling for a national parliamentary committee into artificial intelligence. The South Australian government earlier today announced a state royal commission into the technology, including policy approaches. Mr. Hastie says the issues need to be examined from a national perspective.
6: Artificial intelligence has strategic, moral and economic implications for the Australian people, and it's really important that we look at this from a national perspective. So I applaud the Premier of South Australia's move, but I think this is something that we need to do at a national level.
5: Advocates are warning that the biggest shake-up of the National Disability Insurance Scheme proposed by the federal government have the potential to adversely impact women three times over. More on this from National Disability Affairs reporter Naz Campanella.
7: Women with Disability Australia was one of three groups represented at the National Press Club today. CEO Sophie Cusworth says proposed changes to the NDIS Act would hurt women in three ways, as participants potentially losing supports, as unpaid carers,
8: and thirdly, as providers in the care workforce.

0: who may be at risk of losing employment.
1: NDIS Minister Jenny McAllister says key elements of the government's draft amendments came out of the recent review into the scheme, which was informed by significant consultation with the disability community.
2: The Queensland government has been accused of trying to drop a metric that exposes the state's buckling child welfare system. Here's state political reporter Laura Lavelle.
3: The workload management tool shows how many youths child safety officers are responsible for at any time. The Together Union's Dee Spink says the Department of Child Safety, in its latest bargaining agreement offer, proposed it be removed and replaced.
4: We're actually seeking to expand the workload management tool as part of this bargaining process, but the department has told us they want to remove it.
3: Premier David Crisafulli seemingly contradicted his department this morning, saying he doesn't want the tool removed.
5: My view is it should remain as it is, so there's a benchmark.
3: Child Safety Minister Amanda Cam was contacted but declined to comment.
2: A 24-year-old woman convicted over offences in the days before the murder of 15-year-old Perth schoolboy Cassius Turvey has avoided an immediate prison term for breaching the conditions of her suspended sentence. Brianna Shepherd has the details.
6: Cassius Turvey died days after he was beaten with a metal pole in Middle Swan. Alicia Gilmore stood trial for his murder in the WA Supreme Court with three other men. She was found not guilty. She was convicted of assaulting a teenager and unlawfully detaining two other teens in the days before the attack on Cassius. In June last year, she was handed a 15-month prison sentence, suspended for 2 years with strict community conditions. Gilmore appeared before the Supreme Court today via video link for breaching those conditions by driving without a licence. Chief Justice Peter Quinlan said it would be unjust to order an immediate term of imprisonment and fine her $500.
2: Liberal Senator for Tasmania, Wendy Askew, has resigned from the Senate effective immediately, opening the door for her replacement, Chris Gattonby. State political reporter Josh Duggan takes up the story.
7: Ms Askew tendered her resignation this afternoon, calling her 7 years in the role an extraordinary privilege. Chris Gatenby, a staffer to Tasmanian Premier Jeremy Rockliffe and former state president, won a pre-selection contest on the weekend. He claimed the right to first spot on the Liberal ticket at the next election and Ms Askew's seat via the casual vacancy that's now open. Former Tasmanian Health and Education Minister Sarah Courtney plays second. She'll replace Shadow Home Affairs Minister John O'Dunham when he retires later this year.
2: A North Queensland man charged over a deadly shooting 4 years ago has entered not guilty pleas at a Supreme Court trial in Townsville. Emily Anderson reports.
8: Darryl Valroy Young is accused of murdering Marvin and Marie Schwartz and Graham Tye in Bogey, west of Bowen, in August 2022. He's also alleged to have attempted to kill Ross Tye. 63-year-old Mr. Young pleaded not guilty to 3 counts of murder and 1 count of attempted murder in the Townsville Supreme Court. A jury of 6 men and 6 women, plus 3 reserve jurors, were impaneled this morning. Prosecutors are expected to call Ross Tye to give evidence during the trial, as well as police officers, graziers and telecommunication workers. The trial is expected to continue for 3 weeks.
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9: The weather for Queensland. Skies mostly sunny and dry, turning partly cloudy in the southwest. Watch for patchy morning fog from Townsville to Cooktown. Morning frost across the southern and central interior. Minimum temperatures below average overall and well below average in the central interior. You should see maximum temps above average in the north and east above Bundaberg and below average in the Channel Country. Light to moderate westerly winds in the south and centre. Light and variable elsewhere. 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
2: Yes, well, hello and how are you? 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

0: life, you should be getting us loud and clear. Good to be with you. I hope you enjoyed that conversation about wine time. Someone's texting me saying, God, I'm glad that ended. I know, but it's an issue. We know how you feel. 1-300-800-222 is the number if you'd like to contribute tonight. You'll need that for the Mighty Challenge coming up anyway. You can text me 0467922702. Second hour of the program, 6 past 11, 6 past 9. That's Eastern, 6 past 9 in the West. South Australia and the Northern Territory, 24 to 11. We're right through the Pacific as well. Coming up in this hour, Ellen Ransley is going to lead the Nightlife News Breakdown for us. We've got Dan Lambeth on science and what's going on at the Big Hadron Collider. Also, Monday night travel, Fleur Bangers, going to take us around some areas of Bali that she suspects most people have not been to. So interested to talk to Fleur about that a little later as well. And coming up, of course, the Mighty Challenge in the third hour and an edition of American Insight a bit later on as well. Love your calls and comments. 1-300-800-222, text 0467-922702. Let's kick things off tonight with, in this hour at least, with the news breakdown.
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0: Well, time for Nightlife News Breakdown. The federal government's looking to be on the verge of striking a deal with the coalition to pass its gambling advertising laws. The Prime Minister, Anthony Albanese, has responded to the pressure on him to strengthen the draft proposal and will likely limit gambling inducements as part of a deal between Labor and coalition leader Angus Taylor. The two leaders met in Canberra today to negotiate a deal which would be necessary to get the legislation through Parliament this week, considering the Greens' desire for a considerable strengthening of the government's original proposal. They argue the measures do not go anywhere near far enough to prevent gambling harm. In particular, the Greens would like to see a ban on all broadcast and all online gambling as well, as in keeping with the ambition of the 2024 parliamentary inquiry, which was led by the late Labor MP Peter Murphy. This is Green Senator Sarah Hanson-Young.
2: Now, there's a reason that these companies want to keep ads online. It's because online advertising is highly targeted. It makes it more profitable for the gambling companies. So if the Prime Minister and the government do not fix online ads, they are failing to protect Australians.
0: Prime Minister Anthony Albanese this afternoon said he's hopeful amendments to the legislation, including a clampdown on inducements like bonus bets, will make it sure that the legislation will pass with bipartisan support.
3: Later in the week, we'll have the legislation in the House of Representatives with some really practical amendments dealing with the targeting of advertising, dealing with reducing children's exposure, and dealing with the full suite of measures in a really practical way.
0: Yeah, the government's heart's not really in this. The bill would partially ban gambling ads, but it would go nowhere near the recommendations of Peter Murphy's inquiry. But the bill does not deal with the issue of predatory inducements such as free bets or special offers, something the coalition is keen to curtail. This is opposition leader Angus Taylor.
4: We want to see a balance in this. We want to get it right. We want to make sure that predatory inducements are not there, that they are being dealt with appropriately, and we're getting the balance right on this.
0: Well, joining us tonight for Nightlife News Breakdown is Ellen Ransley, the Courier Mail's federal political reporter. Ellen's based in the Canberra Press Gallery. It's been pretty chilly down there today, far from Queensland's balmy sun. Ellen, good evening to you. Have you been well rugged up?
5: I have been, yes, keeping warm.
0: It's been quite a miserable day in Canberra today, but I'm sure it was all jolly in the halls of Parliament House, except with the argy-bargy over the gambling bills. Now, the Prime Minister says he's giving some ground here. Do we know exactly what might change by way of potential amendments?
5: Yeah, so Anthony Albanese, after this meeting he had with Angus Taylor today, flagged that he's going to move on inducements which includes things like bonus bets, but also goes as far as some of the allegations we heard from the inquiry last week, where people like Luke Bateman were making accusations that, you know, gambling companies were offering him, drugs or alcohol trips, things like that.
0: Bags of cocaine.
5: Yes. And we also heard from Reverend Tim Costello, who also made some of these accusations. So there had been a lot of pressure on the government, especially in the wake of that, to act on inducements. There had already been a kind of internal revolt that we saw in at National Cabinet, where they enshrined in the National Platform action on inducements. So the government, so the Prime Minister has said he's going to move on that. And the other thing we think he's going to move on is further restricting children's exposure to gambling advertisements. So further cracking down on when gambling ads can't be shown, for example, to make sure children aren't being exposed to some of these ads. But as you say, it still doesn't go as far as what the review led by the late Peter Murphy called for, which was a total ban on gambling advertising, and also, what Sarah Hanson-Young, the Greens communications spokeswoman, calls a cop on the beat. So, Anthony Albanese says he's getting the balance right on this. You know, he thinks that being able to have a punt on the weekend is a right of every Australian, and that may be the case, but he also really needs to move on gambling harm. It's an issue that's not going to go away.
0: Yeah, the bill doesn't ban gambling. It doesn't restrict anybody's right to gamble at all. Do we know why the government's being so, in a sense, hard line on this? Because Peter Murphy's report is there. It's been sitting there for, 2 years? And the government doesn't want to go there. Do we know exactly why?
5: I think,
0: or is it the predictable reason?
5: I think it's the predictable reason.
0: Big interests have got in his ear.
5: Yes, and he can't do everything for one group without acknowledging what it would do for another group. For example, the government will make the case that free-to-air TV does rely in part on gambling advertising. The way the betting lobby is quite powerful. We don't know how many times they've met, but we can assume that, they have been consulted throughout this whole process. It's been years since the report was handed down by the late Peter Murphy. It took a long time for us to get to this initial draft legislation in the first place. But, the betting companies have accepted now, by the sounds of it, that they will be forced to curtail inducements. It's something, the Greens and the crossbench and even some members of the Liberal Party still want the government to go further on this. But it took a fair bit for Anthony Albanese to get to this current position. I will say that. So, it's a difficult issue.
0: Depending where you're coming from.
5: For the government, yes.
0: Yes, but make no mistake, you will still see a lot of gambling ads with the passage of this bill. The government seems to be quite keen to do a deal with the Coalition rather than the Greens. That's because they feel as though they get boxed in by the Greens, do they?
5: Well, the Greens want the government to go further than they're currently saying they will. I mean, there are elements of the Liberal Party that want the Coalition to go a bit further, but I think there's probably an element of quote-unquote pragmatism from from Angus Taylor. You know, if the Coalition's back in government one day, there's an element of that to it. But there's also, the government is talking to the Greens. Communications Minister Annika Wells had a meeting with Green Senator Sarah Hanson-Young this afternoon. They're still talking. They're still engaging with the crossbench. But there's certain things that the Greens want. For example, they want what's currently being described as an opt-out model of advertising on streaming platforms. They want that to instead be opt-in. The government seems pretty reluctant to move on that at this stage. And the Greens obviously also want this this national regulator and also a total ban on gambling advertising. So maybe the government might end up giving some ground to the Greens, but in its current form, and maybe even if it moves to where the Coalition is willing to meet it, it might not get the support of the Greens. But for Anthony Albanese, he needed to get a deal done on this. Otherwise, both the Coalition and the Greens were going to vote against it.
0: Yeah. All right, look, to another possible deal between the federal government and the opposition. The Prime Minister's held what are described as snap talks with Angus Taylor amid backlash over a last-minute change to a law forcing big tech firms to pay media companies for use of their content. Now, there was a tweak to the news bargain.

0: incentive, the proposed news levy on the likes of Google and Meta, where the levy would be a percentage of their digital advertising revenue in Australia rather than of their gross annual revenues. So that saw protests from the country's largest media companies. Ellen, the justice of this is very firmly, you'd think, on the news media side here. What are the media companies saying, and what sort of deal might emerge between Anthony Albanese and Angus Taylor here?
1: Yeah, so after this draft model was put out last week, we heard from News Corp, who I work for, and Nine, who are, you know, two of the biggest media organisations in the company. They were really concerned that where the government had moved. So as you say, they narrowed the base and they increased the levy but narrowed the base. Mm. They were worried about what that would mean, and then add on to that the fact that tech companies would have to do deals with six media companies instead of four. So that caps the amount they have to pay of their total revenue to a media organisation to 16.7%. Now, for a company like News Corp or Nine, they argue, and they're probably correct, that they produce more than that amount of content on any one platform, for example. So this change favours the smaller news organisations at the expense of the bigger ones. The bigger companies, News Corp and Nine, made their objection known, said that it would cost jobs and lost revenue. The coalition had similar concerns, and they were also inclined to vote against this. Anthony Albanese didn't want that to happen. So this was another point of his conversation with Angus Taylor today. We don't know what the outcome of that was, but I'm of the understanding that they will probably get to a compromise position. It appears that there's the Prime Minister's willing to move to a certain extent on this. It's not clear yet what that will look like. Part of the, I guess, the sensitivity in this space is the potential backlash it might spark from the US. We know that the Trump administration will probably see this as a tax on American companies, which probably, you know, Trump loves tariffs. He doesn't need another excuse to impose tariffs on us. So there's that kind of element to it too. So this is another area where the government is really trying to strike a balance between you know, Anthony Albanese keeps talking about this is about safeguarding journalism and protecting journalism in the country, but, you know, while also trying not to draw too much ire from the Trump administration.
0: On the face of it, though, and it's really not much more complicated than this, why on earth should tech companies be allowed to scrape news organisations' content and pay nothing?
1: Yeah, absolutely.
0: It's just, quite frankly, scandalous.
1: Absolutely.
0: All right, to a story that you've been investigating, Ellen, national bulk billing rates. Now, they've gone up. Heavens above, Ellen, were you writing a good news story here? following major government investment in Medicare, what's going on?
1: Yeah, so you might remember at the federal election last year, Anthony Albanese barely went a day without brandishing his Medicare card.
0: It's in his pocket all the time.
1: All the time. I think he had a shirt made out of Medicare cards. So this was this $8.5 billion package. The government wants to get 90% of GP visits to be free by 2030. So they did that by expanding the bulk billing rates to all ages, so it's not just children and concession card holders. So they're getting closer to this 90% figure. So over the last year, June quarter compared to June quarter last year, bulk billing was up almost 5 percentage points. So it's currently at 84.1%. So that the 16 to 64 age bracket that had like an 8% increase. So that's getting closer to 80%. So it's good news for the government. You know, there's still a way to go to get to that 90%. They still are trying to get some more clinics across the country to transition to completely bulk billing models. But, you know, it's good progress for the government, and I think they can claim that as a step in the right direction.
0: Mm. Yes, no, exactly. It is a good news story. That's true. All right, now to this story about the melons. Ellen, for heaven's sake, I know, as a political reporter, sometimes you get involved in some weirdo stories. Not you personally, but, I mean, the gallery. This is the Prime Minister and the melons. Now, in a podcast interview last month with podcaster Nikki Osborne, Anthony Albanese made remarks about melons that were given to him by Prime Minister Sinai Takeuchi,

0: the Prime Minister of Japan. Now, he was making some hand gestures in front of him. This is the audio from the podcast.
1: The Japanese Prime Minister brought a melon.
2: Did she smuggle it?
1: I don't know.
2: I'm expecting.
1: Got a couple of melons.
2: She brought two.
1: She brought two, as you do.
2: She just came in looking like Pamela Anderson.
1: She brought two.
0: Well, it seemed to have been forgotten, of course, and it must be said the hand gestures were ambiguous, I think it's fair to say. It seemed to have been forgotten until in a column in The Australian this morning, the Japanese former Australian ambassador, Shingo Yamagami, on his way out of the country, decided to have a parting shot and suggested the Prime Minister had mocked and ridiculed the Japanese leader. Now, Ellen, can you explain how a reference to a gift from the Japanese Prime Minister has somehow been blown up into some sort of diplomatic incident, or is it actually nothing of the kind?
3: I think it's a little bit of, it's not quite a diplomatic incident. It's not quite nothing to see here. You know, the Prime Minister's office has really tried to downplay this, saying it's a crass assertion that he was sexualising the Japanese Prime Minister, make the point that Anthony Albanese gesticulates a lot with his hands when he's talking, which is true. It is rather unfortunate the way his hands are moving when he's talking about melons, but nevertheless, they're saying there's nothing to see here. This has been blown straight out of proportion, and also make the case that this former ambassador has a history of speaking against the Albanese government.
0: Which is
3: as
0: true.
3: Well.
0: Which is true. That's true.
3: But the issue that, so I was just reading the Australians seen some correspondence from Japan to Australia after this podcast interview. They noted that, you know, the media had, quote, sensationalised this. They weren't concerned about the melon part or the, you know, the way the Prime Minister was talking about melons, for example. But there was a little bit of concern about the suggestion that the Prime Minister had maybe smuggled the melons into the country. That seems to be what they were concerned about. According to this report, you know, a note was sent to Prime Minister and Cabinet here saying that the Japanese PM had, you know, Japan had purchased the melons here to give to the Prime Minister. So, you know, I think this is... It's not going to end our relationship with Japan. I think the moral of this story is the Prime Minister shouldn't have done this podcast in the first place. This is the second time it's come back to bite him in the last month. Hopefully it's the last.
0: That's an interesting point, isn't it, really, as to whether or not he should do, because he's I mean, he does these things because he's trying to get down and cool with the kids. And you know, you can ask, I suppose. I mean, some people might say, yeah, well, that's good. He's got to, you know, talk to whoever he can. Other people might say it's beneath the dignity of the office of Prime Minister. And maybe both positions are correct.
3: It's this tight line he has to walk between, yeah, trying to meet people where they are and engaging with new media and podcasts. But at the same time, you know, I think the writing was on the wall about what kind of questions he might be getting asked. Maybe he should have thought a bit more before he spoke. You know, there was this issue and there was also the one about Kylie Minogue. But nevertheless, you know, the government ministers were out today, Catherine King, Tanya Plibersek, saying nothing to see here. Angus Taylor wants him to apologise. I don't think he will because he doesn't think he's done anything wrong.
0: Well, he kind of can't apologise, can he?
3: I think he's just hoping that the world
0: will all go away.
3: Yeah.
0: Yes, exactly. Which is what Tanya Plibersek was basically saying.
4: No, I completely disagree with that interpretation of what the Prime Minister was saying. I completely disagree that he was in any way making the suggestion that you're proposing or that the former ambassador is proposing now.
0: Well, sitting beside him was, of course, Barnaby, and he said, you know in your heart this was wrong. She's a feminist. It may have rankled a little having to defend the Prime Minister. Do you suspect, Ellen?
3: Oh, look, I think any time Tanya Plibersek has to defend the Prime Minister, I think it hurts her a little bit.
0: But this was part of the job. This was a double bunger, wasn't it?
3: Yes, I think so. But, you know, that's the price you pay for having that Monday morning time slot on Sunrise with Barnaby Joyce. But, yeah, I think the Prime Minister is hoping that this all just blows over and we all move on.
0: Yep, Indeed, we may all collectively hope that.
5: So

0: I wonder, given that the world is going to hell in the handbasket, let's talk about something real. Ellen, terrific to talk with you. Appreciate it. Thank you.
1: Thanks for having me.
0: Ellen Ransley, Courier Mail's federal political reporter, based in the Canberra Press Gallery, leading the Nightlife News Breakdown tonight.
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0: Yes, others, I think, including John of Coburg, who's texted me too, probably enjoying the situation of Barnaby Joyce criticising the Prime Minister in these circumstances as well. Anyway, I tell you what, ironies abound in politics. 1-300-800-222 is the number. Someone said it's all because of the Australian. Well, that's, yes. Well, the Australian was reporting it. That is true. That is true. It was the shock jock, not the melons, that was the problem, says my texter. I don't think she sees herself, Nikki Osmond, does she, as a shock jock? I don't think she sees herself that way. Anyway, 1-300-800-222 is the number if you would like to call. Let's talk science with Dan Lambeth.
2: Nightlife Science.
0: Officials at CERN, the European Particle Physics Laboratory near Geneva, have switched off the Large Hadron Collider. It's been switched off for quite a while, some years. The world's most powerful particle accelerator will now enter a four-year upgrade as scientists prepare it for a new era of experiments. Well, to get the latest on this and other science and space news, we're joined by science communicator Dan Lambeth. Dan, good evening to you. Welcome back.
3: Yeah, thanks, Phil. How are you?
0: Very well. Tell me about the Large Hadron Collider. This is one of those things that a lot of people know where it is. It's underground in Switzerland.
3: Mm.
0: But we've got no idea what it actually does. So what does it do again?
3: Yeah, let me try and explain it. So the Large Hadron Collider, I'm going to start with the hadron bit.
0: What's the hadron bit?
3: Yeah, get ready for this because it is confusing, including to me. But we have a thing in physics which is called the Standard Model of Physics, and that basically explains what everything is made of and also their interactions. So you'd remember from school, you got, you know, protons, neutrons, electrons.
0: Mm-hmm.
3: But the protons and the neutrons, they're made of quarks. Now, three to be exact. And we call these baryons. Now, if you only have two quarks instead of three, you get mesons. And both mesons and baryons are hadrons. And I probably just could have said to summarize all this at the start, but hadrons are subatomic particles. So
0: this machine collides them, does it?
3: That's right. We smash these subatomic particles, which are made of smaller subatomic particles, together. The idea being that we then break them apart and see what they contain. And that's basically the job of the Large Hadron Collider.
0: Right. And to work, it needs, it's a big circle with a lot of electricity and magnets driving it. Is that it? Gee, I'm on top of this, aren't I?
3: You're all over it. It's a 27-kilometre underground tunnel. So, yes, it's very expensive to run. And the thing is that they've shut it down now. Do you remember back when it first started, Phil? But there was a group of people, when they first turned this on, that conspiracy theorists, really, who were worried that we'd actually end up creating a black hole in the LHC that was going to destroy the Earth. Now, you know, clearly that hasn't happened, mostly because there's not enough energy in the LHC to actually do that. But now they've shut it down to perform some upgrades. They're not going to increase the energy levels, but they are increasing what they call the luminosity, which really just means the number of collisions, right? So for every collision that we used to get, we're now going to get seven. So, yeah, basically that just means more data, which means more chances to catch, you know, some subtle event that might have been previously missed. But it certainly still won't be able to form black holes.
0: Well, now that we've found the God particle, though, the Higgs boson, what's left to do there?
3: Well, that's the thing, right? Like, so we did discover the Higgs, and it's funny. I mean, this is the most well-known and famous discovery of the LHC, but we actually pretty much knew the Higgs was there even before we found it. It was just really a matter of seeing it in person. But actually, probably the most significant thing that's happened at the LHC is it's not found very much.
0: Interesting.
3: What that means is that our standard model is actually pretty good. Like, we already knew what was in the standard model. But there is a but. There are other things that exist.

0: it's probably not going to make a significant discovery. It may well make a significant discovery, but we just don't really know yet.
1: Okay, so it starts smashing up particles again in about 4 years' time. Is that right?
0: Yeah, about 2030. Look, the upgrade's going to be about $1.5 billion US, and then we've got running costs at about $1 billion per year. So, yeah, I think we're just kind
1: of... What costs the money, the electricity?
0: Well, you know, it's going to be all solar farms or something like that, maybe. I don't think so. But, there are arguments to be made that are we really getting our money's worth here? That's a lot of cash that we could divert into other experiments that might make more material impact.
1: Like, some climate change experiments or making water or...
0: Precisely, yes. Although these days it'd probably just all be put into AI, so maybe it's a good thing we're upgrading the LHC.
1: Speaking of AI, there's more news about this story? An AI assistant was asked to do something as simple as bookend gym class, but it decided to go rogue. What happened?
0: Yeah, well, look, the gym class, that's just come out today. Now, this was an AI agent. So an AI agent is an AI that you basically give permission to log on to websites and things on your behalf and read your emails.
1: Who would do that, for heaven's sake? But anyway, go on.
0: Well, yeah, a few people by the sounds of things. But, these are not just the chatbot AIs that we're all sort of familiar with, but the agents can do all this sort of work for you. They're generally automating, you know, all these different parts of your life. But that's what's happened in this case. This particular AI agent was asked to book a session at a gym, and it's hacked into the local gym to book the session, and in the process it's actually kicked some other people out of the classes that were running. So yeah, it's an interesting one. It was run on a system called OpenClaw, which is an open source program that you can just go and freely download, actually, and run it on your... I don't recommend this, by the way, but you can freely download it and run it on your own computer and tell it, you know, all sorts of things. You can communicate to it via WhatsApp and give it messages about what you want it to do, and it can go away and do all those things for you. But as I said, I don't necessarily recommend doing that, but that's how easy it is to set up a system like this.
1: Yeah, what's happening here? I mean, initially I heard these reports and I thought, oh, they're just puff pieces from Anthropic and Open Systems, the makers of ChatGPT and so on, because they're just spruiking the merits of their particular models.
0: Yep.
1: But is there actual danger, you think, that AI agents could become autonomous? But there's a kind of autonomy going on here, isn't it?
0: There is, but I think you're onto something here, Phil, because, you know, we had the OpenAI one, which was a week or so ago, a couple of weeks ago now, I think, but that was where the system that they were running in a sandbox environment, right, the AI agent they were running, it broke out of its sandbox, and, you know, it was being tested to see, you know, whether it was safe and all these sort of things, and the tests are normally capture the flag challenges, so the AI is tasked with retrieving some secret bit of information, that's the flag, and this secret bit of information is hidden somewhere in another computer on a network, and the test should run in its environment, but, you know, the last few that we've heard of have jumped the guardrails and gotten out. So, you know, this is what's happening, but as you say, this is becoming almost advertising strategy, because the AI companies have figured out that maybe the best way to generate hype around their new models is to tell us that they're so smart that they break out of their own sandboxes onto the broader internet. You know, that's how smart our AI model is. And so I'm expecting a lot more of these reports and a lot of you know, AIs jumping the guardrails and getting out into the wild.
1: Mm.
0: But I do think you need to keep in mind that this benefits the AI companies, because it does make their models appear smarter than perhaps they were. And we don't know the instructions that they're being given, which then lead to this happening.
1: No, that's right. My car is faster than yours. Yes, we've seen marketing in the past. I'm with Dan Lambeth, science communicator. We'll talk about science news. How about this? A telescope in Chile has captured evidence of the impact caused by part of a SpaceX rocket slamming into the moon. Now, what happened here? I mean, surely Elon Musk should be looking after his stuff, but apparently not. Tell us the history here. This is the Falcon 9 rocket that was sending landers to the moon. Is that right?
0: Yeah, that's absolutely correct. And the collision happened sort of middle of last week. But it was the upper stage of a SpaceX Falcon 9 rocket that ended up crashing into the moon. Not deliberately. We can refer to this as a rapid unscheduled disassembly or a RUD

0: report, which is the terminology they use, or if you prefer, we can say that it was unplanned litho-braking, which is a kind of tongue-in-cheek version of aero-braking. Or, you know, if you're Elon Musk, you can just call it mission success. But anyway, the rocket was part of a mission that sent Blue Ghost and Hakuto landers to the moon last year. So this was back in...
1: Did they land?
0: Yeah. They did land, yes, yeah, with varying degrees of success. But normally what would happen here is that the first stage of your rocket basically gets your rocket off the Earth and into orbit. And then the first stage will, these days, it will return to Earth, you know, for reuse. Mm-hmm. The second stage fires once you get into orbit, and that sends you on your trajectory, which in this case was obviously the moon. But what happened here is when you're trying to get something going towards the moon, you can't necessarily prioritize getting the booster back to Earth. So in this case, this particular stage of the rocket, the second stage of the rocket, was left after it was expended on a trajectory around the Earth. It was basically left in orbit around the Earth, and its orbit just happened to coincide with the position of the moon on August the 5th, and hence impacted it, and we had that rapid unscheduled disassembly.
1: I mean, could they have avoided that?
0: Not really. And I mean, Elon himself does make a good point on X. I mean, we can't prioritize the rocket itself and the trajectory of the rocket. We need to prioritize the trajectory of the payload. And that's what was done in this case. And there's not enough fuel left over to then send that rocket, you know, back to Earth.
1: I know, but if there are people eventually living there, you don't want things raining down from space on you, do you?
0: Well, once again, you've absolutely hit on the problem, because we want bases on the moon, right? And it's not just going to be one base. It's not just going to be the US. We're going to have potentially several moon bases, and uncontrolled collisions like this SpaceX rocket could be a huge danger to the infrastructure, not to mention the astronauts if they end up living up there. So, yeah, it's early days, right, Phil? Like, in terms of the space junk, and we can talk about, you know, space debris near the moon, but I just want you to think about this, because in 1956, there was no space junk around Earth, like none, zero. And that was only 70 years ago. You know, and now we've got space junk already around the moon. So, you know, in another 30, 40, 50 years from now, this could be a real problem, particularly if we do have moon bases.
1: Yeah, I would have thought so. I would have thought so, if we last that long. But then again, it's another matter, I suppose. Don't get me going. Dan, always terrific to talk. Appreciate it. Thank you.
0: No worries. I'll talk to you again later.
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3: on ABC Radio.
1: Dan Lambeth with us, science communicator. Do we want bases on the moon? You think that's a pressing priority right now? I don't know. I don't know. Now, who's texting me here? Because you know that tomorrow night's the census night. Have you filled your census in? My texter says, I put on my census form that my religion is Jedi, my sex is Squid Man, male, and sexual preference reptilian. Hopefully I don't get in trouble for that. Gee, I hope you're enjoying your life. No, you will not get in trouble for that. But if you filled in your census, I already did it, I think, a week ago. You could do it. I just did it online because that was the easiest way to do it. Anyway, you're supposed to fill it in by tomorrow if you haven't already filled it in. I think in theory there's a fine if you don't. Look, it's a good thing to do anyway, because we find out how many of us there are and what people are up to and so on, and this is all useful in making good decisions in government. So it's a useful social good, I would have thought, filling out the census. Remember the once upon a time, remember you had to do it on a certain night? Remember there was a census night? Everyone had a piece of paper and you had to fill the thing out on the night, and you weren't allowed to fill it in beforehand, and somebody in the household had to sit down there with a pencil and and fill the whole thing out, post it off. Oh, no, actually, they didn't post it off. Didn't someone come around and collect it? I think someone did. That's right. You put it in an envelope and then someone came and collected it. Different these days, of course. I guess most of it would be done online. You can do it on paper if you want. And as I say, in theory, it is a legal requirement to fill it out, by the way. So you should do it, but it's a bit like voting. I think the census people will find out if you didn't fill the census form, they'll then contact you and say, please fill the census out. I think if you persist, aggressively persist in not filling the census, they can fine you.

0: I think it's something like $360 a day for not filling it out. I'm not sure whether that's happened that much, if at all, but that power does exist anyway. The census, I think it's a good and great thing, the census, and we are better governed as a result, I would have thought. So if you haven't filled it out, get into it.
1: This is Nightlife
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0: Here's Elvis.

0: Yes, Elvis, and the original and best version, well, original, that's the best version anyway of a wonderful song. 1-300-800-222 is the number. Someone's berating me for saying that tomorrow's census night. Yeah, no, I'm aware of that. I know tomorrow, but you can fill it out beforehand if you know what you're doing tomorrow night and where everyone will be tomorrow night, which is exactly what I did. Filled mine out yesterday. It was easy. I've got no issues doing it. Don't know why folks have a problem, says Murray on the Gold Coast. Look, I don't think people have problems, do they? You might tell me about it in the last hour of the program, if you like. Let's go travelling. This is Monday night. Monday night travel.
1: Monday night travel on Nightlife.
0: Well, I've been to Bali too. It's long been the case for Australians. It's one of our most popular tourist destinations. If you're from WA in particular, it's probably the most popular. But apparently there are still spots where you can encounter few, if any, other Australians. I find this hard to believe, but namely the northwest of the island where Bali's only national park is located. Travel writer Fleur Banger would know. She's hunted it out. She was there recently and it's with us now to tell us what's on offer. Why it's not so well known and just what a cream hair bath is. Fleur, good evening to you. Welcome back to Nightlife.
2: Can't wait to fill you in.
0: How come that's not possible? Is it you can go to Bali and not come across an Australian?
2: Yes.
0: No.
2: Yes, yes, it really is. I know. I've had the experience, so I've lived to tell the tale. The thing is, though, you got to leave the comfort hub, which is where everyone from Australia tends to go, which is the Kuta, Seminyak, Canggu. Yeah. Kind of zone, and it's all very close to the
0: which
2: airport.
0: Is all fun, but you know, it's over, it's touristed out, isn't it?
2: Touristed out in a big way. Right. Yeah, so instead, get a Grab, which is their local Uber or taxi, and go 4 to 5 hours northwest.
0: Four to five hours driving in Bali, you're a glutton for punishment.
2: I know. See, this is why there are no Australians there. It's the payoff. So, yes, it is far, but you can be clever and do what I did, which is to hire a driver who's going to take you on a whole day tour so that you stop at lots of interesting places like amazing rice paddies.
0: That's a whole day to get there, then, isn't it?
2: Yeah. You might as well stop and do some cool things on the way. And then you arrive and it's like the very clever Europeans that somehow know about it all the way from Europe. And that's kind of it, that and all the wildlife and the Balinese. And it's like the old Bali, you know, before it got out of control.
0: What are we going there for?
2: Largely for animals.
0: Right.
2: So
0: what's it called?
2: It's called West Bali National Park is the key area that I would point you to. It's the only national park in Bali. And it has wildlife that you just had no idea was even in Bali. So there are native deer, including stag with huge antlers that live there, and they are from there. There's wild boar. There's a couple of different types of monkeys. There's insane bird life. I think there's something like 160 different bird species, and the most famous one is called the Bali Minor. It's an endangered bird, which is a white starling. So it's all white, and then it has a royal blue eyeliner. So it's quite beautiful. Yeah, and you can see cat-sized squirrels, cat-sized squirrels. They're giant squirrels. And also really interesting trees. So one's called a crocodile tree and it has all these lumps on it that look like, you know, the skin of a crocodile. There's native rooster, which are quite beautiful, and they're hens, which are much more plain.
0: Mm-hmm. Is there a town? What's it called?
2: There is no town. West Bali National Park. There are lots of little towns, but there's no.
0: Where do you stay?
2: Well, I stayed within the national park. There's a couple of resorts that are within the national park, and I thought if I can do that, I want to do that. Mm-hmm. So, yeah, I stayed at one called the Menjangan, which is named after the nearby island, Menjangan Island. And I believe that Menjangan means deer. Mm-hmm. So you see these deer within the national park. You can also do a snorkeling trip to the island, and there are deer on the island, as well as this glass clear water, huge crazy visibility, and sand that looks like something out of the Maldives. It's so white with this really clear blue water. Mm-hmm. And interestingly, there's a lot of female deer that are on this island, and the stags will swim across the channel to reach them at certain times of the year.
0: Hey. Man's got to do what a man's got to do.
2: This is it. Very dedicated. They will go across quite some distance to get there. Yeah. And you see them a lot close.
0: So we're in northwest Bali, in Bali's only national park. There's no town, but you can... What's your destination? What is there a name of the destination?
2: I would just call it West Bali National Park.
0: Bali National Park, okay.
2: Yeah. If you look at the map, 4.5 hours, 4-ish hours up from the airport.
0: How much does it cost to get there?
2: Gosh, I think it cost me about $65.
0: Right, okay.
2: For a 5-hour journey.
0: Yeah.
2: It's not bad.
0: What else do we do there? There's Bali's second highest volcano nearby, is that right?
2: Yeah, that's right. So this is what I did on the way. I went and stopped at a few different places, and one of them was a UNESCO World Heritage listed rice paddy called Jati Luwa, if I say it right. Mm-hmm. And it is sort of in the lee of Mount Batu Karu, which is the second highest volcano in Bali. So it's a really beautiful mountainous area, and obviously rice paddies everywhere. So green as you can think.

0: proper Kermit colour. And the irrigation system that feeds all of it is centuries old, and that's why it's heritage listed, World Heritage listed. It's called a Subak, and it's very clever, and you sort of need to walk around on one of six colour-coded self-led walks to see all these different terraces and the irrigation
1: system. This is why the irrigation system just it irrigates and floods the terraces. Yeah, it's clever, isn't it?
0: Yeah. Very clever, yeah, because it's obviously quite elevated there, but there is, like a giant lake that is nearby that I went to as well. It's called Lake Beratan, it gets worshipped because it feeds all the rice paddies essentially, and it has done for a very long time.
1: Okay, and then there's the Ulan Danu Temple.
0: Yeah, well, that's where this temple is. It is said to float on Lake Beratan, and it's quite beautiful. It's very popular with, I guess, non-Australians, but lots of other visitors. Mm-hmm. And so there were a lot of people doing selfies and things in front of this floating temple.
1: When you say it's a floating temple, what do you mean? Is it built on a raft or something, is it?
0: It's not really floating. It just looks like it. It's essentially on a tiny, tiny island. But because of the way it's sort of on the very top of the water, it does appear to be floating, but it's not for real. Mm. It's 1,200 metres above sea level, though, so it's quite extraordinary that this lake is up here and has stuff on it. And there's all these different irises that they've planted all around it. And the temple itself has a thatched roof with 11 different layers. So you can imagine it goes up in a real point, and is that gratitude to the gods for blessing the people with all the rice that they've been able to grow. It's quite kitsch in there. It sort of feels like a theme park almost, with all of these different sculptures that are kind of kooky. And they're old, though, so they sort of have that authentic feel. But there are fish sculptures that are shaped into a love heart, and there are giant orange guppies in the water as you sort of step between the stepping stones. There was this huge cactus garden that was living inside the jaws of a huge pretend lizard. So weird, definitely very weird, but for $6 entry, you might as well go and check it out.
1: Very good. All right, West Bali National Park. Now, Bali, as we know, is over-touristed, but there are some things in Bali that are really great. For you, it's massages, isn't it?
0: Yes.
1: And the cream hair bath. Tell us about this.
0: Oh, I couldn't believe that I had not heard about this before. I was like, where did this come from? So I was in Lovina, which is on the far north edge of Bali, but you can get these everywhere, apparently. So I was looking for a massage and, had an hour to kill, why not? And I asked my Grab driver if he would take me to one that I found on the map. And he looked at that and laughed and said, no, that's a massage centre for babies. And I was like, oh, okay. Then he took me to one that he knew, and if it was a hairdresser, and I thought, oh no, he's completely misunderstood what I was going for. Anyway, I went in, and as I was waiting, I saw these two girls getting this extraordinary, slow, beautiful, gloopy head massage in front of the mirror, and they were wearing these outfits that looked almost like shower curtains around their torso with their shoulders revealed. And I was like, that looks phenomenal. I want one of those. And so sure enough, it's called a cream hair bath. And they put this really thick conditioner on your head, and it stays there for 25 minutes while they give you a really thorough head, neck, shoulder massage, which honestly is one of the best experiences of my life. It was so relaxing. And because this conditioner is so dense, it somehow treats your hair, and once they wash it all out and blow dry your hair, it feels like silk. It's so light and so soft. And apparently it's a thing that people throughout Asia have known about for a really long time, but I have only just come across. And I think it cost me $7, and it took an hour or something like that. But it was unbelievable. So good that when I was in Vietnam recently, I tried to get one there, and it was okay, but not as good as Bali. So highly recommend the Bali one.
1: Is that right? Okay. A cream hair massage.
0: Yeah, they put things like collagen and keratin and all these other things in it that are strengthen your hair and, give it shine, make it beautiful. You can pay extra for other really good stuff that's in these concoctions. But, the massage is the best bit.
1: And speaking of massages, there is another treat called the four-hand massage treatment.
0: Ooh,
1: now, there are no four-handed

0: people, but there are what goes on here?
1: So it's two massage therapists working on you at once.
0: Why did I predict that? Yes, go on.
1: That's where the forehands come from. And, you know, that sounds luxurious in itself, but what happens is that your brain almost doesn't know what to concentrate on because there's so much motion going on all over your body. And so then it becomes completely relaxed because you're not thinking, oh, I wish they'd go harder on my shoulders, or, oh, that hurt my foot a little bit, or whatever. You're just thinking, oh, wow, my whole body's being elevated right now. It's something else. And I think for an hour in Bali, it cost me $28 to have two people work on me at one time, and it was heaven.
0: Gee, that and the creamed hair bath, and you were next level.
1: This is it. I just need to go and do that and nothing else when I'm there.
0: All right, yeah. It's fun. Anyway, check it out. It's the West Bali National Park. It's a trip to get there, but the trip itself sounds like it's worth doing.
1: Yeah, definitely.
0: So what, you would stay there overnight and come back, or what would you do? Or stay there a couple of days?
1: Definitely stay there a couple of days. I stayed three nights and obviously did my trip up there. I also went and saw some twin waterfalls on the way that were really extraordinary. And when I was there, I did so much. I did a day to the Menjangan Island for snorkeling, for several snorkels and lunch and whatnot, and came back. That was amazing. I did a mountain biking tour through the national park to see a whole lot of birds. Obviously, if you're on a bike, it's a bit quieter and you see a lot of wildlife. I also did a horse ride. They have Australian stock horses over there, at this particular resort. And so you can ride through the jungle, which is more arid, I will say. It's not tropical jungle the way it is around Bali Airport Zone. It's much drier and crunchier. Very different. And what else can you do? Obviously, chill out at the pool and do the resorty stuff. And they've got little safari organisations that will come and pick you up and take you to a different part of the national park. So you go in a safari vehicle. They stop all over the place at different monkeys, wild boar, pagodas, all that kind of stuff. So there's actually quite a lot to do there. And, for me, I just was in my happy place.
0: Anyway, it's a place you can get a four-headed massage and the cream hair bath and see some interesting stuff. And it has, at this stage at least, not been found out by Australian tourists who haven't flooded the place yet.
1: Yes, and because there's potential for a second airport to be built in Bali, guess where it's going to be?
0: Oh, dear.
1: Going to be up there. So get there while it lasts.
0: Fleur, good to talk. Appreciate
1: it. My pleasure.
0: You.
1: All right, see ya.
0: Fleur Banger, travelling for us.
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0: Yes. Cream hair massage is very good. You need to go to Bali, Phil, to have one, says Leanne. I don't have a lot to work with, if you know what I mean, Leanne, but I'm sure others do. Hey, we've got the mighty challenge. Come on, competitors, please. We shall commence straight up.
3: Hello, this is ABC News with David Rollins. A political scientist based in Qatar says it's unlikely a peace deal for Gaza will progress before October's Israeli elections. Israel's Prime Minister Benjamin Netanyahu has announced that he's rejected President Donald Trump's 15-point plan, saying troops won't leave Gaza until Hamas disarms. It represents a public split with Trump, who had said a week earlier that Hamas had agreed to lay down arms. Miran Kamrava from Georgetown University in Qatar says that Netanyahu will retain his stance in order to try to avoid, or in order to try and remain in power.
4: What we also have, of course, is a very tough re-election campaign for Benjamin Netanyahu. And so he's got his own right flank that he needs to mollify, and he cannot seem to be giving in.
3: Russian officials say more than a dozen people, including a child, have been killed in a Ukrainian drone strike more than 4,000 kilometres east of Moscow. Ukraine says it was targeting an oil refinery. With more on this, here's the BBC's Steve Rosenberg.
5: This is one of the deadliest Ukrainian drone strikes on Russia yet. Officials say that at least 13 people were killed. Without going into detail, the mayor of Nizhnikamsk said that industrial and civilian targets had been attacked. The city has a big oil refinery and a large petrochemical plant. A period of mourning has been declared in the region, the Russian Republic of Tatarstan. News bulletin

0: Russians on Russian TV mentioned the attack, but without any detail of what had been struck, and without images from the scene. Bad news reduced to news in brief.
1: Back home, an independent MP, Kate Cheney, says South Australia's Royal Commission into Artificial Intelligence isn't the right mechanism for the rapidly evolving technology. SA Premier Peter Malinauskas has announced the inquiry will examine future approaches to AI and policy that surround it. Mr. Malinauskas says the probe is intended to maximise the benefits and minimise unwanted impacts from the growth of the technology. Ms. Cheney, who has authored a discussion paper on AI, says the Premier has accurately identified the magnitude of the issue.
2: Online advertising is highly targeted. It makes it more profitable for the gambling companies. So if the Prime Minister and the government do not fix online ads, they are failing to protect Australians.
1: That was the Greens communications spokesperson, Sarah Hanson-Young, who says she wants a ban on all broadcast and online gambling advertising. Negotiations are expected to continue in the coming day between Labor and the Coalition on potential amendments to gambling reforms. Health Minister Mark Butler says regulations on inducements, such as free bets or special offers, are on the table. There's also been discussion between Communications Minister Annika Wells, along with the Greens and the Coalition. A former Liberal Party operative has downplayed his involvement with a right-wing factional group at the centre of a corruption probe. Chantel Alcoury takes up the story.
3: The ICAC is investigating alleged political donations and claims money was channelled through third parties to support the conservative factional group, the New South Wales Reformers, and benefit fugitive property developer Jean Nassif. Lobbyist Jeremy Greenwood told the inquiry he was interested in the group's conservative social policies, but says the group eventually became so toxic he urged his friends to leave. The inquiry is also examining allegations involving his former company, which is alleged to have helped conceal political donations as lobbying and government relations work. He was unable to explain a series of monthly invoices sent by that company to Catholic Schools New South Wales.
1: The Victorian government is offering public school educators a $2,000 bonus in an attempt to resolve a protracted pay dispute. The Australian Education Union has met to consider the new offer, which also includes bonuses for workers at the top of their pay range. The union had been planning another statewide strike next week, and branch president Justin Mullally says the council meeting will decide the union's next steps.
4: Yeah, there is a context for that, and that is the fact that we are scheduled to stop work on the 19th of August. There is no doubt that the council will be taking that into account when they make their decision in relation to a process for members to consider what's been put to us today.
5: The weather for Queensland. Skies mostly sunny and dry, turning partly cloudy in the southwest. Watch for patchy morning fog from Townsville to Cooktown. Morning frost across the southern and central interior. Minimum temperatures below average overall and well below average in the central interior. You should see maximum temps above average in the north and east above Bundaberg and below average in the Channel Country. Light to moderate westerly winds in the south and centre. Light and variable elsewhere. 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

Yes, well, hello and how are you? Philip Clark with you on ABC Radio. This is Nightlife on local radio right around the country. I hope you're getting us loud and clear. It's the third hour of the show, so it's 6 past midnight Eastern time. It's 6 past 10 in WA, South Australia and the Territory, 24 to midnight. And we're going everywhere through the Pacific and around the world, courtesy of the World Wide Web as well. So good evening to you. Thanks to Rod for looking after us last week, and I had to undergo that procedure I was telling you about. Anyway, all was successful. I don't look so great. I was a procedure on my eye, and I look like a bloke who's had a procedure on his eye, if you know what I mean. But all went well, so I'll be back in the pink, I'm told.

0: Anyway, at least it got rid of the cold. Hey, that was one side benefit of it all. So thanks to Rod for looking after us last week and shepherding you all through the week. 1-300-800-222 is the number if you'd like to call. We've got the Mighty Challenge heading your way. If you'd like to have a crack at it, someone's got to win. So, hey, might as well be you. 25 questions, 5 categories, answer question 25, and you're tonight's winner. There are lines free. 1-300-800-222 is the number. Issues of the day coming up in the last hour of the program. Plenty of things around. Do you think there should be a total ban on gambling ads? We could talk about that. How are you going on the census? Some people are agitated that you can fill in the census before tomorrow night, which is census night. But that's okay if you know what you're doing. And you know what? If there's some small errors, little brother trucker is very worried that something might happen to me. You might have had a heart attack or thank you, little brother trucker. But I'm sure if these things happen in the course of events, it's not going to matter that much. Anyway, fill out the census. It's a good thing. We can talk about that in the last hour of the program as well. There have been new warnings about cow's milk being given to little kids as well. By the way, cow's milk's been seen as a normal part of growing up, but apparently little kids can have too much of it, babies in particular. I wonder what has been the practice in your household. Did you grow up drinking a lot of milk? 1-300-800-222 is the number. All righty, if everyone's set and ready, you know what? I am as well. Challenge. Yes, 25 questions, 5 categories. Our categories tonight are category number 1, Age of Empires. Category number 2, Alliterative Answers. Category number 3, The Arctic and the Antarctic. Category number 4, Books. And category number 5, Over a Barrel. Age of Empires, Alliterative Answers, The Arctic and the Antarctic. Books. Over a Barrel. Stewie from Victor Harbour is going to kick us off tonight. Stuart, good evening to you and welcome back.
1: Same to you. Yeah. Hope things worked out right for you. It's not very nice. I've got 2 eyes, but they don't work.
0: I know. I was hoping I was going to have the same result. No, it was a procedure. I mean, people might have had it. It hurt more than I thought it would, but it was just a procedure to get rid of a growth on your eye called a pterygium. So
1: I've heard of that.
0: Some people say it's pretty minor. Well, it didn't seem to be that way for me, but anyway.
1: Is your vision? Do you reckon your vision will improve because of
0: it? No, it won't. It's to do. It's preventative, apparently.
1: Oh, good. Glad to hear them. I have heard of pterygiums, yeah. Also, cow's milk's fine. This society's become too neurotic. Every time we watch this in the news...
0: Did you say society's become too neurotic, Stuart?
1: Yeah, absolutely. The mental health. You know what? Just get on with living.
0: Fair enough.
1: And drink
0: cow. Shall we get on...
1: There's too many people worried.
0: Hey, Stuart, who said I didn't say the soapbox was open?
1: That's okay, Phil. Kick on. We'll go Age of Empires.
0: Age of Empires.
1: Be quiet now.
0: Question number 1.
1: Okay.
0: I'm only giving you the soapbox when I say the soapbox is open, Stuart.
1: Oh, fair enough. Though.
0: Question number 1. Age of Empires.
1: Yep. Give it a whirl.
0: The name of which country means Eastern Empire in Old High German?
1: It's truth. In Old High what?
0: German. Yeah. In Old High German.
1: Yeah, let me think, mate.
0: The name of which country means Eastern Empire?
1: Dear God. Which country, you said?
0: The name of which country?
1: Yeah, I'm really struggling here, Phil. This is interesting after my opening. I'll go Switzerland, mate.
0: Not Switzerland.
1: Good night.
0: No, see you. Bye. See you. 1-300-800-222 is the number. Trev from Croydon Park. Hello, Trevor. Oh, he's gone to sleep on me. I'll put him back on hold. He's gone for a snooze. What about the other Trev? Other Trev is here with us too from Surface Paradise. G'day, Trev.
2: How are you, Philip?
0: Oh, I'm all right, yeah. I am all right now. I wasn't all right towards the end of last week. I'm a lot better now.
2: Look, just continue to get better and live forever.
0: Thank you. I'm going to have that as a goal, Trev. I can't afford to live forever. I haven't got enough cash.
2: Don't you have rich children?
0: No, yeah, sure. Yeah, that'd be right. That'd be right. In my experience, Trevor, once you're a parent of children, you are always a parent of children, and the bite on you only goes one way.
2: Look, I don't want to get into it. I'm very close to my four children.
0: Same here.
2: The poor devils, they've been raised by me and somebody else, and they've done really well
0: Despite your trip,
2: yes,
0: that's right.
2: Yes,
0: I'm sure you've done your level best.
2: Unlevel best.
0: Come on, question number one, Age of Empires, the name of which country means Eastern Empire in Old High German?
2: Eastern Empire in Old German.
0: In Old High German.
2: Would it be Ottoman?
0: Not Ottoman. Thanks, Trev.
2: That's the best I've got, Philip.
0: That's all right.
2: Good night.
0: See you, mate. Bye-bye. 1-300-800-222 is the number. Lines are free. Scott from Blacktown. How are you, Scott?
3: G'day, Phil. How are you going?
0: Not bad. Question number one, Age of Empires. The name of which country means Eastern Empire in Old High German?
3: I'm glad you're feeling better. Does that get me a clue?
0: Oh, sorry, Scott, you're sounding very muddy there. Are you on some sort of speaker or something?
3: Nah. Is that any better?
0: Not much, no. Are you in bed? Are you in bed, Scott?
3: Yes.
0: That's okay. Put the receiver right next to your mouth so we can hear you then.
3: Is that any better?
0: Not really. Tell me, Scott, the name of which country means Eastern Empire in Old High German?
3: Russia?
0: Not Russia. Thank you, mate. Sorry, we couldn't really hear you that well. But it's not Russia. Steve, the truckie, says that would be the National Bank of Dad. Yes, Steve. It sounds as though you have spent some time in that particular institution. Paul from North Fitzroy. No, that's not correct. Not correct. Harry in the Bay says... Harry the Bay says, I knew an old high German once, Heinz the hippie. Yes. Well, maybe that's the case. Now, Brian from Maitland. Hello, Brian.
4: Good morning, Phil.
0: The name of which country means Eastern Empire in old high German?
4: Yes, I'm sorry. I don't have any idea on that at the moment. Thank you.
0: No worries. Thank you. Anyway, Steve from WA. G'day, Steve.
5: Phil.
0: Question one, Age of Empires. We're not making much progress in conquesting and in the conquering the empire.
5: No, well, I don't think I'm going to be much help to you, mate. I can only sort of think of something that's west of that, and that would be Austria, but I reckon that's wrong.
0: Is that your answer?
5: That is my answer.
0: Correct. Yes, it is.
5: Oi!
0: Yes, the name of which country means Eastern Empire in Old High German, of course, you know, we're very familiar with Old High German, aren't we?
5: Like the back of my hand.
0: Like the back of our hand, exactly. Yeah. Often order a six pack in Old High German just to you know, put them through their paces.
5: You never know what you're going to get. It'd be some dark beer, I'd imagine. But Austria is to the west of Germany. I'm thinking of the Danube. No, that's right. I'll get my geography mixed up. But anyway,
0: I'm lucky. I'm behind the wheel, and you're not driving, Steve. Because we'd never get there, mate.
5: Exactly. Go around in circles. Yeah.
0: Question two: we're in Age of Empires, but you can go anywhere else you like.
5: I might have a crack at the Antarctica and Arctic, please.
0: The Arctic and the Antarctic.
5: Cool.
0: Okay. Question number two: what is the closest independent national capital to the Arctic Circle?
5: The Arctic Circle. National capital, did you say?
0: What's the closest independent national capital to the Arctic Circle?

0: Let's go Reykjavik.
1: Correct.
0: Oh, here we go.
1: Reykjavik.
0: Cool.
1: Very good. Well, you're off and racing here, Steve.
0: Yeah, we're going good, mate.
1: Oh, yeah. Oh, yeah. Question number three, the Arctic and the Antarctic. Which country lays claim to the largest Antarctic territory?
0: Okay, I've got a down to two.
1: All right, Steve, we'll move on. Thank you anyway. 1-300-800-222. Bo's on the road with a big load of diesel for somebody. G'day, Bo.
2: G'day, Phil. How you going?
1: I'm going all right. Yes, I'm going all right. How's the fuel business going all right?
2: Yeah, I've just been on 2 weeks' holiday. Just come back.
1: So. Oh, have you? Okay. No wonder there's a national shortage, Bo.
2: Yeah. You lot are left to your own devices.
1: I tell you what I'm hanging out for. You know my local servo up the road from my place, he closed down. You know how all servos these days, when they close down, usually it means a block of flats getting built. He says, no, we're building another servo, which they are. And, hey, presto, it's making rapid progress. I looked today, actually, because if I don't get to that one, it's quite a drive to get to any other.
2: Yeah, there's around where I live, there's a couple of, not where I live, where I work,
1: yeah.
2: Bendigo. There's a couple of, I won't mention the brand of them, but that are all undergoing renovations or building new ones.
1: Yeah.
2: And they're absolutely massive, and they've got little supermarkets within them.
1: Yeah, I know. What happened to the old days of just having a fuel pump and a bloke who washed your windscreen? Oh, well, anyway.
2: Oh, you also had to get your 20 cents worth of mixed lollies.
1: A bloke used to come running out and he'd say, check your oil, wash the windscreen.
2: I love that scene in Back to the Future where he sees a guy come running out at the servo, and they'd a team of four blokes ran out to check the tyres, pop the bonnet and all that.
1: That's it.
2: And he just stood there and stared at it like in disbelief.
1: No, it's hard to believe actually that it used to happen, but it did. That's right.
2: Well, that's back in the days when a service station was actually a service.
1: That's right. Yeah. Most service stations these days, you tap on a bloke and speak to him through the intercom, through the security glass, Bo.
2: Well, more and more of them now are just becoming pay with a card.
1: Yeah.
2: You have to scan your card before you can even get anything.
1: Yeah, well, fair enough. Question three, we're in the Arctic and the Antarctic. Which country lays claim to the largest Antarctic territory?
2: I'm tossing up between two, so guaranteed I'll pick the wrong one. I'll say the US.
1: No, it's not the USA. No.
2: It's the other one.
1: Thanks, Bo. See ya.
2: No worries.
1: Anyway, glad to hear you back. Ray in the Bay says, it's a mad world we live in now, Phil. We can do our Christmas shopping at the post office and grocery shopping and at the chemist and the servo. That's true. Yeah, chemist shops, wow. Don't get started in chemist shops. There's a tiny little corner down the back where you can actually get some medicines. And the rest of it's just whatever you want, washing powder, anything you want. Paul says, the joys of stamp collecting. As a child, by the way, on that question, the name of which country means Eastern Empire in Old High German, the joys of stamp collecting. As a child, I noticed Austrian stamps bore the name Österreich, Eastern Empire, or Österreich. So I knew that answer. There we go. Stamp collecting. That's a thing. Speaking of service stations, stamp collecting belongs to the same era, doesn't it? Does anyone collect stamps anymore? 1-300-800-222 is my number. John from Clarkfield. Hello, John.
3: Hey, Phil.
1: Question number three. We're in the Arctic and the Antarctic. Which country lays claim to the largest Antarctic territory?
3: Australia.
1: Correct. Yes, it's Australia. I don't know how we would ever propose to enforce such claims, but we do actually claim a great big slab of it. Question number four. We're in the Arctic and the Antarctic. But you can move anywhere you like. Books over a barrel, alliterative answers, Age of Empires, or you could stay here.
3: I might go back to the Empires, Phil.
1: Age of Empires, question number four. Vienna, Regensburg, and Wetzlar were among the capitals of which empire?
3: Habsburg?
1: Not the Habsburg. No. Sorry, John. No, not the Habsburg. My texter says we have a news agent that doesn't sell newspapers and barely any magazines. Oh, poor old news agents, you know, as someone who grew up on these things and loved them dearly and worked in them, I think this is a very, very tragic thing, but it's the way of the world, isn't it? Poor old news agents. Once upon a time, you know, a news agency, give me a call if you used to own one, they were not so much a license to print money, but you could earn a good living off a news agency because, you know, they weren't allowed to have competition, really. You had your area, didn't you? And everyone used to buy them. Not anymore. It's one of those issues that, yeah, tech change and all of a sudden the business disappears. Question number four. I mean, they survived for a bit on lotteries, didn't they? Probably still do, I suppose. But the bulk of the whole thing's gone. Dave from North Mead, that is a very funny joke, which I'm not going to broadcast. But thank you. Thank you anyway. I'm glad to see you're still alive and with us, Dave. Trevor from Croydon Park. Hello, Trev.
4: Hi, Phil. And how about them Swannies?
1: I know. How about you? Were you in the land of Nod before, Trev? Or, no, was...
4: If you tried to get me, that would be the answer.
1: Okay, yeah, no, that's okay. No, the Swannies did very well. I was at the game, complete and utter flogging, which is very satisfying.
4: Mm.
1: Anyway, we'll see where they can go. They can go on with it.
4: I was prepared for a double dose of happiness, and I switched over to the Rabbitohs game, and that looked like going the same way.
1: And then?
4: We had a fight.
1: Yes, that's right. And then?
4: They came back.
1: They did. Question four. Age of Empires. Vienna, Regensburg and Wetzlar were among the capitals of which empire?
4: This is probably the Holy Roman Empire.
1: Correct. The Holy Roman Empire.
4: Which I think it was Voltaire said... But it wasn't holy, it wasn't Roman, and it sure wasn't an empire.
1: No, so I think that's probably entirely true. That's right. Andrew says there's actually still a full-service survey near my home. It's in the most wealthy suburb in Brisbane, and the petrol is 10%, 10 cents more expensive. But it services the rich old dears in their Rolls Royces. Gee whiz. Okay, Andrew. Yeah. Angelo from Warilla says you can still get driveway service at petrol stations in Durban in South Africa. Thank you, Angelo. I'm not sure how useful this information is. The Durbanites that emigrate to Australia will initially wait in their cars for driveway service until they realise they're not going to get it. Question five, Age of Empires.
4: Yeah, stick with us.
1: We're staying here?
4: Yep.
1: Who was the first emperor of France?
4: Was Napoleon Bonaparte.
1: Correct. Bonaparte, yes. Napoleon Bonaparte. All right, question number six. We're in Age of Empires.
4: Yeah.
1: From 1910 to 1945, which empire administered the Naichi mainland territory and the Geichi overseas territory?
4: Yeah. I have to do an Eric on you. That's Naichi and Geichi. And the country in question is Nihon, Japan.
1: Japan, yes, the Empire of Japan. I know you're trying to do an Eric on me, Trevor, but I don't think there was much difference between me and you there, was there?
4: Anyway.
1: Give it away, Trev. Question number seven, Age of Empires.
4: Yep.
1: Which North African empire was destroyed by the Romans after the Punic Wars?
4: Yeah. Not only their empire, but they were totally, absolutely wiped out.

0: the Carthaginians.
1: Correct, yes. To Carthage then I came.
0: If you know the story, there's two senators, Cato the Elder and Cato the Younger, did it in their time. So I think it was Cato the Younger. Every time he spoke in the Senate about, like, the price of grain or funds for the aqueducts or whatever, he'd finish off the speech with Carthago delenda est. We've got to destroy Carthage.
1: And so they did. And so they did.
0: They did. When they could.
1: They did. Question number 8. We've got no more Age of Empires. Right. So we've got alliterative answers, the Arctic and the Antarctic, over a barrel or books.
0: Go alliterative answers.
1: Alliterative answers. Which alliterative term was coined during World War One to describe what we now call PTSD?
0: A shell shock.
1: Correct. Shell shock, yes.
0: Which, of course, the learned surgeons at the time said, oh, rubbish, doesn't exist. They're malingering.
1: It's true, yes. All righty. That's right. There was a lot of that sort of uninformed, ignorant opinion around. Question, mostly from those who had never had a shell land on them in their lives.
0: Yeah.
1: Question number 9, alliterative answers.
0: Yes, buddy.
1: Which character has been played on screen by Gene Wilder, Johnny Depp and Timothy Chalamet?
0: Willy Wonka.
1: Yes, Willy Wonka. Correct.

0: Julie says, when the supermarket started selling newspapers and magazines, it ruined the newsagents. Yeah, well, Julie, there were a number of things that ruined the newsagencies, and the digital revolution was the main one, I think. Question number 10. But there was nothing like the thrill of going to the newsagents first thing, or even, you know, if you could. We were often in the habit of being, if we're out Saturday night, we would go to a late night news agency, which took the first delivery of papers in the morning, and you could get them really fresh off the press. Well, of course, even here on the on this program, one of the very great segments that was extremely popular was talking to newspaper editors about what was in the paper the next day.
1: Probably like hot off the press.
0: Yeah, no, it was a segment. By the time I'd begun the program, of course, you couldn't do it anymore because there were no such things. There were no such things as newspapers printing in that way. Everything was online.
1: So was that in Mr. Delroy's time?
0: Tony Delroy began that segment. It was a very, very popular and terrific segment of the program because if you're listening to the program, you could get the actual headlines of the newspapers before they were even put on the print and put on the trucks. But, well, of course, all that's over.
1: Right.
0: Anyway, question number 10.
1: Yeah.
0: You've got six in a row here, Trevor. Nice going.
1: Yeah.
0: We're in alliterative answers.
1: Yeah.
0: Which Canadian actor co-owns the Welsh football club Wrexham FC?
1: No. Not Chapman, not Carey. Not Aykroyd. No. I shall pass.
0: Thanks, Trevor. Good effort. Six on the trot. Nice work. Nice work. Six on the trot. Very good indeed. Anne-Marie from Dandenong. Hello, Anne-Marie.
2: Hello there, Phil, and I'm glad you're back.

0: Yeah, no, mine wasn't laser. It was, old-fashioned scalpel and, stitches and all that sort of thing.
1: You poor thing.
0: But I was under what was... I think the anaesthetist said to me, I'm not going to put you under, fully under.
1: Yeah, general. Yeah.
0: I said, what do you mean? I said, I'm going to be sitting here watching the, bloke come down with a scalpel. He said, no. He said, I don't think you'll remember that.
1: Yeah. No, you don't. You don't. I don't remember any of that. I just remember going off La La Land and waking up.
0: Yeah. I don't remember. I remember absolutely nothing. I remember the anaesthetist saying to me, anyway, I'm just going to give you something, and then I don't remember anything else.
1: But yeah, exactly. It's like, and then you wake up and you have a nice sandwich and a cup of tea.
0: Yeah, I didn't get that. Yeah. But anyway.
1: You got ripped off.
0: I don't think so. No, I had some terrific treatment, actually. It was great.
1: Oh, good on you.
0: But look, the main thing is you just want it all to work and be successful, don't you? Which in my case, it was.
1: Yeah, and mine's as well, thank goodness. Yeah, we're very fortunate. Yeah.
0: It's funny, there's something about the eye, isn't it? It's precious. It's incredibly precious to you, and people start poking and prodding at it. You think, hello,
1: Yeah. And it's really weird now that because I'm not wearing glasses, I still have this sensation in the morning to go and reach for my glasses to put them on, and I'm like, I don't have to wear them anymore.
0: Yeah, that's right. Yep, indeed. Thank you, Jason, from Port Douglas, by the way. In Tony Delroy's day, I think segment was called What the Papers Say. Yes, it was. It was called
1: That's
0: What the Papers
1: right.
0: Say.
1: Hmm. Yeah.
0: I think when I began, now I'm trying to think, when I began, this was 10 years ago, we still did do it, but it was pretty soon we couldn't do it anymore because it made no sense and it wasn't necessarily what the – and all that was happening was that, the night editor was simply reading what was on the website. I thought, well, hello, people can do this for themselves. That's right.
1: Exactly. Mm. And we used to go and pick up the Herald in the afternoon to drop that off to the newsagent because in Melbourne, so we had the morning paper and then that's when they got amalgamated, the Herald and the Sun. So
0: there was a Sunday paper, I think, for friends of mine used to be in golf competitions. And to find out whether you'd won, these are the days when they actually used to publish them in the paper. And
1: that's
0: so if you found out at your local club, whether you'd won the local comp, if you could stay up late, you'd go to a after midnight news agency and get an early copy of the paper and then you'd find out whether you'd won or not. They were great times. I mean, really.
1: They were.
0: exam results, remember that? The HSC used to come out. The HSC results would come out in the paper?
1: Yeah, well, the year that I did my HSC, they actually called it VCE in Victoria.
0: Yeah.
1: But it was still under the old HSC rules. But, it was in the paper. So, I've still got the actual results as well. So,
0: But it was in that's right, but it was in the paper. That's right.
1: Well, for everyone to see.
0: That's right. That's right.
1: Or not.
0: Yeah. Not to mention all the for sale things in the paper, Anne, when that was.
1: Oh, that's it. Gaussian sticks.
0: Cheryl the Pearl in Leopold says the huge array of magazines and comics was always a joy to browse through at the newsagents. Yes, particularly as a kid, you could have a look at anything, couldn't you? As long as you could stay out of the eye of the newsagent who is looking at you, knowing you're never going to buy anything.
1: Oh, dear.
0: Question number 10. Which Canadian actor co-owns the Welsh football club Wrexham FC? We're in a category called Alliterative Answers.
1: Ryan Reynolds.
0: Alliteration, yes. Ryan Reynolds owns Wrexham FC.
1: Yeah.
0: It's been very successful, actually. Question number 11, Alliterative Answers, or you could move.
1: We might stay where we are. I'll bomb out. I only get one answer right and then I'd bomb out.
0: Stop it. Question number 11. Which Looney Tunes character was introduced in the 1935 short I Haven't Got a Hat?
1: Mickey Mouse.
0: Not Mickey Mouse. No.
1: I told you.
0: You did tell me. Bye. See you later. You did tell me. Ian from Dover in Tassie. G'day, Ian.
2: Good morning.

0: morning, Phil.
1: Question number 11. When alliterative answers, which Looney Tunes character was introduced in the 1935 short, I Haven't Got a Hat, It's Not Mickey Mouse? Alliterative answers.
0: Alliterative answers. Oh, that's tricky. Category is very important.
1: Yes, it is.
0: I Haven't Got a Hat.
1: Which Looney Tunes character was introduced in 1935 in the short I Haven't Got a Hat?
0: Alliterative answers. This is, I'm going to love hearing the answer to this. Dog, Pluto.
1: No. Pluto on its own is not an alliterative answer.
0: Well,
1: thank you, Ian. See you, mate. Bye-bye. Thank you. Principessa in Tenderfield says, how good was it back in the day to make a cuppa and toast and then lounge away on a Sunday morning in bed with the weekend newspapers? I miss that ritual so much. Yeah, I agree, Principessa. I do too. I didn't do it in bed because I found reading the newspaper in bed just impossible. But I would certainly get up at the kitchen table and sit at the kitchen table with breakfast. And if you weren't careful with you, so you could waste away most of the day sitting there with the weekend papers. It was fantastic. Rosa down in the corner, that is correct. Maxine from Scarborough, that's correct as well. Amanda from St Kilda. Hello, Amanda.
2: Hey, Phil, how are you doing?
1: Pretty good. Question number 11. Which Looney Tunes character was introduced in the 1935 short I Haven't Got a Hat?
2: They're all quite alliterative.
1: Wasn't Mickey Mouse?
2: No, but there's like Daffy Duck and that's not my answer. My answer is Porky Pig.
1: Correct. Yes, it was. It was Porky Pig.
3: We will now open our exercises for the recitation by our little friend Porky Pig.
4: My children, and you shall hear the midnight ride.
1: Yes, Porky Pig. John from Mitcham says, I went into the city to buy The Age and I ran my first ad in the Age Green Guide that had the week's TV viewing. Yeah, that was a thing too. That's right. That was the other thing. You bought the paper because if you didn't buy the paper on Mondays usually, wasn't it on Sundays or Mondays, you missed out on the TV guide. So you never knew what was on the telly.
2: Well, the Green Guide is still...
1: Is the Green Guide still going, actually? In the Age?
2: Yeah,
1: in the Age?
2: Thursday. Yeah. Yeah, I still will love to... I know it's so much thinner, but I still love to read it. And I still love to listen to the ABC and, yeah.
1: Yeah, yeah. We're still here.
2: I love to get all my news that way.
1: We're still here, Amanda. But those Saturday papers used to lob over your fence, I said, with the force. If they hit your living room window, they'd go straight through it. They were so big.
2: They were like two logs. Didn't they call them Murdoch's Golden Logs or something?
1: Oh, the rivers of gold.
2: Not anymore because everything's online now.
1: That's right. Question number 12, alliterative answers, if you like.
2: Do I have to have that?
1: No, you can go the Arctic and the Antarctic over a barrel or books.
2: Oh, wow. Okay. I think I will stick with alliterative. Yeah.
1: Alliterative answers. Which French dish consists of beef cooked in red wine, typically with carrots and onions and mushrooms?
2: Bœuf bourguignon.
1: Correct. Bœuf bourguignon. S'il vous plaît.
2: Oh, my God, Phil, I've just had the very first time I've had two successive answers ever on the quiz.
1: Oh, isn't that great?
2: I'm a little bit excited.
1: Oh, and how about this? Margot from Carlton has just texted me saying, you were fortunate, Phil. I had to rid gyms removed 50 years ago. No anaesthetic then. Needle directly into the eye that didn't. I saw him cut one off and stitch my eye. Then had to do the second eye. Nurses had to hold me down for the second procedure. I was going home. Then a week later, he had to take the stitches out. Worst experience of my life. I've given birth to three children. Oh, Margot.
2: Oh, my gosh, because you've been through such a thing as well.
1: Just went through this procedure, but mind you, mine was nothing like that. Question 13. So we're no more alliterative answers. So we've got the Antarctic and the Arctic and the Antarctic over a barrel or books.
2: Arctic and the over a barrel.
1: Over a barrel? Books over a barrel or the Arctic and the Antarctic?
2: Books.
1: Books?
2: All right, do you know what? I'm going to go over a barrel.
1: Over a barrel. Question number 13. Historically, the American and French varieties of which wood are usually used to make wine barrels?
2: Okay, I used to actually make wine. This is really freaking me out. Can you just repeat it? And it's not for any other reason then.
1: Historically, the American and French varieties of which wood are historically used to make wine barrels?
2: Oak.
1: Correct, yes.
2: Of course it's oak.
1: Oak barrels, yes, of course. Question number 14, over a barrel. Which term for dubious public spending first appeared in the 1863 short story The Children of the Public?
2: Pork barreling.
1: Correct. A pork barrel.
2: Well, I'm doing so amazingly well here. I can't believe it.
1: 1, 2, 3, 4. Nice work. Nice work. All right, question number 15, over a barrel. Barrels are the preferred weapon of which video game gorilla?
2: Donkey Kong?
1: Correct. Donkey Kong.
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7: Help me!
1: You're not gonna stop me, you stupid ape. What sort of prejudice is this, Amanda?
2: Oh my goodness.
1: I remember that line in The Planet of the Apes, and that didn't Charlton Heston say that, didn't he say? Take your hand off me, you filthy ape, I think he said, didn't he? Or something like that.
2: I'm a little bit more of the age of actually playing Donkey Kong. Sorry, but
1: no, that's all right.
2: But also more like Tetris and, but I have nieces and nephews now that they play Mario Kart and they freak me out how good they are at it. And I can't deal with how good they are.
1: I remember what were those little handheld game machines called? Game Boys. I remember when our kids had Game Boys. I couldn't wait to pinch them off the kids. I was obsessed for a while.
2: Oh, you went into them.
1: Oh, yeah, right into them.
2: That's fine.
1: Particularly Mario. He is a good little guy. Question number 16, over a barrel. That's where we are. You can stay here if you like.
2: And what are the other, because I can't still
1: remember. Over a barrel or books or the Arctic and the Antarctic?
2: I'm so toying up that I should move to books just because apparently I'm a writer in some ways. But at the same time, we're sitting in a place where I've never had more than, two questions. I can't believe it. I've never done
1: You've got five.
2: More than one, and I'm at five. This is brilliant. This is so brilliant.
1: You can go with books if you like.
2: Let's go with books. Let's go with books.
1: Question 16. There are 10 questions left. We are in the first question in books. Quote, "To be born again," sang Gibril Farishta, tumbling from the heavens. "First, you have to die," is the opening line of which controversial novel?
2: Oh, my God. Yeah, I'm really not going to know this.

0: I should have stuck with the
1: barrels.
0: It's been so remarkably amazing to stay this long and, yeah.
1: Good fun.
0: Have a good chat with you.
1: Thanks, all Amanda. Right. See you.
0: Take care.
1: Bye-bye. Bye. Amanda from St Kilda. She was pretty good. 5 on the trot. We've got 10 left here. 1-300-800-222 is the number. Jeff from Toowoomba. Hello, Jeff.
2: Yeah, g'day, Phil.
1: Question 16. We're in books. Quote, "To be born again," sang Gabriel Farishta, "tumbling from the heavens, first you have to die," is the first line of which controversial novel?
2: Thank you for your time, Phil, but I have no idea.
1: Thank you, Jeff. Bye-bye. See you. You kind of probably had to be there in a way. Michael from Freshwater. Hello, Michael.
3: Well, it's 2 weeks in a row that I'll have to ask you the question.
1: Any idea?
3: No idea.
1: No idea. No. All right. Thank you. See you, mate. Bye-bye. Yeah. Thank you, Darren. Charlton Heston said, "Get your stinking paws off me, you damn dirty ape." That's right. It was a great line out of Planet of the Apes. 1-300-800-222 is the number. Okie doke. Who's on board here? Cameron from South Perth. G'day, Cameron.
4: Good morning.
1: Morning, Cameron. Books win. Quote, "To be born again," sang Gabriel Farishta, "tumbling from the heavens, first you have to die," is the Satanic first line verses. Of which controversial novel?
4: Satanic Verses.
1: Correct. It is. Yes. It is. Salman Rushdie's The Satanic Verses. Very good. Question 17. We're in books, but you could move to Over the Barrel or The Arctic and the Antarctic.
4: No, over the barrel, please.
1: Over a barrel. Question number 17. To the nearest 10, how many litres make up a barrel in the oil industry?
4: 50.
1: Not 50. Sorry, Cameron, but thank you anyway. Not 50. Lena from Christie's Beach in Adelaide. Hello, Lena.
5: Hi there. Good evening.
1: Good evening.
5: Yeah.
1: Are you all right there, Lena?
5: Yes, I'm fine. Thank you.
1: Sorry, I can't hear you properly. Is there... What? I tell you what, Lena, I'll put you back on hold. We'll try and sort that phone out because it's a bit wobbly at our end. I think mainly at your end, but we'll check it out. Frank from Madawi. Hi, Frank.
6: Okay, Phil.
1: Question 17. We're in over a barrel. To the nearest 10, how many litres make up a barrel in the oil industry?
6: I reckon it's 200 litres.
1: No, not 200 litres, but thank you. I know why you're going there, but that is not correct. Sophie from Glen Iris. Hi, Soph.
7: Oh, hi, Phil. Oh, golly, that was quick.
1: Yes, it can be. Question 17. Over a barrel. To the nearest 10, how many litres make up a barrel in the oil industry? It's not 200.
7: Golly. Well, I mean, to me, a barrel is like a 44-gallon drum. So I'm going to go 260.
1: Not 260.
7: Thank you.
1: Thank you. Bye. No, not 260. Bob from Greenacre. G'day, Bob.
8: G'day there. Look, I'm going to do what everybody else has done and guess at 100 litres.
1: No, it's not 100 either, no.
8: Thank you.
1: Sorry. No, 1-300-800-222. Joe from Milton's got it. Karen from Mullumbimby, no, that's not correct. Marinda from Mareeba, good, yes, correct. Paul from Planlands, no. A lot of people saying 200 because a 44-gallon drum is, Jeff the truckie says 200 litres, no. Because a 44-gallon drum, I think, roughly translates to 200 litres, doesn't it? The old 44-gallon drum, which you kind of think would be a barrel of oil, but it ain't. Adrian from Bella Vista's got the right answer. What about Pearl from Darwin? Hello, Pearl.
9: Hi, Phil. How you going?
1: Pretty good. Question 17. Over a barrel. To the nearest 10, How many litres make up a barrel in the oil industry?
9: I don't know exactly, but 44-gallon drum I reckon about 160.
1: Correct.
9: Exactly.
1: It is exactly 160.
9: Oh. Okay.
1: 159, to be precise.
9: That's not exactly 160.
1: No, it's smaller than a 44-gallon drum.
9: Oh, okay.
1: Question 18, over a barrel. We've got one left. Otherwise, we could move to the Arctic and the Antarctic or books.
9: No, I don't like any of them, Phil, so I might as well stay where I am.
1: Last one in over a barrel. Which 2013 fantasy film? That's not so good for you. Which 2013 fantasy film features a 7-minute sequence of dwarves riding barrels down a river?
9: Oh, goodness. I would not know. And the only movie I know with dwarves in it is Snow White and the Seven Dwarfs.
1: Which is a fair guess, but it's not correct.
9: No. Okay. Thanks, Phil.
1: Thanks. Bye. 1-300-800-222. Some news coming through, by the way, that there has been a massive earthquake in Colombia. Many reports of building collapses and evacuations. They're saying it's a 7.4 magnitude quake. That is that's a very big earthquake. 7.4 magnitude earthquake in Colombia. Reports of many building collapses and evacuations. We'll keep you up to date with all of that and see how we go. Albert in Townsville. Hello, Albert.
10: Oh, good night, Phil. That was quick.
1: How are you? You good?
10: Yeah, pretty good.
1: We're up to question number 18. Which 2013 fantasy film features a 7-minute sequence of dwarves riding barrels down a river? Maybe you saw this with the grandkids. I don't know.
10: No, I've never ever heard of it. I was going to have a go at the barrel one. I was going to say 176, but I'd have been wrong.
1: Oh, you would have been close, though. You would have been close, Albert. Yeah. No good on this one?
10: No, I've got no idea in the world.
1: No worries. Thanks, Albert.
10: Yeah, good night.
1: See you, mate. Bye-bye. 1-300-800-222. Karen from Altona. Hello, Karen.
11: Hey.
1: Question number 18. Which 2013 fantasy film features a 7-minute sequence of dwarves riding barrels down a river?
11: Gosh, I don't know many films, I'm trying to think. Oh, barrels down a river. I'm trying to think of a fantasy film. I don't know. Hobbit. Hello?
1: Sorry, what's your answer?
11: Yeah, I can think of The Hobbit.
1: The Hobbit is correct.
12: Good morning. What do you mean? Do you mean to wish me a good morning, or do you mean that it is a good morning whether I want it or not? Or perhaps you mean to say that you feel good on this particular morning. Or are you simply stating that this is a morning to be good on?
13: All of them at once, I suppose. Can I help you?
12: That remains to be seen. I'm looking for someone to share in an adventure.
1: Little Brother Trucker, that wasn't Little Brother Trucker. Says, "Wasn't wishing anything bad." No, Little Brother Trucker, certainly not taken that way whatsoever. And I take the point you're making, but no, not at all. 1-300-800-222. 44-gallon barrel a drum. A 44-gallon drum is 205 litres. Yep, that's right. Chris the Night Watch, 160 makes more sense. Correct. All right, Karen, question number 19. We've got two categories left, the Arctic and the Antarctic, or books. Which one?
11: Arctic and Antarctic.
1: The Arctic and the Antarctic. Proving that the ice packs rest on water, not land. What was the name of the US nuclear submarine that passed under the Arctic in 1958?
11: Sure answer. You know that earthquake? That's on the San Andreas Fault. That's why it's so deep.
1: Yeah, I know. It's true.
11: Scary. No, I'm trying to think. I don't know. I just pick out any old boat. I'll say Lusitania.
1: Not the Lusitania. Thank you. So, yeah, bye-bye. Not the Lusitania. No. Charles from Dimboola. G'day, Charles.
14: Thanks, Sean.
1: Question 19. Proving that the ice packs rest on water, not land. Which US, what was the name of the US nuclear submarine that passed under the Arctic in 1958?
14: Was it the Nautilus?
1: Correct, it was. It was the USS Nautilus, which sailed underwater completely. Do submarines sail? They can't really sail. Anyway, proceeded. The submarine proceeded under the Arctic ice pack in 1958. Question number 20. We're in the Arctic and the Antarctic, but you could move to books if you like.
14: Let's stay with the topic.
1: The Arctic and the Antarctic. Question number 20. Named after the personification of darkness in Greek mythology, what's the southernmost active volcano in Antarctica?
14: Oh, my God. Really good question. I'm not quite sure about that. In fact, I didn't realise there was an active volcano there. It's probably news to a lot of people.
1: Any... No good, Charles?
14: I don't think I can help you at all.
1: All righty. Thank you, Charles. Bye-bye. See you later. Lynn the Queenslander had the Nautilus, Annette in Perth had the Nautilus, Joe from Milton had the Nautilus, Bob from Orange had the Nautilus, Bobsled, hi Bobsled, yes correct, that is correct, Bobsled, yes very good, Grover from Ocean Grove also always has, also has the correct answer, Willie of Heathmont, yes it is amazing, Willie I agree, don't worry we're onto it. 1-300-800-222. Joe from Ridgehaven, I see you, but we've got 1, 2, 3, 4, 5, 6 questions left. We shall seek answers to these after the latest news, all right? 1-300-800-222 is the number. See you after the news.
15: It is just wonderful. We really enjoy being here. We like the community.
16: Bringing us closer together.
17: I think the big one would be the people. The people here, the small community we have. Yeah, they're pretty special.
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18: ABC News with David Rollins. Federal Environment Minister Murray Watts says Australia's bird flu surge is a very serious problem. More than 200 confirmed cases of the deadly H5N1 bird flu have been detected across the country, with hundreds of native bird and mammal species at risk of infection. Speaking to 7:30, Senator Watts said Australia was well prepared for bird flu's arrival, but says a vaccine regime for wild birds is not feasible.
19: Vaccination requires two doses and it's hard enough to catch wild birds once, let alone twice. There's also no vaccine anywhere in the world when it comes to mammals, so in terms of seals, sea lions, those kinds of creatures. But we have been trialling vaccinations of birds in captive settings.
18: To some breaking news, and officials in Colombia say a magnitude 7.4 earthquake has caused injuries and significant damage in the coastal province of Choco, with at least 20 people reportedly killed. The tremor has been felt as far away as the capital Bogota and in neighbouring Venezuela. Local authorities say that damage assessments are underway. In late June, two large earthquakes hit neighbouring Venezuela, with the current official death toll there standing at more than 6,000 people. Aid agencies in Gaza warn that Palestinians are desperate for peace, amid news that the Israeli Prime Minister has rejected a US brokered deal. Tanmaya Nevada has more.
20: Benjamin Netanyahu has announced Israel's opposition to a 15-point roadmap presented by the US President Donald Trump's Board of Peace, aimed to take last October's ceasefire to its second phase. He says Israeli forces won't withdraw until Hamas is fully disarmed, even though the group's maintained it's prepared to do so. Israeli attacks on Gaza have continued, though, with Save the Children's Alexandra Sayer saying the number of displaced civilians is only growing.
0: People are being squeezed into smaller and smaller areas, areas that are largely uninhabitable.
20: Since October, Israeli forces have reportedly killed more than 1,200 people in the Strip.
18: Russian authorities say at least 13 civilians have been killed in Ukrainian strikes east of Moscow, which were claimed to be targeting an oil refinery. The BBC's Dan Johnson has more from Kyiv.
21: The authorities here haven't commented on the civilian deaths that we're hearing from Russia today, but they have confirmed that they struck that oil refinery and that there was an explosion and a fire. The head of Ukraine's unmanned vehicles unit, essentially the drone unit, said that they were still assessing the consequences of that hit. But they consistently deny targeting civilians and said that this was a target carried out with the aim of reducing Russia's military capability.
18: Air traffic control staffing levels are under scrutiny after a weekend of delays and a near collision at Sydney Airport. Dozens of flights were delayed on Saturday because of a shortage of air traffic controllers. On Sunday, two aircraft nearly collided on the tarmac, with a controller and tug operator stood down. The union representing air traffic controllers says Australia is facing a staffing shortage, but veteran aviation expert Neil Hansford says that Sydney Airport's problems are one of productivity.
22: This problem is 20-year-old. The aviation environment is heavily unionised, and that hasn't changed. And we've seen the fines on Qantas and others, but nothing really changes to get to a more modern, contemporary labour arrangement around Australia's airports.
18: The Australian Electoral Commission has abandoned a controversial plan to rename a Tasmanian electorate after an Aboriginal resistance leader. Ashley Barraclough has the story.
23: Last month, the AEC proposed renaming the electorate of Franklin in Tasmania's south to Tongalongata, an Aboriginal leader and warrior who died in 1837. But the Tasmanian Aboriginal Centre opposed the proposal, saying the AEC should have consulted it first and that the warrior's name was actually Tukulunginta. The AEC says the names of the electorates will stay the same for now, citing disagreement among Tasmanian Aboriginal organisations and individuals about the name change and a desire for more consultation.
18: Five more people have been arrested in Victoria over a series of alleged attacks on men targeted through dating apps and social media. Police say groups of offenders posed as legitimate users to lure victims into meetings where they were allegedly assaulted, robbed, threatened and subjected to homophobic abuse. The latest arrests relate to 11 incidents in Melbourne southeast and bring the total number of people arrested over similar attacks across Victoria to 47.
24: The weather for Queensland. Skies mostly sunny and dry, turning partly cloudy in the southwest. Watch for patchy morning fog from Townsville to Cooktown. Morning frost across the southern and central interior. Minimum temperatures below average overall and well below average in the central interior. You should see maximum temps above average in the north and east above Bundaberg and below average in the Channel Country. Light to moderate westerly winds in the south and centre. Light and variable elsewhere. 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

0: Yes, well, hello, and how are you? Philip Clark with you on ABC Radio. This is Night Life on local radio right across Australia. Good to have your company too. It's the last hour of the program, 1:06 in the east. It's 11:06 in WA, 12:40 in South Australia in the Northern Territory. Excellent to be with you as well. Thanks for joining us. 1-300-800-222 is my number. We're going to finish up the Mighty Challenge and then into our issues of the day before we have an edition of American Insight with Bill Wyman tonight. Few issues around. Do we want to see a total ban on gambling ads? What do you think about that? That issue doing the rounds very much in Canberra today. Also, there's warnings about cow's milk for little kids and babies. I wonder, could too much cow's milk actually be harmful? What's been the practice in your household? Are you a big milk drinker in your household? 1-300-800-222 is the number. We'll get to that. Looking forward to having a chat. But in the meantime, we have a little matter to attend to called
1: The Mighty Challenge.

0: where we are up to question number 20. Joe from Ridgehaven's been waiting on there. Hello, Joe.
1: Oh, hello. Would it be Erebus?
0: Question number 20. Named after the personification of darkness in Greek mythology, what's the southernmost active volcano in Antarctica?
1: Erebus.
0: Mount Erebus. Yes, correct. When the poor old Air New Zealand flight had that terrible accident, wasn't it?
1: Yeah.
0: Question number 21. We're in the Antarctic and the Antarctic, if you like, or you could move back to books.
1: I think Antarctic would be all right.
0: What name's given to the sea lane that connects the Atlantic and the Pacific Oceans through the Arctic Ocean? What name is given to the sea lane that connects the Atlantic and the Pacific through the Arctic?
1: No, I can't help you.
0: No,
1: I'm
0: good.
1: Sorry.
0: Thanks, Joe. See ya. Bye-bye. Question number 21. One, two, three, four, five questions left here. Gail from Wollongong. Hello, Gail.
2: Oh, gosh, that was quick.
0: I know. Well, we only got five left here. You could get home from here. You have to, there's one left here in the Antarctic and the Antarctica, then you have to navigate four questions in books. What name is given to the sea lane that connects the Atlantic and Pacific Oceans that goes through the Arctic?
2: The St. Lawrence Seaway?
0: Not the St. Lawrence Seaway, no. Thanks, Gail. Sorry, no, it's not the St. Lawrence Seaway. Anybody want to have a crack at this? 1-300-800-222. Susan in Hobart's got the right answer, yes. Jim in Campbelltown's got the right answer. Harry in the Bay's got the right answer. What about Frank from Frankston? Hi, Frank.
3: Good evening, Mr. Clark.
0: Yeah, good evening. Frank from Frankston. Perfect.
3: Welcome to the Tritium Club.
0: Oh, have you had yours off as well?
3: In 1968, which is 58 years ago.
0: Ooh. So was yours gruesome back in the day with no anaesthetic?
3: Yes, no anaesthetic. As a matter of fact, I asked the nurse not to give me one because I had a car in the car park and I wanted to drive home.
0: They didn't let you do that, surely.
3: Yes, they did. And I particularly remember when the Professor Shooter, was his name, laid me on the bed to actually remove the pterygium, the light that I'm looking up at, as you look above you, because I had no anaesthetic, it went from white to red.
0: Hey, hang on, Frank. How did they keep your eyeball still if they had no anaesthetic?
3: I do not know. He was a magician, and he was famous, and I do not know how he did it.
0: Because how would he not?
3: I can tell you is that in actual fact he did it, and I can still see the shaving off my eyeball, which is now, I'm now 80, which means that it's been there for 58 years.
0: Wow.
3: And he used to use a little pellet of uranium medical. you may be laughing at this, but in actual fact.
0: Hang on, Frank, what was it? Was there something on the back passage as well by the sound of it? Was
3: No, uranium. They used the medical uranium from Lucas Heights.
0: Yes.
3: And he had it in a little pellet. I would go to his office every 6 weeks, and he would lay it on the top of the eye where the pterygium would not grow again. And that was the most painful thing, was the treatment from the Lucas Heights medical uranium.
0: Well, he used to irradiate your eye with uranium.
3: Yeah, he irradiated the source of the actual pterygium.
0: Dear me.
3: and
0: you're still with us. You're still with us, Frank.
3: Well, I've been doing my yoga practices, particularly my eye ones, for 60 years, and they've kept me going.
0: Hey, Frank, can you scare the kids at night by opening your irradiated eye with your glow in the dark eye?
3: Well, I mean, how did they treat things back in those days? I suppose their view of uranium medicine was probably fairly new, I suppose. I don't know.
0: How would they keep your eyeball still, though?
3: I cannot remember. I really do not know how he did that. He might have, but I particularly remember saying to the nurse, no, thank you, no anaesthetic, because I needed to drive the car. I didn't tell her why.
0: Did it hurt, Frank, did it hurt like whatever? Must have done.
3: No, as I said, no.

0: was very good. He was obviously very efficient at what he did, because the shaving is quite obvious off the bottom part of my eye, because they're sort of related to, well, they're related to cataracts, aren't they? They're sort of in the cataract family. And they grow. If they don't remove them, they grow across your eye and you can't see through them.
1: Yeah. No, that's right. That's my doc said, look, you know, it may not be affecting you at the moment, but you've got to get it done.
0: Yes, you've got to get them done. Yeah. And the thing is, you can't find it in the dictionary because the word's not in there.
1: No.
0: But it is, because it's got a P in the front of it.
1: It's pterygium starting with a P.
0: That's right. Now, I occasionally look it up to frighten people, and they say, is it in the dictionary? And I say, yes, it's under P.
1: No, my bloke, well, times have changed, Frank. My bloke, I said, how are you going to keep the eyeball still? He did describe how, I don't know whether to broadcast it because it does sound a bit gruesome, but he said basically, I'm going to put a stitch through your eyeball, he said, and I'll tie it off so that your eyeball doesn't move.
0: So a bit like milking a cow, you've got to grab the tail.
1: That's right. So, oh, dear idea. But anyway, but in my case, he cut it off. And then where he cut it off, he had to put a skin graft from the eyeball. So he cut another piece of skin off there, another part of the eyeball, and put the skin graft over the top of the cut.
0: You needed anaesthetic for that lot.
1: You know what, Frank? I did.
0: I've sort of rung up to invite you into the club because I don't know the answer to the question, but I think it's Bering Straits, isn't it?
1: No. Thanks anyway. Thanks, Frank.
0: Bye.
1: Chloe, you put uranium on his eye. Thank you, Frank. That's a great story. You made me laugh. I don't know why should we be laughing at Frank's irradiated eye. Well, he's still with us all these years later. What a story, hey? John from Broadbeach. G'day, John.
2: G'day, mate.
1: Question 21. What name is given to the sea lane that connects the Atlantic and Pacific Oceans through the Arctic? What's it called?
2: Northwest Passage.
1: The Northwest Passage, correct, yes. The Northwest Passage. Okay, we've got four questions left. They're all in books. In 2018, which US rapper released a best-selling cookbook called From Crook to Cook?
2: 50 Cent.
1: Not 50 Cent. No, there's a few to choose from here, aren't there? It's not 50 Cent. Steve from Northern. G'day, Steve.
3: G'day, Phil. How are you, mate?
1: Pretty good, yeah.
3: I'm just going to have a stab. I'll say I'm either tossing up between one or the other. I'm going to go Snoop Dogg.
1: Snoop Dogg is correct, yes. You got a choice of a few.
3: I thought Eminem might be the one.
1: Well, no. I just don't see Eminem doing a cookbook, do you? I don't see Snoop Dogg doing a cookbook.
3: I didn't see Snoop Dogg doing one, mate.
1: No. my texter says, by the way, that's not so funny, irradiation. It's what's done in brachytherapy for prostate cancer. Oh, okay. I don't think it's funny in that way, but question number 23. There's three to go. Books. Quote, it was a queer, sultry summer, the summer they electrocuted the Rosenbergs, and I didn't know what I was doing in New York. Is the first line of which novel by Sylvia Plath?
3: You know what they did to my eye, Phil?
1: What?
3: I'm blind, but I became blind by getting run over by a truck.
1: Yeah. Okay.
3: And my optic nerves got severed. Anyway, all the nerves on the right side of my face got killed, and my eyelid was hanging half shut, not doing anything. So the option was to either pull it out and put a glass one in there and sew it in the open position, or cut the tip of both eyelids and stitch it together, and have a permanently stitched eye shut. So that's what I got, just in case one day.
1: Well, you're lucky to be with us. If that's what happened to you, Steve, you're lucky to be with us. All right, mate. Anyway, you don't know the answer to this one.
3: I won't hold you up, mate.
1: Thanks, mate. Thank you. Bye bye. Abe from Bendigo. G'day, Abe.
4: G'day, how's it going?
1: Pretty good. Question 23, only three left here. It was a queer, sultry summer, the summer they electrocuted the Rosenbergs, and I didn't know what I was doing in New York, is the first line of which novel by Sylvia Plath?
4: Would that be The Bell Jar?
1: Correct, it is, yes. It's The Bell Jar. Very good. All right, question.

0: Number 24. Quote, "We were somewhere around Barstow on the edge of the desert when the drugs began to take hold," is the first line of which 1971 non-fiction novel?
1: No idea, sorry.
0: No good?
1: No.
0: All right, Abe, thank you. 1-300-800-222, Gordon from Ballina. Hello, Gordon.
2: Oh, hi, Phil. Welcome back.
0: Thank you. Good to be back. I'm back. I'm influenza cold free, and I can see again out of a pretty bloodied eye. But there we are. Yeah.
2: Well, I recognise your voice now.
0: Yeah. Well, that's true. I know. I did sound a bit croaky for a bit there. I know. Deb from Hobart says, "Please, no more about eye operations. Make me feel very sick." I know. I agree with you. No more. I promise. Hey. Quote, "We were somewhere around We were somewhere around Barstow on the edge of the desert when the drugs began to take hold," is the first line of which 1971 non-fiction novel?
2: I'm guessing Fear and Loathing in Las Vegas.
0: Correct, yes, Fear and Loathing by Hunter S. Thompson. Fear and Loathing in Las Vegas. If you've never read it, it's quite a read. Oh. All righty. Well, we've got to this situation, haven't we? Question 25, and to win. And the magnet is yours, Gordon. John Reed's 10 Days That Shook the World is an account of which 1917 event?
2: Ah, oh, John Reed. Ah. Yeah, that's the Russian Revolution.
0: Correct. Yes, it is. It's the Russian Revolution. 10 days that shook the world.
2: I think, what was his name? Warren Beatty made a movie about it, and I've never seen it. I don't know much about
0: Warren Beatty made a movie of what, 10 Days That Shook the World? Did he?
2: Yeah,
0: I don't know anything about that movie either, no. Who did Warren Beatty play? Russia, Lennon?
2: I don't know. Yeah. I don't know.
0: some bomb thrower, Gordon.
2: Yeah.
0: All right, mate.
2: An anarchist.
0: An anarchist of some kind. Well, no, they weren't. Well, they didn't like the anarchists, did they? Gordon, I'll put you on hold, mate, and we'll get this out to you. But well done. Thank you to everyone who played. Annette from Perth, correct. Jim in Campbelltown, correct. Barb says non-fiction novel. Really, I thought a novel was fiction. Well. Yeah, but Barb, all I can say is if you've read Fear and Loathing in Las Vegas, you will know what we mean by this. It established a whole genre of writing on its own. Barb, check it out, Fear and Loathing in Las Vegas by Hunter S. Thompson. Kane says, yes, it's a wild journey indeed. It certainly is. Thanks, everyone. Mentioned Jim in Campbelltown, didn't I? You should see that Hunter Thompson on Black and White TV being interviewed while being confronted by Hell's Angels boss in 1960. It's strange and compelling. Yes, I can imagine. Alrighty, thank you, everyone. That was fun.
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0: Issues of the day. There's a few things around, aren't there? Do you think there should ought to be a complete ban on gambling advertising? That's one issue that's big in Canberra at the moment. And also, cow's milk's been seen as a normal part of growing up for generations. But there are now warnings about how too much of it can apparently hurt babies and small kids. I wonder how much is too much. What's the practice in your household? Were you a big milk drinkers in your household? I went through a phase of it when I was a kid, about 10 or 11, 12. I used to drink a lot of it. Not so much now. It's funny when you get to be an adult, isn't it? You don't like it so much anymore. I think that's generally true. Is that the case with you? 1-300-800-222 is the number. There's a couple of things there. You might have some others. We've got a chat with Bill Wyman coming up too, in American Insight. All on the way, here's Missy Higgins.

0: Miss Missy Higgins and Steer. Gee, some terrible pictures coming out of Colombia, by the way, about that earthquake, 7.4 magnitude earthquake. It hasn't hit Bogota, the capital of Colombia, but it's hit coastal regions. But I'm not quite sure where this film I've been looking at from news channels is coming from, but just, you know, buildings, not massive, but the whole buildings toppling over. Spectacular rents in the ground. There's one image of kids playing on a basketball court by the look of it, and all of a sudden the earth opens up, nearly swallows them. 1-300-800-222. Anyway, there'll be some more news coming in on this. Issues of the day. There's a few things around. Obviously, the debate in Canberra is all about whether or not there should be more a bigger crackdown on gambling ads. You might have some views about that.
1: Issue of the day.
0: And paediatricians are warning about kids drinking cow's milk too. Just before we get to that, there are lines free, by the way, 1-300-800-222. Mike from Thornbury. G'day, Mike.
2: Hi, Phil.
0: Yeah.
2: I just the film that you were trying, though.

0: we were trying to think of.
1: Oh, the Warren Beatty film, yeah.
0: Was called Reds.
1: Ah, right, okay.
0: It's a fantastic film.
1: Is it, when did it come out?
0: Oh, I reckon 20 or 30 years ago.
1: Okay.
0: Yeah.
1: But Beatty's not in it. Or is he in it, or is he just
0: direct? It's so long. I think it's got Diane Keaton, and it refers to people like Eugene O'Neill, the playwright.
1: Oh, okay.
0: And, so it'd be hard. I don't know where it could be seen these days, but, yeah, I saw it about 20, 30 years ago.
1: Oh, okay.
0: I think Diane Keaton's in it.
1: Okay. Okay.
0: There's a lot of,
1: but yeah, it is a version of John Reed's 10 Days That Shook the World, is it?
0: Yes. Yeah. It's based on.
1: Okay.
0: From my memories. Be worth a Google. I can't Google because my iPad's broken down. So, but I recommend you have a. I am glad to see that the South Australian Premier is having an inquiry into AI.
1: Oh, I saw that. Yes. Yes. Yeah. Mr. Malinauskas has announced that he's having an inquiry. And mind you, I do wonder what an inquiry by a state government's likely to achieve. Other than more publicity for Mr. Malinauskas. But anyway.
0: Yeah, that's
1: maybe
0: right.
1: Maybe I'm being uncharitable, Mike.
0: No, you've given me a reality check. Thanks
1: yeah.
0: for that.
1: Yeah. Malinauskas takes on the world. Yeah.
0: That's
1: says no to right. Musk.
0: Yeah, well, I'm 75 years of age, and I'm nearly 18 years off the grog, and I feel like a total alien. My iPad's not working. I went out to the Amazon shop a few months ago, but they couldn't get it. I've got to do this and do that, so I'm kind of very limiting when you want to look up things like Red.
1: Yes, well, I imagine.
0: When it was made, you know.
1: I imagine maybe if you had I don't want to suggest you have another beer and we'll see if you can figure the thing out, Mike, but.
0: Oh, I'd love one, I tell you. I really would.
1: No, don't do it. 18 years, keep going.
0: I started when I was, got the taste for it when I was 15, so.
1: Oh, okay.
0: Yeah.
1: Good on you. But you've given up for 18 years, you say?
0: 17 years, wow. 11 months, and 10 days.
1: I see. It's like that. It's like that, isn't it, Mike?
0: Yes, it is. Yeah, yeah. So have one for me.
1: Okay. All right, Mike. I'll remember. Yeah. I'll raise a glass. See you, mate.
0: Okay.
1: Thanks, Mike.
0: Thanks,
1: bye-bye.
0: Bill.
1: Dear, 1-300-800-222. Yes, issues of the day. Cow's milk. Did you grow up as a big milk drinker in your household? G'day, Stan.
2: Hey, Phil. I've got two comments on cow's milk.
1: Hmm.
2: One neurologist told us one day that it was very good food for baby calves.
1: Yes, for baby calves, that's right.
2: Yeah. Yeah. But my youngest son, he used to get chronic asthma attacks, and another naturopath said, put him on goat's milk, and he never got another attack.
1: Yeah, isn't that interesting?
2: Yeah.
1: Yeah, that is interesting. So, yeah, okay. When you were a kid, were you raised on it, Stan?
2: Well, I was born on a dairy farm.
1: Oh, well, there you go. You didn't realise there was anything else to eat or drink, did you, until you went to school?
2: cream, yeah. Mum used to make a cream custard and set it in ice trays, and that was our ice cream.
1: Yeah, would have been good stuff, wouldn't it?
2: Oh yeah.
1: Oh wow. This is the day. What? So you used to? Did you ever have to clean the separator, Stan?
2: Oh well, yeah, I had to. I had to do my fair share there in the dairy. Yeah.
1: Because the things back in the early days of the dairy with a hand separator, etc. What were they? All those different little cups, were they? Those the stainless steel little cups that used to be in a long row, which is
2: there was a special bent like a Rio type thing to thread them on to dry them.
1: Yeah, that's right.
2: Yeah.
1: That's right. Someone's job. There was always someone's job to because I mean you had to be very particular about hygiene for obvious reasons when you're dealing Well, anyway, Stan, you've survived.
2: I've survived.
1: You've survived and prospered.
2: Yes, and survived a bleed on the brain 14 years ago.
1: Oh, there you go.
2: And I'm still here.
1: You're still here.

0: 2 years by causing severe iron deficiency anemia. And paediatricians around the country are increasingly concerned about rising rates of iron deficiency in young children, and they need to make sure parents understand the risks. A blood specialist, Dr. Sally Campbell, says babies under one should never be given cow's milk, ever, while children aged 1 to 5 should have no more than 2 cups a day. She says the public messaging around cow's milk and young children's not been good enough. By the age of 3, apparently, blood tests of about 10,000 women and their babies in Perth had found concerning levels of iron deficiency. Blood tests showed more than half by the age of 3, 56%, had low iron levels. Almost 1 in 5 had very low iron, and 2.6% had severe iron deficiency anemia. It's a common complaint amongst parents, apparently, most saying they're raising fussy eaters, but could iron deficiency or anemia be the cause? Experts say having too much cow's milk directly prevents young children from being able to absorb iron when given in excess. And they say, for example, if you had 3 cups of cow's milk and then you followed it up with, say, a feed of meatballs, it wouldn't make any difference because their gut would not be able to absorb the iron. Yeah. Swapping cow's milk with iron-rich food, watering the milk down by about a third, and avoiding cow's milk in bottles for bedtime and naps could be a good solution. I wonder how many of us know this, because I don't think I was given cow's milk as a baby. I probably would have had, I must have had formula after the breast, my mum had finished breastfeeding, I'm sure. Yes, Tracy?
1: Oh, hi, Phil. You need to dig down on the research, Phil. Mm. Yeah, 10,000 babies weren't tested, blood tested at all, yeah? I wouldn't be drawing any conclusions. And the whole idea that experts think is really giving a bad message. So basically of that study, 700 odd were tested with pathology. 700 out of 10,000, yeah?
0: Go on.
1: And out of those, less than 20% had that, it's ferritin that they're testing the iron.
0: Yeah, which is a good...
1: It is a good measure, yeah, but you can't be saying that it's bad for them. 3 kids, apparently, toddlers, have died. Now, we are not... people are drawing conclusions from 3 deaths. Yeah.
0: The issue about cow's milk's been around for a while, though, Tracy, hasn't it?
1: We had it at school, didn't we, Phil? Yeah, we were force fed milk.
0: I know. Not to our detriment.
1: It wasn't to our detriment. You know, cow's milk is bloody good for you.
0: Not when it's warm and flavoured with banana. It's not, Trace.
1: Oh God, ours came in plastic bags in Griffith in New South Wales.
0: You were lucky. So yeah, Trace, you were lucky. I can tell you were lucky. All right, nice work, everyone. Louis, let's have a chat with Bill Wyman about American Insight.
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Yes, well, as for the US November midterms, well, the elections are creeping closer, less than 3 months away now. Democrat primaries are eliciting a lot of interest, with hopes that the party can win back power in the Congress and the Senate to temper what they regard as the excesses of the Donald Trump administration. The result last week in Michigan was interesting indeed. Progressive health official Abdul El Said narrowly won that state's Democratic primary. It was a big shake-up of the Democratic establishment. He defeated the centrist US Representative Haley Stevens. And questions are being asked if it's a watershed moment. Is this a real challenge to many of the orthodoxies that have prevailed in US politics for decades now? He's certainly drawn the ire.

0: with the US President Donald Trump, who had this to say about the new Democrat candidate last week.
1: Abdul El-Sayed, lovely gentleman. He's a man of hate. And now he's going around saying, no, I love everybody. He doesn't love everybody. He doesn't love Israel. He doesn't love Jewish people. He hates them. He hates them with a passion that burns in his heart, and there's not a frickin' thing he can do about it, because he hates them. When I watch Abdul, he's full of shit.
0: Yes, well, Mr. Abdul El-Sayed seems to be able to give back as good as he gets, though. This is Mr. El-Sayed on Sunday with CNN's Jake Tapper, who described an image the US president put on social media comparing his and his wife Melania's appearance to that of Abdul El-Sayed and his wife.
2: Speaking of President Trump, last night he posted on social media a photograph of him and First Lady Melania Trump in formal attire next to a photograph of you and your wife. You appear to be in a restaurant booth or something. Your wife is a psychiatrist. She's wearing a hijab. The caption was two very different Americas. What was your response when you saw that?
3: Yeah, he's right. One in which your overlords are two people who don't like each other but joint in the interest of making billions of dollars off of you, or two people who genuinely love each other, enjoyed some pancakes together, want to come together to build the kind of America where they can raise a family and know that that family is going to have the good things. So yes, you've got two different visions of America. Donald Trump's vision is the one you're living in right now. Can you afford your gas? Can you afford your groceries? Do you believe, when you look your kids in the eye, that they're going to have a better future than you did?
0: Abdul El-Sayed, you would think, an ability to respond to criticism, it would seem. Joining us once again tonight for the latest in American news and trends is Bill Wyman, former assistant managing editor of National Public Radio in Washington. Bill, good evening to you. Welcome back.
4: Good evening to you as well, and thank you for having me.
0: This is interesting, isn't it? Because there seems to be a shift on, or is there a shift on? In other words, have the Democrats started moving left or not?
4: Well, listen, it's an American political story. So these days it's going to be stomach churning and, forgive the expression, bowel tightening. Mm. Lord knows what's going to happen over the next few months. And the reason I use those words right now is that what's going on is basically that in a couple of key states, the Democrats have either nominated or on the verge of nominating candidates who you would basically think on paper are not the most ideal.
0: Tell us about this guy, Abdul El-Sayed.
4: Well, he's a really interesting, smart, capable guy who said some pretty, I don't want to say radical, but he said some strident things in the past. There's a big movement on the left in America, not just in the left in America, let's remember, but in some places of America, this unprecedented pressure on Israel. And a lot of people have spoken very, very harshly about it. And let's remember that this includes the International Criminal Court and places like that. So this is not a fringe position. And then just the fact that he's Muslim, just the fact that his wife is seen with a hijab, which is not something you see in American senatorial candidates, make this an issue. Now, Michigan actually has a pretty large Arab American population, so it's not quite as polarizing it might be in some other places. It might run to his advantage, but he is also one of these politicians who's had some friends and associates who've said some very extreme things. Hmm. And El-Sayed has not quite 100% disassociated himself from them. Now, this is a parlor game in America. What's a blood sport too?
0: Is he like this guy who's the mayor of New York? Is he similar to, would there be a similarity there or not?
4: Yes, in the sense that they're very young, pretty charismatic, very well spoken. Mm-hmm. And like that. And then he has this other political baggage, which, even to the extent that it might or might not be true, can be weaponized in a way. And let's not forget that what we just heard Donald Trump say is something that you could not have imagined any American politician saying 10 years ago. The stridency of it, the dishonesty of it, the vulgarity, the spewing of hate and polarization. Mm. It's certainly not true that El-Sayed hates Jews or anything like this. Is he a critic of Israel? Yes. Now, here's the problem, is that he has associated himself with some pretty extreme people. And he's a very, very bright and charismatic guy, but you sort of wish that he was a little bit better at disassociating himself. Now, the other thing that people should understand is that what he is really good, as we heard in that clip, is specifically associating himself with affordability.

0: ability, your pocketbook, what things matter to real Americans. And so it could be that we are focusing on this weird political fringe stuff that gets the chattering class interested and missing the fact that this guy is a charismatic guy who is talking about the things Democrats should be talking about, right? So it's kind of interesting. We're going to have to see if the sort of superficial stuff, the fact that he's a Muslim, an Arab American, is something that actually voters are going to say, look, that doesn't matter. This guy's talking about the pocketbook issues that I want to hear. On the other hand, he did not win by a huge majority in that Democratic primary. He just barely nosed a much more conventional candidate out of the race. Some people thought he was going to do a lot better. So sometimes people are reading those tea leaves. But right now, the Democrats, it seems, are going to have a tougher time in Michigan than you would think. On the other hand, not too many people, it's basically expected that Democrats will win Michigan. If they don't win Michigan, they're in big trouble. They're not going to be taking back the Senate. So if it turns out they lose Michigan by a half a percentage point, people are going to be pointing a lot of fingers. If, as expected, the Democrats do take the state, then everyone will say we were too concerned with this political superficiality.
1: There's a bit, I raised the question with the matter of the question in my voice. Is there a move on? Is the Democratic Party shifting left in America? Well,
0: that's such an interesting question. Okay, because there's going to be another primary tomorrow in Wisconsin, which is another Midwest state, heartland of American manufacturing state, that we don't have to go into the whole thing, but her name is Francesca Hong. She's even a little bit nuttier than him. She's a Democratic socialist, and she isn't one of the best representatives, let's say, of that party.
1: Mm-hmm.
0: Now, in America, this whole socialism, communism thing is just something that has been used with such a broad brush for so many decades. And a lot of people, including me, thought it was all by the wayside. But no, this group has to call themselves Democratic Socialists. So now you get the Republicans saying, oh, they're communists. Oh, they're Joseph Stalin. They're Chairman Mao. They're Fidel Castro. So you're just going to be hearing a lot of that. And just because of that, I wish someone in the Democratic Party had knocked some heads together and said, look, you can call yourself anything you want. Please don't use that word socialism. Mm-hmm. However, that didn't happen. She's heavily favored to win the Democratic nominee for the governorship there.
1: Mm-hmm.
0: So you point to Mondani in New York, and then these two, you might say, oh, maybe the Democratic Party is going left. Now, you know, we have dozens and dozens of races going on, and sometimes there's more conservative Democrats. And so I'm a little chary about sweeping with the broad brush. However, it's definitely true that in two key battleground states, including one, Wisconsin, which could be decisive, and you want the Democrats to be holding the governorship. If the Democrats losing both of those seats, it's definitely going to be seen as a bad sign. Now, however, the only thing I would say, as I did before, that maybe we're not really seeing the fact that these people are really connecting with voters. These are both people that you would not have expected to win these primaries. And so it could be that they're sensing something in the populace. And if they end up winning, then then a lot of the prognosticators will be seen to have been, thinking the sky is falling, where maybe it isn't. So we're just going to have to see.
1: Mm. All right. Look, on to the enduring topic of the hopeless situation of the Iran-American-Israel war, the enduring conflict here. There was supposed to be a ceasefire that doesn't. Well, that seems to have. Well, they're not shooting at each other at the moment. President Trump appears to be shifting to some sort of economic pressure on Iran rather than new military strikes. He says he's low-keying it, speaking to an Axios interview on the weekend. But he's a bit stymied, isn't he, Bill? What's happening anyway?
0: You know, I think he is. And it's another one of these issues that just shows sort of the way that the whole Trump movement has managed to show cracks in the firmament of the press, because we're all basically devoted to saying, well, this happened today, and then one side said this and the other side said this, and they're expecting this, but he contended that this. And really, honestly, it's hard to go back in time and think of any major world issue like that where the parties on both sides are so unreliable, where it's just evident that both of them are not saying things that have no connection to reality. We've just seen Trump so many times say negotiations are ongoing, and then the Iranians say, no, they're not. And then Trump said the war's over, and then it hasn't been. And then they tried to say the war was a war, but then it stopped, but now there's a new war. It's just become sort of comical, and you see him staring into the camera and intoning these, you know, we've seen now are basically meaningless phrases that he's just mouthing. And that brings us back to those midterms, because this is something that is going to be haunting the Republican Party over the next few months. Yes, gas prices have gone down a little, but the last I looked, they were, would it be 60%? I mean, they went from like basically 50 to 80. Maybe they're around 80 right now. That's still a lot of money at the at the pump that Americans are throwing down the drain right now. And it's just at some point there's got to be some cracks happening where someone hopefully in the Republican Party stands up and goes, look, this emperor has no clothes. We're caught into another basic stalemate in the Middle East where with every day that passes where we don't win, the Iranians win. And nobody, I don't know, it isn't even a case where some people are saying, oh, this is what America has to do to win, and they're not doing it. It's just unclear what they can do.
1: Yes, well, that's right. Iran at the weekend came out with a whole new set of conditions saying, heightened set of conditions saying that there'll be no reopening of the Strait of Hormuz unless the US ceases its aggression towards Iran, pays recompense, financial recompense for the damage done, and so on and so forth. Meanwhile, Iran has also said that, well, it looks as though talks with Oman over reopening the strait, as far as those two countries are concerned, are quite closer. That means that there may be some opening of the strait, but not to U.S. ships, presumably.
0: Exactly. And then it just sounds so frustrating because, again, we're talking about something that was just so unthinkable a year ago, that, oh, we were going to get into this war in which nobody had a plan B, and now all of a sudden these countries that are not necessarily our allies are taking advantage of it, and we're not, and it's hurting all these Western allies all around the world. And it just feels to me like the discussion should be, why is the American president so completely at sea in trying to handle this very important foreign policy thing, and all of his tricks aren't really working? And so, yes, it might be this thing, but of course, Iran has limited – Iran can say a lot of things too, but it has a limited ability to put it forth, because America could just, as America said we were doing within the last couple of months, oh, we've blockaded the strait as well.
1: Yeah.
0: So America could stop ships going through whenever it wanted as well. And again, you just get into this thing. We had a perfectly fine international waterway there 6 months ago, and now it's in this increasingly tangled thing where, you know, the people in charge on both sides are untrustworthy. But again, I think any rational person has to say Iran kind of has the advantage over the U.S. because they just have to not lose. And nobody has a way of making them lose.
1: Although, surely the American pressure on Iran, the economic pressure on Iran must be having some effect.
0: Well, that's what they say. But remember, there was terrible economic pressure on Russia even before they invaded Ukraine.
1: That's true.
0: They invaded Crimea. And we've been punishing restrictions like that on Iran for decades and decades. We did that to Cuba for decades and decades. And everyone's been doing it to North Korea for decades and decades. And there's an extent to which this works. But when you have a totalitarian, in this case, religious dictatorship that has very firm control of the country, those poor people in Iran, which all of us feel sorry for, are undergoing these hardships. But of course, America managed to, you know, coalesce support for the regime just by the horrific attacks, which, again, we proceed in these discussions and we don't even go back to the point that the whole attack was unjustified, that a year ago they said the nuclear capability was completely obliterated. And then a year later, they say, oh, we had to do it again because it was weeks away from having an atomic bomb. And in both cases, those contentions were obviously completely made up and false.
1: Yeah.
0: It's just a nut. Yeah. And the only silver lining, to the extent there is one, is that it might further undermine his standing for the midterms, which that's why I think at some point the Republicans are going to start standing up and complaining about this. But they also seem to be like one of those things of wildebeest just going over the cliff just because the one in front of them did.
1: Mm. Now, just finally, Australia's getting a new ambassador from the US. Now, I think the post has been empty for something like 3 years since Caroline Kennedy was the last US ambassador here. The Trump administration haven't filled it, but we've got one. There's a new US ambassador to Australia. His name's David Bratt. What are we getting here, Bill?
0: Ooh, this is a very interesting, okay? And I have a small theory about this that may or may not be true. People should know that this guy has a very interesting footnote in American political history. Mm-hmm. And it goes back a ways, and it's a little bit obscure, but basically he challenged a sitting Republican congressman in sort of mid-North Virginia, a Republican district, and he knocked the sitting congressperson out. Okay, mm-hmm. This was an early, what we call the Tea Party win. Mm-hmm. And the reason it's a footnote is that the congressman was the majority leader in the House. His name was Eric Cantor. So basically, this guy came in and knocked off, you know, a very, very powerful sitting Republican House member. Okay, so it was stunning at the time. It was like where people said, uh-oh, this Tea Party, they're really taking some names, right? Mm-hmm. So, and then anyway, he only lasted, you know, he wasn't a significant person. He only lasted a term or two and got bounced out of office. So, and ever since then, he's sort of associated himself with Liberty University, which is one of these crazy, crazy right wing alleged universities. It's the one run by the Falwell family. Jerry Falwell was a famous evangelist in the Reagan era. His son took it over and basically departed in a hail of scandal. The best part of which was, and there's a complete documentary about this. I'm not sharing dirt that he and his wife picked up basically a pool boy, you know, who was of age, not a boy, but we call him in America a pool boy, and basically had this weird sex relationship with him for years, where Falwell and the wife or would pay him or something to have sex with his wife while he watched. Okay, I'm not making this up. This is the head of a famous religious university in America.
1: Dear me. Anyway, how does David Bratt fit in here?
0: Sorry, he went and joined Liberty University, and he was the head of the business school, and then basically he became the head PR guy during this scandal. Okay, and ever since then he's just become a big mega megaphone, saying all sorts of outrageous things and being a MAGA person and supporting Trump. Mm-hmm. So Donald Trump nominates him to be the.
1: You're saying what you're saying is we're not exactly getting a top draw guy here.
0: Exactly. You really want your ambassador to be diplomatic, and this is not a diplomatic guy. Now, here's the scary part. It means one of two things. And the first thing, which is bad, is that Donald Trump doesn't care about Australia and doesn't have enough respect for it to give a substantive diplomatic person who's going to come and help the two countries negotiate the expansion of China and all sorts of other crazy things in the Pacific over the next at least 2 years, right? Mm-hmm. That's it. Basically says he doesn't care that much. He's not really bringing anyone in who's going to add much to the discussion or who has the kind of stature that could help out and stuff like that. We could be surprised. Okay, let's just say, but on the surface, this isn't someone you would want in that position. The worst news could be that there's actually another agenda here. I thought it was very interesting that Gina Reinhart and Pauline Hanson were at Trump's Mar-a-Lago party last Halloween, I guess it was. Mm-hmm. And it really could be this guy is an associate of Steve Bannon's. And Steve Bannon has some very creative ideas about the undermining of democracy all over the world. And it could be that this is the guy that Trump's sending out here to basically support Pauline Hanson and Gina Reinhart in the rise of Run Nation in Australia, and might turn out to be a very vocal partisan figure, which obviously the ambassador shouldn't be. Okay, so that is a worst-case scenario, which of course we all hope didn't happen. The other thing that often happens in cases like this, and you know we've seen this with a lot of Trump's appointments to the Justice Department, where he brings in these sort of loud-mouthed, diehard radicals to run these departments, and they don't do a very good job. So if my worst case scenario turns out to be the case, it could also be that this guy doesn't do a very good job of that, okay, given his temperament. But that's basically what happened. We have at least what seems to be a second tier figure coming to Australia to be the US ambassador.
1: There we go. All right. Mind you, he wouldn't be the first second-tier person appointed as U.S. ambassador here, it must be said. But I hear what you're saying. Bill, always good to talk. Thank you.
0: Phil, thank you very much. That was totally enjoyable.

0: Yes, well, Bill Wyman will be back for another edition of American Inside Down the Track. Francis Leach is here to take you through the rest of the place. Francis, hello, how are you?
1: I'd love to be the ambassador somewhere sometime.
0: Would you? I'll appoint you. Where do you want to go?
1: Imagine if you could just
0: Just
1: spin the chocolate wheel and hope that you landed somewhere nice, which seems to be the approach of
0: a very good friend of mine got appointed ambassador. He was a British ambassador to the Turks and Caicos.
1: Now, I don't even know where that is.
0: It's in the Bahamas. It's in the Caribbean. Beautiful, terrific place. But he was only there for, and it's regarded as a soft post, he was only there for a few months. Guess what happened?
1: He got sunburned and got sent home.
0: No, hurricane came through. Completely smashed the place to bits, including, I think, most of the buildings. Basically, had to get on a plane and go home.
1: So what you're basically saying is be careful what you wish for.
0: Be careful where you choose. Yeah, that's right.
1: See, that's the one thing I'm going to learn today. I'm taking it with me, Phil.
0: Francis, little word of warning, that's all.
1: Thank you.
0: What's on?
1: Plenty. I think I'm running out of time to tell you, but I just guarantee it'll be good.
0: I know it'll be good. You're in charge. Why else would it be good? It's a guarantee of quality. All right, mate. You and I'll talk tomorrow.
2: Because I'm just so grateful I had such a great outcome.
3: Making every day better.
2: Can't wait for that feeling that I'll have when I cross the finish line. Because for me these days, those achievements are so much more.
4: Well, for me, it's a mission.
3: Connected to you. ABC Western Queensland.
5: This is ABC News with David Rollins. A powerful 7.4 magnitude earthquake has struck Western Colombia, with at least 22 people reportedly killed. Nick Parmeter has the latest.
6: The epicenter of the quake was in San Jose del Palmar, a community of about 4,800 people in the Choco region, about 400 kilometres west of Bogota. The quake has also been felt in neighbouring Ecuador. The governor of the local region, Nubia Cordoba, says that there are injuries and serious damage to buildings in the city of Quibdó, a city of about 130,000 people. Footage shared by local media shows homes and small buildings collapsing in the cities of Pereira, Cali and Quibdó. Colombia's newly inaugurated president, Abelardo de la Espriella, says that he will personally supervise recovery efforts and install an emergency centre in the region.
5: International charity Save the Children is calling for more aid access in Gaza, where Israeli forces have continued to attack since a ceasefire was agreed in October. The Israeli Prime Minister has now also rejected a US brokered plan to implement the truce's second phase, refusing to withdraw from the strip until Hamas has disarmed, despite the group maintaining it's prepared to lay down weapons. The aid agency's head of humanitarian policy and advocacy, Alexandra Sayer, says their work has been limited due to attacks.
7: We can be doing so much more if some of the restrictions are lifted and if the continued violence stops in a definitive way. So that's what we're calling for. We want to see children genuinely being able to recover, to finally go back to school and go back to their lives.
5: Iran's president says its supreme leader has called for unity and cohesion during a recent meeting in which they discussed the country's economy and US sanctions. President Masoud Pezeshkian has described a nearly seven-hour meeting with Ayatollah Mujtaba Khamenei in an interview with state television. The supreme leader hasn't been seen publicly since being injured in strikes that killed his father and predecessor Ali almost 6 months ago, which triggered the war with the US and Israel. Mr. Pezeshkian says they spoke about all issues affecting the nation.
6: The meeting we had with our dear leader was a very good meeting. We were with him for approximately perhaps 7 hours. We were able to discuss all of the country's issues together.
5: The EU's Climate Change Service has found prolonged hot and dry conditions in Western Europe led to the spread and intensification of extreme wildfires, while July saw record high ocean temperatures. The BBC's Danny Eberhard has the story.
8: Oceans help regulate the climate, absorbing much of the extra heat produced by humans burning fossil fuels. Copernicus says in July, the average sea surface temperatures outside the poles hit nearly 21 degrees Celsius. That was partly driven by a powerful El Niño phenomenon developing in the tropical Pacific, plus marine heat waves in parts of Europe. Hotter oceans lead to stronger storms, shifting weather patterns and harm to marine ecosystems. Copernicus has also highlighted the hot, exceptionally dry weather seen in Western Europe.
5: Experts say South Australia's Royal Commission into Artificial Intelligence should focus on areas where state governments can have the greatest impact. The inquiry will examine how AI is used across sectors, including education, health and public services, as well as opportunities to build a local technology industry. Australian Strategic Policy Institute expert David Rowe says states have considerable scope to shape AI adoption, but need to be disciplined about where they intervene.
4: There are things that a particular jurisdiction like an Australian state can do, particularly focus on adoption. So schools, a health system like public hospital system, or, you know, how can a state government build a local industry to capture the opportunities of it? So there's a bunch of things that a state government can do, but they've got to be careful about what they focus on.
5: Labor is on the verge of striking a deal with the Coalition to pass its gambling advertising laws. The opposition and the Greens have called for changes to the government's original proposal, saying the measures don't go far enough to prevent gambling harm. Prime Minister Anthony Albanese says he's hopeful with amendments to the legislation, including a clampdown on inducements like bonus bets, it will pass with bipartisan support.
9: Later in the week, we'll have the legislation in the House of Representatives with some really practical amendments dealing with the targeting of...
10: The weather for Queensland. Skies mostly sunny and dry, turning partly cloudy in the southwest. Watch for patchy morning fog from Townsville to Cooktown. Morning frost across the southern and central interior. Minimum temperatures below average overall and well below average in the central interior. You should see maximum temps above average in the north and east above Bundaberg and below average in the Channel Country. Light to moderate westerly winds in the south and centre. Light and variable elsewhere. 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
1: G'day, how is your Tuesday morning? Hope you're well. Thanks to Phil for giving us 4 hours of great company over the last little while. My name's Francis Leach. I'll be with you through the early hours of this morning at 6 minutes past two on the East Coast, 24 to two in the Northern Territory and South Australia, and six past midnight in WA. Coming up in a little while, we're going to be talking about memories of your grandparents with our man when it comes to talking all things grandparenting. For those of us who are new at that, like me, baby Gemma, born just 4 months ago. What a joy. Lee Hart is going to talk to us about your memories of your own grandparents, if indeed you have any. Or if you're like me, that you didn't know your grandparents. That's a different thing altogether. But anyway, we'll do that conversation in a little while. Love to hear from you when we're doing that. But we want to hear from you now as well, because it is time for the 4 quiz. 1-300-800-222 to play. Pick up the phone, punch in those numbers. Or you can also send an SMS on 0437 774 774. 1-300-800-222 to play. We've got 4 topics, 3 questions in each. And, you know, you answer 3, you go into the prize pool. You have to move through each topic until we sort of eliminate all the questions. It's a little different, but it's always fun because always I'm shifting around the topics to try to keep it interesting. And today the topics are Australian movie time. I'll play you some moments from some classic Australian films. You tell me what they are. The year 1985, we'll look at the year 1985 in history and a couple of major events from that year. Also, the weather. We're going to do some questions about weather and meteorology and the grammar and language for those of you who are very sharp on your punctuation and your conjugation of verbs and such. This is for you. Get on the phone. 1-300-800-222 to play or 0437 774 774 to send us a message.

0: Jojo Zep and his Falcons from 1979, and The Shape I'm In from their Screaming Targets album. And a good friend of the program, Andrew Faulkner, journalist and writer, has written a whole book about why 1979 is the greatest year in popular music, which is right in my sweet spot as an 11-year-old me was tuned to the radio. And that was one of those staple songs on it. Still sounds great today. It's ABC Radio Overnights. It's 12 minutes past two on the East Coast. And it's 19 to 2 in South Australia and the Northern Territory, 11 past midnight in West Australia. And we're playing the four quiz. Get on the phone, 1-300-800-222 is the number to play, and you can SMS 0437-774-774. We've got, of course, the coveted, much sought after overnight's quiz fridge magnet to win if you are plucked out of the prize pool after answering three successive questions. But you can only do that if you hit the phones now and decide you want to have a crack at the four quiz this morning. And somebody who's very much on the button to do that is Owen in Sydney, who's our first player today. G'day, Owen. How are you?
1: I'm okay. Adonis, how are you?
0: I'm well. What were you doing in 1979?
1: Nothing. I wasn't born.
0: Fair enough. You just made me feel very, very old now, Owen. Thank you for that.
1: Well, yeah. Well, I was born two years afterwards. But I'll tell you something. Trevor Chappell actually did an interview on the author of that book.
0: Yes, I know. Andrew told me they had a chat with Trevor.
1: And the other thing I wanted to say is your conversation with grandparents sounds very interesting. I had a close relationship with my grandparents.
0: Oh, that's good. How long did you know them for? Were they around in your young life for a long time?
1: Well, I knew my maternal grandparents better than my paternal grandparents because we lived closer to them. But my maternal grandparents, my maternal grandmother lived up to my 20s. She died when she was 99. And
0: wow.
1: My maternal grandfather was a huge influence on me. He used to tell me stories, and he could make everything, you know, complicated things simple. He explained the judicial system to me when I was about 7. But he also had lived a very interesting life. He lived through the Japanese occupation of Malaya and had been taken prisoner by the Japanese. So he used to regale us with tales of his life and fictional stories with a local twist and some tall tales. He and my grandmother did this double act. When I asked him why he was bald, he said that my grandmother had cut off all his hair to be new to his friends. And, of course, he told all his grandchildren this, so we went and vented our spleen at my grandmother, who'd defend herself and say, yes, he was being rude, he totally deserved it.
0: She played right into it. Oh, that's lovely. Well, that's a great way to sort of pitch for everyone else to tell their stories a little later on when we're speaking with Lee. Now, we're going to jump into the quiz, Owen. You've got four topics. You can do weather, you can do grammar and language, movie time from Australian movies, and 1985, the year 1985. Where would you like to go with pick of the board?
1: Okay, well, I'll start with 1985.
0: 1985 it is. Now, this question, in July of 1985, a Portuguese-Dutch freelance photographer by the name of Fernando Pereira was killed in Auckland, New Zealand. Now, why was his death the cause of a major international crisis?
1: I think that was the Rainbow Warrior, I think.
0: Yes, correct. It was the sinking of the Rainbow Warrior. He was on board the ship when it was sunk and he couldn't get out. And after the French agents had put two mines on the hull of the boat, and of course that obviously was a major international incident and crisis between New Zealand and France for quite a long time.
1: Two of the French agents were, I think two were arrested by the New Zealanders, and that also created a diplomatic crisis as well. And then that coincided with the same time that New Zealand was withdrawing from the Antis Agreement as well.
0: Yes, they had a non-nuclear policy for visiting ships, and the United States would neither confirm nor deny whether their ships were carrying nuclear weapons. Yeah, David Longhi, the Prime Minister at the time. It was hectic times. Okay, you got one down. Well done. Which other topic would you like to go to? The weather? Grammar? Or a movie?
1: Okay, well, I'll go I'll go Australian movies.
0: Australian movies. Okay, so I'm going to play you a moment from a famous Australian movie, and you've got to be able to tell me which movie it is, the name of the film. Have a listen to this.
2: If you please, I wish to drink some beer.
3: A schooner or a mini?
4: How long you been in Australia, mate?
2: Oh, I just arrived today, sir.
4: Oh, that explains it. These big glasses are called schooners and the small ones are middies.
2: Oh, thank you.
3: Schooner or middy?
2: I wish to have a middy.
4: Have one with me.
2: Thank you.
4: Two schooners, thanks, Gene. Tasted Australian beer before?
2: No, is this the first time?
4: Best beer in the world.
2: Mm.
4: Puts a gut on you, though.
0: Puts a gut on you, though. What film is that from the 1960s? Very famous Australian film from that time. Do you know it, Owen?
1: I don't think so. I'm going to, and I think I'm going to be wrong because I think this movie was from the 1970s. I don't know. I'm just going to say Waking Fright.
0: No, it wasn't Waking Fright, but thank you for playing.
1: Thanks, Andrew. Thanks, Francis. Have a great night. Thank you.
0: Mate. We'll talk to you soon. 1-300-800-222 is the number to play. Tracy's in Moonee Ponds, who's our next player here in the Forecourt. Hi, Tracy. How are you?
5: Oh, hi, Francis. How are you going? You got me thinking about my grandparents.
0: Well, yes. Do you remember your grandparents? Did you have much of a grandparent
5: experience? Oh, I do. I mean, what I think now, though, when I think back about my grandma, was that she used to use a washboard.
0: To wash the clothes. That's an intense way.
5: And I've got a tattoo of like a motherboard on my hand. And it's like, it's so weird to have those three generations.
0: There's so many questions I could ask about why you've got a tattoo of a motherboard on your hand, but we can do that at another time. A washboard, that's a tough one.

0: to keep things clean.
1: Oh. Isn't it? Like, how tough would it be to be, you know, providing and you know, looking after, like, big families way back then?
0: Indeed. Yeah. And, you know, never mind trying to keep enough food cold and to cook and everything else. Anyway, let's get back to the quiz. Do you know what that movie is? Famous Australian film made in the 1960s. Do you want to hear The Grab again?
1: No, I'm pretty sure I know what it is, but I don't know if it's Where a Weird Mob or They're a Weird Mob.
0: You're right. It's They're a Weird Mob. Michael Powell's film from 1966, which starred Chips Rafferty and Walter Chiari as Nino Collotta, the sort of Italian man who arrives in Australia for the first day and is trying to make sense of his new country. So it still holds up as a really interesting period piece of the 1960s in Australia, Tracy.
1: Yes, indeed.
0: Okay, well done. You've got one down. You can go back to 1985 or, of course, we've got a question about the weather, and grammar and language is our other topic.
1: Can I go back to 85?
0: Oh, you can. Yeah, we've got a question from 1985 for you. Are you ready for it?
1: Yeah, go.
0: Okay. In 1985, a man named William Schroeder was the patient who became a worldwide story after he was allowed to leave hospital following what was a successful and groundbreaking medical procedure.
1: Was that Christian Barnard's heart transplant?
0: It was. Well done. I thought that was going to be a tough one, but it was. William Schroeder was able to go home after successfully having a heart transplant.
1: Yeah, I remember it.
0: There you go. You're two from two. Well done.
1: And I remember sitting on the floor in 1979 banging. I'm pretty sure it was the wall that got 6 months of the grooves were worn out on it in 79, I reckon.
0: A great record as well. Andrew Faulkner's on the money, 1979. Greatest year in music ever. All right, for question number three and for your chance to be the first into the prize pool, you've done Australian Movie Time, you've done 1985, so it's either a weather or a grammar question for you, Trace.
1: Let me go. Well, I'll go with weather, thanks.
0: Okay. Because
1: they threw out grammar in favour of
0: comprehension. Okay. Beautiful. Now, in Europe in 1816, it became known as the year without a summer. Harvests failed, prices rose for food, and it was widely held that a major event on the other side of the world was the catalyst for this climate and weather disaster. What was that other major event?
1: Oh, I'd just go for a volcano, like a eruption.
0: It was. It was an eruption of an Indonesian volcano. Mount Tambora erupted, and, of course, it was so significant. It put so much debris into the air that it affected the weather conditions in Europe, at least that's what the perception was, and it was the year without a summer. You have done three from three with style, Tracy.
1: Oh, amazing.
0: Well done. We'll put you in the prize pool and see what happens.
1: Looking forward to your show. Thank you.
0: Thank you, Tracy. 1-300-800-222 is the number to play the four quiz. If you want to play, we'd love to hear from you. Also, to everyone who's texting through, Stella in Bayswater thought it was Alvin Purple. Same era or kinda, but no. And yes, Sharon, They're a Weird Mob. The book, Nino Collotta, that's correct. Well done to you as well. Keep those messages coming through. 0437-774-774 to text in. As we say, good morning to Cassandra in Shoalhaven this morning. Hello, Cassandra.
2: Oh, hello. Hey, gang.
0: How's your morning been so far?
2: Oh, great. All I can say is thank the Lord and Lady for Tracy.
0: Yes.
2: Because I would not have got any of those questions. Thank you, Tracy.
0: Well, she's cleared out the tough one. So which area would you like to go? Weather, grammar? Nobody's been brave enough there. There's three questions to take there. And there's also...
2: I'll go grammar.
0: You'll go grammar. Good on you for being brave. All right. This is for you in our first grammar and language question. In the sentence, she sings beautifully, what part of speech is the word beautifully?
2: Adjective.
0: No, it's, yes, it is. It's an adjective. Well done. Well done. Well done. Yeah. See, you nailed it easily. So you're off and running. It's an adjective. Beautiful. So you've done a grammar question. Would you like weather or would you like, we've still got a question from 1985 if you want it, or a movie time question from an Australian movie history?
2: Let's go 1985.
0: Okay, 1985 it is. If you were playing a new video game that was launched in 1985 that featured the Mushroom Kingdom, Princess Toadstool, as well as two brothers who were plumbers, what game would you be playing?
2: Legend of Zelda?
0: No, not Legend of Zelda, but good on you for trying, Cassandra.

0: Okay.
1: We'll play again soon. 1-300-800-222 is our number. If you want to play, get on for the four quiz here on ABC Radio overnights across Australia as we head to Hobart now. And Andy, g'day, Andy.
2: Good morning, Francis.
1: How was your Monday first up? Did you have a good one?
2: Yeah, it was a good Monday.
1: What was the highlight?
2: Oh, I can't try to remember. Well, probably saying farewell to a not farewell. She's got a holiday over in Holland, so I went and Capitalist Espresso and said, "Well, have a good holiday."
1: Oh, that's nice. Well done. Good to do. Said, "Wish some bon voyage." Well done to you. Now, what I've got to get you to try to answer this question. I'm not sure if you are a video game player. Are you, or were you as a kid?
2: Played a few.
1: Okay, so this video game was launched in 1985, and it became iconic, so much so that there are versions of this game are still being played today. It's sort of, you know, it's become a franchise. And there've been feature films, there've been cartoons, there's been everything. So it featured the Mushroom Kingdom, Princess Toadstool, and two plumbing brothers. Two brothers who were plumbers. What is the game?
2: Super Mario Brothers.
1: Ah, you knew it all along.
2: Yeah.
1: And this was the sound that you got. This is the sound of digital future in 1985. We all thought it was like space age, but that was it. It's absolutely right. It's the Super Mario Brothers is the answer to that question. Well, you hang on in there, Andy. We're just going to come back in a moment and put you through your paces to see if we can get you to three questions and into the prize pool.
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1: 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Andy in Hobart is with us. I have to make a correction on my previous grammar question. Beautifully in this speech that we were talking about, it's actually an adverb, not an adjective, so that's my bad. Shows that my grammar is not up to scratch, Andy.
2: I'm quite good at, well, I wanted to be a journalist once and a crack at writing and editing.
1: There you go. I am a journalist. I still can't do it right. So there you go. Got that one wrong. All right. You've got the Mario Brothers correct. Where would you like to go? So there's still some grammar questions for you. We could do a weather question as well. And there's still a couple of movie questions that could be answered.
2: I'll go to the movie one.
1: Okay. So this, I'm going to play a grab from an Australian film, famous Australian film, and you have to be able to tell me what the name of the film is. Here we go.
4: Could I please have a Stallion tonic, a Bloody Mary, and a lime daiquiri, please?
5: Well, look what the cat dragged in. What have we got here, eh? A couple of showgirls, have we? Where did you ladies come in from? Uranus?
1: There you go. What film does that come from?
2: Oh, it's got me out in an egg. I'll just say Muriel's Wedding.
1: Not Muriel's Wedding. Same sort of ballpark, but different film. Good on you, my friend. Talk soon.
2: Talk soon.
1: 1-300-800-222 to play if you know what film that particular moment came from. Let's go to Gippsland in Victoria. Lincoln, how are you?
6: Good, mate. How you going?
1: I'm well. Did that little bit of audio, bit of dialogue from an Australian film ring a bell for you?
6: I'll try.
1: The Adventures of Priscilla, Queen of the Desert, Stephen Elliott's 1994 film. Terrence Stamp, the late Terrence Stamp, starred in it. What a cast it was, too. Guy Pearce, Hugo Weaving, and Bill Hunter all in that film. Absolute classic.
6: It was pretty out there.
1: Absolutely. Now, we've got two more questions for you to jump into the prize pool. Would you like 1980? We've done all 1985 now, so you can't go there. We can take you to either grammar or a weather question.
6: Might try weather, please, Francis.
1: Was that weather?
6: Yes, please, Francis.
1: Okay, a weather question for you. I'm going to give you three things. You've got to link them to an historical figure: lightning, a kite, and a key.
6: Oh, Isaac. Newton.
1: No, it's not Newton. But it's somebody as inventive and as brilliant as him, but not him. Thanks for playing, mate.
6: Thanks, Frank. Good night.
1: Hope it doesn't get too damp down where you are. I know there's been a lot of rain in the southern part of the country. Well, let's go to Tokemoor and say good morning to Steve here. G'day, Steve.
0: Oh, off speaker. G'day.
1: Do you know the answer to our question, our weather question? I'll give it to you again. Mm-hmm. It's about an historic event. Three words or three things. Lightning, a kite, and a key. Which historical figure does that refer to?
0: It's Benjamin Franklin when he discovered lightning.
1: That is right. It was Benjamin Franklin. Now, the popular image is of Franklin deliberately flying a kite into lightning. It's kind of misleading because his 1752 experiment was designed to demonstrate the electrical nature of storms. So to prove that the storms were electrical, because at that point that hadn't been proved, not necessarily to have lightning directly strike the kite, but the same thing. It was basically on that continuum of discovering what lightning actually was. But yes, it was Benjamin Franklin to prove that those lightning strikes were actually electricity. Great stuff, mate. Well done. So we've got one more question or two more questions for you in our grammar section if you want to do that, and you could jump into the prize pool.
0: Yeah, thanks. I knew that. why not? So what's the next category?
1: Grammar and language.
0: My grandmother isn't well. She's dead, but we'll move on from that. So I'll try grammar.
1: Grammar, okay. Here we go. What's the grammatical term for a word such as and, but, or because, which connects words, phrases, or clauses? So when you know, what's the grammatical term for when you use and, but, or because that connects words and phrases?
0: Oh, my English teacher is going to kill me. and, but, or. Are there pronouns?
1: They're not pronouns, but good on you, mate. Thanks for playing.
0: All right, cheers.
1: Let's speak to Otto in Orange here on the 4 Quiz. Welcome, Otto.
7: Thank you. How are you?
1: I am well. We're doing a grammar question here. What's the grammatical term for a word such as and, but, or because, which you use in constructing sentences, which connects words and phrases and clauses?
7: Are they conjunctions?
1: It is. They are conjunctions. Well done. Good
7: now,
1: work.
7: Thank you. Before you go on.
1: Yes.
7: Are you the Francis Leach that I listened to decades ago on either Double or Triple J?
1: It is I. it is I. I must confess to your inquiry. So we're still here. We're still doing it.
7: Excellent. I'm pleased to hear that.
1: What have you been doing for the last 20 years?
7: Oh, God, they're getting older, mate.
1: Yeah. Well, we're both riding that bus together. I can tell you that. Okay. Last question. Which word in this, and this is to get into the prize pool with Tracy, and we've got two more questions left. So well, let's do this one first because we'll take you back to the movie section to see what you know. So this is a grab from an Australian film from 1979. You've got to be able to tell me the name of the movie. Have a listen.
8: Hey, look at that.
9: What?
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11: 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Da da da da da da da da la, da da
12: da da da. Bung Tao today. Six post office workers at the Australian logistics base at Bung Tao died here in the early hours of this morning when the air conditioning unit failed. Two more were reported to be in a critical condition upon hearing that the ice for the beer hadn't arrived.
1: Otto, do you know what 1979 Australian film that was?
7: I have got no idea whatsoever, but it sounds like fun. I'll have to look it up.
1: Yeah, you will. It starred Brian Brown, Graham Kennedy, John Hargraves, and a few other famous Australians. But good on you for playing.
7: Thanks, mate.
1: Thanks for calling. 1-300-800-222 ABC Radio Overnight Test to Gladstone in Queensland. Hi, Kaz.
13: Hello.
1: How are you?
13: Good, thank you.
1: I'm well. Do you know what film that came from 1979? Are you on a speakerphone, Kaz? If you are, can you pick it up? Because we're finding it hard to understand you.
13: Okay, I'm just looking for it.
1: Okay. Okay, we might come back to

0: questions for me.
1: I'm glad I could help.
0: But having said that, I've dinked myself for the next one.
1: No, you haven't. You'll be fine. You've answered.
0: Oh, no, I don't think so.
1: All right, we'll see if we get. You've got two more left to answer to see. We're going into extra time here to give you a chance. This is a new part of the four quiz.
0: Nothing you will not do for us?
1: That's right. It was pointed out to me that sometimes I was leaving people hanging without the opportunity to answer three questions in a row. So this is the final quiz question in our 12, but if you get this one right, we'll give you a chance to answer a third. It has to be a grammar question because it's the last question in the quiz.
0: Oh, no, I've got a degree in literacy. Oh, my goodness, I'm probably going to make a mistake.
1: No. This sentence, I'm going to read it to you. You've got to tell me which word is incorrect in this sentence.
0: Can you say them slowly because of my hearing?
1: Yes, I can. Here we go.
0: Thank you.
1: Between you and I, this quiz is getting harder.
0: Oh, sorry. What am I? I'm meant to be picking out one particular part of grammar.
1: One particular word that should be changed in that little sentence.
0: Oh, one that's wrong.
1: That is wrong, yes. What is wrong?
0: Can you go a bit slower? Sorry, because of my hearing.
1: Yeah. Between you and I,
0: this
1: quiz is getting harder.
0: I is wrong. It should be you and me.
1: That is correct. Well done. Good work. See?
0: You just have to go slower for me at this time of the night and because I'm a bit deaf. Sorry.
1: No, that is okay. I'll go slower. Okay. A final question for you. You've gone into extra time in the four quiz to see if we can get you into the prize pool with Tracy. Final question for you. It is a question about 1985. I'm going to give you three things. You've got to tell me which film it relates to.
0: Three things that that relate to a film.
1: Okay, so it's the year 1985 is one of them. A bolt of lightning is another. And a DeLorean car is another.
0: Okay, I've already forgotten the first one. Okay, 1985 is one.
1: Yep.
0: What is two?
1: A bolt of lightning.
0: Yep.
1: And a DeLorean car.
0: Oh, now, it's one of two films, I think, that is it The Cars That Ate Paris?
1: No, it's not The Cars That Ate Paris.
0: Yeah, sorry, I'm a bit confused now. But anyway, thank you. It was very enjoyable, and I'll be excited for the next person.
1: Thank you very much. I think that's it for our quiz tonight, though. We went into extra time there, and Tracy's the only one who managed to get all three questions in the prize pool. We had a couple of people who racked up two, but Tracy got all three, so she's got the coveted ABC Overnight's Fridge Magnet coming her way. Thanks to everybody who played. Thanks to everybody who texted in. I really appreciate all your input there. Someone's telling you that Baz Luhrmann is currently working on Priscilla 2. Terrence Stamp scenes were filmed using multiple cameras for each shot. They will be integrated into the rest of the movie, says John, who is giving us that info via the SMS. Guy Pearce and Hugo Weaving are being used as AI in AI capacity. Well, we'll see what that looks like. That's a big ask. But thanks to everybody who played, and we'll do it again tomorrow morning here on ABC Radio Overnight. Francis Leach with you on this Tuesday morning. This is George Harrison.

0: George, we love George. George Harrison from his mighty triple album that he recorded after he stepped away from the Beatles. All those songs he never got to record, trying to squeeze them in between John and Paul. And that was one of them. What is Life? Thanks, George, for that. Thank you to Tracy as well from Ernie Ponds, who was our winner in the four quiz this morning. Tracy, call us back and we'll get your details so we can send you our fridge magnet and you know, make sure that you have proof that you have been a four quiz winning champ. And we'll do it again tomorrow as well here on ABC Radio Overnights.
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0: Hope you're going well this morning. Coming up in a moment, Lee Hatch is going to join us, co-host of the Modern Grandparenting Podcast and a grandfather to count them, nine grandchildren of his own. And we're going to be talking about our own memories of our grandparents. Now, I don't have any, personally. I didn't have a relationship with any of my grandparents, which is kind of sad in its own way, but it is what it is. But plenty of people do. The one joy that I did have, and I'll talk to Lee about that, is watching my own parents become grandparents and now becoming a grandparent myself, watching my son become a dad. So I've got some experience of what grandparenting is like, but never a relationship with my own grandparents. But as we heard from Owen, who called earlier, very, very precious memories of his grandparents. And Tracy even told a story about her own grandmother. So we want to hear your stories as well. Both good, and we don't want to shy away from the tough stories too. I mean, if they are real and they were in my life, we should tell them. We can't pretend or try to idealize grandparenting or grandparents. It comes in all colours of the rainbow. So give us a call, 1300 800 222, or send through an SMS on 0437 774 774. And yes, to everybody who has been texting in about the final, the extra time quiz question in the four quiz, it was Back to the Future. That's correct. I guess the DeLorean kind of gives that away, doesn't it? Yes, that was when we'll play the four quiz again tomorrow. But yes, grandparents, let's talk about it. 1300 800 222. Before that, shh, it's Bjork.

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1: Good morning to you, whatever you're up to, wherever you are across this wonderful country of ours. Hope you're well. Grandparenting is a full-time job for some, or full-time love affair anyway. Lee Hatcher is one of those people. He's co-host of the Modern Grandparenting Podcast. He has 9 grandchildren in his immediate orbit, and he joins us regularly here on Overnights to talk about grandparenting. Hello, Lee. How are you going?
2: Hi, Francis. Great to be back. I must update you with breaking news.
1: Yes.
2: We've gone 10 now. Since we last spoke, we now have 10 grandchildren with the birth of young Theo. So how good is that?
1: Congratulations. Double figures.
2: I don't know when we're going to stop, Francis, but anyhow, it's great.
1: Wonderful. How long
2: are you going? I wanted to ask how you're going, because last time we spoke, you'd just become a new grandparent.
1: That's correct.
2: And how's it going?
1: It's been wonderful. Young Gemma was born about 4.5, 5 months ago, and she came to visit me and my family in Melbourne just 2 weeks back and spent a week with us. It was lovely, and she's developing beautifully. I speak with her as much as I can on FaceTime, and yeah, it's connecting with her. It's been absolutely gorgeous. So it's a joy, and I've got to make sure I get to Brisbane a bit more so I can see her. That's my next challenge.
2: That's the word I keep thinking of with experiences that we have every week, Francis, with our now 10. It's just such a joy. Great stuff.
1: How often can you get all 10 of them together?
2: We do sometimes, actually, certainly for Christmas and significant birthdays. My wife turned 70 earlier this year, so we got everyone around here. And we're truly blessed with wonderful relationships with our kids, our 4 kids, and between them as well, and their spouses, and various hangers-on. And it's just the best time. Noisy, chaotic, lots of food thrown around, but, yeah, it's great. Every now and then we can actually get them together.
1: That's wonderful. I guess the difference, as you said there, you said blessed, and you are blessed to have that harmonious relationship with everyone, because the reality is, in the real world, not everybody does, and those relationships can vary quite significantly. But if you are lucky enough to have grandparents in your life that have had an impact on you, it can be, you know, quite profound and shape the way you see the world. So let's take some calls on that. 1-300-800-222, or you can SMS us through as well, 0437-774-774. Lee Hatcher is with us, host of the Modern Grandparenting Podcast. What are your own memories, Lee, of your grandparents? Were you lucky enough to have those memories?
2: Yes, I was. I'm sure I've said this on the program before, but I lost all my grandparents by the time I was 10. But the thing that really has struck me through being part of the Modern Grandparenting Podcast is that it doesn't take much to have an impact or leave a legacy. And I'll tell you what, there's been one really big thing that's happened to me over just this last week. Later this month, I'm doing quite a big talk to a big grandparenting conference on the New South Wales Central Coast, which has given me a good excuse to finally hunt down something that's always actually been missing from my life, certainly from the age of 4. So out of hundreds of photos of our extended families over so many years, I've actually never seen what my father's father, my grandfather, looked like. So as I said, he died when I was 4. There are only 2 things, I'm sure I've mentioned this before, 2 things I've ever remembered about him. First, the click-clack of his false teeth as we had lunch together one day. The other thing was the overwhelming love that I felt for him, still do, which I think was no doubt the result of how he felt about me. And I remember and still feel the impact of that love for all my life. So for this conference, I thought, let's get a search underway. We searched and searched and searched for a picture of him. Went to my sister's place, who's got all the family albums, and this random album, we found just one tiny postage-size stamp of him photo with my grandmother. And I can't tell you, actually, how much of an impact that discovery just a couple of weeks ago has had on me. In fact, I've not been able to stop looking at him. He's got this beautiful, gentle smile of love, which was exactly as I remember him. So my point is, even from the age of four, you know, you have these really strong memories, and it doesn't take much to have that kind of impact.
1: What did he look like? Did you see yourself in him?
2: Well, my kids have seen myself in him. I, to be honest, can't. I was certainly more like my mother than my father, but numbers of my kids said, "Oh, Dad, he's like you." So if the other thing I found out, which is quite spooky, he died at the age of 71, and next week I turn 71. So I thought, oh, good grief. But hopefully not.
1: No, you'll be clicking past him for a long while yet, Lee. No doubt about it. Well, that's one great memory of discovering a grandparent. Love to hear from people. We've got a few calls coming through already, so we'll jump on the phones. Lee Hatch is with us, our friend when it comes to talking grandparenting, host of the Modern Grandparenting Podcast. Aaron is with us from North Queensland, I think, this morning. Hello, Aaron. How are you going?
3: Good morning. How are you?
1: We're well. Have you got memories of your own grandparents?
3: Yeah, I sure do. I was lucky enough to have great grandparents, and on both sides of my mother and father's side, a pop each. But the story of my great grandfather, he lived in Bibinda, which is not far from where I now live. He had one of the biggest cane farms in the district, and he shot a croc back when shooting crocs were legal. I now have that hide of that croc and the skull. Me and my brothers do.
2: Wow.
3: And he lived to 100.
1: Oh, wow.
2: Oh, wow.
3: Yeah.
1: And what about your grandparents as well, your two pops and your nans? Were they different kinds of people? Was it a different experience with each of them?
3: I was unfortunate. I never had a grandmother on either side. I had a great grandmother, and she was a lovely woman. It's just, for me, it's just ironic that as a boy, I lived in the Hunter Valley, and I'm now only an hour away from where they grew up and they farmed.
1: So still in that same range. And good on you, Aaron. Thank you for sharing.
3: Thanks, mate.
1: 1-300-800-222 is the number to call as we speak to Bob in Greenacre. G'day, Bob.
4: G'day, Francis. My granddad, I recognised early, had people sort of had time to talk to him a lot. He was the station officer at Lakemba Fire Station, and everybody seemed to know him and want to shake his hand and say hello. My grandma is... his wife, she lived longer. Granddad died when I was about 10 or 12, and Grandma lived on. But the one thing I remember about her was she was pretty independent, but she'd come to have lunch with us, and she'd always bring a damper that she'd cooked or pie, and she wouldn't eat it, though, until World Championship Wrestling was... You had to watch from midday to 1 o'clock, and then we had to eat at one, and us kids were hungry by midday.
1: Good on you, Grandma. I'd be coming around to watch too. Loved it.
4: She used to go off.
1: Did she have a favourite? Was she like a Brute Bernard fan, or did she like?
4: She loved the heroes, Mario Milan.
1: Oh, and the the good guys, not the baddies.
4: Hated the baddies. She'd say things like, "He's got an implement down the side of."
1: He's got a foreign object in his trunks.
4: Yes, and I look at her and go, "What's going on?"
1: Oh no, he's reaching for the collapsible chair at the side of the ring.
4: She was a good cook though, but that was her thing: World Championship Wrestling. And
1: go, Grandma.
4: My dad would say to her, "You know, it's not real." And she'd go, "Oh, you always say that."
1: Excellent. You were well schooled in the fine art of wrestling. On you, Bob. What a great story.
4: Thank you.
1: Bob and Lakemba. So that's it. It's the wild card things your grandparents do too, Lee, hey?
2: Brings it all back. Francis. I remember Killer Carl Cox, Scarl Murphy, all the rest of them.
1: Yeah, Ox Bacon, the Heart Punch.
2: My dad was so good that for my 12th birthday, he took me and a schoolmate of mine to the Channel 9 studio in Sydney to see a taping, and it was taping those days, of World Championship Wrestling. And I will never forget it. It was just one of the most significant moments of my life.
1: Yes.
2: Yeah, not a grandparent, but parents are great like that. Yeah.
1: Absolutely.
2: That brought it all back. My goodness.
1: Some really interesting SMSs coming through as well from people. We love getting your messages. 0437 774 774. This one has come through from Nat. I was so lucky growing up. I had my great grandma, Nana Jessie, until I was 19. She was in the hospital for a few weeks before they put her in the nursing home. The hospital was only up the road from my high school, so I used to wag class and smuggle an apple slice and read to her for a few hours. Almost 20 years on, it's one of my core memories. What a beautiful thing to do.
2: Absolutely, yeah. And the other way, that's what I keep thinking of for the grandparent themselves, the joy of having those kind of visitors. I've been a bass player since I was 15, Francis, still playing a band.
1: Yep.
2: And for about 10 years, I've had a 5-string cherry red Fender jazz bass, which is just the best thing. And my 12-year-old grandson, Daniel, has just acquired a cherry red Yamaha and sent us a couple of videos the other night, and he's smoking. And so the joy goes both ways, you know, from grandparent to grandchild and both the other ways as well.
1: So you're going to be able to play, you're going to be able to teach him how to play the bass guitar?
2: Yeah, we have sessions. We have sessions, theory and practice. It's the best fun.
1: Excellent. And then maybe just slip in a few YouTube clips of World Championship Wrestling just to get schooled on the dark arts of having something foreign object down your trunks.
2: I could never be convinced that it wasn't real. But indeed,
1: exactly. Just like Grandma moments ago, who was not buying that either. Hey, Lee, we'll come back after the news and take more calls and more SMS, people's reflections on their memories of their grandparents. We'd love to hear from you. 1-300-800-222 is our number to call. 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
6: ABC News with David Rollins. At least 26 people are being killed after a powerful earthquake struck Western Columbia, bringing down buildings across several cities and leaving others trapped in the rubble. Nick Parmeter has the latest.
7: The highest reported death toll is in Pereira, a city in Colombia's coffee-growing region, where more than a dozen people have died. In nearby Manizales, several deaths have also been reported. Dozens of people are trapped in collapsed buildings in Cali, one of Colombia's largest cities. The 7.4 magnitude quake struck Colombia's west coast, about 400 kilometres west of the capital, Bogotá. There's reports it's been felt as far away as neighbouring countries Venezuela, Panama and Ecuador. There's expected to be assistance sent from the cities of Bogotá and Medellín to help the worst impacted areas. Flights and public transport are mostly suspended. There's no tsunami threat.
6: There are concerns the Israeli Prime Minister's rejection of a US brokered plan for Gaza is causing a stalemate between Israel and Hamas. The plan's aim is to help implement the October ceasefire's second phase, but Israel is refusing to withdraw from the Strip until Hamas has fully disarmed, despite the group maintaining it's prepared to lay down weapons. University of Sydney Middle East politics and analyst Martin Keir says Benjamin Netanyahu is still counting on Donald Trump's support as both countries head towards elections.
8: I think it's a calculated gamble on the part of the Prime Minister that will hopefully enable him to be able to prosecute an argument that there will never be a Palestinian state, which he's stated clearly, and that he can be trusted with the security of Israel.
6: Meanwhile, Trump has demanded that Iran must pay compensation for what he says are all of the people they have killed and gravely wounded. His social media post is seemingly in reaction to Tehran seeking compensation for the damages it has incurred during the war with the US and Israel. It comes as Iran says it's in the final stages of a deal with Oman on the future management of the Strait of Hormuz, but is insisting that doesn't mean it will reopen immediately. Authorities say at least 13 people have been killed and dozens injured in Russia's southwest after a severe Ukrainian drone attack. The BBC's Steve Rosenberg has more from Moscow.
9: This appears to be one of the deadliest Ukrainian drone strikes on Russia so far. According to the city's mayor, industrial and civilian targets were hit. Nizhnekamsk is a major hub for Russia's oil refining and petrochemical industries. There's been no official information about which specific sites came under attack. Additional medical teams have been sent to the city, and a period of mourning has been declared in this part of the country, the Russian Republic of Tatarstan.
6: The South Australian government will hold what it describes as a nation-leading royal commission into artificial intelligence. Stephanie Richards explains.
10: SA Premier Peter Malinauskas announced the inquiry after returning from a trip to the United States, where he met with technology developers. Three royal commissioners will have 9 months to hear from businesses, unions and experts about how SA can maximise the benefits and minimise unwanted impacts from AI. Mr Malinauskas says a final report is due by the middle of next year.
11: We don't want this to run forever because, frankly, we don't have forever to get this right.
10: The inquiry's terms of reference will be released in the coming weeks.
6: Property investors are pulling back from Australia's housing market after changes announced in the federal budget, a slowdown that economists say could help keep rates on hold. Westpac says mortgage applications have fallen 20%, with investor lending expected to more than halve. Chief economist Lucy Ellis says housing demand has weakened and expects the Reserve Bank to maintain its tough rhetoric on inflation while leaving interest rates unchanged at today's meeting.
12: The run of data that they've seen has turned out a little bit better than they expected. And what that means is maybe they don't need to be quite as hawkish as they thought, but we do still expect them to leave the door open for future rate hikes in their language, but keep rates on hold in terms of their actual decision.
6: And football associations from Europe, Asia and the Americas have issued a joint statement accusing the sports world governing body FIFA of deception and breach of trust over plans to sell off stakes at the World Cup. UEFA, AFC and CONCACAF say FIFA president Gianni Infantino has placed himself above the collective and are calling for a fully independent review.
13: The weather for Queensland. Skies mostly sunny and dry, turning partly cloudy in the southwest. Watch for patchy morning fog from Townsville to Cooktown. Morning frost across the southern and central interior. Minimum temperatures below average overall and well below average in the central interior. You should see maximum temps above average in the north and east above Bundaberg and below average in the Channel Country. Light to moderate westerly winds in the south and centre. Light and variable elsewhere. 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
1: Good morning. It's 3:05. On the east coast of Australia, 3:25 in South Australia and the Northern Territory, and 1:05 in Western Australia. Lee Hatcher is with us talking grandparenting, talking memories of your grandparents. And also I'd love to hear grandparenting family myths and stories you were told about your grandparents, whether they were true or not. Whether they were true or not, is really apocryphal to the joy of hearing stories about your grandparents. Or do you have a precious memento? Maybe you inherited a ring or some other, maybe a watch or some other item from a grandparent. Let us know. Give us a call, 1-300-800-222 or 0437-774-774 if you want to send a text message through. And we'll talk to you and Lee after Carole King, Where You Lead, on ABC Radio Overnights.

0: the wonderful Carole King from a 1971 masterpiece, Tapestry, Where You Lead, here on ABC Radio Overnight. Lee Hatcher is with us talking grandparenting from the Grandparenting Podcast. And Lee, we've got plenty of text messages coming through. I'm just going to read a few of them before we take a few calls because there's some extraordinary stories out there.
1: This one is not at all surprised.
0: From Gavin in the northern beaches of Sydney. Listen to this. My granddad walked 200 miles during the Depression in the UK when he was a boy. For his father to find work, he worked in the fields with little education. He then managed to get into grammar school. He then joined the army as a private in World War II. He was promoted through the ranks, ending the war as a major. After that, he went on to have a successful career at Lloyds Bank of London. He died at 82 and was a great motivator to me. That's from Gavin on the Northern Beaches. So that's an extraordinary story of one life, the epic tale of one life and the struggles and the triumphs that have impacted Gavin from his granddad.
1: Yeah. There's just so much power in that relationship. And I think part of it is because of the familiarity and the ups and downs of family life. A kid lives with his parents and siblings, and the grandparents kind of bit removed, and grandparents are, you know, frequently spoiling and loving them to bits. We did a little kind of audio intro to our Modern Grandparenting Podcast, and I got a grab from my young, then 10-year-old grandson, and you know, I asked him, what do you think about grandparents? He said, "Oh, grandparents are kind of like your parents, only they spoil you so much." Yeah, that's right, and that's why. I mean, so many reasons, but there's just something really quite unique about that relationship.
0: Let's speak to Rob, who's driving, I think, this morning. He's out there in his truck. G'day, Rob. How are you?
2: Good, thanks. How are you this morning? Yes, I'm driving, heading to Melbourne.
0: Okay, safe driving out there. Your grandparents, tell us about it.
2: I've got two. I've got my grandmother. She was an advocate, Hawthorne supporter, and whenever she watched Hawthorne, she would lock the doors. No one allowed to come to visit at certain times.
0: Excellent.
2: And my grandfather, I never got to meet him, but I have all his military records from when he served in Papua New Guinea and through to Japan.
0: Wow.
2: Now, those records, my kids are not interested in them. I've got to work out who do I give them to before I part, you know. I want to give them to someone where they can be stored in a museum or somewhere.
0: Well, definitely, I mean, definitely the National War Memorial Museum in Canberra will be interested if you've got his personal effects. That's something that they can look after for you. But tell us about him. Tell us about your granddad. What was his name?
2: Yes, William Macon. William Macon, born in Margaret West.
0: And he signed up at the start of World War II. Is that right, Rob?
2: Yes, he was a military police. So, and then he got up into Japan and, into the war up in Kokoda and all that. And he was also given a silk scarf from a Japanese soldier for saving a Japanese soldier's life.
0: And what does it make you feel when you read those diaries and see, any artifacts or evidence of what he had to do to navigate the war?
2: Just makes you proud, feel proud of what your grandparents and that fought for to keep our country alive and safe.
0: Good on you, Rob. It's great that you have those records. They are very, very precious. So I'm sure that there'll be somebody who'll be very interested in them. But you're lucky to have them in a sense. And thank you for sharing that with us.
2: All right, so good morning, friends, and welcome aboard.
0: Thank you, mate. 1-300-800-222. And that's the other thing about knowing your grandparents. I didn't know my grandparents at all for various reasons. But my great-grandparents, I do have some information on, but it's a giant mystery for me. But for those who do have grandparents with war service, it gives you an understanding of a completely different set of choices people had to make at that time, that we have been lucky enough, most of us, not all of us, most of us have been lucky enough not to have to make in our own lives, Lee.
1: And it's an encouragement to grandparents, Francis, to actually share our stories. I mean, we've lived with those kind of stories and we just kind of take it for granted that everybody knows. I was sharing, I had a long career in broadcast journalism, sharing one particular episode from my career with my now 42-year-old daughter the other day. And she'd never heard it before. And she was really into it. And all the more so when you've got grandkids around you, they haven't lived with you as say my daughter. It's a great encouragement to share those stories.
0: And the delight and surprise and response you might get.
1: I mean, she was. I had the opportunity to attend Live Aid in 1985 at Wembley Stadium in London. I was the Seven Network's European correspondent, and telling her some of the experiences there, and meeting and interviewing Bob Geldof in the midst of that absolute frenzy. And she didn't know much about Live Aid, so she's able to look it up and look at the YouTube videos, and it all came alive for her. And I thought, oh, that's right.
0: Wow.
1: Right, the Live Aid now.
0: Well,
1: She was
0: I'm
1: great.
0: jealous that you were there. I remember that very well as a,
1: Oh,
0: totally
1: it was great.
0: transfixed by
1: Well,
0: it.
1: it was very kind. One of the guys who works in the Channel 7 newsroom still was going through some old file footage last week, and found a screenshot of it and sent it through to me. So that sparked many great memories for both me and the daughter.
0: And great for you to be able to share that. And this SMS has come through. My grandfather was an SP bookmaker in the 50s, and he would come down from the country town that he lived in and spend a week during school holidays and sleep in a room in our house with 10 telephones sitting on the desk. I didn't really understand why all the telephones were there and why I had to leave and go to the pictures on a Wednesday and the Saturday.
1: 10 phones. Oh, now there's an education for you. There's a story.
0: Bruce is in Double Bay. He's given us a call here on ABC Radio Overnight. So on 1300 800 222, we're with Lee Hatcher, the host of the Modern Grandparenting Podcast. And we're talking about your own memories or the mementos and stories of your grandparents. Hi, Bruce.
3: Oh, morning. Francis and Lee, my grandfather was the first veterinary professor, University of Sydney. And he was a Scot by the name of James D. Stewart. Well, he's three generations in Australia. James Sr. came out, his grandfather, and he produced James Jr., who is my grandfather's father. And they all went back to Edinburgh to do vet degrees and became vets in the Windsor area. And grandfather became the first lecturer at University of Sydney, and then they decided to make the faculty. And if you're near Sydney University, you got your Science Road, and on West End there's the building there, still named after him.
0: Oh, wow. What an incredible legacy.
3: Yes, I've been enjoying it. I went to some functions recently as the grandson of the chap. 100 years ago, he retired as professor in 1926, but he was a wonderful man. He was Scot. He didn't have much expression. He's a quiet sort of guy, but he made sure he got to know his grandchildren by at the retirement village when he was on his own. He would have us individually over for dinner. I remember going along in my schoolboy shorts and having a man-to-man dinner. And he did that with his seven other grandchildren. He was a wonderful man, really.
0: What a great thing to do. That's a good grandparenting hack right there from Bruce.
3: Yes,
0: make sure you invite your individual grandkids over one at a time for dinner.
3: Yes, get to know each other, It was great.
0: Have you got grandchildren of your own, Bruce?
3: He married the first agriculture professor of the University of Sydney, Robbie.

0: plot. And that building's named after him, just next door to the vet school.
1: And have you got grandchildren of your own, Bruce, now?
0: Yes, yes, there's one in London and one in Melbourne. But basically, he came from Glasgow. He was a very heavy-faced Scot. He married James Stewart's sister, James Stewart's wife's sister. So I ended up with a great-uncle because I didn't have any knowledge of my father's father. Just like you, Francis. I was three when he died, so I had no knowledge. But I had a replacement. I had a great-uncle in his place.
1: Good to hear. Good on you, Bruce. Thanks for sharing your great story.
0: Thank you, matey.
1: Thank you for Bruce in Double Bay there. And that's wonderful, isn't it, if you can point to a building with your grandfather's name on it.
2: How amazing. How amazing. Francis, I think you hit the nail on the head when you said the word legacy. In fact, it's the title of my talk that I'm giving to the this grandparents' conference, Legacies. I've never thought about this before, but if you think about your life, we are all a product of the legacies that people like his relatives have left in our lives, and legacies that we inflict on ourselves, either for good or ill. And I think grandparents are uniquely positioned to pass on those legacies, not just in, you know, the esteemed kind of careers that they have, but just their thoughts. And I think grandparents might not realize how receptive, and I could just picture that little kid with his shorts going into the nursing home and having lunch one-on-one. What a great opportunity, and a great opportunity to lay down those legacies.
1: Absolutely. Anne-Marie's in Melbourne. She's in Dandenong, and she's got some stories about her pop. How are you, Anne-Marie? Welcome to ABC Radio Overnights.
3: Good, thanks, Francis. Hi, Lee. My
2: morning.
3: Pop, he was a shipbuilder on the Clyde, and so you can imagine they're as rough as guts, but because we have an Irish Catholic background, he barracked for Celtic in Scotland. So unfortunately, back in the old days, it used to be if you're Catholic, you barracked for Celtic. If you're Rangers, you're Protestant. So my mother quite quickly barracked for Rangers. She said, it's ridiculous that, you know, we've got that divide.
1: That
3: so,
1: would have hurt. Yeah. That would have hurt Pop. That would have hurt him.
3: Oh, God, yeah. I can hear him turning in the grave.
1: So, I'm just getting sweaty thinking about it, Anne-Marie. That's a flex.
3: Yeah, oh, yeah. And Pop, you couldn't call him grandfather. No, it was Pop. And he was well-known in the village. You know, he'd had an allotment, as they call it, and he was a great gardener, and I love gardening, so we'd write letters to each other. And like you have little quips at the end, like if you put an E at the end of his name, he'd then be the Pope. And I'd send cuttings, you know, when you've got newspapers of like these Australian players that were going to play for Celtic, like Scott McDonald and Tommy Rogic would have been the last one when he was still alive, you know, that I could send it to him. And he was a character, and he'd like never talk about Margaret Thatcher to him. Like, that was just, you were on a death wish at that stage. And, like, he'd have some wee sayings like, you know, I went to the doctor and he gave me some tablets. I felt sick, so I put the tablets in the bin and the bin felt sick, you know. Just, and I love going back and reading these letters.
1: Oh, nice, you've still got them all.
3: Oh, yeah, and he even sent me, he called it the Harrods, but it was the cancer shop, so he used to, go there and, support them, and it's a Celtic card, and I've still got that, so I've kept it all. And then my granny, Nanny Lockery, that was here in Australia, like Scottish but with an Irish background, and she used to make hot chips and always used to give me, before it went in the fryer, just a wee bit of potato, you know, we have it raw. And yeah, just lovely memories that I have from both of them, from different sides of the family, but just precious time that you have.
1: Yeah. Great stories, Anne-Marie. Thank you very much.
3: Thanks, Francis. Thanks, Lee.
2: And grandparents have that time. That's the thing. And even grandparents can be busy, and we live in the rush and crush of our world today, but

0: to make that time. I too am a gardener. I have always had a lifelong love of gardening. I've tended to a bonsai collection for the last 45 years, and I've always attributed that to my other grandfather, who died when I was 10. His whole backyard was full of narrow concrete paths and wonderful vegetables. I used to love it as a kid, and that's where it began.
1: So I can tell you the one story that I can relate to my grandfather. And this is something that happened later in my life that I never thought would happen. So my grandfather was a fighter and a boxer, and my dad was as well. And I always sort of like steered away from putting the gloves on and putting the mouth guard in fighting. I didn't really want to do it. I was doing other sport. I was happy. But as I got older, I just had this urge that I wanted to box. And which shocked most of my friends and family. I said, I'm going to do it. So I did. And funnily enough, because when you get in the age, I was late 30s, I thought I'll get in the ring and have a few amateur fights and see how I go. I had no previous experience of combat sport before. But I got in and I trained, I did the training and I did the sparring. And pretty soon after you start sparring, once I think it was Mike Tyson said, everyone's got a plan until they get punched in the face.
0: Yeah,
1: Well,
0: that's
1: you
0: right.
1: soon find out if you can fight when you get hit. Do you stay calm? Can you keep your shape? Are you able to think your way through a difficult situation? And I was able to do all that stuff. I wasn't frightened of being in the ring. I wasn't frightened of fighting. I wasn't frightened of being hit. And the only thing I can put that down to is I got that from my grandfather and my dad, because it's not in my orbit at all to have been a boxer. And I wasn't very good. And I just did a few sort of amateur low level boxing fights, but I loved it and I miss it. But I think I discovered it because of Dad and my grandfather, who I didn't, don't have great memories of, and his name in our family is not one that is remembered with any affection. But that definitely came from him, because it's nowhere in my world other than from a family history.
0: That's not at all surprising. And I think that, at a different level, is what's driven my joy over this last week since discovering this really little tiny postage-sized stamp of my father's father, who died when I was 4. Yeah, I'm not at all surprised that you're driven, but not to World Championship Wrestling. I
1: I did
0: should
1: watch
0: know.
1: it religiously.
0: Yes, same here. The true confessions, and that's it.
1: Let's speak with Rosalind, who's in Beauty Point, Tasmania, this morning here on ABC Radio Overnights, talking about memories of grandparents, memento stories. Rosalind, hello.
2: Hello. I was very lucky. My father was away in the war, and my mother and I lived with my grandparents, and I had a most wonderful childhood memory with my grandfather and grandmother, and we just have had a lovely time. My grandfather had a beautiful garden, and he used to roll his own cigarettes. And we would sit underneath a tamarisk tree, and he would give me the match after he'd lit his cigarette and a cigarette paper, and I would roll the match up in the cigarette paper and pretend I was sitting there with granddad and smoking.
1: What a great memory of him, and being able to have that sort of extended family experience, even though under the most difficult circumstances with your dad away at war.
2: Yes, it certainly was. And my grandfather used to go to work at the railway, and he'd come home in the afternoon, and he always said that he had a sandwich for me from the railway, little railway girl. And I believed that until, oh, just a few years before my grandmother died, and she told me that even though my grandfather was hungry, he always left one of his sandwiches to bring home and tell me that it came from the little railway girl.
1: Oh, fantastic.
0: Oh, lovely.
1: Thanks,
2: I have
1: Rosalind.
2: wonderful memories. Thank you.
1: Thanks for sharing them with us. And we might finish up with Penny and Goulburn this morning, our last caller here with Lee Hatcher, talking grandparents and memories. Hello, Penny.
3: Hi, how are you?
1: What are your memories?
3: I had two, like, I had really interesting grandparents, and I think the lasting legacy for me is that they gave me really eclectic tastes in everything in life. One grandfather was, he worked on the wharves in the Depression and didn't always get work, so he hit the line up on the Hungry Mile. And he and some mates used to busk when they were what couldn't work, and they'd built themselves guitars out of
1: Wow.
3: wood and stuff. And as a kid, when you'd go to visit him after the Depression, he worked for the council on the roads, and so he had enormous hands. Like, he had fingers like gigantic big sausages. So how he ever, like, chose a guitar, I don't know. It was like, you'd think, how does his fingers fit on the fret?
1: Yeah.
3: But he played guitar, and then you'd go to visit him, and he had these huge speakers that were about a metre high and half a metre sort of square, and he'd blast Django Reinhardt at you and all these...
1: He sounds like great fun.
3: Oh, fantastic. And then he'd get popular mechanics magazines, and he'd go, look at this. They've invented this new thing. And he used to work on boats with inboard motors, and he had a black car that looked to me like the Batmobile. It had, like, big wings on it.
1: What was his name, Penny?
3: Jack Spilsbury.
1: Come on, you Jack. Yeah.
3: And he had bull terrier dogs that used to we're a bit nervous of. He was just a real character. But my grandmother was also like a strongly independent woman. And on the other side, my other grandfather had been in the war, and he was a cobbler, but he used to do oil painting. And so you go to visit them in their different houses. And it never occurred to me that they were a little bit sort of different, like, you know, with all their different tastes. And the grandfather that was the one when you used to make you listen to Django Reinhardt, He taught himself to do rock work with sandstone, because Sydney's just sandstone everywhere. And he built the bottom of their house with gigantic sandstone blocks that were like a metre long and, you know, big ones. And he'd point the front of them like those beautiful buildings around Sydney. And he made all these big, it was on a slopey block of land, big steps and walls and everything. And that's what he beavered away at that, while my grandmother wanted to go travelling. He didn't want to leave home. So as a child, my mother and auntie used to take my grandmother on holidays, because that was the only way she ever got out of there.
1: Wow. Thank you for sharing amazing stories. He would have been great to hang around with her, Grandpa Jack, for sure.
3: He was fantastic, yeah.
1: Good on you, Penny. It's been great catching up with you and with you, Lee. It's been a wonderful conversation about so many varied and different grandparents. And
0: always such a pleasure, Francis.
1: And we'll do it in a couple of weeks' time.
0: Look forward to it. All the best, mate.
1: Lee Hatcher there, our grandparenting expert. His podcast is called Modern Grandparenting. If you've got a podcast app that you use, I think punch that in there. You'll find him soon enough talking grandparenting. And thank you to everybody who has called or texted in with their stories. We tried to share as many of them as we could with everyone. And we'll talk to Lee again in a few weeks' time here on ABC Overnights. Right now, though, we're going to talk gardening, and we need your calls on that. Angie Thomas from Yates is going to join us and talk gardening, and we'd love to talk to you about your garden and any questions you have for Angie. So you can still use that phone number, 1-300-800-222 or 0437-774-774.
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0: And good morning to Angie Thomas from Yates to talk gardening with us here on a Tuesday morning. Hi, Angie. How are you going?
2: Good morning. How are you?
0: I'm well. It's interesting because at the moment in the southern part of the country where I am, there's been a lot of rain and people might be fretting about the consequences for their garden if they've been a deluge too much. But elsewhere across the country, there's been some early blooming, hasn't there?
2: It has been a warmer winter for many parts of Australia than what we're used to. So what I'm seeing and people I'm talking to on the street are saying that they've seen plants in their gardens bloom earlier than what they would normally expect. Like, for example, I've had daffodils that are flowering a little bit earlier than normal. I've seen magnolias flowering. So magnolias are really easy to spot in people's gardens and also parks because many magnolias, they're deciduous, are deciduous trees, and you can see the blooms on the naked branches, and I'm seeing them flowering a little bit early. Also, I've had the odd flower on my stone fruit trees. So it's a little bit odd, but one of the consequences of things flowering earlier can be that if we do get a cold snap afterwards, the flowers can be damaged by frosts and cold, but also developing fruit. So it can be disappointing from a home garden perspective to have early fruit be damaged, but particularly disastrous for farmers. So we rely on them to grow our peaches and nectarines, for example, and they can be damaged by a cold snap after a warmer winter. So it'll be interesting to see if our listeners have anything to report from their gardens about things flowering earlier than normal.
0: Is there anything you can do? You can't really control the environment that the plants are in to stop them from flowering, is there? You're kind of stuck with whatever happens, aren't you? How do you respond?
2: Yeah, so there's a few things home gardeners can do. Also, commercial growers sometimes will try to intervene with a cold snap if they know it's coming, that they can time watering, so irrigation, so over the top of crops can help reduce the damage of a cold snap. But from a home garden perspective, you can try that if you've got things flowering normal earlier than normal, or even growing, producing new shoots. For example, sometimes roses can send out little shoots, leaf shoots earlier than normal. If you know a frost is predicted, you can cover your plants with frost cloth or even an old sheet. I've been known to raid our laundry, our linen cupboard, don't tell my family, for old sheets because I know things are going to get cold. So if people have planted their tomatoes, for example, in southern Australia, I've seen tomato plants be available for sale in some of the nurseries, and we've still got some cold weather coming. So if you've gone a little bit early for some things, you can frost cloth, an old sheet, put a framework with some sticks or some star pickets and throw a blanket over them.

0: So there are a few things that you can do, but you've really got to then watch the weather forecast to see what might be heading your way after a false start, maybe for spring with the warmer weather we've been having.
1: 1-300-800-222 is our number, and SMS 0437 774 774. Give us a call. Angie Thomas from Yates is here talking gardening. Anything you want to discuss about your garden, or maybe we're getting close to spring, what your plans are for spring planting as well, but also dealing with things that are flowering early. And we'd love to know if it's happening to you already, wherever you are around the country. Is something already blooming a little bit earlier than you'd expected, and have you had trouble dealing with it, or has it been going well? Give us a call or send us a message, 1-300-800-222 or 0437-774-774 is the number. Sam is in Thomastown with us here this morning to talk about gardening as well with you, Angie. G'day, Sam.
2: Yeah, good morning, Francis and Angie. Really enjoying the show. Yeah, I moved from Fitzroy to Thomastown, right? And the soil here is bad because it's built on a granite plain. You know, that's why the Essendon boys are always pulling hammies. It's all bluestone. That's where the bluestone from around this area went to build a Pentridge prison.
1: It did indeed. So what's happening in your garden, Sam?
2: Well, I've got a lot of fruit trees, but what happened was I was overtaken by the deadly nightshade, the belladonna, from the next door neighbour when the fence blew down. But what happened was it just grows in just like a mat. But what happened was the soil underneath, which came from nowhere, I gathered it all up, and then I've mixed it in with a lot of pots that I had, Fitzroy soil, and then with a bit of compost, and it's just coming up a tree in repotting.
0: Brilliant. So one of the things you've hit on, Sam, is organic matter is really great for soil health. So keep going with what you're doing. The deadly nightshade is not a great plant to have. So a bit of a tip for you and the listeners is don't let it go to seed, because each of those little fruits have hundreds and hundreds of seed that can spread and stay in the soil. But soil health is really key. So well done, Sam, to turning that hard rock into something that can be productive.
1: Good on you, Sam. Thanks for calling.
2: Thank you.
1: 1-300-800-222 or 0437-774-774 for your text message. My peaches flowered ridiculously early. Very warm winter, 7.6 degrees, lowest overnight. Trees look great though. That's from Matt in Tathra, which is obviously a place that's had a fair bit of warmth. So he's gone early with the peach trees. That's way too early for August, isn't it? Angie Yates?
0: Yeah, so you've really got to watch out now for any cold snaps. So this warm weather, the warmer winter that we've had, can lull us into a bit of a false sense of security. So watch the weather forecast, and they might say the temperatures are going to drop below zero. You might be in a garden that gets little frost pockets. Like sometimes in the garden, you get frost in the morning on the grass, and in some places and others not. So you can get some cold areas in your garden. So if you've got plants that have flowered early in those areas, you might need to raid your linen cupboard as well for some blankets or sheets that you can pop over plants that have peaked too soon. The poor things, they don't know whether they're Arthur or Martha, but we need to hang on and hope for the best. But there's a few things that gardeners can do.
1: Joan, Hizzy McRae on the peninsula in Melbourne, saying it's certainly not warm in Victoria. It's been pretty cold and wet where we are at the moment, but different in other parts of the country. For instance, in New South Wales, there's magpie swooping already begun weeks ahead of spring as a consequence of that warm weather. So even the magpies are getting in on the act, thinking that spring has arrived.
0: Yeah, that's right. It's something that we're unfortunately going to probably have to get used to with climate change and things changing. So it definitely has to keep us on our gardening toes. But yes, as you mentioned, the magpies as well. One of the things that people can do with magpies, and particularly if they're gardeners, is talk to them, sing to them, whistle to them, so they become used to your voice. They can get that they can recognise people and sounds. So if one of the things that I do as soon as I see magpies in late winter in my garden is, hey, Maggie, hey, Maggie. And that's just what I do with mine. And I'm hoping that that means that they see me as a friend, not a foe, when it comes to making their nest. Yeah, so my neighbours probably think I'm nuts, but I talk to the magpies.
1: Makes sense, because they do have long memories, and if they've got you in the gun, they don't forget.
0: No, and I don't want to. I don't want to them to think I'm a threat, and I don't want to have to be waving my arms around my head like a crazy person either. So, to try and protect myself from swooping, so I chat to them, and touch wood. So far, that has worked for me in my own garden. So it's a bit different if you're in the local park or something like that, but still talk to them. Try to have at least a one-way conversation with them.
1: Try a bit of magpie diplomacy. Angie Thomas is with us from Yates, taking your calls on gardening, 1300 800 222, or you can send through your message 0437 774 774.
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7: This is Overnights with Francis Leach.
1: And Bushy's in Melbourne. He's given us a call to talk gardening. You can too. 1300 800 222. Give us a call. Hey, Bushy, how are you going?
8: Hey, Francis. First time I've called you. I just want to let you know, great show you put on, buddy.
1: Thank you.
8: It's a delight to listen to you.
1: Thank you. I really appreciate it. How's your garden looking?
8: Well, to your lovely guest, I just want a bit of information, if it's all right.
1: Absolutely. And
8: I'm in my 70s, and I've been a bushman all my life, and I've always noticed that when the silver wattle come out, do you reckon that's the time to start planting, or do I wait till the first shoots of my grapevine to come out? I know that's a weirdo question, but there you go.
1: So no weirdo questions.
0: It depends where you are, Bushy, and what you're trying to plant, because if you're going to plant, say, vegetables or flowers that are going to be susceptible to cold, so for example, I mentioned tomatoes earlier, they are quite sensitive to cold weather, and I don't think we're finished with the cold weather in many places just yet, so that's when you would delay your planting. So by all means, so for example, with your summer veggies, you can start to grow them from seed now, but keep them on a warm windowsill or on a protected sunny veranda or deck or area that's not going to be affected by frost. So you can still get a head start on your warm season veggies, but it might be too early to put them out in the garden just yet. And there are a lot of other plants you can plant at this time of year. You mentioned grapevines, so they can go in the ground now because most grapevines are still asleep, and most roses also are still asleep. So it depends what you're going to plant. But I love it that you're watching for signs of nature with your wattles, for example, to give you an indication of what to plant. But it does depend on what you've got planned, Bushy.
1: What do you have planned, Bushy?
8: I've got about half an acre of veggie gardens, which I donate to charity every year. And I just noticed that when the first shoots of my grapevine pop out, it's usually about the same time as the silver wattle starts to just start to bloom, you know. And, I've got cherry tomatoes in already, and the cherry tomatoes are starting to flower. Is that unusual, or is that just a weird year?
0: It is a little bit of a weird year, so it depends whether you're going to get frosts, Bushy. So that would be something to look out for, and maybe start some methods of frost protection if you are in an area that gets frost. The other thing with tomatoes also is that if the plants aren't as big as they need to be and they're starting to flower, I would actually start to pinch some of those flowers off, because what you want to do is encourage a big plant, or at least the plant to the size that it should be growing, because there are dwarf tomato plants, but also a lot of them grow quite tall. And if they start to flower, the plant is going to put all its energy into flowering and fruiting. But sometimes we want a much bigger plant so that we'll have more flowers and fruit in the future. So I would feed them with an all-purpose fertilizer at the moment to encourage some green leafy growth and stem growth. But if the plants are still quite young, I'd actually pinch off the flowers. I know that's hard, but pinch off the flowers and encourage them to grow a bit more before they start the next phase of their growth, which is the flowering.
1: Good luck, Bushy. Thanks for calling.
8: Thank you very much.
1: We'll talk to you again soon. 1-300-800-222. Angie Thomas from Yates, I should say, is here talking all things gardening. We're talking about things that are flowering early in your garden, and that and anything else you want to ask Angie about. Let's speak with Penny in Goulburn in New South Wales. Hi, Penny.
5: Hi, how are you?
1: I'm well. How's your garden looking at this stage?
5: I live in a quite cold area. Like, we've had a couple of minus fives recently, and I want to start getting organised to put some spring things in, but I've got a real problem with oxalis, and I swear to God, I've spent weeks of my life digging it out by hand, getting all the little bulblets out, and I feel very satisfied, and then they all come back.
1: So for those of you who don't know, Penny, what are they? Are they weeds, are they?
5: It's a little weed. There's like a big oxalis, but I've got the little one that has white flowers, and they're sort of like a limey green colour when they come up, but they sort of... they must just spread by their little seeds, or I don't know, or under the ground. And I want to, I don't think I can dig them out. I honestly have tried so hard. So I wanted to know, can you spray them with Roundup? But I don't want to kill all the things that are close to it, because I've got a bit of a cottage garden. I don't know how to do it.
0: Yeah, oh, Penny, I feel your pain. The oxalis, so they spread. You mentioned both of the things, the methods that they spread by. One is seed, and some of them get these seed heads that sort of they sort of explode, and so. When the seeds are ripe, you touch them and the seeds will go everywhere. So that's one way it can spread. And the other way, as you mentioned, there's the little bulbs underneath the ground as well. And you've been so diligent trying to dig them out. But often there's just so many of them that when you pull the whole plant out, you'll leave a few. So there's a couple of strategies. So one, watch it for flowering and never let it get to that stage. Even if you the tools that I have in my garden, it's called a Dutch hoe, and it's sort of like a flat blade that you push toward, like away from you on the soil, and so that you can run that over the surface in between plants. It won't get rid of the bulbs underneath, but at least it gets rid of the top half of the plant, and hopefully it will prevent it from flowering. And you mentioned herbicides. So yes, you can use non-selective herbicides that you can very carefully spray on the plants in between your cottage garden. So most of these herbicides work by killing everything that they touch. Yeah. So you have to be very, very careful. There are sometimes the applicator you can put onto a very narrow spray rather than a wide angle spray. So put them on the narrow setting and just spray the oxalis itself. Otherwise, there are other types of applicators. You can get non-selective herbicides in a brush applicator. So you can really target the weeds, but it's persistent. So what you're doing all the right things, but if you employ the digging out and the stopping it from going to seed and some careful spraying or wiping a herbicide onto the plants, and using mulch as well, that can really help. And growing a nice thick garden too, so you've got lots of plants that helps crowd out the oxalis, but it is going to be persistence. I'm sorry, Penny.
1: So just the hard work ahead, Penny, but it'll be worth it. Thanks for calling.
5: Thank you.
1: Let's head to Maitland in New South Wales. Sandy, good morning. Welcome to ABC Radio Overnights and talking to Angie Thomas about gardening.
6: Thanks, Francis. It's something that you've got to take a bit of care with, but I have boiled up some vinegar and put it in one of those sauce bottles that's got the little nozzle on it, and wrap the bottle up with a towel and tip or squeeze the hot vinegar into the throat of the oxalis. or the nut grass, whatever people call it. And that actually, the heat actually helps kill the bulbs. And you've got to be careful getting it into the middle of the plant. But that does help.
1: It works. There you go. You've got to have a good aim. Is that what you're saying, Sandy?
6: Yeah. If you put it in one of those sauce bottles, you know, the ones with the nozzle on the top, you can actually aim it better than sort of just spraying it with a nozzle that's on the stream. But I also mix Epsom salts and vinegar to get hot vinegar together, and I use it to kill all the plants in pavers. Can't use that in the garden because it changes the chemical consistency of the soil, but you can tip it down through, you know, between your pavers, and if you do it on a very hot summer's day, you know, when it's going to be 30 or 35, to get out in the morning and do it, the heat of the pavers helps kill the plant as well. And you can go out probably the next day with a knife and just cut them out of the pavers, you know.
1: Great advice there from Sandy. Ange, about how to go about trying to win the battle.
0: It's always really interesting to hear people's different techniques for weeding. So I've heard vinegar before. I know my next door neighbor has, I call it the flamethrower, but it's a little gas operated burner, basically. So
1: it's like one you might use on the top of a creme brulee.
0: That's right. It's so versatile. It's very versatile. It's a big creme brulee, but yes. So lots of different techniques. Boiling water is another one that you could use, for example, on a couple of weeds in pavers. But yes, there are, as Sandy mentioned, there are going to be effects on the soil around where you've applied, say for example, vinegar or hot water. So just use some common sense when you're treating, but some great ideas from Sandy there, because oxalis in particular can be quite tenacious and very, very frustrating and spread like wildfire, unfortunately.
1: Challenging. It is. Let's finish this morning in Launceston with Margaret. Hi, Margaret. Welcome to Overnights and talking to Angie Thomas.
9: Oh, hello, thank you. I painted some twitch in the garden with Roundup, and there were roses in that bed, and they, ever since I did that, they shoot out, but then they won't keep growing. Could that have killed the roses?
0: If you've touched a rose with a non-selective herbicide, so say for example there are glyphosate is one of the main ingredients for non-selective herbicides, then yes, that can affect it. So depending how big the dose that the rose got, it may be recoverable, but they can be quite sensitive to herbicides or weed killing sprays. So
9: I just put it on straight. I didn't water it down. And okay. I think that's the problem. Other things are growing there, but the roses shoot out and they just keep dying.
1: Oh, I'm sorry to hear that, Margaret.
0: Yeah, so there's not much you can do right now other than just wait and hope. A seaweed solution can help plants just in general recover from stressful situations, but it might be not good news for your rose. I'm sorry, Margaret. So, but just wait until maybe the end of September, and then if nothing has really happened, it might mean that you need another trip to the local garden centre and treat yourself to a new rose.
1: Good on you, Margaret. Thanks for your call. Thanks to everybody who's called through. Any SMS, a bit of advice from RC, who's also sent us a message, Francis and Angie. Using a shield on your sprayer helps to minimise damage to non-target plants when using non-selective herbicides. So just remind us, for those of us who are keeping up with the lingo, a non-selective herbicide is what, Angie?
0: Non-selective herbicide kills everything that it touches. So there are two different groups, main groups of herbicides or weed killers. One is a selective herbicide. So say, for example, that's the weed killers that you can spray over your lawn and will just control your broadleaf weeds like clover and bindi and capeweed. So that's called a selective herbicide. And then there are non-selective herbicides, which they kill everything that they touch. So that's if you've got big areas that you need to control your weeds, then you'd use a non-selective

0: herbicide or something with a shield, very good texture there, so to stop it spreading onto plants that you don't want to be affected by that herbicide.
1: Great to chat once again. We'll do it again soon. I really appreciate you being with us this morning.
0: Will do. Thanks very much. Have a great day.
1: Angie Thomas from Yates, talking all things gardening, talking with us today predominantly about things that are blooming quickly and early and what to do about it. It's coming up to the latest ABC News. Francis Leach with you here on ABC Radio Overnights.
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0: ABC News with David Rollins. A national emergency has been declared in Colombia, where at least 77 people have been killed after a magnitude 7.4 earthquake hit the country's west. The epicentre of the quake was in the sparsely populated coffee-growing region on the country's Pacific coast, but has also been felt in major cities. It follows twin earthquakes in June in neighbouring Venezuela that have killed more than 6,000 people. Colombia's president, Abelardo de la Illesprilla, who was sworn in just last week, says he is dedicating the coming days and weeks to responding to the disaster.
1: Personally, I am going to lead these actions to bring solutions to our people in the department of Chocó, in the coffee growers axis, and in other areas of the country that have been affected.
0: A political scientist based in Qatar says Israel's rejection of a US-brokered peace plan for Gaza is likely to escalate tensions between the two countries. Hamas has announced it's prepared to lay down its weapons, but Prime Minister Benjamin Netanyahu has refused to withdraw the Israeli military from the strip until the group is, quote, genuinely disarmed. Miran Kamrava from the Georgetown University in Qatar says the issue is likely to further highlight the split in the Republican Party over Israel.
2: And so there's that tension, and I think what we have is how American elected politicians will be able to massage public messaging moving forward, particularly in light of the upcoming midterm elections.
0: Police in eastern India have used tear gas and water cannon to disperse thousands of young people protesting against alleged manipulation in civil service exams. With more on this story, here's the BBC's Anbarasan Ethirajan.
3: The young protesters are demanding a federal investigation into the irregularities. The protests follows weeks of youth-led demonstrations in Delhi that led to the resignation of the country's education minister over National Medical School entrance test paper leaks. The demonstrations are seen as reflecting wider frustration among young Indians who see government examinations as a key route to employment in a country where millions compete for limited public sector jobs.
0: Federal Transport Minister Catherine King says Jetstar's decision to introduce new fees for overhead carry-on baggage is a bit rough. From February the 2nd next year, the budget airline will charge for cabin luggage in overhead lockers, allowing only a small underseat bag at no extra cost. Jetstar says the changes will help keep fares low, streamline boarding, and help more flights depart on time. Ms. King says the public needs to hold the company to account for those commitments.
4: It's a bit rough, to be frank. I think, you know, having to pay to put your bag up in the locker, but that's a matter that a private company has made a decision to do. They've said that that means that they're going to get people on planes quicker and they're going to get off on time and that they're going to have lower airfares. Well, let's hold them to account for that.
0: Victoria Police has arrested five teenagers over a series of attacks on men linked to the use of dating apps and social media, bringing the total number of arrests to almost 50. Georgia Linton-Williams has the story.
5: Police allege groups of offenders have been posing as legitimate users of the platforms to lure men into meeting them. The victims are then assaulted, robbed, threatened, and subjected to homophobic comments. Last week, police arrested five teenagers aged 16 to 18 after 11 of these kinds of incidents were reported in the greater Dandenong area. Some of the charges laid out to the teens include armed robbery, kidnapping, intentionally causing injury, and sexual assault. Victoria Police say to date, 47 people have been arrested for similar attacks across

0: across the state, and 113 incidents have been reported since January 2024.
1: There's been disappointment following the announcement that the Laneway Music Festival has dropped Perth and Adelaide from their 2027 tour schedule. Jono Wakeley has the details.
2: Laneway says the decision is about making the festival's Australia and New Zealand tour easier to manage, but they've stressed it's not a permanent goodbye to either city and more of a see you soon. The touring festival has also confirmed that it'll be moving its Queensland leg from the Gold Coast back to Brisbane. 2027's edition will also hit Sydney, Melbourne and Auckland. South Australia's government says the decision to drop South Australia and Western Australia is disappointing, but conceded that festivals and concert tours have been struggling with the logistical difficulties of nationwide touring.
3: The weather for Queensland. Skies mostly sunny and dry, turning partly cloudy in the southwest. Watch for patchy morning fog from Townsville to Cooktown. Morning frost across the southern and central interior. Minimum temperatures below average overall and well below average in the central interior. You should see maximum temps above average in the north and east above Bundaberg and below average in the Channel Country. Light to moderate westerly winds in the south and centre. Light and variable elsewhere. 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
6: Good morning to you, Francis Leach here on ABC Radio Overnights on this Tuesday morning. Coming up this hour, we're going to give you the state of the nation. We're going to look at some of the big stories that are happening over the last 24 hours and keep you up to date with everything that people have been talking about on ABC Radio around the country. And make sure that you are across the stories that matter to you and take your calls on 1300 800 222, 1300 800 222. We're also wanting to hear from shift workers. I'm new to this job and I know there are lots of people out there right now. 4 a.m. alarm's gone off somewhere, maybe at 1 a.m, wherever you are. It's gone off and you're thinking, I've got to get up and get ready for work. You might already be at work. You might be towards the end of your shift. This country runs on people working odd hours like we are because we're a 24/7 society. So we want to meet a few with you. I want to talk to you, find out what you're doing, what job you're doing, what your shift is like, what your roster's like, all of those things, and why you do the work you do, why you might be up at this time working. So if you are a shift worker, you're getting ready for the job today, you might be finishing, you might be in the middle of it, we'd love to hear from you. Give us a call on 1300 800 222 when we get around to it, and we'll definitely have a chat. I want to do this on a regular basis, get to know the shift workers of Australia. This is your time. This is our time. 1300 800 222 or 0437 774 774. 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First though, for everyone in the southern part of the country, it's been soggy. Ain't it been wet? Here's Eurythmics on ABC Radio Overnight.

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0: Always happy to take your calls on whatever issue you want to raise on the open line. And we are going to talk shift workers in a little while too. So if you're a shift worker, you need to get on the phone too, 1300 800 222. But the open line this morning, one of the big issues, Canberra today coming up, Parliament resumes and the heat will be on the federal government over its gambling reforms following the 2 days of Senate hearings last week, which heard some startling claims about the behaviour of major gambling companies and its inducements offered to problem gamblers, which the industry rejected outright, but it certainly has put the pressure on the Labor government in relation to its current suite of reforms and whether they go far enough, and also on the crossbench, on the Liberal Party and the Nationals, as to whether they will support that legislation or maybe join the Greens and others in asking the government to go further in restricting gambling and gambling advertising, I should say. The Prime Minister has met this morning to discuss, or yesterday morning to discuss these topics, including gambling, and he had some comments to make afterwards about where his government stood.
3: Further work and amendments that will be carried, I think, with bipartisan support about inducements and making sure that those issues are dealt with in a constructive way, making sure that we get the balance right between people who want to go along and have a punt on a Saturday at the races, but also that problem gambling is actually dealt with.
0: Prime Minister Anthony Albanese speaking yesterday about this issue, which will be top of mind for many in Parliament today in Canberra. Your thoughts? How far is too far in regulating gambling advertising?

0: and the activities of big corporate gambling entities that are so prevalent in our sports environment these days. Give us a call, 1300 800 222, or you can text through on 0437 774 774. Let's speak first up with Amber in Parramatta today. Hi, Amber, how are you going?
1: Hi, Francis. Good. How are you?
0: I am well. What's on your mind this morning?
1: Well, I think there's a very worrying trend, and Australia's not alone in the world, and we're affected by a lot of what's going on everywhere. But the big thing I find is most disconcerting is the way the political landscape has been shaken up in such an extreme way so quickly, but it's really an underlying current where the people, the 80% of us, feel that we're being carried along in a way we don't want to go. And I think it's in many ways, gambling is one of them, you know, but it's the big end of town, the influence that they have, the a lack of accountability in a lot of areas. And it's very frustrating. The people are very, even frightened, you know, about the way the country's going. We've got Pine Gap, we don't know what they're doing. And there's a lot of secrecy in government, all sides, that leaves us wondering what the country stands for now and what Australia is.
0: Yeah, there's always been government secrecy. I think there's, in terms of national security, there's always a need and reason for some of that, no doubt about that. But also, do you think, Amber, people are enough engaged civically? And what I mean by that, it's easy to be critical of government and be concerned about the way that communities and society is evolving. But do we engage enough in our own communities and get involved civically to have an impact ourselves rather than just being passive and hoping the politician's going to fix it for us?
1: Well, I don't know that people are able to. I think we feel very powerless. I think we feel very disconnected because we've got so many people now in a country like Australia that didn't have the issues before of the homelessness of families, of single people not being able to support themselves properly with the cost of living and the way things are going. Mm. And all segments of the community have been siloed in little pockets of, disadvantage. And I don't think they've got the time, the energy or the money to focus on, you know, the bigger picture where we're all headed.
0: Yeah, I think really, it's a good point. If you don't give people the opportunity to look after their material needs, it's hard to get them to focus on other more, I guess, philosophical or civic ideas. But look, I appreciate your call, Amber. Thanks a lot. Let's speak to Jennifer on the Gold Coast this morning on the Open Line. Good morning, Jennifer. How are you going?
2: Oh, very well, thank you. Look, about the gambling advertising, when they stopped the cigarette advertising back in the 90s, the sky didn't fall in. Sport just went off and found other sponsors. And I don't understand why all these 50, 60,000 and more cars that are coming in from China, why can't we go to some of these Chinese car companies, just like we went to Toyota back in the 1990s? Toyota are one of the sponsors of the AFL. Why can't we get some of the profit that the Chinese are bringing all these cars in and all the money's going back out of Australia? Why can't we get some of these people to sponsor the sport?
0: Well, that's the – I mean, you make a point that those opponents – and we spoke with Tim Costello on the program last week about the intransigence of some within federal politics to actually move on a total ban on gambling advertising, in that the sports bodies are dependent on that revenue they get from gambling. But as you point out, Jennifer, in cricket, certainly, and remember the smoking advertising was very much prominent right throughout my childhood. The Test Series was sponsored by a major cigarette brand, so much so that it was absolutely lockstep represented in my head with the game itself, until it wasn't. And cricket survived and prospered. So you're right, that dependency on that gambling dollar is something that's easy for the major sporting codes to hang on to, and the hard work of finding other sponsors and the television corporations as well, the big old media companies who rely on that money. It's a threat to their current way of doing business, but there's got to be another way to do it. If that money's out there, it can be found. Thanks for your call. Let's speak to Ken in Ipswich this morning. Hi, Ken.
3: How are you going, Francis?
0: I'm well. What's your thoughts on it? How far is too far when it comes to the federal government's attempt to deal with the genuine community concern around the proliferation of gambling ads and its connection to our sport?
3: Well, with gambling in general, when the pokies first came in Queensland back in the 90s, right, the Logan City Council, after 18 months, their default rate was 300%. And because of that, when people struggle to pay the rates, all councils play hardball with them now because of that. And the other thing is the pub across the road, since pokies have come in, they refuse to announce New Year on New Year's night because they don't want the people playing the pokies to pause.
0: Yeah, that's one of those things, isn't it, that people find really offensive. And I've got to say that this particular suite of legislation does not deal with poker machines. It's purely involved with sports gambling and sports advertising. So yeah, that's another fight to be had all together, Ken. But yeah, it certainly has had a major impact, and there is a. Certainly, you know, the proliferation of gambling through poker machines. And the Prime Minister points out regularly that the majority of money being gambled is still through those machines. And that's not contained in this particular legislation. But do you avoid pubs now that have pokies, or is it impossible to do?
3: Well, I go to a pub well away from here because they don't have the emphasis on pokies.
0: Yeah.
3: It's an old style pub down the road.
0: Yeah, it's interesting you say that, Ken, because lots of pubs now, you know, particularly in the cities, actually advertise themselves as a non-pokies pub as a point of difference, so people like you can go there without that being there.
3: Exactly right. And they discriminate, these pubs with pokies, they discriminate against the people who don't pay the pokies.
0: Good to talk to you, my friend. Thanks for talking.
3: Okay.
0: 1-300-800-222 is the number to call on the open line this morning. Let's stay in Queensland, in Brisbane, with Debbie. Hello, Debbie. Welcome to the program.
4: Thank you, Francis. Francis, I'm utterly sick of seeing these betting ads. It doesn't matter on what medium platform you're looking at, whether it's online, television, radio. It just is a constant bombardment. And as AI becomes more sophisticated, the messaging is going to further indoctrinate, particularly our children. And for me, I feel very uncomfortable seeing sport alongside betting. We got rid of alcohol. We got rid of smoking associated with sport. Look, I'm not a great fan of fast foods, but being associated with sport. However, they've got the money, and that is obviously attractive to the sporting codes. But as far as the betting goes, to me, the companies are there for one reason, and that's to make a profit. There's no ethics in what they do. It's purely about profit. And as I said, with AI, we've seen what AI does in election campaigns. And as I said, as the more sophistication that it builds into its systems, the messaging is going to become more intense. I just wonder too, Francis, a question I was going to ask you, in terms of the government, whether it's a Labor government, Liberal government, often they're afraid of a campaign being run against them leading up to an election, particularly by the betting companies and maybe even the sporting codes. I'm just wondering, does either of the major parties knock back donations from betting companies? Like, I think the ALP has knocked it back from the tobacco companies, and I'm just wondering, have they got a rule in place with the betting companies?
0: I think they do. I think the Labor Party does. I can't speak for the Liberal Party and whether it does, but I think the Labor Party does. And you can actually search that too. If you go to the AEC website, all of those donations now are public and listed. Every year that the parties have to list their donors and how much money is donated. So if there's an interest there, you can certainly find that out, because all of that has to be very much transparent, as we found out recently in relation to One Nation and some of the donations that they were supposed to have taken that hadn't been actually registered. That's a big problem, because it increasingly financial donations to political parties is a very hot topic, and we know that the federal government last year changed the funding arrangements around federal elections, which had an impact on minor parties and independents as well. So if you really want to check it out, the AE website, you can find out exactly who is donating what money to who. So at least we have that level of transparency. Thank you, Debbie.
4: Thank you.
0: Let's speak to George in Lakemba on ABC Radio Overnight. Hi, George. Welcome to the open line.
5: Yeah, g'day, Francis. Quickly in regards to what that just lady just said, yeah, it is, I think, basically illegal or certainly unwise for the major parties or anybody to accept gambling money. But there's a scandal at the moment, a funding scandal going on in New South Wales about backdoor methods where money can be funneled from illegal donors, like one of the donors involved is somebody who owns a chain of hotels. So big conflict of interest as regards gambling there. So, I think technically they're not allowed to, but they can get backdoor methods, as we know. But what I wanted to mention briefly was about advertising. A lot of people have been saying, "Oh, well, tobacco advertising, when that went, the sporting organisations and the networks, TV networks, could reasonably replace the advertising." But as we know, the advertising landscape has changed, incredibly, and a lot of the TV networks are struggling, and radio networks, as we know, commercial radio networks, to stay on air, basically, and sports. One of the few things that kind of keeps them going, and then as a result of gambling advertising that goes with it. So it's a bit of a Faustian bargain, sort of, because if we want the sports on free-to-air TV, there aren't many advertisers that are rushing to free-to-air television now. It's all basically going online, as we know, and that's the trouble. If the TV networks go offline in terms of sport, it'll go on the streaming platforms and on the internet, and then people will be gambling on the internet, and there'll be virtually no controls that you can put on at that stage. So, yeah, be careful what you wish for in terms of advertising.
0: Good perspective to give us, George. Thank you very much.
5: Cheers.
0: One through. Thank you, everyone who caught up on the open line this morning. Francis Leach with you here on ABC Radio Overnights. And in a moment, we're going to talk to our first shift worker.
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12: This is Overnights with Francis Leach.
0: Good morning to you, shift workers of Australia. This is your time. Each morning I'm going to talk to a different shift worker from all over the country and find out what you do, why you're here, and how you manage. It's important that we find out. This is our own little shift worker census. It's census day, so why not? Jessica's on the road. She's the first one we're talking to in our Shift Workers of Australia conversation. How are you, Jessica? Welcome to the program.
13: I'm calling. How are you?
0: I'm well. Now, you're on the road, so you're a little bit muddy on the phone, but where are you off to? What sort of work do you do?
13: So I'm off to Tweed at the moment for a holiday, but I am a shift worker that is the port worker. I work from 6 a.m. to 6 p.m. or 6 p.m. to 6 a.m. And I work with people that have 24-hour support with complex behaviours, brain injuries, challenging situations where there are just have behavioural concerns, and it's a pretty exciting and thrilling job.
0: So are you in that shift that you do, are you in their proximity the entire time, or are you on call?
13: No, I'm with them for the whole time. So then I'll switch over with another support worker, and then they take over because they've got 24-hour support.
0: So it's a 12-hour shift. That's a long shift, isn't it? So is it on a four-day roster? Do you 4 days on, 3 days off? How do you work it?
13: So there's a team of girls and of like five, and then we just divide that between the week. And if one girl has a holiday or needs a day off, we just fill it in for her.
0: And why do you love the job? Because obviously the hours and the length of each shift is demanding. So what do you get out of doing it?
13: I think you have to be on your toes. Like, I've had things thrown at my face, people grab my steering wheel, my hair pulled, people try and touch private areas.
0: You're not selling it in as a lot of fun, Jessica. It sounds fairly full on.
13: Well, I can't sit down and sit in an office. So for something that's like I have to watch every second and know what to do and how to settle them in behavioural situations, it's very, very like stressful, but I keep my cool. People overlook these people. People see them as troublemakers, but really they come from homes that have severe PTSD or a traumatic brain injury, and no one just gives them the time of day. So I can see inside past the the shelves that everyone sees.
0: Well, we're so appreciative that you're doing the work that you do. Just on a personal note, how do you manage your own life, your home life, and that sort of shift in shifts, which means there's not a regular pattern? How's that going?
13: To be honest, at first I was a bit crazy, but, you know, I just take my happy pills and go on a holiday here and there.
0: Fair enough. And where's your holiday? Where are you heading to?
13: We're heading to Tweed at the moment.
0: Well, safe driving and a well-earned rest. Thanks for talking to us and being our very first shift worker of Australia.

0: Thank you so much for taking my call. Have a good night or day, wherever you are.
1: Thank you, Jessica. And we'll do it again tomorrow. We'll meet another shift worker and you can tell your story, which will be great to hear from you here on ABC Radio Overnights. Now, one of our callers mentioned just a moment ago about the impact of AI, artificial intelligence, and it's increasingly a big issue. It will be one of the issues discussed in Canberra today as well, how the government's going to try to respond to South Australian Premier Peter Malinauskas suggesting that we need a full-on inquiry of, and a commission to deal with artificial intelligence. We're going to speak with Professor Toby Walsh, Chief Scientist and Laureate Fellow and Scientist Professor of AI at University of New South Wales in just a moment, about the latest developments in the States, including the moment last week when an AI model, which was being trialled, escaped its safe environment, its safe box, and got out into the real world and caused enormous alarm that it might be capable of serious damage. So we'll do that with Professor Walsh after we hear from Australia's own Pete Murray here on ABC Radio Overnights.

0: Take us back to 2006. Pete Murray there from his album See the Sun. That was Opportunity.
1: This is Overnights with Francis Leach.
2: ABC Overnights, Francis Leach with you on this Tuesday morning. Now, artificial intelligence developing very, very rapidly. And I know it's very, very difficult to keep up with what is happening and what the implications of it are. Not only for you and me,

0: able to escape what would be considered safe environments and then get out into the real world, and who knows what happens next after that. It's rather scary. Professor Toby Walsh is with us from the University of New South Wales. He's an expert in artificial intelligence, its development and attempts to regulate this new frontier. And he joins us here on Overnights this morning. Good morning, Professor Walsh. How are you?
1: Good morning. Yes, perhaps also because it is keeping your listeners awake.
0: It is keeping our listeners awake a little bit because of the consequences of it. So when you heard about this meeting, what was your initial reaction?
1: Well, unsurprising, there have been a number of incidents in the last couple of weeks where, as you say, AIs have escaped from their security environment and caused some trouble. And people are starting to wake up to the fact that AI's now got some serious cyber capability. And it's meaning that we're at significant risk of people attacking us with these AI tools.
0: So for people who don't understand, what are these companies doing when they're testing AI models? And when you say secure environments, what does that actually mean?
1: So they're seeing how capable the models are, uncovering cyber vulnerabilities. So our lives run on computer these days, but our banks, our financial institutions, every company. And they're seeing how easy these AI systems can hack into these find security vulnerabilities, find information that's supposed to be hidden behind passwords and so on. This is a way both of protecting systems so that the AI tools in the wrong hands will be used by people to attack people's computer systems, but equally they're being given to the banks and financial institutions so that they can try and find the vulnerabilities and fix them. So it's the usual story with artificial intelligence. It's a double-edged sword. The same tools that are helping us try and make our computer systems more safe and secure in the wrong hands being used by people to attack our computer systems.
0: And that's the real fear, isn't it? Because unlike, say, with nuclear weapons, where you have to be a state actor really to have the technology, money, time, and resources to build a weapon, with AI, given the proliferation of the technology, how cheap it really is, and how we are all interconnected and interdependent, there is no such boundaries at the moment, theoretically, around anyone being able to develop something that could be really harmful.
1: Yeah, there's two novel challenges here. First of all, it's given these cyber capabilities to everyone and anyone, every Tom, Dick, and Harry now, who previously didn't have the IT skills to be able to hack into your computer, can just access one of these AI tools, which are widely available, and attack your computer systems. And then secondly, those attacks now are not going to come at human speed, they're going to come at machine speed. And probably the only way you can defend yourself is to use AI tools to be able to deal with it. So it is troubling. But now, before people get too worried, I mean, some of the language, I think, is rather overinflated what the threat is. The systems actually, the AI systems, the AI bots have never actually escaped. What in all the circumstances, what happened was that they were given limited internet access and they were able to work out how to get complete unlimited internet access and then access computers on another system and find information that was supposed to be hidden there. The AI hasn't actually escaped its bounds. It hasn't gone off and started running on other people's computers. It's still running on the same computer it was set off, although it was able to access information and get onto computer systems and find files that it was supposed not to have been able to do.
0: We're speaking with Professor Toby Walsh from the University of New South Wales about AI and the meeting in the White House just late last week, with the big companies about AI safety and AI regulation of a sort to ensure that it doesn't break out and become rogue. There is this AI model called Mythos, Professor Walsh, which does raise serious alarm bells, so much so that the United States and the Trump administration had suggested to the company that developed it that it should not be open source, that people shouldn't be able to access it, that it should only be, at this stage, the US government and US properties who use it. Why was Mythos? What do we know about Mythos being so potent?
1: Mythos is the latest cutting-edge model from a company called Anthropic, who also produced the Claude chatbot that many of your listeners might be using. It was found to have very serious cyber capabilities, and indeed they decided that they would not release it to begin with to the general public because it was too dangerous. They actually

0: He stick to a select group of companies, banks, and tech companies, Microsoft, the Linux Foundation, so that they could actually try and uncover all the sign of cyber vulnerabilities in computer systems and have them fixed before this tool was made available to the public. That was, you know, a responsible thing for the company to do, but I do worry a bit that we were relying upon the goodwill of the company to do the right thing. And as, for example, they only gave the access to the Mythos tool to a few select American banks. No banks in Australia or Europe or anywhere else were given access to try and for them to fix the vulnerabilities in their computer systems. So I suspect, well, it's unsurprising then that the US government stepped in, but I expect, you know, Australian governments, other governments to be stepping up themselves and saying, well, what about us? How are we going to be protected?
1: Well, that's it, isn't it? It becomes a strategic play now, doesn't it? In the sense that, I know in June, the United States government issued a voluntary order to those companies saying you need to submit all your AI models to us before they're released to the public so we can vet them. Now, that's been watered down a little bit, but it does show that there is the potential for governments like the United States to be gatekeepers on the future of AI and how and who gets access to it. So there could be different classes of AI users, and that becomes an economic and a strategically powerful weapon to wield in negotiations. So if Australia is doing a trade deal with the United States could say to Australia, give us X, Y, and Z, or else you don't get access to the next model of this particular AI machine or AI model, and therefore your competitive advantage in that space will be severely diminished.
0: You're 100% right. It is becoming a sovereign bargaining chip. And then to complicate the matter further, of course, to look at the race that's happening between China and the United States. China is building these AI models as well. They're building models that are very similar capability. But China's going about it in a very different way, quite a challenging way, which is that they're open sourcing all of their models. So anyone can download the Chinese models and run them on their own computer, which is fantastic for distributing this technology to the masses, but equally is putting these capable tools in the hands of everyone.
1: So, Professor Walsh, are they doing that, you feel, in order to undermine that competitive advantage that the Americans are trying to establish by being gatekeepers?
0: Well, that's one interpretation of how this is unfolding. It certainly is. From the consumer's perspective, it's certainly helping to drive the prices down. The price of accessing these AI tools keeps on falling, in part driven by the competition that the companies, the US companies, are seeing from Chinese models and the prospects of people being able to run the models pretty much for free on their own computers. So from the consumer's perspective, from a security perspective, though, it is troubling because none of these rules and regulations that we talked about in the White House apply to the Chinese and other open weight models.
1: Professor Toby Walsh is with us from the University of New South Wales, talking about the most recent attempts to discuss AI regulation in the United States and the fear of AI training models, really powerful ones, escaping into the real world. Obviously, the fears are real and the potential for this technology to add harm to the world is real, but also do we always lose sight of the possible potential for it to provide massive breakthroughs in the realm of medicine and science and elsewhere that might actually improve the quality of life? What are you and your academic colleagues hearing about what frontiers might be about to be smashed?
0: That's the thing that really excites me. Along with these challenges that we talked about, there are significant opportunities starting to rise. I mean, it's transforming the way we go about science. We're seeing, for example, new drugs being discovered by artificial intelligence. I mean, my favorite example is the latest antibiotic was not discovered by humans, but by artificial intelligence. They came up with a new antibiotic. We're running out of antibiotics. We're still over-prescribing the existing antibiotics we've got. We're still prescribing penicillin, the first antibiotic that was discovered by chance by Alexander Fleming some 70-odd years ago. We're getting drug-resistant bacteria because we're over-prescribing the existing antibiotics we've got. So it's very lucky for us that AI has come along. And it's helping us discover new antibiotics. And this latest antibiotic that was discovered by artificial intelligence, there's a patent out and it's on clinical trial at the moment. What's really exciting is that it works in a completely different way than the existing human-discovered antibiotics we know about. And there's every hope and expectation that the drug-resistant bacteria The superbugs that we're getting in hospitals now won't be resistant to this new antibiotic because it works in a completely different way. So we're going to see many other examples of how AI is transforming healthcare, AI is transforming education. So I'm, along with these challenges and risks, there's a significant upside also to be had.
1: Yeah, it's a high wire act. There's no doubt about it, and we're watching it happen in real time. Really great to talk to you, Professor Walsh. We might stay in touch as these issues develop because they're not going away.
0: Indeed, they're not going away.
1: Thanks for talking to us on ABC Radio Overnights. Professor Toby Walsh from the University of New South Wales.
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0: Welcome to your Tuesday. Kate Mead, ABC reporter, is going to be joining me after the next ABC News to look at the stories that have been happening or bubbling up today that are going to be on your news services across the country. At the State of the Nation, we'll look at some of the things that have been happening over the last 24 hours. And as you heard there from Professor Toby Walsh, AI and artificial intelligence is one of the big issues that the government and Parliament will be dealing with over the remaining half of this year as they return to Canberra today. And on the 7:30 report last night, or on ABC Radio, James Wakelin was with Samantha Donovan on PM talking about the proposal from South Australian Premier Peter Malinauskas for an inquiry of commission to be set up to try to deal ongoing with the changes that artificial intelligence poses.
4: Well, the Premier's just been over in the US for the last week or so, and he's been talking to places like OpenAI, he's been talking to Anthropic, he's been talking to Apple, and he obviously was there to talk about the AI data centres that are being built in South Australia at the moment. And he was also there to talk about what AI is doing for society more in general. And out of that, he's obviously got this idea that he needs to look more closely into what's actually happening with AI in society, what it will mean for the workforce, what it will mean for jobs into the future. And the Premier was very clear when he spoke to the media today about some of the potential threats.
5: When it comes to artificial intelligence, I genuinely believe we are at a really important fork in the road where we can choose to allow this industry to come to our country and evolve in a way that is unregulated and unchecked, and we will be subject to the determinations it makes rather than the other way around. Or we can choose to set the agenda. We can choose to set the guardrails and the policy frameworks to ensure that we use AI in a way that puts people first rather than people finding their world changing around them without their interests being heard.
6: The South Australian Premier, Peter Malinauskas. And James, do we know much as yet about the terms of reference for the Royal Commission?
4: No, not so much the details around it. Clearly, it's going to be looking at some of these existential issues that are now being confronted by everyone who's looking at AI. But we do know that they're going to take 4 to 6 weeks to come up with the terms of references. We know that they're going to have three commissioners that are going to look at that. They will look at potentially bringing people in from overseas with the expertise required. And the Premier's also said that we need to get this out to people certainly by the middle of next year. With the pace of change that we're seeing with AI, the Premier said he was very aware that this needs to happen quickly. But one thing that was interesting in his press conference, the Premier did say that they wouldn't actually be looking at the data centres themselves. So some of those environmental issues that people are raising when it comes to actually building the data centres required for the AI, this will simply be looking at AI itself, what it's actually going to do to society, the job impacts, as well as, I guess, the pluses and benefits. He talked about what it might mean for health and the improvements there. So trying to, I guess, get ahead of it rather than have AI dictate where things go.
6: Did he explain why data centres won't be looked at?
4: Only in the sense that he sees that as less of an issue. He says they've got a framework for that that they are happy with and that they didn't need to look at it any further, and they needed to basically look at the bigger picture, which is what AI will do itself rather than the infrastructure.
6: As I recall, the idea of a social media ban for teenagers came from the South Australian government and Peter Malinauskas. Do you think this idea of an inquiry into artificial intelligence could be something that the federal government takes a look at as well?
4: Well, it is interesting that it is really something that the federal government is looking very firmly at the moment as well. It's a global issue. But again, the Premier has tried to get ahead of it, like he did with the social media ban that was then picked up federally. And it was interesting to see that the Premier actually did say that he hadn't talked to the Prime Minister about this idea of the Royal Commission. So we'll see if there's another federal takeover of this one.
0: James Wakeland from the ABC talking to Samantha Donovan on ABC Radio's PM last night about the Premier of South Australia, Peter Malinauskas, suggesting an ongoing commission of inquiry into artificial intelligence and its impacts. State of the Nation is what we're doing here on ABC Radio overnight, having a look at some of the stories that happened yesterday that will be also with you today too. And one of them is what's happening to our roads. And I know that this is big for everybody listening who calls in overnight, who is out there driving. Potholes and road damage continuing to make road use and driving a hazard. And with heavy rain and difficult conditions, that seems to have been exacerbated significantly in some parts of the country. Yesterday on ABC Radio Breakfast in Melbourne, callers were calling in to talk about just how much carnage was on the road because of the poor weather and the deteriorating roads and potholes. Gary, one caller who was calling in from the Princess Highway, was talking about what he was seeing out there.
7: On the approach to Melbourne, out at Bunyip River, which is out Druin Way, there's a major pothole in the freeway, and there was at least 20, maybe 30 cars with broken rims, and for about 15 kilometres thereafter, cars were pulled over with damaged rims, especially the modern cars with low-profile tyres. I've never, ever seen anything like it.
0: That's Gary, who called ABC Radio Breakfast in Melbourne yesterday about cars being damaged by potholes. And that issue in Victoria is going to be a significant one in the upcoming state election, and it continues to be one. No doubt right around the country, I know Queensland listeners have called in previously on this program, particularly on Bruce Highway and elsewhere, where potholes and the upkeep of roads make road safety and driving hazardous and difficult. So let's talk about that after the news with Kate as well. Have you been the victim of a pothole, particularly if you have those low-profile tyres? They sound like they're a recipe for disaster when they hit a pothole. How much did the repair cost? Does insurance cover it? And are you seeing increasingly more and more potholes on the roads that you drive? I mean, it should be one of those things you'd hope that we'd have a handle on keeping up to date with road maintenance, a sort of basic service provided to make sure that we can all get around safely. But it seems that either lack of resource, lack of ability to get the job done, and of course increasing pressure on our roads and deteriorating weather as well, which is making life pretty difficult on our roads and having an impact on road quality, all of these things are combining to make potholes a serious concern for everybody. So we'd love to hear from you on that and take your calls as well. And we'll do that after the news with Kate. First though, Roxy Music and Avalon here on ABC Overnight's Francis Leach with you. Good morning.

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0: morning. This is ABC News with David Rollins. More than 110 people have been killed after a powerful earthquake hit Western Colombia, with dozens trapped in damaged and destroyed buildings. The worst impacted area is the Risaralda province, a coffee-growing region between the cities of Medellin and Cali, where more than 40 are dead. The 7.4 magnitude quake has been felt as far away as the capital Bogota and neighbouring Ecuador and Panama. Colombia's freshly inaugurated president, Abelardo de la Espria, is urging the nation to stay strong and united.
1: No están solos.
2: You are not alone. Colombia has a president who cares about the people and who will do everything in his power to help them in the most difficult moments. Strong for the homeland.
0: Iran's president says he's recently spoken with the country's supreme leader, saying they discussed the need to present a united front to the world. President Masoud Pezeshkian has described a nearly seven-hour meeting with Ayatollah Mujtaba Khamenei in an interview with state television. The supreme leader hasn't been publicly seen since being injured in strikes that killed his father and predecessor, Ali, and triggered the war with the US and Israel. Pezeshkian did not specify when or where the meeting took place, but says the two had constructive talks.
3: There are two things weighing on.
0: Australia's housing downturn is deepening ahead of the Reserve Bank's latest interest rate decision later today. National property prices have fallen about 2% over the past 4 months, while Westpac says mortgage applications have dropped by a fifth since the federal budget in May. Westpac chief economist Lucy Ellis says high interest rates and uncertainty around government policy are both weighing on demand and could help further rate rises at bay.
4: So Peter Malinowskis has...
3: There are two things weighing on the housing market at the moment. Interest rates are high and a restraint on the economy. And, of course, there's a lot of uncertainty that's been engendered by the policy changes announced in the budget. And those two things together are causing people to pull back a bit, be less inclined to buy a new property, particularly investors.
0: The Premier of South Australia is moving to shape how artificial intelligence is used and regulated, launching a royal commission into the rapidly evolving technology. The ABC's national AI reporter, Cam Wilson, has more.
4: So Peter Malinowskis has a track record of paying close attention to the politics of technology. He's been overseas for the last week and a half in the US meeting with people from tech companies, including AI companies. I think he's very much got his finger on the pulse when it comes to this. And so what he's announced is this Royal Commission at a state level. And my understanding is, you know, compared to some of the Royal Commissions that people might think of, particularly on the federal level, that tend to be quite retrospective, the South Australian Premier has used this tool of Royal Commissions in the past to actually have a more forward-looking consideration of policy.
0: Soccer confederations representing Europe, Asia and North and Central America have accused FIFA President Gianni Infantino of deception over his failed plans to sell stakes in the World Cup to private investors. Here's the BBC's Ollie Foster.
5: We've seen Gianni Infantino move around the world trying to garner support. We know that Africa are back on side. He went to South America as well, Colombia back on side, and some of those South American nations. But this, with these three confederations, which sum up to 136 member associations, this could be, on the face of it, the end game for Gianni Infantino.
0: The head of a concussion charity says there's been no commitments from the federal government when it comes to concussion injuries for athletes. Last week, it emerged that Geelong AFL player Jake Colajasny signed an agreement taking legal liability for any future head trauma he may suffer. The AFL has issued a please explain letter to his club Geelong, which the club is expected to respond to today. CEO of Concussions Australia, Brendan Swan, says governments are checked out when it comes to concussion injuries.
6: We're just not seeing any action. We're not seeing any funding in the education space. There's plenty.

0: money in research, we know enough and a lot now to be able to be talking to our community about concussion, about the risks.
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2: And good morning on this Tuesday. It is the 11th of August. My name's Michael Clark, and it is time once again for Early Morning Country. I hope you are very well. I hope your Monday was, well, as good as Mondays go. Maybe you had a very good one and lots of things achieved. Let's hope Tuesday is going to be quite similar. If you're travelling today, all the best with your journey. Maybe it's a busy work day on the road, or perhaps in the sky, on the train tracks, however you're getting to where you need to go. It is nice to have you along this morning. Or if you're just taking it easy and maybe doing some exploring, that's great as well. If you want to brag about where you're going or what you've seen, you can always let me know on the text line. That number is 0487 993 222. Keep it handy if you want to reach out and say g'day if you've seen something interesting, if you've heard from someone interesting as well in country music circles, maybe a recent live gig that you want to tell us about, a festival you've been to or one you're looking forward to, and of course all that great music that you love. I do have a request coming up a little bit later on this morning from the wonderful Marty Robbins, such a great storyteller in his songs. And I've got a few of those as well from our Aussie acts, including Alice Benfer. That's coming along soon for you as well. So I hope you can stay with me today, wherever you happen to be. You are very welcome for our Early Morning Country family.

0: Don't you ever wonder why? You might wonder about a lot of things, but one thing you don't wonder about is the quality of Two-Tone Pony there with David Kirkpatrick there on vocals. Wonderful song from the group, formed at a wedding, in fact, at his daughter's wedding. They thought some musician friends got together, had some music, and they thought, we like this so much, we're going to do this for real. And they've had so many great songs over recent years. We love it. This is Tuesday, the 11th of August, early morning country, and it's nice to have you along wherever you happen to be, whether you're travelling at the moment, staying at home, getting ready for another busy day. It's nice to have you listening in on ABC Listen, ABC Country, and ABC Radio, particularly in Queensland, where we can check the weather details across Queensland today. Yesterday, there were a number of spots that had showers, including Brisbane, where the Ekka is at the moment. But a bit of a different story around Queensland today. Sunny in Brizzy, the wind easing, those Ekka winds, 24. Toowoomba with a sunny day, top of 19. And for Bundaberg and Maryborough, both tops of 26, Gympie 25, and all three centres sunny today. Gladstone 26, Rockhampton up to 28, and both centres sunny. Mackay sunny and 25, Townsville sunny, looking at 29 today. Cairns 29, it should be mostly sunny for you. In Mount Isa, mostly sunny and reaching 30 degrees today. Longreach up to 26, and sunny conditions are expected as you go through your Tuesday, the day after Monday.
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Alice Benfer and Saddle Dreaming. I don't spend a lot of time around horses, I confess, but I was in a pet store just the other day getting something for my cat. But I was wandering around the store and they were selling saddles. I took a look. Very impressive pieces of artwork and also functional, of course. But some of the things that you can make for horses, just beautiful. Made me think of that song, Alice Benfer there and Saddle Dreaming. And you might be really into it today if you're on the horse this morning. If there's something you need to do, you might be going out to feed the horses right now. Then I hope it's going to be a good day for them and a very good day for you. This is Early Morning Country. My name's Michael Clark. Had a message yesterday from Lullybags at Slade Point texting through on 0487 993 222 asking for a classic tune, a little bit of Marty Robbins.

Who was about to meet his death, about to meet his death. There was 40 feet between them when they stopped to make their play.

0: Yeah, someone you don't want to mess with by the sounds of things. The big iron on the hip there. Marty Robbins with a story song that goes back a number of years, and Lully Bags at Slade Point in the Mackay region. Thinking about that one this week. Thank you for your text that came through 0487 993 222. If you're getting busy on your phone this morning, you might be listening in on ABC Listen right now, and it's very easy to get in touch. Just hit that button and tell me what you're up to today.
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0: Soon I've got a track from two mates who have teamed up. They are great musicians, great friends, Dean Perrett and Jeff Brown, their new song together. But first, this one that goes back a few years from the Flying Emus.

Yeah, such a wonderful performance there from the Flying Emus. Takes us back to the 1980s and maybe some very fond memories. The song Auctioneer, Early Morning Country. Something new now from Dean Perrott and Jack Brown.

0: home. Good luck with the journey. Dean Perrott and Jeff Brown, a great song from them on Early Morning Country.
1: Good morning, Will Murray with ABC News. The president of the Queensland African Communities Council is calling for justice to be served as police investigate the alleged murder of a young man in Logan, south of Brisbane. The 21-year-old suffered fatal head injuries after a house party turned violent at Bars Scrub on July 26. 8 teenage males have been arrested and charged so far. Benny Bowl says it's a traumatic loss for the family and the entire community.
2: There's nothing that we could do or the community to comfort them or change what has happened, but we can be there to show them that our hearts are with them and we can support them as much as possible. And they're also thinking about the entire community.
1: More than 110 people have been killed after a powerful earthquake hit Western Columbia, with dozens trapped in damaged and destroyed buildings. The worst impacted areas is the Risaralda province, a coffee-growing region, between the cities of Medellin and Cali, where more than 40 people are dead. The 7.4 magnitude quake has been felt as far away as the capital Bogotá and neighbouring Ecuador and Panama. Colombia's freshly inaugurated president, Abelardo de la Espriella, is urging the nation to stay strong and united.
3: No están solos.
4: You are not alone. Colombia has a president who cares about the people and who will do everything in his power to help them in the most difficult moments. Strong for the homeland.
1: Back home now, and the big four banks are tipping the Reserve Bank to leave interest rates on hold today. Jono Wakeley has the details.
5: Commonwealth Bank, Westpac, NAB and ANZ all expect the RBA will keep the cash rate steady at 4.35%. The most recent inflation data in June showed headline inflation fell from 4% to 3.8%, while the trimmed mean, which strips out volatile items, remained steady at 3.6%. The unemployment rate was 4.4% in June, which is still elevated but below the peak of 4.5% in April. These pieces of data have been cited as the reasons the RBA should keep rates steady. However, Governor Michelle Bullock has refused to rule out further hikes.
1: In the United States, jury selection has begun in the murder trial of an ex-street gang leader accused of masterminding the drive-by shooting death of hip-hop star Tupac Shakur 3 decades ago in Las Vegas. Dwayne Davis is charged in Clark County, Nevada, with a single count of murder by use of a deadly weapon. The 63-year-old has pleaded not guilty. Davis is accused of leading a group of men to kill Shakur, who was aged 25, in a 1996 drive-by shooting near the Las Vegas Strip. Back home, and advocates are urging Queensland's unpaid carers to step out of the shadows in tonight's national census. May Argent reports.
6: The Australian Bureau of Statistics will use the nationwide headcount to help map out where vulnerable people and their families need vital community resources. The last census in 2021 recorded 3 million unpaid carers across the country. But advocates are concerned about underreporting, as many people view looking after a sick relative or elderly friend as a basic family duty. Carers Queensland Chief Executive Jim Tuohy says ticking that specific box tonight is the only way to secure government funding and public visibility.
7: They need a lot more financial support than they're currently getting. Recognition is also critical.
6: Those who receive the carer allowance and carer payment are also recognised as unpaid carers.
1: Australia's major telcos are also warning Australians filling out their census forms to be wary of impersonator scams. Luke Coleman, CEO of the Australian Telecommunications Alliance, says scammers often latch onto major events like the census to legitimise their illegal activities.
8: Just be really cautious. The ABS, the Australian Bureau of Statistics, which is conducting the census, they will never ask you for your bank details or for your credit card information. They will never ask you for money or donations. They will never ask for your passwords or for any identity documents.
1: To Queensland's weather now, and a weak ridge of high pressure will bring settled conditions across Queensland today as a high moves east across the state. Cairns headed for a mostly sunny top of 29 degrees, 29 also the top in Townsville. Mackay, a sunny top of 25. Rockhampton, 28 degrees the top today. Bundaberg, sunny and 26. Mount Isa, mostly sunny and a top of 30. In the southeast, sunny, winds westerly become

Would you like to be on the Reserve Bank board? Would you like to have that decision-making power? I think it'd be a little bit nerve-wracking because then, you know, if you were in the Reserve Bank board, you'd then drive home and you'd be in your neighbourhood and people with mortgages would be like, oh, thanks very much. No, I won't bring your bin in. No, I won't water your plants when you go away on holidays. Wonder if that happens. Not sure. Wondering today. Also, Census Day. Big one. I've already done mine. Filled it out just a couple of days ago, which they said you can. Alex said before, I'm going to get in trouble. But no, you don't get in trouble because they said if you know where you were going to be tonight, I guess if you're one of the jet set and you just never know where you're going to be, if you're very popular and you get invited to lots of places, then you need to really wait until tonight. You never know where you might be. But if not, fill it out today at some point. Don't forget, it's compulsory as well, they tell me. You can get in trouble for not doing it. And good luck with it. It didn't take all that long when I did it, though there were some questions I had to go and race away and go, oh, where was I 5 years ago? What was the address? I always forget my addresses once I've moved. They just stay in the mind at the time, and then I'm like, was it number 20 or was it number 21? Anyway, good luck with your census. It's all happening and very important to get that snapshot of Australia. I'll get a snapshot of the weather for you shortly. Twisted Title is coming up as well. Can you get my mystery song? Here's a Neil Young song. I had a text about this just a moment ago.

0: Had a text this morning from Rusty in Bowen asking the question, is Neil Young's Four Strong Winds country? No, it wouldn't be classed as country. I don't think Neil Young would want to be classed as country with that one. But it's very close to Rusty, so I thought I'd give it a spin anyway for us this morning because it is such a good song, and Neil Young is just one of those artists that I think has inspired a lot of musicians from all sorts of different musical styles over the years, including country artists. I mean, his storytelling, the lyrics, just his overall delivery, I think, is something that we hear in a lot of music even today. And he's just announced he's got a brand new album coming out soon as well. He just doesn't stop. He's like Willie Nelson. He's one of those artists that just is always powering away, doing something interesting. So a new Neil Young album coming out soon. I haven't got the title of it in front of me just yet, but I'll do a bit of a search and let you know. But yeah, certainly a powerhouse when it comes to touring, recording, and being a big part of the music industry. So Mr. Neil Young there this morning.
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0: Oh, and good morning, Jill, in Ruby Vale. She says, great choice of song. Neil Young brings back old memories. He does. He's just one of those beautiful sounds, I think, that tune particularly. So, Rusty, thank you for suggesting it. And, Jill, thank you for liking it. Now, if you've been someone who's been off to see the Odyssey recently, you might be thinking about Days Gone By, ancient history and all of that, even though the movie's got things that weren't in ancient history, like cyclops and giants and all other sorts of strange creatures. But still, it may get you thinking about ancient times, and there's a very exciting story to share with you this morning that's coming from the Mediterranean about the discovery of a Roman shipwreck. So I'll tell you that story soon as we plunge into the past.
1: From your porch to Parliament House and the world beyond, news you trust, conversations that count. ABC Western Queensland.
0: But let's take a look at the weather across Queensland for today. No warnings in place. So those strong winds that we were talking about in the southeast corner of Queensland have now eased. So today we're looking at dry and sunny conditions throughout, becoming partly cloudy in the southwest of the state during the day. Patchy morning fog in eastern Queensland between Townsville and Cooktown. And we are looking at areas of morning frost in southern and central interior parts of Queensland. But really no showers pretty much anywhere today. Maximum temperatures above average in northern Queensland and eastern Queensland north of Bundaberg. They should be below average in the Channel Country and near average elsewhere. Looking at light to moderate westerly winds in southern and central Queensland, light and variable winds elsewhere. So what's going on? We've got a weak ridge of high pressure that will bring settled conditions across Queensland today as the high moves east across the state. Now, another weaker trough will move quickly across southern Queensland on Wednesday. A new strong ridge will develop from Thursday as a new stronger high moves east across southern Australia. So a bit of change coming, but today rather settled, which we're seeing in the forecast. Across the state today, you'll get sick of me saying the word sunny, so maybe I shouldn't say it unless it's a different forecast for you. So if you don't hear anything with your community, you know it's sunny. How does that sound? Brisbane, the wind easing, those echo winds easing today as well. Toowoomba up to a top of 19. In Oakey, seeing 21. Dalton.

0: be 21. Bundaberg and Maryborough tops of 26. Gympie 25 and Hervey Bay 24. Gladstone 26. Rockhampton 28. Yeppoon a top of 26. Emerald 26. Mackay 25. Bowen 27. And Townsville 29. Charters Towers 29 degrees. Now, for further north, Cairns mostly sunny, a top of 29 degrees. Innisfail partly cloudy and 26. Weipa mostly sunny and up to 34. For Normanton, 33, sunny today. In Mount Isa, mostly sunny and 30. Eurundanjie partly cloudy and 29. Tambo with that morning frost, sunny and 24. Longreach, a sunny day and 26. To St George, partly cloudy and a top of 22. And in Bedouri, partly cloudy with 23. So not much activity in the weather today. Fairly settled. So if you're out there doing things, then maybe you can get that work done and not be bothered by the weather too much. Remember your hat, sunscreen, all of those sorts of things. Even though it is still winter, we still have those UV alerts in place today.
1: Alan Jones was a broadcasting powerhouse. 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
0: Let's plunge into history now, and literally plunge in, because we're going to catch up with some Italian divers. They've discovered an ancient Roman shipwreck off the coast of Sicily. It's believed to be more than 2,000 years old. What's even more surprising are the images of ancient Roman pottery containers, known as amphoras, used to transport the likes of olive oil and wine stacked on top of each other, strewn around the wreck site. Italy's culture minister has hailed the wreck as one of the most important underwater archaeological discoveries of recent years. Giacomo Di Mola is a fisherman and free diver, and he's told the BBC about stumbling across the historic vessel some 45 metres down on the seabed while surveying what he thought initially were rocks.
2: I was in Mazara del Vallo in Sicily for the Italian Championship of spear fishing. And during one training session, we was actually searching for a spot where we could find some fish. So mainly searching with the sonar for the rocks and for some structure where fish can hide. At some point in the bottom of 46 meters of depth, we saw in the monitor some very strange structure. And at the beginning, we was thinking that this was a rock, but it was strange, it was very big and was different from the other ones that we already found in the area. And I decided to go down and check it out. So I did my first dive in free diving. Usually one dive in free diving for me in those depths is around 2 minute 15, 2 minute 30, maximum 2:40. And just to go down, it takes you around 50-60 seconds. So, I mean, you don't have a lot of time down in the bottom. So when I was going down, the visibility was not very good. On the last 10 meters before the bottom was 4 meters maximum of visibility. So when I entered this thing, I saw some more dark, and I go to the dark and I see something that in the beginning I was thinking was a big rock. But when I was more close and I reached the bottom and I realized that it was amphoras. The visibility was not so good, but I realized that there was a lot. I was thinking around 300. But after when I called the Carabinieri and another archaeologist team, they went down with the rebreather and tanks and they measured the wreck that they say is 21 meters long, 6 meters wide, and around 2-3 meters of height. So they calculated that the amphoras could be like 800, 900, something like this. So from the shape of the amphoras, they understand from which period is the wreck.
0: What an amazing discovery. Imagine if you were the diver to find

0: And that, Giacomo Di Mola, is definitely the man at the centre of that, fisherman and free diver who discovered that off the coast of Sicily, a shipwreck more than 2,000 years old. And all of those pottery containers that are used to transport olive oil, wine, I wonder if they're still sealed. There's anything good in them still. Olive oil, anyone? I don't know. That's just amazing. It's maybe one of the something similar to a vessel like from Ben-Hur or something like that that may have been discovered. So quite a big one. If you're diving today, keep your eyes peeled. You never know what you might find. Be a bit surprising if you found a Roman shipwreck off the coast of Queensland, though. That would really be for the record books.
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0: Nice to have you along this morning. It is Tuesday the 11th of August and it is time for our Twisted Title Challenge for this morning. Our challenge from yesterday didn't last too long. It was Prince's When Doves Cry. We had that tune. So this morning, have a listen to this. It is a twisted title that is wrong. What is the correct title of the song?
2: Twice on a Minute.
0: Okay, Alex in full voice there to help you out with our twisted title this morning. Can you work out what the song actually is? Muck around with that title and see what you've got.
2: Twice on a Minute.
0: All right, have a think about it and give me a call. Telephone number for this one, 1300 630 222. I'm looking for the title of a very popular tune.
2: Twice on a Minute.
0: And it's not that. That is incorrect. Are you able to get my twisted title right for today? It's the Tuesday Challenge. And there's a song hidden in there that you might know the title for.
2: Twice on a Minute.
0: Twist it around, muck around with it. Think in opposites in some cases, then that might help you getting that one right this morning. Give me a call, 1300 630 222. Twisted title.
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0: Yes, it is your twisted title for Tuesday. What do you think of this one?
2: Twice on a Minute.
0: Any ideas what that mystery song could be this morning? 1300 630 222 if you'd like to play. Maybe you know what the title could be. We've mucked it around a bit. Few words in there, which sometimes helps. That can sometimes make it a little bit easier to do. Those one-worders can be a little bit tricky from time to time. We had that last week with the song Respect. That took a couple of days to nut out. But what about this one today?
2: Twice on a Minute.
0: All right. That is it for today. Let's see what you've got. Where are we travelling to in Queensland? Let's call in to Nanango this morning. And Bruce is here. Hello, Bruce.
5: Michael, how are you?
0: Very well. How's it looking there in Nanango this morning?
5: I'm a bit cooler. A little bit cooler.
0: Have you got some frost around at all? Or?
5: No, not over at our place, but no. It would be downtown, I'd say. Yeah.
0: Well, stay away from downtown this morning.
5: Oh, I can't. I've got to go down there. Yeah, so. Song.
0: Yes.
5: Once in a Lifetime?
0: Once in a Lifetime.
5: Yes.
0: Yes.
5: Yes.
0: Yes.
5: Oh.
0: You're right.
5: Oh, mate, I'm just doing a bunny roll around the floor. Yes,
0: you sound shocked.
5: Oh, no, I got it the last couple of mornings. I think I was too slow.
0: I know. You're a smart man when it comes to this. So I'm not surprised at all. Now, do you know who sings Once in a Lifetime?
5: I know it's a female. I know that.
0: No, it's a band.
5: A band? Once in a lot. No, I can't remember.
0: I'm going to take you back to the 1970s to Talking Heads.
5: Oh, was it Talking Heads? Was it?
0: Yes.
5: Oh, well, that's a long time ago. We'd sure have nearly forgotten that now.
0: Yeah. Well, hey, we were just talking about a 2,000-year-old shipwreck. So, you know, the 70s are a little bit more recent.
5: That's right, yeah, but there's not many people using that ship anymore.
0: No. Who knows what they'll do when they excavate it, though. That's really exciting. Hey, Bruce, well done. You've got the song this morning.
5: Thank you, Michael. You have a good one, son.
0: And have a good trip to town where it's a little bit cool today. It is the Talking Heads, Once in a Lifetime.

with a beautiful

0: Classic Talking Heads there. Once in a Lifetime, our twisted title for today. Of course, Keith Urban also had a hit song called Once in a Lifetime. We could have included that one too. Well done, Bruce. ABC News is next.
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2: 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I wanted to get back into the things I enjoyed.
3: Gardening, being around flowers.
1: ABC Western Queensland.
4: Good morning, Will Murray with ABC News. The corporate regulator is putting car insurance companies on notice after finding premiums are soaring. Business reporter Amelia Turzon with more.
5: ASIC's report found

0: found that premiums shot up 8% in a year above inflation and 42% in 5 years. It studied policies from five leading car insurers and found that renewal notices aren't clearly explaining why to customers. ASIC's Commissioner Alan Kirkland is urging people to shop around.
1: If you get a premium quote or renewal and you're not happy, push back.
0: ASIC found that one in three people who did this were given a better deal.
2: Australia's housing downturn is deepening ahead of the Reserve Bank's latest interest rate decision later today. National property prices have fallen about 2% over the past 4 months, while Westpac says mortgage applications have dropped by a fifth since the federal budget in May. Westpac chief economist Lucy Ellis says high interest rates and uncertainty around government policy are both weighing on demand and could help keep further rate rises at bay.
3: There are two things weighing on the housing market at the moment. Interest rates are high and a restraint on the economy. And of course, there's a lot of uncertainty that's been engendered by the policy changes announced in the budget. And those two things together are causing people to pull back a bit, be less inclined to buy a new property, particularly investors.
2: Federal Parliament returns after a five-week break, with the government aiming to pass a raft of legislation, including gambling ad restrictions and reforms to the NDIS. The Prime Minister appears on track to secure a deal with the Coalition in order to pass Labor's overhaul of the National Disability Insurance Scheme. Anthony Albanese is also hopeful of securing Coalition support for Labor's proposed gambling laws after making a concession to clamp down on inducements like bonus bets and early payouts. Overseas now, and Ukraine has carried out one of its deadliest drone attacks on Russia so far, killing at least 13 people in a region more than 1,000 kilometres from the Ukrainian border. Correspondent Bridget Rollison reports.
4: Ukraine launched more than 400 drones overnight into Russia, killing at least 13 people in the southern city of Nizhnikamsk after hitting a major oil refinery. Kyiv is striking deeper into Russia than ever, hitting targets hundreds of kilometres from its border. Ukraine has also been targeting Russia's version of Amazon, hitting more than 20 Wildberries warehouses as it tries to cripple the country's economy. But Russia has been stepping up its aerial attacks too, striking the regions of Zaporizhia and Kharkiv, killing at least five people and injuring dozens more.
2: Soccer confederations representing Europe, Asia and North and Central America have accused FIFA president Gianni Infantino of deception over his failed plans to sell stakes in the World Cup to private investors. Here's the BBC's Ollie Foster.
5: We've seen Gianni Infantino move around the world trying to garner support. We know that Africa are back on side. He went to South America as well, Colombia back on side, and some of those South American nations. But this, with these three confederations, which sum up to 136 member associations, this could be, on the face of it, the end game for Gianni Infantino.
2: Back home now, and more than a dozen Queensland rural nurses are getting the chance to upskill, backed by a philanthropic fund set up by the family of a scenic rim man who died from cancer. Joshua McIntosh reports.
6: Robert Soltis died from prostate cancer at Boona Hospital late last year. He spent the last 3 weeks of his life there, and during that time his wife Susan witnessed the strain on nurses from the demands of the job and the lack of resources available to them. She set up a training fund to help those nurses and to honour her late husband.
7: The very small pot of money that the Director of Nursing has at her disposal goes nowhere near funding what's needed.
6: More than a dozen rural nurses have so far benefited from the fund.
2: To Queensland's weather now, and a weak ridge of high pressure will bring settled conditions across Queensland today as a high moves east across the state. Cairns headed for a mostly sunny top of 29 degrees. Mackay, sunny and 25 today. Bundaberg, also sunny, a top of 26. Mount Isa, mostly sunny and 30 degrees. Brisbane and Ipswich, wind easing, sunny and a top of 24 degrees. The Gold Coast, also sunny and 24. Toowoomba, sunny and a top of 19. ABC News.
8: Good morning. Welcome to AM. I'm Melissa Clark in Canberra, coming to you from Ngunnawal country and acknowledging other custodians. A powerful earthquake has hit Colombia, killing more than 100 people and causing extensive damage to buildings. The epicentre of the magnitude 7

0: 7.4 quake struck west of the country's capital city, Bogota. A national emergency has been declared as families and rescue workers search for survivors. Our North America correspondent, Lauren Day, has been monitoring developments. She joined me a short time ago.
1: Yeah, Mel, this earthquake struck about 7:30 in the morning in Colombia. The epicentre was near a small rural village, San Jose del Palmar, which is about 400 k's west of Bogota. But it's been felt right across the country in a number of large cities. There have been buildings that have collapsed. People have been killed or trapped inside in the rubble in Pereira, which is in the coffee-growing region in the west of the country, and also the city of Cali, which is the third largest city in Colombia. It's about 2 million people there. There have been videos emerging of people fleeing buildings, people clinging onto pillars while an airport shakes quite violently, and a number of airports have been closed down as a result of this. And there's also a video of a Gothic cathedral partially collapsing in Manizales. So the death toll has been climbing steadily throughout the day, hour by hour, and the damage is becoming clearer as we go on through the day. But it's unknown how widespread it will be at this point. And this all comes just days after Colombia's new president, Abelardo de la Espriella, was sworn in. He was strongly endorsed by Donald Trump during the campaign, but this will be his new administration's first major crisis. He's already declared this a national state of emergency, and he has said that he will personally take charge of the government's response to this disaster. Have a listen to what he said earlier today.
2: No están solos.
3: You are not alone. Colombia has a president who cares deeply about its people and will do everything in his power to help you during the most difficult times. Stand firm for the homeland.
0: The Colombian president, Abelardo de la Espriella. So this comes not long after the devastating twin earthquakes we saw in neighbouring Venezuela. That killed thousands of people. I mean, resources must be stretched in this part of the world.
1: That's right. People will remember those devastating twin quakes in Venezuela killed more than 6,000 people, and some desperate family members there are still searching through the rubble for the remains of their relatives. And tremors have been felt there again today, as well as in Ecuador and Panama, but the majority of the damage does appear to be in Colombia at this point. As you may remember as well, a lot of international rescue teams helped out in Venezuela in the aftermath of that disaster, and again, Colombia's neighbours are pledging their support to help with this disaster. So is the US. The Secretary of State has come out today saying that the Trump administration stands ready to support the people of Colombia, as has a spokesman for the United Nations. So everyone will no doubt be worried, and those memories are so fresh from Venezuela, so they will be worried that this could be a similar scale to what we saw there.
0: North America correspondent Lauren Day there. Ukraine's president is warning more soldiers from North Korea are going to be deployed to fight for Russia. Pyongyang is increasingly being drawn into the conflict, with North Korean missiles again being used against Kyiv. North Asia correspondent Natalie Whiting has more.
4: A Ukrainian village mourns a family killed in a Russian missile strike. Weeping as five coffins arrive for a funeral. Soft toys are placed on the lids of two of them. The country's president, Volodymyr Zelensky, says the missile that killed them came from North Korea. Everything will be verified, he says, but as of now, it is a North Korean ballistic missile. According to Kyiv, it was the first time in almost a year that a North Korean missile had been fired, suggesting Russia may have received fresh stocks at a time when Ukraine's air defences are under strain. Ukrainian military intelligence said a missile unit from North Korea, potentially armed with 120 ballistic missiles, had been deployed. In a video posted to social media after the attack at the end of July, Mr. Zelensky says Russia is using the Hermit Kingdom to extend the war. The alliance between the Moscow scumbags and the deranged regime in North Korea exists for the sake of missiles, North Korean troops on our borders here in Europe, and killing our Ukrainian children, he says. And more North Korean ammunition and troops could be on the way. Volodymyr Zelensky now says a decision has been made for between 30,000 and 50,000 North Korean troops to be deployed. Dr. Go Myung-hyun from the Institute of National Security Strategy says the deployment is yet to be confirmed by a secondary source, and so it should be treated with caution until that happens.
5: North Koreans deploying that many soldiers at this juncture indicates a major escalation, and that would merit a response by the countries, not just in Europe, but also in countries neighboring North Korea, means South Korea, Japan, and other countries as well.
4: At the end of 2024, Pyongyang sent an estimated 14,000 soldiers to Russia. If it does send more, Dr. Go says it will be getting something in return.
5: There'll be high suspicion that North Korea is only doing this because they got the right price for their soldiers' lives. Last time North Korea deployed soldiers to Russia, we believe that led to the transfer of some critical technologies from Russia to North Korea.
4: This time he suspects it could receive weapon components or military technology. Next week, the United States will be conducting major joint military drills with South Korea, with a focus on responding to North Korea's evolving capabilities, acknowledging its forces are bringing lessons from the war in Ukraine home to the peninsula. This is Natalie Whiting reporting for AM.
0: To issues back at home, and if you thought your car insurance was getting more expensive, you're not alone. Premiums soared above inflation in the 2024-25 financial year, and the corporate regulator ASIC has put some car insurance companies on notice for failing to explain why costs are rising. Catherine Gregory reports.
6: Brisbane man Elio was shocked to get his latest car insurance bill, which had jumped 40% on the year before. So he gave the insurer, one of the main players, a call.
7: To try and understand why the premium was so much higher, considering there was no claims or incidences throughout my whole history with them. And they gave me a fairly general response around the conditions of insurance at the moment.
6: Not satisfied with the response, Elio took the matter further.
7: I spoke to them. We discussed that they looked back at my personal situation and the tenure that I've been with them, and they were able to offer me a reduced amount similar to the previous year, which shocked me that they were able to reduce it so much. We didn't change too much. They were trying to tweak it.
6: In the end, Elio switched insurers and ended up with a much cheaper premium.
7: I saved myself 30, 40%.
6: Elio's experience is increasingly common, according to the financial services regulator, ASIC, which looked at the renewable notices of five major insurers. ASIC Commissioner Alan Kirkland says in the 2024-25 financial year, premiums rose 8%, and between 2019 to 2024, it rose 42%, both of which are well above inflation.
8: It's not surprising then that consumers are unhappy, they're complaining, and they want to understand more about the reasons for those significant premium increases.
6: In a statement, the Insurance Council of Australia says premiums are under pressure due to extreme weather event costs, taxes, and rising vehicle repair fees. But Commissioner Kirkland says this isn't being communicated well to customers, and when customers do make complaints, about 30% end up getting a lower price.
8: Shows that the price that you are offered may not be the lowest price that you could pay. This also shows that loyalty doesn't pay.
6: Sarah Orr from consumer comparison platform Compare the Market says premiums have jumped 10% in the last 12 months for new quotes too.
9: Profit is definitely one of the factors here. It's reasonable to expect maybe some increases, but I think some of the increases we see are upwards of 20% on a premium year on year, and no one's made a claim. And that's really just absurd.
6: Commissioner Kirkland is determined the industry lift its game by being more transparent and fairer with explaining premiums to consumers.
8: And in a way that allows people to decide whether they should push back on those prices or shop around, because if people don't do that, then we end up with far too many people paying more than they could or should for their insurance.
6: The Insurance Council welcomes this and says it's looking at ways to explain premiums more clearly to customers. In a statement, the Assistant Treasurer and Minister for Financial Services, Daniel Molino, also says recent budget funding is helping to make this happen.
0: That report by Catherine Gregory and Amelia Turzon. And that's Early AM for today. I'm Melissa Clark. The time now is 6:15.
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0: There we go. Great to have your company this morning. You're listening to your Rural Report across inland Queensland, and my name is Crispian Yeomans. Now, it is pretty frosty across much of Queensland. I'll bring you some information about that. I'll also take you north to meet a hospital nurse turned grazier who's using her medical experience to improve the nutrition of cattle.
1: Adapted those parameters to suit bovine and then started testing bloods in cattle to, prove that it's beneficial.
0: First, though, the dairy industry is on the back foot over concerns that cow's milk has played a role in 3 toddler deaths in Queensland.
2: Children less than 5 should have a maximum of 500 mils of cow's milk per day. And the reason for that is that whilst cow's milk does have nutritious substances within it, more than that can stop them eating food, absorbing iron, and can lead to severe and extreme iron deficiency anemia. There have been 3 toddlers who have died in Queensland in the last 2 years, and their deaths were contributed to an excess of cow's milk. That is, they were drinking more than 1 litre of cow's milk per day. And sadly, this resulted in them developing extreme iron deficiency anemia and sadly dying. Now, I don't want to alarm families with this, because I know out there, people listening, there will be a large number of families who are drinking more, whose children are drinking more than 500 mils per day. And this is not their fault. I think the messaging about this has not been good. I think we need better health messaging about cow's milk and children.
0: That's Dr. Sally Campbell, who is a blood specialist at the Queensland Children's Hospital. She says the 3 toddlers developed iron deficiency anemia after drinking cow's milk, or too much cow's milk. Now, there's real concerns over what this could mean for the dairy industry, including in Queensland. Ben Bennett is the president of Australian Dairy Farmers, representing dairy farmers across the country. Ben, thank you for joining the Rural Report.
3: Yeah, I appreciate the opportunity to have a chat.
0: Ben, are you at the dairy shed now?
3: No, not quite. Just about to head off and go get the girls now. Yeah.
0: Very good. Now, what is your reaction to some of these concerns, and particularly the deaths of these toddlers?
3: Oh, look, hey, absolutely tragic, hey? Like most dairy farmers, we're all family people, and, that is very concerning. But I suppose, like I saw the article over the weekend, and it definitely grabbed my attention. But, I think we need to look further into the article, and, it does have further complications to what these poor little kids had. And I don't think the article, the headline really reflects the body of the article, even though you do have to read quite a bit into it.
0: Ben Bennett is the president of the Australian Dairy Farmers, representing farmers across the country. What do you believe the perception, particularly if parents and families are concerned that drinking too much milk will have a negative impact on their children, what do you think that perception could mean for the dairy industry in the country?
3: Oh, look, people have been drinking milk for hundreds, if not thousands of years. And, it is very, very concerning. I am a farmer, I milk cows myself. And, I'm not saying I'm a nutritionist or anything, and I leave that to the experts. And, all dairy farmers pay a levy to contribute to our sort of expert people, which is Dairy Australia, and I think they could produce a more informed, balanced sort of perspective of the situation.
0: Yeah, and you'll hear from Dairy Australia, nutritionist from Dairy Australia, on the Country Hour today. What do you think the impact could potentially be on dairy farmers, particularly if people start buying less milk?
3: I think the general public are aware of headlines and sort of need to know that what is behind those headlines. Like, it is very confronting, and what that headline is in that ABC article, and we definitely appreciate you yourself and the opportunity to reflect upon that headline. But I think the story needs to be noted that there sadly was more complications

0: to those terrible incidences that did happen.
1: What do you say to people who might be listening right now who have concerns about drinking milk produced in Australia?
0: Oh, look, I think on balance of the whole thing, if they definitely do have concerns, is to, consider maybe a more balanced perspective. Don't be absorbed by headlines, the media, that's their job is to sell headlines, but have a reflection of the greater story at large. And Dairy Australia has a website to consider questions, and if people have, please be more informed.
1: Ben Bennett, President of Australian Dairy Farmers, thank you for joining the conversation this morning.
0: Thank you. Cheers.
1: Next, we'll head off and look at a 3-kilometre borehole that has been drilled in the Ada Vale Basin.
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1: Now, the potential of storing hydrogen energy in underground salt deposits in Western Queensland, it's hit a pretty major setback. Millions of homes could potentially be powered by these underground batteries that are built in these salt layers. And Geoscience Australia spent $31 million to drill a 3-kilometre borehole, in part to understand this further. But it appears that borehole has missed that essential salt layer, and the Director of Energy at Geoscience Australia is Mitchell Bomer.
3: We did not find any salt, so we thought we would find it, and really this demonstrates how important drilling is, because we do all these surface geophysics, and it can only give you a picture of what you might find down that deep. So drilling allows us to really see what's there and bring it to the surface. We didn't find any halite, but we did intercept other types of evaporitic rocks. So these are rocks that are formed by the evaporation of a highly saline lake or a cut-off ocean. And we found things like geological structures and textures in the rock around that area that actually tell us that the rock salt was there in the past. What this really means is that at some point in time, the salt that was there, the halite rock salt that was there, was dissolved from this location somewhere around 325 to 370 million years ago.
1: Right. So does that mean that there is no salt underneath within the Ada Vale Basin area?
3: So the Borey salt member that you're referring to is actually a broadly understood unit that's been intercepted in other boreholes. So we know that it's there. It's not actually near or underneath the town of Blackall, but it does run in a long strip sort of along the eastern margin of the Ada Vale Basin. So we know that it's there. We didn't find it, but there are other boreholes that have found it, and it's got a fairly decent distribution across the area.
1: What do these findings potentially mean for the future of some kind of hydrogen energy storage battery project within the region?
3: For hydrogen or any sort of energy, really, our borehole gives us a really good understanding of the structural controls, the sorts of environments that the borey salt would have formed in. And so industry can take that information, and also local governments or anyone else, really, and inform their investment decisions around whether they want to proceed with this sort of thing in the region with our information to support them.
1: Yeah, that's Mitchell Bomer from Geoscience Australia, who managed that Ada Vale drilling project. No salt found, but it sounds like it may still be possible to store hydrogen energy elsewhere near Blackall, but it might cost a bit of money to explore that further.
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1: Your weather forecast, by the way, is sunny from the Gulf to the Channel Country, sunny in the Central Highlands and Capricornia, sunny in the Darling Downs and Southern Interior as well. You might be noticing those patches of frost pretty much from the Northern Darling Downs through Central Highlands and Central Queensland up to the Central West. And there is a chance that will continue, but only for the Darling Downs and Granite Belt area tomorrow. I'll take you now to northwest Queensland, the McKinlay Shire, where a cattle operation has begun mustering, but a bit later than usual. South of McKinlay, the cattle and fattening block of Toolabuck has 15,000 head of steers, and Kylie Braze, who is a former rural clinic nurse, manages the station with her partner. She says it's been a pretty busy year.
4: trucking cattle and processing cattle. The guys are all into that and doing a great job, and just recovering from post the floods with putting up fences and getting cattle back.
1: Yeah. How are you going with the recovery after the floods this year? I mean, you were saying that musterings happened a little bit later this year compared to previous years. Tell us about that.
4: Yeah, well, I didn't see my partner for about a month, I think. Maybe he might have been happy about that. So we were cut off. I was on one side of the Diamantina Channels. He was on the other. The waters receded and...

0: We have had a little bit of follow-up rain and stuff, so the country is looking actually really, really good, but we've started mustering quite late because of the floods. And because the country's been good, the company that we work for, Daniel's Pastoral Company, have been able to do that. And they, so instead of mustering in April, May, they're now July, August mustering, and busy doing that and getting cattle down to the feedlots.
1: How many cattle do you reckon you'll be mustering at this time of year?
0: On Tulebuck, there's about 15,000 head, yeah, so big job. And we've got a heap of young ringers that all get to join in, and we've got, there's always action there on the station between what's happening in the yards and them mustering on the bikes and the helicopters, and yeah, it's go, go, go busy.
1: That's for sure. Now, tell us a little bit about your passion when it comes to not just looking at the country, the quality of country, but also the quality that is coming into the cow.
0: Yeah, so part of my Nuffield research is actually giving the cow the opportunity to actually tell us what they need in terms of nutrition, and particularly looking at those deficiencies and identifying them early so that we can avoid any loss of production.
1: What are the big challenges up in the McKinlay area, particularly in northern Australia as well?
0: McKinlay, because we're mostly just a fattening block at Tullybuck, it's more so the pregnancy production and calf loss, particularly up in the Gulf area where my parents are, which is really low live calving rates up there. So on marginal country, that's only about 60%. So before I became a Nuffield scholar, I was actually doing a lot of preg testing and AI, and I just thought there should be an easier way, and I started to look into the taking tail bloods, just like you would take like a sample of blood to test someone's sugar, like in a human. So I started taking tail blood. I'm just getting a small sample of blood from the cow, and you can actually put that into a cartridge and into an i-STAT machine, which within a couple of minutes can give you nutritional results, electrolyte balances, and so forth. So yeah, I really was interested in that and getting the balance right for cattle, and then adapting that to customizing better supplementation.
1: What's your big takeaway for a producer who might be in northern Australia?
0: Get P right, get your phosphorus right first. If you know your herd and how they're sitting with nutritional wise and phosphorus, if you can get that right from the start, it'll save you so much money. Rather than laying out a lot of money, say for lick and supplements, that probably isn't benefiting majority of the herd. The i-STAT machines I was using in the rural clinics, and then I've adapted those parameters to suit bovine, and then started testing bloods in cattle to, yeah, prove that it's beneficial. And if you actually adapt that in northern herds and you get more precision supplements, there's so many benefits.
1: Yeah, Kylie Braze from Toolabuck Station, south of McKinlay. By the way, on the food giant JBS, it is selling 25% of Australian and New Zealand operation to an Indonesian company. Agforce has welcomed that move.
2: I would much prefer to see Indonesia investing in boxed beef from Australia than frozen buffalo meat from some other country. They obviously are supporting the Australian industry and think it's a that's where they need to get their protein from. So I think it's a great thing for Australia.
1: Yeah, Lloyd Hick of the Agforce Cattle Board. And that is your Rural Report this morning. My name is Crispian Yeomans, and it is 6:30.

0: ABC News across northwest and western Queensland. Good morning, I'm Tim Little. Land clearing at a northwest mine has paused indefinitely after investigations confirmed a critically endangered skink was found at the site. Work at Eva Copper Mine near Cloncurry has been impacted since April when the unidentified lizard was found. Investigators have now confirmed the animal to be a rare blue-tongued skink, triggering a federal review process. Related to the common blue tongue, Professor Richard Shine says the lizard's biggest threat are cane toads.
1: They eat everything from a nice yellow flower through a snail or a frog that hops by. And, you know, that's, of course, the general

0: diet makes them vulnerable when the cane toad arrives.
1: An EvaCopper spokesperson says clearing activities are on hold while stakeholders consulted to determine the best way forward, but mining operations continue. A Central West Geological Exploration has been unable to find underground salt deposits that could underpin a new hydrogen storage system. As part of a 3 kilometre deep drilling project into the Adder Vale Basin, Geosciences Australia found previously unseen rock formations and marine fossils, but no salt. Director of Energy Intelligence, Mitchell Beaumont, says the findings will still help guide industry investment decisions around the Boree salt deposit.
2: We know the Boree salt exists in the region, and we didn't find it, but you know there are other boreholes that have found it, and it's got a fairly decent distribution across the area.
1: A senior White House representative in Australia hopes events like the Mount Isa Rodeo can help strengthen cultural ties between the two nations. United States Consul General Jeremy Conforth is touring the Northwest this week, meeting riders, locals and industry stakeholders as part of his first visit to the area. The diplomat says the NRL's Las Vegas success shows sporting partnerships between the two nations can be successful.
3: A big focus for us is connecting US and Australia on sport. We've been very involved with the NRL, helping it enter the US market as well. So whatever we can do to help foster those country-to-country connections on rodeo, we'd love to do that.
1: A Northwest community organisation says new upgrades will help it support more young people throughout the year. The Mount Isa Police Citizens Youth Club has completed more than $1.2 million in state-funded upgrades, including a covered basketball court, expanded youth spaces, upgraded amenities, and new gym equipment. Acting Chief Executive Mitch Ryder says the improvements will allow the club to deliver more programs despite Mount Isa's extreme heat.
4: It means that our officers can spend more time out there throughout the year, working with kids on those intervention, diversion and prevention programs, which is what PCYC is all about at the end of the day.
1: A child has been hospitalised after being clotheslined by a piece of rope while riding a dirt bike in the state's southwest. Bella Munro has the details.
5: A 10-year-old boy has been hospitalised after inadvertently riding into a piece of rope strung across the path of a dirt bike track just outside Cunnamulla, about 750 kilometres west of Brisbane. Emergency services were called to the Bandy motorcycle track in Cunnamulla at about 7 p.m. on Friday, and the boy was rushed to hospital before he was taken to Toowoomba for further treatment. He returned home yesterday with a neck injury. Police are investigating and have patrolled the motorbike track for any further risks.
1: A University of Southern Queensland demographer has stressed the importance of filling in census forms correctly. Residents and visitors staying in Australia tonight must complete the census to help compile statistics on population, housing and age demographics. Urban and regional planning lecturer Dr. Anthony Kimpton says accurate data helps governments allocate services to small communities.
6: And we also want to make sure that there's enough of all these professions that we've had chronic skills shortages of for some time in our regions. We want to make sure that we've got the right numbers and also that we're building the types of communities that attracts people back from the cities that they've, you know, gone to study.
1: Mount Isa Mayor Peter McRae says ensuring outback residents complete the census helps secure the future of northwest towns.
7: If you are in Mount Isa, visiting, holidaying, working, if you're FIFO, make sure you put your in Mount Isa that night so that we get our share of, I guess, the pie for, you know, police, housing, health and all the things we need to keep our community great.
1: To the weather, it's sunny in the Gulf Country, mostly sunny in the northwest, partly cloudy in the central west and mostly sunny in the Channel Country. It's heading for a top of 30 in Mount Isa, 26 in Longreach, 33 in Normanton, and 23 in Birdsville. 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
8: For the conversations that count and the stories you need to hear, we're your local

0: Where are we? At a Northwest mine has paused indefinitely after investigators confirmed a critically endangered species has been found there. So we'll have more on that a little bit later on, before 7 o'clock. And of course, great crowds, big ones at that. I think bigger than last year at the Mount Isa Rodeo. Have you got over it yet? After a pretty big weekend, there were locals, there were tourists and more. Around the place, visitors from all over, including a top White House representative. Yes, there was, and we'll hear from him before 7 o'clock this morning as well. Lots for you. Great song from Joan Armour Trading to get your Tuesday going fairly shortly. But right now...
1: Weather.
0: Yeah, so why not find out about what's happening with the weather today and for the next day or so? And it's Robert Urbaniak's turn to talk weather with us. Good morning, Robert.
2: Good morning.
0: Well, you're covering the northwest as well this morning, and I think it's just as cool there as it is around the central and southern areas.
2: Yeah, it's still pretty cool. Yep. So Georgetown's at around 11.5 degrees. Normanton, Burketown a bit warmer at about 15-17. Mount Isa way about 6 to 11 degrees, so pretty cool out there. And then Longreach and Winton at about 5 degrees and 2 degrees respectively. The southwest, Birdsville around 6.5, Charleville around 5. So yes, it's definitely cold around most of Queensland right now. But look, it will be a warm day about the north, especially once it warms up. So the sort of daytime temperatures you're expecting today for the northern inland, so up around Georgetown, about 30 to 33 degrees. So that's pretty warm. Gulf Country, about 33. Bit further south in Mount Isa and Cloncurry, a bit cooler, about 29 to 30. Richmond and Huonton, about 30. And then moving down into the central interior, near Longreach and Winton, you're looking at temperatures of 26, 27. And in the southwest, Maranal, Warrego, about 23. So a bit of a north-south thing going on today, where the north is actually pretty warm, while the south's a little bit cooler, but still fairly average for this time of year. So, yeah, it won't be a bad day once it warms up, that's for sure.
0: Bit of frost around at the moment, but as it warms up, that'll go.
2: Yeah, as it warms up, it'll go. And the chance of frost will go away for Longreach and surrounds over the next few days, but there will be frost redeveloping sort of around Charleville and Roma. I suppose that's almost slightly out of our area, but yeah, there'll be a bit of frost further south later in the week. But yeah, this is the last sort of colder morning for Longreach, and warm up over coming days to about 7 to 9 degrees.
0: Now, looking at the Gulf waters today, any, I suppose, movement there?
2: Yeah, look, nothing much is sort of really changing the next few days. So waves are mostly below 1 metre. They will go up slightly to 1 to 2 metres on Thursday, and then swells below 0.5 metre as well. Winds are just mostly around 10 to 15 knots. Then it will get a little bit windier Thursday. So yeah, pretty calm the next 2 days. So actually, it'll be a good day to be out in the water, to be honest.
0: Interesting. If anyone can get some time off, Robert Urbaniak, thanks for your time this morning.
2: Thank you.
0: Robert Urbaniak there from the Bureau of Meteorology. 20 to 7, we're going to see what's making news. Two or three of the stories that are doing just that. But firstly, Joan Armour Trading.

Joan, Trading There, a song that was probably her biggest hit, you'd have to say, from the 80s, Drop the Pilot. Of course, Joan Armour Trading, her career started way back in the early 70s, before she struck it big in the late 70s and early 80s. It's 16 to 7, and yes, as you heard Robert from the Bureau say, pretty cool at the moment. Blackall was currently 2 degrees, but feels like minus 1. Longreach, 5 degrees and feels like 1. And Winton, 2 degrees, feels like minus 1. Not much warmer. And Mount Isa, 6 degrees and feels like 4. Julia Creek, 6 degrees and feels like 2. Urundanji, 6 degrees and feels like 3. And if you're in the Channel Country, things are not too warm there either. Windora, 8 degrees, feels like 5. And Charleville, 5 degrees and feels like 2. Now, though, let's have a look and see what's making news. Very shortly, we're going to hear about how land clearing at a northwest mine has been paused after a critically endangered species had been found on the site. But before that, other stories around the place, starting off on the ABC News website. And car insurance companies are under pressure to explain what is driving sharp and sustained increases in premiums after a review by the corporate regulator found prices soared far beyond inflation last year. The review released by ASIC today found that motor vehicle insurance premiums increased by 8% in the year to July 2025, following growth of more than 42% between 2019 and 2024. To examine the industry, ASIC looked at 8 insurance brands under 5 insurers, which make up about 3/4 of the market. The ASIC Commissioner, Alan Kirkland, said that car insurance was by far the most complained about insurance product. And in 2024-25, and the biggest reason that people complained about their insurance was the premiums. The corporate watchdog found that the renewal notices of the 5 insurance companies did not clearly explain why premiums were rising more than inflation, leaving consumers in the dark. In the Courier Mail this morning, a new first-of-its-kind strategy to support Queensland's 168,000 veterans and their families will ensure they have access to services including education, housing and employment. That was in a recent statement from the state government.

0: Improved access to healthcare services, support for veteran-owned businesses and employers, and better transitions from the Australian Defence Force into employment and education are just some of the focuses of the new blueprint developed following consultation across the state, including in-person and online engagement with veterans, families, ex-service organisations and the broader community. The strategy will run from this year through to 2032. And in The Australian, it is, of course, tax time. And the ATO is, the ability for the ATO to spot errors has dramatically increased, and artificial intelligence is giving it more teeth than ever before. The ATO says its rising use of AI makes it easier for taxpayers to comply and harder not to, employing AI to review large amounts of data, spot patterns and investigate risks, including unusual claims, underreporting and tax fraud. Geraldine Magari, chartered accountant from the ANZ Group, says the era of the creative tax return is behind us, saying the technology now catches things a human reviewer might have once missed. ATO Assistant Commissioner Alita Challen says a lot of people believe was AI use was in fact in the past. It's data matching systems which are operating long before the relatively recent use of AI. It's 12 to 7.
1: Unmissable stories from across Western Queensland, the state and the world. 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
0: Well, land clearing at a northwest mine has paused indefinitely after investigators confirmed a critically endangered skink was found at the site. Work at Eva Copper Mine near Cloncurry has been impacted since April when an unknown lizard was found. Investigators have now confirmed the animal to be the rare blue-tongued skink, triggering a federal review process. University of Sydney Professor of Biology Rick Shine spoke with Tim Little.
2: The eastern coastal bluey tends to be sort of greyish, maybe sort of a dull brown and so forth. The northern guide tends to have bright orange, and it's a more elongate, graceful, fast-moving beast than the slowpokes on the coast. It really is a very different kind of an animal. And in places before the toads arrived, it was a really important predator within those tropical ecosystems.
3: And you said it's quite a different, I guess, morphology compared to the eastern species that we're really accustomed to. Does that change the prey it's hunting?
2: The bullies as a group are real sort of reptile rouseabouts. They are the ultimate generalist. They eat everything from a nice yellow flower through a snail or a frog that hops by. And, you know, that's, of course, that generalist diet makes them vulnerable when the cane toad arrives, because they're perfectly happy to eat a small frog. And, of course, as many people that have lived in cane toad infested areas know, the number of small toads in the landscape after the toads invade is just phenomenal. It doesn't take long for a bluey to encounter a toad, try to eat it, and have a fatal heart attack because of those very powerful poisons that the toad possesses.
3: So are these species particularly susceptible to that toad venom?
2: Yeah, the northern blueys appear to be incredibly sensitive to the toad poison. I mean, remarkably, the east coast blueys, the related species, are not particularly susceptible. They're actually pretty tolerant. They can eat a small toad and they get a bit sick and they probably throw it up, but they tend not to die. But the northern blueys, even a relatively small toad, is enough to be a fatal meal.
3: How are the populations faring at the moment?
2: Well, northern blueys used to be a really common animal around Darwin, where I've been working for many, many years. You know, it was really common to see them both by day and by night, especially on the roads. I haven't seen a northern bluey for more than a decade now. As soon as the toads arrived, the numbers of blueys plummeted by at least 90%, probably 95%. And they're still there. There's still the occasional specimen turns up in a backyard in Darwin, probably a spot where there's no cane toads. But they are a very, very rare animal, and for that reason they got moved onto the endangered species list.
3: What does the outlook look for them kind of conserving that species going forward? You know, toads are prolific throughout much of the northwest, and Darwin and those areas. How do you conserve species so susceptible to that?
2: But it's really tough. We did some work showing that you can train buoys not to eat cane toads. If you give them a sublethal dose of the poison, they do learn and they can survive. And that's probably how some of the buoys are hanging on in areas with toads, that they have worked out that it's a really bad idea to eat a toad. But broadly, the solution is clearly going to be to get rid of cane toads, and that's a really tough job. I think at the moment, the prognosis would be that we will still see northern blueies in the more arid parts of their former distribution, but the ones up there in the savannah woodlands near the coast are in desperate trouble, and they've virtually disappeared from a huge area.
3: In some of the environmental papers lodged by this mine near Cloncurry to get their approvals, one of the issues they were acutely aware of was the land they were going to clear could create an ideal habitat for cane toads to emerge. Is that something you've seen in your research, that disruption or a disruption of whatever environment there is naturally can lead to a proliferation of the cane toads?
2: The things we do to the landscape, we just put out a huge welcome sign for cane toads. They love disturbed environments. They're really not common in, you know, thick forest or in undisturbed habitats. It's when people come in and they create ponds and they create rubbish and disturbance. They turn on lights at night that attract bugs that give the toads something to eat. So it's very much the toad is a specialist on disturbed habitats, and that's a huge problem.
3: Do they move very far, Rick?
2: Yes. I mean, the toads at the invasion front are incredibly mobile. After they've been in an area for a decade or two, they move around a bit less, but they're still capable of remarkably long-distance movements. And the blueies are also pretty mobile animals. You know, they have a home range of several hectares. They move around. They like little pockets of slightly moister conditions, a bit thicker leaf litter and so forth. And, of course, that's exactly the kind of places the cane toads like as well. So the habitat selection by the blueies isn't doing them any favours in terms of keeping them away from cane toads.
3: There was a bit of surprise, Rick, when the species did pop up in Cloncurry. I think it's about the border of that eastern section of their distribution. Do we know much about how far east they do go, the species?
2: No, look, that would be about as far as I've ever heard of them turning up. But again, you know, I'm not an expert on that area, but certainly from the records that are available, it would seem to be pretty close to the edge of where the species is distributed.
0: University of Sydney Professor of Biology Rick Shine there, speaking with Tim Little, and a spokesperson for Eva Copper says clearing activities are on hold while regulators, environmental specialists and government stakeholders are consulted to determine the appropriate way forward for mining conditions to continue. It's a 6 to 7. You're on ABC Western and Northwest Queensland this morning, and there were massive crowds at the Mount Isa Rodeo over the weekend, locals and tourists alike, visitors from all over, including a top White House representative. United States Consul General Jeremy Cornforth was touring the Northwest, meeting with riders and rodeo officials at the weekend and industry stakeholders across this week. He told Tim Little events like Mount Isa Rodeo can strengthen cultural ties between the two nations.
4: Well, it feels a lot like home, Tim. I'm from Nebraska, which is big cattle country, and I also lived in Oklahoma, which is much more like Texas. And seeing the friendliness, everything from how people dress to how, you know, their passion for the sport of rodeo to what it is to be in a small town, it all feels just like home. It's amazing.
5: This is Australia's richest rodeo, but compared to some of the big events in America, it's still maybe not on that upper echelon. You said you're speaking with some riders and will continue to speak with them over this trip. Is that something you're hoping to foster or make it a bit easier, I guess, for riders to go between countries or compete between countries?
4: Yeah, I mean, people are doing an amazing job on their own of connecting because they achieve here, they build their skills, and they want other places to compete, especially in the off-season, I think. A big focus for us is connecting U.S. and Australia on sport. Rodeo is a sport as well. We've been very involved with the NRL, helping it enter the U.S. market as well. So whatever we can do to help foster those country-to-country connections on rodeo, we'd love to do that.
5: Is there anything you can do on your end to help facilitate that or make that cross-country, I guess, flow a little bit easier?
4: I mean, from what I hear, it seems like it's a very smooth process right now. People are traveling on their own. People are also working on U.S. film sets that involve, you know, rodeo-related things. And they're doing that on their own. So obviously, if they have issues, we're here to help. But it seems like it's going very smoothly for now.
0: That was a United States Consul General Jeremy Cornforth there, currently touring the Northwest. And he was speaking there with Tim Little.

0: Supergrass there, a band out of the UK, a song that appeared in the Clueless movie, which made it a bigger hit, and already was, and 1995 was the year that was a hit, and all right. Well, if you haven't filled out your census form, tonight's the night, and we'll find out why you should do it as accurately as possible. That's after the news. It is 7 o'clock, time for news.
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0: In the news at 7, advocates demand justice for an allegedly murdered man. An accused people smuggler denied bail. Insurers issued a please explain. And a powerful earthquake hits Colombia. ABC News, good morning. I'm Will Murray. The president of the Queensland African Communities Council is calling for justice to be served as police investigate the alleged murder of a young man in Logan, south of Brisbane. The 21-year-old suffered fatal head injuries after a house party turned violent at Bars Scrub on July 26th. 8 teenage males have been arrested and charged so far. Benny Bowl says it's a traumatic loss for the family and the entire community.
1: There's nothing that we could do or the community to comfort them or change what has happened, but we can be there to show them that our hearts are with them and we can support them as much as possible. And they're also thinking about the entire community.
0: A Sydney-based alleged people smuggler has been denied bail after a magistrate rejected his fishing trip alibi because he had 10 illegal migrants in his far north Queensland hotel room and no evidence of an interest in fishing. Connor Byrne reports.
2: Painter Hao Wang was arrested in Weipa on Western Cape York Peninsula in late June on the grounds that he was without a valid visa. But that day, it's alleged 10 Chinese nationals had arrived by boat from Indonesia in the middle of the night and were all found in room 34 of the local Albatross Hotel, booked under Mr. Wang's name. In Cairns Magistrates Court, Mr. Wang's lawyer, Aaron Duncanson, said his client was on a fishing trip and WhatsApp messages sent to Indonesia that day were circumstantial. But Magistrate Michael Dalton refused bail, saying Mr. Wang was a flight risk.
0: The car insurance industry is defending its pricing after the corporate regulator found premiums shot up 8% in a year. Business reporter Amelia Terzon with more.
3: ASIC studied policies from 5 leading car insurers and found that renewal notices aren't clearly explaining why prices are going up to their customers. The Insurance Council of Australia says there's a range of reasons, from car parts going up in price to higher taxes. ASIC's Commissioner Alan Kirkland is urging people to shop around.
4: Around a third of people who push back on their insurer end up paying a lower price.
3: The ICA says it's working on a mandatory code of conduct for the industry that will be regulated by ASIC.
0: Property investors are pulling back from Australia's housing market after changes announced in the federal budget. A slowdown, economists say, could help keep interest rates on hold. Westpac says mortgage applications have fallen 20%, with investor lending expected to more than halve. Chief economist Lucy Ellis says housing demand has weakened and expects the Reserve Bank to maintain its tough rhetoric on inflation while leaving interest rates unchanged at today's meeting.
5: The run of data that they've seen has turned out a little bit better than they expected. And what that means is maybe they don't need to be quite as hawkish as they thought, but we do still expect them to leave the door open for future rate hikes in their language, but keep rates on hold in terms of their actual decision.
0: Federal Parliament is back today after a 5-week winter break as the government tries to strike a deal over its NDIS and gambling reforms. Here's Jack Mackay from Parliament House.
6: The government has faced criticism in recent weeks over its proposed gambling advertising reforms. Both the Coalition and the Greens have argued the legislation doesn't go far enough, particularly in relation to inducements used to entice punters. But yesterday, after talks with opposition leader Angus Taylor, the Prime Minister Anthony Albanese signalled he was hopeful the bill would be back before Parliament later this week with practical amendments. The government is also hopeful of passing its major changes to the National Disability Insurance Scheme before the end of the fortnight.
0: Overseas now, and the death toll from the strongest earthquake to hit Colombia in a decade has now risen to more than 100 people. North America correspondent Lauren Day reports.
7: The epicentre of the powerful quake was near the rural village of San Jose del Palmar, west of Bogotá, but it was felt in major cities across the country. Buildings have collapsed, killing and trapping people inside in Pereira, in Colombia's coffee-growing region, and Cali, the country's third largest city. It comes just days after Colombia's new president took office, thrusting his administration into its first major crisis. The US Secretary of State says the Trump administration stands ready to support the people of Colombia, as has a spokesperson for the United Nations.
0: And Ukraine has delivered one of its deadliest attacks since the war began, killing 13 people and injuring dozens more deep inside Russia. Bridget Rolison reports from London.
8: Ukraine's President Volodymyr Zelensky launched a campaign in June using long-range drones to try to cripple Russia's economy and make everyday Russians feel the pain of the war. Overnight, more than 13 people were killed when Ukraine struck an oil refinery in the southern city of Nizhnekamsk, more than 1,000 kilometres inside Russia. Kyiv has been launching near-daily drone attacks on energy infrastructure, petrol stations and warehouses that belong to Russia's version of Amazon. But Russia has been stepping up its aerial attacks too, striking the regions of Zaporizhia and Kharkiv, killing at least 5 people and injuring dozens more overnight.
0: Back home now, and welfare groups are urging unpaid carers to make sure their voices are heard in tonight's national headcount. May Argent has the details.
9: Carers Australia and its Queensland branch rely on accurate data to advocate for the country's unsung support workers. In tonight's census, the Australian Bureau of Statistics will count all residents who provide uncompensated care to loved ones. This includes those who receive the carer payment or carer allowance. Chief Executive of Carers Queensland, Jim Toohey, says unpaid carers are major contributors to the community and the economy.
10: Our aged care, our disability care, our mental health care are underpinned by a massive unpaid workforce.
9: He says these people play a vital role and shouldn't bear the brunt of ongoing NDIS overhauls.
0: Australia's major telcos are also warning customers to be wary of scammers who may use the census to trick them into sharing personal data and financial information. Luke Coleman, CEO of the Australian Telecommunications Alliance, says the Australian Bureau of Statistics will never request bank details, passwords, or remote access to a personal computer.
11: We're just encouraging people to be cautious. If you get any calls from someone claiming to be from the Australian Bureau of Statistics or from the census, your best path of action is to hang up and call back on the census contact centre hotline.
0: A rural nursing fund set up in the honour of an Ipswich man who died last year has supported more than a dozen southeast Queensland nurses. Joshua McIntosh reports.
12: Robert Soltis spent the last 3 weeks of his life at Boona Hospital. During that time, late last year, his wife Susan saw nurses under pressure.
13: They also have to deal with everything that comes in the door. They often don't have a doctor on hand. And on a Friday night, it can get pretty wild.
12: She founded a medical fund in his name, and nurse Elisa Hall is among those who've benefited.
14: We feel really valued by someone going, "We think you guys are awesome. How can I help you?"
12: Ms. Hall is among the 14 nurses to be supported by the fund.
0: Now with sport, here's Mark Adenall.
15: Australia's men's test cricket squad is in Darwin preparing for the first test against Bangladesh starting on Thursday at Morara Stadium. Australia opener Travis Head has told Fox Sports he's looking forward to a busy international schedule over the next 12 months.
16: I'm just going to continue to work hard at what I do and try and be as consistent as I can at a new challenge coming here and a new challenge when we go to South Korea, but I'm looking forward to that challenge.
15: Still in cricket, Ashley Gardner's Trent Rockets are into the women's final of the 100 competition in the UK after beating Southern Brave by 3 wickets. And Western United's hopes of a revival have been all but extinguished, with the A-League terminating the soccer club's participation agreement. The competition's administrators, the Australian Professional Leagues, have stopped the Melbourne-based club from being able to compete in the Australian top flight. The club's participation in both the men's and women's competitions was previously suspended amid financial difficulties. Western United says the decision creates an opportunity for new custodians and investment to work towards a return to the A-League.
0: In finance, the Australian share market is expected to open relatively flat ahead of the Reserve Bank's interest rate decision. It's been a calm night of trading on Wall Street. The Dow Jones 0.1% lower, the S&P 500 only marginally down, and the Nasdaq 0.3% weaker. To Queensland's weather, a weak ridge of high pressure will bring settled conditions across Queensland today as a high moves across the state. Cairns, mostly sunny and 29. Mackay, sunny and 25. Mount Isa, mostly sunny and a top of 30 degrees. Brisbane and Ipswich, wind easing today, sunny and a top of 24. The Sunshine Coast, sunny and a top of 23. Toowoomba, sunny and 19. ABC News.
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19: And it's Tuesday, August the 11th, and it is census day, night, certainly census night tonight. And if you haven't already filled out your census form, tonight's the night, and you'll learn why you should fill it out as accurately as possible. We will do that very shortly. Also, before 7:30, there's been a bit of a freshen up at the Mount Isa Police Citizen Youth Club, and we'll tell you what that is as well in the next 20 minutes.

0: 30-odd minutes. Dana Kennedy joining you, yes, if you're in the West and the Northwest. I'm with you till 9 o'clock this morning. And August the 11th, maybe you feel like you need to celebrate. It's only Tuesday. It's early in the week. Well, if you're a movie fan, Don's Party, well, actually the Palais version by the looks of it, Don's Party, written by David Williamson, premiered in 1971. Film version was made 5 years later. Also on this day, the International Distress Signal, SOS, was first used on August 11th, 1909. SOS doesn't actually stand for anything. Often people have said it's an abbreviation for Save Our Souls, but no, it's just the Morse code of SOS's adopter was adopted because it was easy to transmit and interpret. If you want something to celebrate today, if you're a fan of the comedians Cheech and Chong, actually had a Cheech and Chong Day declared in Texas on this day in 1972. It's Steamed Kangaroo Day, according to the South Australian CWA calendar of recipes. Maybe something for tonight. And it's also the day that New South Wales went from being a convict colony to a crown colony on this day in 1824. It's been a bit of a cool start to this Tuesday. Let's see what sort of weather's in store for you today and into tomorrow. For the Central West, Channel Country, Maranara and Warrego, Central Highlands and Coalfields, and the Northwest, sunny today, areas of morning frost. You might be seeing and feeling that at the moment. Some light winds around. Daytime maximum temperatures in the mid to high 20s. Tomorrow, mostly sunny, slight chance of a shower in the southwest, near zero chance elsewhere. The Gulf Country and the Northern Goldfields and Upper Flinders today, all sunny. Light winds becoming southeasterly, 15 to 20 kilometres an hour in the morning, then becoming light in the middle of the day. Daytime maximum temperatures in the low to mid 30s, and tomorrow mostly sunny with light southerly winds. Normanton and Burketown today, both sunny and both looking at tops of 33. Doomadgee sunny and 34. Mornington Island sunny and 29. Mount Isa mostly sunny and 30. Camarwheel sunny and 32. Julia Creek sunny and 30. Eurundanji partly cloudy 29. Cloncurry sunny and 29. Longreach sunny and a top of 26. Barcaldine, Blackall and Isisford sunny and 25. Tambo morning frost and sunny 24. Winton partly cloudy 27. Charleville and Augathella sunny and 23. And Cunnamulla today partly cloudy at a top of 22 degrees.
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0: Well, if you haven't already filled out your census form, tonight's the night. It's your chance to show decision makers where you live and how they should allocate more resources. University of Southern Queensland's Dr. Anthony Kimpton told Lachlan Ford the importance of filling it out accurately.
3: When we had our last census, it was shortly after the COVID lockdown, so we're really eager to see how Australia is going today.
4: And I mean, 5 years on, what have you got your eye on?
3: I'm particularly excited about how transport patterns and commuting behaviour may have changed. So around that time, you might recall, there was a big drop-off in public transport, which is my area, so a lot of people weren't comfortable riding public transport. So I'm eager to see if that shifted, and also a lot more people working from home, and there was a lot of focus around people moving to the regions as well to do essentially a telecommute. So I'd like to see how this has changed in employment.
4: Okay. And so, Anthony, I mean, it's clear that this sort of information is really helpful for you. It's helpful for government agencies. But why is it something those of us who aren't so much data heads should care about?
3: Yeah, it's really important because it really provides the foundation for how Australia plans our regions, our cities, our future, really. So when we've got inaccurate counts, it means that we're potentially providing the wrong services or not enough or in the wrong locations. In terms of, you think of all the ways that policy influences our lives. And so without a census, we don't really have a comprehensive way to look at these policy outcomes. So it's vitally important if we want to keep improving essentially what, you know, happens day to day in government.
4: Okay. I mean, for a lot of small towns out here in Western Queensland, an extra person being counted could boost the population by a percentage point. So would you say that there's, you know, quite a big impact for small communities correctly filling out their form?
3: Absolutely. They need a, you know, a very comprehensive age profile of communities to see, you know, firstly, are young people leaving the area? Are they staying? Is the general population aging? Particularly as we get older, we tend to need more medical resources. And so we want to make sure that there's enough hospital beds. And we also want to make sure that there's enough of all these professions that we've had, you know, chronic skills shortages of for some time. So that could include nursing, for instance, and teachers in our regions. We want to make sure that we've got the right numbers and also that we're building the types of communities that attracts people back from the cities if they've, you know, gone to study in their capital. We want them to be able to return and content with the area.
4: Yeah, a lot of people in Western Queensland are on the road a lot, but there's all, you know, there's that town pride. So if they filled out the census from, say, like a caravan park, are they depriving their community of potential funding?
3: So that's a really interesting question. So one of the most important things is actually for the census to be able to capture where people are living. And so there's lots of challenges around this. And one of the other ones that we tend to overlook is all the temporary populations in Australia. So particularly in a lot of regional areas and a lot of fly-in, fly-out workers working mining, they're not always counted correctly. And that can mean that they don't have enough, you know, infrastructure and services in their locality. So it's vitally important to track where people are located on census night. And when it comes to the census, they actually track two different addresses. So they track specifically where you are at census night and what's your usual residential address. So that could apply to, say, someone that's doing a grey nomad sort of trip, but they live generally in another city. It's all captured.
4: Yeah, okay, very interesting. And for those worried about kind of writing down all their information, you know, are they being tracked by the government, that sort of thing, what's your message to them?
3: I think it's keeping in mind that there's a lot of procedures in place to ensure this data is as safe as possible. So I understand those concerns, but it's also considering, you know, the consequences of not being counted and what could be the implications for your community if they're not recorded on census night. We need to know whether, you know, Australians are struggling in particular areas. And so it's vitally important to have the best picture of this as that we can produce. And you need to also, I guess, compare it to abroad where lots of countries don't have the resourcing to have a national census. And you can see how a lot of our infrastructure and development is much more coordinated in the large part because we have a census.
0: University of Southern Queensland lecturer Dr. Anthony Kempton there, speaking with Lachlan Ford, talking about the importance of filling that census form out accurately. If you haven't done it yet, tonight is the night. It's 7:19. Here's the Bengals.

0: the Bangles and Walk Like an Egyptian, one of the songs they wrote themselves. Of course, Prince wrote a Manic Monday for them, but most of their hits were self-penned, I suppose you could say. Well, they did that Simon and Garfunkel cover as well, the Hazy Shade of Winter. But Bangles, very big in the mid to late 80s. It's 23 past seven. Tim Little with ABC Western Northwest News in just under 7 minutes' time.
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0: Well, a bit of a freshen up has been happening at the Mount Isa Police Citizens Youth Club, and it means that young people will be able to make even more use of the space, especially when the summer heat kicks in. More than $1.2 million has gone into the upgrades, including expanded youth spaces, improved amenities and gym equipment, and importantly for Mount Isa, more shade over the basketball court. Queensland Minister for Sport and Racing Tim Mander and CEO Mitch Ryder spoke with Kavina Kumar.
3: Yeah, so the upgrades are encompassing $1 million from the state government, but also $250,000 from the Mount Isa reinvestment fund. They were on a kitchen, but a particular upgrade to the programmatic area at the back. So the basketball courts were redone. A big cover over the basketball court, which for summer this year will allow us to massively improve our programmatic impact and output in an area that was quite underutilised because of the heat and the sun. But yeah, we'll definitely be able to smash the over 20,000 engagements that we did last year with young people in Mount Isa alone, half a million across the state.
2: Why were these upgrades needed?
3: Like I said, the space was it was looking a bit tired and a bit old. The club is still in pretty good nick, but it definitely needed the area at the back upgraded, and particularly the shade. So anything we can provide more sun safety, but also the heat and protection from the heat in Mount Isa in the summer is means that space can be utilised for much longer than it has been in previous years.
2: What are you most excited to see happen because of these new spaces?
3: Just the increasing programmatic output. So it means that our officers like Megan can spend more time out there throughout the year working with kids on those intervention, diversion and prevention programs, which is what PCYC is all about at the end of the day.
2: What does this investment mean for the future of PCYC in Mount Isa?
3: Which is what it's all about. You know, I was heartened to hear and talk to Ben, the acting super, about, you know, the reduction in youth crime in Mount Isa and the reduction in crime generally. So that's what we are really all about, working with not only the state government, but also particularly our partner, the Queensland Police Service, to deliver that outcome.
2: Tell me a bit more about the youth and families that you're currently working with.
3: A range of youth and families. The great thing about PCYC is, you know, the breadth of people that can come, whether it's working with the correspondent team from the Queensland Police Service around with kids on bail, whether it's kids that just need a safe space to come and hang out, you know, and interact with other children their own age, or whether it's community members coming in and accessing the gym. You know, and interacting with as a community, that's what we are all about. So, and Mount Isa has always been a really, really popular club for the whole community to engage in.
2: Now that you've got these upgrades, what else would you like? What's your next steps moving forward?
3: Just to see them utilised as much as we possibly can. I mean, the club is really thriving. There's some really good gym numbers in the gym, which helps underpin and support what the club does. Without those commercial revenue streams, our impact is, you know, reduced. So by the community engaging in the gym, and we like to say it's the join the gym that gives back, you know, by coming to the gym at a PCYC, you're building that sweat equity in your community. So,
4: Tim Mander, Minister for Sport and Racing, Minister for the Olympics and Paralympics.
2: Why do you think it's important to invest in upgrading facilities like the Mount Isa PCYC?
4: Well, the PCYC is in many areas, but particularly in regional areas, is a community centre where we want kids and older people to be as active as possible. So it provides a great hub for that with great facilities, brings the community together. They're really important, but particularly important in our back places.
2: Can you tell me a bit more about what facilities like this mean for regional communities?
4: Well, for a lot of people, it's a place to go, a place to gather, but it's also a place to exercise and to be active. And we want to promote activity. It's good for everybody. It's good for the system in that if we've got more people that are healthier, they've got less impact on health services. If we've got more kids engaged, It's less impact on our on crime rates. We've already heard have been great improvements here. So it's those type of things which make PCYC so successful here and right around the state.
2: Tim, tell me a bit more about how local young people will benefit from these upgrades.
4: Well, if you have more facilities and you have better facilities, you're more likely to attract people to come and be involved. So it's important that we continue to not just build facilities like this, but make sure the ones that we do have are upgraded. If they're coming to something that's tired or run down, they're less likely to come back. If they're coming to something that's pristine, it's clean, it just looks great, and it's also can be used, we're going to have more kids involved. And as I said, not just kids, it's older people as well. We want people from all ages being involved in activity, and PCYCs do that brilliantly.
2: And just to build on that, why is investing in community sport and youth spaces a priority for the Queensland Government?
4: Well, it's important because there are benefits both in physical health and in mental health. So if we can keep people active, they're more likely to remain healthier for longer periods of time, less impact on our hospital services. And if we can keep people engaged in physical activity, it also helps their mental well-being. And that's particularly important in isolated regions where they don't always have the same facilities as what have in the cities. PCYCs provide that hub for that activity.
2: Lastly, what message do you hope today's opening sends to Mount Isa?
4: That the PCYC is open for business. It always has been, but it's even bigger and better now. And we want you to come along and try it out. If you've never been to something before, come in and have a look. You might get pleasantly surprised, and we want you to stay.
0: Queensland Minister for Sport and Racing Tim Mander there, speaking with Kavina Kumar, and earlier you heard the Mount Isa PCYC CEO, Mitch Ryder. News is not too far away, a matter of seconds in fact. Birdsville and Windora today, sunny and tops of 23. Baduri partly cloudy, 23. Boolya partly cloudy, 25. And Quilpie sunny and 22 degrees. It's 7:30, time for news.

0: ABC News across northwest and western Queensland. Good morning, I'm Tim Little. A University of Southern Queensland demographer has stressed the importance of filling in the census forms correctly. Residents and visitors staying in Australia tonight must complete the census to help compile statistics on population, housing and age demographics. Urban and regional planning lecturer Dr. Anthony Kimpton says accurate data helps governments allocate services to small communities.
1: And we also want to make sure that there's enough of all these professions that we've had chronic skills shortages of for some time in our regions. We want to make sure that we've got the right numbers and also that we're building the types of communities that attracts people back from the cities if they've, you know, gone to study.
0: Mount Isa Mayor Peter McRae says ensuring outback residents complete the census helps secure the future of northwest towns.
2: If you are in Mount Isa visiting,

0: holidaying, working, if you're FIFO, make sure you put your in Mount Isa that night so that we get our share of, I guess, the pie for, you know, police, housing, health, and all the things we need to keep our community great.
1: Land clearing at a northwest mine has paused indefinitely after investigations confirmed a critically endangered skink was found at the site. Work at Eva Copper Mine near Cloncurry has been impacted since April when the unidentified lizard was found. Investigators have now confirmed the animal to be the rare blue-tongued skink, triggering a federal review process. Related to the common blue tongue, Professor Richard Shine says the lizard's biggest threats are cane toads.
2: They eat everything from a nice yellow flower through a snail or a frog that hops by. And, you know, that's, of course, that generalist diet makes them vulnerable when the cane toad arrives.
1: An Eva Copper spokesperson says clearing activities are on hold while stakeholders are consulted to determine the best way forward, but mining operations continue. Essential West Geological Exploration has been unable to find underground salt deposits that could underpin a new hydrogen storage system. As part of a 3-kilometre deep drilling project into the Adder Vale Basin, Geosciences Australia found previously unseen rock formations and marine fossils, but no salt. Director of Energy Intelligence Mitchell Bomer says the findings will still help guide industry investment decisions around the Boree salt deposit.
3: We know the Boree salt exists in the region, and we didn't find it, but, you know, there are other boreholes that have found it, and it's got a fairly decent distribution across the area.
1: A senior White House representative in Australia hopes events like Mount Isa Rodeo can help strengthen cultural ties between the two nations. United States Consul General Jeremy Conforth is touring the Northwest this week, meeting riders, locals and industry stakeholders as part of his first visit to the area. The diplomat said the NRL's Las Vegas success shows sporting partnerships between the two nations can be successful.
4: A big focus for us is connecting US and Australia on sport. We've been very involved with the NRL, helping it enter the US market as well. So whatever we can do to help foster those country-to-country connections on rodeo, we'd love to do that.
1: A Northwest community organisation says new upgrades will help it support more young people throughout the year. The Mount Isa Police Citizens Youth Club has completed more than $1.2 million in state-funded upgrades, including a covered basketball court, expanded youth spaces, upgraded amenities and a new gym equipment. Acting Chief Executive Mitch Ryder says improvements will allow the club to deliver more programs despite Mount Isa's extreme heat.
5: It means that our officers can spend more time out there throughout the year working with kids on those intervention, diversion and prevention programs, which is what PCYC is all about at the end of the day.
1: A child has been hospitalised after being clotheslined by a piece of rope while riding a dirt bike in the state's southwest. Bella Munro has the details.
6: A 10-year-old boy has been hospitalised after inadvertently riding into a piece of rope strung across the path of a dirt bike track just outside Cunnamulla, about 750 kilometres west of Brisbane. Emergency services were called to the Bandy motorcycle track in Cunnamulla at about 7 p.m. on Friday, and the boy was rushed to hospital. Before he was taken to Toowoomba for further treatment, he returned home yesterday with a neck injury. Police are investigating and have patrolled the motorbike track for any further risks.
1: To the weather, it's sunny in the Gulf Country, most sunny in the northwest, partly cloudy in the central west, and mostly sunny in the Channel Country. It's heading for a top of 30 in Mount Isa, 26 in Longreach, and 33 in Normanton. 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
9: On this Tuesday morning, 11th of August, it's not too cool where you are. We'll look at some temperatures very shortly. A lot of single-digit ones around, but have been told it's going to warm up pretty quickly. Let's hope that's the case. Well, between now and 8 o'clock, besides the temperature warming, with new mums already juggling the challenges of life with a baby in the outback, some are now facing hundreds of kilometres of travel for a specialist service that until recently was available close.

0: Let's have a look at those temperatures now. And we'll start off, we'll head north into the Gulf Country. Burketown currently 15 degrees and Mornington Island 20. Normanton 17. Hughenden 7 and Richmond 9. Of course, apparent temperatures a little lower than that. Into the central west now, Blackall currently 4. Longreach 4 and Winton 3. Camberwell 10, Cloncurry 9, Julia Creek 7, Mount Isa 6, Urundanji 6 as well, Ballera 9, Birdsville 6, Thargaminda 10, Windora 8, and Charleville currently 6 degrees, but of course chillier than that feels like around 3.
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2: Hi, Melissa Clark here. A national emergency declared as a massive earthquake strikes Western Colombia. Hundreds of buildings have collapsed, with rescuers desperately searching for survivors. The corporate regulator puts car insurance companies on notice for raising their premiums above inflation. And he helped save lives during the Bondi terror attack, yet he's facing a fight to stay in Australia.
3: I don't know how the department might look at it. That uncertainty is always there. I don't know anyone who wouldn't love to stay in Australia. I have absolutely fallen in love with this country.
2: I hope you'll join me for those stories coming up soon on AM.

0: Kids in the Kitchen and Current Stand. It's 18 to 8. And for many new mothers, some of the physical impacts of childbirth can last long after leaving hospital. In Longreach, new mums say a specialist health service was helping them recover, manage pain and get back to daily life. But when the region's only public pelvic health physiotherapist left the job, that support disappeared too. Now mothers are worried about what happens next. Jay Carstens reports.
1: I actually didn't know that there was any service like that out here.
2: In Western Queensland, new mums don't expect things to always be easy. Sleepless nights, feeding schedules, the long distance between towns. But for some mothers, there's been another challenge, living with pain after childbirth and struggling to find the specialist help they need.
1: Yeah, I was talking to a few mums at the Feral Mums Club about it, just wanting to know, like, with ab separation, like, what I'm dealing with, if it's severe or if it's minor. So one of the mums told me that there was a lady out here and that she is amazing. So I had an appointment with the doctor, got referred to see her. So they sent a referral away, and that was back in May. And to this day, I've never received a phone call.
2: Leanna Tester lives in Longreach. The specialist she was referred to was the Central West's only public pelvic floor physiotherapist. But before Leanna could get an appointment, the physio had left town. And for other mothers like Ancha de Kroof, who managed to access treatment before the physio left the region, the difference was life-changing.
3: So she gave me the ability just to function without pain, like just every day, day-to-day, walking up the stairs, getting in and out of the car. All those things were so much easier. Plus, I was able to actually work out. I was able to go to the postpartum Pilates and feel good and feel supported, knowing that I wasn't further damaging my body. I was doing it right. I was raving about her to other mums, and it was another mum that said, actually, no, we can't get in to see her, like, she's gone. And I went, sorry?
2: With the loss of a pelvic health trained physio, women like new resident Jade Miller now face an 8-hour drive to Rockhampton for the same treatment. Miss Miller had only just moved from Rockhampton to Longreach when she found out heading back was her only option.
4: So I did my initial appointment in Rockhampton, but because there is no other specialist out here, I can't have any follow-up appointments, and if I do, I have to go back to Rockhampton, which is not really doable with two young children. Bit pointless if I can't see anyone for it.
2: In a statement, the Central West Hospital and Health Service confirmed the locally based pelvic health physio had left the region, with active recruitment underway for a new physiotherapist. However, the hospital could not guarantee any new physiotherapist would have the same skills in women's health. Hospital data reveals a growth in the number of births in Longreach, rising by 60% between 2020 and 2025, from 54 to 86 per year, reflecting a community view that the number of families in the region had increased. Amid the outback baby boom, the Central West Hospital and Health Service rejected any suggestion it was downgrading pelvic health services, arguing that attracting specialised skills in regional and rural areas was a difficult task.
5: A generalist physio in a hospital may never have covered or understood any pelvic health concerns.
2: Pelvic Pain Australia's vice chair, Alexandra Diggles, who is also a physiotherapist pelvic floor specialist, said that was concerning.
5: Not even attempting to replace that position with a needed service may be a bit of a shortfall of innovation or insight for that health service as well.
2: It's that potential gap in future services that has local mothers worried.
3: Especially when you're dealing with pelvic floor and having to do internal exams, I think it's really important for, yeah, someone to be very knowledgeable in that area. I wouldn't feel comfortable with a generalist doing that sort of stuff.
2: The Australian Physiotherapy Association said more physiotherapists were choosing to upskill in women's health, which could ease rural shortages. The organisation's member director, Catherine Willis, said since launching pelvic health training courses in 2020, 669 physiotherapists had gained the knowledge required for afterbirth treatment.
6: Women in rural areas Yeah, shouldn't have to choose between living in the community that they love and having access to the physiotherapy services that they deserve.
2: That's something Mr. Kroof agrees with.
3: I think with the growing number of families, it's a necessity, especially because Longreach is the hub.
0: That was Antje de Kroof there, finishing that story from Jay Carstens. It's 13 to 8. So very shortly, in a couple of minutes' time after the cause, if you drilled a hole underground into one of the oldest rock formations in Western Queensland, what would you find? Yes, we'll find out next.

0: Calls there, Irish family band which formed in 1990, and there they are with Breathless. Well, if you drilled a hole 3 kilometres underground into one of the oldest rock formations in Western Queensland, what would you find? Last year, near Blackall, scientists did just that and collected hundreds of rock samples from an ancient underground seabed. Michael Bomer from Geoscience Australia takes Crispy and Yeomans through what the drill found.
1: You may remember that back in November last year, Geoscience Australia drilled a stratigraphic borehole as part of a broader study to learn more about the Adivale Basin in central western Queensland. So we found some really fascinating new information on the basin, including on its groundwater, and also we found a new sequence of rocks that appears to have never been described before or even seen at the surface.
2: Wait, what do you mean?
1: Well, it's a sequence of rocks that is effectively missing in the geological record from other previously drilled holes in the area. So no one has seen them at the surface, and they occur between rock units, and they basically occur in what's called a hiatus, or a point in time when elsewhere in the basin no deposition of rocks has occurred. So they're brand new from what we can tell, and it's quite exciting to see those.
2: Do we know much about the composition of these rocks, what kind of rocks they might be?
1: Yeah, so we've got a good understanding because as part of the project, we actually cored around 975 metres, and that's the most core that anyone's pulled out of this Devonian Adivale Basin. So we've got a really good look at these rocks. We can see them basically from the top of that unit all the way to the bottom without a break, and we know exactly what they're made of. We haven't fully done the research on that yet, but we know that they're a series of land-based deposits that mix from really coarse to gravels to really fine red beds, they're called. So it's really interesting, and it's great to see, and we're looking forward to doing a bit more sort of investigation on those.
2: Yeah, are we talking about, I'm thinking maybe shale or granite or something like that. What kind of rocks are we talking about?
1: Yeah, it's a mix. So what we see is what's called effectively anastomosing stream. So you get really fine deposits of shale, and then you get really coarse gravel, sort of what you might see in a really strong river. And so it mixes, and it goes from shale through to that coarser rocks. And what it's evidence of is riverbeds that kind of weave across the surface, bringing down rocks and sediments from sort of mountain ranges that would have formed at that point in time.
2: You're hearing from Mitchell Bomer, who is with Geoscience Australia, discussing a bore drilling project within the Adivale Basin west of Blackall to understand the rock composition deep underground. Mitchell, I understand that you also found some fossils in the records there.
1: Yes, we did. We found some very interesting fossils in the Berry Limestone. I'm not a paleontologist, but I understand from those who know a lot more about this than me that we found a range of ancient sea life fossils in that limestone part of the core. And they show us that around 385 million years ago, there was a relatively rich reef ecosystem with things like corals, stromatoporids, ammonites, and possibly trilobites as well. And I believe that some researchers have also taken samples of those fossils to learn more about them, and also to see if we can find any evidence of Devonian age plant life in fossil pollens.
2: Right, which could be what, ferns, I suppose.
1: Yeah, during the Devonian period, there wasn't much in the way of plants. There were some tall things, but not really like the forests we know today, but definitely things like ferns.
2: Now, a big part of the Adivale Basin project was also to understand the capacity for the Adivale Basin to be used to store energy underground, hydrogen energy, in the salt caverns of the Boree Salt Column. Did we find any salt within the exploration itself?
1: Yeah, we did not find any salt. So we thought we would find it, and really this demonstrates how important drilling is, because we do all these surface geophysics, and it can only give you a picture of what you might find down that deep. So drilling allows us to really see what's there and bring it to the surface. We didn't find any halite, but we did intercept other types of evaporitic rocks. So these are rocks that are formed by the evaporation of a highly saline lake or a cut-off ocean, and we found things like geological structures and textures in the rock around that area that actually tell us that the rock salt was there in the past. What this really means is that at some point in time, the salt that was there, the halite, rock salt that was there was dissolved from this location somewhere around 325 to 370 million years ago.
2: Right. So does that mean that there is no salt underneath, you know, the towns of Blackall or within the Eight of Our Basin area?
1: So the Borey salt member that you're referring to is actually a broadly understood unit that's been intercepted in other boreholes. So we know that it's there. It's not actually near or underneath the town of Blackall, but it does run in a long strip sort of along the eastern margin of the Eight of Our Basin. So we know that it's there. We didn't find it, but you know, there are other boreholes that have found it, and it's got a fairly decent distribution across the area.
2: What do these findings potentially mean for the future of some kind of hydrogen energy storage battery project within the region?
1: For hydrogen or any sort of energy, really, you know, our borehole gives us a really good understanding of the structural controls, the sorts of environments that the Borey salt would have formed in, and so industry can take that information, and also local governments or anyone else really, and inform their investment decisions around whether they want to proceed with this sort of thing in the region with our information to support them.
0: Mitchell Bomer there, Director of Energy Intelligence and Strategic Analysis with Geoscience Australia, speaking with Crispian Yeomans. News a matter of minutes away.

0: Beach Boys and Darling. I'll be back with you after 8:30. Charleville and Augathella today, sunny and 23. Bulyer, partly cloudy, 25. It's 8 o'clock.
1: Bringing us closer together.
2: It's actually, like, really fun, and you learn, like, teamwork and learn how to have, like, patience and how to work underneath pressure.
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3: Will Murray with ABC News. The Supreme Court trial of a North Queensland grazier accused of killing three people and attempting to kill a fourth continues in Townsville today. Emily Anderson has more.
4: 63-year-old Darryl Valroy Young pleaded not guilty to three counts of murder and one count of attempted murder in the Supreme Court in Townsville on Monday. He is accused of fatally shooting married couple Mervyn and Marie Schwartz and Ms. Schwartz's son Graham Tye and injuring Ross Tye at Bogie, west of Bowen, in August 2022. Crown Prosecutor David Nardone said Ross Tye would tell the jury that he witnessed Mr. Young wielding a rifle and shooting both he and his family. Defence barrister Anthony Kimmins said his client never saw the Schwartzes or the Tyes on the day of the alleged shooting. The trial continues.
3: The federal government is continuing discussions with the opposition about gambling reforms as Parliament resumes after the winter break. There have been growing calls for a total ban on inducements, which encourage punters to bet by offering incentives like cashback offers. Prime Minister Anthony Albanese has indicated the government will address inducements, but it's unlikely a full ban will be implemented. Independent MP Kate Chaney says she's disappointed in how the government has approached the reforms.
5: And I think Australians should be able to expect that policy is informed by evidence.

0: And what we're seeing is a reform package that is ignoring the evidence that partial bans just don't work.
1: Overseas now, and US President Donald Trump says Iran should not be asking for damages for the destruction caused by the US and Israeli war. Instead, he's demanding Tehran pay compensation for what he says are all the people they have killed and gravely wounded. Iranian government figures show that as of April, some 3,400 Iranians, including 500 women, have been killed in the war. Mr. Trump says Iran needs to pay for the people it's killed in wars, attacks and protests.
2: They ask for reparations, you might say, or they ask for money for the damage that we've done. I said, that's a good idea. Well, we're going to ask for money for the damage they've done over a 50-year period. Whether you go SS Cole or whether you go all of the people that were so badly hurt, so badly wounded or killed, many thousands of people.
1: The United Nations says it stands ready to help after a magnitude 7.4 earthquake shook Colombia. Scores of people have been killed and numerous buildings have been reduced to rubble. It's less than 2 months after twin earthquakes devastated parts of neighbouring Venezuela, killing more than 6,000. UN Deputy Spokesperson Farhan Haq says the situation is concerning.
3: The epicentre was reportedly in central Colombia between the states of Choco and Valle del Cauca, but was felt across the region. From Panama to Ecuador to Venezuela. Connectivity in rural areas has become limited. We've received reports of structural damage and we stand ready to help as needed.
1: Back home, and a survey of renewables investors has found changing energy policies and delays in connecting renewables projects to the grid are dampening investor confidence in Queensland. James Taylor reports.
4: In the results of the Clean Energy Investor Group survey published last month, most said investor confidence has worsened, with the repealing of renewable energy targets by the Queensland government a key concern. Chief Executive Richie Merzian says delays in connecting projects to the energy grid are the biggest challenge faced by investors.
5: We have a backlog of transmission projects. It has been identified as the largest hurdle to Australia reaching its clean energy ambitions.
4: A Queensland Treasury spokesperson says the government's new energy roadmap has provided certainty and stability to the sector.
1: In sport, Ashley Gardner's Trent Rockets are into the women's final of the 100 cricket competition in the UK after beating the Southern Brave by 3 wickets. The Australian all-rounder top scored for the Rockets with 37 runs as her team chased down its victory target of 118 with 2 balls to spare. And in the AFL, entry-level ticket prices for the finals games will remain the same for an 11th straight year. The cheapest tickets for wildcard, qualifying, elimination and semi-finals will stay at $35. The cheapest preliminary final tickets will also stay the same at $65, but entry-level grand final tickets will rise by $21. To Queensland's weather now, settled conditions across the state today as a high moves east across Queensland. Cairns, mostly sunny and a top of 29 degrees today. Mackay, sunny and 25. Mount Isa, mostly sunny and a top of 30 degrees. In the southeast, sunny, winds westerly becoming light in the evening. Brisbane and Ipswich, a top of 24. The Gold Coast, also a sunny top of 24. Toowoomba, 19. ABC News.
6: Good morning. Welcome to AM. I'm Melissa Clark in Canberra, coming to you from Ngunnawal country and acknowledging other custodians. On today's program, privacy warnings as police in WA begin a mass trial of AI-driven facial recognition technology. And he helped save lives during the Bondi Beach terror attack. Now he's trying to stay in Australia.
7: I don't know how the department might look at it. That uncertainty is always there. I don't know anyone who wouldn't love to stay in Australia. I have absolutely fallen in love with this country.
6: But first, the death toll is climbing in Colombia after a powerful 7.4 magnitude earthquake ripped through the country's west. More than 100 people have been killed and many more injured, with search and rescue efforts underway for people trapped under collapsed buildings. Stephanie Smale reports.
8: The powerful earthquake shook American expat Mark Erickson awake in the city of Cali in Colombia's west. He and his wife tried to get their teenage children out of the house but couldn't.
9: None of us could get out because we just couldn't stand up. We had to just hold the wall. I honestly, I've never felt anything like that. Even the earthquakes in California, we were at least able to walk outside of the house, but we couldn't even walk out of the house. So that was scary.
8: Cali is one of 4 cities that have been ravaged by the quake. Mark Erickson says he grew up with earthquakes.

0: attacks, but it's the worst he's experienced. He says a three-storey apartment block near his home has completely collapsed.
1: There had to be some fatalities because there's just no way. At 7:30 in the morning, people are probably still asleep or just getting up.
0: Where is the search and rescue effort at in your neighbourhood?
1: It was mostly up to the people on the street who were setting up a bucket brigade to try and get through the debris and try to see if there was any survivors. Because I'm sure that the rescue people were just so inundated with stuff all across the city.
0: What else has been happening in your community since the earthquake hit? What can you see on the street?
1: Everybody's kind of coming together. The store, they had to let people in one at a time because it was just overwhelmed because there's no water and now there's no gas. But it's going to be a while before we recover from this.
0: The death toll is rising, particularly in the city of Pereira, in Colombia's coffee-growing region. It's the first test for Colombia's newly elected president, Abelardo de la Espriella, who has declared a national disaster.
2: No están solos.
3: You are not alone. Colombia has a president who cares deeply about its people and will do everything in his power to help you during the most difficult times. Stand firm for the homeland.
0: Australian expat Lisa Richards also lives in the city of Cali.
4: It was really strong. It was really strong.
0: What could you hear as it was happening?
4: So I could hear trees moving, and then I could hear people, like my neighbours were screaming, you know, car alarms were going off, roofs were like aching, you know, that sound of like an aching roof. It was just a lot of noise and then it stopped.
0: She says blood donation clinics are full as people try to help in any way they can, and the search effort is ramping up.
4: People are rushing to where the collapsed buildings were because obviously they're trying to, you know, dig people out of the rubble. People are like posting on Instagram, please come and help, bring gloves, bring tapabocas, which are like face masks, bring water to try and just, I mean, everyone's hands on deck.
0: The Colombian Geological Service has confirmed it's the country's strongest earthquake in the last decade.
5: Stephanie Smale reporting there. And DFAT is urging any Australians affected by the earthquake to contact the embassy in Bogota or for their families to call the Consular Emergency Centre, which can be reached on 1300 555 135. You're listening to AM, where it's 9 minutes past eight. The Reserve Bank will make a decision today on whether to keep interest rates steady or put them on hold. Markets expect rates will be kept at 4.35% despite inflation remaining well above the target range. As households factor in rising prices to their budgets, regulators are keeping an eye out too. Corporate regulator ASIC has put car insurance companies on notice for failing to explain why premiums are rising so much. Catherine Gregory reports.
6: Brisbane man Elio was shocked to get his latest car insurance bill, which had jumped 40% on the year before. So he gave the insurer, one of the main players, a call.
7: To try and understand why the premium was so much higher, considering there was no claims or incidences throughout my whole history with them. And they gave me a fairly general response around the conditions of insurance at the moment.
6: Not satisfied with the response, Elio took the matter further.
7: I spoke to them. We discussed that they looked back at my personal situation and the tenure that I've been with them, and they were able to offer me a reduced amount similar to the previous year, which shocked me that they were able to reduce it so much. We didn't change too much. They were trying to tweak it.
6: In the end, Elio switched insurers and ended up with a much cheaper premium.
7: I saved myself 30, 40%.
6: Elio's experience is increasingly common, according to the financial services regulator, ASIC, which looked at the renewable notices of five major insurers. ASIC Commissioner Alan Kirkland says in the 2024-25 financial year, premiums rose 8%, and between 2019 to 2024, it rose 42%, both of which are well above inflation.
8: It's not surprising then that consumers are unhappy, they're complaining, and they want to understand more about the reasons for those significant premium increases.
6: In a statement, the Insurance Council of Australia says premiums are under pressure due to extreme weather event costs, taxes, and rising vehicle repair fees. But Commissioner Kirkland says this isn't being communicated well to customers. And when customers do make complaints, about 30% end up getting a lower price.
8: Shows that the price that you are offered may not be the lowest price that you could pay. This also shows that loyalty doesn't pay.
6: Sarah Orr from consumer comparison platform Compare the Market says premiums have jumped 10% in the last 12 months for new quotes too.
2: Profit is definitely one of the factors here. It's reasonable to expect maybe some increases, but I think some of the increases we see are upwards of 20% on a premium year on year, and no one's made a claim. And that's really just absurd.
6: Commissioner Kirkland is determined the industry lift its game by being more transparent and fairer with explaining premiums to consumers.
8: And in a way that allows people to decide whether they should push back on those prices or shop around, because if people don't do that, then we end up with far too many people paying more than they could or should for their insurance.
6: The Insurance Council welcomes this and says it's looking at ways to explain premiums more clearly to customers. In a statement, the Assistant Treasurer and Minister for Financial Services, Daniel Molino, also says recent budget funding is helping to make this happen.
5: That report by Catherine Gregory and Amelia Turzan. West Australian police have scanned more than 100,000 faces in a trial of live AI facial recognition technology. In the first week of the trial, officers made more than a dozen arrests, but there was also a false match. Privacy and Indigenous advocates say police failed to properly consult before switching it on, and they question whether current privacy laws are sufficient. National AI reporter Cam Wilson.
9: Walk through a busy crowd in Perth or Fremantle, and a camera mounted on a police van can now scan your face and run it through a watchlist database in real time. WA Police's Paul Gelmy described the pilot in a promotional video.
10: We have an A-frame sign here, which warns people that they're approaching an area which will be recorded by the live facial recognition cameras.
9: In the first week, WA Police says it scanned more than 130,000 faces, generating 33 alerts and making 18 arrests. The database includes images of people wanted for serious crimes, who have arrest warrants against them, and missing people. One person was wrongly flagged. Melbourne Law School Associate Professor Jake Goldenfein says mistakes have not historically affected everyone equally.
11: Historically, these systems have performed worse for people of colour and for women.
9: But police say the system alone cannot identify or arrest someone, and non-matching images are immediately deleted. It adds that the system was tested in the UK and found no significant difference in false positives by gender or ethnicity when the system was used under ideal conditions. But in that test, the ethnicity analysis focused on volunteers grouped as Asian, Black or White, not First Nations Australians. WA Police did not answer whether it had tested the technology against First Nation faces. Its own privacy assessment ticked no when asked whether the trial was likely to especially affect Aboriginal people. Here's Noongar human rights lawyer Hannah McGlade.
12: Clearly we know about the overrepresentation of Aboriginal people, so how could that be justified?
9: The human rights law expert said WA Police needed to be more transparent about who it had chosen to put on its watch list and why.
12: Should this sort of technology be used for people who have engaged in minor offending? Now, if people are a risk to the public, there might be other arguments in favour of it or more surveillance. But here, we just don't know.
9: WA Police says it contacted the Aboriginal Legal Service about the trial. The service says a request for a 20-minute discussion arrived 2 days before the launch. The state's privacy regulator was briefed and invited to a demonstration, but says police did not meaningfully consult it. Privacy expert John Payne says the bigger problem is the law.
13: It grants extraordinary powers with limited oversight to a police agency to do incredibly invasive things.
9: WA Police declined an interview, but said that the trial will assess if the technology has a disproportionate impact on an ethnicity or group. Other state police forces are watching closely.
5: Cam Wilson and Andy Burns with that report. Voluntary assisted dying, or VAD, is legal in most of the country, but access depends in part on where you live. Patients in rural and remote areas can face long journeys to see VAD doctors, and some become too unwell before they can complete the process. Advocates say telehealth could help, but a federal law is standing in the way. Here's National Regional Health reporter Lucy Barber.
14: Sandra Serentu is preparing to die tomorrow.
6: She was recently diagnosed with an aggressive lung cancer, and she wants to end her life with voluntary assisted dying, known as VAD.
14: I'm very grateful for it. However, it makes me sad to know that there are people out there who can't, and their time is ticking. And, you know, they have to suffer, and it's cruel.
6: It took 3.5 weeks for Ms. Serintu, who lives in Adelaide,

0: laid to be approved for VAD. Patients have to attend face-to-face medical appointments to ensure they're eligible and able to make their own decisions. That process can take longer for people in rural, regional and remote areas because doctors are in short supply.
1: And then for those people to travel hours to possibly see a doctor and get the chance for that is just horrific.
0: Advocates say telehealth provides a solution. State laws allow the use of telehealth for some discussions about VAD, but a provision in the Commonwealth Criminal Code intended to outlaw the use of carriage services to incite suicide means doctors can't use phone, video or email when discussing VAD with patients.
2: So in the last fortnight, I've covered about 3,000 kilometres across the state for voluntary assisted dying.
0: Dr. Scott Lewis flies his own plane to rural and remote communities across South Australia to provide VAD care. He says he's seeing two new VAD patients each week, and some people have died waiting to be approved.
2: It does give us a sense of failure, I guess.
0: Federal Independent Kate Chaney will today push for debate on a bill to allow telehealth as part of voluntary assisted dying care. Labor is expected to block the move, despite growing support for reform within its own ranks. Prime Minister Anthony Albanese says face-to-face consultations are an important protection for vulnerable patients. Sydney University health law expert Dr. Christopher Rudge believes states have rigorous protections that would not be weakened by telehealth, but he acknowledges the PM's concerns.
3: My understanding is that the telehealth communications would occur at an early stage of the process, but that at some stage, the witnessing and other processes would presumably need to occur in an environment where doctors are present.
0: For Sandra Serentu, it's simply an issue of equity. And in her final hours, she's pleading with the government to act.
1: Please change these laws, make it fair and available for everyone, despite where they are living. That will be my message.
4: That's cancer patient Sandra Serentu ending Lucy Barber's report. The reach and complexity of Russia's war with Ukraine continues to grow. Ukraine has launched another drone strike deep inside Russia. 13 people were killed, making it one of the deadliest since the war began. Ukraine isn't alone in stretching the boundaries of the conflict. Russia is drawing on resources from North Korea. More soldiers and more missiles from Pyongyang are being brought into the conflict. North Asia correspondent Natalie Whiting has more.
5: A Ukrainian village mourns a family killed in a Russian missile strike. Weeping as five coffins arrive for a funeral. Soft toys are placed on the lids of two of them. The country's president, Volodymyr Zelensky, says the missile that killed them came from North Korea. Everything will be verified, he says, but as of now, it is a North Korean ballistic missile. According to Kyiv, it was the first time in almost a year that a North Korean missile had been fired, suggesting Russia may have received fresh stocks at a time when Ukraine's air defences are under strain. Ukrainian military intelligence said a missile unit from North Korea, potentially armed with 120 ballistic missiles, had been deployed. In a video posted to social media after the attack at the end of July, Mr. Zelensky says Russia is using the Hermit Kingdom to extend the war. The alliance between the Moscow scumbags and the deranged regime in North Korea exists for the sake of missiles, North Korean troops on our borders here in Europe and killing our Ukrainian children, he says. And more North Korean ammunition and troops could be on the way. Volodymyr Zelensky now says a decision has been made for between 30 and 50,000 North Korean troops to be deployed. Dr. Go Myung-hyun from the Institute of National Security Strategy says the deployment is yet to be confirmed by a secondary source, and so it should be treated with caution until that happens.
6: North Koreans deploying that many soldiers at this juncture indicates a major escalation, and that would merit a response by the countries, not just in Europe, but also in countries neighboring North Korea, means South Korea, Japan, and other countries as well.
5: At the end of 2024, Pyongyang sent an estimated 14,000 soldiers to Russia. If it does send more, Dr. Go says it will be getting

0: something in return.
1: Last time North Korea deployed soldiers to Russia, we believe that led to the transfer of some critical technologies from Russia to North Korea.
0: This time he suspects it could receive weapon components or military technology. Next week, the United States will be conducting major joint military drills with South Korea, with a focus on responding to North Korea's evolving capabilities, acknowledging its forces are bringing lessons from the war in Ukraine home to the peninsula. This is Natalie Whiting, reporting for AM.
2: In the vital shipping route of the South China Sea, a high-stakes contest is playing out between the Philippines and China. In recent years, there's been a surge of Chinese Coast Guard ships into the Philippines' exclusive economic zone, putting the two countries in direct confrontation. Southeast Asia correspondent Tim Swanston reports from an island in the South China Sea controlled by the Philippines.
3: Filipino fisherman Joseph is showing us around on his traditional fishing boat. We're surrounded by vibrant blue waters near the shoreline of Pagasa Island in the South China Sea. Nearby are Chinese ships, its Coast Guard and Navy. We're worried because we're not familiar with China, especially their large ships, Joseph tells me. As we're talking, there's noise from above. A Chinese helicopter is circling overhead. If China decides to attack Pagasa, it would only take a single shot and would be sunk immediately, Joseph says. Pagasa, known internationally as Thitu Island, has been in the Philippines' hands since the 1970s. It's in the Spratly Islands, which are also partly claimed by Taiwan, Vietnam, Malaysia and Brunei. But it's China and the Philippines that have been in the most intense competition. In recent years, China and the Philippines have repeatedly had confrontations at sea within the Philippines' exclusive economic zone, or EEZ. Under international maritime law, the Philippines has a 370-kilometre EEZ that stretches from the Philippines' coastline into the South China Sea. But China claims almost all of this territory inside a boundary known as its nine-dash line. A decade ago, a tribunal in The Hague threw that claim out, but China ignored the ruling, describing it as illegal, null and void. Philippines Defence Secretary Gilberto Teodoro says that China's claims and behaviour are the biggest traditional security threat that his country faces.
4: The world knows that it is illegally occupying areas which it has no right to occupy, not only in the Philippine domain, but also in the high seas. Its nine-dash line is the biggest threat to regional stability and peace.
3: Foreign correspondent travelled to Pagasa, sailing through the South China Sea for 6 days. 12 hours after leaving Manila, the ship we were on was tailed by China Coast Guard. More Coast Guard ships ended up shadowing too over the course of the voyage. China is accused of grey zone tactics in this region, applying pressure to the Philippines, but deliberately falling short of actions that would start a war. Former Rear Admiral Rommel Ong was on board the ship we travelled on.
5: Well, you have to look at China's gray zone approach as a coercive tactic. It's a manifestation of both economic and psychological warfare.
3: A fifth of global trade goes through the South China Sea, and Rommel Ong says that China is after control of this critical waterway, describing it as somewhat like the Strait of Hormuz. There are enormous deposits of oil and gas here too that remain untapped. Victor Gao, a former Chinese diplomat, says that China is justified in its tactics.
6: China will defend every inch of land which belongs to China. Therefore, go back to where you belong to and you will be absolutely safe.
3: This is Tim Swanston in the South China Sea, reporting for AM.
2: And you can see more of Tim's story on Foreign Correspondent tonight on ABC TV at 8 p.m. or anytime on iView. Back home, and during last year's terrorist attack at Bondi Beach, many people rushed to the aid of victims, despite risks to their own safety. Among them was Abdullah Ashraf, an international student who tended to the injured. In the months since, his student visa expired while he was on mental health leave to cope with the trauma. But he's trying to stay in the country to finish his degree and hoping to settle here permanently, as Sean Tarrick Goodwin reports.
7: Abdullah Ashraf was driving a rideshare car when he heard gunshots at Bondi Beach.
8: I think a cop shot.
7: That's when an instinct kicked in.
9: I just thought about helping people. I didn't think about anything else.
7: He helped an injured police officer and then cared for a young mother after getting her children to safety.
9: I made sure that they're behind the car, so even if they're bullets flying around, at least they're safe. And I attended to the mother, made sure she was conscious and started putting pressure on her wounds.
7: Abdullah continued to help others who'd been injured, including 27-year-old Dan El-Khayyam.
9: I did look in his eyes, but I couldn't locate his wound or where it was, and he just passed away. And
7: On the night, after hours of helping, he spoke with the ABC.
10: I think I'm still in shock, haven't processed it yet. So once I process it, I think that's when I'll understand fully.
7: In the months after, the trauma has weighed on the 27-year-old. On his doctor's recommendation, the University of New South Wales granted him compassionate leave from his studies. In that time, his student visa lapsed. Now his future hangs in the balance, having applied for a new visa to finish his law degree.
9: I don't know how the department might look at it or how the case officer might look at it, and that uncertainty is always there.
7: Two heroes in the Bondi Junction stabbing attack were granted permanent residency as a reward for their acts of bravery. Another two people who helped victims at Bondi Beach have also been granted permanent visas.
11: Would you like to stay in Australia long term?
9: I don't know anyone who wouldn't love to stay in Australia. I have absolutely fallen in love with this country.
12: The Minister for Immigration or Minister for Home Affairs is vested with godlike powers to either cancel visas or to grant permanent residence.
7: Professor Mary Croc is a public law expert at the University of Sydney. She says Abdullah has a good case for being granted permanent residency or even citizenship.
12: Oh, absolutely. This is exactly the type of case where the minister has intervened in the past. I think that if you're going to give a minister great powers, then that power should be allowed to be exercised in benevolent circumstances.
7: Home Affairs Minister Tony Burke has been contacted for comment. For Abdullah, the fallout from the incident has had a profound impact, particularly given his Muslim faith.
9: And we already know that anti-Semitism exists in the society. Islamophobia exists in the society. How I look at all of that is we can't let the ideology of hatred consume us. When you let hatred consume you, we become the worst version of ourselves, become the worst of humanity, and we do despicable things.
2: International student Abdullah Ashraf, ending that report by Sean Tarrant-Goodwin. In finance, Wall Street stocks have ended lower amid ongoing uncertainty about the global oil trade. That's also seen oil prices rise, Brent crude trading at $87.50 US a barrel, and the Aussie dollar's lower, buying 70.5 US cents. That's AM for today. I'm Melissa Clark. It's 8:30.
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14: You're with Danny Kennedy. This is ABC Western Queensland.
15: Yes, I'm back with you, not for too much longer, just to get you through till, I've got you for the next 29 and a half minutes, until Susan Graham-Ryan comes in after the news. Now, do you take photos of the weather and the sights of the West? So many of you do, but, have you made it onto the Jenny Woodward weather calendar, though? Well, the 2027 calendar does feature a Western Queensland photo. You can catch up with the photographer, the taker of that photo, fairly soon. Also, census, it's census day, census night, and the census can help determine the case for council funding, roads and services. What is at stake if your community is undercounted? Well, FIFO workers, seasonal workers, boaties and people moving between towns, does the census capture the population councils actually serve? We'll have all that for you before 9 o'clock this morning. Tim Little with the news headlines next, but firstly...

0: I caught up with Robert Baniak from the Bureau of Meteorology and asked him about today's chilly morning.
1: Yeah, it's still pretty cool, yep. So Georgetown's at around 11.5 degrees. Normanton, Burketown a bit warmer at about 15, 17. Mount Isa way about 6 to 11 degrees, so pretty cool out there. And then Longreach, Longreach and Winton at about 5 degrees and 2 degrees respectively. The southwest, Birdsville around 6.5, Charleville around 5. So yes, it's definitely cold around most of Queensland right now. But look, it will be a warm day about the north, especially once it warms up. So the sort of daytime temperatures you're expecting today for the northern inland, so up around Georgetown, about 30 to 33 degrees. That's pretty warm. Gulf Country, about 33. Bit further south in Mount Isa and Cloncurry, a bit cooler, about 29 to 30. Richmond and Huonton, about 30. And then moving down into the central interior, near Longreach and Winton, you're looking at temperatures of 26, 27. And in the southwest, Maranal, Warrego, about 23. So a bit of a north-south thing going on today, where the north is actually pretty warm, while the south's a little bit cooler, but still fairly average for this time of year. So, yeah, it won't be a bad day once it warms up, that's for sure.
0: Bit of frost around at the moment, but as it warms up, that'll go.
1: Yeah, as it warms up, it'll go. And then the chance of frost will go away for Longreach and surrounds over the next few days. But there will be frost redeveloping sort of around Charleville and Roma. I suppose that's almost slightly out of our area, but yeah, there'll be a bit of frost further south later in the week. But yeah, this is the last sort of colder morning for Longreach and warm up over coming days to about 7 to 9 degrees.
0: Now, looking at the Gulf waters today, any movement there?
1: Nothing much is sort of really changing the next few days. So waves are mostly below 1 metre. They will go up slightly to 1 to 2 metres on Thursday, and then swells below 0.5 metre as well. Winds are just mostly around 10 to 15 knots. Then it'll get a little bit windier Thursday. So yeah, pretty calm the next 2 days. So actually, it'll be a good day to be out on the water, to be honest.
0: Rob Baniak there from the Bureau of Meteorology. Now with the latest news headlines. Good morning, Tim Little.
2: Making news this morning. A University of Southern Queensland demographer has stressed the importance of filling in census forms correctly. Residents and visitors staying in Australia tonight must complete the census to help compile statistics on population, housing and age demographics. Urban and Regional Planning lecturer Dr. Anthony Kimpton says accurate data helps governments allocate services to small communities. Mount Isa Mayor Peter McRae says ensuring outback residents complete the census helps secure the future of northwest towns. Land clearing at a northwest mine has paused indefinitely after investigations confirmed a critically endangered skink was found at the site. Work at Eva Copper Mine near Cloncurry has been impacted since April when the unidentified lizard was found. Investigators have now confirmed the animal to be a rare blue-tongued skink, triggering a federal review process. Related to the common blue tongue, Professor Richard Shine says the lizard's biggest threat are cane toads. An Eva Copper spokesperson says land clearing activities are on hold while stakeholders are consulted to determine the best way forward, but mining operations continue. And a Central West geological exploration has been unable to find underground salt deposits that could underpin a new hydrogen storage system. As part of a 3 kilometre deep drilling project into the Outer Vale Basin, Geosciences Australia found previously unseen rock formations and marine fossils, but no salt. Director of Energy Intelligence, Mitchell Beaumore, says the findings will still help guide industry investment decisions around the Boree salt deposit. More news at 9.
0: Thanks, Tim. Tim Little will be back with you tomorrow morning with ABC Local News. But before we go any further, great track from the Divinals.

0: The Vinyls, singer Chrissy Amphlett, sadly no longer with us. She was one of the founding members and pretty much the mainstay with guitarist Mark McEntee, then Pleasure and Pain from their second album. It's 20 to 9, and do you take photos of the weather in the West? So many people do, but not as many make it onto the Jenny Woodward weather calendar. However, the 2027 calendar does feature a Western Queensland photo. Jodie Wood from Longreach snapped a photo of the dunes near Windora, and that photo will be on the February 2027 page. I asked Jodie if photography was a lifelong passion for her.
1: No, not at all. It was, I took my phone with me and just, I snap a few photos if I'm somewhere just to capture memories. It's not a photography passion at all.
0: Have you found that you do more of it, though, since you've moved to the West?
1: I do. I see that the skies are so pretty, and just the contrast of the land to the sky is amazing.
0: And you've been out here in Longreach for about a year. And in that time, what are some of the things you've taken photos of?
1: Oh, sometimes it's just the fun stuff. It's seeing a horse walking down the street, or in someone's yard paddock, or the amazing clouds that we have coming with the storms that we've had sort of at the end of the year through to March, April. So it's just more than about the things that interest me and bring me joy, make me smile.
0: So let's talk about a photo that probably did just that. Of course, you do have photo in the calendar. Describe the photo that you took that is featured in the calendar.
1: Yeah, so the photo that I took was out at the back of Windora. It was one of my colleagues took me for a walk just to see the contrast in colour. So she made me climb up a sand dune and just look out to the bright red sand, the massive green expanse of the grounds that had been, wet with the recent floods, and also some really beautiful grey and white storm clouds that were just hovering above the land.
0: And it's turned out to be quite a captivating photo. How did you go with getting that photo, into the calendar?
1: I was just relaxing one evening and doing what a lot of people do.

0: these days and doom scrolling through Facebook, and up popped this opportunity to put a submission into the calendar event, which I did, and was surprised when it came through and said that I'd had a position that I'd be able to be part of the calendar next year.
1: And your position in the calendar, I think you're in the month of February?
0: I am. I've got the top left-hand small section of February.
1: But you're pretty happy with that?
0: Yeah, I am. It's wonderful. And I featured on the photo featured on the invite to come to the launch, which is on the 4th of August in Brisbane. So that was quite special as well.
1: So you did make it to the launch. Did you get to meet Jenny?
0: I did, and I got a photo with Jenny, and met a few other people as well, which was quite cool. Met Shannon Fentiman, and some of the other people who were taking photographs, and some professional and others just capturing memories like myself.
1: And do you think you'll continue along those lines, just capturing memories when they come up? It still makes great photos, whether you're a professional or not, doesn't it?
0: Yeah, absolutely. It's a collection in time, isn't it? So it allows you to remember where you were back at that time, and I think that's important with photos.
1: Jodie Wood, who has a photo in next year's Jenny Woodward QCWA calendar, which is available on the QCWA website. And, yes, congratulations, Jodie, on her work. It's 16 to 9. Here's Eagle Eye Cherry and Safe Tonight.

0: for everything Western Queensland.
1: The people that live in Longreach are amazing. They're just so friendly and we have a very low crime rate.
0: ABC Western Queensland.

0: Olivia Dean then, so easy to fall in love. Of course, Olivia Dean had a pretty big 2025. The Art of Loving was the album that was off. She had the number one song and the Triple J Hottest 100 and more. Coming to Australia, touring in October in the big places on the coast mainly. It's a 9 to 9 and as everyone knows by now, Census Night is tonight. And councils are urging everyone to make sure they're counted. Census helps build a picture of who lives where, and that data feeds into everything from planning services and infrastructure to government funding. Matt Burnett is the president of the Local Government Association of Queensland and mayor of the Gladstone region. He spoke with Jeremy Jones.
1: Census, how annoying. Like, I don't want to do that, but it's so important when in terms of not just federal money, but actually state money coming back into your local community. And it's also not just about your local community, it's about the community you might work in if you're a FIFO worker as well. So it's so important when it comes to funding schools, police, emergency services, ambulance, and also the financial assistance grants that comes from the federal government back to your local council, your local community, that then can be reinvested in your sporting clubs and your libraries, your community centres, and everything that everyone uses every day.
2: Let's get into the financial assistance grant. So Queensland councils are receiving about $579 million through those grants. How much does population influence where that money will eventually go?
1: Yeah, it's a formula that uses population and road length. So basically for a community that's got a significant population, they'll get a certain amount. And if you've got a small population but a significant road length, the government takes that into consideration because they realise that looking after that road length with a small population means you've got a small rate base, and so therefore they sort of adjust the formula so that you can get additional funding from the feds.
2: You mentioned FIFO workers earlier as well. Are there populations here that are at risk of being undercounted?
1: Absolutely. I'm so glad you brought it up because I can use an example of Isaac Regional Council, so in and around Moranbah Dyside area. They have a workers population of about 16,500. So that's FIFO workers, basically, 16,500. But the actual permanent residential population is 23,500. So you can imagine if those 16,500 people are not included for the nights they're staying in the mining camps or wherever they might be staying in and around the Isaac region, when it terms the federal government or the state government are deciding where money goes, whether it's for ambulance or for police, like I said before, then that money just doesn't go there because they're counted whether they live in Townsville, Brisbane, Sydney or Melbourne.
2: And so how difficult is it to capture that population? Is that taken into account?
1: Well, yes and no. So what they do is you'll say where you live on, where your actual residential address is, but you've got the opportunity on Tuesday night to say, but I'm actually staying in a workers' camp in the Isaac Regional Council community or whatever community it might be. And therefore, then that council can use that data to go to the federal government, the state government to say, right, yes, these people do live in other cities, but they're impacting our local services here in our community as well. So, you know, if you're in a mine there and you need an ambulance, you want to make sure that the ambulance in the local community is absolutely funded and the hospital's funded appropriately to look after you if you have an accident in that local community.
2: You're hearing from Local Government Association of Queensland President and Gladstone Regional Mayor Matt Burnett, chatting about what census means for council funding and what it means when a big part of the population isn't local. And Mayor, taking this into account, when it goes to pitching for funding, is it a complicated equation? Do councils have to make a case for it?
1: Well, absolutely. So even in my community in Gladstone, we have a lot of FIFO workers as well, not nearly as many as a lot of the mining communities, but we certainly do. And so we'll get the data that says our population's increased by, what, 3 or 4% or whatever it might be, and then that'll impact on how much money we get back from the federal government and or state government. But we want to be able to use that other data that says, but actually, these are the extra people that are in our community using our services, using our infrastructure, and our community supporting them as well. So we want to make sure we have that data to be able to take to the federal government, state governments, and say, we need a little bit of extra support in regional Queensland or in the communities that have a FIFO workforce to be able to support them when they're visiting our communities as well.
2: Can we see it go wrong? What happens when the data isn't kind of reflective of what we see in a community?
1: Absolutely. And the biggest way you can see where it goes wrong is Indigenous communities, where a lot of the Indigenous community members don't necessarily want to fill out the data, or for a number of reasons don't fill out the data. And therefore, their population can be up to half of what actually lives there. So when funding comes back to the local council from the federal government, because most of our Indigenous councils in Queensland are run with federal and state government grants because they don't have a rate base. So if the population isn't actually calculated and it's, let's say, half of what it actually is, they'll only get the appropriate funding for half that population, and therefore they're not being supported either. So filling out the census is annoying. I get it. I've done it myself already. It wasn't hard. You can do it before Tuesday if you know where you're going to be. Do it. It's very easy. It's very simple. It doesn't take long, and you're supporting your own community with the data that the local government, the local council, is going to need to be able to get funds back from your rates, from your taxpayer money that goes down to Canberra or goes into George Street in Brisbane, back into your local community. You think, oh, I'm just one person. But if everyone has that attitude and doesn't fill out the census properly, when the time comes and your local council needs funding to reduce your rate pay, your impact on your rates, it just won't be there. And unfortunately, local councils are finding it very hard to be sustainable because all the money's collected in Canberra and or Brisbane, and not a lot of it's coming back into our local communities across the state.
0: Matt Burnett there, the president of the Local Government Association of Queensland and Mayor of the Gladstone Region, speaking there with Jeremy Jones.

0: The Four Tops, one of their great 60s hits, and Standing in the Shadows of Love. Just about time for me to go. I'll be back for you tomorrow morning, and Northwest listener Zara will be back with you tomorrow morning. Huendon today, sunny and 30. Richmond, mostly sunny and 30. Normanton and Burketown, sunny and 33. Quilpie, sunny and 22. Thargaminda, partly cloudy, 21. Windora and Birdsville, both sunny and tops of 23. And Baduri, partly cloudy, 23. It's 9 o'clock.
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4: Good morning, Will Murray with ABC News. Five people charged with the alleged torture of a 17-year-old with an intellectual disability will face court today, hoping to be granted bail. Jacob Gamble has the details.
5: In Townsville Magistrates Court yesterday, Magistrate Viviana Keegan said each of the five defendants, who range in age from 24 to 40, needed a separate lawyer to avoid a conflict of interest in the event any of the defendants sought to blame another for the alleged offending. The cases were held up yesterday because of court-wide delays caused by a high number of people being in the watchhouse after the weekend and police being unable to approve potential addresses for bail. Magistrate Keegan told the 24-year-old, who had refused to talk to a lawyer, that the longer he didn't talk, the longer he would remain in the watchhouse.
4: The Reserve Bank is roundly expected to keep interest rates on hold at 4.35% when it hands down its decision this afternoon. While inflation remains above the RBA's target range, it has eased slightly, while employment figures have also softened. Adelaide University economist Susan Stone says the central bank is grappling with conflicting data sets as it weighs up its decision.
6: We see consumer confidence is quite low. We also see discretionary spending has been increasing. Traveling, going out to the theater, TV streaming, that seems to imply that consumer spending has been remaining somewhat resilient in the face of these increasing prices.
4: Finance Minister Katie Gallagher has defended the federal government's gambling advertising bill, saying the caucus has worked hard to strike the right balance. The Prime Minister yesterday indicated he is confident about striking a deal with the coalition to pass the bill by focusing amendments on inducements. Senator Gallagher says there's no uniform perspective on how to tackle gambling harm, and further amendments may come after the legislation has passed.
7: I think people overlook the extent to which this legislation improves and strengthens the response. And yes, it might not go as far as some people would want, but it is a significant, like no other government has tackled gambling advertising like we have.
4: Overseas now, and Colombia's president has declared a state of emergency after a powerful earthquake shook the country, leaving more than 100 dead and dozens more injured. William Howard Evans reports.
8: The magnitude 7.4 quake has struck just days after Abelardo de la Espriella was sworn in as president, thrusting the new administration into its first major crisis. The epicentre of the quake was the Chocó region, but shaking was felt right across the country as well as in neighbouring Venezuela, Ecuador and Panama. Numerous buildings have collapsed and rescue efforts are underway to try to free those who are trapped beneath rubble. The disaster has occurred less than 2 months after twin quakes devastated parts of Venezuela, killing more than 6,000 people.
4: An Australian woman who lives in the Colombian city of Cali says the devastating 7.4 magnitude earthquake was really strong. Lisa Richards says blood donation clinics are full as people try and help in any way they can.
9: It was really strong. It was really strong. People are rushing to where the collapsed buildings were because obviously they're trying to, you know, dig people out of the rubble. People are posting on Instagram, please come and help, bring gloves, bring tapabocas, which are like face masks, bring water. I mean, everyone's hands on deck.
4: Back home, and advocates are urging Queensland's unpaid carers to step out of the shadows in tonight's national census. May Argent has more.
10: The Australian Bureau of Statistics will use the nationwide headcount to help map out where vulnerable people and their families need vital community resources. The last census in 2021 recorded 3 million unpaid carers across the country. But advocates are concerned about underreporting, as many people view looking after a sick relative or elderly friend as a basic family duty. Carers Queensland Chief Executive Jim Toohey says ticking that specific box tonight is the only way to secure government funding and public visibility.
11: They need a lot more financial support than they're currently getting. Recognition is also critical.
10: Those who receive the carer allowance and carer payment are also recognised as unpaid carers.
4: To the weather now, and settled conditions across Queensland today as a high moves east across the state. Cairns mostly sunny, a top of 29 today. Mackay sunny and 25. Bundaberg sunny and 26. Mount Isa mostly sunny and a top of 30 degrees. In the southeast, Brisbane and Ipswich, wind easing, sunny and a top of 24. The Sunshine Coast, also a sunny day and 23 degrees. ABC News.
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13: Hello, good morning to you. And you might think, goodness, she sounds a little bit different today. Well, that is because we're out and about today, and we are at a little special art show. Well, it's not really little. There's lots and lots of artworks, more than 5,000 to be really honest with you. We are at the Incognito Art Show in Townsville. It's the first time it's being held in a regional area. It's the first time it's being held outside of Brisbane in Queensland. It goes to other places as well, but it's the first time it's being held in the regions. And you'll hear more about what Incognito is all about across this morning, but you'll also hear from artists, you'll hear about charities that are benefiting from events like this. You're also going to be learning about the benefits of creativity and art therapy, music therapy, and also finding out a little bit more today about revitalising city centres. So make sure you stay with me across the program this morning, and hopefully you'll learn lots and be delightfully informed. And it's all about colour and curiosity, imagination, and we are just surrounded by thousands and thousands of miniature artworks in Townsville City this morning. And Susan Graham Ryan with you this morning, and we are learning all about the Incognito Art Show, and it brings together original artworks from artists in every stage of their careers. Some are emerging, others are names that you might recognise from the Archibald Prize, but none of those names appear beside the art. So buyers choose the piece they connect with before learning who made it. The funds raised goes to organisations that support artists with disabilities, and Natalie Penner is one of the artists that's joining me now. Good morning. Natalie, tell me about your first experience with Incognito.
14: My first experience with Incognito, I actually missed the participation day. So I was a purchaser first, which was really cool. And then I got to participate in 2025 and this year in 2026.
13: Yeah. Natalie's microphone is not being very loud, so hopefully we can bring you more on her very soon. We might just turn off that speaker outside and see if that helps. So Natalie, what made you want to take part in Incognito as an artist?
14: I think the best thing about it and why I wanted to participate is it's a good gauge to sell art without anyone actually knowing who you are. So you get a really good understanding as to if your work just sells for the picture that it is, not for the name that's attached to it.
13: Yeah, and it's without the ego, which I think is really beautiful.
14: Yeah.
13: How long have you been an artist for?
14: Oh, since I was like 3.
13: What brought you to art?
14: So I just loved painting and drawing as a kid. Like when I was little, we didn't have a lot of space moving around. So I would design my own like dollhouses and scrapbooks and paintings and pictures and things like that. And then I got into it when I did my bachelor's in visual art. I graduated in 2008 and then I did my honours in 2021 and I'm currently doing a PhD.
13: Amazing.
14: In visual art. Yeah. So okay. It's just sort of like escalated step by step. Yeah,
13: escalated.
14: Really cool.
13: The art is escalating.
14: It is.
13: For an artist, we were talking about how there's no ego, there's no names. All of the pieces of artwork, some are more of a collage style, some are painting, some are drawings. You know, there's everything here. And as somebody who has been enjoying being an artist for so long, what's it like to see this diversity of art in one place?
14: Oh, when I walked in, it was just it was just jaw-dropping. Like, you know that you see on, you know, Instagram and social media the pictures of it when they show it, but actually getting to the gallery, you're like, wow, it is just like next level. And I feel you're sort of like, you know when you try perfume on and you need the coffee to like sort of do senses? I feel you need to have a look, step outside, come back in and
13: to cleanse the palate.
14: Another look. I
13: love that.
14: Unbelievable.
13: I think everybody that I've seen come through the door already this morning, their first response was, wow.
14: Yeah, it's just on a different scale that you don't get at normal galleries.
13: Yeah, absolutely. Why do you think the anonymity is important? Why do you think that's...
14: Oh, I think maybe because more like social media, you sort of start following artists that just based on your algorithm. Mm. And I think sometimes it's good to get outside of that.
13: Yes.
14: So the artists that I purchased from the last couple of years, I had no idea who they were. And then you contact them, you know, like, hey, I bought your picture. And then you sort of start developing your relationships. And from that, you discover different art. Yeah, I think it's just a great way to discover something you probably didn't think you'd like beforehand.
13: Get outside the square.
14: Yeah, absolutely.
13: What inspires your work now?
14: Millennial nostalgia.
13: Oh,
14: yeah,
13: tell me more.
14: My whole PhD is based on like 90s toys. So I'm so lucky. I get to do it on Barbie.
13: Okay.
14: But yeah, so excited. Yeah, anything from, you know, 1990 to early 2000s, like toy nostalgia, things like that, advertising, packaging, merchandising. Yeah, I love it.
13: Okay. When Natalie walked through the door today, I said, do you know... have you seen your artwork? Do you know what number you are? And you went to tell me and I said, no, I wasn't giving you a quiz because I wanted to just, I just wanted to know if you knew, whether you kind of knew where it would be as well, because I do love that it is, you just get to go and explore what other people see as beautiful or that they like to enjoy.
14: Yep.
13: It's very special. The beneficiaries of Incognito Art Show are a range of charities which are also about art. What does that mean to you as an artist to be able to support people who have disabilities who want to have creative pursuits as well in different forms?
14: Oh, I think it's fantastic. When you go back like a couple of hundred years ago, where the arts were the be all and end all to the world, and I feel within maybe at least, you know, the last 10-15 years, arts, especially after digital media, like tactile art has become a little bit of a dying form. It's so great that these things are, you know, pumping money in and helping people be able to continue that. So it's not, you know, the end of 100 years. It's not dead. Mm. We can still keep going with it and, you know, live on through it.
13: It's a legacy in so many different ways.
14: Yeah, absolutely.
13: Mm. And I think, you know, oftentimes in the world, art can be the first thing that people think, oh, that's not something that I need. But it's often the thing that people need the most at times when they're feeling tough.
14: If you look at something, and it could be a mug, it could be a painting, it could be a t-shirt, you know, if that thing brings you joy, why not just add it to your life?
13: And yeah,
14: you know, every time you look at it, you get that little bit of happiness in a world that's not always so happy.
13: That's so very, very true. You mentioned that you've bought pieces before at some of the Incognitos. Tell me a bit about some of the
14: other... So when the first year, so it would have been 2024 when I first logged on, I was just like overwhelmed. So I decided every year I pick a theme. So my first year theme, it

0: was a still life, and I bought this like cute little dinosaur painting. And then the second year, I was like, I'm going to go to animals. So I only go to the animal folder and find something from that. So I bought a gorilla. And then this third year, I was like, I'm going to go food. And my favorite food's pickles. So I found a really cute pickle. So yeah,
1: I love
0: so
1: that.
0: I stick to one concept every year. Otherwise, I'd walk away at 20 every year.
1: So what's the theme this year then?
0: Well, this year was pickles.
1: Pickles. Yeah, okay, well, pickles. Food, yeah. Right, food. Yes, okay. Food.
0: So next year, I'm thinking maybe landscape.
1: Okay.
0: Yeah, because otherwise your wish list just gets filled with like 100 and then you go back in the next day and they're all sold because you're too slow. Mm. Yeah.
1: Well, and that's the other thing. It's first in, best dressed.
0: It really is. And it's so cool that everything's like one off.
1: Mm.
0: Like once you've got that, that's it.
1: That's yours. Yeah. It's, and then afterwards you find out about the artist.
0: Yeah. And I like that too. Like when you put the social media on, you can actually contact them and be like, oh, hey, I really liked your painting, or what else do you sell? I really like that. Yeah.
1: Yeah. It's all about exploring. It's all about creativity. Natalie Penner, thank you very much for being with me.
0: Thank you so much for having me.
1: Thank you. And Natalie is one of the artists at Incognito Art Show, which is happening in Townsville today. It's the first time it's being held in regional areas. You are on ABC across regional Queensland. Susan with you this morning. And if you are in Townsville, pop down and say good day. It's free to come along. And coming up very shortly, we're going to be learning a little bit more about one of the charities that's involved in Incognito Art Show that benefits from the sales as part of this. And also coming up, your next news headlines.

0: Hello, it's Susan with you this morning on ABC Across Queensland. We are broadcasting live from the Incognito Art Show in Townsville's CBD in Flinders Street this morning. And we're learning about the art show. We are learning about the artists, and we're also learning about some of the different organisations that benefit from events like this Incognito Art Show. You're just hearing from one of the artists, Natalie Penner, talking about the benefit of the anonymity, but also taking away some of the ego from the art that we're seeing today. There's more than 5,000 pieces of art from artists right across Australia at different stages of their careers. And as I mentioned, the funds that are raised from the Incognito Arts events go to supporting Australian artists, including Studio A, the Art Factory. Both help remove barriers for artists that are living with disability. It also goes to supporting Access Arts. Their arts manager, Tim Brown, joins me now. Good morning.
1: Good morning. How are you?
0: I'm great, thank you. It's beautiful to be here at the pop-up show in Townsville, being held in the regions for the first time. For those who haven't heard of Access Arts before, tell us a little bit about your mission.
1: Yeah, sure. So Access Arts is a not-for-profit, and we work with community to support artists with disability. We run workshops in the community across visual arts, performing arts, and we also run a festival every second year for artists with disability to showcase their work.
0: It's an amazing resource for people to tap into. You mentioned the events. There's also awards and grants. Tell us a little bit about those.
1: Yeah, absolutely. So each year we have what we call the Access Art Achievement Award, and that goes to a artist who has shown their expertise in what they do and usually serve the community in amazing ways artistically. So we like to award that to an artist with disability to go towards their career in the arts, and they get $10,000, so it's not too bad.
0: Yeah, that's pretty handsome little sum there. It's great that there are these options and these different sports, as I was mentioning. Often these sorts of things we see a lot in the metro regions, but how does that sort of translate to people who live outside the capital cities?
1: Oh, well, we definitely see lots and lots of talent and artists working outside of the cities, particularly, right up north. I was just recently in Cairns at the Cairns Indigenous Art Fair, and there's an extraordinary amount of talent there. And I've been to many other areas to meet and work with artists. So, yes, we have talent statewide. It's really great.
0: Well, there are so many talented people right around the place. You're hearing from Tim Brown, the arts manager with Access Arts, one of the organisations that benefit from these exhibitions like Incognito Arts Show, like we're seeing in Townsville today. Tell me a little bit about what exhibitions like Incognito mean to the artists that you work with and support.
1: Yeah, well, what is really great is it's, I would say, sort of a low stress, no pressure entry point for many artists. So a lot of artists feel that they'll need to be at a certain level to have their own exhibition, and that's great because a lot of artists work very hard to get their own exhibitions up and running. But Incognito Arts is a way that anybody can test the waters, showcase their work, get some feedback, sort of see how they fare, and it's really a community inclusive way for people to put forward their art.
0: What are some of the things that people say to you about Incognito Arts?
1: They often say how amazing the artworks are, how surprised they are about the quality of the artworks that goes in. But I think it's because there really is no pressure to sort of critique. It's just purely about what catches your eye and what you are drawn to. And it might be just a colour, it might just be a shape, it might just be something that reminds you of something that you love. So there really is this instant appreciation for art that is provided by Incognito Arts.
0: Tim, you are the arts manager for Access Arts. Why is art so important in your eyes?
1: Oh, art is extremely important because it is a way for people to express who they are as people, express their feelings, their emotions, look at perspectives, or look at the world in many different perspectives. And I think particularly people with disability will often feel really drawn to art because they'll be able to express their own perspective, and that's something the world really does need to see and hear.
0: Well, Tim, thank you very much for joining me today, talking a little bit about Access Arts and the work that you do through there, and the different ways that you're supporting other Queenslanders and Australians. Thank you very much for your time today.
1: Oh, my pleasure. Thank you so much.
0: Thank you. You are on ABC Across Queensland. Susan Graham Ryan with you this morning. Thank you very much for being with me. And if you are in Townsville, pop down and say g'day to us at the Incognito Art Show. We also have a couple of little goodies to give away if you do pop down and say hello. And you can also have your say and let us know what's on your mind and share your stories, share your perspectives today. Coming up shortly on ABC Across Queensland, we're going to be hearing more about what's making news around the country and around the world with ABC News headlines are coming up shortly, and then we're going to be learning more about CBD activation. We know that as more people move their shopping online, less people are visiting the city centres, and that's having some real impacts. We're going to be trying to find out a bit more about how we're reinvigorating some of these important spaces.

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2: Susan with you this morning, and it is coming up to 9:30. We are at the Incognito Art Show in Townsville, and it's just delightful to be surrounded by so many very small but very beautiful artworks in so many different forms, everything from dogs to blue fairy wrens, nature, fish. I'm just trying to look around and see. There's abstract art pieces. There's First Nations art pieces. I think I also see a picture of fantails. Do you remember those chockies that a lot of people used to enjoy? I'll bring you some more of the highlights that I'm seeing around me very shortly. But how about we have a quick look at find out what's making news headlines this morning. Doing that today, Michael Clark is with me. Good morning.
3: G'day, Susan. Thanks for that. The Reserve Bank is widely expected to leave interest rates on hold at 4.35% today. The central bank has already lifted the cash rate three times this year, but kept it steady at the last meeting in June. Most economists say a slight fall in inflation as well as a softening of the job market give the RBA reason to keep the cash rate steady. Privacy experts say a nationwide first AI facial recognition test conducted by WA Police has the potential to be invasive. Police carried out more than 100,000 scans of faces in the trial using AI to compare faces to a database of people who are wanted, missing, or have warrants out for their arrests. There were 18 arrests made from 33 alerts, one of which was a false positive. Nations are offering support in the wake of a magnitude 7.4 earthquake that struck Colombia and parts of Ecuador, killing more than 100 people. The epicentre of the quake was near the rural village of San Jose de Palma, west of the capital Bogota, but was felt in major cities across the country. And it is census night tonight. The data gathered will be used to inform decisions about service and infrastructure delivery. This year's census includes the usual questions about housing, employment and cultural background. There are new questions about gender and sexual orientation. The data will be available mid next year. There'll be more news at 10. And Susan, have you done your census?
2: I have not done my census yet. I had an alarm set for myself to do it last night, and then I didn't do it. I've got to do it tonight. Have you done yours yet, Michael?
3: I did. I did mine on Sunday afternoon because I just always get a bit worried about the computers being glitchy. So did it then when we just had a bit of a casual Sunday afternoon, and it took no time at all. It was pretty easy to do this year, so I was happy with the process. Yeah.
2: Great. Well, I think I've made quite a rookie mistake there by not doing it early, but hopefully a lot of people have done it early. The other day when we were catching up with the census on Wednesday last week, more than 1 million people had already completed theirs. So I think a lot of people are mindful of some of those concerns of, I think it was the census in 2016 when the big crash happened. So maybe that everyone's getting in early to avoid that this time around.
3: We remember it well. You would have been too busy thinking about all these lovely artworks. It just sounds amazing where you are at the moment in Townsville.
2: Everybody who walks through the door, their first reaction is, wow, because they're just everywhere. These tiny A5 pieces of artwork, you don't know who's done them. Next to them or just slightly above them is a little number. Right in front of me, I've got 1,228, and it's basically a human fairy, kind of K-pop Demon Hunters style fairy. I don't know how to describe it, but it's a beautiful artwork. Next to that is a woman's face. Next to that is a rose. Next to that is a Jack Russell. Next to that is a bunny, and then abstract artwork. There's just so many amazing things. Everywhere you look, you wonder, I wonder if there's going to be that. There's probably that. So lots for people to see and explore, and also supporting such a great cause, which we love to see as well.
3: Yeah, look, that just sounds amazing. Like, as someone who's been short all my life, I know good things come in small packages. So it sounds like it's just the right art exhibition for me.
2: Oh, yes, I agree, Michael. I think we're on the same page with that one. And coming up very shortly, we're going to be learning more about some of the different things that different regions are doing to activate their CBDs, because we know that that has been, trying to get more people in and connecting with one another is something that we've been doing, and also supporting that local businesses and those sorts of things. So we're going to be learning more about that CBD activation coming up very shortly. And after that, we're hearing the benefits of being creative, not just about art. Stay with me, and it's Boston, more than a feeling, on ABC across Queensland.

Boston, More Than a Feeling from 1976. Susan with you this morning. Come say hello. We are at the Incognito Art Show, surrounded by thousands of pieces of artwork from all different levels of artists, from those who are emerging to those who have been finalists in things like the Archibald Prize. We are here till 11 o'clock. Free entry. Come and explore. Most people, as they walk through the door, their first response is, wow, because it really does take your breath away how many very cool and very diverse artworks there are to check out. And it's happening here because it's part of one of the very first steps of getting more people into the CBD in Townsville. And I'm joined now by Zami Rohan.

0: rather than being one of the people complaining, we sort of came together as a group to form Uptown. So we're a group of local business owners, and our whole idea is about just volunteering our time and doing what we can to try and improve things for our city.
1: Hmm. When did this begin? The idea of the reactivation of the city. When did the plan with Uptown Townsville sort of kick right off?
0: Yeah, so I think that sort of negativity had been brewing for a while, as I said, and it was around January last year. There was a headline on the paper that said, "Save our city's soul," and that was really a wake-up call or a call to action for us. We thought that, as I said, there was no point just sitting back and complaining. We had to roll up our sleeves and come together and try and be the people that could create some change. Mm.
1: I can see this means a lot to you.
0: Yeah, look, I love Townsville. I've been here. I didn't grow up here. I grew up in Tassie, but moved here over 20 years ago and originally thought I'd be here for a year or two, but I'm still here, so I really love the place. I see so much potential here. I've got young kids. I'm also in my spare time, my day job, I'm an architect, so I'm very heavily invested in what's happening in our city and really want to see some positive change.
1: And it is early days, because these sorts of things, the change takes a lot of time. But there has already been some great progress, right?
0: Yeah, look, our role is quite diverse and it is quite a complex thing to deal with, trying to revitalise a town or city centre. And that's not just a problem that we're dealing with in Townsville. It's something that is being experienced across the country. But we see our role as kind of multifaceted. It could just simply be connecting businesses with the broader community or being a conduit between the local council, business owners, state government and all those types of things. And we feel that we've got pretty good reach because we're kind of a little bit more informal and people feel comfortable speaking with us. But we've done a bunch of things. So we did a nice Christmas activation last year. So the year before, there wasn't any Christmas activation in the CBD, which was quite sad. So we kind of drove that initiative. We've been doing lots of little things to support business owners where we can, by little pop-up events and trying to draw people into the city centre. So it's lots of small steps. It's going to take a real collaborative effort, but we're starting to see some positive signs.
1: And so we are here today at Incognito Art Show. This was sort of a collaboration, one of these collaborations that you're talking about. Why Incognito Art Show?
0: So I spotted Incognito around this time last year and it was sort of coming through on my social media feed. And I absolutely love the concept. And it was one of those things that I just thought, oh, it's such a shame we don't get things like that here in Townsville, because I saw that the event had been perhaps, I think it was Melbourne and Sydney previously. Mm-hmm. And the more I thought about it, I thought, well, why not Townsville? Mm-hmm. And I sent an email, just a general email to Incognito and said, hey, I think we've got something really great to offer here, sort of a different audience. Perfect weather this time of year. Mm. Would you be interested? And Dave, one of the founders, responded back to me fairly quickly and said, hey, we love Townsville. Let's catch up and talk about it. And
1: here we are.
0: And that's how it's all started.
1: And what was your first reaction when you walked in here today?
0: Well, I've actually been here for the last 2 or 3 days helping set up. So kind of been a gradual...
1: you're kind of more, thank goodness it's done.
0: Yeah, yeah. But look, to be honest, it's still incredible to see how fantastic this looks. We're in the old Westpac building here at the moment, across from the Cowboys Leagues Club. And it's a beautiful old heritage building that's sort of been sitting empty for quite a few years. So it's great to bring that building back to life and open it back up to the public. But also, it's incredible to see it filled with artwork, and it's like the space was made for it. Mm. It's fantastic.
1: You've been part of the setup. Any pieces that stood out to you that you're thinking,
0: Yeah, I've spotted a few. I don't want to give away the numbers because I don't want someone to jump in and get them ahead of me. But
1: it is first come, first serve, as we've been mentioning.
0: Yeah, yes. So I actually have never bought an original piece of artwork, surprisingly. So I've got my eye on a few. And I'm probably a bit more drawn to the landscape style artworks. So the artworks are quite small, but some of them, when you get up close, the detail in them is just incredible.
1: Stunning.
0: So it's amazing.
1: Yes. And there's been a few that I thought, oh, is that 3D?

0: For some, it is. But yeah. for some, the artists are just incredible. The depth of I don't know the art words, but the depth of field is what I would call it in film type perspectives. Yeah. The shading, just incredible.
1: And I think that's what's great about this art show as well. It's just so diverse, and there's so much artwork, and you don't need to feel like you're an art expert to come along and enjoy it. So I've got two young boys. They're 6 and 8. I've never taken them to an art show. They've sort of seen bits of galleries, but it's nothing that I've ever thought, gee, they'd really love to go and see that art exhibition. But I'll bring them in on the weekend when they're off school and just let them run loose and see what stands out to them.
0: Yep.
1: I'm just curious to see what really appeals to them. And, you know, I might think it's daggy or whatever, but it's something that it just sort of shows what they're really into.
0: That's so true.
1: You know, it might be, you know, something these guys talk about here at Incognito is just introducing people to art at a young age and supporting the art industry. Yeah,
0: that's so true. I'm thinking of, I've got a 10-year-old son, and I think if I took him to a traditional art gallery, he'd be like, "Mom, can we go now? This is boring."
1: Yeah.
0: But he'd come here and be like, "Mom, oh, look at this one."
1: Yeah.
0: It just really captures your excitement. And we, Emma and I, when we arrived this morning, we were doing that. "Oh, look, there's a bird, there's a butterfly, there's a, you know, a cockatoo." Yeah. There's just so many cool things around us.
1: Yeah, and it's great that, you know, it's free. It doesn't have that seriousness of a typical art exhibition. People can make a bit of noise, they can come in with their coffee, it's nice and relaxed. It's going to be great that it ties in with the Japan-Australia rugby union game and the Cotter's Market, so you know, it's a perfect location, perfect time of year, so hopefully it's a really well-supported event.
0: And it's a temporary event, it's activating a space, a beautiful building, and bringing more people into the city to see what there is and to explore a little more.
1: Yeah, for sure. I think there will definitely be people that will travel to come to this event. So the art that's on display here isn't the art that was displayed in Sydney or Brisbane. So it's a unique collection to Townsville. So there will be people that will travel for it. The other thing that I wasn't really thinking of previously until I was chatting to Dave and Ed is their promotion of this event is going right around the country. So Townsville's really in the spotlight now with, you know, thousands and thousands of followers that support Incognito. So it's really great for our city to shine at this time of year.
0: Yes. Zami Rohan, architect and chair of Uptown Townsville, thank you very much for joining me this morning.
1: Thanks, Susan. Great to speak to you.
0: Thank you. And coming up very shortly on ABC Across Queensland, we're going to be exploring creativity. And we are talking a lot about art today. And art therapy is incredibly important, but we're going to be considering creativity in different ways. Stay with me to find out more on ABC Across Queensland.

0: Teddy Swims, Break Up in Reverse. You're on ABC across Queensland. Susan Gray and Ryan with you this morning, and we are at Incognito Art Show, and that is 337 Flinders Street in the Townsville CBD, just across from the Cowboys Leagues Club. We're surrounded by thousands and thousands of pieces of very colourful, creative artwork, and we're really thinking of creativity today, but when you think of creativity, what do you think of? Do you think of arts? Or one of my notorious craftanoons, as you hear me talk about from time to time? Well, the woman you're about to meet thinks a whole lot more than just art, but art too. Kelly Edwards is the force behind Creativity Hood and is with me now. Good morning.
1: Hey, how you going?
0: Good, thank you very much. So what comes to mind for you when you think of creativity?
1: Well, you know, when I was younger, I actually did quite a lot of exploration on this, and I interviewed a series of people. I interviewed surfers, chefs. Oh. I interviewed people who went hiking. And what I realized is that creativity isn't visual arts or music. Mm. It's actually a way that you think and a way that you interact with the world.
0: Mm. It is an important way to think of it. And when we were talking the other day, that really was important to think of, because we think of architects like Zami.
1: Yeah.
0: They're creative.
1: 100%.
0: Engineers are creative. Everybody's creative in their own way with their own skill set.
1: Yes. Yes.
0: I think that that's really important to think of, not just about art, because some people think, I'm not creative.
1: Yeah.
0: Is that true, do you think?
1: 100%. And when I think of like our art studio, often I'll get someone saying, oh, I'm not creative, I can only draw a stick figure, and I'm like, no, you're just not skilled. Like, you might have
0: in this,
1: creativity.
0: Yeah.
1: You're just not skilled at visual art yet, which is actually like a really nice thing to know, because then it means that you can learn how to ride a bike, you can learn how to draw, you can learn how to do these things.
0: My mum used to say, well, she's still with us, but she says a lot, I am not creative, I can't even draw a stick figure. But she's a researcher and she's a nurse, so she has to have lots of different ways to think about things. And I think that really was stuck in my mind the other day. Arts are important, though. Why are arts important to you?
1: Oh, dude, where do I even begin with this? I guess I can just speak into my own personal life. I think that art helps people express things that sometimes words can't convey. It can help you emotionally regulate, build your confidence, find community, and yeah, just express yourself in a way that maybe words can't do.
0: Your background is in the education system.
1: Yeah.
0: mainstream schooling, maybe sometimes. You were a visual arts teacher.
1: Yes.
0: How did that experience drive what you're doing now?
1: I absolutely loved being a teacher. I was a high school visual art and drama. But the parameters that I found with it was there was too much red tape, as I called it. So now that I have the studio, I can take away the red tape. I can take away this idea there has to be a product, and mainly just focus on the process of art and just enjoying it.
0: Mm. As you heard me say before, I do love a craftanoon, and I think it's been so lovely to think about this the last few days as we've been planning, because I like

0: create art and have a craftanoon, as I mentioned. And one day I was chucking out a bunch of art at the tip, and somebody took it off the conveyor belt and said, can I keep this? And I went, oh, I was chucking it out, but sure, no worries. But I think it's just lovely that different people connect with art in different ways, which is really exemplified today by the range of different, you know, topics and things that people are creating their art about.
1: Yeah. It's crazy. You can see so many different personalities in every single artwork, and that's what I love about Incognito, is it's a way to like be anonymous but express things that are really important to you, because I can see stuff about gender identity, I can see stuff about immersing yourself in nature, I can see just so many different
0: beautiful abstract as well
1: of people. Yeah
0: that's such a lovely way to think about it. So and I think that's probably to your point before about schooling, you know, removing some of those barriers that we might need to have in a traditional school setting, but to release those boundaries to allow people to create and to make art, however that may be.
1: We have like a lot of kids in our school, in our creativity hood school, that they fear being themselves, but when they come in they just see me being such a weirdo. They see me saying, hey, if you get overwhelmed you can like go outside, you can go to this place, you can just hang out with the cats. And it's really just about giving people permission to exist without fear of being judged or having any expectation on them.
0: That's so lovely. You have contributed to not this particular Incognito art show. Your pieces are in a different, maybe in Sydney, I think you were saying.
1: Yes.
0: Why do you be a part of shows like this?
1: Well, firstly, I forgot to sign up. So then my friend, Megan, who also works with us, gave me one of her spots.
0: Yes.
1: And I was like so happy. And I think it's just really nice to be part of this collective and feel like all us artists are coming together and just celebrating the arts and obviously the message behind Incognito as well.
0: Kelly Edwards from Creativity Hood, thank you very much for your time today.
1: Thank you.
0: You are on ABC across Queensland. Susan with you this morning. It's 5 minutes until your 10 o'clock ABC News. Lots more for you after 10 o'clock, including having a chat with Dave, one of the founders of Incognito. Stay with me to hear more on that on ABC across Queensland.

Rod Stewart, Downtown Train from 1989. You're on ABC across Queensland. Susan with you this morning at Uptown in Townsville. And we've got so much more for you coming up after your 10 o'clock ABC news. Free entry, of course. Pop down and say g'day to us. We're going to be talking more after 10 o'clock about some of the different activations that are happening in different cities to bring more people into these areas. And we're going to also have a chat with Dave, the founder of Incognito, who's going to tell us more about it.

0: Good morning, Will Murray with ABC News. A Sydney-based alleged people smuggler has been denied bail after a magistrate rejected his fishing trip alibi because he had 10 illegal migrants in his far north Queensland hotel room and no evidence of an interest in fishing. Connor Byrne has more.
1: Painter Hao Wang was arrested in Weipa on Western Cape York Peninsula in late June on the grounds that he was without a valid visa. But that day, it's alleged 10 Chinese nationals had arrived by boat from Indonesia in the middle of the night and were all found in room 34 of the local Albatross Hotel, booked under Mr. Wang's name. In Cairns Magistrates Court, Mr. Wang's lawyer, Aaron Duncanson, said his client was on a fishing trip and WhatsApp messages sent to Indonesia that day were circumstantial. But Magistrate Michael Dalton refused bail, saying Mr. Wang was a flight risk.
0: And the Supreme Court trial of a North Queensland grazier accused of killing three people and attempting to kill a fourth continues in Townsville today. Emily Anderson reports.
2: 63-year-old Darryl Valroy Young pleaded not guilty to three counts of murder and one count of attempted murder in the Supreme Court in Townsville on Monday. He is accused of fatally shooting married couple Mervyn and Marie Schwartz and Ms. Schwartz's son Graham Tai and injuring Ross Tai at Bogie, west of Bowen, in August 2022. Prosecutor David Nardone said Ross Tai would tell the jury that he witnessed Mr. Young wielding a rifle and shooting both he and his family. Defence barrister Anthony Kimmins said his client never saw the Schwartzes or the Tais on the day of the alleged shooting. The trial continues.
0: A crossbench push to allow the use of telehealth in voluntary assisted dying care is expected to be blocked in federal parliament today. Here's National Health reporter Lucy Barber.
3: Adelaide woman Sarah Serentu is preparing to die tomorrow using voluntary assisted dying, also known as VAD. In her final hours, she's pleading with the Prime Minister to change a federal law that's created barriers to access for people in rural, regional and remote Australia.
4: And then for those people to travel hours to possibly see a doctor and get the chance for VAD. It's just horrific.
3: A provision in the Commonwealth Criminal Code means doctors cannot use telehealth to discuss VAD with patients. Federal Independent Kate Chaney will today push for a debate on a private members bill that would amend the law, but Labor is expected to block that move.
0: Privacy and Indigenous advocates say police in Western Australia failed to properly consult before trialling live AI facial recognition technology. Police scanned more than 100,000 faces in the trial, running it through a watchlist database.